0: Right.
1: Could Britain fight again 44 years after Margaret Thatcher sent the task force to liberate the Falklands? Fresh uncertainty hangs over the islands and America's support for Britain.
2: And your country's not doing well. Don't forget, you get a big percentage of your oil from the Strait of Hormuz, and you weren't there to help me. Your country was not there to help me.
1: And Donald's Chagos demand. Britain has a new prime minister, and Donald Trump thinks that means there may be a possibility to reverse one of Starmer's most controversial decisions.
2: They gave it over to people that shouldn't really have it, in my opinion. That was terrible.
1: I'm Bev Turner. This is a very special edition of The Late Show Live.

0: thank you for joining me this evening at home, wherever you are watching, whether it's at home in the UK or here in America or wherever you are in the world. I know that lots of you join us from all over the planet. So I'm delighted to say that two people who have found their way to my studio this evening, political communications strategist Dan Renee is here with me.
1: Renee, I got it right. If you get it wrong.
0: Okay, great. And conservative columnist Stephen Kent, who you all know very, very well.
2: I haven't gotten rid of me yet.
0: And in London, political commentator Matthew Stadland and GB News contributor Paul Cox. Thank you all, gentlemen, for your contribution this evening. It is much appreciated. Now, moving on to our world-exclusive interview with President Trump, there is one big question that I had. Would America stand with Great Britain over the Falkland Islands? So in part two of our interview, President Trump is asked directly whether he would, and he cast doubts on whether the UK could mount the military operation that it did under Margaret Thatcher. He also renews his criticism of the Chagos deal and accuses Britain and its NATO allies of failing to support America over Iran. And from Venezuela's vast oil reserves to the war in Ukraine, we examine his use of American power and his claim that military action against Iran is keeping Britain safe too. Here it is. On oil, 65 billion barrels of oil, I think you have
2: access to now. For nothing.
0: You were criticised when Maduro was arrested. Your critics couldn't wait to say this was President Trump flexing his muscles. It was an international crime. Do you feel vindicated somewhat now? And was that always the end game?
2: Well, look, you know, Venezuela has, outside of the United States, it probably has the second most oil in the world, right? And it's, I mean, you know how you find oil in Venezuela? Look at the ground. You just look. It said, there's oil right there. It's popping up. It's you don't have to explore for it. It's just, it's massive amounts of oil. And other things, by the way. But the country was very unhappy. Now it's happy. You know, we're spending a tremendous amount. Exxon Mobil is in there and Chevron is in there, building billions and billions of dollars worth of brand new equipment to extract the oil. And the people are working again. You know, Venezuela had oil, but they weren't using it because the system was bad.
0: Yeah.
2: And we have a very good relationship with the government. You know, we had an attack and we had a war.
0: Yeah.
2: And it lasted for a very short period of time, like less than a day. But we had a war. Now we have a war with Iran. Mm. And that one's for a different reason, because we're not going to let them have a nuclear weapon.
0: How clear are you about the nuclear materials that might still exist in Iran? Is it possible to tell how depleted they've been?
2: Yeah, well, they had three sites, and now they may have Pickaxe Mountain.
0: Right.
2: But the three sites have been obliterated. But we have a thing called Space Force, which is very effective, that I started in my first term. Very effective. And we have cameras on every major area of the first three. And we also have cameras on Pickaxe Mountain. And we know everybody that walks in and walks out. We can read the name. I can see your name, Bev. If you're ever at Pickaxe Mountain, I can see your name.
0: Hopefully not.
2: I'll be very shocked to see Bev is at Pickaxe. Here she is doing an interview with somebody at Pickaxe.
0: Well, no, maybe. But who knows?
2: But you can literally from space read their name tag. Can you believe it? So we know everything that's going on. So we're very certain.
0: In terms of Iran, though, it's been a tough sell to the American people, because effectively what you've had to do and you're still having to do is to tell the American people that you're saving them from a threat that they didn't know existed. When they woke up at 3 o'clock in the morning, they weren't worried about the Ayatollah with a nuclear bomb.
2: I'm saving your country from the threat, too, because if Iran had a nuclear weapon,
0: they're
2: more likely to use it in Europe, where they do have missile capability, than they are to America, where they don't. And I'm saving your country from a problem, because they would use it. So they were 2 weeks, maybe 4 weeks away from having a nuclear weapon, and we attacked them with the bombers. Mm. I also did something else in my first term. I ended the Obama, the JCPOA, that's the agreement, the Obama nuclear disaster, where it was basically a short road to a nuclear weapon. And they would have had a nuclear weapon 5 years ago if I didn't terminate that. Mm. I terminated the deal. But then, very importantly, a year and a couple of months ago, we attacked them at those three big sites where they had lots of nuclear dust, I call it. It's material that could easily be turned into a nuclear weapon. It went through the whole process. And it's now buried under millions of tons of mountain.
0: Yeah.
2: And it will be very hard to get to.
0: The Middle East, though, is a perpetual pain in your backside, isn't it, really, since you got into office? I think because being the president of peace is important to you, that you must just wish that they could all sort this out in some way. And
2: well, it's been a problem for 2,000 years, you know.
0: Exactly.
2: They've been fighting for it. Look, I'm there because
0: so
2: we have
0: hopeless?
2: To. Yeah, we have to stop them from having a nuclear weapon, yeah. And it is the Middle East. And we've done that. Look, we've defeated the Navy. We've defeated their Air Force. We've defeated them. Their leaders are gone. Their everything is gone, just about there. You know, we just hit them again last night.
0: Yeah.
2: And we took out their radar. They just put new radar in. We control the Hormuz Strait. We have great control over the Hormuz Strait. We're taking out 30, 40 boats a night. And a lot of oil's coming out of there. Mm. So we control the Hormuz Strait. And their economy is crashing. Their inflation could be 300%. Their money is valueless, you know, their equivalent of the dollar, but their money is valueless. If you look at what's happened to the dollar is strong and their money is literally of no value. It's 2 million to 1 or something like that. It's going up every day. So they're in big trouble.
0: Mm. There's a communications problem, though, isn't there, in terms of going into the midterms and making sure that the American voters
2: we
0: understand
2: have to explain
0: the objective.
2: To the American people. You know, it's interesting. When people say, "Are you glad you did?" I said, "Absolutely," because I stopped them from having a nuclear weapon.
0: Yeah.
2: Because if I didn't do that, your people would call up and address them as, "Sir, sir, is there anything I can do for you, sir?" No, they won't have a nuclear weapon. No, I did the right thing. And I think the American people, you know, they were very much against my going into Venezuela. Then I went in and won. And now everybody's saying what a great deal it was. You know, I paid for the war many times over. We've taken out millions of barrels of oil in Venezuela. We paid for the war many, many times. You don't hear that too much. Yeah. You know, to the victor belong the spoils, right?
0: Yeah.
2: You don't hear that very much. But with Iran, as soon as we win, which will not be long, we've already won because they can't have a nuclear weapon. But if we left Iran today, it would take them 25 years to rebuild it. But we're not going to do that.
0: If you did leave Iran today, I know you've been concerned, and I've seen Caroline Leavitt, when she was standing behind the podium multiple occasions, express concern for the Iranian people and how they can live post the supreme leaders.
2: Yeah.
0: And I think you've mentioned this afternoon about the fact that it is up to them to start to rise up at some point, isn't it? But how do they do that?
2: Well, they're having a hard time rising because they've killed 75,000 protesters. It was 52,000 a few months ago. So they've killed 75,000 protesters. So, I mean, I understand that. Mm. I understand how they don't rise. You know, they tried to rise, but when you have somebody with a machine gun or snipers all over the place shooting the people, it's very hard to rise up. So I understand that.
0: Talking of wars which are irritating for you on your very long to-do list, Russia, Ukraine remains intractable at the moment. Yeah. Andy Burnham came out, first international visit was to Ukraine, and has come out and said that he supports Ukraine 100%. Is that problematic for you when you're trying to do a deal behind the scenes?
2: No. Look,
0: does it put us at risk as a British?
2: I just want the war ended. It's very simple. Mm. They're losing 25,000 people every month. Russia and Ukraine both losing a lot. And Russia's offensive, so they lose a little bit more. When you're offensive, you lose more in war. Yeah, but they're losing 25,000 between the two of them on average. Last month, it was 32,000 people, and they're mostly soldiers. You know, there's some in the, you know, cities in Kiev as a missile hits a building, very unpleasant. But they're losing 25,000 to 30,000 soldiers a month. I just want to see that end. I think we'll get it. You know, I ended 8 wars, 8 different wars. Of the 8, 4 of them were supposed to be much more difficult than this one. I thought this would be the easiest.
0: Why
2: one.
0: Is it so difficult?
2: Because they hate each other.
0: You just can't get them in a room.
2: Putin and President Zelensky hate each other, and they have a hard time with it.
0: Are you going
2: but it's gonna end.
0: Are you going to get Putin? Are you going to invite him to the G20 in Miami?
2: I haven't thought of it, but I will tell you, the level of animosity between those two leaders is causing that war not to end.
0: Yeah.
2: And if the election weren't rigged, the 2020 election weren't rigged, it would have never hit. You would have, in the United States, that war would have never taken place.
0: But you wouldn't have been president in the 250th year, and that's been a good thing.
2: No, actually, the one negative is that war, but we've done things now that I don't think I could have ever been able to do if it had gone the more traditional way.
0: Such as?
2: Well, there are many things. When you look at our economy and when you look at all of the money that we're taking in, when you look at the people that we have great people. We're the hottest country in the world right now. The King of Saudi Arabia said just a short while ago, he said 2 years ago, because I met him a while ago, but he said 2 years ago, your country was dead, and now you have the hottest country anywhere in the world.
0: We're worried at the moment in the UK about the Falklands. And your friend Javier Milei has said that he's going to make a statement, I think, tomorrow night about the Falkland Islands. The US has always been neutral on this issue, but would you come to the aid of the UK if...
2: Are you saying they want to claim the Falklands?
0: Yeah.
2: Well, look, I was there when they had the first war. That was a long time ago. And I watched it so carefully.
0: Yeah.
2: And you comported yourselves very well. You took it back pretty strongly. But it's a long way away.
0: Yeah.
2: That's a big trip. It's a long way. So your country's not doing well. Don't forget, you get a big percentage of your oil from the Strait of Hormuz.
0: Yeah.
2: And you weren't there to help me. Your country was not there to help me. We didn't need help, but I did ask NATO and I asked your former leader for, why don't you send a couple of ships? He said, we don't have any. And it was pretty sad, the whole thing. So NATO was not there, even though most of those countries get a big portion of their oil from. So we're doing that by ourselves.
0: Yeah, you were hurt
2: so
0: by
2: NATO
0: that.
2: So NATO was very, well, I wasn't hurt. I call it an education process.
0: Yeah. Right?
2: But the Falklands is very interesting because your country's not the same country it was
0: under Margaret Thatcher.
2: 20 years ago, 25 years ago. It was a long time ago.
0: Oh, yeah.
2: And you went there and you just took it back very quickly. There was no games. Yeah. So I don't know if you're prepared to do that. I don't know if you can.
0: Whether we have the capacity.
2: I just don't know if you have the capacity to do it. It's a big difference.
0: Let's hope so.
2: How big a push is that? Because I am hearing. How big a push is that?
0: We don't know yet. Hopefully not at all.
2: And
0: we don't know what the
2: beautiful sheep.
0: We don't know what the statement is going to be from Milei tomorrow night. The other suggestion might be that because we've been potentially, some would say, weak on Chagos in surrendering the Chagos Islands back.
2: Well, that was terrible.
0: Mauritius.
2: Well, that was terrible. They gave it over to people that shouldn't really have it, in my opinion. That was terrible.
0: Yeah. Well, that may be coming back on your desk again now, we believe, under the new prime minister. We haven't had confirmation.
2: Well, they shouldn't have done that, and they couldn't even use it. It was like they were giving it to people that nobody even knows if they have any right to it. That was your previous government.
0: Yeah.
2: I think your new prime minister will have to look at that. But that was very bad. We were flying planes much further than necessary because your
0: Diego
2: country
0: Garcia
2: wasn't able to give it to us. It was terrible.
0: Mm.
2: Look, your country's changed a lot. I hope you know that.
0: They're beautiful sheep. That was quite an interesting exchange there, I think, with President Trump. Hope you enjoyed it as well. We are aware that President Milei is speaking. We're going to tell you what he says as soon as we can bring that to you in regards to the Falklands and Argentina and what the announcement is. But also, President Trump claimed that he ended 8 wars. He has, of course, won the... he said he's won the war in Iran already. And he also talks about the war in Ukraine. I also asked him about regrets in relation to Iran.
2: I think the American people... You know, they were very much against my going into Venezuela. Then I went in and won. And now everybody's saying what a great deal it was. You know, I paid for the war many times over. We've taken out millions of barrels of oil in Venezuela. We paid for the war many, many times. You don't hear that too much. Yeah. You know, to the victor belong the spoils, right?
0: Yeah.
2: You don't hear that very much. But with Iran, as soon as we win, which will not be long, we've already won because they can't have a nuclear weapon. But if we left Iran today, It would take them 25 years to rebuild it. It's very simple. Mm. They're losing 25,000 people every month. Russia and Ukraine both losing a lot. I mean, the one negative is that war, but we've done things now that I don't think I could have ever been able to do if it had gone the more traditional way.
0: Let's cross live now to North Carolina and speak to Democrat strategist, friend of the show, Mally Smith. Mally, thank you for giving up part of your evening to talk to Late Show Live. You didn't give it all up, though, to be here in Washington, D.C. with me, did you? You're still in North Carolina on such a special evening.
3: Sorry, Bev. I had to go back and see my parents. They needed me back, so I'm there.
0: Okay. Don't you worry about it. Right. President Trump's assessment of his war success and the comment about Venezuela. And I said to him, do you feel, vindicated? He was criticized when he went in to extract Maduro. I think you were there with me on the show. We were talking about it. And actually, he's gone and secured your country $65 billion of oil. It's 65 billion barrels, of oil. That's quite a win, isn't it?
3: Well, let me say this. He has identified something that is very real, which is Venezuela. He said they have the second largest oil reserves. Well, actually, they have the largest oil reserves, known oil reserves in the world. And everyone has noted that economically, if they could develop them, that would be a boon to Venezuela, and it would be great for the world economy, and it would be great for the United States. My caveat here, though, is that this isn't necessarily a full-on plan to develop this these oil fields. It's more of a promise because this is years and years away and is going to take billions of dollars of development. So I hope it happens both for the United States and Venezuela, but there's a lot that has to happen for us to get there. And President Trump is trying to push this narrative because the actual policies he's implemented have spiked gas prices. Gas prices are up 40%, diesel prices are up 50%. And Bev, actually this August was the first August on record where gas prices were above $4 a gallon the entire month. First time that's ever happened. Another first, today, diesel prices reached the highest they ever had. So that's our current reality when it comes to energy markets. What Trump has is promises that are about as useful as a degree from Trump University.
0: Tell me, Mally, what you think of his claim to have solved all of those wars.
3: Well, I have been very complimentary about him getting Hamas and Israel to get to a ceasefire. I think that is a real win, even though there's a lot of work there still to do. The eight number is very inflated. PolitiFact and a host of fact checkers have looked at this, and he's claiming to have ended wars that never even started. So, look, I'll give him credit on Hamas, Gaza, but eight is a bit of an inflated number, Bev.
0: And what about control of the Strait of Hormuz and having already won the war in Iran?
3: That would be news to a lot of Americans that we've already won this war. And here's the thing. I detailed just earlier on the Venezuela question how this war has spiked gas and oil prices. But when it comes to national security, it's hard to take the Trump administration on their word when it comes to any of this. They told us when they did the original bombing before we went on to a full-on war in Iran that the bombing set back Iran's nuclear capacity for decades. Well, obviously, that's not the case if we had to go into a war after that. And our own military officials, we had a leaked classified document from the Pentagon where you had the heads of the Army, Navy, and a few other commands, along with our commands in Europe, the Pacific, and Latin America, tell Hegseth that we cannot continue this war because it's making us less safe. They said that we do not have the capacity to continue this war. So on the security front, our army, our military is telling us that this is making us less safe, not more secure.
0: And what do you make about Trump's claim that Iran was very close to having a nuclear weapon?
3: So in that interview, he said 2 to 4 weeks. Our intelligence assessments have said it's closer to a year. I think this is one of those things where the intelligence is a bit muddied. We know that Iran has some desire to get a nuclear weapon. The question on the time has been something a lot of folks have debated. The question to me, though, has always been, can we accomplish the task of denuclearizing Iran through military action? And I think what this has shown you is that no, we can't. We have bombed them, and at best we have maybe set them back a few months to a few years, but our intelligence community has said that Iran is more determined than ever to get a nuclear weapon, probably because we bombed them. So I don't think we should have ever withdrawn from the JCPOA. The JCPOA was not perfect, but it kept Iran from an 18-month to a 2-year period where they couldn't, they would basically, that's how far it kept them from developing a nuclear weapon. And we had on the ground inspectors. We ripped that up because President Trump thought it wasn't a good deal simply because Obama had his name on it.
0: And what did you make of President Trump's claim that he was cheated out of the Biden victorious election?
3: Well, I love that every election Democrats win, somehow we've cheated. And this is something President Trump has done every time he loses an election. In 2016, when he lost the Iowa caucuses to Ted Cruz, he said it was stolen. In 2016, when he won, he said it was rigged that Hillary got more votes. In 2020, he said it was rigged, even though Biden won a clear and decisive victory. My thing to him is, let it go. You won 2024. I was on the campaign. I can tell you, you won. You're president now. Let it go. And it would be better for him politically if he did, because the vast majority of Americans know that the election wasn't stolen in 2020. And when they hear him complain about it, all they think is he is not focused on the right problems, which is fixing this economy and making the economy work for all Americans. And that's not just my opinion. The polls show that. The majority of Americans show that they do not think Trump is focused on the right topics.
0: Okay, Mally Smith, thank you very much indeed. Always a pleasure to see you, and particularly when you're providing some much needed balance. We appreciate
3: seeing you in another hour. News.
0: Now, let we would have done if you were here. No offense to my guests in the studio. No, don't be offended, Dan. You've been amazing. Right, let me turn to another issue raised in that interview with President Trump and his key ally. Argentina's President Javier Milei is speaking, we believe, as I talk to you. There is concern that he may target the Falkland Islands. In that case, would President Trump back the UK? And what does he think Andy Burnham should do about the Chagos Islands? Here he is. Javier Milei has said that he's going to make a statement, I think, tomorrow night about the Falkland Islands. Would you come to the aid of the UK?
2: But it's a long way away.
0: Yeah.
2: That's a big trip. It's a long way. So your country's not doing well. Don't forget, you get a big percentage of your oil from the Strait of Hormuz.
0: Yeah.
2: And you weren't there to help me.
0: In surrendering the Chagos Islands back.
2: Well, that was terrible.
0: To Mauritius, not back to Mauritius, to
2: Mauritius.
0: Well,
2: that was terrible. They gave it over to people that shouldn't really have it, in my opinion.
0: Well, that may be coming back on your desk again now, we believe, under the new prime minister. We haven't had
2: confirmation.
0: Well,
2: they shouldn't have done that. And they couldn't even use it. It was like they were giving it to people that nobody even knows if they have any right to it. That was your previous government.
0: Yeah.
2: I think your new prime minister will have to look at that. But that was very bad. We were flying planes much further than necessary because your country wasn't able to give it to us. It was terrible.
0: With me now in the studio, Dan, Renee, Stephen, Kent, Matt Stadlin and Paul Cox in London. Let's talk about, what should we talk about? The Chagos deal or Iran? Let's talk about Iran. I'm sorry, we were trying to work out what Javier Milei has been saying. It's all clearly not in English, which will not come as a surprise
4: they haven't
0: to
4: made
0: anybody.
4: English the national language of Argentina yet.
1: Not yet.
0: Not yet.
4: Clearly we've not made the world great
0: so
4: again.
0: We are trying to work out what he said, because obviously that would be significant. But Dan, let me come to you there on what President Trump was saying about the fact that we weren't there to support him with Iran.
1: Yes, that that question that you had asked that hurt you was incredibly interesting and profound. You know, Donald Trump is one that remembers these things and remembers who his allies are and remembers who was there when he needed help or needed some type of reassurance or support. And he feels like NATO has let him down. He feels like the UK has let him down. And he feels that, you know, it's almost, you know, childlike and petty. But at the same time, he's going to say, well, wait a minute, when I needed help, you weren't there. Mm-hmm. So, you know, when it comes back around, it becomes this other issue. And, you know, he sees the United States as almost like the insurance policy, I think, for the rest of the world. And he sees the United States that way, but doesn't necessarily want to be treated as such.
0: Well, he's sick of being the insurance policy for the rest of the world. That's the point, isn't it? And I've been dying to ask him about the genuine feeling he had to the fact that the UK were not there, Keir Starmer wasn't there when he first invaded Iran.
4: But he posted on Instagram. Keir Starmer posted an Instagram video of himself in a helicopter. How could that be true?
0: Yeah, well, this is the thing. And Trump is, every time somebody asks him about the UK, this is what he keeps going back to. It seemed like quite an emotional response to me. And that's why I said to him, like, you were hurt by that. And I think he was hurt by that because he has a very sentimental relationship with the UK. That's part of it. But of course he wouldn't say that he was because that would be to admit.
1: He immediately denied it, but I don't believe him.
0: But that would be to admit vulnerability. So he said no, but it was a learning exercise. Do you believe him?
4: No, I don't believe him. Tough love does not always work. I am a fan of the United States' current strategy in regards to Europe, sending Marco Rubio over them to slap them over their wrists, tell them that we want better allies, that we want allies who defend their borders, who fund their own militaries, who are reflective of Western values. I am a fan of that. But that does not always, that's not automatically going to bear fruit when it comes to getting your allies to show up with you in a war that they were not briefed on, agreed to. You can't just launch an attack on Iran and then just expect the UK to just jump in there with you when, in fact, the United States does not really need help in order to do strategic bombing runs and the elimination of bridges and targeting tankers. That's not something that we need the UK's help on, which is, this is just politics, right? Would it have been in the UK's interest to symbolically, you know, just send people down there to help the United States on something they could really just handle themselves, you know, maybe. But they can also just wait this out until Donald Trump leaves in 2028, and then they will probably get a more favorable president who will never act like this again.
0: The thing is, Matthew Stadlin, I think Trump is exaggerating somewhat about our lack of involvement, because the British government's official line is that there have been more than 4,000 sorties from the UK and UK bases in the Iran war. But I guess Trump would say, well, it all just came too late.
5: Well, it came within a couple of days, didn't it, from memory? The UK has helped the United States on defensive missions in a war that the US started and that Britain was worried might be illegal. You could have asked him, Bev, whether he was hurt that it's such an unpopular war in America. You could have asked him whether he was hurt that it's an unpopular war in Britain. It wasn't just Keir Starmer. Keir Starmer's decision not to get involved in those first couple of days for offensive missions, that was a popular decision, certainly not an unpopular one in our country. I thought it was fascinating what Trump said to you a couple of times. He said, when we win the war with Iran, and then he corrected himself and said, we've already won. That was fascinating. And he also said that we weren't there to help him. And then he said, but he didn't need help. I mean, these are actually, you didn't ask him hardball questions, but what you did get out of him was some fascinating insights into the crazy mind of Donald Trump.
4: Which, by the way, I just would like to point out, this is what happens when you don't always do the combative interview. You just let people tell their story, and you actually often get more out of these politicians than if you are performatively in opposition. Like, that's one of the great things about what we're seeing in this interview, is you just let the president talk, and then you get your story.
1: Yeah. I call it committing news.
4: About what we're seeing in this interview, is you just let the president talk, and then you get your story.
1: Yeah. I call it committing news.
0: Thank you.
4: There's a lot of...

0: helped behind the scenes. But I'm really curious to know what GB News viewers, who are very patriotic, I'm sure, think of Donald Trump suggesting that he wouldn't help us out if the Falkland Islands, which most Brits, I think, are very, would very proudly say are British, if he didn't help us out if they were invaded by Argentina. So how are the apologists on the right for Trump going to square their patriotism with what Trump is saying in your interview?
1: I think he would defend us, but would he? I genuinely think he would. I think what he's doing there is he is leveraging the UK in terms of what he wants us to commit to our own defence. It's a sort of, I'm not going to use the word bribery, but it's a kind of positioning which is making a very clear message to the UK whilst being deliberately oblique, which is, I don't know. You need to come to me. I feel like I've already done lots for you. I feel like America has been supporting you and the rest of Europe for decades in terms of your military defense. I think he's saying the reason you aren't militarily strong is because you've sat back knowing for many, many years that we will bail you out. And I think he's saying, well, just try me. Ultimately, would he? Yes, I think we can sleep safely at night. I think he would if push came to shove. I mean, he'd have to. But in terms of looking at the your says, Matt, somebody's got in touch here and says, Paul Cox, if you're looking at your say, please confiscate Matthew Stadland's microphone. Don't, Paul, because we do need Matthew's contribution to this conversation. But I do want to know, Matt, that if Argentina does decide that the Falklands are theirs, could we defend ourselves, do you think, like we did nearly 50 years ago?
0: Not a military expert, but I damn well hope that we could and assume that we could. However, and this is an area where Donald Trump has a point, although the way he is going about it, I think, is absolutely appalling and no way to treat not just us as an ally, but other allies across Europe and the world. I mean, he was profoundly offensive, just for example, to the Prime Minister of Japan about Pearl Harbor. What he's right about is that Britain and Europe have not sufficiently been paying our way when it comes to defence spending. But the mechanisms that he's using, the childish threats, the boorishness that he's using to try to get us to step up, I'm afraid in the process of that, he's defiling the great office of the United States president. So yes, he's got a point, but the way he's going about it is, I think, profoundly irresponsible.
1: The British government have said they will reach 3.5% by 2030, which is more than we have been paying, 3.5% of our GDP, sorry, by 2035, Paul. Let's hope we don't have to rely on the America. Like, that seems to be the obvious point to make here. Let's hope it doesn't come to that. But are you optimistic that under Burnham, and perhaps with a relationship, a reset of the relationship between our two countries, because personally, I've said it before, I think Andy Burnham and President Trump will get on well on a personal level, much more than Keir Starmer, I do believe that, that actually America could start to once again view us as a very close, the strongest, the closest ally.
2: In 1982, we had two things, a formidable prime minister and a formidable naval fleet. In 2026, we have neither, unfortunately. I'm, as you know, Bev, from Portsmouth, the home of the Royal Navy.
0: Did you say 1992 or 1982?
2: 1982.
0: And I was going to say, because John Major, I don't think you would...
2: John Major, no, he was too busy with Edwina Curry at the time. So we don't have the fleet now. We simply don't have the fleet. Not just because of what we saw in our response to Iran, where we got, you know, a brand new boat that could barely get itself out to the Mediterranean. The fleet that went down to the Falklands reacted very quickly and was significantly larger than it is now, with a capability that, like you say, is nearly 50 years old, but is beyond the capability we've got now. What the Navy are investing in now is autonomous ships. It's not too big a secret. It's all in the defence budget. And we haven't got any autonomous ships. So it's all a pipeline dream at the moment. We haven't got any ships we could actually send to the Falklands. So whilst I agree with Matthew that there's very unlikely to be a war with Argentina over the Falkland Islands, if there were to be,

0: it would not be a fait accompli.
1: We'd win it if there were to be a war.
0: Well, they'd send you, Matthew. Obviously, you'd go on your push bike.
2: Yeah, and I love how patriotic Matt is on this issue. You know, when I think about the United States' position on this, I think you should go back, just hop onto YouTube and watch Marco Rubio's speech that he gave at the Munich Security Conference, in which one of the takeaway lines for him was, Europe must survive. We want allies who are going to fight for their right to survive in the 21st century and thrive. And what the Trump administration looks around the world and sees is foreign adversaries who are very ideologically committed to their survival and their growth. Russia, places like Iran, China, these are countries that believe in their country. They want to be stronger. They want to grow and play a serious role in the century to come. And they don't generally believe that Europe thinks its best days are ahead of them. They view Europe as a continent, and the UK included in this, that view its past as the best it was ever going to get, and that it's going into a slow decline. If y'all were to actually defend the Falkland Islands, I would be surprised, because I personally don't see the UK as a country that feels that passionately anymore, that it's something that they should even have.
1: It's a bit rich for you to say that. It's a bit rich for you to say that when you're embroiled in a six-month war with a backward terrorist state in the shape of Iran.
2: A president who came to power
1: promising an end to wars, effectively, and he wouldn't be the president for the forever wars. He's now bogged down in Iran with the Iranian regime with their foot on his throat because they've strangled off the Strait of Hormuz. And he is panicking. The guy is panicking. Your president is panicking. So it's a bit rich for you to start telling us how we should be acting. We have the capacity in this country to defend ourselves. We need to spend more money on our defence. But we'll take no lectures from you lot.
2: Hang on. Of the State Department.
3: Right, Matt, go on, Stephen.
2: I know that pearl clutching is part of your shtick, but this is the position of the State Department. And all you have to do is go back and watch Marco Rubio's speech. It was about 6 or 8 months ago at the Munich Security Conference. This is their position. You could say it is mine, but this is what they are saying. Do you have a problem with that? You should take it up with them.
1: I'll tell you what I have a problem with is a president of the United States who is so out of his step or so malign in his thinking that at one point he suggested that it was Ukraine's fault for being invaded by Vladimir Putin's Russia. You've just talked up China, Russia, Iran, and talked down Europe, and that says
2: a
1: lot, my friend, about your politics, your priorities, and who your friends are.
2: You don't think Russia and China want to survive and thrive in the 21st century?
1: To hear an American political commentator talking up the dictatorships of Russia and China and talking down Europe is disgraceful. That's what I think.
2: Turn on the news, Matt. These are countries who are aggressively trying to expand, attacking their neighbors. They nationalistically believe in their right to survive and their superiority. They believe they're better than all the other countries around
1: them.
2: There you go.
1: An apologist for Russia and an apologist for China live on GB News. That is the state of apart and a significant part of the American right. And that's why one of the reasons why you guys are in deep trouble.
2: You're not a serious person.
1: Okay, well, let's resort to ad hominems. As soon as someone starts calling someone a not serious person, you know they're on very, very weak ground.
3: You'll find you started the personal insults first. But on the Chagos deal, a spokesperson from the Foreign Office has previously told GB News the deal to secure the joint UK-US military base on Diego Garcia is crucial to the security of the UK and our key allies and to keeping the British people safe. The agreement we have reached is the only way to guarantee the long-term future of this vital military base. Let's revisit another topic from part one of the interview where the president dismissed climate change as a big hoax in his usual bold style.
4: It's been proven false. Fossil fuel is the most powerful and it's the least expensive. And you can totally watch the environment. It's very safe. I mean, they have windmills all over England. They have windmills all over Scotland. You fly over Scotland, it's the most beautiful place in the world. And you fly, they have thousands of windmills. In Ireland, you don't see that many windmills. Mm. But when you fly over Scotland and you fly over the, you know, if you land in Heathrow, they have windmills all over the place.
3: See, we are.
4: And it's so bad.
3: With me now is the director of Climate Media Coalition, Donoghue McCarthy, putting in a stint for us this evening on GB News. Donoghue, good to see you again. President Trump using little bad language there with me, saying Scotland is SHIT and saying it is that because there are so many wind turbines messing up the landscape, particularly the coast. He's got a point, hasn't he?
5: He's always had a bee in his bonnet because of his precious golf course, a couple dozen kilometres off the coast. In the distance, there was a faint image of a wind turbine. He's absolutely obsessed with it. But there's a really serious point here. We've got the President of the United States, the most powerful economy in the world, dismissing the entire scientific body on climate action, on science, as a hoax. And we have to ask why. Why is he so obsessed with calling science a hoax? And I think it's very clear, it's pay-to-play politics. President Trump was very honest, unusually, when he actually stated very clearly to the oil corporation billionaires, he said, give me $1 billion for my election fund and I will trumpet the oil industry for you when I become president. And that's what we're seeing here. It's pay for play by the oil industry. And the really serious thing about the science, and you can dismiss the IPCC and all the professors, but you can't dismiss the scientists for Exxon, BP and Shell themselves, which we absolutely know for a fact. They warned their bosses, if we continued burning fossil fuels at the rate we would, by the 2020s, it would start causing serious damage to the climate. And we're now seeing it unfold across the planet. Europe was on fire this summer. We have the appalling scenes from Nepal with the melting icebergs. And in our agriculture, we have had the worst harvest record in the UK. Our food is under threat. Our rising sea levels are under threat. And we've got the President of the United States selling out American policy on science to a $1 billion bung from the oil industry. It's absolutely shocking, Beverly, and we've got to call it out.
3: That's why you're here. Donoghue, what do you make of the president saying that net zero is a hoax?
5: Well, I've just outlined the science, Beverly, and we've actually seen the scenes across the planet. It was discovered way back in the 1870s in London. It was an Irish scientist doing experiments on gases that proves that certain gases trap heat. Carbon dioxide traps heat. Methane from livestock traps heat. The oil company scientists told us if we emit 1 million years worth of trapped carbon dioxide by burning fossil fuels, we would end up in the situation we're now facing in this decade. It's absolutely terrible that we've got the president pushing the world backwards on when we've actually run out of time. I mean, I know people like me in the climate movement this week were in shock watching what was portraying in Nepal. I don't know any parent looking at what was happening in Nepal must be shivering and horrified what's coming downstream for their children. There are 61,000 glaciers in the Himalayas. There are millions of people down in the valleys from them. Every parent now has to worry every second going forward for the rest of their lives. Will one of those release? And President Trump's response is, burn, baby, burn. It's terrible.
3: Okay, thank you, Donoghue.
5: Thank you,
3: Beverly. Still to come this evening on The Late Show Live.
6: What would your mother have done?
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3: Yeah, sure she would.
4: You have to go out and work.
3: Just at the end of the interview, President Trump revealed to me what his mother would have done if he was one of those thousands of young people here in America currently not working. Plus,
4: he's a much better person than I am. I wouldn't have done it. I would have said, forget it.
3: And President Trump unleashed about Harry and Meghan and told me what he would do if he was King Charles. Is it a royal welcome or a door slammed shut? His blunt verdict coming your way very shortly. Don't go anywhere. Quick look at the weather. This is The Late Show Live only on GB News. I'm not going to give you the weather. This is my fifth hour of television, I think, today. Right, breaking news. We need to bring you. We've been telling you we would. Javier Milei, of course, the president, our president or prime minister of Argentina, president, says that he will impose sanctions against a joint British-Israeli-owned oil company when it comes to oil drilling off the Falkland Islands. The Argentine president has announced the measures. We're looking at the address that he gave here. In a national address just a few moments ago, he looks ever so happy about it. Why does he look quite that happy? The move follows this is archive footage, apparently. This isn't from this evening. I thought that was a bit strange. The move follows increasing speculation that Buenos Aires and Washington are discussing a deal to give the US access to oil drilled off the coast of the Falklands. Now, the president began his address by saying the Falklands, that's Javier Milei, of course, the Falklands are Argentinian, historically and legally. There can be no argument. They are part of the Argentine territory. In his address, it was also further announced that he will be building a naval base in Tierra del Fuego, which is an archipelago at South America's southernmost tip, shared by Chile and Argentina. It was also declared that the Falklands are the future of Argentina, adding that they must, quote, recover the islands and that there is no other way forward. He also accused the UK of failing to heed the call of the United Nations to not undertake unilateral actions on the territory. He went on to say, for more than 50 years, the United Nations have been calling Argentina and the United Kingdom not to undertake unilateral actions on the territory of the islands until the dispute is resolved, including the use of its natural resources. Right, this is hot off the press, so I'm reading that for the first time now. You're hearing it for the first time. Let's try and understand exactly what's happened this evening here in America and in Argentina. Joining me to help break this down, spokesperson for Friends of the British Overseas Territories, the perfect person to discuss this with, Robert Midgley. Robert, great to see you again. Right, Rob, what have we just heard? What have we just heard from Milei? Good, thanks.
7: Look, well, Argentina can announce whatever sanctions it's like, to be quite honest. I mean, it doesn't change the basic reality that the Falkland Islands are self-governing British territory and their resources are managed lawfully under UK jurisdiction. I think the speech from President Milei is just political theatre. Argentina has no legal force over British companies operating in the Falkland Islands. Oil exploration in the Falklands is regulated, it's lawful, it's conducted in waters which is recognised internationally under UK administration. The Falkland Islands is one of the most successful economies in the Southern Hemisphere, and there's a lot of jealousy there. You know, Argentina does want to gain control of them for their natural resources. But look, the Falkland Islanders have chosen the future overwhelmingly and democratically. There should be no sanctions, no rhetoric, and the speeches from Milei they can't override self-determination, Bev.
3: So these sanctions that he would place upon this joint British and Israeli owned oil company, are they already drilling for oil? I thought this was something that was imminent and isn't currently active.
7: So there's been oil exploration in the Falkland waters for about 20 years. I think it's Rockhopper that has been doing that exploration for that time. I don't think any drilling has actually started because they've been trying to get the licenses sorted and there's been a lot of bureaucracy behind it. But the government is very supportive of it and they're due to start, I think it's next year they're due to start, and it's due to absolutely boom the Falklands economy. Like I said, it's one of the most successful economies in the Southern Hemisphere. And all our OTs, our overseas territories in the South Atlantic, everyone goes to the Falkland Islands because it's paid a lot better, it's a much better economy, a better way of living. It's a great place to be at the moment, Bev, and it's no surprise that Argentina want their hands on it too.
3: So let me give a head around this then. What are the implications of this? Because looking at this statement, he's saying that the Falklands are Argentinian, historically and legally. We know he's wrong about that. He says there's no argument on that. He said He's going to build a naval base in Tierra del Fuego, which is at South America's southernmost tip, shared by Chile and Argentina. That's not relevant to us, that bit, is it?
7: I don't think so. I think there's a strong Royal Navy presence. We have typhoons in the Falkland Islands. We've had about 2,000 troop garrisoned there. We have surface-to-air missiles. There's no question that we can defend Falkland Islands from whatever they have. They don't have a very well-developed navy. They don't have a well-developed military force in Argentina. I do not believe that they are a credible threat to the Falkland Islands right now. Perhaps in 10 years' time, when they've built up a bit, they may be a credible threat. But I'm quite reassured that we can counteract that with our advanced radar systems and advanced weaponry.
3: Okay, this is the footage from this evening. It was a much more subdued affair than the previous footage that we showed you. He also went on to say, let me have a quick look here, declared that the Falklands are the future of Argentina. They must, quote, recover the islands, and that there is no other way forward. He also accused the UK of failing to heed the call of the UN to not undertake unilateral actions on the territory. For more than 50 years, the UN have been calling Argentina and the United Kingdom not to undertake unilateral actions. What does he mean? In 30 seconds.
7: Argentina didn't exist as a country when the Falklands was founded by the British. It's completely political theatre. Like, you know, they've got nothing to stand on. The Falkland Islanders have voted 99.8% to remain British, and their self-determination should be respected.
3: Okay. Rob, thank you so much. We will continue to dive into this and probably speak to you at some point. I would have thought tomorrow over the weekend. You are the expert in this area. Let me know what you think. More to come in the next hour, including this.
4: It's so preposterous. Why would a country that's thriving and doing good and has people that are hardworking, wonderful people, allow other people to come in and steal their country?
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9: Good morning, welcome to your latest GB News weather update brought to you from the Met Office. A blustery day for northern areas, rain and showers for many of us to start, but it will be feeling fresher by the end of the day after a rather warm and humid few days. Still quite humid though down to the south and east. That's before this rain pushes in into this afternoon to bring a spell of some light rain across many southern and eastern areas. Quite a lot more cloud as well. Behind that, turning drier across much of the UK. Still some very frequent and blustery showers across the north and west, but the winds will really start to pick up across many northern areas, particularly to the northwest of Scotland as well as to the east of the Pennines. We could see gusts up to 50 miles per hour. Quite a fresh afternoon across northwestern areas, and the showers will continue as well as those strong winds into the evening, at least before they ease overnight. So temperatures around the mid-teens, a little bit lower than that in the winds. It will feel a little bit fresher than that in the winds. Frequent showers across parts of Northern Ireland, some of these pushing into more southern areas of Scotland, northwestern England this evening, but for many it's going to be a dry end to the week across England and Wales. This cloud should clear down to the south and east to leave much of the UK with clear skies throughout. And as the winds start to ease, particularly across more southern and central areas, the temperatures will fall away as well. So it's going to be a cooler night tonight than it has been lately. Wirralee will be down to single figures, many towns and cities around 10 to 12 degrees. So a big difference to the past few nights because we've been up in the high teens lately, and there's been that increased humidity too. So a fresher day to come on Saturday, plenty of sunshine as well. Should be a dry day for most of us. There is a chance of a shower across the north and west of Scotland, but these look far much lighter than they will have been throughout today. Into tomorrow, plenty of dry weather across the south and east, and in the sunshine it won't feel too bad at all. Temperatures climbing towards 24 degrees, which is around average for the time of year. Have a good day. Bye-bye.
8: Today, clouds overhead, total zen within. 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
3: Morning live from Washington DC. This is Bev Turner on GB News with a story shaping Great Britain and the United States of America. In a world exclusive interview, President Trump delivers a stark warning about the future of Great Britain and revealed to me what he told Andy Burnham in their first conversation as Prime Minister and President.
27: You have two problems, immigration and energy.
3: And his message to Britain tonight is even more stark.
27: You can have either a rich nation or a poor nation.
3: Borders without limits, from the boats crossing the channel to extraordinary scenes unfolding across Europe. President Trump told me what he thinks happens if Western leaders fail to regain control.
27: If you don't stop people pouring into your country from all over the world, you're not going to have a country left.
3: And he had some particularly strong words for the man running our capital city.
27: London's a much different place.
3: Rise of the machines. Artificial intelligence could transform our jobs, our economies, perhaps even humanity itself. But while plenty of people are terrified, President Trump is not one of them.
27: I think it'll create millions of jobs because it's going to create business medically. It's going to come up with a cure to diseases.
3: Get out and work. As Britain and America both grapple with a generation of young people neither earning or learning, what would have happened if a teenage Donald Trump had decided to stay in his bedroom and do nothing?
25: What would your mother have done?
27: Well, she would have forced you to go out and get a job.
3: Yeah, sure she would.
27: You have to go out and work.
3: Homecoming, the Sussexes are back in Britain. King Charles has extended an olive branch. But what would President Trump have done if he was king?
27: Personally, I would not have taken him back.
3: And life after Levitz, one of the most recognisable faces in Trump's White House, has left the podium to be a full-time mother. So who on earth takes over?
27: Yeah. We have many, many people that want it and very good people, and we'll pick the right one.
3: I'm Beth Turner, and this is a very special edition of The Late Show Live.

0: pushing on through the final hour with me this evening. I have got Dan Rene, communications strategist and conservative columnist, Stephen Kent, and in London we have political commentator Matthew Stadlin and GB News contributor Paul Cox. Thank you all very much for joining me this evening for a very special show. So let's have another look at the world exclusive interview with President Trump. He delivers a blunt verdict on the royal family, letting us know what he would have done about Harry and Meghan. And in the final part of the interview, he also praises the King's courage before reflecting on his own family and his Scottish mother. We also talked about AI and the threat to jobs and whether we should protect children from addictive technology. And something as well, of course, he's a grandfather of 11 children, is how we motivate the younger generation who don't appear to want to work. First of all, though, we return to Europe's security and his warning about the direction that Britain is taking. A lot of our viewers are concerned about our country changing.
1: Yeah, they should be.
0: There's no doubt. And your national security strategy is such a great document. It's such a great report. It puts clearly what it is that America wants in terms of security and the geopolitics around the world. And one of the other things that I've heard people from the State Department talking about here in America is this idea of a radical left coalition with a radical version of Islam, and how problematic that could be from a terror perspective.
1: Well, I'm not worried about it from this country's standpoint, but I'm worried about it from Europe's standpoint. Mm. But we have that under control very much.
0: Why aren't we worried about it?
1: I don't worry about things like that. I take care of them before they become a problem.
0: But I wonder whether when you see Andy Burnham, if you see Andy Burnham at UNGA, maybe the United Nations General Assembly in New York in a couple of weeks, will you talk to him about this?
1: I talk to him about other things. I mean, I'll talk to him about that, but I don't think that would be first on my mind to talk to him about. I do think that NATO has to get its act together very quickly. Mm. When you see something like Spain, you know, in a certain way, that's an invasion of a country.
0: Yeah.
1: It's actually, in many ways, worse than a regular military invasion. Your country is going to be destroyed. Mm. That country is going to be destroyed.
0: Yeah, there are reports about 70,000 people
1: It's much more than
0: Ceuta.
1: When I look at that, you know, I'm pretty good at estimating crowds, much more than that.
0: But there is a kind of vision amongst some leaders around the world, and some maybe influence isn't the right word, but policymakers, thinkers, unelected bureaucrats, for a borderless planet where we have no individual nation states. It sounds really utopian.
1: Sounds crazy to me. Not going to work.
0: It's probably what you would describe. I've heard you talk about this new communism, which is a threat here, a new type of communism. Is that part of that vision?
1: No, but I mean, I haven't heard that, the term when you said borderless world. I've heard it over the years, but it's so preposterous. Why would a country that's thriving and doing good and has people that are hardworking, wonderful people, allow other people to come in and steal their country?
0: You know? I think because there's a whole generation who say...
1: Because they have stupid leaders, that's why.
0: And they say the planet belongs to nobody. The planet belongs to everybody.
1: Yeah.
0: And that's part of the push ideologically behind the countries.
1: Ideologues.
0: The ideologues.
1: They're fools. They're fools, okay? They're fools. I think you know that. I know you very well. You know that. But it's a good question, but they're total fools.
0: Now, we're in the middle of the fourth industrial revolution. We had steam and we've had electricity and we had computers. And this revolution, sir, is about AI.
1: Yeah.
0: The boom in AI. This country is leading the way. The top five tech bros who are running this all live in this country. Are you concerned about the future with AI?
1: No.
0: Are we doing enough to protect jobs? What are the jobs going to be for your grandchildren?
1: The jobs are going to be massive. AI is going to be positive. There's some negatives, but that'll be straightened out.
0: Do you think?
1: And we're building plants, data centers, which, you know, data centers are actually fabulous. They create tremendous wealth, tremendous jobs. Salaries of people are going through the roof. Mm. It's got a little bad press coming, you know, which it's been having for the last few months. It started a few months ago. Some people think it was started by China because they're very important. But data centers, if you go to most communities where they have data centers, they're wealthy. The jobs are incredible. Their homes are more valuable. Yeah, they've done, you know, it's a very important thing. And we're leading China in AI. We're leading everybody in AI. We create our own energy. We let them create their own energy. That's a big deal.
0: But there are estimates that it would just take millions of jobs. Anybody that works at a laptop now, AI can do that job.
1: I think it'll create millions of jobs because it's going to create business and people, you know. Computers and things have to be created in some form, and they're created by man. They are created, but they're created by us. It's going to always start with us, but I think it actually will, and so far I'm right, because it's creating millions and millions of jobs, and these are construction jobs. But AI is going to be positive. I think medically it's going to come up with a cure to diseases that we would have maybe never come up with. I'm hearing things medically that are being that are happening now that with AI, you might be talking 100 years from now.
0: Yeah.
1: We're discovering cures to problems and diseases that they might not be even, it might not have happened in 100 years from now. Efficiency. It will help militaries. I mean, I don't know if that's good or bad, but certainly in terms of fighting wars, you won't be making stupid mistakes like they've made in so many different wars. You look at wars, I look at some of the wars that were fought and lost through pure stupidity. Mm-hmm. I mean, I'm looking again, we go back to Russia, Ukraine. It can only help that it can't get any worse than what's happening there with all the people dying.
0: Some people say the worst case scenario with AI is that the robots, the machinery learns to, obviously it thinks for itself, that's what it does. And that could turn against humanity. Do we have the guardrails?
1: It's going to be fine. We'll always have something to stop them, right? We'll have a little gear. I really don't like that robot. We'll stop. But no, robots are going to be a part of it. Robots are going to be big, but we're going to end up doing much better because of it. It's technology. Mm. No different than when television was, they said the movies would be out of business and the radio came and something else was going to be gone. And it's always, everything is, people should think more positively. But AI right now in this country is creating tremendous numbers of jobs.
0: Yeah. Because those industrial revolutions, like you say, where there's always been this technological development, but the previous times, they seem to increase wealth for everybody. And this time, the impression, whether it's accurate or not, it seems to be, is that it's pushing the money upwards to just a few people.
1: Came out with numbers that the biggest beneficiaries of what I've done, you know, I give big tax cuts, no tax on tips, no tax on Social Security for our seniors, no tax on overtime. And the biggest beneficiaries of the middle class for taxes, relatively speaking, are the middle class. Also, most of these companies are public companies that are doing very well with AI. They have stockholders. Yeah. They have 401ks. I don't know if you know about 401ks, but here it's the people own pieces of these companies. Yeah. And their 401ks are through the roof. So the people that are benefiting, I'll tell you, more than anybody else are the middle class in the United States.
0: That's why so many British people want to come and live in America, frankly.
1: Well,
0: Our taxes are enormous.
1: Well, I looked at numbers the other day, and if you look at Europe and you look at the United States in terms of companies, they have, in the top 500 companies, we have almost all of them.
0: Yeah.
1: And they have like one.
0: The UK.
1: Yeah, very little. I was very surprised. And the one is not very big.
0: I think we're doing quite well for kind of investment into the UK at the moment, but for existing companies.
1: No investment in the US.
0: Oh, sorry.
1: You're doing great with investment in the US. UK has invested, fortunately, in the United States by buying stocks.
0: Can you invest back in us,
1: please? On the stock market, right? But it's true, though. A lot of countries, the biggest thing they've done is they've invested heavily in the United States.
0: Yeah.
1: So we have over $20 trillion. It was 19.2, I was saying. And now it's over $20 trillion. No country's ever had that much come in. But many countries, including your country, are investing in the U.S., and their money is doubled and tripled.
0: The generation who aren't doing very well, we have the same problem, the US and the UK. We have between 10 to 15% of 16 to 24-year-olds who are not in education, employment or training. They're called NEETs in the UK.
1: Are you talking about,
0: That lockdown generation is terrible, terrible. How do we get those kids out of their parents' houses, out of those bedrooms, motivate them, give them purpose?
1: Yeah.
0: And
1: you
0: they
1: have
0: go,
1: to do that.
0: The jobs are all going to go to AI.
1: You used to have a UK dream. You don't have that so much
0: anymore, right?
1: They used to go out. My mother was born in Scotland, and she led a great life. You know, she came to America. She worked. She fell in love with a wonderful guy, my father. They were married for many, many years. And there was, and by the way, every year she'd go back to Scotland.
0: Yeah.
1: The Hebrides, right? Stornoway. She would go back with her, my sisters, her daughters. Every year, she loved Scotland. Mm. She loved the Queen. She loved the whole monarchy thing. Yeah. She would say.
0: And if you that at 17 had been sat in your bedroom with no ambition and no education, what would your mother have done?
1: Well, she would have forced you to go out and get a job.
0: Yeah, sure she would.
1: You have to go out and work.
0: Yeah.
1: It's a tough situation, though. Other countries have a bigger problem. I mean, they have millions of young kids and seemingly no future. I mean,
0: they're
1: poor countries and seemingly no future. It's very tough.
0: It is tough. A big part of that is technology, of course. These children are on their phones. They're addicted to tech. We've had this significant legal case here in America, $18 billion fine to Meta for, not a fine, they've made a donation to states.
1: Well, it was a settlement of a lawsuit.
0: Yeah, exactly. A kind of penalty. And they've paid this to the American states to provide support programs, perhaps, for children because they've had to confess. Admit that maybe the algorithms and the addictive nature was damaging to children. Is that the right solution, or is it the parents' responsibility?
1: I think it's the parents, but I also think that the companies can do something to make it a little bit more difficult. But still, it does get down to the parents. I mean, that's basically the defense. Your parents have to be watching over the children. But the companies can do a lot, and that's why they made that settlement.
0: You've mentioned Meghan and Harry this afternoon.
1: Yeah.
0: King Charles obviously has them now back in the UK. What would you do in that situation if you were King Charles? And should he welcome them back to the
1: Royal
0: Family?
1: Well, first of all, I think King Charles is fantastic. He's a friend of mine. Personally, I would not have taken him back. Mm. Too much hate, too many really bad things said. He wrote a book that was so bad, and she was a horrible influence on him. What she's done to him is unacceptable.
0: Even though King Charles obviously is unwell now, maybe he's thinking this is the time to...
1: We're talking about Charles?
0: Yeah.
1: Oh, no, I'm just saying Meghan and her husband. I would not have taken him back in.
0: Yeah, the family will...
1: I mean,
0: will.
1: If I were King Charles, I would not... There's too much... You know, he just left. He was here a couple of months ago.
0: Yeah.
1: Everybody loved him in America. Mm. He spoke in front of Congress. Everybody loved him. He's a fantastic guy. And he's been a friend of mine for a long time. I knew him as Prince Charles. I knew him as King Charles. And he's amazing. And he's fighting through a very tough situation with his health. And very few people would have that bravery to do what he's done.
0: Oh, yeah.
1: But I think that what she has done and him, you know, he wrote a book that was very terrible to William. It was terrible, the things he said. Mm. I mean, it's just me. I'm sure I'm wrong on this, but I would not have taken him back. I would have never spoken to him again.
0: We don't know if there is a relationship between them at the moment. There's definitely no relationship between Harry and William at the moment. But Charles obviously has extended an olive branch. They're not living on...
1: That shows you what a good man
0: it
1: Charles
0: does.
1: Is.
0: He must have had to dig deep.
1: He's a much better person than I am. I wouldn't have done it. I would have said, forget it.
0: But you see, your children probably wouldn't have done what Harry did to his father. The relationship
1: not.
0: Is different.
1: I hope not.
0: You must be sad to see Caroline Leavitt go from the podium. Who's in line for that job?
1: Well, a lot of people want it, I can tell you. She was great. She did a great job. And she'll be involved indirectly. But she, had two children. She wants to... She's proven she loves her children more than she loves me. And that's okay. That's the way it's supposed to be. But she was fantastic. I couldn't have asked for it. I mean, I'd love to be able to get somebody just like her.
0: Yeah.
1: I don't know if that's going to be possible.
0: Very big
1: shoes
0: to fill.
1: We'll find somebody.
0: Yeah.
1: We have many, many people that want it and very good people. And we'll pick the right one.
0: Yeah. Okay. Thank you so much.
1: Thank you very much. Thank you, Beth.
0: Thank you. Well, I hope you enjoyed that interview as much as I enjoyed conducting it. On behalf of GB News, I love it when he talks about those human issues. I think you just see who he is when he's not having to convince people about wars and all of the other difficult things that he has to do. Of course, he said there that AI will be a force for good, creating millions of jobs, making us all richer. I deeply disagree with him on that, because artificial intelligence, in my mind, will, of course, threaten millions of jobs. Mally Smith, what do you make of Trump's claim there that AI will be a net benefit to the world?
2: Well, I believe AI is like fire. It's a tool. It can either burn the house down or it can warm it. And I think that the issue I have with President Trump's policy here is that it is essentially just letting the fire burn without any sort of without any sort of guardrails. But look, I think overall, President Trump's policies here when it comes to the economy are diluted. Data Center Donald has no idea what's going on with the regular Americans because he spends more time talking to Saudi princes and getting their takes on the U.S. economy than he does from folks who live in Savannah, Georgia. And on every measure, when it comes to working Americans, President Trump has made the economy worse. When it comes to health care, millions of Americans are going to lose health care because of Trump's tax cuts. The Medicaid cuts are to pay for billionaire first tax cuts. Millions of Americans have paid thousands of dollars more for his tariffs. The war in Iran has spiked energy prices, so it's estimated that the Iran war has cost the American family $1,200. And with no help or assist from AI, he likes to talk about all these jobs. Since Liberation Day, we have had net zero job creation in the United States. So essentially, we're treading water when it comes to jobs. And while all of this is happening, the Trump administration has basically this past year been running cover for the world's most notorious pedophile, while the crook president and his crook family rake in billions. What'd you say, Bev?
0: Sorry. The just dropped out. Then I just didn't hear you for a moment there, Mally. What did you make of his comments on far leftism? This idea that there's a collaboration between the hard left and what he talks about communism. He regularly discusses communism being a threat to the West.
2: Well, he talks about communism being a threat to the West, but he never really links it to China. He uses it as a broad attack on the left. I haven't been added to any of the communist group chats, so I don't really know what he's talking about. But everyone is a communist in Trump's mind who disagrees with him. But funnily enough, the only person who's a democratic socialist in a high elected office, Mayor Mamdani, he loves the guy, even though just a lot of Republicans say he's the biggest communist there is. He's not. He's a democratic socialist. But it is funny to me to see that dichotomy of him saying all leftists are democratic socialists, yet the bromance with Mamdani.
0: Okay, thank you, Mally. Really great to see you again. Mally Smith there. I will see you back in the studio very soon, I hope. I think I've got to ask you about the U.S. economy, actually, before you go. The U.S. economy. What did President Trump say that wasn't true?
2: Well, I mostly got my hits in, but I can do it again. It's inflation is going up. President Trump said he would end inflation on day one. Inflation was 2.9% when he was elected. It's 3.7% now, and it's all tied to his policies of tariffs, a war of choice in Iran, and healthcare cuts. All of that is happening while President Trump enriches himself to the tunes of billions of dollars, while his administration runs a massive cover-up for the world's most notorious pedophile. So I'll leave you with those thoughts, Bev. Have a good night.
0: Okay. Thank you, Mally. Obviously, they would deny that. Let me turn to my panel on another topic raised in that final part of the interview. President Trump delivered yet another stark warning to Europe over immigration, describing migrant arrivals in Spain, of course in Ceuta in the Spanish territory, as an invasion, and claiming that the country faces destruction if it cannot control its borders.
1: What's happened with Spain is an outrage. When I look at it, it's so sad. It's going to ruin their whole country. It's going to ruin the system. It's going to ruin law and order. It's It's a different country. That what are they doing? And it will destroy Spain. And it'll destroy Europe, because once they're in Spain, they're going to not stop at Spain. They're going to pour into your country and every other country. But they already are pouring into your country. If you don't stop people pouring into your country from all over the world, you're not going to have a country left.
0: Okay, who wants to tell me why President Trump is wrong on that? Matt Stadlin.
3: It's very entertaining listening to Mally. I hope I get the chance to come out to Washington, D.C. We can have an all left-leaning panel, Bev. I don't know what to say about... I don't know what to say about Donald Trump's comments about Spain. Spain has not been invaded. An invasion...
0: If you 70,000 people.
3: Yeah, the vast majority of whom have gone home. Some, I believe, are still sleeping on the streets. That's not a good thing, obviously. But an invasion, when you get invaded or someone tries to invade you, as we know in this country, because we're quite good at repelling them, you fight them, right? You shoot them. You try to kill them. We're not trying to do that in Europe because we're not being invaded. So you might not like
0: some would
3: the
0: say
3: way
0: we
3: that,
0: should.
3: You might not like the way. Well, I hope you're not endorsing that, Bev, because I don't think we should be shooting refugees or asylum seekers, or indeed illegal migrants. All indeed illegal migrants. I'm sure you don't think that either. But we're not being invaded.
4: I just said give it a go at least. Come on.
3: He's joking. Just to make sure he's joking. we're not being invaded, obviously.
0: We are joking.
4: Yes,
0: I am joking.
4: It's late. Just to confirm.
3: We're not being invaded. But the populist right love to use this term, invasion, because they can kind of have their cake and eat it. They know that really we're not being invaded because, as I say, if we were being invaded, we'd shoot these people. So, but they also know it's tricky to deal with it in a civilized society. And as I've already said, net migration is massively down. That's legal migration. And illegal migration slash asylum seeking, the boats now, the crossings this year so far, half down on where they were last year. Progress seems to be being made, although there are different factors no doubt contributing to that. There have been some really interesting stuff in this interview you've done with Trump. Obviously, had I been offered it, which I never would be, I'd have interviewed him in a different way. But I thought it was fascinating that he says that the oil from Venezuela is paying for the Iran war. Clearly that's not the case, because just ask the two guys in your studio how much gas prices are at the pump at the moment. And also he kind of admitted live on national TV in America and international TV here that he's nicking another country's oil. I thought that was really interesting. I thought it was very interesting what he said about AI. I know you disagree with him on that. I'm very concerned about AI. He seems to think it's basically a good thing and will create millions of jobs. I'm doubtful about that. What I'm worried about, Bev, is that if we as a species decide that actually AI is running away with itself and that it could become more powerful than us, the problem is that because we don't act as a species, we are nation states, I do believe in nation states, you'd have the Americans, they wouldn't stop because they'd worry that if they stop, the Chinese wouldn't stop and vice versa. And so therefore there is this sort of race to create this unbelievably powerful, potentially more powerful creation than us that doesn't get stopped. And that is a serious concern for me. The other thing I thought, by the way, which we haven't touched on, I don't think sufficiently, is what Trump said about Iran and the nuclear weapon. The war, as far as I can see, has gone disastrously badly for Trump. But if he's right, and it is a massively big if, and I suspect he's wrong, but he is the president of the United States, so let's keep reminding ourselves this, if he's right that it would take Iran 25 years now or something like that to rebuild its nuclear weapons capacity. It never got there yet, but to get back to where it was or to get to a nuclear weapon, I mean, that would be at least a success. It's just that I don't believe he's right on it.
0: Okay.
5: Well, can I just say something about when it comes to what we're paying for at the pump? Of course, yes, gas prices have gone up a little bit. But if we look back, they were higher at times under Joe Biden just for his ridiculous policies about stopping the exploration for oil here in this country. But on top of that, at least now where the prices have gone up a little bit and they're starting to come back down again, we're getting something from it. We're getting leadership in a way that is going to stop this this terrorist regime in Iran from being able to repeat this same cycle over and over and over again. So, yeah, well, the situation in Iran may have gone on a little bit longer, where we may have some issues there. Well, guess what? We've got finally someone that's going to do something about it and bring an end about to this conflict and ensure that Iran doesn't have a nuclear weapon. They will stop funding terror throughout the Middle East, and we're going to not have to worry about this anymore. So, yeah, it's taking a little bit longer. It's costing a little bit more, but at least we're getting something out of it by spending a little bit more on gasoline than just killing our own industry the way Biden did.
0: Let me bring in. We were going to talk about the migrant invasion of Sweater at this point. Actually, we kind of gone a little bit because I know that one of the things I'm pleased about with this interview is there are so many different issues which have been raised. It was a little frustrating because at times I wanted to do another follow-up question, but I was also really concerned that there were made so many issues that seemed to be pressing or prominent at the moment, and that I really wanted to get to. So we're feeling it tonight in the studio because there's so many topics. But Stephen, on the illegal migration problem in Europe, some people maybe don't think it's a problem. Why does it matter to President Trump so much?
6: Well, it matters to President Trump because he is watching the southern border, where we, of course, had the same kind of problems, particularly flaring up between 2020 and 2023. So this is something that is just very near and dear to him from his political career. But look, you know, whether or not it is an invasion, it's true what Stadlin's saying, you know, out of the 70,000 people who flooded over the border and in onto the beaches in quite a threatening way, about, you know, 1,000 of those people have gone home via the land access. But still, you kind of got to wonder yourself, like, how many times are we going to do this song and dance before borders are defended? And they were able to exploit a loophole here in which people come through the sea in order to not be held to the same border standards as if you came by land. So it's a vulnerability that Europe is going to have to iron out at some point. And, you know, what are you going to do? Is it going to be 70,000 people that cross? Is it going to be a problem if you put another 700,000? When is it going to constitute an invasion and violation of your sovereignty? I imagine people like Matt Statlin, there is no number unless they are wielding pitchforks and weapons.
0: Matthew, is there a number that you would be happy with?
3: I'm not happy with the boats, full stop. I want the boats to stop. And this chap in America, apologies for not knowing, is it Dan?
0: Stephen.
3: I'll call you by your
0: Stephen
3: first
0: and
3: name.
0: Dan. Yeah. Stephen
3: rather
0: and Dan.
3: Rather than calling you by your surname.
5: You can be mad at either one of us, it's fine.
6: You can call me whatever you want, Matt.
0: Yeah. Stephen and the brown jacket.
3: I'll call you Stephen. We tend to call people by their first names, otherwise we put the prefix Mr. or Mrs. or Miss and so forth in this country. It's basic good manners. But no, I want the boats to stop. I want the boats to stop, and I also want, and that is also the government's policy. In fact, it's been the policy of successive governments. The problem is, as I've said already, is that we live in a rules-based society in this country. It's not an invasion. We don't shoot people when they get here. We have a responsibility towards them. The political debate in this country is about what we should do to these people once they are here. But I do want the boats to stop, and so does the government.
0: Paul Cox.
4: What a load of old
0: trollop. Would you, my love?
4: I don't believe anything Matthew just said then. I do believe Matthew would like to see the boat stop because he's only human. He was talking about species earlier. I can't believe Matthew and I are in the same species. And I'm thoroughly enjoying Kent and Stadlin's double entendres all night. I'm loving it. I'm just loving every moment of this. But what I would say is there has been an exponential rise in sexual assaults in Soweto since the invasion. Mm. There has been an average of one per day, 7 a week, 365 a year, sexual assaults in a place about as big as the studio I'm sat in now. That's an incredible rise, and it's because they let people come over the border, and a certain percentage of them, way too many, have not gone back. And I just wish we would have the discussion openly and say, yes, that happens, it's not good, and, you know, it's akin to an invasion, and what about the women and girls in Soweto, and what about the concerns of those people in Madrid last night, and why are the police in Madrid, you know, firing tear gas gas and water cannons at these men and boys in the streets of Madrid. Yet when they came over the border in Ceuta, the Spanish police stood by and off biscuits, as far as I can see. So I don't know why we can't just have an open conversation about this, because it's happening. It's absolutely happening. And by the way, there's far too much compliance with Ofcom tonight. I've got Donna Hay sat over there. I've got Matthew Stadlin sat here. I'm stuck in the middle with you, Bev.
3: We are having an open conversation. What do you think you've been part of for the last 2.5 hours? This idea that we can't talk about
4: part of the Matt Stadlin show for the last 2.5 hours.
3: The idea that we can't talk about this stuff openly, as you literally are talking about it, is a perfectly absurd comment.
0: Oh, Paul Cox. Right. I've got nothing to say. Let's also revisit another topic from part one of the interview, where the president claimed that fossil fuels are both cheaper and safer, as well as saying that we'll be a rich country if we drill for oil. In the north.

0: fly over Scotland and you fly over the, you know, if you land in Heathrow, they have windmills all over the place.
1: See, we are.
0: And it's so bad.
1: That was President Trump dismissing the net zero agenda. You know what's coming next? Here is the director of the Climate Media Coalition, Donoghue McCarthy, to tell us why he is wrong. Donoghue, off you go. I feel like I want to do a drum roll.
2: Well, Bev, I just got my electricity bill today. And do you know how much it was for the last 6 months?
1: Go on.
2: Minus £250. I have solar panels on my roof.
1: How much did all of that cost in the first place? How much did it all cost to put in the first place? How many thousands of pounds?
2: I have solar panels on my roof, and I sell electricity to the grid. And this is the key thing about renewable energy. You do the investment once, and then you don't have to pay any more people to supply you fuel. It's inflation proof. That's what I love about what my investment has. For the next 20 years, I don't have to worry about oil peaks. Oil prices, etc. And that's actually a very serious point. I know I'm using my own house as an example, but actually the government's Climate Change Committee says every single time we have an oil spike, whether it's an Israeli war in Iran or whether it's Russian invasion of Ukraine, it costs the British economy around £100 billion. And that's a massive subsidy to the oil industry and a massive drain on the British economy. And if you look at our national debt, a lot of that debt over the last 30 years has been accrued from the government having to bail out the fossil fuel economy in the UK because of those spikes. One spike would pay for the entire transition for the UK economy over by 2050. So the real exciting thing about renewables is that they're now cheaper. I told you already that for car owners, it's 7p a mile for an EV, it's 14p a mile for a petrol car. And one of the interesting things, Bev, about, I know I talked about, you know, despairing about Trump's, you know, £1 billion publicity stunt for the oil industry and how terrible it was in the light of the crisis on the planet. But one of the interesting things about the disaster in the Strait of Hormuz, it's put rocket boots under many nations across the world to speed up the clean, green, cheaper transition. Asian countries are desperate now to get off their addiction to oil. Drivers in the UK are desperate to get off their addiction to oil. And actually, you're looking at China absolutely turbocharging their transition to an EV fleet for their drivers. So that's actually a strange silver lining to the terrible tragedy of what's happening in the Middle East and this terrible happening in Iran and the Strait of Hormuz.
1: Sorry to interrupt you. President Trump thinks that oil and gas, they're clean, they are beautiful. Why is he wrong, Donoghue?
2: Well, I don't think you and I would like to have lived in 1950s London, Bev, would we? It was a pea super from coal. Coal
1: is actually.
2: Well, I wouldn't like to have lived in the smokies, in the smog, I tell you too. And my lungs wouldn't have. And that's one of the interesting things about when you start removing fossil fuels from, whether it's the coal power plants or fossil fuel cars, you actually start getting cleaner lungs. And a really interesting study just came out last week in London, because we have reduced the amount of fossil fuels in our cars in London, is that children's lungs are getting bigger again. Isn't that amazing? And that's so crucial. Any parent listening to this program understands that if you burn oil, gas, or coal in your cities, you're poisoning your kids' lungs. It's dirtier, it's more expensive, and it's trashing our climate. And for national security, we have to move off from fossil fuels. Even the national security establishment are saying it. It's a threat to our farmers, and it's a threat to our borders.
1: Thank you, Donoghue. And you are a threat to my nightmares that I will have tonight when I go to bed.
2: Well, I'll leave you with a smile, Beverly.
3: Explaining climate to you and your dreams.
1: You and Ofcom, I'm always smiling, don't you worry. Donoghue McCarthy there, Director of Climate Media Coalition. Right, we're entering the final 20 minutes. Come on, push on through, hey. Right, during the interview, it was also claimed that Meta had designed their social media algorithms to be addictive for children and young people. What kind of claim is that? In response to that, a spokesperson has previously stated that they have worked to make real changes to protect teens online, including introducing a new teen accounts feature.
3: Are you laughing at their efforts?
1: No,

0: with built-in protections and tools for parents to manage their teens' experiences, adding they have very strict policies to protect the users on their platforms. So there we go.
1: I think the president
2: is mostly correct.
0: Yeah. What about AI?
2: Yeah.
1: About the social media.
0: About the social media.
1: We're going to break.
0: Yeah. Sorry.
3: I just like the fact that I feel like I'm a young person now because I'm addicted to social media.
0: Yeah.
1: Welcome to the club.
0: Right. Okay. We're not taking a break. Don't go anywhere. But still to come this evening, have Reform UK voters been misunderstood? And why is it the party that people most want to keep out of power? I'll reveal the details of that bombshell new research yet. This is GB News, and this is The Late Show Live. Oh, we got the weather. Have a look at it. Here it is. Don't go anywhere.
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5: Good morning, welcome to your latest GB News weather update brought to you from the Met Office. A blustery day for northern areas, rain and showers for many of us to start, but it will be feeling fresher by the end of the day after a rather warm and humid few days. Still quite humid though down to the south and east. That's before this rain pushes in into this afternoon to bring a spell of some light rain across many southern and eastern areas. Quite a lot more cloud as well. Behind that, turning drier across much of the UK. Still some very frequent and blustery showers across the north and west, but the winds will really start to pick up across many northern areas, particularly to the northwest of Scotland as well as to the east of the Pennines. We could see gusts up to 50 miles per hour. Quite a fresh afternoon across northwestern areas, and the showers will continue as well as those strong winds into the evening, at least before they ease overnight. So temperatures around the mid-teens, a little bit lower than that in the winds. It will feel a little bit fresher than that in the winds. Frequent showers across parts of Northern Ireland, some of these pushing into more southern areas of Scotland, northwestern England this evening, but for many it's going to be a dry end to the week across England and Wales. This cloud should clear down to the south and east to leave much of the UK with clear skies throughout. And as the winds start to ease, particularly across more southern and central areas, the temperatures will fall away as well. So it's going to be a cooler night tonight than it has been lately. Rurally will be down to single figures, many towns and cities around 10 to 12 degrees. So a big difference to the past few nights because we've been up in the high teens lately, and there's been that increased humidity too. So a fresher day to come on Saturday, plenty of sunshine as well. Should be a dry day for most of us. There is a chance of a shower across the north and west of Scotland, but these look far much lighter than they will have been throughout today. Into tomorrow, plenty of dry weather across the south and east, and in the sunshine it won't feel too bad at all. Temperatures climbing towards 24 degrees, which is around average for the time of year. Have a good day. Bye-bye.
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0: It's Show Live only on GB News. Breaking tonight, a new report has found that Reform UK supporters are misjudged to be more hostile to rejoining the EU and keener on low taxes for the wealthy than they really are. The findings also show that Reform is the party people would most like to prevent from getting into power and the only party whose voters are seen to be driven primarily by their dislike of others. The study was conducted by the Policy Institute at King's College London and UK in a Changing Europe ahead of the Reform Party conference, which begins, of course, today, revealing how well the party's supporter, their opponents and the general public understand each other. I'm not entirely sure that I've understood what that story is about, but I've been talking about President Trump for basically 7 days. So if anybody else does understand this report in a little bit more detail, Paul Cox, let me come to you. So you're not just the sideshow in the Matthew Stadlin show. Right, Paul, what is this about?
1: Oh, it's about...
2: Don't call it a sideshow.
3: Is it an actual emergency? I mean, that's
1: thank you very much. Bev was placating me there. That was very kind of you, Bev. Thank you very much. This is really interesting, actually, because it seems to say things that are quite contrary to what we most understand about Reform voters. I mean, it's talking about Reform voters not most likely to want to not rejoin the EU. Well, I think nearly every Reform voter would have voted Brexit, or if they didn't vote Brexit, would be sympathetic towards Brexit. So that seems quite a strange one to me. I'm not too sure what's trying to be achieved by this, because often with these things, there's something to be achieved. It's not just, it's not just quiescent. It's not just happening. It's not just on. Something's being trying to achieved by it, and I can't quite figure out what it is. Are they trying to play Reform voters as something less scary than they are? I mean, there's something scary about someone who voted Brexit. I mean, that was more than half the country. I mean, not quite, a lot more than half the country, unfortunately.
2: You know,
1: but
2: I think, Paul, if I may, I think it's always interesting to know why do people sort of side with these populist movements and alternative parties. I think one way that it's important to think about as a corollary, Donald Trump's support in the United States. It's often wrong to say that Donald Trump's supporters are the most conservative bloc of Republican voters. Donald Trump's coalition is formed mostly by people who have not historically voted and have never identified with the two mainstream parties and view him as their guy. And I looked over this poll. I thought it was really interesting. You know, you sort of assume that these are cookie cutter conservatives, but you might have 25% of people in this bloc who, again, are perfectly fine with being part of the European Union. And then you also have majority support for not having low taxes on the wealthy. So, again, these are not people who are, just sort of, cartoon conservatives. They're driven by two major issues, immigration
1: concerns. And it's those voters, by the way, the ones that are associated with Reform in this study, that will win or lose the general election for whoever. Because those voters that sit in the middle there, that aren't necessarily dyed-in-the-wool conservatives, dyed-in-the-wool Reform or Brexiteers, who have floated between Labour, the Tories, even the Lib Dems over the years, and are now considering Reform because they want change, they're the ones that have to be won over. It's not the people that have already been won over. It's not the people that are watching GB News at 3 a.m. They already know what they want from the next general election. It is these people. And I think it's fascinating to identify that. And if it means that they're going towards Reform, and by the way, it was actually Matthew Stadlin who got me into Reform. He was a member and he signed me up. if these people go that way, then we could see the right actually do okay in the next general election. I think that's probably what we're driving at.
4: I thought I was supposed to be fact-checking Donald Trump, not Paul Cox, but this is the fourth occasion, I think, this morning. Well, I'm going to have to push back. I have never been a member of Reform. Actually, Bev, Reform are doing quite a good job of making themselves unelectable. But this story that is dominating some of the news sites this morning is a potentially really big story. Nigel Farage's, one of his senior aides, plus his head of policy, are under internal investigation by Reform because of this expose of an alleged donations scandal. Reform say they've done nothing wrong, but it is interesting that they are under internal investigation, isn't it?
0: Yeah, we can't verify it. I'm sure the reform will come out. This was a hidden camera sting, effectively, which I think aired this evening. I'm not a massive fan of hidden camera stings, to be honest, under any circumstances. I think if you want to investigate, at least do it in the open, transparently. But it does look like it's casting some shade on reform. There's no doubt about it. It will be used as a stick to beat them with, whether it's accurate or not. We know that for a fact.
4: Leaving that aside, Bev, just very quickly, the reform are in trouble at the moment, because one of the things that Nigel Farage has, I think, tried to do throughout his highly successful political career is to stay just about on the right side of the, in inverted commas, acceptable line. But he's now got a problem, because in the form of Rupert Lowe, who's to the extreme right of Farage and is the head of Reform UK, himself a democratically elected politician, although under the banner of Reform at the time, Farage is now being tempted further rightwards, I think, because of the threat that he sees from Restore of shaving off some of his votes. And what we're seeing, partly, I think, as a consequence of that, is a dip in support for reform. But I think what we're also seeing more generally is a dip in support for populists. You look at Zach Polanski and the Greens, and they seem to have dipped as well. And my suggestion is, and it's only a suggestion, I maybe prove completely wrong, the closer we get to a general election, the more voters will be turned off the populists and back towards either Labour or the Conservatives.
0: I wonder whether the Conservatives are doing a bit better because of Kemi Badenoch, Dan. She seems to be winning over people who maybe are souring towards reform, and she's stepping into that. But will people remember that she was part of the government that got us into a lot of this mess in the first place?
5: Well, the other thing, too, is, I mean, we're talking about polls, and I don't know how accurate polls are in the UK, but if we were to believe the polls that we're seeing here in the United States, we would have had a President Hillary Clinton and a President Kamala Harris, and those polls are just simply inaccurate, and lots of people like to throw around these numbers that President Trump is at his lowest popularity ever, but at the same time, I don't think it's that bad, and I think that when we see these elections come around in the midterms here, I think that we're going to see a lot more support for Republicans than people are giving credit for. In the UK, I think the same thing is that we've got a lot of issues that are going on out there, but these polls, I don't necessarily know how accurate they really are at reflecting what the attitudes of people really are on Main Street. I think that the only poll that really matters is the one that happens on Election Day.
0: Yeah. I mean, we have a new Prime Minister, as you know, Stephen. He's been in office for just over 6 weeks. He could call a general election at any time. If reform had damaged by this fly on the wall undercover documentary and Farage starts to decline in the popularity, he might end up calling a general election in the UK, and then anything could happen.
2: I think just as a general observation, though, something that the Trump administration and Republicans running for re-election have leaned into this cycle is that this is a who do you dislike more election. You know, I am remembering right now the supposed red wave of 2022. You know, there was just so much hype in the polling. Of course, Republicans and conservatives were very energized in the United States, but those polls just often tend to have an outsized view of how excited people are. Going into these elections, I think it's, again, worth going back to the poll that we were talking about, you know, where it indicates that reform are the only party whose voters are seen by the public to be driven more by a dislike of others. And I think that there is something there, that a lot of these parties are oppositional movements. They are more opposed to a certain thing than they are for a certain agenda set. So all of this, all of our politics is polarized this way now.
0: That's a bad thing. Why is it a bad thing to
2: because
0: be driven by your dislike of others?
2: Yeah.
0: Because, but I think that the Green Party are driven. The Green Party are absolutely driven by their dislike of others.
4: This is populism, and I think one of the main problems that Farage has is, yes, as I've said, he's been a phenomenally successful politician. Without Nigel Farage, we would not have Brexited. That's been the biggest political shift in my lifetime, I would argue. But the problem for Farage is, although he still has quite a lot of people, in the millions, no doubt, who really like him, the vast majority of the country do not like him. His personal approval ratings are really, really negative. Now, I'm not saying that Andy Burnham's wildly popular, although he's a lot more popular than Farage is. The problem Farage and Reform have is that even though they've been doing incredibly well by leading the polls for so long until just now, the vast majority of the people in the country don't want them in power and therefore will vote, I'm sure, tactically to keep them out.
0: And I don't think it's necessarily that Nigel is unpopular, but Nigel appealed to those people who wanted to vote for somebody that wasn't part of the establishment elite.
2: Yeah.
0: They wanted somebody outside of that clique. Nigel had that sewn up. And then in rode Andy Burnham on his BMX with a packet of Quavers in his back pocket and started talking about pork scratchings. And guess what? He suddenly has seized the appeal, the affection of people who want a normal bloke to be the Prime Minister. That's what I think has been very, very, very difficult for Nigel. Do you agree, Paul Cox?
1: No, I don't agree. I think that Andy. I don't agree with you.
0: You don't have to Ofcom this bit. You don't have to Ofcom this bit.
1: What's that? No, I don't have to. You're right. The bit I mean that I don't agree with is I don't believe that Andy Burnham is this knight on a shining BMX. Whilst I do like Quavers and I'm partial to pork scratchings, I don't think that Andy Burnham is going to be anywhere near as successful as we're being led to believe. I think that we're going to have exactly the same problem with Burnham as we did with Starmer. And by the spring of next year, without a general election, of course, if there is one, it'll change things. But if there isn't one, I think Andy Burnham is going to fall out of favour by about spring next year, and we're going to be in a whole bunch of trouble.
4: But there's no doubt, Bev, that the circumstances for Burnham or whoever were Prime Minister are really challenging. But Burnham, as you say, he can talk to, in inverted commas, working class people in a way that Starmer, the son of a toolmaker, could not.
1: I don't know.
0: Yeah, whether you're a builder, a bus driver, whatever it is, Burnham at the moment is doing very well with that demographic. Gentlemen, it's been a marathon, but we got there in the end. Thank you so much, genuinely, for all of your contributions on a very special show tonight. Paul Cox, Matthew Stadlin, Dan Renee, Stephen Kent. Stephen Kent even bought me a steak and mashed potatoes in a takeaway box tonight.
1: Wow.
0: I will go and eat it because he doesn't like me eating crisps. See you next week. Have a great weekend. Bye-bye. Ben will be here.
6: Today, clouds overhead, total zen within. 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
7: Good morning, welcome to your latest GB News weather update brought to you from the Met Office. A blustery day for northern areas, rain and showers for many of us to start, but it will be feeling fresher by the end of the day after a rather warm and humid few days. Still quite humid though down to the south and east. That's before this rain pushes in into this afternoon to bring a spell of some light rain across many southern and eastern areas. Quite a lot more cloud as well. Behind that, turning drier across much of the UK. Still some very frequent and blustery showers across the north and west, but the winds will really start to pick up across many northern areas, particularly to the northwest of Scotland as well as to the east of the Pennines. We could see gusts up to 50 miles per hour. Quite a fresh afternoon across northwestern areas, and the showers will continue as well as those strong winds into the evening, at least before they ease overnight. So temperatures around the mid-teens, a little bit lower than that in the winds. It will feel a little bit fresher than that in the winds. Frequent showers across parts of Northern Ireland, some of these pushing into more southern areas of Scotland, northwestern England this evening, but for many it's going to be a dry end to the week across England and Wales. This cloud should clear down to the south and east to leave much of the UK with clear skies throughout. And as the winds start to ease, particularly across more southern and central areas, the temperatures will fall away as well. So it's going to be a cooler night tonight than it has been lately. Wirralee will be down to single figures, many towns and cities around 10 to 12 degrees. So a big difference to the past few nights because we've been up in the high teens. rains lately, and there's been that increased humidity too. So a fresher day to come on Saturday, plenty of sunshine as well. Should be a dry day for most of us. There is a chance of a shower across the north and west of Scotland, but these look far much lighter than they will have been throughout today. Into tomorrow, plenty of dry weather across the south and east, and in the sunshine it won't feel too bad at all. Temperatures climbing towards 24 degrees, which is around average for the time of year. Have a good day. Bye-bye.
6: Today, clouds overhead, total zen within. 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
14: It's 9 p.m. I'm Patrick Christie. Tonight, Burnham shook hands with the man who is helping illegals invade Britain.
25: After 3 hours and 5 collections, the window for boarding shrinks. 82 people finally leave and make it to the UK. Those left behind will wait for another opportunity.
14: The French promised just 45 more officers to patrol the beaches. Meanwhile,
26: if you don't stop people pouring into your country from all over the world, you're not going to have a country left.
14: Europe is a powder keg thanks to illegal immigration. Plus,
27: Emile has said that he's going to make a statement, I think, tomorrow night about the Falkland Islands. Would you come to the aid of the UK?
26: Don't forget, you get a big percentage of your oil from the Strait of Hormuz.
27: Yeah.
26: And you weren't there to help me.
14: Simon Weston's going to be on. Is that really poor form over the Falklands from Trump? And
28: oh!
14: Well, the brother of one of the Manchester airport attackers has been fired from the police for racially abusing a colleague. And?
0: And, you know, the death penalty. Again, this is how out of touch I think Parliament is. I think the public would vote for the death penalty.
14: Is it time for a referendum on the death penalty? On our panel tonight, we've got political commentator Ellie Hodges. We've got Tory peer Lord Bailey and ex-Labour Party advisor Matthew Larza. So, get ready, Britain. Here we go.

0: Burnham will bankrupt Britain. Next.
1: Very good evening to you from the newsroom. More from Patrick shortly. First, though, the headlines tonight at 9. Donald Trump has cast doubt on whether America would come to Britain's aid in a future conflict with Argentina over the Falkland Islands. In an interview with GB News, the president pointed to Britain's response to the US conflict with Iran, claiming the UK had not been there to help America. The comments come after Donald Trump suggested he could review the US position on the Falklands if Britain fails to increase defence spending. The UK government says Falkland Islanders are British and that its commitment is unwavering. But Argentina's president, Javier Milei, is also due to make a televised statement tonight about what he calls his country's historic claim to the islands. Here, meanwhile, Kemi Badenoch has accused Andy Burnham of kicking defence spending into the long grass as she sets out plans for a £10 billion boost to the armed forces. The Conservative leader said today that the UK faces growing threats from hostile states, pointing to a Russian-linked drone attack in Germany and a reported Iran-linked shutdown at a small UK power plant. Her plan includes reforming housing benefit, restoring the two-child benefit cap and ending VAT exemptions for motability cars. Labour, though, says the proposals amount to dodgy Tory economics, while the Prime Minister insists there is no problem with Labour's commitment to defence. While speaking earlier, Kemi Badenoch said the Prime Minister must stop delaying decisions on the defence spending.
2: National security doesn't just happen, we have to pay for it. And that means spending more money on defence. Being an island might make us feel safer, but it doesn't prevent conflict from coming to us. And let's be honest, conflict is coming. We must act now, because the defence of the nation is the first duty of government.
1: Elsewhere in politics today, Andy Burnham has hosted Emmanuel Macron and his first foreign leader in Downing Street, with small boat crossings at the top of the agenda. Number 10 says the Prime Minister and French President discussed how to scale up efforts to tackle illegal migration across the Channel. The pair also discussed the UK's push for closer ties with Europe, as well as defence cooperation and long-range missile production in Ukraine. Andy Burnham said it was fitting that President Macron was his first overseas visitor, calling France Britain's nearest neighbour and a close friend. Four people accused of murdering a newborn baby in Sheffield are to stand trial next year. The baby, referred to in court as Baby S, was found dead at a house on Sunday. The court heard that she suffered 33 wounds from 15 separate stabbings. A 15-year-old girl, who cannot be named for legal reasons, has also appeared in court charged with perverting the course of justice. And schools in Middlesbrough are set to close early tomorrow amid fears of disruption and possible disorder around a funeral linked to a head-on collision which killed two police officers. PC Matthew Blades and PC Tom Clough died when a car, driven the wrong way down a dual carriageway, hit their marked police vehicle. Five young men in the car were also killed, including 23-year-old Jacob Matsuik, whose funeral is due to take place tomorrow. Large crowds, motorbikes and quad bikes are expected in the area. The decision to close the schools comes after previous gatherings linked to those who died were followed by disorder, including cars being set on fire. That is the news on GB News. I'll be back with a full roundup at 10 o'clock. Now, though, it's back to Patrick.
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0: Good evening. It looks like Andy Burnham is going to bankrupt Britain. A little while ago, Andy Burnham famously said, "We've got to get beyond this thing of being in hock to the bond markets." Well, turns out Andy Burnham is in hock to the bond markets, and the markets have taken one look at him and they hate what they see. He is not cutting anything. It was revealed yesterday that Andy Burnham is not going to cut any benefits until at least 2027. Britain's total social security and benefits bill is forecast to be, you ready for this, £333.7 billion for the 2025 to 26 financial year. This reflects an increase of roughly 18 billion quid year on year. Burnham has said that he wants to increase foreign aid by £13 billion. Where's that money coming from? Burnham has said that he still wants to give away Chagos and spend hundreds of millions of pounds of your money doing so. Where's that money coming from? He wants to renovate military barracks and put thousands of illegal immigrants in them at a greater cost than it would have cost just to keep them in the hotels. Where's that money coming from? Youth unemployment is set to surge to 800,000. The benefits bill for that age group alone is already 8.1 billion quid. The total cost of young people not in education or work or training is estimated to be £125 billion a year. So that bill will probably go up. Where is that money coming from? He has to fund defence. Putin has said that Britain is enemy number one. He keeps banging on about how he wants to get defence spending up.
4: Will the Prime Minister urgently commit to charting a pathway to reach 3% of GDP spend on defence by 2030?
5: Well, I've made that commitment, made it very clear, Mr Speaker, and I have done for a considerable period of time. And I was in Ukraine last week for a very specific reason, to repeat it on the world stage there. So the honourable gentleman can be absolutely sure of that.
0: It turned out that that wasn't true, by the way. Downing Street had to come out immediately afterwards and say, oh yeah, whoopsie, sorry, he has not committed to that amount of money by 2030. But then today it emerged that the British Army has been ordered to stop war game practices in a bid to save money. Just think about how absolutely mental that is. Where is he getting the money for defence from, I wonder? There was a brilliant article in the Daily Telegraph today from Alistair Heath, who said this. Combined with the impacts of higher diesel and gas prices, it should be clear, if not yet to the PM himself, that Burnham's entire agenda is dead in the water. His cost of living promises obsolete, his big government delusions unaffordable, and his gimmicky triple helix and devolution-led growth model hopelessly inadequate. There can be no free buses, no free social care, no cost of living handouts, and catastrophically no meaningful path to spending 3% of GDP on defence. Tax rises and spending cuts will be required merely to cling to the status quo. And Burnham is not doing that, is he? The Labour government wants to borrow £252 billion worth of gilts this year alone. And because Burnham is making no real attempt to show that we can A, pay any of that back, or B, save any money from anywhere else at all, they'll most likely have to ramp up interest rates. Your mortgage will go up, loans will go up, the house prices will plummet. And the only solution Labour has so far, they're going to have to raise your taxes. Unemployment will rise, businesses will go bankrupt, young wealth creators will leave Britain. Older people will sell up and just move abroad because they're worried about the tax man banging on their door and making them pay more in their old age. Look around. Go outside and look around. For a generation, we have had the mass importation of people from all over the world into Britain. And we were told it was because Britain would crumble without immigration. We sold our national identity and irreversibly changed not just our country, but an entire continent. And the end result of that is that we have gone bankrupt. We were sold a lie. Oh, the NHS would crumble if it wasn't for immigration. Well, the results are in now. More than half of all medical negligence issues are actually because of foreign doctors. So perhaps the NHS is crumbling because of immigration. The British public have been forced to take part in a giant immigration Ponzi scheme. And again, the end result is what? National bankruptcy. How do you think the British public are going to react if, when, Labour come to us and demand more tax? Well, badly. We will react very badly. There is no plan to get us out of this mess. The only plan is more borrowing, more spending, more tax. Andy Burnham claims to love the 1970s. Well, what happened in 1976? Another Chancellor, also called Healey, had to get an IMF bailout. 50 years later, another Labour Prime Minister is about to lead us into economic oblivion. Let's get the thoughts from our panel this evening. We've got Conservative peer Lord Bailey, broadcaster and commentator Ellie Hodges, and former Labour advisor Matthew Larza. Yeah, Sean, I'll start with you. I mean, Burnham is in an absolute mess here.
6: There's some really important things here. Firstly, this feels like the prelude to the 70s. It feels like we are well on the way to becoming the sick man of Europe. There was a lot of fanfare made around the fact that Burnham understood politics. He may well understand politics. He certainly doesn't understand finance. The few good decisions that Keir Starmer made, Burnham is in the process of unwinding. The international spending is one of them. We simply do not have £13 billion to spend on anything other than ourselves. We just don't. It doesn't matter where your politics sits. We have some really big ticket items that Labour will be judged by, housing being number one. They've pledged a lot of money for housing. Anybody with any sense will realise they've pledged into the future. They will not have that money. And it's important to keep our economy going. But the most important thing here is this. Labour have pretended that giving the vote to under 16s is about democracy snot. It's about them and their Labour members being union members being able to indoctrinate our children to vote for them. That's what it's really about. But that is going to backfire because young people are very quickly going to understand that their future is finished because they'll be paying back bills for probably their entire adult life that Labour has established today. This isn't about if you're a Tory, if you're Labour, if you're Lib Dem. This is about economic competence and there is none from this Prime Minister.
0: I see you nodding along a bit there, Ellie, as our resident young person. How do you feel about the state of the economy?
7: Well, it's not very good, is it? And I think that the whole thing with Andy Burnham, it's always been about the vibes. Yeah. Oh, hope in every postcode. I'd actually quite like bills to come down in every postcode. And I think that's what the majority of people do care about. And I have to give it to him. I like that he has a message of optimism. I think that lots of people in this country need that. However, I think when serious decisions are going to have to be made about the economy, it's not going to be great for him. We hear all the time about buses, for example. He seems to be really passionate about that. £2 bus cap. Great. But what are you going to do about the benefits bill? That's what people care about.
0: Yeah. This is the biggie. I mean, I rattled off several different things there. He's either kicked down the road already when it comes to welfare, which is huge. He's got the defence expenditure. Nowhere so far have we heard what he's cutting.
8: We haven't had a budget yet, Patrick, and we will have a budget in a few weeks' time. We've had some announcements over the summer, which collectively, you know, they add up, but they don't amount to anything that is going to rock the boat. But government borrowing costs have risen across the world. Our borrowing this year will be lower than France, lower than Germany, lower than the United States. And therefore, I think we're a long way from being the sick man of Europe as a percentage of GDP. That's a fact, Sean.
0: We're playing a face.
8: I don't know what, yeah.
6: I tell you why I'm pulling a face. America's economy is 40% bigger than the whole
8: as a
6: of
8: percentage.
6: Europe. No,
8: as a
6: their economy is 40% bigger than the whole of the European economy. I make that point because they're making money. They'll be able to pay it back. The German economy is significantly bigger than ours. They'll be able to pay it back. We are talking about an economy that is welfare dependent. There's a small group of us busting a hump to pay for everything.
8: Sean, this is not going to happen. This is just absolute fantasy land, okay? First of all, Sean, that the idea that every country's and that Britain's a welfare dependent country when Britain has a lower unemployment rate than most other European countries. There is an issue around the particular. By the way, half of the benefit bill goes on pensioners. Let's just remember that every single time. Over half the benefit bill goes on that. I know, to be fair to people like Sean, some people have bravely spoken out against the triple lock, but most political leadership of all parties are very loath to touch that. We saw what happened when Labour tried to do the winter fuel allowance. So the big test will be what plans there are to bring the benefit bill down and get this million extra people who've gone on sickness benefits who are working age over the last, basically since the pandemic, and how to tackle that. And that's the big challenge. We need to hear detail on that, but we need to give him time to do that in the budgets in a few weeks' time.
7: Yeah, I completely agree. We do need to hear detail, and we haven't heard any of that yet. I mean, we see Andy Burnham and John Healey rating bar snacks on TikTok. Great. What are we getting from that? And as a young person, you're mentioning unemployment. What are they going to do to get young people back in the workplace? Because we're literally seeing young people leave school and benefits almost be an option for them, because that's the narrative that's been pushed. And that is so serious. Young people are going to be the future leaders of this country. We need to make sure that they have a great future ahead of them. And so far, I'm not seeing Labour say anything.
8: I think that's one of the first things the government's talked about, because it's done two things since the government came to power. It's put a re-emphasis on the fact that that it thinks that people who don't go to university need to be given clearer pathways. And that's a totally legitimate route. And second one, we saw a whole new work placement scheme announced 10 days ago. So, you know, there is detail.
6: But that's my frustration. This is an unserious government. It's all vibes and TikTok. Let's talk about young people for a second. Young people don't need to go on endless training courses. They need an economy that can employ them. The money that they're wasting on those courses, they should be given to small businesses with an NI cut, let's say, so they could actually take some young people on. I used to be unemployed when I was young. I was unemployed for a while. The single most frustrating thing is to go on a training course, go back to sign on, and then go back on another training course.
8: No, we're talking about endless training courses. We're talking about getting people back.
6: The government are. They keep talking about all of this stuff that they're offering. None of it is full-time.
8: And nobody's offering a national insurance cut. Can we get back?
6: And they should do.
0: The British Army today, it's been revealed, has been told to stop doing war game exercises to save money.
8: We are broke. Look, as a country, we need to live within our means. That will mean welfare reform. For example, it may well mean the triple lock. So I'd say to Nigel Farage, to Kemi Badenoch, to Ed Davey, I'm not quite sure what the Greens think about this. Maybe they're too busy with other things. But, you know, the triple lock is unsustainable in the long term, and we've got to face that. But so is it unsustainable to have an extra million people of working age.
0: When taxes go up, which I'm when you look around, Ali, do you think, you know, what have we done all of this for? When you look around and you think there are parts of Britain, I'll just say it, where you could be anywhere in the world.
7: Yeah,
0: absolutely. There's no link whatsoever to Britain, apart from that there might be a Tesco there, but everything else is foreign. And not even just foreign. Quite a lot of it, I will say, looks very third world, right? Mm. You've got a lot of immigration from a lot of countries that are incredibly backwards when it comes to us. What have we done this to ourselves for? When the taxes go up again and people are being asked to dig deep and pay more, and pensioners might have the triple lock taken off them and all of that stuff, what has been the point of this great giant immigration Ponzi scheme that we've been suckling at the teat of for the last 20 years?
7: Exactly. And I think the majority of the British public, if they were being asked to pay a little bit more into the system, but they were actually seeing the system get better, they go to the NHS, there wasn't really a long waiting list, all of these different things, if they were actually seeing something in return, I think they'd be much more willing to pay. But the problem is, the average British person just sees them giving more money to the government and them getting nothing in return. I think the immigration thing is a really big issue. We have, I think it's the number one issue that comes up all the time when you go
0: through
7: doorsteps. It
0: is literally the poll the other day, 50%.
7: And the government seem to never really be doing anything about it. You hear smashing the gangs from Keir Starmer. I have no idea what Andy Burnham's even going to do because he barely touches it. And the British public are just fed up of it. Yeah. And they want to see where their money is going. And at the moment, they don't see that happening.
6: Well, there's a lot of financial pain coming, particularly for young people. This is an unserious government. And Kemi Badenoch said it perfectly today. They're not making the tough decisions. They want to keep a funny vibe. That funny vibe is going to be very painful in the very near future.
8: Wait and see what happens in the budget. You've had 44 days. Let's wait and see what happens in the budget. I don't think the Prime Minister doing the odd TikTok video means he's not focusing on the big issues.
0: OK, well, hope you're right. Hope you're right. Right, OK, time now for the great British giveaway. And based on everything we've been speaking about, you're going to need this. So here's how you can be in it to win it.
9: 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UK only. Entrance must be 18 or over. Lines close at 4 p.m. on the 23rd of October. We may call the winner live after all entry routes have closed. Please check the closing time if listening or watching on demand. Good luck.
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0: 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Illegal migration is destroying our country too, and the French have given us 45 more police officers. Yay! But before that...
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0: Welcome back to Patrick Christie's Tonight. Do we need a referendum on the death penalty? Time for the head-to-head. Well, the reason I ask is not because of my own particular bloodlust, it's because Reform UK chairman Lee Anderson has backed a referendum to let the British public decide whether the death penalty should be brought back. Speaking to The Sun ahead of his party's conference, which started today, he claimed the public would support it.
11: And, you know, the death penalty, again, this is how out of touch I think Parliament is. I think the public would vote for the death penalty. Parliament would never vote for the death penalty. It would be a free vote. I would vote for it. And you get these people saying, no, you might get the wrong person. That's nonsense. I would have it for, you know, the people that killed Lee Rigby, for example.
38: What about PC Harper's killers as well?
11: Yeah. They weren't the wrong people. They caught them. They was on video killing Lee Rigby, I believe, caught with a knife in their hands and admitted it.
0: Mm. Well, capital punishment was suspended in 1965 before being officially abolished 4 years later in 1969. But last year's YouGov poll revealed 50% of Brits would now support bringing it back, compared to 45% who oppose it. So look, tonight I'm asking, do we need a referendum on the death penalty? Going head-to-head on this now are criminal defence solicitor Marcus Johnston and editor and contributor at Turn Left Media, Ben McLean. Thank you very, very much. I will start with you, Marcus. So I believe you are in favour of bringing back the death penalty. Is that right?
1: In limited circumstances, I think that's right, Patrick. I think there's two important issues here to decide. One is, should there be a referendum? Is it for the British public to decide on such a major constitutional change? I think that's a given. I think, yes, they should. And then the second part is, well, should there be the death penalty? And I think in limited circumstances, the British public would say yes. I think Lee Anderson is probably right. It wouldn't apply across the board. For example, it wouldn't apply, or I wouldn't suggest it would apply to all murderers, because I think there are different types of murders. It's a strange thing to say, but I think there are different types. But also, and you mentioned there, Patrick, quite correctly, that it was abolished in 69, it was suspended in 65, and society's changed a huge amount over those years. We've got new types of crimes now that we didn't have all those years ago. We've got serious terrorist attacks that are threatening not just this country, but the world. We've got major atrocities that are taking place. And we've got an ever-increasing number of people who are willing to commit the most atrocious crimes against children, for example. Mm. Now, that's debates where I think the public should get involved to decide, do we need a referendum and do we have the death penalty?
0: Okay, Ben, you're against it.
2: Yeah, absolutely. I didn't think I'd be coming on to defend Nigel Farage's position, but when it comes to Lee Anderson and Nigel Farage, I do think that Nigel Farage is the more intelligent. I think Lee Anderson is probably running scared of Restore here, and that's part of, I think, the motivation. I think there are criminals who deserve death, like Jimmy Savile, Harold Shipman, Peter Sutcliffe. I think these people do deserve to die, but it's not about how I feel. It's about the facts. And for me, the fact is that it's the one consistent tool that's been used by authoritarian states and regimes to secure their power. Like, every dictator in history, bar none, has used the death penalty as their main means of maintaining power. You know, think of a dictator. Think of, say, in 1979... Saddam Hussein taking power and reading out his list of traitors who are dragged away to be shot. Think of Joseph Stalin, taking Zinoviev, who supposedly begged for his life in tears before he was shot. Every dictator, Stalin, right. Hitler, Mao, Henry VIII, the Saudi regime, the Iranian Ayatollahs, like every tyrant uses the death penalty to secure their power. So first of all, I think don't give the state that power. And you mentioned 1965 and 1964 and Harold Wilson. When the death penalty was abolished in the UK, the argument that Harold Wilson used, and I think it was quite a convincing one actually, to persuade the Conservative benches, was saying that the death penalty has a dampening effect on juries, because who wants to put forward a guilty verdict and be responsible for someone else's death, even if you believe they've committed some horrible crime? So many criminals were getting off scot-free. So, it's a problem with a huge amount of careers, but the death penalty makes it harder to convict rapists, paedophiles, murderers. It's a slippery slope towards government power.
0: Okay, let's go to Marcus. Like, you are a criminal defence solicitor. You appear unfazed by the idea of a jury having to choose in a death penalty case.
1: Well, if it goes to a jury, if that's the system in place, this is what needs to be decided by a referendum. I think what Ben was talking about moments ago is the power of the state and the citizen. And I think the referendum puts the power back into the citizens' hands, not the state hands. We're not talking about dictators in other countries. We're talking about the citizens of Great Britain being allowed to decide what applies for their own country. Given circumstances, certain crimes, certain individuals, we already have whole life sentences where people will never be released from prison. Now, if you've got that kind of sentence, then there are crimes that would attract whole life, and maybe some of those people are not deserving of living. That's a decision that should be open to the public to decide. And I think
0: can I ask you on this, Ben? It might sound a little, I'll let you come back to that as well, but I'm just intrigued by this, which is you've rattled off a slippery slope argument there, which I get and I can see. Yeah. Do you feel the same way about assisted suicide? The assisted dying bill?
2: I do. I do think that there are problems with the assisted dying bill in the current, particularly in the current makeup of our society. I would say that the assisted dying bill is something where you need to address a lot of underlying social problems. But I want to thank Marcus also for making my point for me, because I said that it would be eroding on our jury system, and Marcus said, well, maybe we should look at whether or not to put it to juries. But that's another slippery slope into the consolidation of big government power. Who wants to live under a system? And saying, oh, well, it's only foreign dictators. It's like, no, it can happen here too. You know, with people with the authoritarian instincts of people like Keir Starmer, I don't want to give Keir Starmer that kind of power. I don't trust him with that kind of power. And I don't know why viewers at home should either.
0: Would you, if Axel Rudi-Karbana, for example, had pleaded not guilty, and obviously the evidence was just unbelievably overwhelming, are you saying, Ben, seriously, if you were on a jury, you would have had a problem giving him the death sentence?
2: No, I actually opened my remarks by saying that I'm personally in favour of, but that's not the question. The question is, do we give the state the power to do that?
0: Is that a big issue? I don't quite get this. If it is the power for the, if it is the case where there are certain specific crimes like child murder, why can't the public decide that if they want the death penalty? I don't think that the juries would wince particularly from that.
2: Well, who are you asking?
0: Marcus, final word.
1: Sure. Yeah, if I may, Patrick, I think that's right. I mean, many of the jury members may not wince from making that decision. But again, if there is a referendum and if it's decided that that should then be by Parliament and they introduce the law to make that, of course, that will then be decided as to what is the appropriate process to go through. It may be a jury. It may be a form of jury system. Certainly, there needs to be some vetting for that to happen, because it's a traumatic experience, no doubt, for any jury member to have to make that type of decision. But they're decisions for later days. I think we are deciding, do we need, because it's a traumatic experience, no doubt, for any jury member to have to make that type of decision. But they're decisions for later days. I think we are deciding.

0: If you don't stop people pouring into your country from all over the world, you're not going to have a country left.
1: Well, it's kicking off in Spain, and frankly, I think it's only a matter of time before it kicks off all over Europe, isn't it? Over illegal immigration, destroying various countries. But before that... Well, the brother of the two Manchester airport thugs has been chucked out of the police for making racist comments. That's next.
2: Be nice to escape the grey.
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5: Hello there. Hot weather is returning to parts of Europe with high pressure dominating through the rest of this week and into the weekend. A weak weather front will move into parts of Portugal through Friday, but any cloud and rain won't last all that long before sunny and hot weather develops across parts of Spain and into France. Also quite hot as we head towards the Mediterranean. A chance of showers, though, across the Mediterranean, but they don't look particularly heavy. So plenty of dry, warm and hot weather around. Bye-bye.
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20: I've been in Westminster for a long time, but I know that though power may be here, its effect on people's lives is across the whole of the country. 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
1: Welcome back. Fascinating story, this. So the brother of one of the Manchester airport thug is among six serving police officers who have been sacked after they were found to have made racist comments. So at a Greater Manchester Police HQ hearing, they found that the actions of PC Mohammed Abid and six others amounted to gross misconduct. The officers apparently mimicked PCY, as they're being known, who is of African heritage for her accent.

0: PC Abid also made a comment about their hair, which GB News understands entailed likening it to a mop. PC Abid is the brother of Mohamed Amars, who was found guilty of three separate counts of assault by a jury last year over an attack at Manchester Airport, including two violent assaults which left one female police officer with a broken nose. He was sentenced to 3.5 years in jail earlier this year. Joined now by former police officer and counter-terrorism specialist Paul Birch. Paul, first things first, am I right in saying this brother was wheeled out as a character reference for this particular lad who was found guilty? It was in court and gave quite a glowing reference of him, I think.
1: Yes. Good evening, Patrick. Yes, he said that his brother, the police officer, former police officer, said that his brother would come to him for advice, described him as a gentle soul, and like someone as a sort of a spiritual guide in a way. So clearly one's not very good at giving advice, or the other one didn't take that advice. Their parents must be very proud of these two. One's a proven racist and the other one's a proven sort of attacker of police. So
0: female police officers especially.
1: Yes, yeah. Indeed. Yes. I think he headbutted her and broke her nose. And the footage that you're showing now is very, very disturbing of that. Of showing the attack on the female officer. So, and it shows also, you know, the hierarchies of racism, really. It's an absolute fallacy to think that only white people are racist. And this, I just feel for this poor officer of African heritage who had to go through this. When people, when you look at the names of those who have been sacked, so they're of different ethnic backgrounds, and this poor officer must have felt absolutely, well, she had the courage to go to the police management, and she showed, I think, considerable bravery in going through this, in actually seeing this through. It takes a lot of courage to do that. And if you're trying to encourage people of African heritage to join the police in Greater Manchester, where the diaspora has risen 121% between 2011 and 2021, this isn't a very good way of going about it.
0: No, quite. Now, what are the barrister or lawyer for this particular brother who was found guilty in relation to the Manchester Airport incident did over the course of the various trials, trying to make a point publicly that actually there was some racism involved here, that, you know, the public reaction to this, etc., was a bit racist. And yet, using his brother, who was at the time described as a serving police officer, as a character witness, whilst he was under investigation for racism. It's quite an interesting turn of events, this.
1: Yeah, yet again, Patrick, it shows you the absolute mess the police is in as an organisation. You know, you can look at should this officer still have been serving on the front line when his brother was being involved in probably one of the most high-profile cases of recent times. You can always look at some of the decisions senior police make and think, is there a fear of a community backlash here? Because you did have demonstrations, I think, outside Rochdale Police Station, threatening that there'd be riots if these two weren't given bail originally. And that lawyer, the lawyer who represented them in court regarding the Manchester Airport disorder, I mean, he's well known as someone who just, you know, he's going to look at racism everywhere. He'll find racism in absolutely every dark corner, because that's his job, that's his shtick, if you like. And
0: he's a very good lawyer, to be fair. So, I mean, you say it through gritted teeth, don't you? But he is obviously a very, very good lawyer.
1: Doing his job. And he wants to clearly get, I think, the senior police a bit nervous about what might happen. So in order to get his clients off, he's doing what he's doing for his clients, isn't he?
0: Yes, and I thought you made a great point, which I kind of brushed over earlier on, about a hierarchy of racism here. We do hear a lot about racism in the UK and, you know, about how, you know, there was an undercover job that was done on a Met police officer, I believe. It was a white guy.
1: Charing Cross.
0: Yeah. But you very rarly see exposés on racism in other communities. You very rarely see exposés on racism,
1: no.
0: You know, in the Muslim community or in the Hindu community or in the black community. You very rarely see people going and exposing that stuff, don't you?
1: Well, you see, I mean, you've seen in the sort of internecine disputes we've managed to import over the last few decades that you see massive racism amongst different ethnic groups towards each other. You've seen riots between different ethnic groups in places like Leicester. You know, it's your every community has its racists. But the fact that some are very, very blatant about it. Some individuals within certain communities are very blatant about it, are very public about it. Mm. But they, like you say, there doesn't seem to be the media attention. They tend to look the other way when that happens. And yet when some, say, a white officer in Charing Cross says something mildly sexist, he ends up on Panorama. You know, it just seems it's slightly skewed in favour of in one direction rather than the other.
0: Well,
1: but I guess we know that, don't we?
0: Yeah, we do, unfortunately. But anyway, Paul, look, thank you very, very much. It's always a pleasure to talk to you. It's Paul Birch, former police officer and counter-terrorism specialist. My apologies. Right, so Greater Manchester Police Deputy Chief Constable Terry Woods said no officer or member of staff should have to come to work and experience discriminatory behaviour from the people that they serve alongside. I would like to acknowledge the courage of the officer who came forward and reported these concerns. Since this investigation began, our Bury district has worked closely with officer staff and community representatives to listen to concerns, take action, and ensure we remain a police service that our diverse communities can identify with and be proud of. Those conversations and relationships are vital in helping us build trust and confidence. And I do want to stress as well that one of the brothers involved in that Manchester Airport incident was not found guilty of an offence. Only one of them was. Okay, lots to go at, including this.
2: If you don't stop people pouring into your country from all over the world, you're not going to have a country left.
0: Well, we're going to be talking about that. Tens of thousands of Spaniards took to the streets last night to protest over illegal immigration. But, of course, it's not just their problem, is it? It's ours as well. Before that, though...
3: Javier Milei has said that he's going to make a statement, I think, tomorrow night about the Falkland Islands. Would you come to the aid of the UK?
2: Don't forget, you get a big percentage of your oil from the Strait of Hormuz.
3: Yeah.
2: And you weren't.
0: I think that was pretty poor form from President Trump over the Falkland Islands. We'll talk to Simon Weston, Falklands Veterans, next.
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14: I've been in Westminster for a long time, but I know that though power may be here, its effect on people's lives is across the whole of the country. We may be where rules are made, but it's where they're implemented that matters. Join me, Jacob Rees-Mogg, for forthright and frank discussion on where Britain has come from, where it's going, and where it will end up. 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Vox Populi, Vox Dei.
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0: Welcome back. So in an exclusive interview with GB News, US President Donald Trump has lashed out at the Labour government, hinting that Washington might not back Britain in a future conflict over the Falkland Islands because of London's lack of support in Iran.
2: I was there when they had the first war. That was a long time ago. And I watched it so carefully.
3: Yeah.
2: And you comported yourselves very well. You took it back pretty strongly. But it's a long way away.
3: Yeah.
2: That's a big trip. It's a long way. So your country's not doing well. Don't forget, you get a big percentage of your oil from the Strait of Hormuz.
3: Yeah.
2: And you weren't there to help me. Your country was not there to help me.
0: Well, it comes amid increasing tensions over the islands because Argentine President Javier Milei will address his nation at 1 a.m, I believe, regarding the country's supposed sacred claim to the Falklands. Well, I'm joined now by Falklands War veteran Simon Weston. Simon, thank you very, very much. Is this poor form here from Trump?
25: Think so. It sounds like somebody having a hissy fit, really, doesn't it? You know, we didn't go there to help him invade another country. We let him use some of our air bases for the long distance bombing. But the reality is that he invaded another country. NATO is not there to invade countries. NATO is there if you are invaded. And maybe this is something he hasn't thought about, but because the islands are British and they're under British sovereignty, and as we are a NATO member, if we are under attack from Argentina and we invoke the treaty, then other NATO countries are supposed to come to our aid. That's what we signed up for. So it's not whether he was supported. So if he's feeling all upset because we didn't back his play, which, a bit like Mr. Putin, was only supposed to last for a couple of days and a couple of weeks. The invasion of Iran was only supposed to last a couple of days. Then it worked out into weeks. Now it's six, nearly 7 months they've been bombing and arguing with Iran. But Iran has discovered that, oh, look what we can do. We can control the Straits of Hormuz with rockets. And now we're in a powerful position. You know, and the Secretary of Defense, I think he was, the general, has quit. And he came out with a statement saying that the Americans had lost the battle in Iran. Whether that's true or not, I don't really know. But we'll wait and see.
0: Yeah, I mean, look, you obviously, you know, played a massive part in the Falklands War, and you know, you will have lost, you know, friends, colleagues, etc., etc. How does it make you feel to hear a US president not equivocally saying we would back you if the Argentines decide to do something with the Falklands again?
25: It's very disappointing, really, because the world lacks genuine leadership. And we need genuine leaders to unite nations. And what we're seeing at the moment is people pulling everybody apart, people pulling people away from each other rather than bringing people together. And I don't see that there's any leaders at the moment who are capable of doing that, not in Europe, certainly, and certainly not with Mr. Trump, because he seems to be alienating everybody. And that just really disappoints me. But then to be backing Mr. Milei, And Mr. Malai historically has no claim over the Falklands. You and I have discussed this many times before. There is no legitimate historical claim for Argentina. And just because it's 400 miles off their coast, if that is the outlier as to what makes it legal for anybody to invade anybody, anybody pretty much within 400 miles can attack anybody else. And we've got to look, you know, history, America invaded Hawaii and stole Hawaii, you know, over 100 years ago, but they did that. So if they did that, you know, they can't then throw stones or pick an argument in that case.
0: All right. Well, Simon, thank you very much. Although you have just given me an idea, which is I would quite like to reclaim Northern France, to be fair. But Simon, thank you very much, mate. All the best. Simon Weston, Head of Falklands War Veteran. Cheers. Right, look, tens of thousands of Spaniards took to the streets last night to protest about the invasion of Ceuta. And we will also be going live to Birmingham on day one of Reform UK's conference. So we've got all of that coming your way.
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4: Hi there and welcome to the latest update from the Met Office for GB News. A wet night to come for many of us, but that rain clears to showers during the next 24 hours with cooler, fresher, also windier weather returning for much of Friday. Low pressure at the moment dominates the weather, and ahead of this low we've got a weather front just sliding in across central parts of the UK through the evening. Wet weather for a time for Northern Ireland, central and southern Scotland. That rain then pushes into North Wales, Northern England, increasingly heavy as shown by the brighter colours on the map there, and then that heavy rain moves into the Midlands by the end of the night. To the south, cloudy, a few spots of rain, but a warm night to come, 18 or 19 Celsius. To the north, the rain clears to showers and gusty winds, low pressure swirling around to the northwest of Scotland and sending lots of these showers in for the start of Friday, merging to give longer spells of rain, some heavy downpours, even some hail and thunder. Fewer showers for eastern and southern Scotland, but still the odd one or two. And for Northern Ireland, we'll see increasingly showery weather by the start of Friday. Northern England, North Wales turning drier as we begin the day and brighter at the same time. Meanwhile, this area of rain sinks southeastwards to affect much of the south of the UK, but as a fragmenting feature, so it becomes more showery as it moves along. And mostly it clears by the afternoon. Brighter skies follow, best of the sunshine through central areas, but windy with it, and frequent showers continuing in the far northwest, feeling much cooler because of the brisk winds coming from the west and those frequent showers in the northwest. We'll see further showers as we begin the weekend for Scotland, Northern England, Northern Ireland. They'll ease through the day, and actually plenty of sunny skies will develop towards the south, increasingly warm through Saturday, and more especially into Sunday we'll see temperatures rising, expecting in the south mid to high 20s, and in the north fewer showers for a time.
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0: It's 10 p.m. I'm Patrick Christie's tonight. Burnham shook hands with the man who is helping illegals invade Britain.
39: After 3 hours and 5 collections, the window for boarding shrinks. 82 people finally leave and make it to the UK. Those left behind will wait for another opportunity.
0: And the French promise just 45 more police officers to patrol the beaches. That'll do it, lads. Meanwhile...
2: If you don't stop people pouring into your country from all over the world, you're not going to have a country left.
0: Europe is a powder keg thanks to illegal immigration. And
3: Milei has said that he's going to make a statement, I think, tomorrow night about the Falkland Islands. Would you come to the aid of the UK?
2: Don't forget, you get a big percentage of your oil from the Strait of Hormuz.
3: Yeah.
2: And you weren't there to help me.
0: Is that really poor form from Trump there over the Falkland Islands? I'll have all of tomorrow's newspaper front pages and we'll go live to Birmingham. On day one of Reform UK's party conference, I've had a sneak peek of what Nigel Farage will say in his speech tomorrow. On our panel tonight, we've got political commentator Ellie Hodges, Tory peer Lord Bailey and ex-Labour advisor Matthew Larza. So get ready, Britain. Here we go.

0: Europe is a powder keg. Next.
1: Very good evening to you. The top story tonight at 10. Donald Trump has claimed he saved Britain from a potential nuclear attack by going to war with Iran. Speaking to GB News, the president said Iran would be more likely to use a nuclear weapon in Europe than America because of its missile capability. He said he was rescuing the UK from what he called a problem, claiming Iran would use its nuclear weapon if it had one. Mr. Trump also criticised Britain for refusing to be drawn into the conflict with Iran, claiming the UK had not been there to help America. He went on to hint that the US may pull support for the UK over the Falkland Islands in response. Here, meanwhile, Kemi Badenoch has accused Andy Burnham of kicking defence spending into the long grass as she set out plans today for a £10 billion boost to the armed forces. The Conservative leader claimed she would fund the increase through welfare reforms and other savings, including changes to housing benefit and restoring the two-child benefit cap. Labour, though, says the Conservatives are to blame for hollowing out the armed forces and insists the government is committed to spending 3.5% of GDP on defence by 2035. But Kemi Badenoch says threats from countries including Russia and Iran mean Britain cannot afford to wait that long.
2: National security doesn't just happen, we have to pay for it. And that means spending more money on defence. Being an island might make us feel safer, but it doesn't prevent conflict from coming to us. And let's be honest, conflict is coming. We must act now, because the defence of the nation is the first duty of government.
1: Meanwhile, the army has reportedly been told to stop non-essential training exercises to save money. Defence sources say units in the UK which are not preparing for specific deployment have been told to cut back because of financial pressures. Troops preparing to deploy to places including Estonia, the Falklands and Cyprus, though, will continue training. Reform UK has pledged to cut £80 billion of public spending within 5 years if it wins power. Speaking at the party's conference in Birmingham, Robert Jenrick said reform would become the bulk of savings, that the bulk of savings, rather, would come from a £50 billion cut to the welfare budget. Reform also wants to cut net zero programmes, reduce the civil service and cap foreign aid. But Labour says the plans are incredibly reckless and could put hospitals, schools and law enforcement at risk. And a murder trial gripping America is still without a verdict tonight after jurors in Lindsay Clancy's case were sent home. The 36-year-old mother admits killing her three young children at their home in 2023, but denies murder. Her defence says she was suffering from severe postpartum psychosis and should not be held criminally responsible. But prosecutors say she knew what she was doing was wrong and intentionally chose to kill her children. Deliberations will now enter a seventh day tomorrow, after the jury twice told the judge it was deadlocked. Those are the latest headlines for now. I'll be back with you at 11 o'clock. Now, though, more from Patrick.
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0: Good evening. Europe, as we know it, is on the brink of extinction. Last night, the people of Spain rose up to protest against mass illegal immigration.

0: More than 200 cities and towns in Spain were out in force. Now, GB News' Bev Turner put that to President Trump in an exclusive interview that has just aired.
1: What's happened with Spain is an outrage. When I look at it, it's so sad. It's going to ruin their whole country. It's going to ruin the system. It's going to ruin law and order. It's a different country. What are they doing? And it will destroy Spain. And it'll destroy Europe, because once they're in Spain, they're going to not stop at Spain. They're going to pour into your country and every other country. But they already are pouring into your country. If you don't stop people pouring into your country from all over the world, you're not going to have a country left.
0: Well, he's right. Now, compare the way that Spanish authorities behaved towards their own citizens versus how they handled the 70,000 invading illegal Moroccans. So this is them against the patriotic Spanish. Yeah, they're just having to wipe away the tear gas there using a water fountain. Now, this is them against the illegal immigrants. Come on in, lads. Come on, make yourself at home. Make yourself at home. It's the same story right across Europe. The ruling elites do not give a stuff about the concerns of their own citizens. Listen to what this young Spanish girl has to say.
2: We are very scared. We are feeling very bad. We cannot go to school.
0: Now, hey, look, call me a far-right racist if you want to, and I know some of you do, but I do tend to care more about the young Spanish girl's feelings and her future than I do about the sensitivities of hordes of illegal young men. And by the way, there has been around one sexual assault every single day in Ceuta since the invasion, which is not a coincidence, is it? And it's the same story here. Labour don't seem to care about the young children of Piddington, who will now have to face up to around 1,200 illegal migrant men being dumped in their village.
3: To Andy Burnham, I like my village exactly how it is, and I don't want it to be changed.
4: Dear Prime Minister, I love the park in Piddington.
0: What we've seen in Ceuta was shocking because it happened all at once. But we've had way more than 70,000 illegal immigrants break into Britain across the Channel. We've had countless rapes and murders as a result, not to mention the thousands who come in the back of lorries. And who knows, it could be tens of thousands because the government doesn't record the exact numbers of that. To be honest, it really wound me up to see Andy Burnham welcoming Emmanuel Macron like this. Oh, come on, Emmanuel. Yeah, I'm surprised he didn't go for the old continental kiss. And it wound me up to see these pictures as well. King Charles, Emmanuel Macron, Arthur, kind of, I don't know, chuckling away in some of the pictures that we've seen anyway there, just looking at pictures of the Bayeux tapestry. Because in my view, Emmanuel Macron is facilitating the invasion of Britain. As Emmanuel and his wife are welcomed with open arms, more illegals were making their way across the Channel.
5: After 3 hours and five collections, the window for boarding shrinks. 82 people finally leave and make it to the UK. Those left behind will wait for another opportunity.
0: Yeah, and they'll get one probably tomorrow. And to make matters worse, for all the money that British taxpayers have sent to the French, it turns out today that Emmanuel Macron has only offered 45 new police to patrol the beaches of northern France. And these so-called surge police don't even have permission to enter the water and stop the boats there. So when you look at Spain, you look at France, and you look at Britain, what we have there is a total disconnect between the ruling elites and the ordinary man and woman that they are supposed to represent. And just before I go to my panel on this, do you remember how we were told that, you know, illegal migrants, they're not killing wildlife here in Britain. No, this is all just a far-right myth. They're not eating the wildlife. Let's have a little look at this from Ceuta.
6: Mira para allá. Cago en su puta madre.
0: They're eating the swans, they're eating the geese. Okay, and shortly as well, I'm going to show you a very distressing clip about what they did to a baby dolphin. Yeah, let's get your thoughts from our panel. Tory peer Lord Bailey, broadcaster and commentator Ellie Hodges, and former Labour Party advisor Matthew Larza. Sean, when you see the kind of footage that's coming out of Spain last night and the way that the police responded to that and Trump's comments, what do you make of all of that?
7: Look, if you're sat at home now and you're a committed lefty and you think mass immigration is fine, even you'll have to admit, if you're going to have an influx of 70,000 people into your country, working age men, you're going to have to know who they are. You're going to have to understand where you're going to keep those men and what future they're going to have in your country. Trump's comments could be directed at that, but what you find is many people refer to it as a Trump delusion because people on the left have demonised Trump. They won't give that comment any credence, but he is correct. The country of Spain, purely for logistical reasons, for the safety of those men, for the safety of the people in the country, are going to have to find out where they came from, will any of them go back, what they're going to do with them. And the important thing about immigration, it isn't a week. These people now, if they stay in your country, they will produce children. They will become elderly. You will have to look after them forevermore. They'll be on the book for your NHS. It's an ongoing and growing situation. And the final thing I'll say is this. Again, if you're deeply on the left and like all this, what you're seeing now with the reaction of Spanish people, with the fact that the Alternative for Germany in East Germany have won power in certain regions of Germany, You're going to slowly see Europe swing hard to the right, very hard to the right, because people have been ignored.
0: Mm. And look, forgive me, but I don't really want stuff like this in our country. We saw the old kind of like a goose in a plastic carrier bag there, and we've obviously had reports of illegals eating swans and all sorts of stuff in this country. Here are some of the new Spaniards, as we call them, with a baby dolphin.
8: Eso no se puede. No se puede. No se puede. Hijos de puta. Eso no se puede. Eso no se puede.
0: Well, just like the most barbaric... it's just ridiculous. Yeah, it's sort of like this is it. You know, they're eating a dolphin.
9: It's absolutely crazy. I don't even know what to say because I was just really not expecting to see that. Mm. But that is another example of where... their cultures are really not compatible with the West, and I think that's a completely fine thing to say. And some people on the left, when you say all cultures aren't equal, they're up in arms about it. They're not, and that's absolutely fine to say. And my whole thing about immigration is that when we used to have immigrants come to this country in a small number, they integrated, they loved this country, they loved everything that we stood for. Now we've got a new influx of people coming over, not all, but a new influx coming over that absolutely hate this country and everything they stand for. So I'm not completely against immigration. I'm against people coming here that hate this country.
0: Yeah, I think that's absolutely fair enough. What do you make, Matthew, of the warm welcome yet again that dear Emmanuel has received from another prime minister and again from the king there just to commemorate a tapestry depicting one invasion of Britain whilst simultaneously there is another one going on? We're all hugs and kisses for old Emmanuel,
10: I mean,
0: aren't we?
10: Segue of the year. I like the tapestry analogy. And look, of course, look, we are close allies of the French. And
0: are we?
10: Yes, of course. And even if they're not doing everything we want them to do, the way to, on small boats, the way to get them to do more is to work close cooperation with them. Excuse me. But of course, one thing we must remember is small boat crossings are significantly down. The French are stopping more boats, and although we need to make sure that, you know, one swallow doesn't make a summer, etc., that trajectory continues because small boat numbers are very significantly down.
0: There was footage today that emerged of one singular boat doing five separate shuttle trips to the beach in Gravelines in northern France and taking 85 people across, and the 45 police officers, surge police, that Emmanuel Macron has gifted us for our £1 billion worth of investment in French infrastructure are not allowed to enter the water.
7: But this is the thing, isn't it? Numbers being down is only half the story. They shouldn't be where they were in the first place. We have lost control of our borders. And the fact that the people are running a shuttle shows absolutely no respect for our laws and our borders, and that's because we are not enforcing them. Matthew's right, we do have to act like grown-ups with the French. They are allies of ours, but what we should do is have some self-respect and get our money back.
9: Yeah, we need
7: could
9: to be
7: doing,
9: more fair.
7: We could be doing other things with that money. I don't want to hear that, oh, they've done this and that. They have not done anywhere near £1 billion worth of work. Get our money.
10: Well, that's why we changed the agreement with France, and we have made it a lot tougher. The 45, I mean, to be honest, whether if it's 45 police officers who are effective and make a difference, then that's fine for me, rather than 450 who are standing there playing on their phones. So let's see if there's a difference.
0: Okay, just quickly before we go back to Tony on this. Yeah, this all ties in. I've grouped all that together because it ties into what President Trump was basically saying, which to paraphrase is, you are not going to have a continent left. The European continent, as we know it, is not going to exist if you carry on like this. He's right about that, isn't he?
10: No, I mean, first of all, he hates Pedro Sanchez, the Spanish Prime Minister, because he stood up to him on various things, including the war in Iran. The war in Iran, of course, we're all paying the price for. He'll be paying the political price for that in November, the midterm elections. His unpopularity this week hit unprecedented levels. He's trying to have a go at other people around the world, including us over the Falklands, as a distraction from his own deep discontent.
9: I mean, you cannot like Trump, but still admit that he's right about this.
10: If he was right about it, I would say that, but he's
7: right,
10: not.
7: He is right about the Falklands. If they're an ally of ours, and we don't support them, we cannot expect them to support us, particularly when we won't even pay up. So he is paying a lot of money to increase his ability to work with us in the Falklands, but we won't support them
10: elsewhere. I haven't seen many Argentinian troops
7: We should not be surprised that he's not going to support us.
0: Just honestly, I mean, there is... I enjoy going on holiday to Europe for the reason that I like going and experiencing different European cultures, different national cultures there. If I go to Spain, I want it to feel like I'm in Spain. You know, there's a time and a place for Benidorm, don't get me wrong, but yeah, I want it to feel like I'm in Spain, in the south.
10: And GB News is Dougie knows this.
0: Yeah, exactly. Yeah, but this is my point. You know, when I go to various different countries, I like it to feel like I'm in those countries. Mm. And you know, why are we just handing our civilization over to people?
9: Yeah, I think that's a really good point about going to different countries and actually experiencing their culture, because when we talk about diversity, we always talk about it like it's such an amazing thing and kind of all cultures coming together in one place. But I want to go to Greece and it not feel like I'm still in London. I want to go to Spain and see the different culture there and actually embrace that. You know, when I go to Greece, for example, I try and learn a little bit of the language and I love it because it feels like I'm going somewhere else and I'm experiencing their culture. And if we get to a place where we let mass immigration completely sweep all of Europe, which is starting to happen already, we won't have that anymore. And that's actually really sad.
7: Yeah. It's when it's diversity at the expense of British culture.
9: Yeah.
7: That's been the difference. Diversity is a good thing. British culture is built from a diverse history, but it's when British culture is always subordinate. It's when anything English in particular is always subordinate. That's where the problem
0: lies. And those clips there of that day when 70,000 illegal Moroccans stormed into that Spanish enclave, the police response was absolutely appalling. It was, in some cases, non-existent. But they had no problem tear-gassing their own public who were waving their own national flag, did they?
10: Mm-hmm. Well, I mean, I'm not defending everything the Spanish police have done. Just one thing is, of course, a lot of people think that not President Trump personally, obviously, but malign right-wing forces in America were to try and get revenge on Sanchez and Spain, were encouraging via social media factories the kids to cross the border because there was a lot of evidence that they were driven by that. I'm not an expert on Morocco.
7: I think if people are going to make claims like that, they need proof.
10: Well, yeah. I think there has been some evidence that's been happening. And clearly, the Moroccan police just stood by. Let's remember,
0: and the Spanish police.
10: But then they've pretty much all gone back over. And just remember that they cannot cross to mainland Spain. It's not part of the Schengen.
0: Well, they've already let
10: area.
0: Some of them.
10: They can't. They've let a very small number. Yeah. I don't think that small number of a couple of hundred are going to destroy European civilization as we know it.
0: Well, I don't know. I mean, the amount of rapes and sexual assaults and things that we see. I mean, it's.
10: Well, we can't make a direct.
7: It's an addition. If it's a couple of hundred people, we wouldn't even be having this conversation. But it's a couple of hundred people added to the 100,000 before
9: them. This is the whole point, and this is what I was just saying, is that when we used to have immigration in smaller numbers, people naturally integrate because they can't really settle their own community here. We see parts of London now where it doesn't feel or look like London because they can do that. And I don't actually blame them for doing that. They're basically leaving home to come to another home.
0: Yeah, but that's the thing. It's very easy for them to do. Yeah. It's very easy.
7: The,
0: listen to it.
7: The challenge for the left will come when those communities are embedded and they don't have left-wing behaviour. That's when the real challenges
0: come. But look, there we go. I mean, I know, you know, lots of other European countries, ourselves included, were doing on this show, was looking at what was happening in Spain there. And, you know, you're thinking, well, to Sean's point, you know, the way that our elites are behaving, they say that they hate the far right and the worst thing ever will be that we have the rise of the far right. They're doing a very good job of helping to create it around continental Europe. But anyway, time now for the Great British giveaway, and it's your chance to win. This will take your mind off it. A massive motorhome. You can hide out in this when it all goes to pot.
11: 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UK only. Entrance must be 18 or over. Lines close at 4 p.m. on the 23rd of October. We may call the winner live after all entry routes have closed. Please check the closing time if listening or watching on demand. Good luck.
0: Okay, well, when we come back, all of tomorrow's newspaper front pages, breaking news on the front of the Telegraph, Argentina threat to Falklands oil fields. Javier Milei is set to impose sanctions on oil drilling off the Falkland Islands. I think it might be happening again, the Falkland Sea. Anyway, before that, though, we'll be going live to Birmingham on day one of Reform UK's conference, and I've got a sneak peek of Nigel Farage's speech tomorrow, and I think he's set to declare a national emergency. That's next.
12: I've been in Westminster for a long time, but I know that though power may be here, its effect on people's lives is across the whole of the country. We may be where rules are made, but it's where they're implemented that matters. Join me, Jacob Rees-Mogg, for forthright and frank discussion on where Britain has come from, where it's going, and where it will end up. That's State of the Nation, Monday to Thursday, 8 to 9 o'clock. Vox Populi, Vox Dei.
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0: Welcome back to Patrick Christie's Tonight. Surely all of tomorrow's newspaper front pages. But first, some breaking news on day one of Reform's conference. Nigel Farage will commit to declaring a national emergency on day one of a Reform UK government. In his speech at his party's conference tomorrow, the Reform leader will slam the Tories and Labour, claiming time is running out to save Britain and that the country doesn't have 10 years to be saved. He'll promise to force Parliament to sit day and night, 7 days a week, if necessary, to pass emergency legislation. Reform's conference, which started today and will run until Sunday, will focus on what a Reform government would do in its first 100 days, with stopping the boat and reducing the cost of living to be the main priorities. Joining us now is the Deputy Leader of Reform Scotland, this is Thomas Kerr. Thomas, thank you very, very much. So, in practice, what does this mean then, declaring a national emergency?
8: I think it's a commitment from Nigel and the Reform Government of what we will do. We have obviously been polling really, really well in the polls over the past few years. We're creating momentum across the country, and what we're now going to unveil in Birmingham is what we're going to do if we manage to get into power. And I think what Nigel is doing tomorrow is setting that stall down straight away. We've got huge emergencies in this country, both with the invasion that's happening at our border as well as the fact that our energy crisis is taking place. So I think that's what Nigel will be setting out tomorrow.
0: Yeah, OK. I mean, you mentioned polling there. Obviously, as I'm sure you'll be aware, there's been a little bit of an undercover number that's been done on Reform this evening. And that would appear to indicate that potentially some of that polling data may not have necessarily been as accurate as you guys were making out. What is the mood like at the moment at Reform Conference, bearing in mind that, there are some pretty strong allegations rocking around at the minute?
8: Well, look, I've not seen the Channel 4 documentary. I literally just got off a plane from Edinburgh coming down to Birmingham. But the mood inside Reform is full of momentum. And I take polls with a pinch of salt because I spend most of my time in working class communities in Glasgow. The feeling in those communities is that Reform is still doing extremely well. We've just managed to secure 17 MSPs in Scotland. The idea that a party led by Nigel Farage would have done that would have been laughable a couple of years ago, but we've managed to do it because working class people are so fed up and angry. So I just don't buy the idea that the polls are somehow inflated, that somehow they're not doing what Reform is wanting. Actually, what we're seeing is a stitch up by the establishment because they're petrified of Reform, because we're standing up for working class people. We're standing up for communities that have been forgotten for so long, and we're saying that we have to take back control of our borders and stop the invasion that's taking place. So I think that that's why the establishment are tossing everything at us. So let them keep throwing things as much as they want. Reform is, you know, we are very, very upbeat, and we're going to this conference with a big spring and more steps.
0: Okay, and does this national emergency potentially include turning back boats in the Channel by any chance? Because that was something that we've just been focusing on there, illegal immigration at the top of the hour.
8: I hope so, because it is a massive emergency, and people might think that in Scotland it's not as big an issue as what people are facing in the south of England, but trust me, it is. Glasgow is now the asylum capital of Great Britain. That's a city that I represent, it's a city that I'm from, and that's happening because of the invasion that's taking place at our borders, with hundreds of fighting age men arriving daily. So I absolutely hope it does. I've still not seen Nigel's speech, so I'm looking forward to seeing that tomorrow, but I am absolutely confident that there will be concrete evidence and concrete policy announced of what we're going to do to try and turn these boats back.
0: Apparently, Nigel Farage is expected to announce that ministers who fail to meet party pledges within specific timeframes would be sacked. So that's quite strong stuff. Apparently, he's also going to say, if the Lords, the judiciary or the civil service get in our way, we will discover just how determined we are. Apparently, he said that he's going to do anything and everything to make his first 100 days work. So quite a lot to go at there. Putting your own ministers on notice. Are you in favour of that?
8: I am indeed. I wish we had it in Scotland. There'd be plenty in the Scottish Government that would have been sacked a long, long time ago. So I think that we need to make sure that politicians are held accountable. That means ministers of state. That means making sure that they stick to the promises and the pledges that they make. And if they don't, then they should be moved along the same as what would happen if they worked in the private sector.
0: Mm. And I mean, one of the big holdups, I think most people certainly watching this show will agree, is our increasingly inflated and ridiculously woke and captured civil service. I mean, I don't expect you to draw a Reform Party policy on this particular show, but I do wonder if it might be wise for Nigel to offer anyone who wants it voluntary redundancy from the civil service on day one.
8: I suspect that will be definitely inside his plans. I mean, I'll tell you right now, Patrick, if you think it's bad in Westminster, you come up to Holyrood and see what it's actually like with a woke civil service and a government that's completely captured by this left-wing nonsense ideology. So I don't think he'll need to offer that. I think there'll be many of the civil servants who'll be jumping for cover straight away as soon as Reform wins the next election.
0: But just even for Nigel Farage to win an election, to walk into Downing Street and to do any of this national emergency stuff, which I no doubt will sound very appealing to a lot of people out there. They'll want accountability for ministers who are failing. They'll want to see their politicians maybe working as hard as they are. Frankly, you know, you white van man out there in the country getting up at 5 a.m. to try and earn a crust, being taxed within an inch of his life. They'll want to see MPs sitting there 7 days a week doing absolutely everything they possibly can. But he has got to win that election first. And we are seeing now the split of the right. Your party claims to be patriotic. The Tories claim to be patriotic. Restore claims to be patriotic. Should you not all do the patriotic thing and join forces so that we don't end up with another left-wing government?
8: Well, I don't think we'll have to. I've spent 14 years in the Conservative Party, Patrick, and they can try and parade themselves as whatever way they want. They're not a patriotic party. They are a bunch of chancellors who have had their time in government and have failed massively. In terms of Restore, look, I think that when the election comes, the choice facing Britain will be very clear. Do you want 5 years of Andy Burnham or do you want Nigel Farage in number 10 Downing Street? It'll be as simple as that. And for many working class people across the country who have been fed up and forgotten, I'm very, very confident that they will put the cross in Nigel Farage's box. And that's why the establishment is so scared of us.
0: Well, Thomas, thank you very much for coming on. I really do appreciate it. And enjoy the conference. Thomas Kerr there, the Deputy Leader of Reform Scotland. Coming up, all of tomorrow's newspaper front pages breaking on the front of the Telegraph. Argentina threat to Falklands oil fields. Javier Milei is going to impose sanctions on oil drilling off the Falkland Islands. It is all really stepping up, isn't it, when it comes to the Falklands? We'll talk about that and more when we come back.
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5: 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And no worries about our travel insurance.
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9: Hello there. Hot weather is returning to parts of Europe with high pressure dominating through the rest of this week and into the weekend. A weak weather front will move into parts of Portugal through Friday, but any cloud and rain won't last all that long before sunny and hot weather develops across parts of Spain and into France. Also quite hot as we head towards the Mediterranean. A chance of showers though across the Mediterranean, but they don't look particularly heavy. So plenty of dry, warm and hot weather around. Bye-bye. Towards the Mediterranean, a chance of showers though across the Mediterranean, but they don't look particularly heavy. So plenty of dry, warm and hot weather around. Bye-bye.

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17: Welcome back to Patrick Christie's Tonight. We've got all of tomorrow's newspaper front page now. The Independent. Trump, I won't help Britain if Argentina invades the Falklands. The Daily Express. Kemi, we must act now before it's too late. And that is really predominantly about just obviously the state of Britain, but also to do with the economy. Russia as well. The Mirror. Reform. Back Britain with our Chinese tat. So they've gone around, I think, anyway, it looks like, a reform conference. They're selling merchandise made in China, they say. It's slightly scraping the barrel there, really. But anyway, the eye paper. Putin growing more reckless as his inner circle shrinks. And by the way, you see him in India, he looks absolutely awful.
18: I think that's an important story because Putin's often presented to us as this being strong, hard man. Russia's all behind him. But actually, he looks like he's under pressure. I wonder how that works out.
17: He looks like he's very ill.
18: Yeah, it would be great if we could, you know, if Putin could step aside, we could make a relationship with Russia. But
17: just stop yourself in time there. The Metro. Hot as hell. Yes, they're talking about this El Nino event, which is supposedly going to wreak havoc over the course of the next few months. An extreme weather event. And the Daily Telegraph, Argentina threat to Falkland oil fields. That's what we're going to zone in on a bit here. So, look, obviously we heard President Trump earlier on. In fact, that's made another front page, essentially saying, alluding to the idea that he would not help Britain if the Argentinians invaded the Falkland Islands, drawing attention to the fact that, yes, the Falkland Islands are closer to Argentina than they are to Britain. I just should say at this point that the Falkland Islands have been British before Argentina was even a country, so there is that. But Javier Milei is planning sanctions on British firms set to drilling oil around the Falkland Islands. He's got some big speech, I think he's doing at 1 a.m, I believe. Our time, I'm assuming. And, he's expected to make a national address in the early hours of today, tomorrow, obviously, announcing new measures against the islands. What do you think about this, Sean? Is it all getting a bit
18: Look, if you're Javier, it's playing really well. You've got elections you want to win, great. Will it have any effect on those firms? Probably not. The problem we have as a nation, if they did step out, and they've done it in the past, we've had one fork in the war, we have absolutely no ability to go down there and defend the islands. I could not confidently tell you that we could go down there and defend those islands, and that's where our problem lies.

0: So when Kemi Badenoch says we have to act now, she's correct. It could take us years to turn around our economy. And even if you had all the money in the world for our armed services tomorrow, it'll take years to build up. We have to act now. The government needs to be more serious about everything, particularly defence.
1: It's all gone very quiet about how many naval ships we've actually got because, you know, we at one point recently we had to borrow a German warship to do a NATO exercise, which is utterly humiliating.
0: Yes.
1: And it took us about a month to get to Cyprus.
0: Yeah.
1: Which, you know, even on a pleasure cruise.
0: Which in naval terms is round the corner.
1: Yeah.
0: The Falklands is very far away compared to Cyprus.
1: Yes. How concerned are you about this, Matthew?
2: About the and the number of ships. I was just I'm concerned about both.
1: All of it.
2: Yeah, absolutely. Yeah. So in terms of the Falklands, look, I'm worried to the extent that I think Trump is playing silly beggars. He likes Milei. He's probably his only friend. He's closest ally in the world. He likes Milei when he comes out with a chainsaw and all of that. So I think if push came to shove, the Americans would back us, but I think he's just trying to use it as a bargaining chip. But I think he may find that he overplays his hand.
1: Look,
2: causes much trouble.
1: I like a lot about Trump.
3: Yeah.
1: There are certain things that I disagree with, like anyone. I think that's a good thing, generally speaking. No two people are exactly the same. You shouldn't like everything about a particular person, apart from, of course, unless my wife is watching, in which case I absolutely like everything about you. But with this now, has he got a point? And should Keir Starmer and Labour have seen something like this coming? You look around the corners and you think, well, if we don't fully support him with the Iran stuff, if something happens with Argentina, actually, he's not going to support us, is he? Should we have done something about that, do you think?
3: Well, I think that, as you said, Trump does come out with things and sometimes he reverses on them quite quickly. Mm. So people always say to kind of, I don't know, skirt around what Trump is actually saying because sometimes he does change his mind.
2: Absolutely.
0: I'm sorry, I utterly disagree.
3: Really?
0: Every defence decision we make in Europe involves America because we have been lazy.
3: No, I agree.
0: And we have been lazy and relied on them financially and militarily since the Second World War. So yes, the Labour government should have seen this coming and it can have a real effect if you're down there in the Falklands. If he sticks to it or not is irrelevant. They should have calculated this because if he does stick to it, we could have British citizens who are now adrift.
1: Can I just make a point about this Daily Telegraph front page? I don't know if might be able to make it slightly bigger because at the top of it, it's got PM has no cure for Britain's ills. Not good news. Argentina's threat to Falkland on the oil fields. Not good news. Britain told to prepare for food shortages. Awful news.
3: What?
1: Dangerous knife criminals let loose on the streets, warns the Met chief. Flipping out. And in case you wanted to flee the country after hearing all of that, airport chaos looms at EU because they are set to enforce fingerprint rules. Well,
2: my view of this country is not quite as grim as the Daily Telegraph's. I mean, you quoted Alistair Heath earlier. I think somebody set up a thing where you can put in a story and out comes Alistair Heath, the world is going to hell in a handcart style headline. It's an Alistair Heath headline generator. I think it's a slight over the top front page. That's, there is cheerier news out there.
3: There is cheery news, but to be honest, all of this stuff is true, and that's what's so depressing.
1: Yeah, it is. I just thought that was quite an interesting picture. We'll just quickly bring up the eye front page, because it does tie into to this in terms of threat and defence and all of that. Putin growing more reckless as his inner circle shrinks, warn UK security insiders. You know, again, the relevance here is that he's basically lashed out at Britain recently. We are apparently enemy number one. We don't seem to have too much by the way of military. Sean, do you think he, you know, do you think he might follow through? Is he actually seriously getting increasingly mad, increasingly ill? You know, doesn't really care anymore. Wallop, have a nuke.
0: The nature of power, even with the likes of Putin, is you need people around you. He doesn't control everything independently. Those people will want to survive and live and have Russia thrive just as much as he would, I suppose. They will interfere with him that because they will know they need a Russia after Putin.
1: You think they'll bump him off?
0: Yeah. I hesitate to suggest any action they'll take, but they have to do something about preserving Russia. And the sanctions we've had for so long now, the amount of money Russia is spent on the war for so long now is non-sustainable for them. Mm-hmm. We talk about Russia as if it's a massive continent. It's not. Their economy is the same size as the Italian economy, and they're basically facing us. Yes, they have allies, but they are facing a rich European and American...
1: 42% apparently of their GDP is spent on defence there, yeah, supposedly.
0: Yeah, but that is shrinking. At some point, he needs to feed Russian people.
1: OK, look, coming up, The Times. Army halts training exercises to save money. Yeah, there you go. So, yeah, the army is being told, don't train because we're broke. That's next.
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25: I've been in Westminster for a long time, but I know that though power may be here, its effect on people's lives is across the whole of the country. We may be where rules are made, but it's where they're implemented that matters. Join me, Jacob Rees-Mogg, for forthright and frank discussion on where Britain has come from, where it's going, and where it will end up. That's State of the Nation, Monday to Thursday, 8 to 9 o'clock. Vox Populi, Vox Dei.
1: All right, welcome back. Let's round off tomorrow's newspaper front pages. The Guardian, Britain warned to get ready for the biggest El Nino in a millennium. So, big storms, I think that is. The Daily Mail, Met chief stunned by release of serial criminals. So from one Met story to another there. Met chief stunned by the release of serial criminals. Yeah, I don't know why he's stunned, though. Because, we've known about it. This is,
26: that seems pretty normal.
1: It's been leading the news agenda for quite a long time. It's like, oh, no, what, these guys? Yeah, The Times, army halts training exercises to save money. And The Sun, you done it. Rustlers steal Clarkson's sheep. Police probe TV farm theft. Sheep rustling, the blight of the British countryside. Right, bring up The Times then. Army halts training exercise to save money. Give you a bit more detail on this. Amid mounting pressure on Andy Burnham to increase the defence spending in the budget next month, a senior military source said war games involving 90 or more soldiers have been suspended under plans to save £30 million. Now, to you and me, that's a lot of money, obviously, but in the grand scheme of things, 30 million quid is not a huge sum, and if we are stopping that, we are in bigger trouble than we realise, I think, aren't we?
0: I go back after Kemi's comments, the government have to act now. If we are quibbling over saving £30 million for the British Army, we're in trouble.
1: Yeah.
0: The armed services needs multiple billions of pounds urgently. And what's important about this story, the government asking this happen is sending entirely the wrong signal. So you talk about dealing with Putin, you talk about dealing with Iran, and they will look at this and say, well, you can't even afford to train your troops, we're going to keep pushing.
1: It's like we're doing the opposite. I mean, the Russians obviously do a huge amount of propaganda. Mm-hmm. Even though it's like we are doing the polar opposite.
2: Yeah.
1: It's like, you know, we might as well just like have a big flag. It's like, we're rubbish and we know we are.
3: Well, look, a cynic would say that the army, the service chiefs, but of all the different services, are not unused to know how to play the system, and that maybe holding exercises and leaking it to the press is not a bad way of indicating you need a bigger budget. Now, I'm not saying I'm such a cynic.
1: Or they're genuinely worried, mate. You know, this is...
3: No, they could be.
1: There's been usually in the run-up to a budget, there is some stuff.
3: There's a bit of, yeah.
1: However,
3: suddenly we know.
1: The only thing is,
0: if they did that, they'd have to prove.
3: And we are on the run-up to a budget.
1: Speaking about kind of your generation here, yeah. I think we're already going to struggle to scratch around for people who would actually want to fight for Britain.
2: 100%. That is actually the point that I was going to make, is that there's not lots of young people that actually would even consider joining the army anymore. And that's really sad, because it's something that people should want to do, because it fills them with pride. And that sense of ambition amongst young people.
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9: Britain deserves a newsroom that puts the facts and your voice first.
10: Well, and that's what you get on GB News. 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
9: And we're not afraid to hold power to account.
10: And each other.
2: It would fill the size of Wembley Stadium and still leave 20,000 seats empty. I mean, that is just not enough for people that are in the military at all. And then you look at these threats from...
1: And then if I do actually shoot someone in a war, about 20 years later, someone who looks like Keir Starmer or Lord Hermer is going to try and do me for murder.
2: And we should praise the people that do serve in our military as well. I don't think we do enough of that. But then there's also this thing, it was when Rishi Sunak just said, oh, maybe let's talk about national service. Mm-hmm. And he wasn't even saying you have to go into the army. It was things like going to a care home, and all these young people absolutely outraged by the thought of it. And I think that's very telling of the lack of actual ambition and pride in this country.
0: We've raised, there's two things to say. Firstly, Britain is under attack on the internet by external players, and they tell our young people that this is a terrible thing. It starts with our history. I spoke to a young man about slavery, and he had a lot to say about Atlantic slave trade, but not once did he mention that Britain was a country that stopped it. I had to tell him that.
2: Spent a third of our budget stopping it.
0: He was like, really? Yes. Mm-hmm. My point is, we're being attacked. The second thing as well, what is our education system saying to young people about their responsibilities? For many years now, we only talk to our children about their rights. The feeling around people rights has become inflated. The important thing about responsibility gives a sense of duty. People who feel duty bound are much more likely to get involved in supporting the country.
1: We've eaten ourselves alive, slaughtered ourselves at the altar of wokedom. We've allowed various different influences, like Sean was saying there. We've desecrated our own history. We've done away with anything resembling a monoculture. And now, you know, the time is nigh, isn't it?
3: Well, I mean, lots of young people still do join the services. And you need to do things that the government has done, which is things like sorting out services accommodation, so people stay once they've joined, they're treated right, and their families, as they start a family, are treated right. And that's actually one of the things that the government has at last started the process of sorting out.
2: Do you not think that something that we need to tackle is the indoctrination in schools, though? Because imagine you go through your whole entire education and you're constantly being told all of the bad things about Britain, the British Empire, as you said.
3: It needs to be a balanced picture,
2: Why would you then be proud enough of your country that you think, actually, I'm going to go and serve?
3: It certainly needs to be the full picture, including things like the abolition.
0: By saying this one thing, the proudest moment of my life is my daughter has just joined the RAF.
1: Aww. There we go. Amazing. Oh, amazing. Wow, what a note to finish on, Sean. So well done, and congrats from all of us here.
0: Absolutely.
1: So, fantastic. I'm glad that's happened. And it's good to know there's still a few good people out there.
0: Yeah, just the one.
1: There you go. All right, well, look, don't go anywhere, because we have got a boatload full of news for you, quite literally in some cases, actually, when it comes to the migrant crisis. But there's a real stellar set of front pages knocking around. Criminals on the loose. We've also got Britain's want to get ready for the biggest El Nino. Are you prepping for El Nino? That's next.
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1: OK, all of tomorrow's newspaper front pages coming your way. So, some pretty devastating stuff there when it comes to Javier Milei ramping it up about the Falkland Islands, saying he's going to sanction oil companies who drill in the Falklands or around there as well. Ramping pressure up on us. He's doing some big speech at about 1 o'clock in the morning, our time, declaring Argentina's sacred rights to the Falkland Islands. It comes after President Trump alluded to the idea he might not come to our aid. That's made another front page. Also, Vladimir Putin apparently growing more reckless and erratic. Doesn't look well, to say the least, does he? But supposedly he's getting some strife amongst his ever-decreasing inner circle in Russia. Does that make him more dangerous to us, especially given the fact that our own army are now being told not to do training exercises to save money? And are you ready for El Niño?
2: Britain deserves a newsroom that puts the facts and your voice first.
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3: And each other. 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
1: Welcome along. All of tomorrow's newspaper front pages tonight now with Late Edition.
26: Yeah, Milei has said that he's going to make a statement, I think, tomorrow night about the Falkland Islands. Would you come to the aid of the UK?
27: Don't forget, you get a big percentage of your oil from the Strait of Hormuz.
26: Yeah.
27: And you weren't there to help me.
1: Well, it's a GB News exclusive that has splashed across tomorrow's newspaper front pages, most notably, I imagine through gritted teeth, The Independent. President Trump has hinted that Washington may not back Britain in a future conflict over the Falklands, and that is really important. Yeah. Because at 1 o'clock in the morning, Argentinian leader Javier Milei is planning to impose sanctions on oil drilling off the Falkland Islands and declare his country's sacred right to the island. So, I know we talk about this all the time, but is it actually happening now? Are we going to have another Falklands war? Plus,
0: and let's be honest, conflict is coming. We must act now, because the defence of the nation is the first duty of government.
1: Yes, we keep being told this, don't we? Kemi Badenoch's defence pledge, act now before it's too late. And there's a kind of double-pronged approach here. One of the issues is Putin. He's also made a front page about him being increasingly erratic, unwell and therefore dangerous. But there is also this issue.
2: Got to demonstrate, before I ask for even more money from John Healey as Chancellor, that the money that we're already spending is being well spent.
1: Well, look at this as well. The army has been accused of a dereliction of duty. They are halting training exercises to save money. So how does that work? We're under threat. We keep being told that we might end up having to have conscription even. We're being told that, the enemy's at the gates, all of this stuff. And then our army is being told don't train because we need to save a few quid. And first it was too hot. Now it's too cold, as Brits are being urged to stockpile enough food and water to survive a few days without power as we prepare for El Niño.

0: Joining us this evening is broadcaster and commentator Ellie Hodges, former Labour advisor Matthew Larza, and GB News contributor and comedian El Nino himself, Paul Cox. First, though, let's get your news with Sam Francis.
1: Patrick, thank you, and good evening to you. The top story tonight at 11, Donald Trump has claimed he saved Britain from a potential nuclear attack by going to war with Iran. Speaking to GB News, the US president said Iran would be more likely to use a nuclear weapon in Europe than America because of its missile capability. He said he was rescuing the UK from what he called a problem, claiming Iran would use a nuclear weapon if it had one. Mr. Trump also criticized Britain for refusing to be drawn into the conflict with Iran, claiming the UK had not been there to help America. He went on to hint the US may pull support for the UK over the Falkland Islands in response. Here, Kemi Badenoch has accused Andy Burnham of kicking defence spending into the long grass as she set out plans for a £10 billion boost to the armed forces. The Conservative leader claimed she would fund the increase through welfare reforms and other savings, including changes to housing benefit and restoring the two-child benefit cap. But Labour says the Conservatives are to blame for hollowing out the armed forces and insists the government is committed to spending 3.5% of GDP on defence by 2035. Well, that comes as the army has reportedly been told to stop non-essential training exercises to save money. Defence sources say units in the UK which are not preparing for specific deployment have been told to cut back because of financial pressures. Troops, though, preparing to deploy to places including Estonia, the Falklands and Cyprus will continue training. It comes as Andy Burnham is facing growing pressure to raise defence spending. Nigel Farage will vow to declare a national emergency on day one if Reform UK wins the next election. The Reform leader is expected to use his party conference speech in Birmingham tomorrow to set out plans for the first 100 days of a possible Reform government. It is also understood he'll promise dozens of bills with Parliament forced to sit through the summer for 7 days a week. But Labour says Nigel Farage is trying to distract from what it calls sleaze and scandal engulfing the party. Meanwhile, Reform UK has said tonight it's been the target of a hoax by foreign-funded climate activists after allegations it attempted to evade donation rules have emerged in a Channel 4 investigation. According to undercover filming, the party had polling paid for by an overseas company, which would not be permitted under electoral law. But Reform says the supposed donors were activists posing as would-be party backers and insist it has done nothing wrong. Reform has now, though, been reported to police over the allegations, with the Met Force assessing the matter. And FIFA has accused UEFA of running a smear campaign against Gianni Infantino as a bitter row over scrapped World Cup investment plans escalate. The European football governing body has accused the FIFA president of criminal mismanagement over the shelf proposals to sell a stake in a new FIFA commercial arm to private investors. UEFA has now filed legal papers in the US as it considers potential criminal claims. But FIFA says the case is flawed, insisting the plan was only ever a proposal and would have needed approval from member associations and the Football Council. Those are the latest headlines for now. More still to come with Late Edition, Patrick and the panel.
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0: All right, welcome back. Really, really good, strong set of front pages, this. The Metro, sad... this is yesterday's Metro, unfortunately. Sorry about that. The Metro is hot as hell, actually. Thought this summer was a scorcher. Next year's going to be. Yeah, I'm afraid it looks as though these are yesterday's front pages. Sorry about all of that. I'll read them out to you here in front of me, though. The Metro, hot as hell. It's the summer of El Nino there. The Guardian, Britain's warned to get ready for biggest El Nino in a millennium. So just in case you're wondering what El Nino is, and I'm not claiming to be a climate expert here, but British people have been urged to stockpile enough food and water to survive a few days without power and water, as the UN warns that El Nino climate phenomenon, which which is going to be, you know, rising sea temperatures, huge storms, etc., etc., etc. Is going to clobber us, basically. The Telegraph. Now, the Daily Telegraph have got by far and away the best front page. You could do an entire show on the Daily Telegraph's front page. Argentina threat to Falkland oil fields. Javier Milei is going to do some big speech, possibly involving a chainsaw, about 1 o'clock this morning, where he's going to start saying about the Argentinians have got a sacred right to their Falkland Islands, and also that he's going to sanction oil companies. Britain is being told to prepare for food shortages. Airport chaos looms because the EU is going to enforce fingerprint rules, and we've let dangerous knife criminals loose on the streets. But apart from that, it's a bloody brilliant day. The Daily Mail, Met Chief stunned by release of serial criminals as well, and the Times, Army halts training exercises to save money. Let's start with the Daily Telegraph, if we can bring that one up. Argentina threat to Falklands oil fields. This Falklands issue, Paul, you know, it's made a couple of front pages as well. The Independent, I won't help Britain if Argentina invade the Falklands. Well, in, 2 hours' time, Javier Milei is going to verbally invade the Falklands, by the sounds of
3: things. Yeah, it sounds like it.
0: Is this scary times, do you think?
3: Not overly. The world's an absolute bin fire, so at some point someone's going to catch a light, isn't it? And this could be the next thing, I don't know. Genuinely, I'm not being cynical here, I can quite well see this happening. You know, I can see Argentina maybe having a little poke at the Falkland Islands. We're an incredibly weak nation now. There's nothing about us that says we're strong. We've annoyed all our allies to death, and the allies that we've retained are as weak as we are. So why wouldn't you have a pop? I expect to take the Isle of Wight at some point.
4: Oh, boy.
0: Well, I mean, this is seriously a big concern. I mean, one of the things that Trump said in that interview with Beth Turner, which he made abundantly clear, is that the Falkland Islands are closer to Argentina than they are to Britain. And the length of time it took us to get to Cyprus after the Iranians decided to fire a drone at our military base over there was absolutely comical. And that ship, even once it did get there, could only survive about a week there before it had to go. I believe it then went to Gibraltar because there was a problem with the toilets and the kitchen and the water supply on the ship as well. Yeah, should we be seriously worried here about, you know, you've even got Kemi Badenoch coming out on another front page, I think it's The Express, you know, basically saying the time is now to get ready for war. Like, I don't know if we take this seriously enough. Are we being gaslit here, or are we, like, is everyone trying to tell us we're about to be at war?
5: Well, I'm not sure they're about to be at war, but I think everybody's rightly trying to tell us that the threat is a lot higher than it has been since the end of the Cold War in terms of a major global conflict. And therefore, we do need to increase our defence spending and also increase our defence effectiveness. We've also seen it with the Americans. I mean, these poor service personnel who've been trapped on the ship, you know, they could 6 months without a break, and have now landed in Thailand for 5 days. R&R, absolutely. But it's been a big scandal in the States. Forgive me, I can't remember the name of the aircraft carrier, but it's been a huge thing. Mums have been worried that their kids haven't had a proper food, etc. So I think none of us are prepared, even the mighty Americans, for maybe what's to come.
0: Ali, are you very concerned about the state of the world? I mean, so if we just round up the kind of war-based front pages here.
5: The Express,
0: just to keep it light. So Kemi Badenoch there, you know, we must get ready for war before it's too late. We've touched on the Telegraph there. Argentina threatening the Falklands. Then you've got the Independent, you know, Trump is not going to defend us if Argentina just roll the tanks in. Then you've got the Times, our army is halting training exercises to save money. Like, this is looking very big. And these are all separate stories on separate national newspapers that add up to the sum total of us basically being defenceless.
4: Yeah, and I think it just shows that it's actually quite embarrassing for us when other countries are looking at us and thinking, God, they look kind of easy, really. And even though Kemi Badenoch has said, OK, we need to spend more on defence because it's looking ever closer that we're going to war, even if we wasn't anywhere near war whatsoever, we should still be spending more on defence because it's a sign of a strong nation.
0: I keep coming back to this, but it's because I feel it very, very strongly. We have been sold a giant immigration Ponzi scheme in this country for an incredibly long period of time, and we were sold the absolute myth that if we didn't go along with it, Britain would be bankrupt, we'd all be skinned, we wouldn't have anyone to work in the NHS, we wouldn't have anyone, you know, to do various different jobs that supposedly British people don't want to do. And the net result of this is that we are bankrupt as a country, potentially about to go and ask the IMF for a bailout, and we have had to tell our army to halt training exercises because we haven't got enough money.
3: Yeah,
0: you look around. We've even done army recruiting adverts that were built singularly around stopping in the middle of a battle for the call to prayer, designed to entice more Muslim recruits, which essentially did not work, by the way. Did not work. And also would have killed everyone on the battlefield. You can't, sorry, Putin. Sorry, Vlad. Do you mind just stopping shooting at me? It's one of the five times today I've got to stop for the Islamic prayer. Absolutely mental that we even thought that was a good idea for an advert. And here we are. You look around, you don't recognise parts of your own country. We can't defend ourselves and we're skint.
3: Yeah, well, quite the monologue and incredibly serious stuff, because despite me being slightly facetious earlier, you've nailed it there. We're £15 billion off £3 trillion worth of debt, and the debt less than 20 years ago was only £500 billion, by the way. So it's six times that today for a whole raft of reasons. We never did have the austerity that we keep telling people that we did have. We've never had austerity at any point. And what's going to happen, by the way, economically, is unadulterated austerity at some point in the next decade, because it will have to, because we just cannot borrow our way out of this, and our ability to grow our way out of this has been entirely squashed by all the things that you said. Ellie's absolutely spot on. A strong nation is built on a strong defence, and for many, many years our defence has just been thrown to the wayside and seen as something we can look at in the future.
0: We have just had an interview with President Trump, with Bev Turner, during which he's said some pretty punchy things about immigration, which I agree with him about. He said there that alluded to the idea that he might not help us if Argentina invaded. That's strong. And then you've got Javier Milei, who in a couple of hours' time is supposedly going to do a national rallying cry to the Argentinians, who have also just mugged us off at the football, saying, you know, basically rolling the wicket for taking the Falkland Islands. Should Andy Burnham not be coming out and saying something pretty punchy here?
4: Hold on, he's filming a TikTok video as we speak.
0: Nice. Nice.
4: I think this is the thing with Andy Burnham, is when you think about him, you think of him... How I think of him is being a mayor, cutting ribbons. I never, ever would have thought that he's Prime Minister material. And I give him credit that I think that when he talks about Britain and he does talk about the good things that this country has done and is doing, I think that's good. I think some people do need a message of optimism. But unfortunately, you can't run a government on vibes. And this is an example of when there's serious issues, he's not going to be able to deal with it.
0: So what's he going to do? When he peels himself off Emmanuel Macron at some point later on.
5: Well, having a close relationship with Emmanuel Macron is a key part of our foreign policy. Patrick.
0: Right. So has Emmanuel Macron come out, and is he going to chastise Javier Milei? Is he going to come into bat for us if the Argentinians invade the Falkland Islands?
5: Yeah, at what point? They would at the moment, I think, you know.
0: We'd have to use their navy.
5: Exactly. We certainly would have to work in cooperation with them. I mean, look, I hope it doesn't obviously come to a conflict in the Falklands, as we saw earlier.
0: If Javier Milei stands up at 1 o'clock in the morning and says what we think he's going to say, do you not want a prime minister of this country to basically tell him to...
5: Oh, no, absolutely I do, but I hope it doesn't come to an armed conflict, because obviously, you know, you saw talking to Simon Weston earlier, the price that a conflict does, which is always the final resort. And I hope that we can avoid it this time. I mean, I think actually the Argentinian government would push it as far as they can, but not go, be a bellicose about it. And I think we need to be very firm in our rhetoric back.
4: Yeah.
5: But I think it won't come
0: to
5: an armed conflict.
0: We want no leverage we can use against the Argentinians. You know, I'm sick of this. Like, you know, there was one point where it looked as though we couldn't force countries like, I think it was it Angola to take back some of their foreign criminals.
4: Mm.
0: And I thought, have we got no leverage against Angola? Like, have we not got any leverage against...
5: quite a big oil producer, Angola.
0: Have we not got any leverage against the Argentinians that we can go, well, if you do this, we'll do that?
3: The idea that very strong rhetoric is going to put anyone off also is for the birds, because words don't actually harm, Matthew. We need to do something a bit drastic, actually. We need to show our strength in a number of ways. We do need a Milei leadership in this country. What he's doing there is leading very strongly on the economy, doing all sorts of slightly crazy things that makes you wonder whether you would bother to attack him. Look at Andy Burnham. Look at Andy Burnham in PMQs yesterday. My nan could beat him up. She died in 2012.
0: She was massive, though.
3: She was massive. Big Brenda.
5: Hard as nails.
3: Hard as nails, yeah.
4: Falklands. I really thought it was over, and now it's just back again. And when you look at, there was a referendum, I think it was in 2013, and 99.8% of Falkland Islanders actually said, no, I want to be a British Overseas Territory. Surely that is enough.
0: Yeah.
5: Well, I think the government will respect that and will stand firm. And we've seen today that what it said down the street has been absolutely clear that Falkland Islanders are British subjects.
0: The thing is, just to round this off, and I'm sorry if I seem like a bit of a kind of like moany codger this evening, but it is because I'm looking at these front pages, especially the Telegraph front page, and I'm sick and tired of seeing Britain in decline. We've got, whether it's to do with the fact that our military has had to stop training exercises, or whether it's that the Argentinians are trying it on big time in a way that they haven't since, frankly, we stuffed them and sent them packing last time, because they sense weakness in Britain at the moment. We're letting knife offenders out onto the streets, you know, because the EU are pushing us around over e-gates. Like, it's so annoying. President Trump is only
5: pushing us around. It's the natural consequence of Brexit, but
0: it's not the natural consequence of Brexit.
5: Someone has voted against it.
0: Oh, sorry. I don't lead the party that put out a Jet2 holiday style advert celebrating the fact that you had managed to get us e-gates and then they never materialised. And now actually
5: they have in some countries.
0: No, it's worse. They've got to I mean, the next thing is going to be taking one of my fingers. I'm going to have to leave a finger.
5: It's not that bad.
0: At the Canary Islands. You hand it over to
5: It's not that bad. Well, you put your fingers on and you're through in the Jensen.
0: Yeah, but Trump is only saying the things he's saying now about Britain because he sees that we are in decline.
4: Yeah.
0: And it really winds.
4: Also, I do genuinely think that Trump does care about Britain. I think he has a real love for this country. Whether you love him or hate him,
5: I think he's only got love for himself. I don't think he even cares about America. He cares about brand Trump and how much he can milk it for.
0: And on the Express front page, by the way, Kemi, we must act now before it's too late on defence. I enjoyed some of the things that she said earlier on. I think she was right about it, to say that we need to do things like claw money back from welfare, social housing, two-child benefit cap, all of that stuff. But she was going to take that money and put it towards defence, which doesn't save us any money.
3: No, and let's not be too remiss here. One of the reasons that when you said to me, am I worried earlier, and I said no, was not just for the cynical answers I gave. It's because every time there's a discussion around defence budget, there are stories for and against. Now, the reason the Telegraph has got this story in here with regards to Argentina is to help bolster defence in the UK. It's not because they genuinely believe that Argentina are going to attack the Falklands, and I don't genuinely believe they would either. However, despite all that rhetoric, and we are weak, and in your side they're saying, Paul, we're not weak, our government's weak. Well, unfortunately, the government represents us. I agree, the GB News family, the people that watch this, we're not weak people, no. We're strong people. That's why GB News is doing so well. But we have had a success.
5: You'll get booked again now, Paul.
3: Sorry?
5: You'll get booked again next time.
0: He's a mainstay. Can't agree with that.
3: Yeah, you can't get it. Yeah. I'm in. I'm invested. I've got 54% ownership of GB News. I haven't actually, but...
4: I just think it's sad that when you think about when you think about how great this country once was, and it is still an amazing country, and I love it so much. But when you think we used to be the most powerful country in this world, and now this is what we've become. And I do want to say for people watching that it is recoverable. All of these things, we can rebuild this country. And we do need to sometimes be optimistic because, I mean, as you said, this is just depressing. There are still good things. And I can
3: we will get back to taking artefacts from other countries and putting them in museums in London.
0: As is our right.
5: But not inviting the president of that country to come and see
3: them. Absolutely.
5: Don't give him a hug.
0: That is also our right. It's true, but you are right. It is recoverable, but it needs someone with, and I'm sorry to say, it needs someone with some balls to come up and say, right, we're doing this now. I'm driving this forward. And if you don't like it, you can jog on. And actually be prepared to be maybe at times a little bit unpopular in the short term. But I tell you what, they'll be referred to in much more positive terms in the history books of this country than any of these people that we've had just kind of window dressing at the moment. But you're not going to, Andy Burnham, we are not going to be reading about a £2 bus fare cap in 50 years time, are we, mate? Anyway, coming up, is the climate too hot or is it too cold? Brits are being urged to stockpile enough food and water to survive a few days without power. El Nino's on the way, which I didn't realise, they've just renamed Ed Miliband that, so that's great, isn't it? That's next.
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0: Well, welcome back. So we are now being told to stockpile food and water to get ready for days without power and water because of this El Nino weather event that has made the front of a couple of different national newspapers. I mean, The Guardian there. So, I mean, I feel really kind of conflicted about this. I don't like this kind of constant scaremongering that we've had the war issue. It's so far tonight on today's papers, it's be very worried about big deathy war. And then if you're not worried about big deathy war, you need to be very worried about starving to death or dying of drought.
3: Big deathy weather.
0: Because of big deadly weather.
3: Well, interestingly, the wet flannels at The Guardian actually wrote a hit piece about commentators much like myself and quoted me today saying that I said, I mean, this does sound like me,
0: to be fair.
3: They
0: quoted you.
3: Yeah, the biggest psychosis of our age is climate alarmism and net zero, the contributor Paul Cox said. also... What else did I say? I said net zero being a product of the monetization of climate alarmism. I agree with both of those things, and that's exactly what this is. This is just more fear porn. All they're doing is saying, look, you didn't boil to death in the summer, so now go and buy 400 tins of baked beans and, you know, to make it through the winter.
0: We're watching a man double down here in real time, aren't we? Time. He's had two choices here. He's either go, you know what, maybe it was taken out of context and, you know, extreme weather's bad, or...
3: Double down. It's double down with Paul Cox.
0: Yes, absolutely.
5: I'm worried that we're going to get, that it's going to hit while we're live here, and we, the four of us are going to be stranded. And all we've got is, we better not show them because we'll get into trouble, but the Good Morning Britain... The Good Morning Britain...
0: Yeah, there you go. I'll get it. Yeah, Britain's Newsroom.
5: Britain's Newsroom biscuits.
0: Which, can I just say as well, it says hands off our biscuits, which is not a problem, by the way, Britain's Newsroom, because for some reason, you have decided to go for the world's dullest biscuits.
5: So, guys, we've got two rich teas.
0: Why would I eat this?
5: We've got two rich tea to save us from the apocalypse.
0: Oh, that's
5: and then Pearson will be attacking us if we emerge alive.
0: Oh, gosh, I'm just giving up for 3 hours of live TV. I'm going to eat the dry. Driest thing in the world, just to really clog the gums up before I go on there. I mean, anyway, each to their own.
5: That's our stockpile of food to see us through. Until it's all over.
0: So just to give you a bit of context on this so-called El Nino, right? Fearsome. This is the Metro. Fearsome weather phenomenon El Nino could last until next February, making next summer even hotter than this year's record breaker. It's a complex atmospheric system caused by warm water in the Pacific. It changes weather patterns worldwide. Some regions heat up and suffer drought. Others are lashed by ever stronger typhoons and floods. The current El Nino, ironically the name which means little boy in Spanish, is the strongest in 1,000 years. It's near a 100% chance of lasting at least six more months. So water's already getting too hot, apparently. I'm trying to figure out what they're really saying that it's going to actually do to us.
3: The interesting thing about El Nino is it's a natural weather phenomenon, by the way. It is affected by the temperature of the sea, but it is a natural weather phenomenon. So this is a story that's conflating a couple of things. It's taking climate alarmism and ramming it down our throats so we can all be scared. It's also taking a natural weather phenomenon and saying that it's man-made in some way because the seas must be warming up because of you, Patrick. Now,
0: I killed the polar bear on my way into the studio.
5: Yeah, what about a dolphin?
0: No, I'm morally opposed to that.
3: Yes, but look, I don't know why I went just yes. Yes, dolphins. I did see the Sweater story, by the way. No, I wouldn't. No, I haven't. But look,
4: I'm
3: just...
4: glad that happened. Why did you have to clarify that?
0: You never know with Paul.
3: you've got to be careful.
5: Climate expert. I've read it in the Guardian.
3: Climate expert, not a dolphin eater. But what I would say is I don't believe any of this. I think that it's... I think it's more climate alarmism. Genuinely.
5: He's trying to get back on track, isn't
0: he? He wants to be double quoted in The Guardian, is he? Yeah, Paul Cox doubles down with climate alarms. So if we bring up the...
5: I think man-made climate change is real, just in case The Guardian are... The Guardian's AI tool is listening.
0: Of course, you're allowed to say that on this channel.
5: Because of free and open discussion, absolutely.
0: But the Daily Telegraph, their sidebar, because the follow-up to El Nino is this. Britain must prepare for the threat of food shortages. The National Audit Office says that we need to do more to prepare for catastrophic events, etc. So we're being told to stockpile.
5: And we need more than two rich tea.
0: So yeah, stockpile food and water.
3: I don't know.
0: Like, how do you feel about it? Is it all a little bit? It's like we're going to get back to hoarding loo roll again, aren't we?
4: Yeah, I just think it's a bit ridiculous. And maybe I'm wrong, but I feel like the name El Nino as well. How do you say it? El Nino.
0: But I think so.
4: It's not very threatening. I mean, if you really want to scare people and say, right, everyone needs to get under the desks, get all of their food piled up, go get get toilet roll, all of this kind of stuff, at least call it something a bit threatening or a bit scary. El Nino.
3: Let's workshop.
4: A cocktail drink or something.
0: Yeah, no, that's good. Yeah, no, because I think when I hear the words El Nino, I think a fuzzy little Disney character.
4: Yeah.
0: Like that's what I think. Oh, El Nino's here. Yeah. Oh, yeah. What would you call it, Paul?
3: Everything that's come to mind would not help the show.
0: No.
3: In the moment, great. A clip tomorrow, perfect. A call from the bosses, guaranteed.
0: Yeah.
5: And the Guardian.
3: Yeah, and the Guardian.
4: We'll be front page of the Guardian
0: this
4: time.
0: Yeah.
5: No, I think it's a fine newspaper. I just want to put that on record.
0: You'd have to call it because for a while, I know this from my experience working at the Daily Express, which I do enjoy, but we used to dine out on the words weather bomb. right? And what that would mean was January. Actually,
4: and it's a bit cold.
0: It's a weather bomb, and you know, like
5: snow hits Britain.
0: Like it's hailed in Slough, you know, and it's a weather bomb. So like, I feel like we've overrode the pudding, but we should do something. This should needs to be like, you know, like
3: you enjoy
0: like terror thunder.
3: Terror thunder. Yeah,
0: terror thunder on the way. Right, you've got me now. I'm with you.
3: Suicide rain.
0: Yes, yes, exactly.
3: It's not funny.
5: This all makes sense, ravioli.
0: Yeah,
5: what's that? I'm trying to think what I'm going to stock up on. Is everybody like starting to think what your favourite tin food?
0: Well, have to be tinned, wouldn't it?
5: Yeah.
3: Corned beef, got to be.
0: Because the thing is, because you've got to bear in mind, when El Nino strikes, which it definitely is, then your freezer's gone, your fridge is gone, because the electricity's gone. So this is, we're talking tinned goods here.
5: But it's going to be tinned that you can't, that you don't have to cook. Yeah, you don't, because otherwise, because if your power's gone.
0: Yeah.
5: Unless you've got a camping stove.
0: Mm.
4: I feel like nothing is edible out of all of this.
5: It's just going to be protein bars, isn't it?
0: This is why I once went into Iceland, because they don't just do frozen stuff, they do tinned stuff as well. You can buy a sandwich in a tin. In a
3: can you? That will last like 10 years.
0: Well, I bought it.
4: That's disgusting.
0: I bought it and it just kind of flopped out like a dead fish. And I was like, oh, this is absolutely hanging.
3: Wow.
0: But that, the only scenario I can imagine that being for is for the El Nino. Yeah.
3: Fetch the floppy one.
0: Get me that ridiculously limp sandwich out of the can.
4: Yeah, a tin. I'm
3: it's suicide rain.
0: You want a chicken in a can?
5: Oh, you can, yeah.
0: You can.
5: Yeah, yeah.
0: You can get a chicken
3: sounds
0: in
3: like
0: a can.
3: Sketch.
0: No, seriously, it's the future. Garlic bread. No, it's true.
5: It was big in the 70s when power cuts happened.
0: Yeah, well.
3: Where Andy Burnham wants to take us.
0: Yeah, this is it. Yeah, you know what? It is getting more and more like the 70s for Burnham, isn't it? Brink of an IMF bailout, and then we've got
5: out of the 70s blackout, here sometimes.
0: Blackouts, yeah, exactly. Anyway, right, so sorry out there to all the tin sandwich lovers, but coming up, we're going to be doing more of tomorrow's newspaper front pages. Ridiculously, and I don't know why, because we've been talking about this for ages, but the head of the Met Police is apparently absolutely stunned to find out that we've been releasing serial criminals. Well, yeah, this has been a big issue, actually, mate, for quite a while now, and it's happened. But we're also going to go to the woman of the hour. It's Bev Turner in Washington, D.C., fresh from her interview with President Trump, and we're going to be seeing what else she's going to be serving up on her show in the early hours. Will she be taking Javier Milei live, I wonder, as he possibly invades the Falklands. That's next.
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9: Welcome back, everybody. So just before I talk to you about something that has stunned the Metropolitan Police Chief, we're going to go over now to Bev Turner for The Late Show Live. Bev, fantastic stuff with the... All right. Everything OK?
14: What did you sit on, Bev?
15: It's been a very long day.
9: Okay.
15: It's been a very long day, Patrick Christie's. It's been a very busy 24 hours, but it's always lovely to see your face. Did you catch me doing a big sigh there?
9: Absolutely we did. Yes, Bev. Yeah. So welcome along. And, you know, but that is exhaustion from your Trump interview, which has, of course, gone down very, very well. You've made a few front pages. Fantastic stuff. Well done. What's on tonight then? Any follow-up?
15: Yes, we are going to be talking about the interview a bit more tonight. I've got some of your favourite guests in the studio with me tonight, and also there in London as well. We're going to be thinking about the fallout. It's going to be looking at basically what the papers have picked up on as well, and what does that tell us about what is making the headlines? I'm pleased. Listen, I'm just getting my head around it. The newspapers have only just dropped, so I'm just kind of looking at what they have picked up on. And of course, one of the big stories is going to be the Falklands and Argentina. And you've mentioned already, Patrick, that during the show tonight, we may take, hopefully, some of what Javier Milei says live. He wants to address the nation. This is pretty unusual. He said it's going to be about the Falklands. That obviously radically affects the UK. So it might be worth reminding ourselves what Trump said to me about the Falklands. Let's have a quick look.
16: I was there when they had the first war. That was a long time ago. And I watched it so carefully.
15: Yeah.
16: And you comported yourselves very well. You took it back pretty strongly. But it's a long way away.
15: Yeah.
16: That's a big trip. It's a long way. So your country's not doing well. Don't forget, you get a big percentage of your oil from the Strait of Hormuz.
15: Yeah.
16: And you weren't there to help me. Your country was not there to help me.
15: It was quite cryptic, that, Patrick, I think it's fair to say. Sometimes with President Trump, you have to read into what he doesn't say rather than what he does say. So he said, look, I needed you militarily. You weren't there for me. So let's see how this pans out. We know that he has a very good relationship with Milei. We're seeing this front page of the Telegraph about Milei suggesting that he's going to announce sanctions on oil drilling in the area. Honestly, I don't know what that means for us. I don't know whether you guys there in the studio are any experts on the oil reserves around the Falkland Islands, who is currently drilling them, what that means. Because I don't think we actually to get any of our oil from their oil and gas at the moment. So we're going to be working out what this could mean, because I am no expert on the energy resources around the Falkland Islands and what that might mean. So we need to work it out, because it's clearly a very big deal.

0: think it puts, it's going to, my understanding so far, I've only looked at it in the last few minutes, it's going to cast Trump very much conflicted between perhaps supporting Milei in wanting to put sanctions on the oil drilling in that area, but also knowing that he has an obligation to support the UK militarily. So I don't know. If you understand it any more than me, I am happy to hear your explanation.
1: Well, I'd be surprised if Milei does go ahead with this, because the two companies that appear to be developing the upcoming oil extraction around the Falkland Islands are an Israel-based Navitas Petroleum and UK-based Rockhopper Exploration. Well, Javier Milei is incredibly pro-Israel, as far as I'm aware, as well. So is he realistically going to be wanting to sanction them as well as Britain? I don't really know if he'll go ahead with that. But anyway, we'll have to wait and see. But we'll have to tune into your show to find out, because, of course, Javier Milei, possibly with Chainsaw, is going to be talking around 1 a.m. So look forward to that. Beth Turner, thank you very much. Well done on another sensational performance there with President Trump. Over and out. Right, OK, so let's bring up tomorrow's Daily Mail. Scotland Yard boss flabbergasted by serious knife and firearm offenders who've been bailed again and again. The Met Chief stunned by the release of serial criminals. Well, OK, I don't see why they are flabbergasted by it, really, because it's been happening time and time and time again. And even the ones that we have put behind bars, we seem to be letting out early as well.
2: Why does he use the word flabbergasted as well? I mean, this is just really, really embarrassing. He should know that this has been happening for a while. And the fact that he's absolutely stunned by the release of serial criminals. I think the majority of people that are watching this show know that this has been happening for quite a long period of time now, and it's absolutely shocking. And whenever I see stories like this, I just think of those poor victims that have had the people that have committed the crime released. And it's really, really sad. And this is just really embarrassing, the fact that he actually said, "Oh, I'm flabbergasted," as if he literally didn't know.
1: Yeah. And this, Mark Rowley, there's been quite an interesting change of approach from Mark Rowley. So I saw him after the terrorist attack in Golders Green, one of them, the most recent one there. And he just looked like he kind of didn't really care that much. Like, I was there, I saw it myself. He walked up, spoke into a lot of microphones that the public couldn't hear. So he just spoke to the press, turned on his heels and jogged on. But he was okay, because he managed to get a rabbi who walked him to those microphones. So, you know, I made him look all right on the telly with the Jewish community, even though loads of people in the Jewish community there were like, "Why the heck are you not policing us around here?" And then we saw it in that case of that bloke who was arrested several times, imprisoned several times for various different crimes, and then raped and murdered two women. And Mark Rowley's change of approach here I've seen is to start basically blaming things like the CPS or blaming things like the courts, to go, "Well, we did our bit, we chased this guy down and you didn't keep him behind bars." But unfortunately, all too often, it actually emerges that the Met weren't keeping tabs on these people.
3: I can't name a single head of a public service that is of any good whatsoever. I was just thinking as you were talking then, Mark Rowley is the head of at Scotland Yard, the head of the Met Police, never puts a foot right. Very rarely puts a foot right. Everything he does always seems to be out of step with public view, out of step with the requirement from the public, in step with the government. Sometimes this seems out of step with the government. But for some reason, the Met Police are never to blame for all the crime that goes on in London. Mm. It seems to be in cahoots with the Mayor of London, who says that it's, you know, basically paradise on earth.
2: It's just blame, because they can never accept any accountability.
1: I mean, I'm flabbergasted that the head of the Met Police seems to be perfectly happy about Notting Hill Carnival happening every single year. Yeah, I mean, if we're talking about being flabbergasted about stuff, I mean, I don't know. I mean, it just seems to me like this from the head of the Met is like an admittance that they've just given up. It's like, well, we can't really catch criminals, and then when we do, you just let them out again.
4: Well, I think I think what it does is express the frustration I think there is of police across the country about the impact that the early release scheme is having in their areas, because the reoffending rate is high and therefore they are recapturing the people who have been let out. I mean, nobody, you know, even, you know, this government is doing the scheme, but it doesn't want to do it. Literally has no places to put the prisoners because there weren't enough prison places built. But I think, you know, if you talk to people about Cleveland, that seems to be a big issue there. there that actually, you know, they're so much of their bandwidth is being taken. It's not just the having to do it, it's taking their bandwidth from tackling other crimes up. If you're rechasing the same people on a kind of doom loop, you're not able to deal with other things quite the way you want.
1: The version of this that the Daily Telegraph has written up is dangerous suspects charged with multiple knife and firearm offences are being let loose on the streets because courts are deciding not to send them to overcrowded prisons. So look, he has got a point on that, don't get me wrong, but again, I think him pretending to be shocked by it is ridiculous. He warned that it's deeply concerning the number of courts failing to remand dangerous suspects. You know, it was one thing about, we've essentially decriminalised shoplifting in Britain now, and it looks very much to me and smells very much to me like we've decriminalised cannabis when you walk around.
3: Yes, extraordinary.
4: I mean, on shoplifting, the government has been harder on that, and it has introduced new offences.
1: But what's the point if you can be charged with multiple firearms offences and know that you're not going to be remanded in custody? Yeah. Why not go into Boots and just nick everything?
2: Yeah.
4: Well, you might get a community sentence, which, you know, which does...
3: Please don't make me paint another wall, Matthew. Look,
4: the offending rate for community sentences is lower.
2: This is what always happens throughout society. I mean, I always use the example of train tickets. I literally see people every single day just bunk the tube. Literally just...
4: I come home from
2: over the barriers. Yeah. And once I forgot my rail card. Like, I couldn't produce my rail card. And I got fined like £150. So they were going to take me to court. Like, it's just ridiculous.
4: On my way home a couple of weeks ago from here... literally two members of staff were standing by the tube gate, somebody came straight through, and I just looked at them and they said, "We're not police and we're not revenue protection." I said, "What are you?"
2: They
4: said, "We're customer service."
1: You
4: and I just did that.
1: Well, then, you know, shouldn't be employed.
3: Laza hates TFL exclusive.
1: Right, there we go. Unionise that. Anyway, coming up, Nigel
4: don't get me shot by the
1: has vowed to call, well, why would they shoot you? Says a lot about, anyway, sorry. Nigel Farage is about to call a national emergency on his first day as Prime Minister if he enters number 10. What does any of this mean? Next.
5: I forecast a perfect holiday in the sun.
6: Weather looking good then?
5: For sure. And no worries about our travel insurance.
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8: Hello there. Hot weather is returning to parts of Europe with high pressure dominating through the rest of this week and into the weekend. A weak weather front will move into parts of Portugal through Friday, but any cloud and rain won't last all that long before sunny and hot weather develops across parts of Spain and into France. Also quite hot as we head towards the Mediterranean. A chance of showers, though, across the Mediterranean, but they don't look particularly heavy. So plenty of dry, warm and hot weather around. Bye-bye.
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1: Welcome back, everybody. So Nigel Farage is going to tomorrow commit to declaring a national emergency on day one of a reformed government. He says he's going to promise to force Parliament to sit day and night, 7 days a week if necessary, pass emergency legislation. And he's basically said he's also going to give his ministers targets, and if they don't hit them, they're going to be sacked, and has vowed to not let things like the judiciary and the civil service get in the way. Is this going to be a good thing? Are people going to sit 24/7? The Lords, they'll kill half of them.
3: It would be a bit of a step change, wouldn't it? I think as a culture, it would ruffle a few feathers. I mean, I dare say that most people watching this, however, would be very glad to see a government working that hard in their favour.
1: Action. I mean, you compare that, to be fair, to Andy Burnham, who just went off on holiday after he'd been in power for
3: 2 weeks.
4: I mean, I think prime ministers are better when they're rested, and, you know, Churchill used to like a holiday too, and he wasn't a bad prime minister. What I think is scary about this is two things. I think one is they're talking about if the judiciary get in the way, if, you know, we'll they won't know what's coming for them, and I think that's just sort of sub-Trumpian rhetoric. They just come for institutions. The second one of which is it's a bit late for the front pages, but there has been a big undercover sting, which is aired on Channel 4 News tonight, about reform and donations. And it seems to me like this might just be a distraction from their continuing troubles on that front, which again will get worse after tonight.
1: Well, possibly we'll have to wait and see what reform's response to all of that is, of course. But yes, do you think this is something that will just very quickly, Ellie, be popular with the public, though, in terms of, you know, they do want to see them go to battle a bit, I think, with the laws in this country and reform them, literally?
2: Yeah, no, I completely agree. But I do think that our MPs do deserve a little bit of a rest. Absolutely. I don't agree with Andy Burnham going on holiday literally just as he got the job. I mean, it's just politically a really bad decision. But I do think they should have a bit of a rest.
1: All right. Well, look, thank you very, very much. Really, really enjoyed this evening. I hope you did at home or wherever you're listening or watching too. I will not be on tomorrow. I'll be on Monday, though. And over now to Bev Turner with The Late Show Live.
0: Thank you, Patrick. Hello to everyone at home. What do you mean? I've seen enough of Bev Turner today. You've got another 3 hours of me, I'm afraid. I'm very sorry for that. But we have a lot to talk about after President Trump interview. My American guests are poised and ready to go. Stay with me.
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31: 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A wet night to come for many of us, but that rain clears to showers during the next 24 hours with cooler, fresher, also windier weather returning for much of Friday. Low pressure at the moment dominates the weather, and ahead of this low, we've got a weather front just sliding in across central parts of the UK through the evening. Wet weather for a time for Northern Ireland, central and southern Scotland. That rain then pushes into North Wales, Northern England, increasingly heavy, as shown by the brighter colours on the map there, and then that heavy rain moves into the Midlands by the end of the night. To the south, cloudy, a few spots of rain, but a warm night to come, 18 or 19 Celsius. To the north, the rain clears to showers and gusty winds, low pressure swirling around to the northwest of Scotland and sending lots of these showers in for the start of Friday, merging to give longer spells of rain, some heavy downpours, even some hail and thunder. Fewer showers for eastern and southern Scotland, but still the odd one or two. And for Northern Ireland, we'll see increasingly showery weather by the start of Friday. Northern England, North Wales turning drier as we begin the day and brighter at the same time. Meanwhile, this area of rain sinks southeastwards to affect much of the south of the UK, but as a fragmenting feature, so it becomes more showery as it moves along. And mostly it clears by the afternoon. Brighter skies follow, best of the sunshine through central areas, but windy with it, and frequent showers continuing in the far northwest, feeling much cooler because of the brisk winds coming from the west and those frequent showers in the northwest. We'll see further showers as we begin the weekend for Scotland, Northern England, Northern Ireland. They'll ease through the day, and actually plenty of sunny skies will develop towards the south, increasingly warm through Saturday, and more especially into Sunday we'll see temperatures rising, expecting in the south mid to high 20s, and in the north fewer showers for a time.
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0: Good morning. The army has been ordered to halt large-scale training exercises because of a cash shortage.
1: Well, it comes as Conservative Party leader Kemi Badenoch challenged the government on their failure to commit to 3% defence boost by 2030.
0: So, will the Chancellor bow to pressure in next month's budget?
1: Argentina are ramping up their claims to the Falklands as Javier Milei threatens sanctions on British firms involved with oil projects around the islands. That's as President Trump indicated that the US may not support the UK on the Falklands after Britain failed to support the US on Iran.
0: Knife and gun crime suspects are being repeatedly released on bail amid the prison overcrowding crisis, leaving the Met Chief Samart Rowley flabbergasted. Is an overloaded justice system now putting us at risk?
1: As a top Welsh actor calls on Welsh people to decide whether the Prince of Wales title should be abolished when it next becomes vacant, we're debating this morning, is it time for the title to go?
2: That would normally be £5.95, but we're going to do it for free today. Yeah, for free, yeah.
0: And a cafe in South Yorkshire has gone viral after two boys had a priceless reaction to a kind gesture of a free breakfast. They'll be joining us live to tell us the story.
3: A very good morning. The FA are to publish a report into England's World Cup campaign next week, with boss Thomas Tuchel under scrutiny despite leading the Three Lions to a third place finish. And London Mayor Sadiq Khan has urged boxing's power brokers to bring the AJ Fury fight to Wembley.
4: Good morning. A windy day for northern areas. A bit of a wet start across central and eastern areas. That should clear into this afternoon, but I'll have all the details for you a little later on.
0: It's just gone 6 o'clock. I'm Stephen Dixon.
1: I'm Ellie Costello, and this is GB News Breakfast.
0: Morning to you. Look, we're starting with this news about the British Army today. It's reportedly been ordered to suspend large-scale training exercises because of a shortage of cash.
1: Yes, units have been told to halt exercises involving more than 90 personnel unless they're preparing for imminent overseas deployments. Former Army Chief Sir Patrick Sanders has called the move unbelievably short-sighted.
0: Well, the Army says it's prioritising training that directly supports operational readiness, but with growing threats from Russia, is Britain giving its troops the preparation they really need?
1: Well, joining us now, political editor for Times Radio, Anna Mihailova. Very good morning to you, Anna. What do you make of this?
5: Well, look, it's the story has come from senior defence sources who have obviously raised concern that training exercises that were due to start have, in some cases, been cancelled within days' notice. And all of this looks like an effort to save cash. And of course, considering how worried people are about defence and how the government has been accused of not prioritising defence spending enough and not putting enough effort into boosting that defence spending and meeting that target that has been promised already to reach first 3% and then 3.5% of GDP, it's just going to worry people more. I mean, the official position is that this is all part of, yes, in some ways cost-cutting, but also a reprioritisation of different types of warfare and more focus on, for example, smaller drone activity and technology. But war can be very different. You have to be prepared on all sides. We saw with the Russian invasion of Ukraine when it started. I mean, that was a land invasion and obviously required traditional fighting techniques. So the idea that both tanks and helicopter training and others have now been suspended is going to really worry people.
0: Yeah, I mean, it's interesting. Sir Patrick Sanders calling it short-sighted, which is exactly what you don't want with the armed forces. I mean, it's what we're paying the price for now. You need to take a much longer view.
5: Well, Stephen, look, yes, you do. But the problem is it all comes with a very, very heavy price tag. We've already we're already facing a £4 billion black hole in the budget that was promised, in the deal that was promised by Keir Starmer. That's going to be have to be found in this upcoming budget. That will almost certainly have to lead to some sort of tax rises somewhere to fund that. And that's still not reaching, that's still not setting out a path to 3%, which is what people have been calling for, and which Andy Burnham has so far slightly kicked into the long grass and said, next year we'll have a spending review and we'll set out how to get there. But just getting there is going to cost an estimated £10 billion a year. And when public finances are so stretched, when the cost of living is so great, it's a very difficult sell to voters usually. But that is the whole point of politics. Politicians need to show leadership on that front and say if they think that there is a reason to boost spending in that way and spend that money, they need to find the money and then explain, you know, take the public with them. That is sort of what is required.
1: Anna, I wonder what all of this is doing for morale in our armed forces. Constantly hearing that they are underfunded, that there are no resources, they're not sure what's going to happen in the budget next month. And now, as you say, they have training exercise, some of them cancelled with just days' notice. And it's been reported in the Times this morning, Anna, that military bosses were told to deliver this news very carefully indeed, because there is a concern that from people within the army that they're not taking the threat of war seriously.
5: Yes, of course. And that is why we have seen senior army figures and former army figures or military figures over the last couple of years take the extraordinary step of actually coming out and publicly warning that things need to be done. And, you know, we've had big interventions, including on how to find that money. So suggestions that the welfare bill needs to be cut to boost defence spending. But this is all politically extremely difficult, particularly for a government which has a parliamentary Labour Party, which just traditionally does not want to spend more on defence at the expense of welfare, the NHS, pensions, all of these big things that would normally need to take a cut in order to find this kind of money.
0: But this is the sticky wicket, isn't it, for the government? Because you say this 10 billion to get us to 3% of GDP on defence spending. You know, the Tories yesterday came out with that plan. They say they can get us there, and they've outlined how they're going to do it. Now, it might be tricky for the Labour government to adopt that exact plan, but if other parties are saying we're in crisis and this is how we can achieve it, it puts even more pressure on number 11 at the moment and number 10.
5: It does, but of course it is much easier to suggest those kind of changes and cuts in opposition than it is in government. The Conservatives might be saying that now, but when they were in government, they didn't oversee significant cuts to welfare, partly because it is very politically difficult. They didn't cut things like the pension triple lock, which is costing the public purse a huge amount of money. And they saw the tax burden go up to a record amount. So it's a very difficult argument to make in practice. I think the reality is, and this is what Keir Starmer tried to argue but couldn't actually enact, is that the way to really boost spending is by having growth and by putting in economic policies that will mean that this kind of money will not just require cuts. Because when you ask people, when you do polling, defence comes up very low down in the list. People are much more worried about their local hospitals, their roads, and rightly so. It's completely understandable. And it is almost quite difficult for politicians to make that argument, considering, you know, we're not in a war, we're not yet under attack or in that way. And even attempts to say it's imminent or concerns that it could be imminent and that the number of global threats are certainly increasing, even that does not really have the same effect. But you're completely right. It is precisely the sort of thing that does just need more long-term planning. And this is already shaping up to be one of the really big headaches for the new Prime Minister.
6: Okay. Anna Mikhailova, really good to see you this morning. Thank you very much.
0: Well, a spokesperson for the Army has said our training continues and we are prioritising activity that contributes most directly to readiness, deployability and operational effectiveness. We're also investing £2 billion to transform training for the British Army over the next 15 years.
6: Now, 10 minutes past six, and in a national address overnight, the Argentine president has announced that he will impose sanctions against a joint British-Israeli-owned oil company when it comes to oil drilling off the Falkland Islands.
0: Well, the move follows increasing speculation that Buenos Aires and Washington are discussing a deal to give the US access to oil drilled off the coast of the Falklands.
6: Well, it comes as President Trump refused to support the UK on the Falklands after Britain's failure to support them on Iran.
0: Let's talk to Democratic strategist Mally Smith, who joins us now. I mean, in terms of this as an international situation, is it all being driven by the White House?
7: I wouldn't say it's all being driven by the White House, because Mally definitely seems to be interested in reclaiming the Falklands and has been somewhat of the aggressor here. I think what's unusual is that I think other presidents would not have been so open about the possibility of the United States supporting Argentina. I think previous presidents would have maintained a stance of neutrality to help both parties to back away from this escalation, or they probably would have tacitly supported the UK more. This flirtation of backing Argentina's bid, I think, is something certainly new and uniquely something unique to President Trump.
6: Mm. It's not the first time that we've seen saber rattling from President Milei. What do you make of what he said last night? The Falklands are Argentinian, he said, and there's this threat of sanctions now. Is this different to what we've seen before, do you think, Mally?
7: Well, it's certainly an escalation, and I think the sanctions are not great, but it's better than doing any military saber rattling. Mm-hmm. I hope it doesn't get to that point, because we already have a very unstable world with enough military conflicts with the Ukraine and Russia and the Iran war that we can, again, get both sides to back off here, specifically the Argentinians. But we shall see.
0: If anything did escalate, and let's hope that it doesn't, it's the last thing that anybody wants on this, but it is actually unthinkable, isn't it, that the United States would do anything other than back the UK or, at the very worst, remain neutral in all of this. I mean, this is where the special relationship has to count for something.
7: I would hope, and I would say historically that would be the case. I think the United States probably, with a different president, would not stake a claim on either side, and I think they would try to talk both sides down. Or, as I said, I think they tacitly would support the UK. But the thing is President Trump is incredibly transactional, and since he has a pretty good relationship with Milei, and his relationship with Burnham is to be determined. It's better than Starmer's, but that's because the relationship with Trump and Starmer just tanked. So I think he's someone who sees personal relationships as being much more important than longstanding State Department policy. And I don't know what President Trump will do, especially if the Argentinians offer some sort of deal where we get access to oil. That is always enticing to this president.
6: We were speaking to a commentator yesterday who suggested that actually this answer from President Trump questioning and perhaps casting doubt on US support if something were to happen over the Falkland Islands was actually just a strategic warning to others around the world not to cross him. And once again, if the US asks for support, that's exactly what President Trump wants. He wants the help of his allies. Do you think that's what he was doing in that answer to Beverly Turner here on GB News? Do you think in reality, if Argentina were to invade the Falklands, he would come to Britain's aid?
7: Potentially. I know he was unhappy that the UK did not support the United States in the Iran war, and I'm wondering if that's coming into play. The one thing, though, I would counsel the Trump administration on here is I understand they are unhappy that you guys didn't support us in the Iran war, and we've seen this also with South Korea. President Trump said that we were lessening our military cooperation with South Korea because they didn't support us in this war in Iran. But what I would say to the Trump administration is that if that's the metric we're going by and how we're going to treat allies, the only country that fully supported this war in Iran with us is Israel. So I don't think that can be a basis to make foreign policy decisions, because if it was, we're going to be punishing every ally we have.
0: Okay, Mally Smith, good to talk to you this morning. Thank you.
6: Thank you very much.
7: Thank you.
6: 6:15, let's take a look at some other stories coming to the newsroom on this Friday morning.
0: Well, President Trump claimed he saved Britain from a potential nuclear attack by going to war with Iran. Talking to GB News, he said Iran would be more likely to use a nuclear weapon in Europe than America because of its missile capability. He also criticised Britain for refusing to be drawn into the conflict, claiming the UK had not been there to help America. And as we've been saying, he hinted the United States may pull support for the UK over the Falklands in response.
6: Nigel Farage is expected to vow to declare a national emergency on day one of the Reform Conference if Reform UK wins the next election. In his conference speech in Birmingham today, he'll outline plans for his first 100 days, including making Parliament sit 7 days a week through the summer. But the speech comes as police assess allegations that Reform attempted to evade donation rules. That's following a Channel 4 investigation. Labour accuses Farage of distracting from sleaze and scandal, while Reform UK denies wrongdoing and says it was targeted by activists posing as donors.
0: A murder trial gripping America is still without a verdict after jurors in Lindsay Clancy's case were sent home last night. The 36-year-old mother admits killing her three young children in 2023 but denies murder. Her defense says she was suffering from severe postpartum psychosis and should not be held criminally responsible. Prosecutors say she knew what she was doing was wrong and intentionally chose to kill them. Deliberations will now enter a seventh day after the jury twice told the judge it was deadlocked.
6: FIFA has accused UEFA of running a smear campaign against its leadership. It has a bitter row over Gianni Infantino's scrapped World Cup investment plan escalates. The dispute centres on a shelf proposal to sell a stake in the new FIFA commercial arm to private investors. UEFA has filed legal papers in the US as it considers potential criminal claims.
0: That argument's not going away anytime soon, is it?
6: It's been everywhere, all over the summer, hasn't it?
0: Yeah. Right. Shall we see what the weather's going to do for you today? I did hear rumours that it was going to get a bit warmer this weekend.
6: I think I'm the one who told you that rumour.
0: Could well be.
6: 26 degrees on Sunday, I hear.
0: I mean, do you think? Anyway, let's get the details with Annie.
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4: Good morning. Welcome to your latest GB News weather update brought to you from the Met Office. A blustery day for northern areas, rain and showers for many of us to start, but it will be feeling fresher by the end of the day after a rather warm and humid few days. Still quite humid though down to the south and east. That's before this rain pushes in into this afternoon to bring a spell of some light rain across many southern and eastern areas. Quite a lot more cloud as well. Behind that, turning drier across much of the UK. Still some very frequent and blustery showers across the north and west, but the winds will really start to pick up across many northern areas, particularly to the northwest of Scotland as well as to the east of the Pennines. We could see gusts up to 50 miles per hour. Quite a fresh afternoon across northwestern areas, and the showers will continue as well as those strong winds into the evening, at least before they ease overnight. So temperatures around the mid-teens, a little bit lower than that in the winds. It will feel a little bit fresher than that in the winds. Frequent showers across parts of Northern Ireland, some of these pushing into more southern areas areas of Scotland, northwest and England this evening, but for many it's going to be a dry end to the week across England and Wales. This cloud should clear down to the south and east to leave much of the UK with clear skies throughout. And as the winds start to ease, particularly across more southern and central areas, the temperatures will fall away as well. So it's going to be a cooler night tonight than it has been lately. Wirralee will be down to single figures, many towns and cities around 10 to 12 degrees. So a big difference to the past few nights because we've been up in the high teens lately and there's been that increased humidity too. So a fresher day to come on Saturday, plenty of sunshine as well. Should be a dry day for most of us. There is a chance of a shower across the north and west of Scotland, but these look far much lighter than they will have been throughout today. Into tomorrow, plenty of dry weather across the south and east, and in the sunshine it won't feel too bad at all. Temperatures climbing towards 24 degrees, which is around average for the time of year. Have a good day. Bye-bye.
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1: Now, do stay with us. Still to come, we're going to be finding out why Thomas Tuchel faces an inquest into the World Cup.
0: But also coming up for you, a jury remains deadlocked in the trial of a mother accused of murdering her three children. We'll bring you the latest from the Lindsay Clancy case.
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12: FIFA has accused UEFA of conducting a smear campaign against FIFA president Gianni Infantino over the failed attempt to sell part of the World Cup to private investors. UEFA has filed legal cases in US courts seeking evidence about the controversial venture and has warned it may pursue criminal proceedings against Infantino in Switzerland. Responding in a New York court, FIFA dismissed UEFA's claims as little more than publicity supporting its campaign against FIFA leadership and argued that UEFA's legal application is fundamentally flawed because it seeks evidence for a foreign criminal case that does not exist. That's the latest sport. 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
0: Coming up to 6:24, now the jury is still deadlocked in the Lindsay Clancy murder trial after deliberating for 6 days without reaching a verdict.
6: Lindsay Clancy does not deny strangling her three young children, but her defence says she had postpartum psychosis and could not tell right from wrong.
0: Well, tensions flared after one juror was accused of ignoring instructions on reasonable doubt. The judge refused to remove the juror and told the panel to keep deliberating.
6: Well, joining us now is the lawyer, Rad Seeger. Really good to see you this morning, Rad. So bring our viewers up to speed. We remain in deadlock, and it all comes down to this one juror. What is going on?
14: Well, of course, Ellie, good morning. We really don't know because, jury deliberations are always done in secret for obvious reasons. None of us should interfere with the jury. So... from time to time, you do find these cases where under the Massachusetts legal system, you have to have a unanimous verdict before there can be a conviction. So even if one juror isn't with the others, there can be no conviction. So what I think we can all guess is that 11 of the jurors are all agreed after deliberations, but one person is standing their ground. And look, you can put pressure on me. You can try and persuade me that you're right. I'm a juror and I can do what I like. So I think that's just about all we can do is guess that one person is just being that person and doesn't want to go with the rest.
0: And of course, we don't know. I mean, if that is the case, as you say, we don't know what the majority are thinking, whether they're thinking guilty or not guilty.
14: Stephen, I've been wondering that myself. Are the others about to convict her or acquit her? And you're absolutely right. None of us know.
0: It's an incredibly complicated case, Rad.
14: Stephen, it's first of all, of course, it's tragic and it's heartbreaking. And from time to time with these psychiatric cases, it is very difficult. And of course, psychiatry is not an exact science. And you have, one set of experts saying one thing, another set of experts saying the opposite. And if you're just a lay juror like the rest of us would be, how do you know which side to prefer? It is incredibly difficult.
6: Rad, what are the options on the table for the judge now? Because I think it was a couple of days ago now, the judge brought the jurors back into court and he had to explain to them again what reasonable doubt is and how they should be applying it in this case and what exactly they should be looking for. Is the fear now that if they can't come to a unanimous decision, that this will all be declared a mistrial?
14: I think that's right. And of course, that's not what any of us want, but it is down to the judge. It's down to the court to determine whether it's worth allowing the jury to continue to deliberate. And clearly this judge, despite all the pressure that he's coming under, doesn't want to declare a mistrial. Even after this marathon, he still believes that there's a chance that the jury will reach a unanimous verdict. And that's why we're now today going into the seventh day, unbelievably, of deliberation. So he'll either carry on if he believes there's a hope, or he will declare that mistrial.
0: If she was acquitted of murder, and it's a big if at the moment, but if that was the case, what then happens? Because she has obviously admitted killing the children.
14: Yeah, so Stephen, in our country here, it's a straightforward binary choice between murder and manslaughter. In America, they've got murder and then degrees of murder. So what I suspect, or what I thought might happen was that they would convict her of one of the lesser murder charges, so second degree murder, where she didn't intend it. Here we would say diminished responsibility. And I thought that's where the jury might find a middle ground, and then she would then be sent to a psychiatric hospital for treatment, probably for the rest of her life. But if they simply acquit her completely, that I don't think is going to happen. I think we're either going to have a mistrial, or they're going to reach a unanimous verdict that it was one of the lesser degrees of murder.
6: I think you're right, Rad. I'm sure we're going to talk to you again about this case that has gripped America and the world. Thank you very much.
0: Right, let's change tack completely, should we, to talk about the Great British Giveaway and our biggest prize of the year so far.
6: Yeah, it's a great prize. Here are all the details you need.
15: It's the big one, our biggest giveaway of the year so far. 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UK only. Entrance must be 18 or over. Lines close at 4 p.m. on the 23rd of October. We may call the winner live after all entry routes have closed. Please check the closing time if listening or watching on demand. Good luck.
6: Yes, good luck. Now, if you're heading to work or school this morning, here's your traffic and travel update.
16: Good morning, this is the latest AI travel news from gbnews.com. The M25 clockwise is affected by a collision between junctions 27 and 28 in Epping. The M27 westbound is closed between junctions 3 and 2 in Cadnam. The M1 northbound has an obstruction between junction 16 and 17 in Daventry. The M69 northbound is affected by a collision at junction 2 in Hinckley. In Scotland, the A78 between Dunlop Street and A8 Ratho Street is closed in both directions due to planned roadwork. Across Wales, the A55 at Britannia Bridge is affected by disruption. And on the trains, for more travel news, go to gbnews.com.
0: Right, Aidan's got your sport in a moment. Morning.
3: Yes, indeed. Lots and lots to get through, including Thomas Tuchel being grilled by the FA over England's performance in the summer. And when we look ahead to AJ against Fury, could it yet be in London? Yes, is the answer if Mehr Khan has his way. 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
6: Welcome back. It's sports time. Aidan is here with us. Morning.
3: Good morning to you both.
6: We've got to start about this inquest into the World Cup.
3: Yeah, the FA have some time on their hands between tournaments, and so why not get some bodies around the table, and Thomas Tuchel included, and discuss what went right and probably more importantly what went wrong and how the FA can possibly support Thomas Tuchel. Now, the FA are stressing behind the scenes, or certainly briefing journalists, that this isn't a courtroom atmosphere. Nobody's on trial. Nobody's under scrutiny necessarily. It's going to be a discussion, a gentle discussion. But

0: and there was Phil Foden and others, of course. And another item on the agenda will be the squad base, where it was, because it was in Kansas City, as we discussed in the break, and England clocked up something like 15,000 miles just on planes travelling around, not including what they did on the ground. And the information that was given on these wristbands was that it was affecting the players' sleep patterns. Now, any sports scientist will tell you that that's dangerous. Not dangerous in a physical sense, but it's dangerous in terms of putting players into the red zone while they're on the pitch. The red zone is the data garnered from the vest, which means that it tells the manager whether to substitute a player. And sports scientists are across that kind of information these days. And the FA will want to know why the base was chosen. One thing I'd say, though, is I'm not sure Thomas Tuchel would necessarily be behind that decision. That was probably made a year before he took over the job. So I'm not sure he's accountable for that. So I think there'll be a bit of blame shifting around the place. Also, the people sitting around the table quizzing him, yes, there are people from the FA, but Sir Kevin Sinfield from Rugby League, Serena Wiegman, manager of the women's team, and a guy from business who I've never heard of, Manos Badali, who apparently is involved in cricket. I'm not sure they're all qualified to lecture or even quiz Thomas Tuchel or even key people at the FA about England's squad choices and the choice of the venue. I think it should be people who've maybe recently retired from international football. I think it should be possibly players who have done well in tournaments in the past, possibly even a recent manager. What's Roy Hodgson up to? What's Gareth Southgate up to? Gareth Southgate's possibly a little bit too recent, but Roy Hodgson may be getting in there and finding out what went right and what went wrong. But look, with the results due to be published sometime in the next few weeks.
1: Okay. Meanwhile, UEFA's smearing Infantino, according to FIFA.
0: Well, I think they are, aren't they? It was difficult about a month or so ago. We were right in the heart of silly season, and post-World Cup, Gianni Infantino faced a few brickbats from the FA. The context, of course, is that Gianni Infantino allegedly admitted it, and because they climbed down from it, but they were trying to sell parts of the World Cup to private bidders. Now, the UEFA petitioned three courts in America to try and convince them to force FIFA to release the documents to explain exactly what they're up to, because we don't really know still now what their plans were. It'd be nice to hear them, but I don't think it's going to happen for the time being. But also, just saying, you know, it was clear that leak about the alleged affair, I mean, that came from UEFA. There's no doubt about that. I mean, why would you do that? It seems a bit of an amateurish way to conduct.
1: Yeah, but there are real questions for Infantino to answer, which he's just ignoring at the moment.
0: Well, yeah, but there's still time. We're only 2 months on from the World Cup, and the next World Cup's not for another 4 years. I don't see the urgency, and also I just think that, you know,
1: the urgency is he's earning £5 million a year.
0: Yes,
1: doing a job that some people say he shouldn't be in.
0: Yeah, possibly, but the UEFA chief earns something similar, and he wants Infantino's job. That to me is the context of this, and I think that their behaviour has been shambolic. Look, there's plenty of questions. You're right, for Infantino to answer, but I think there's better ways of going about trying to unseat him than what they've done so far. Looking at his conduct as well, yeah, if he worked there 20 years ago, I mean, how far do you want to go back? I mean, if they had real reservations about his conduct then, why not raise it when he's in the job there?
2: Mm. What's going on with your friend, Frank Warren, and Sadiq Khan's trying to have a conversation with
0: him? Yeah, they are. They're trying to get AJ against Fury at Wembley. I understand why he wants to do it. I mean, I'm told that it's a bit of grandstanding by him, really. But it's not down to the promoters. It's not down to Frank Warren. It's not down to Eddie Hearn. It's going to be down to Seller, who are the promotions company based in Saudi. And, of course, Netflix. They're the ones going to be showing it. I think that London is very much in the mix to host it, but that's one of the sticking points. It could yet be at Madison Square Garden.
2: I think it's a British fight. It should be here in London.
1: Are there tax implications?
0: There are tax implications as well, yeah. Both fighters are residents of countries not this country, put it that way.
2: Right. Okay.
1: Yeah.
2: Aidan, thank you very much.
1: It should be in the UK. I think better. Anyway, right, it is 6:40 and it's time for the Daily Reflection.
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4: Welcome to the Anglican parish of St Andrew's, Wimbledon, where I serve as vicar. If you could wish one thing for this world, what would it be? Very common answer people say is world peace. No more fighting, striving, no more war. It's almost too good to imagine. But where would such a peace come from? The Apostle Paul writes in Romans chapter 12, live in harmony with one another. Do not be proud, but be willing to associate with people of low position.

0: as far as it depends on you, live at peace with everyone. He calls Christians to be humble, harmonious peacemakers as far as it depends on you. Be people of peace, not hostility, as far as it depends on you. If we read Romans carefully, that peace in chapter 12 is the fruit that comes from a far deeper root. Chapters 1 to 11, he's made clear that while we were still God's enemies, Jesus Christ made peace on the cross through his own death. He offered himself as a peace offering between God and a hostile world turned away from its creator. The cross becomes ground zero for a peacemaking mission that extends to the ends of the earth. As a Christian minister, it has been a great privilege for me to see that same humble, sacrificial, peacemaking power expressed in the lives of ordinary people who've experienced the power and peace that Jesus Christ offers. Those who have tasted his peace can offer peace to others. Have you found that?
1: Very peaceful message there. Our daily reflection on this Friday morning.
2: It was. I'm not familiar with him.
1: He's got a very soothing voice.
2: Very soothing voice. Just what we need this time of day. Right, we've got the papers heading your way in just a moment with Nigel Nelson and Claire Pearsall. Good morning, both.
1: Morning. But first, here's your forecast across Europe.
3: Ready to soak up that holiday sunshine?
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6: Hello there. It's hotting up across parts of Portugal and Spain. A heat wave is on the way for the next few days. Dry and sunny across much of Europe. Very little in the way of rain. There's a few showers around across parts of the Alps and over to the east of parts of Europe throughout Saturday. But for many areas, temperatures in the high 20s, low 30s, in fact, as we head towards the Mediterranean. So very warm and sunny indeed with light winds, which will be quite different to the UK for next week. Bye-bye.
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1: The Times leads with the army halting training exercises to save money.
2: The Telegraph has Argentina's threat to the Falkland oil fields.
1: The Independent says President Trump saying he won't help Britain if Argentina invades the Falklands.
2: And The Sun leads with "You done it," as rustlers apparently steal some of Jeremy Clarkson's sheep.
1: Well, let's go through the papers, shall we? GB News' senior political commentator Nigel Nelson and former Conservative adviser Claire Pearsall. Very good morning to you both. Claire, let's start with the sabre-rattling, shall we, from Javier Milei last night, saying that the Falkland Islands are Argentinian. Tell us more.
14: Well, I mean, that's one phrase that's going to anger the majority of British people. The Falkland Islands are British. We fought for them to remain British. The people who live there want to be British. So I think this is more about Argentina's political and financial situation more than anything else. But also slightly interesting that the Prime Minister, Andy Burnham, has suggested that drilling off of the coast of the Falkland Islands absolutely needs to be cracked on with, but he's not so keen on it off of the coast of the United Kingdom, so I think he needs a little bit of consistency for that.
2: Why is this all whipped up now? Because, of course, the Argentines have said it's theirs forever and a day.
15: Well, this is a bit of deja vu. I mean, it seems like, but this comes around periodically. I suppose the interesting bit is what President Trump has been saying about not sort of supporting Britain. I covered the Falklands War back in 82, based in Washington. I wasn't actually the front line, so I was safely in Washington at the time. But the Americans didn't give us that much help. I mean, there was sort of tacit support from Ronald Reagan and the White House. That was until the Belgrano went down and everything, the whole atmosphere changed completely because of the loss of life there. But I mean, they weren't helping us militarily in any sense. There was a bit of satellite intelligence, but I can't quite see how much has changed. When Trump is saying, well, I'm not going to help you, what help he thought the Americans would give anyway?
2: Well, no, but it's about, if anything, it's about neutrality, isn't it?
14: Well, I mean, that's what the Americans maintained, because they needed to keep an allyship with Argentina back in the 80s. I mean, I think they did a little bit more than the Austrians. They didn't do much, let's all be brutally honest, but there was diplomatic and intelligence support and also Sidewinder missiles, which helped the UK enormously when it came to fighting. But the Americans are always going to keep out of it. I mean, it's just interesting that because these oil fields have been investigated and seem to be viable, the Argentinian authorities now seem to believe that it's theirs. And it all comes down to money at the end of the day. And the financial situation in Argentina has always been precarious. It is precarious at the moment. But what will America do? Probably not very much. I think that we'll have some sort of comments from the sidelines from President Trump, but I don't think he's going to get it.
15: And not much we can do either, on the basis that we've got now 11 destroyers and frigates compared to 55 we had back during then.
2: Yeah.
1: We didn't launch an armada like we did back then.
2: Well, from the Navy to the Army, Nigel, in the Times, and there's this story that these large-scale training exercises for the Army are going going to stop to save money.
15: I think that's really worrying. Yeah. The whole point about the army doing war games is to be prepared for the war that everyone keeps telling us is on its way. So we go back to this whole problem about defence funding, and the key really is going to come down to John Healey, as defence secretary, said it had to be 3% by 2030. Andy Burnham is being iffy about that and says he'll only do 3.5% by 2035. The question now is that John Healey is now the money bags. On the basis he's Chancellor delivering a budget on October the 28th, will he go some way to improving the situation? At least he understands it from being Defence Secretary.
14: Mm. But that puts him, I think, in an even more difficult position, because he resigned his job because of the lack of commitment of spending, and now he's the man in charge of the money. So if he doesn't find it, I think there's going to be an awful lot of people pointing fingers. But it just seems a really retrograde step to not have these training exercises taking place. If we have these threats against us, which we do from sort of all angles, we need our forces to be ready for whatever these situations bring. And if you're not going to train your reservists, if you're not going to put sort of live firing rounds across so people understand how they deal with these situations, then we aren't going to be ready for whatever conflict comes.
2: I mean, we're talking to Richard Dannett yesterday, Lord Dannett. I mean, and just the ideas he says, the idea of saying, well, 2035 we'll have 3.5%, fine, but as Richard Dannett says, we need it now.
15: Well, that's exactly the point, that everyone's talking about. This is what John Healey was saying at the time, that which is why he resigned. We've got to be getting the money there immediately. But the problem is, we haven't got any money. So this is where the tricky point comes. I mean, Kemi Badenoch yesterday came up with a funding plan, but you'd then be making pensioners homeless because housing benefit was going to be denied them. People couldn't get into private housing. 400,000 children thrown into poverty who've just been taken out of poverty. So where she was getting the money from is not the right place.
14: Cap, aren't you?
15: Of course I'm talking of the two-child benefit cap.
14: But here we go. I mean, this has got to be a priority, is this the defence of your nation. And you're looking at saying, oh, well, you know, we need to be able to give out money to people through the welfare system.
15: Not leave children in poverty is what I'm actually saying. But
14: we have this argument all over again, don't we, regarding whose responsibility it is to bring up children. And it's not going to plunge people into poverty. They have to be able to go out there and earn a living. They have to be able to stand on their own two feet. I just don't understand this dependence on the welfare state from the Labour government, when you're also looking at the threats to the United Kingdom from hostile states. You've got to be able to protect your national integrity, your national intelligence, the safety and security of your people.
15: I get all that. What I'm saying is, should the money then come from by taking food out of the mouth of kids? I mean, that's what your lot would suggest, or throwing pensioners on the street because you're taking £4 billion off housing benefits.
14: But haven't you been arguing that we need to look at the triple lock? So stop putting
15: the triple lock is a whole different ball game. The triple lock. One day will go, I'm sure of that.
14: Then that needs to have been looked at already, but I think you do need to look at welfare spending. We cannot keep increasing the amount we spend on welfare when we've got other things like, you were just saying, the amount of destroyers that we don't have available to us. Well, yeah, okay, then we need to fund that, and we need to look at where you can make savings, and the welfare state has to be top of that list.
15: Yeah, but it's not just about savings, it may be about raising money.
2: Yeah, but does it? You're right. I'm being too.
16: Got 10 seconds.
2: 5 seconds. Got time to go into it all.
16: Nigel Clare, thank you very much.
2: Indeed.
16: You're back with us in 45 minutes' time.
2: Talk about being stopped mid-flow.
16: Yeah.
2: It's the weather.
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6: Good morning, welcome to your latest GB News weather update, brought to you from the Met Office. A blustery day for northern areas, rain and showers for many of us to start, but it will be feeling fresher by the end of the day after a rather warm and humid few days. Still quite humid though down to the south and east. That's before this rain pushes in into this afternoon to bring a spell of some light rain across many southern and eastern areas. Quite a lot more cloud as well. Behind that, turning drier across much of the UK, still some very frequent and blustery showers across across the north and west, but the winds will really start to pick up across many northern areas, particularly to the northwest of Scotland, as well as to the east of the Pennines. We could see gusts up to 50 miles per hour. Quite a fresh afternoon across northwestern areas, and the showers will continue, as well as those strong winds, into the evening, at least before they ease overnight. So temperatures around the mid-teens, a little bit lower than that in the winds. It will feel a little bit fresher than that in the winds. Frequent showers across parts of Northern Ireland, some of these pushing into more southern areas of Scotland, northwestern England this evening, but for many it's going to be a dry end to the week across England and Wales. This cloud should clear down to the south and east to leave much of the UK with clear skies throughout. And as the winds start to ease, particularly across more southern and central areas, the temperatures will fall away as well. So it's going to be a cooler night tonight than it has been lately. Wirralee will be down to single figures, many towns and cities around 10 to 12 degrees. So a big difference to the past few nights, because we've been up in the high teens lately, and there's been that increased humidity too. So a fresher day to come on Saturday, plenty of sunshine as well. Should be a dry day for most of us. There is a chance of a shower across the north and west of Scotland, but these look far much lighter than they will have been throughout today. Into tomorrow, plenty of dry weather across the south and east, and in the sunshine it won't feel too bad at all. Temperatures climbing towards 24 degrees, which is around average for the time of year. Have a good day. Bye-bye.
17: Today's outlook: cool, calm and completely horizontal. 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
9: Good morning, this is the latest AI travel news from gbnews.com. The M4 eastbound is affected by a collision at Junction 8 in Maidenhead. The M25 clockwise has delays after a collision between junctions 27 and 28 in Epping. And the M25 anti-clockwise is slow due to an obstruction between junctions 27 and 26 in Waltham Abbey. The M6 northbound is affected by a collision between junctions 2 and 3 in Coventry. In Scotland, the M90 northbound is restricted at junction 4 in Kelty after a road traffic collision. Across Wales, the A55 at Britannia Bridge is affected by disruption, and on the trains. For more travel news, go to gbnews.com.
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19: 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UK only. Entrance must be 18 or over. Lines close at 4 p.m. on the 23rd of October. 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
2: Good morning. The British Army has been ordered to halt large-scale training exercises because of a cash shortage.
0: Well, it comes as Conservative Party leader Kemi Badenoch challenged the government on their failure to commit to 3% defence boost by 2030.
2: So, will the Chancellor bow to pressure for next month's budget?
21: If we do not act with firmness and speed today, in a few months they will have the material capacity to seize the oil reserves that lie beneath our sea.
0: Argentina turns up the pressure over the Falklands, threatening sanctions on British firms involved in oil projects. It's as President Trump hints that America may not come to Britain's aid.
2: Knife and gun crime suspects are being repeatedly released on bail amid the prison overcrowding crisis, leaving the Metropolitan Police Chief Sir Mark Rowley flabbergasted, apparently. It's an overloaded justice system putting us now at risk.
0: As a top Welsh actor calls on Welsh people to decide whether the Prince of Wales title should be abolished when it next becomes vacant, we're debating this morning, is it time for the title to go?
22: That would normally be £5.95, but we're going to do it for free today. Yeah? For free, yeah.
2: A cafe in South Yorkshire has gone viral after two young boys had a priceless reaction to the very kind gesture of free breakfast for them. They'll be joining us live to tell us more.
23: The FA are to publish a report into England's World Cup campaign next week with boss Thomas Tuchel under scrutiny, despite leading the Three Lions to a third-place finish last summer. And London Mayor Sadiq Khan has urged boxing's power brokers to bring the AJ Fury fight to Wembley.
6: Good morning. A windy day for northern areas. A bit of a wet start across central and eastern areas. That should clear into this afternoon, but I'll have all the details for you a little later on.
2: It's just gone 7 o'clock. I'm Stephen Dixon.
0: I'm Ellie Costello, and this is GB News Breakfast.
2: Very good morning to you. We're starting with news about the British Army. We know defence funding's under so much sort of pressure and scrutiny at the moment. Well, the British Army has reportedly been ordered to suspend large-scale training exercises because they've run out of cash.
0: Well, units have been told to halt exercises involving more than 90 personnel, unless preparing for imminent overseas deployments. Former Army Chief Sir Patrick Sanders has called the move unbelievably short-sighted.
2: Well, the Army says it's prioritising training that directly supports operational readiness, but with growing threats from Russia, is Britain giving its troops the preparation they really need?
0: Well, let's speak now to political commentator Peter Barnes. Very good morning to you, Peter. What do you make of all of this? Is it incredibly short-sighted?
24: Oh, without a shadow of a doubt. It's hilarious and very, very concerning that we're penny-pinching over £30 million. What essentially we're doing is we're borrowing tomorrow's readiness to fill a spreadsheet gap. And that is absolutely astounding to me that we're in this situation, because what's essentially happening is that we've got all the individual players of a football team trying to train independently, and we're not bothering to make sure they can all function together. I think the fact that this is where we are in when it comes to the issue of defence is beyond concerning now, because you can have all the announcements that you like, but if you can't actually mobilise, if you can't actually use the equipment, if you can't make sure that there is clear lines of communication and all the other issues that would likely crop up in a combat situation, you have to suddenly realise what is happening. And unfortunately, our government seems paralysed to do anything about it.
2: I suppose an argument would be made to say, look, this is a crisis situation in terms of funding, and therefore you've got to cut your cloth, and let's hope this is a short-term scenario.
24: Yeah, I think that's fair, but the reality is, I think that the way that the British Army have really come out against this and said at one point that we have to be even more prepared than we were before, and now we're suddenly penny-pinching over 30 million, I think is I can't believe we're even having this debate, if I'm being brutally honest, because in what world is the safety of the nation, is the defense of the realm, making sure that we can live our lives as free as possible, even up for debate? How is this even an accounting issue? And that's what's really striking to me, is yet again, we're getting announcements and policy all kind of pumped out through the media. And yet when it comes to how we got the boots on the ground, how we got the ability to deploy, that just seems to be secondary, when in fact, that's probably the more important aspect.
0: I wonder how this is going down within the army, Peter, in terms of morale, in terms of preparedness, in terms of readiness, because they're constantly hearing how they're underfunded, huge questions about the budget next month and whether we are going to meet that 3% promise. And now this, and some of them told with just days notice that their live training had been cancelled.
24: Yes, I think that's a really interesting point, actually, because obviously our armed forces are very heavily depleted as they are already. The government is supposed to be on this kind of massive recruitment drive. And I know the Conservatives announced just yesterday they plan to have a huge expansion in this issue as well. But again, if you haven't got the kind of combat readiness, if people don't feel that they are able to walk into a war theater, being prepared, knowing that they've got all the right equipment, knowing everything is going to be there when they need it, you're not really going to make a good advertisement for a new career path for many people. And I think the making sure that the armed forces are not just prepared, but also morally and also kind of mentally prepared for it is an important factor.
2: Okay, Peter, good to talk to you this morning. Thanks very much indeed.
24: Thank you.
2: All right, let's talk about Reform UK, should we? Party conference is underway, as we know, but they're embroiled now in a scandal. A Channel 4 undercover reporting has highlighted some incredible footage, actually, of what appears to be an admission that Reform UK had polling paid for by an overseas company, which would go against the rules, but also an acknowledgement about foreign donations and how the system can be swung in a way to allow someone to make who wouldn't be allowed to make a donation ordinarily being able to do it by doing it through a proxy. It's quite damaging footage. It's got to be said. Let's talk to Reform UK chairman, Lee Anderson, who joins us now. Morning, Lee. What's going on?
3: Hi, guys. Good morning. Yes, obviously the news broke last night. And what's happened at Reform UK is that we've launched a full internal investigation. Once that investigation's over, we can make further comments. But for the time being, we won't be commenting on it any further.
2: Look, in all of this, though, I mean, there is footage. I mean, you've got two sort of head honchos within the party, Dan Jukes and James Orr. Dan Jukes is on film suggesting ways to avoid donations law in the company of Nigel Farage, who says it's all above board. I mean, I'm wondering what actually you're going to investigate when it's on camera.
3: Yeah, as I said previously, guys, we do need to investigate the whole matter internally, and it wouldn't be fair on people involved within the party if we commented further until that investigation is over.
0: OK, can you confirm, because there are reports online, that Dan Jukes, Chief of Staff, and James Orr, Head of Policy at Reform UK, have been asked to leave Reform UK conference. Is that true?
3: Well, I don't know if that's true at this moment. I've certainly not heard anything as chairman, but like I say, there is a full investigation. There are conversations happening this morning. But as you quite rightly say, Ali, we're at a conference this morning. It's our biggest conference ever. It's the third year in a row that I've been here. It's bigger and better than ever before. We've got lots of great speakers on the stage today and tomorrow. We had a business day yesterday, which was very, very successful. So I'm looking forward to what's happening today. And like I say, the investigation, that will take its natural course, and as soon as the investigation is concluded, I'm sure, you know, people like GB News will be the first to know.
2: Yeah, it's worrying for you, isn't it? It's your biggest conference, Lee, you know, doing well in the polls in the last 12 months, and yet all this comes to light at a point not only that there is this hoax claim being made about a donation. We know it was an activist group that were doing that, and so it wasn't real money in that sense.
3: Yeah.
2: But acknowledgement within this footage saying, well, you've done it like this before. I mean, if this, it's what it fascinates me slightly is that Reform UK isn't denying, I know you said there's an investigation, but you're not denying that something wrong has happened here.
3: Well, we're not denying, we're not admitting anything either. Our case here has told us that no laws have been broken. But like I say, guys, this is, you're quite right, this is our biggest conference to date, and we have been doing really, really well in the polls. And what does concern me is the state of our country at the moment. That's why we're here. That's why 5,000 members will be coming through the doors at 9 o'clock this morning to listen to what I've got to say and to what Nigel and Richard Tice has got to say. That's our main focus today. We don't want to be distracted. We want to crack on with, you know, with talking. Talking to our members, talking to businesses, and talking to you guys. But let's talk about something a little bit different. That's the great policies that Reform's got, and we will be announcing those policies on stage over the next 48 hours or so.
2: Yeah, but you're announcing those policies. You're going to be talking, we know, about what you would do in the first 100 days of a Reform government of Nigel Farage as Prime Minister. I mean, Reform UK, you've got to come across as cleaner than clean, haven't you? Whiter than white.
3: Yeah, absolutely right, which is why, as a responsible political party, we have launched a full internal investigation. Keep going back to this point, guys. A full internal investigation where, you know, once we concluded the investigation, I'm sure that we'll be speaking to you and the rest of the media to tell you the outcome of the investigation. But for now, let it run its natural course. It's only fair on those involved that we do it properly and professionally.
2: No, but I mean, and with the greatest of respect, Lee, if this was another party, you'd be chomping at the bit for answers. And you know as well as I do, just saying that an investigation is underway and we don't know who's conducting it, we don't know what the timeline of that is, you know that isn't going to satisfy people when there's footage. It's not just allegations that have been made. There's footage there which is evidential.
3: I appreciate what you're trying to say, guys, but we have to be fair on the members of our party as well. We have to be fair on the people that's involved. We have to have a fair investigation. That, like I say, it's all about fairness. It's the fair thing to do. So once that investigation has concluded, then I'm sure people like yourself will be the first to know.
1: Do you fear that this is going to distract, overshadow what you're talking about today? Because Reform UK is going to declare a national emergency, isn't it, on day one of a Reform government. You're hoping that was going to be the focus of today at conference, this promise to stop the boat in 100 days, stop the small boats in 100 days.
3: Well, it is the focus, Ellie. It's the focus for our membership, it's a focus for our supporters, and a focus for the country, actually. I mean, that's what they're talking about, you know, on the doorstep, about the sort of stuff that we'll be talking about today, about the boats, about the state of the economy, about the jobs market, about the you know, lack of social housing for young people. That's what we're going to be talking about. That's what the public are talking about. Yes, this is a distraction, and it's unfortunate, you know, that it's happened just before conference actually starts on the first proper day. But you know, we're here to explain to the public and explain to our membership what we're going to do in the first 100 days of a Reform government. That's our main focus.
2: All right, Lee Anderson, good to talk to you this morning. Thanks very much indeed.
1: Thanks, Lee.
3: Thank you. Cheers. Bye-bye.
1: Coming up to 30 minutes past seven, let's take a look at some other stories coming into the newsroom this morning.
2: Well, President Trump has claimed he saved Britain from a potential nuclear attack by going to war with Iran. Talking to GB News, he criticised Britain for refusing to be drawn into the conflict, claiming the UK had not been there to help America. And, as we've been reporting, he hinted the US may pull support for the UK over the Falkland Islands in response.
1: Nigel Farage is expected to vow to declare a national emergency on day one of a Reform government if they win the next election. In his speech today, he's going to outline plans for his first 100 days, including making Parliament sit 7 days a week through the summer. But the speech comes as police assess allegations that Reform UK attempted to evade donation rules following a Channel 4 investigation, allegations that Reform denies.
2: And a murder trial gripping America is still without a verdict after jurors in Lindsay Clancy's case were sent home again last night. She admits killing her three children, but denies murder. Her defense cites postpartum psychosis, while prosecutors say she knew her actions were wrong.
0: FIFA has accused UEFA of running a smear campaign against its leadership. It says a bitter row over Gianni Infantino's scrapped World Cup investment plan escalates. The dispute centres on a shelved proposal to sell a stake in a new FIFA commercial arm to private investors. UEFA has filed legal papers in the US as it considers potential criminal claims.
2: But it's hurtling towards a quarter past seven, so it's time to get a check on the weather with Annie.
17: Expect warm spells with the odd rude interruption. 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
6: Good morning, welcome to your latest GB News weather update brought to you from the Met Office. A blustery day for northern areas, rain and showers for many of us to start, but it will be feeling fresher by the end of the day after a rather warm and humid few days. Still quite humid though down to the south and east. That's before this rain pushes in into this afternoon to bring a spell of some light rain across many southern and eastern areas. Quite a lot more cloud as well. Behind that, turning drier across much of the UK. Still some very frequent and blustery showers across the north and west, but the winds will really start to pick up across many northern areas, particularly to the northwest of Scotland as well as to the east of the Pennines. We could see gusts up to 50 miles per hour. Quite a fresh afternoon across northwestern areas, and the showers will continue as well as those strong winds into the evening, at least before they ease overnight. So temperatures around the mid-teens, a little bit lower than that in the winds. It will feel a little bit fresher than that in the winds. Frequent showers across parts of Northern Ireland, some of these pushing into more southern areas of Scotland, northwestern England this evening, but for many it's going to be a dry end to the week across England and Wales. This cloud should clear down to the south and east to leave much of the UK with clear skies throughout. And as the winds start to ease, particularly across more southern and central areas, the temperatures will fall away as well. So it's going to be a cooler night tonight than it has been lately. Wirralee will be down to single figures, many towns and cities around 10 to 12 degrees. So a big difference to the past few nights because we've been up in the high teens lately, and there's been that increased humidity too. So a fresher day to come on Saturday, plenty of sunshine as well. Should be a dry day for most of us. There is a chance of a shower across the north and west of Scotland, but these look far much lighter than they will have been throughout today. Into tomorrow, plenty of dry weather across the south and east, and in the sunshine it won't feel too bad at all. Temperatures climbing towards 24 degrees, which is around average for the time of year. Have a good day. Bye-bye.
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0: Now, up next, you are going to love this. Have you seen this?
2: Yeah, it's great.
0: It's a lovely...
2: Well, I haven't seen the full clip, actually.
0: Oh, well, you will, and you're going to love it. It's from a Rotherham cafe, and they have gone viral after two lovely young boys came in to share a breakfast one morning and then received a very pleasant surprise. You'll love this story. We're going to be talking to them next.
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7: 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UEFA has filed legal cases in US courts seeking evidence about the controversial venture and has warned it may pursue criminal proceedings against Infantino.
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25: Do you trust what you're being told?
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27: Those are just facts.
25: I'm Alex Armstrong, and on my show, we'll expose the spin.
28: Well, I want to answer that, because you didn't let me last time, because you always speak over me.
25: The broken promises.
29: To deny that is denying the truth.
25: And the hypocrisy.
28: We need
29: to stop.
28: We can allow.
25: Politics, policy, Parliament. Nothing is off limits. No sugarcoating, no fear of offence, just the truth.
1: The breakfasts also look lovely, I will say, from those clips. Jacob and Louis, are you back to school yet? What are your friends saying about all of this? Can they believe that you're famous?
9: To be fair, we're back yesterday. We're back
10: Tuesday.
9: Wednesday.
10: Tuesday.
9: Yeah, we're back Wednesday. Yeah, Wednesday.
1: And what did they say at school?
9: Yeah, everybody kept coming up to us saying, like, because most of my mates are on, YouTube.
1: We're also
9: on there. So they kept coming up to me saying that they know us from there. And some of them have different social media sites. Yeah. And they were just coming up to us saying that they know us and that, like, we were famous. And that's the same with teachers. They were saying, like, they're seeing us on different sites, like BBC, when we're getting interviewed and that.
2: Right. Oh well, don't talk about the BBC. You're much better off on here, boy. You both look very, very smart, and you both seem like two very nice young gentlemen. And I hope you keep that up as you get older, and be kind to people, just as Mr. Stewart's been kind to you. And I think it's a very good lesson that he's taught you with all of that. It's really good to see all of you this morning. Thank you very much indeed.
1: Nick, Jacob, Louis, thank you so much. You brought a lovely story to us here today. It's warmed our hearts. Thank you. How lovely is that? Didn't want to be greedy.
2: I mean, it's lovely, actually.
1: It's just so lovely.
2: I think it's really lovely.
1: Oh, it's just so sweet. I just think it shows the best of Britain, the best of society, doesn't it? You've got Nick
2: really
1: being
2: nice.
1: So generous when times are tough out there for a small independent business. We all know that, don't we? And then two lovely boys who've obviously been raised right, willing to share a little breakfast between them, counting out their pennies.
2: Saved up for a breakfast.
1: Saved up, been talking about it for weeks.
2: Oh, doesn't it just melt your heart?
1: It's just lovely, isn't
2: it? Really melts your heart.
1: I'm sure you're going to love that. Let me log in and find out what you're saying about it.
2: Yeah, really, really great lads.
1: You can see why it's gone viral. 5 million people almost have watched that all around the world. I just think it shows the best of us. It really does.
2: And didn't they look nice in their little outfits? And
1: they looked like baby Peaky Blinders, didn't
2: they? They did.
1: Their flat caps. If you're listening on the radio, they were in suits and flat caps. And they just looked
2: really
1: so
2: nice.
1: Smart.
2: They're really, honestly, really nice. Plus, good Northern accents on the telly, which is what I like.
1: I thought you'd enjoy that. I know you'd enjoy
2: Wednesday.
1: That.
2: Wednesday. Remember, I had to school on Wednesday.
1: Oh, yeah, I enjoyed that.
2: It's like me being back home.
1: Oh, I want to go visit the cafe. The breakfast looked great.
2: Scran. That's a great name for a cafe.
1: Scran, exactly, yeah. Anita says, lovely little boys. God bless them. Gives me hope for the future of this country.
2: Well, it does, because we sometimes have a go about young people, don't we, these days? And if those boys grow up to be... carry on in the way they are doing now, they'll be lovely lads, and good luck to them.
1: Yeah. I've got another one here from Lee. It says, the best things in life are the small things.
2: Yeah,
1: absolutely.
2: It's the little gestures, and I think Nick Stewart deserves a, a medal, really, because he's setting such a good example.
0: And finally, Sandra. Oh, and a nice one from Henry. Look, they're all coming in now. Well done there, parents. And Henry says it's a good thing to be kind.
2: It is.
0: That's a nice message, isn't it?
2: It's really nice.
0: I feel like we've had another daily reflection.
2: It feels like that, doesn't it?
0: Yeah.
2: That's what life's all about.
0: Yeah, it's like...
2: Anyway... if you're saving up for a breakfast this morning, how would you fancy, or saving up for a holiday?
0: Oh, yeah.
2: How would you fancy being able to go on holiday whenever you like in a brand new four-berth motorhome worth £75,000 with £35,000 in tax-free cash in your back pocket?
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6: 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Or post your name and number to GB23 PO Box 8690 Derby DE1 9TT. UK only. Entrance must be 18 or over. Lines close at 4 p.m. on the 23rd of October. We may call the winner live after all entry routes have closed. Please check the closing time if listening or watching on demand. Good luck.
0: Good luck. So many views coming in on that interview. Rebecca says, that made me cry. What lovely people. Roger, what a wonderful cafe. Hope the local community give them lots of support. Common Sense, not so common, has been in touch saying, that's made my day. And Elizabeth, the cafe and those boys have restored my faith in human nature.
2: Yeah, really, really nice.
0: Lovely.
2: And what's the what you were saying about there?
0: Oh, I've just tried to follow Scram Breakfast Cafe on Instagram.
2: It says it's a cafe serving banging breakfast and right good coffee, affordable as out. I mean, I love that.
0: Brilliant.
2: Really nice.
0: Oh, one more promise from Michelle. Nice to see two polite young boys for a change, and that kind cafe owner. What a lovely, heartwarming story. God bless them.
2: Quite right. Aidan, follow that.
8: Well, I'm off for breakfast later on. I must admit, I'm quite fancy.
0: Is it going to be as good
8: now
0: as that one?
8: Well, I don't know. I'll let you know tomorrow. But listen, before I get to all that, the ECB have been accused of pricing out fans for the Ashes test next year. And Thomas Tuchel is under pressure as England boss as he faces an inquest from his bosses with the FA. And which Hollywood actor could be in line to take over an EFL football club? Join me after the break.
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16: 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The M25 clockwise is affected by a collision between junctions 27 and 28 in Epping. The M1 northbound is affected by a collision between junctions 16 and 17 in Daventry. The M6 northbound is affected by a collision between junctions 2 and 3 in Coventry. The M27 westbound is closed between junctions 3 and 2 in Cadnam. In Scotland, the A78 between Dunlop Street and A8 Ratho Street is closed in both directions. Across Wales, the A55 at Britannia Bridge is affected by disruption. For more travel news, go to gbnews.com.
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8: Morning. Can we talk about a bit of cricket?
2: Oh, yeah, go on then.
8: Look, the former England captain Michael Vaughan is accusing the ECB of pricing fans out of next year's Ashes Test. Now, I did a bit of research on what a ticket costs for next year's Ashes Test at Edgbaston. Birmingham, of course, pricing fans out of next year's Ashes Test. Now, I did a bit of research on what a ticket costs for next year's Ashes Test at Edgbaston. Birmingham, of course.

0: percent from the last Ashes test. Now, my question here is, how much higher can you possibly go? Is there a template now? We've seen how much the World Cup earned in the summer, $13.8 billion it turned over. Are bosses of these organisations, these sports, looking at these events and thinking, actually, we don't need to price our... We don't need to make the matches affordable. The demand will be so, so high. And that's the template now. We just rip fans off as much as possible. And that's my concern now. I think that also we have to look at the fact that the two tests in the north have been taken away from the Ashes as well. There's not going to be a test as there usually is at Headingley, despite England having a very good record there, and at Old Trafford. So the nearest point to the north, which would be Birmingham here, if you're going to get a ticket for that, you're going to have to pay through the nose to do it. I think it's wrong. I think it needs to be reviewed.
1: Yeah, I was just looking that up. £30 in 2005 is equivalent to £55 today.
0: Yeah, so it's not exactly rising with inflation.
1: So it's not rising with inflation, no. It's a heck of a jump.
0: It is, it is. And look, it just seems to be the template everywhere you go in football. I remember going to the 2011 European Cup final at Wembley, and every place you went to, every sort of few metres you stepped towards the stadium, there was an opportunity of commercialism. Of course, you don't have to buy these things, but if you're saying that just to get into the ground, £167.50 in these straightened times, I think it needs to be looked at.
2: Should we talk about the tennis?
0: Yes, we're going to hear from Carlos Alcaraz in a minute. No surprise, he's moaning about the schedule. 40 weeks a year, and this is somebody who's been troubled with injuries in the last few months. Of course, he missed Wimbledon, but 40 weeks a year he's on court. And the organisers, the ATP, they're going to look at this apparently, but they're saying that you know they're loading on important tournaments onto the schedule, and it's putting pressure on players to play them, because if they don't play the tournaments, they miss out on their ranking points and they don't get to the top of the leaderboard, and it makes it more difficult in the early rounds of the tournaments. Let's listen to what he had to say yesterday.
3: Impossible, and we are seeing a lot of players getting injured, a lot of players getting tired. And if they don't do anything about it, we are gonna see it even more in the future. So, but for me, you know, taking this break because an injury, it wasn't that good. But you know what I'm gonna say is I'm gonna take some breaks and I'm missing some tournaments in the future for sure.
0: First things first, what do you think of his hair? His new hair, he's grown it out.
2: I don't love it.
0: You don't like it?
1: No.
2: I don't like it.
0: I think it's quite cool. He's going to take around about 2 months off next year, we believe. So we're going to see him less on court. But I think the ATP are going to have to come back to the table and reduce the schedule. But it's difficult when you get all this money.
1: Yeah. Just very briefly, what's going on with Hugh Jackman?
0: Well, he revealed yesterday on the radio, nobody knew this, but his mum grew up in Norwich.
1: Really?
0: And so he mentioned it, yeah. And he's been there before. She still lives in Norfolk.
2: Aww.
0: I didn't know this. He's a veteran of 40 films, including Deadpool and Wolverine. He's also part of the X-Men franchise as well.
1: Of course.
0: And then he said,
1: "That's Wolverine for you."
0: Yeah, I know. And what are you saying? Have I got it wrong?
2: He's a great actor.
0: Yeah, he's a great actor. Yes, he is indeed. But
1: he's a great showman. That's right, he is.
2: Greatest showman.
0: Yeah. Can I finish?
2: Sorry.
1: Oh, God, man.
2: Continue.
0: Just jumps to me.
2: We're just giving you all of the facts that we know about Hugh Jackman.
0: Thanks very much. Look, he also went on to, he revealed that, first of all, and he said, oh, by the way, I'm in talks to buy a stake in the club. So this is Norwich City. Delia Smith used to own it, of course, up until 4 years
1: ago. Lovely
2: restaurant there, Aidan.
0: I know somebody.
2: Delia's restaurant.
0: I know somebody who's standing just feet away from Delia Smith when she walked through the tunnel that day. I cannot confirm or deny.
1: No, let's not even go there.
0: But it was brilliant. I've met Delia a few times. I've been in a restaurant. It's called Yellows. It's fantastic. It's brilliant. I love my grub at football. I got a 6-course tasting menu. It's fantastic.
1: All right, well, you've run out of time talking about that, but Aidan, thank you very much indeed.
2: Now, do stay with us still to come. We'll be going through the papers with Nigel Nelson and Claire Pearce. All morning, you two. Chat to you in just a second.
1: So it's the European forecast.
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7: Hello there. It's hotting up across parts of Portugal and Spain. A heat wave is on the way for the next few days. Dry and sunny across much of Europe. Very little in the way of rain. There's a few showers around across parts of the Alps and over to the east of parts of Europe throughout Saturday. But for many areas, temperatures in the high 20s, low 30s, in fact, as we head towards the Mediterranean. So very warm and sunny indeed with light winds, which will be quite different to the UK for next week. Bye-bye.
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1: Welcome back to Breakfast. Let's take a look at some of the newspaper front pages on this Friday morning.
8: The Mail has the Metropolitan Police Chief stunned, apparently, by the release of serial criminals.
1: The Times leads with the army halting training exercise in order to save money.
8: The Telegraph has Argentina's threat to the Falkland oil fields.
1: The Independent says President Trump says he won't help Britain if Argentina invades the Falklands.
8: And The Sun has You Done It, as rustlers apparently steal Jeremy Clarkson's sheep.
1: Well, let's speak now to GB News' senior political commentator Nigel Nelson and former Conservative adviser Claire Pearsall. Very good morning to you both. To both of you, shall we react to Lee Anderson speaking to us at the top of the 7 o'clock hour? This is in response to Reform UK being reported to the police after Channel 4, this foreign donation sting investigation that was aired last night. Claire, what was your reaction?
9: I don't buy this line that it was a hoax. When you've got individuals speaking freely on camera, then it's not a hoax. These people have said what they said and we've seen it. So I think, what is this internal investigation going to be in? Lee Anderson was very convinced that was the right thing to do, launch an internal investigation, but I'm not sure into what. And quite interestingly, none of it's actually been denied.
8: No, not we did put that to him.
10: It's not been admitted either, in fairness, no. but it's not been denied. And when a political party announces an internal investigation, it's sort of like, eek, we've got to delay this a bit while we work out our lines to take, which clearly Reform haven't. I mean, what these are, they're obviously serious allegations. If they're true, it means that they were willing to break donation rules moves to get some extra money. Obviously, we have to see how it all plays out. I mean, they remain allegations at the moment. I think that the problem reform has got is that their core supporters, it won't make any difference.
8: Yeah, well, just getting confirmation from reform now, the two sort of men at the centre of this, Dan Jukes and James Orr, have stepped down from the party. Right. Now, they were two senior people.
10: They were the two people who were filmed.
8: They were the two people who filmed, and Reform just telling me that they have stepped down from the party.
10: Well, that is actually quite serious, and that takes it much further than just this this internal investigation that Lee Anderson was talking about an hour ago.
9: Mm-hmm. It doesn't really help the fact that your party conference is underway and this is happening and this is taking the headlines on the day, but it also seems a little bit of an admission that something else is going on. Yeah. This is not quite as easy.
1: We've now got this quote here from a Reform UK spokesperson who's just come in. Reform UK has launched an investigation following the broadcast of a Channel 4 news programme last night. Both individuals involved have stepped down from their positions pending the outcome of an investigation. The party believes it's important that the investigation is allowed to proceed independently and without prejudice. No further comment will be made while the investigation is ongoing.
10: Well, an internal investigation is not exactly independent.
9: No, I was about to say, it's going to be a proper
10: If you have an independent investigation, is somebody outside who
9: will look at it with a sense of neutrality.
8: But the issue you've got is, of course, it's on camera.
9: Yeah.
8: Of course, what you can argue is, well, nothing wrong happened because this wasn't a genuine donation that was being made.
10: So yes, you could argue
8: they didn't accept any money.
9: Yeah.
8: The problem you've got is, and I think it was Dan Jukes, but it was either Dan Jukes or James Orr saying in one of the clips, this works, we've done it before.
10: And that'll be the big question. Assuming that quote is accurate, on the basis of that, done what before? Mm. I mean, there's a whole question mark over that.
8: Also, in one of the clips, Nigel Farage is there and he says thank you at the end of it when he says I'm paying $500,000, but also it's all above board.
10: Yeah.
8: He says to one of them. So he is drawn into this, whether you like it or not.
10: Yes, yeah. I mean, he's been filmed as well. I mean, I think the one thing that we do know about is that three polls that came out during the May local elections, which were positive for reform, were actually commissioned by reform. Mm. The impression that everyone got at the time that was these were independent polls. And that's what we always expect, that the party has no part in a poll, otherwise
8: it can be tainted.
10: It can be tainted, exactly. Although it doesn't mean it is, it just means the suspicion is there that it might be.
8: But there's also this idea, and again, it gets complicated slightly, but this idea as well that a poll can be commissioned and then the bill for that poll is sent to someone to pay independently, and that person could be from outside the UK. Now, does that break electoral?
10: It does, yes, because again, that's a donation that is coming from outside the UK. Mm. So you've got two problems there. First of all, that you were active in commissioning the poll. That should be a no-no. And then getting the money from elsewhere, another no-no.
9: Yeah, you have to declare anything over £500 from an impermissible donor. So somebody from overseas, for example. So it is a smaller amount. It's £500. So anything over and above that, you need to declare. It hasn't been done. So even if it was a permissible donor, there's still a limit, which I forget the sort of declarable limit for that one. It's higher. But you still have to declare these things. So if they're not being declared, you've got electoral law coming into it. I know that it has now been referred on to the police to see if they want to have a stronger look into it. That's what the Electoral Commission would recommend. It would be a police matter at that point. So it would be interesting to see if they take that up.
8: Yeah. Oh, well, we'll watch it very closely. Can we have a look at something completely different? Just because it's got my interest going. The Earth is spinning faster.
1: I knew you were going to pick that one.
8: We're spinning. I thought I'd feel something.
9: The Earth move.
8: Well, no, but the wardrobe door came open.
9: Yes, apparently the Earth is accelerating, and so therefore the atomic clock is going to be moving faster. Now, I think for me, I'm not convinced it's going to make an awful lot of difference, but I think technology-wise, it is going to cause a massive problem.
8: Well, because we do have, most people aren't aware, but we have leap seconds.
10: Exactly, yes, and it's the leap second that either goes or has to be added or whatever if the Earth spins faster. The only problem about that, I mean, it is serious, because it could actually affect financial systems, it could affect your computer, but it also has got echoes of the Millennium Bug, if you remember
8: Y2K,
10: that.
8: Yeah,
10: so the Millennium Bug, although a lot of work was done on it, it never turned out to be the problem that was predicted.
8: No.
10: And so you always wonder about things like this.
8: Yeah, but this is actually I mean, it would take a long time, but it does throw our clock out.
9: Yeah, it does. I mean, to be fair, Nigel's wristwatch has never told the right time. So I don't think it's going to make any difference there.
10: Yeah, I mean, the moment it's meant to be, it's 11 o'clock.
8: You wish.
9: You wish. So, I mean, it's sort of one of those sort of stories you look at, and for me, it's slightly incomprehensible because you're talking about, A, it would be a long period of time before you'd have to start adding on a leap hour.
8: Yeah.
9: Is it going to make any difference to sort of most people's lives, only if it affects the technology?
10: I mean, if you live on the top of a mountain, you'll live for a second longer.
8: Yeah.
10: But, you know, say you live to 100, you're not going to really notice that extra second.
9: No. And I just sort of...
8: You'd only live a second longer, relatively.
9: Yeah. Precisely. This is where it all
10: You can explain
9: very
10: Einstein
9: complex.
10: To us if you'd like to.
8: I'll tell you what's interesting. Whether the change in time and speed is what's causing a shortage of sprouts for Christmas, who knows?
9: We will try and get into that for you in the next 45 minutes. Yeah, with Nigel and Claire. Thank you very much, you two.
8: Right, let's have a look at the weather for you.
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12: Good morning, welcome to your latest GB News weather update brought to you from the Met Office. A blustery day for northern areas, rain and showers for many of us to start, but it will be feeling fresher by the end of the day after a rather warm and humid few days. Still quite humid though down to the south and east. That's before this rain pushes in into this afternoon to bring a spell of some light rain across many southern and eastern areas. Quite a lot more cloud as well. Behind that, turning drier across much of the UK. Still some very frequent and blustery showers across the north and west, but the winds will really start to pick up across many northern areas, particularly to the northwest of Scotland as well as to the east of the Pennines. We could see gusts up to 50 miles per hour. Quite a fresh afternoon across northwestern areas, and the showers will continue as well as those strong winds into the evening, at least before they ease overnight. So temperatures around the mid-teens, a little bit lower than that in the winds. It will feel a little bit fresher than that in the winds. Frequent showers across parts of Northern Ireland, some of these pushing into more southern areas of Scotland, northwestern England this evening, but for many it's going to be a dry end to the week across England and Wales. This cloud should clear down to the south and east to leave much of the UK with clear skies throughout. And as the winds start to ease, particularly across more southern and central areas, the temperatures will fall away as well. So it's going to be a cooler night tonight than it has been lately. Wirralee will be down to single figures, many towns and cities around 10 to 12 degrees. So a big difference to the past few nights because we've been up in the high teens lately, and there's been that increased humidity too. So a fresher day to come on Saturday, plenty of sunshine as well. Should be a dry day for most of us. There is a chance of a shower across the north and west of Scotland, but these look far much lighter than they will have been throughout today. Into tomorrow, plenty of dry weather across the south and east, and in the sunshine it won't feel too bad at all. Temperatures climbing towards 24 degrees, which is around average for the time of year. Have a good day. Bye-bye.
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14: Good morning, this is the latest AI travel news from gbnews.com. The M20 eastbound is affected by a collision between junction 7 and 8 in Bearstead, and the M25 clockwise is also affected by a collision between junctions 27 and 28 in Epping. The M11 southbound has a report of a collision between junctions 7 and 6 in Thaden Bois, while the M1 southbound has an obstruction between junctions 15 and 14 in Milton Keynes. In Scotland, the A78 between Dunlop Street and A8 Ratho Street is closed in both directions. Across Wales, the A470 southbound from Taff's Well to Coryton is congested with possible delays. For more travel news, go to gbnews.com.
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16: 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Entrance must be 18 or over. Lines close at 4 p.m. on the 23rd of October. 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
19: 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I say, "Oh yes, on what?" 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
20: "Hello, are you the famous Sue?" "The whole crew hit me here now. We came to celebrate."
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23: And if people go to the time and trouble of listening and watching, then we've got to do a good job for them.
24: Well, I'm here, right in the epicentre of the protest.
25: Here we go again. You just tuned in. Where have you been?
24: It is raucous here tonight.
15: That's what makes us the fearless champion of Britain.
8: Good morning. The British Army has been ordered to halt large-scale training exercises because of a cash shortage.
1: Well, it comes as Conservative Party leader Kemi Badenoch challenged the government on their failure to commit to 3% defence boost by 2030.
8: So the big question is, will the Chancellor bow to the pressure in next month's budget?
26: If we do not act with firmness and speed today, in a few months they will have the material capacity to seize the oil reserves that lie beneath our sea, something that has never happened before until now.
1: Argentina threatens sanctions on British firms over the Falklands oil projects, but Britain insists its commitment to the islands is absolutely unshakable, as President Trump hints America may not come to the UK's aid.
8: Well, Nigel Farage is set to unveil Reform's first 100 days plan, but it's all been overshadowed as two senior figures step aside amid a donation rules row.
0: Yes, well, Nigel Farage wants to be talking about his plans on how reform would run the country, but that is being overshadowed with a new row about donations. And we've just heard that two senior reform advisers have stepped down.
1: Elsewhere today, knife and gun crime suspects are repeatedly being released on bail amid the prison overcrowding crisis, leaving Met Chief Sir Mark Rowley flabbergasted. Is an overloaded justice system now putting the public at risk?
8: A top Welsh actor has called on the people of Wales to decide whether the title of the Prince of Wales should be abolished when it next becomes vacant. We'll be debating, is it time for the title to go?
2: The FA are to publish a report into England's World Cup campaign with boss Thomas Tuchel under scrutiny, despite leading the Three Lions to a third place finish this summer. And London Mayor Sadiq Khan has urged boxing's power brokers to bring the AJ Fury fight to Wembley.
12: Good morning. A windy day for northern areas. A bit of a wet start across central and eastern areas. That should clear into this afternoon, but I'll have all the details for you a little later on.
8: It's just gone 8 o'clock. I'm Stephen Dixon.
1: I'm Ellie Costello, and this is GB News Breakfast.
8: Right, there's lots to talk about this morning. We're going to be heading to Reform Conference very shortly, especially in the news that two senior Reform UK officials have just stood down. There's an investigation underway into this funding row, which has been uncovered by a Channel 4 News documentary. Mm. So we're going to look at that in a moment. But in the meantime, I just want to head over to Matt Vickers from the Conservatives, who's joining us now. Good morning to you. I'm not going to talk to you particularly about the reform thing because it's an internal matter for them at the moment. I'm sure you may have a comment you may want to throw in at some point. But as far as the Conservatives are concerned, I know you're very focused on Middlesbrough today, aren't you? Because there is a real concern following the deaths of Matthew Blades and Tom Clough, the two police constables who were killed in the line of duty. I know your Shadow Education Secretary is raising real concerns about, in effect, organised crime, almost gang warfare within Middlesbrough. Now, that is a real and genuine and immediate concern.
3: Yes, so as a Cleveland MP, I'm only too familiar with how that community is feeling at the moment. We saw the horrific incident that led to two brave policemen losing their lives. Absolutely devastating. We then saw other disorder afterwards. People will be familiar with the imagery that emerged from that vigil, where we saw off-road bikes and quad bikes flying around. We saw cars being set on fire. Absolutely horrific situation. This is a community that now wants reassurance. It wants to know that there's calm and order and that the police have control of the streets. And actually what we've got today is schools being closed early because we cannot guarantee, essentially because we cannot guarantee that the kids can get home safely. That is a horrendous situation to be in Britain in 2026. Kids can't go to school because of expected disorder on our streets. That's just not acceptable.
1: We, Mr. Vickers, here at GB News, hear from a number of people. They get in touch with us from Middlesbrough. They want to hide their identity. They are fearful of repercussions to themselves and their families. They're scared about their houses being rammed, for example, if they speak to the press. But they are saying that they are intimidated. They feel as though their local area, their town, has been overrun by organised crime. Now, we have seen in the wake of this A66 crash that police officers have been drafted in from across the country on a temporary basis, but those people who are getting in touch with us are saying that's not getting to the very root of the issue. How do we even begin to tackle that and make Middlesbrough a safe place to live once again?
3: Do you know, it's about funding and resource. When an area has a disproportionate crime level, and we do, it's now got Middlesbrough, Cleveland, has the highest crime rate in the country. Yet this year, it received the lowest increase in funding. I've been arguing about Cleveland police funding for a long time, long before this government got into office, but the situation's been made worse. Police forces across the country were slammed with the national insurance increase. Yeah, we taxed the police off our own streets. We then ended up with a funding settlement this year that our own Labour Police and Crime Commissioner has said was farcical. It left him with a... We weren't going any further. We'd started putting more police on the streets, but under this government, it's gone backwards. He's told us there was a £2.4 million funding shortfall. So instead of putting more police in the area with the highest crime rate in the UK, we're actually at a point where we're having to look at where we get the money from. That is a disaster. That is completely letting down the huge, vast majority of people in Cleveland who work hard, who do the right thing, who pay a fortune in taxes and want to see the required resources put into our local police force. It's a danger to the public. It is a danger to those police officers who we put out on the front line.
8: But as you said yourself, this has been going on for a lot of years. So, this is multi-government, multi-party issue. How do we then address this? Because, I mean, police and police funding does tend to become, as you know, a bit of a political football at times. And obviously, it's communities like Cleveland, communities like Middlesbrough, that really feel that. They're the ones missing out when policing becomes a political football.
3: Well, the resources need to go where there is the greatest need, where policing is actually most actively required. And while there might have been challenges over time, and I've always thought and always argued, actually, you can go back on the record, I've talked about police funding more than any other MP. Cleveland has never got what it needed, but actually we were making progress under the last government. In my time in Parliament, actually, we've seen an increase in the number of police in Cleveland. But in recent times, since this government came to office, nationally, insurance increase on our own police forces, 6,500 fewer frontline police officers. And this year, even our own Labour PCC telling the government that this is a farcical settlement. The situation hasn't got better in the last 2 years. It's got significantly worse. We need that resource. We need it now for all the people who want to be able to get their kids to school and get on with their lives in Cleveland.
8: But the issue is it's not just a policing problem. I mean, I'm sure that, I mean, it's a key part of it, as you rightly say, but this is a societal problem. It's a deprivation problem, isn't it?
3: It is a deprivation problem. There are many other challenges that need to be dealt with. Part of that is about creating opportunities in that part of the world, but there are opportunities. There are people who are getting on. There are good things happening. But actually, when it comes down to organised crime, when it comes down to balaclava-clad yobs driving around on off-road bikes in normal residential streets, harassing and intimidating the public, that is about policing. That is about those people knowing that they will face the full force of the law and that we've got the policing resource to deal with them. Policing is the biggest part of dealing with this issue at the moment.
1: As Shadow Policing Minister, can I ask you what you think of Sir Mark Rowley's comments saying that he is flabbergasted that dangerous suspects charged with multiple knife and firearm crimes are being released back onto the streets because courts are deciding not to send them to overcrowded prisons? Are you concerned that the strain on the justice system at the moment is putting the public at risk? Do you think it's undermining the police's ability to control crime, especially in London?
3: It is a huge issue, actually, as well as in London. But actually, we talk about Cleveland. A, we need policing resource. And B, the people who get locked up should be staying behind bars. Prison works. It has a huge role. Letting people out who've committed some of these egregious and violent crimes is not acceptable. And actually, I know what the next question is. In fact, fire away.
8: No, I'm glad you know what the next question is. I don't know. I was looking at something else, actually. To be perfectly honest with all of this, Matt Vickers, what I was just thinking as you were talking there was that we need a conservative strategy, don't we, for funding police, for funding the criminal justice system, for funding prisons, all these things that you say are failing. What we are getting is strategies from the Conservatives about how to fund defence to a tune of additional £10 billion, which a lot of people would welcome. But you've got, so if you got into office in 2, 3, 4 years, you've got this massive funding problem, and which you can't solve entirely by taking money from the welfare state.
3: We we have got a strategy. It's fully funded and it's available. Now I'm going to send you a copy, Stephen.
8: Yeah, please.
3: We've said we will put 10,000 more police officers on our streets. We've said we'll change the legislation around stop and search so that we can treble stop and search. The way that you get knives and weapons off our streets is by allowing the police to search people and take them off them. We've said that we will leave the ECHR so that the foreign national offenders who are clogging up our prison system will no longer be allowed to stay and will be deported. We've said that we would build prison places. We were building them, and actually, since this government came to office, the number of places in our prisons hasn't stayed the same. It's gone backwards. They failed to approve or even plan for any further prison building. We need to be serious about this. This is about people being able to live their lives in communities across this country. We need more police on our streets. They need to be able to stop and search people. We need to be able to deport those foreign national offenders. And we need to actually start building more prison places.
1: Okay, Matt Vickers, we're outside with you, I'm afraid, this morning, but thank you very much for joining us on GB News Breakfast.
8: What that question was that he wanted us to ask?
1: I don't know.
8: No, I don't know either.
1: If you know, let us know. He was talking about egregious and serious crimes. I know what your question is.
8: Nope. I was busy thinking about money. Anyway, look, let's talk about Reform UK, should we? Because this morning, two senior Reform UK officials have stood down as the party launches an investigation.
1: Yes, it comes as the party denies trying to evade donation rules following a Channel 4 investigation. The party said it was targeted in a hoax by foreign-funded climate activists posing as donors.
8: To be fair, we spoke to Lee Anderson this morning, didn't we, party chairman? He didn't deny anything.
1: He just said an investigation was taking place.
8: Yeah, well, there was undercover filming in which Reform UK talked about apparently having polling paid for by an overseas company, which wouldn't be permitted under electoral law. Also within that undercover filming, they're talking about donations from someone who was living abroad, but paying that money via a proxy, via their son, so that it would appear to fall under the rules.
1: Well, let's speak now to GB News' chief political correspondent, Catherine Forster, who is at Reform UK's party conference this morning. I wonder what the mood is like there this morning, Catherine, because Nigel Farage was meant to be setting out his vision, wasn't he, for the first 100 days of a Reform government. And this story, this investigation by Channel 4, is completely overshadowed, you'd imagine.
0: Yes, bad news for Reform today at their conference. This time last year, it was overshadowed by Labour's problems and Angela Rayner's resignation. But today, the boot is rather on the other foot. And this is not what Reform wanted or needed, because they've had a tricky few months. This time last year, they were well over 30% in the polls. They've dipped down now to the mid-20s. There's been a lot of questions over the £5 million donation to Nigel Farage by the crypto billionaire Christopher Harborne. And of course, he stood down and fought and won that by-election in Clacton. So they're wanting to sort of turn the page to get back on the front foot. Nigel Farage speaking today about the first 100 days of a Reform government, saying that they would declare a state of national emergency, that they would bring forth dozens of bills in the first few days, and that they would make Parliament sit night and day, 7 days a week if necessary, to get that through. But look, with this news that broke last night, this Channel 4 sting, there are going to be so many uncomfortable questions. And two senior Reform figures, Dan Jukes, who is Nigel Farage's right-hand man for many, many, many years, and James Orr, the head of policy, have both stepped down in the last hour or so while an investigation is underway. Now, Reform have said, Reform UK has launched an investigation following the broadcast of a Channel 4 news programme. Both individuals have stepped down from their respective positions pending the outcome of the investigation. The party believes it is important that the investigation is able to proceed independently and without prejudice. No further comment will be made while the investigation is ongoing. But look, the fundamentals of this are that under UK electoral law, you can only donate to a party if you are resident in the UK or if you have a company listed here, this sting operation pretended to have a rich American donor wanting to give money to reform, and the way that Dan Jukes and James Orr appeared to suggest that that could be done, and we've seen this on camera, is by funneling this money through his supposed son, who was a UK resident, and then the money could be gifted to reform. So these are very tricky questions. Of course, this 500,000 that was spoken about never changed hands, but there was about 30,000 given for some polling by JL Partners, and the results of that polling that was commissioned by Reform, that was not clear when these made front page splashes on the Times and I think another paper, were very favourable to Reform. So this is really, really tricky. And yet again, we are talking about money. We are talking about donations, gifts, whatever. This is the last thing that Nigel Farage will want to be having questions about today.
8: The issue with this also seems to be, I mean, as you say, this wasn't a real donation. So they haven't done anything wrong in the sense that they didn't receive this money in an underhand way. But it's the fact that they seem to be suggesting that's how it could be done. Nigel Farage is on camera saying, yes, thank you, it's all above board. But also, it is said on camera, yeah, we've done it before. And that could be a very big problem for them.
0: Yes, indeed. And, you know, they have slumped in the polls. The momentum that they had this time last year has subsided. They've now got a new prime minister who, for the moment, is popular. And they are neck and neck with Labour in the polls at the moment. So if there was an election called today, it's not clear who would win. Now, it might well be that that core 25% of Reform supporters might not be bothered with this. We saw it with Donald Trump that, you know, his base is loyal to him, whatever. However, that 25% would not be enough to put Reform into government. So they need to persuade quite a lot of waverers. And at the moment, this sort of scandal, if you like, this sort of news is really not going to help them win over the people that they would need to actually win a general election and get Nigel Farage into Downing Street.
1: Okay, Catherine there for us live in Birmingham. Thank you very much.
8: All right, 18 minutes past eight. Let's have a look at some of the key stories heading into the newsroom this morning.
1: President Trump has claimed he saved Britain from a potential nuclear attack by going to war with Iran. Speaking to GB News, the US president said Iran would be more likely to use a nuclear weapon in Europe than America because of its missile capability.
8: Two people have been rescued from a tunnel in Nepal more than a week after flash floods killed more than 1,200 people along the Nepal-Tibet border. Authorities say at least 39 others are expected to be rescued from the same tunnel after voices were heard inside.
1: A murder trial that's gripping America is still without a verdict after jurors in Lindsay Clancy's case were sent home on Thursday. The mother admits killing her three children but denies murder. Her defense cites postpartum psychosis, while prosecutors say she knew her actions were wrong.
8: And FIFA's accused UEFA of running a smear campaign against its leadership as a bitter row over Gianni Infantino's scrapped World Cup investment plan continues to escalate. The dispute centres on a shelved proposal to sell a stake in a new FIFA commercial arm to private investors. UEFA has filed legal papers as it continues potential criminal claims.
1: Now, should we get a check on the weather? Because it could be quite a nice weekend. Get all the details, Lenny.
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12: Good morning. Welcome to your latest GB News weather update brought to you from the Met Office. A blustery day for northern areas, rain and showers for many of us to start, but it will be feeling fresher by the end of the day after a rather warm and humid few days. Still quite humid though down to the south and east. That's before this rain pushes in into this afternoon to bring a spell of some light rain across many southern and eastern areas. Quite a lot more cloud as well. Behind that, turning drier across much of the UK. Still some very frequent and blustery showers across the north and west, but the winds will really start to pick up across many northern areas, particularly to the northwest of Scotland as well as to the east of the Pennines. We could see gusts up to 50 miles per hour. Quite a fresh afternoon across northwestern areas, and the showers will continue as well as those strong winds into the evening, at least before they ease overnight. So temperatures around the mid-teens, a little bit lower than that in the winds. It will feel a little bit fresher than that in the winds. Frequent showers across parts of Northern Ireland, some of these pushing into more southern areas of Scotland, northwestern England this evening, but for many it's going to be a dry end to the week across England and Wales. This cloud should clear down to the south and east to leave much of the UK with clear skies throughout. And as the winds start to ease, particularly across more southern and central areas, the temperatures will fall away as well. So it's going to be a cooler night tonight than it has been lately. Wirralee will be down to single figures, many towns and cities around 10 to 12 degrees. So a big difference to the past few nights because we've been up in the high teens lately. And there's been that increased humidity too. So a fresher day to come on Saturday, plenty of sunshine as well. Should be a dry day for most of us. There is a chance of a shower across the north and west of Scotland, but these look far much lighter than they will have been throughout today. Into tomorrow, plenty of dry weather across the south and east, and in the sunshine it won't feel too bad at all. Temperatures climbing towards 24 degrees, which is around average for the time of year. Have a good day. Bye-bye.
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9: FIFA has accused UEFA of conducting a smear campaign against FIFA president Gianni Infantino over the failed attempt to sell part of the World Cup to private investors. UEFA has filed legal cases in US courts seeking evidence about the controversial venture and has warned it may pursue criminal proceedings against Infantino in Switzerland. Responding in a New York court, FIFA dismissed UEFA's claims as little more than publicity supporting its campaign against FIFA leadership and argued that UEFA's legal application is fundamentally flawed because it seeks evidence for a foreign criminal case that does not exist. That's the latest sport. 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
1: Welcome back to Breakfast. It's sports time. Ada McGee is here with us. Morning. Where do you want to start?
2: I want to start with St George's Park in the Midlands, because that is where Thomas Tuchel is going to be undergoing an inquest in the next few days into the fallout from England's World Cup campaign in the summer.
8: We came third.
2: I know, but then the FA brought him in to win the tournament. I know it's a tough ask, but they obviously think they can improve, and improving means finishing second or first next time around. I think he'll be there in time for certainly the Euros, because he's got a contract lasting until then, possibly even for the World Cup next time around. But look, there were things that went wrong. They want to talk about his tactical decisions on the day. I mean, also the row that developed between himself and Jude Bellingham. Also, the squad selections beforehand, some really key omissions to the squad. Did we miss them at the actual tournament? I would argue that, yes, we did. But then hindsight's a wonderful thing, isn't it? Also, the positioning of the training base as well. Why were England travelling so far to every game? Because they clocked up more miles, Ellie, than any other team at the tournament. Bearing in mind there were 48 teams at the tournament in total, that's quite something. 15,000 miles in the air they clocked up.
1: Why was that decision made to put them in Kansas City? Was it to keep the team, you know, away from distractions?
2: It's funny because in America that's not difficult to do because it's a vast country, but there was an England manager in the past, Fabio Capello, who wanted England completely isolated, and the players got fed up. Now, it looks like the FA on this occasion went back to that, because England were pretty isolated on this occasion. There were times in the more recent past where the managers have wanted their players to be more involved in the community, so they had things to do during tournaments. So I would say that decision wasn't taken by Thomas Tuchel. He would have had to approve the venue, but the location, I'd be staggered if it wasn't approved prior to Thomas Tuchel taking over.
8: All right, well, it's all right to look back.
2: But it sounds like a select committee, doesn't it?
8: Well, it does. But it's all well and good to look back and things and see how you can do things better. But presumably with all of this, and we've got a panel of football experts, former managers, all that sort of thing.
2: I wouldn't say they've got one football expert, Serena Wiegman, but she doesn't have any experience in the men's game. I mean, Kevin Sinfield is a fantastic rugby league legend, but he's not. I don't think he's qualified to quiz Thomas Tuchel on what happened at the World Cup. And the other guy from the world of business, I mean, what's he doing there, quite frankly? I mean, it needs to be people who have recent experience of tournaments, and they can relay their own experiences and maybe persuade Thomas Tuchel why he and his team were wrong to do certain things. And there's information, there's data as well, Ellie, about the sleep hands of the players as well, because they've got these wristbands.
1: Of course they do.
2: I think are called Swoosh or something like that. Whoop. That's what they're called. WHOOP. That's a plug for the company, I think.
8: But no, let's not do that.
2: No, let's
1: not do that. Others are available.
2: They are indeed. I don't know if they are, actually.
1: Well, you can get rings and things, can't you?
2: Yeah, you can. That's true. But look, lots of data was available from around the players, and they'll be showing that in a presentation as well, so we'll see how it comes out.
1: Yeah. What else have you got for us?
2: Let's look at the Hugh Jackman. Didn't I get his films wrong in the last
8: I can tell you're not a Hugh Jackman fan, are you?
2: No, I'm not. It's not a massive huge fan. No, I'm not a huge fan of cinema.
8: Right.
2: I don't go to the cinema that often.
1: Well, we like Hugh Jackman, which is why we were getting involved in sharing all of our favourite films.
2: Well, he kind of gave away the information yesterday on the radio that his mum lives in Norfolk and she was raised in Norwich. And so he was being asked about football, and he said, oh, by the way, I've got an exclusive for you. I'm in talks to buy a stake in Norwich City in the Championship. Now, you know that club that was run by Delia Smith up until 4 years ago, that she sold out to an American billionaire. And it seems to be very popular now. We saw with Wrexham, didn't we? with Reynolds and McElhinney buying into the club. I mean, I looked at the money they've made on Wrexham, who, by the way, were in the conference in non-league when they took over. I mean, they made an absolute fortune just selling. I think they've increased the turnover from under £1 million to £31 million.
13: Really?
2: In 4 years. Yeah, and this is that was an ailing football club. They'd not done anything. They hadn't even been in the Football League for a number of years. They've since been to Wembley a few times in the Championship. They had a great win against Millwall the other night, 3-0, and they finished just outside the playoffs last season as well. They sold their naming rights, not the naming rights there, those were the rights to a documentary, a series about Wrexham some years ago to, I think it was Netflix or one of the streaming services, and they made some money out of that as well. So that seems to be what Hollywood looks like. That's how they get the value out of these clubs, and Norwich is a much, much bigger club than Wrexham, so who knows where he could go with it. Yeah. But then if he doesn't own a controlling interest, then like a lot of these investors who don't have full control of the club, they might find the process quite frustrating.
13: Yeah, it brings a lot of publicity to it, though, doesn't it?
2: It does, it does.
13: What about the boxing? What on earth is going on with the boxing at the moment?
2: Well, look, I mean, it's Mir Khan, as the Americans call him, Sadiq Khan. Yeah, do we call him Mir Khan?
13: No.
2: No, we don't. Sorry, but Sadiq Khan, he said that yesterday that they really want this fight, which is scheduled at the moment for November the 20th, to happen here at Wembley in London. Now, you two want to see it in London, don't you? I think most of us want to. It's a huge...
14: It's a British bust-up.
2: It is, but I also think it could be... I'm struggling to think of many bigger sporting occasions here if that was to go ahead in Wembley. The problem is that both fighters are registered for tax purposes in other country or in other regions, I should say, because Tyson Fury is registered in the Isle of Man, Anthony Joshua in Dubai. Now, look, I mean, the time is running short. November the 20th is scheduled to be the date. There are still several venues in the running. I spoke to Frank Warren in the last few days, and he said that Tyson, as he said himself, is willing to fight absolutely anywhere. And there's nothing wrong, I guess, with Mir Khan wanting to, as I've now christened him, Mir Khan wanting to host the fight at Wembley, but there's a long way to go before it's rubber stamped.
13: Yeah. All about the money.
14: It is. It always is. Aidan, thank you very much.
2: Good to see you.
13: Talking of money, how do you fancy winning a prize package worth £110,000?
14: Sounds good, doesn't it? 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
16: 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UK only. Entrance must be 18 or over. Lines close at 4 p.m. on the 23rd of October. We may call the winner live after all entry routes have closed. Please check the closing time if listening or watching on demand. Good luck.
14: Yes, good luck. Now, if you're travelling to work or school this morning, here's your traffic and travel update.
17: Good morning, this is the latest AI travel news from gbnews.com. The M27 westbound is closed between junctions 3 and 2 in Cadnan. The M20 eastbound is affected by a collision between junctions 7 and 8 in Bearstead. The M3 eastbound is closed between junctions 4 and 3 in Camberley. The M4 eastbound has a stranded vehicle at junction 7 in Maidenhead East. The M25 clockwise is affected by a collision between junctions 27 and 28 in Epping. In Scotland, the M8 westbound has queuing and lane restrictions between junctions 14 and 13 on Provanard. Across Wales, the M4 eastbound at J33 Capel Llanilturn is congested. For more travel news, go to gbnews.com.
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1: Now, it's 8:37 and the actor Michael Sheen says the Welsh people should decide whether the Prince of Wales title is abolished when it next becomes vacant.
2: Yes, the actor is preparing to play the last Welsh-born Prince of Wales, who led a 15-year rebellion against English rule in the early 1400s.
1: Well, Sheen says the modern royal title, which of course is held by Prince William at the moment, and it is always the title taken by the heir to the throne, remains a symbol of Wales's conquest. So should it be abolished?
2: Well, to debate this morning, we're joined by royal commentator Richard Fitzwilliam and former Labour member Alan Davis. Very good morning to you both. Alan, let's start with you. Do you think the Prince of Wales title is outdated? Does it need to be abolished?
3: I think if you look at what people feel in Wales at the moment, I think there's a profound sense of complete indifference towards it. You know, Prince Charles took probably a decade, perhaps two decades, to feel comfortable in the role. And he invested time in learning Welsh, and the King's Welsh is very good, actually. I heard him speak in the Senate of our Parliament on a number of occasions in Welsh, and he speaks very well. He speaks very convincingly. As a Welsh minister, I met, as he was, Prince Charles at the time, to discuss issues in Wales, and he took a very profound interest in the country. But that took a lot of time. What we've seen at the moment is that Prince William hasn't invested that time. I don't know if he's ever spent a night, he slept in the country even. So,
1: He lived and worked, didn't he, in Wales?
3: I mean, as Prince, rather than in his previous life. But there's a real sense that, you know, he's more comfortable supporting English football and Welsh rugby. And I just don't feel at the moment that people here feel any sense of the current prince actually is fulfilling a role.
1: All right, Richard, you don't seem very happy with that.
4: Well, no, I mean, that is a personal account which has, in fact, paid tribute to Prince Charles, now King Charles. But in point of fact, if you look at the polls in 2022, when Prince Charles became king, Prince William took over the title, and there was a poll, YouGov poll, 31% only supported this change, and also only one council out of 22 has called for it, and the support for the monarchy, and the argument seems to be a sort of closet Republican argument, Republican support, I see, is 22%. So my feeling is, though, looking at the emotional side of it, too. We look back in our history, I mean, England, Scotland, Wales, Northern Ireland. I would emphasize what unites us, not what divides us. And the advantage of having the current Prince of Wales in this role is the fact that he and the Princess of Wales are the world's most glamorous and high-profile royal couple. And in fact, they do a tremendous amount charity. And regarding not spending time, I mean, as you were corrected, between 2010 and 2013, he was with the RAF in Anglesey at search and rescue. Now, that's an extremely important job. It's also the first job he undertook when he was married. So there is a royal residence in Wales. They take official engagements, of course, there. But as I say, where the Welsh people don't call for it, where is the evidence that this is wanted by any majority? As I say, one council out of 22, what is that?
1: Okay, all right, you two. I'm sorry to say, I know it's really tight. We are short of time, but good to see you both this morning. Thanks very much indeed.
2: Let us know what you think on all of this. Kensington Palace, we should say, has declined comment on the matter.
1: Right, we've got the papers heading away. In just a moment, Nigel Nelson and

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1: But first, here's your European forecast.
2: I hope we haven't forgotten anything.
3: 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I tick that box.
2: Yeah, but remember what you forgot last year.
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5: Hello there. It's hotting up across parts of Portugal and Spain. A heat wave is on the way for the next few days. Dry and sunny across much of Europe. Very little in the way of rain. There's a few showers around across parts of the Alps and over to the east of parts of Europe throughout Saturday. But for many areas, temperatures in the high 20s, low 30s, in fact, as we head towards the Mediterranean. So very warm and sunny indeed with light winds, which will be quite different to the UK for next week. Bye-bye.
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0: All right, we're going through the papers at 8:46 with our senior political commentator, Nigel Nelson, and former Conservative advisor, Claire Pearsall. Actually, not really what's in the papers at the moment, because it's all sort of emerged since then. But this Reform UK row, Nigel, over funding, what's going on, resignations at the top.
13: It gets incredibly complicated. I mean, Lee Anderson seems to be saying this morning that the two senior figures involved in this have gone and are not not coming back, they're now releasing statements, or at least one of them has released a statement saying, no, I'm cooperating with an internal investigation and stepping down pending that investigation.
14: Which that's suggests from James Orr, who's from the head of policy reform.
13: James Orr, that's right. So it's a bit confusing about whether they've disappeared, they're actually staying, what's going on. I think what quite clearly what this has done is thrown Reform's party conference into complete chaos.
14: Absolutely. I mean, I think it's the last thing you want when it comes to a party conference is to have serious allegations being lead item on many news programmes and broadcasts. I think it's going to make people look at funding arrangements with political parties. It's going to make people wary now of polling companies, and they're going to want to know exactly who is paying for which poll and where it's being shown. So I think that some good can come out of this if we can get some transparency into the world of polling and then some transparency into the world of political funding. But it still doesn't answer the question. So you have two people who were featured on video, but not the third person, which is Nigel Farage. And I think that a lot of people are starting to question as to why he is not now being questioned as to his involvement in all of this. But these two individuals are they being thrown under a bus to protect him? I think that's a good question, and I'd like that to be answered.
0: I mean, it's a tricky one. James Orr has said, well, you know, in terms of this donation they were talking about on film, no money has reached the party.
13: Well,
0: which
13: I mean,
0: is true, because it wasn't a genuine donation.
13: That's right.
0: But they also did say within other parts of that film, we've done it before.
13: And that's the bit that needs to be probed. I mean, what did that sentence mean? If they have done it before, again, that's really serious. So
0: I mean, they may not have done it. It may have just been bravado to try and convince someone to...
13: That's what they've got to actually establish now. I mean, the question will be how much of this ends up in Nigel Farage's speech today, because I mean, it'd be very difficult not to address this issue, because that's the burning issue now of conference.
14: Well, it's completely overshadowed this first official day of conference, hasn't it, Claire? Because they were set to declare this national emergency, talking about what this would happen on day one of a Reform government, how they'd stop the small boats in 100 days, and instead, as Nigel says, they're going to be answering questions on this? Yeah, it's going to make life incredibly difficult, because these are the only questions that people are going to want answering. I don't think it's going to make any difference to those real diehard Reform supporters. I think that they will always back him, and you can see that coordinated campaign on social media at the moment. But this is not a hoax, which is the line that's going around at the moment when you've got video footage of individuals speaking. This isn't a hoax. This is more serious than that. And I think people need to be incredibly careful at writing it off.
0: The problem that they're going to have is with the Conservatives, isn't it? Because, I mean, I know Reform does attract voters from every other political party.
14: Yeah.
0: There's no doubt that does happen. But it's those people who are thinking, would I vote Reform or would I vote Conservative?
14: Yeah.
0: And it's that, and if there is sleaze allegations around, that's what is then going to push them back towards Kemi Badenoch. Presumably, if the Tories say whiter than white.
14: Well, this is it. And I think all parties, it is incumbent upon all of them to look at how transparent their donations are and to make sure that if they're going to be pointing fingers at others, that their hands are clean themselves. But I think a lot of swing voters are going to look at the list of controversies surrounding Reform. And there is a list of them. And this one is, I think, a very serious matter. It is going to put some people off. As I say, there will always be those diehard fans who will, it will make no difference. But the swing voters who are looking at, do they go over to Reform from the Conservatives, are probably now going to be one.
13: Or any of the wavering voters. If you're a wavering voter, you're attracted by Reform's policies, you're thinking, hey, I quite like that one, quite like this one.
14: You're not going to, if you've got these really serious allegations of financial influence coming from overseas.
13: And obviously, come general election time, the real consideration is, are these people the right people to govern the country? We're not just talking about migration.
0: Just a final quick point on this. They said there's going to be an internal investigation. They've also said an independent investigation, but also police have been may get involved in this. Do we believe anything?
13: Well, I mean, obviously they'll do an internal investigation. What they should do is make it external. It should be an outside body that does that. A complaint has been received by the police. It's up to the police now to decide whether to take it up.
0: Yeah.
15: Nigel, let's stay with you, shall we, and look at the front page of the Times this morning. We were speaking to Anna Turley, the Home Office Minister, on the programme yesterday, and she was talking about the new surge team, these 45 French police officers who have been deployed to patrol beaches in Normandy. Now it turns out that these new patrols actually aren't allowed to enter the water.
13: No. And
15: isn't that quite vital to their job?
13: Well, I don't think it is.
15: Small boats?
13: I think the intercepting the boats, absolutely. And what they've been doing in France...
0: They have been doing it on dry land,
13: but the boats have to get from dry land to the sea.
0: They do, don't they? Yeah.
13: So what's...
0: It's when they're in the sea there's an issue.
13: So what they've done is that...
0: If they stay on dry land, Nigel, it's not a problem.
13: They've stopped two-thirds of the boats getting to the sea. And as a result of that, you've got these mega dinghies, which are taxi dinghies. The people smugglers have had to change their way of operating. So the prices have gone up. It used to be...
0: But they only have to drag them a foot into the sea, do they? And then they're free and clear. That's where the French border is it?
13: the point about not going into the sea is you don't want to drown anybody. And so
0: they're all wearing life jackets, aren't they?
13: Well, that doesn't even so. People still die with life jackets.
0: Well, they do. Well, yes, it's possible. But if they're only sort of 10, 15 feet out.
13: Well, I mean, you can still die in 10 or 15 feet of water.
0: Well, not depth. I mean, out from the. I mean. You know, wading.
13: Well, I mean, the police have actually gone out and dealt with boats in the sea. It rather depends on the safety issue. These particular police won't be doing that.
14: Quite interesting, though, that the smuggling gangs have changed their MO, and instead of launching from the shore, they now get people, they put the boats out, so they're further up the coast, or the Belgian side.
13: And out in the sea.
14: They're out in the sea, so you need the police to be able to be there to do it, so they're not loading them on dry land, they're loading them on in the sea, and you see pictures and footage of migrants running across through the water, jumping on. So they need to be out there.
15: Okay. Right, Claire, Nigel, thank you very much. We know you'll have a view on that. gbnews.com/yoursay.
0: Right, time for the weather. Here's Annie.
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5: Good morning, welcome to your latest GB News weather update brought to you from the Met Office. A blustery day for northern areas, rain and showers for many of us to start, but it will be feeling fresher by the end of the day after a rather warm and humid few days. Still quite humid though down to the south and east. That's before this rain pushes in into this afternoon to bring a spell of some light rain across many southern and eastern areas. Quite a lot more cloud as well. Behind that, turning drier across much of the UK. Still some very frequent and blustery showers across the north and west, but the winds will really start to pick up across many northern areas, particularly to the northwest of Scotland as well as to the east of the Pennines. We could see gusts up to 50 miles per hour. Quite a fresh afternoon across northwestern areas, and the showers will continue as well as those strong winds into the evening, at least before they ease overnight. So temperatures around the mid-teens, a little bit lower than that in the winds. It will feel a little bit fresher than that in the winds. Frequent showers across parts of Northern Ireland, some of these pushing into more southern areas of Scotland, northwestern England this evening, but for many it's going to be a dry end to the week across England and Wales. This cloud should clear down to the south and east to leave much of the UK with clear skies throughout, and as the winds start to ease, particularly across more southern and central areas, the temperatures will fall away as well. So it's going to be a cooler night tonight than it has been lately. Wirralee will be down to single figures, many towns and cities around 10 to 12 degrees, so a big difference to the past few nights because we've been up in the high teens lately, and there's been that increased humidity too. So a fresher day to come on Saturday, plenty of sunshine as well. Should be a dry day for most of us. There is a chance of a shower across the north and west of Scotland, but these look far much lighter than they will have been throughout today. Into tomorrow, plenty of dry weather across the south and east, and in the sunshine it won't feel too bad at all. Temperatures climbing towards 24 degrees, which is around average for the time of year. Have a good day. Bye bye.
16: Today's outlook: cool, calm and completely horizontal. 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
18: Good morning. 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The M20 eastbound is affected by a collision between junction 7 and 8 near Bearstead. The M11 southbound is affected by a collision between junctions 7 and 6 near Thaden Boys. The M25 clockwise is slow between junctions 27 and 28 near Epping. In Scotland, the M77 northbound has queuing at junction 3 in between the slips, with two lanes restricted. Across Wales, the M4 eastbound at J33 Capel Lanil Turn is congested. For more travel news, go to gbnews.com.
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19: 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UK only. Entrance must be 18 or over. Lines close at 4 p.m. on the 23rd of October. 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
0: Good morning to you. Two senior Reform UK officials have stood down as the party launches an investigation into funding.
15: Well, it comes on the first official day of Reform UK's conference in Birmingham, where Nigel Farage is set to unveil Reform's first 100-day plan.
0: Also this morning, the British Army has been ordered to halt large-scale training exercises because of a cash shortage.
15: It comes as the Conservative Party leader Kemi Badenoch challenged the government on their failure to commit to 3% defence boost by 2030.
0: Begs the question then, will the Chancellor bow to the pressure in the budget next month?
20: If we do not act with firmness and speed today, in a few months they will have the material capacity to seize the oil reserves that lie beneath our sea, something that has never happened before until now.
15: Argentina threatens sanctions on British firms over the Falklands oil projects, but Britain insists its commitment to the islands is absolute and unshakable. Says President Trump hints that America may not come to the UK's aid.
0: Police facial recognition cameras are coming to more streets across the UK, but what happens when one spots you? We'll show you the technology in action.
5: Good morning. A windy day for northern areas. A bit of a wet start across central and eastern areas. That should clear into this afternoon, but I'll have all the details for you a little later on.
0: It's just gone 9 o'clock. I'm Stephen Dixon.
15: I'm Ellie Costello, and this is GB News Breakfast.
0: All right, let's start with that news about Reform UK then. I mean, their party conference is underway, but it all seems to be going a little bit to pot. Two senior officials, very senior officials, have stood down this morning as the party launches an investigation into funding.
15: Well, according to Undercover Filming, Reform UK had polling paid for by an overseas company, which would not be permitted under electoral law.
0: Yeah, also, according to the filming, the Undercover Filming, they had agreed to take a donation from someone who was not a UK resident, which again is not allowed, doing that through a proxy who was in the UK. Now, a spokesman has said Reform UK has launched an investigation following the broadcast of that Channel 4 news programme. Both individuals have stepped down from their positions.
15: Well, the party believes it's important that the investigation is allowed to proceed independently and without prejudice. No further comment will be made while the investigation is ongoing.
0: Labour, meanwhile, has formally reported the donations allegations to the Metropolitan Police.
15: Well, we're joined now by GB News' chief political correspondent, Catherine Forster. Very good morning to you, Catherine. Not good news for Reform this morning. They're trying to focus on their conference, trying to talk this morning about their first 100 days of what could be a Reform UK government and stopping the small boats. And this has overshadowed the lot.
1: Yes, this is not how they wanted their Friday to start. Nigel Farage will make his big speech later. He will be talking to Jordan Bardella, who could become the French Prime Minister next year. He wants to talk about that first 100 days. He wants to talk about the fact that they would declare a national emergency, bring in loads of emergency legislation and get Parliament sitting night and day, 7 days a week. But I'm afraid for Reform that so many of the questions today are going to be as a result of this sting operation broke by Channel 4 last night, which has on camera two senior Reform figures suggesting that a way to get around British electoral law on donations is for a supposed American donor to give money to his British resident son and that the money can then be given to Reform that way. Of course, the American donor and the British son, these were not real characters. These were set up to try to catch Reform out, and it seems that they have, because in the last hour or two, two really, really key Reform figures have stood down. Now, one of them is a man called Dan Jukes. He has been Nigel Farage's right-hand man. I'm just looking at the screen to see who's on camera now, but he's been Nigel Farage's right-hand man for as long as I have known Nigel Farage, which is nearly a decade. And the other one is James Orr, who is head of policy. And what we have seen on camera is, as I said, them suggesting a way to get around British electoral law. And this 500,000 that was talked of course, it didn't change hands. It never existed. But we do know that 30,000 was paid for polling done by a company that then made the splash on a couple of UK papers. Now, that polling was commissioned by Reform, which was not clear. It was very favourable to Reform. So this is a terrible look. And this is a conference at which Reform was hoping to get its mojo back, was hoping to get back on the front foot after a difficult few months, all those ongoing questions about the £5 million gift from the crypto billionaire to Nigel Farage that ultimately caused him to stand down as an MP for Clacton, fight that by-election and, of course, win it very handsomely. And here we are again, talking about Reform, talking about money, and now other parties have reported them to the police. So really difficult today for them.
0: There's another problem as well. I mean, in their statement, Catherine, following that undercover footage, as we said, the Reform has said both individuals involved have stepped down from their respective positions. But Nigel Farage is on that camera shot as well. Nigel Farage was there for one of those discussions. Now, that's a problem, isn't it?
1: I think it is a problem because, as you say, he was on camera. We saw him say all above board, but we also heard the supposed American donor and the supposed son. We heard it said that the supposed American donor would pass the money to the son and then the son would pass the money on. Now, British electoral law is that you're not allowed to donate to a British party unless you are resident in the UK or you've got a company registered here. So I think it is tricky. Worth saying that Nigel Farage has told another broadcaster this morning, we as a party have done nothing wrong. He said about the funding of the polling, he said that's nothing, it's nothing. Polls are funded by people overseas every single week. He says his advisers have stood down over the separate issue of suggesting foreign donations were allowed, but insists that no laws have been broken. This time last year, Reform had the Friday a bit overshadowed by Labour's problems. Angela Rayner ended up resigning. I think Nigel Farage pulled his speech forward. I bet they wish they could swap and go back to that day when it was another party having problems and they were over 30% in the polls rather than now. The questions about them, and they are currently neck and neck with the Labour Party.
0: I mean, the interesting thing is the police have been notified about this. Now, whether they will investigate or not, of course, is a matter for them. But as you say, this is a fictional donation. Nothing actually happened here. The problem you've got is on tape, they're heard saying, yes, you know, this works, it's above board, we've done it before. Now, that's the problem, because if they have done it before, that is against the law.
1: Yes, and I think that will be key. Now, I'm sure there's lots of viewers watching who may not be too fussed about this. There is a core of Reform supporters. Many of them are incredibly committed, and they may just think, you know, this is the establishment out to get Nigel Farage, out to bring him down. So, you know, much of that 25% core base may not bother about this, but the fact is that 25% of the vote is not going to get Nigel Farage into Downing Street. They need to get back up to the early 30s. And what I think this could do is make a lot of people who are thinking about support reform or sympathetic to what they're trying to achieve possibly think again, because these issues about money, they're just not going away.
3: Okay, Catherine Forster there for us in Birmingham. Thank you very much.
0: Now, live facial recognition. We talk about it a lot. It is being rolled out by police forces across the country. The technology plays an increasingly prominent role in the way that crime is investigated.
3: Well, Dorset Police has now joined those other forces, putting the system into operation in Bournemouth for the first time.
0: What does it actually look like? What happens when you're walking down the street and a camera spots you?
3: Well, our reporter Isabel Fekulak went to see it in action.
21: This is the technology now being used on the streets of Bournemouth. A camera scans people as they pass, looking for a potential match. It's designed to help officers identify people they're looking for while they're out in public. Detective Chief Inspector Jamie Halford is part of the team using it.
22: The technology is really successful. The inaccuracy is very, very low. And what I would reiterate is that human element. So if the technology provides what we call a positive match on the screen in the van, we make sure the officers engage with that individual. And that is really, for me, is the fail-safe. So we've had our first what we call a positive match. That was in relation to a sex offender that was in the nearby area. We've engaged with our local uniform officers. They've spoken to that individual, confirmed that that person wasn't breaching their order and that person was allowed to go.
21: The watch list can include wanted people, suspects, offenders subject to court orders and those reported missing. Dorset currently has around 5,000 names on it. For this demonstration, my face has been added to the watch list. As I walk past the camera, it will scan my face and look for a potential match. If it thinks it's found one, an alert will be sent to officers who will decide whether to intervene. So, in a matter of seconds, it's gone from scanning my face to flagging me to the police. Dorset's Police and Crime Commissioner, David Sidwick, says their survey found 74% were comfortable with the technology, but there were concerns too.
2: Three quarters of the people of Dorset want live facial recognition. They want to see these vans being used here. But alongside that fits a concern that the data is kept and stored forever. And that's absolutely not the case. It is an instantaneous scan of a person, which is then matched with a list of suspects, and then it's gone. And most people who understand that are much more comfortable with the technology.
4: Got no issue with it. It made me feel safe walking through here straight away when I seen it.
6: It's very intimidating. It's my first time here. Other places I've never had it before. And it just feels like you're being watched everywhere.
23: Well, if you haven't got nothing to hide, that wouldn't bother me at all.
21: Does it make you feel safer?
23: Yes, it does.
21: Yeah. For Dorset Police, it's another tool to help officers. And for residents, this van is now a sight they'll have to get used to. Isabel Fekulak, GB News, Bournemouth.
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19: 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Or post your name and number to GB23 PO Box 8690 Derby DE1 9TT. UK only. Entrance must be 18 or over. Lines close at 4 p.m. on the 23rd of October. We may call the winner live after all entry routes have closed. Please check the closing time if listening or watching on demand. Good luck.
0: Yes, best of luck to you on that one. That's still to come, as the Chancellor faces pressure to commit to hit more spending targets more quickly. Army sources say the UK's top fighting division has had to cancel vital training to save money. We'll tell you more in a moment.

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4: 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UEFA has filed legal cases in US courts seeking evidence about the controversial venture and has warned it may pursue criminal proceedings against Infantino in Switzerland. Responding in a New York court, FIFA dismissed UEFA's claims as little more than publicity supporting its campaign against FIFA leadership and argued that UEFA's legal application is fundamentally flawed because it seeks evidence for a foreign criminal case that does not exist. That's the latest sport. 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
7: Nine, and the British Army has reportedly been ordered to suspend large-scale training exercises because there isn't enough cash.
8: Well, units have been told to halt exercises involving more than 90 personnel unless preparing for imminent overseas deployments. Well, former Army Chief Sir Patrick Sanders has called the move unbelievably short-sighted.
7: Well, the Army says it is prioritising training that directly supports operational readiness, but with growing threats from Russia, as we keep talking about, are we really doing enough?
8: Well, joining us now is Head of Defence at the British-American think tank, the 878 Institute, Rob Clark. Very good morning to you, Rob. What do you make of this? Is it unbelievably short-sighted, as Sir Patrick Sanders said? What impact is this going to have on our armed forces?
9: Yeah, good morning. I completely agree with the former professional head of the British Army, Pat Sanders. It's not only short-sighted, it's incredibly damaging to not just morale, but actually the operational effectiveness of the British Army. We're talking about the UK's 3rd Division, 3 Divisions. So that's the Principal Warfighting Division. So all of the armoured units, including tanks and armoured infantry. So any kind of conflict situation that may arise, it would be 3 Division that would be sent to deal with that. So they've basically, in effect, been grounded only, 5 months into the training year. And this is to save a relatively paltry figure. It's around £300 million, but taking into account the resource expenditure allocation for the MOD is around £45 billion. This is very, very disappointing, to say the least.
7: I mean, look, there is an argument to say, you know, there isn't enough money, therefore you have to cut your cloth. But at a time when we're talking about the potential threat that the UK is facing, to have a fighting division that is basically unprepared seems a terrifying prospect.
9: No, it's exactly that. And look, there's plenty of other ways within sort of day-to-day spending that costs can be found. But this shouldn't even be the situation we're currently facing. This is all a result of the Labour government's late, delayed and underfunded and uncosted defence investment plan, which the former Defence Secretary, now the Chancellor, John Healey, has got around 7 or 8 weeks until the budget to try and save and try to, you know, recoup some of those costs. Otherwise, this will all happen again. And just to give an indication of how stark this situation actually is, like the reality of it, there's ongoing trials with integrating drones and new technology and AI within the division that is also on pause and also on hold for the same cost cutting measures. You know, units can't get their live firing tactical training in. There can't be crew courses or conversion courses. There can't be, you know, all kinds of career courses as well. So this is having an absolutely detrimental effect on the Army's ability. And it sends an absolutely awful message to not just our allies, but adversaries as well.
8: You alluded earlier to what this does to morale when we've got this constant national conversation about the state of our armed forces. We're constantly hearing that they are underfunded, as you say, big conversations about what is going to be done in the budget next month in regards to the dip. And I wonder now how those within the army feel in terms of preparedness and readiness if they're not even able to practice war game scenarios.
9: No, it's a really good point. So I had several senior soldiers reach out to me over the last few days about this. So this has been well known across the entire army, and it's eventually made its way to people like myself, who obviously spoke to the media, and it's now being aired publicly, quite rightly, because look, one of the reasons when I joined the army at 20 years old was for the adventure and for the travel and the training opportunities, and that's now completely, it's not even on pause, it's just completely shut down for the next 7 months. We're going to have an entire military estate across the UK, like I say, in effect grounded within barracks, except, you know, vital sort of pre-deployment training, which will still go ahead. But that's very, very, you know, very rare and sporadic.
7: All right, Rob, good to talk to you this morning. Thanks very much indeed. Right, we've got lots heading your way in just a moment. Cameron and Nana are going to be here with Britain's Newsroom in just a moment. Morning, you two.
10: Good morning.
11: Good morning. Well, pretty convenient, isn't it? But on the eve of the Reform Party conference, we have this big expose from verbatim investigations, links to the Centre for Climate Reporting, which Reform once described as left-wing agitators, of course, climate activists. Nonetheless, very serious allegations against people within Reform, discussing a way to accept a £500,000 donation, which originated in the US, which would appear to be illegal. Of course, Nigel Farage has denied that this morning.
10: Yes, I did hear an interview with him earlier, and he said basically they've done nothing wrong. And there's nothing like a sort of sting operation, a sort of entrapment to try and get people to say things that you, if you're eluding or leading them somewhere. I mean, someone's done that to me once, you know, recording you, trying to get things out of you with the knowledge of where they're going.
11: Indeed, we will. And of course, all about Argentina as well and them trying to impose sanctions on British companies. Stay with us.
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13: Good morning, welcome to your latest GB News weather update brought to you from the Met Office. A blustery day for northern areas, rain and showers for many of us to start, but it will be feeling fresher by the end of the day after a rather warm and humid few days. Still quite humid though down to the south and east. That's before this rain pushes in into this afternoon to bring a spell of some light rain across many southern and eastern areas. Quite a lot more cloud as well. Behind that, turning drier across much of the UK. Still some very frequent and blustery showers across the north and west, but the winds will really start to pick up across many northern areas, particularly to the northwest of Scotland as well as to the east of the Pennines. We could see gusts up to 50 miles per hour. Quite a fresh afternoon across northwestern areas, and the showers will continue as well as those strong winds into the evening, at least before they ease overnight. So temperatures around the mid-teens, a little bit lower than that in the winds. It will feel a little bit fresher than that in the winds. Frequent showers across parts of Northern Ireland, some of these pushing into more southern areas of Scotland, northwestern England this evening, but for many it's going to be a dry end to the week across England and Wales. This cloud should clear down to the south and east to leave much of the UK with clear skies throughout. And as the winds start to ease, particularly across more southern and central areas, the temperatures will fall away as well. So it's going to be a cooler night tonight than it has been lately. Wirralee will be down to single figures, many towns and cities around 10 to 12 degrees. So a big difference to the past few nights because we've been up in the high teens lately. And there's been that increased humidity too. So a fresher day to come on Saturday, plenty of sunshine as well. Should be a dry day for most of us. There is a chance of a shower across the north and west of Scotland, but these look far much lighter than they will have been throughout today. Into tomorrow, plenty of dry weather across the south and east, and in the sunshine it won't feel too bad at all. Temperatures climbing towards 24 degrees, which is around average for the time of year. Have a good day. Bye-bye.
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15: Good morning. This is the latest AI travel news from gbnews.com. The M27 westbound is closed between junctions 3 and 2 in Cadnam. The M3 eastbound has queuing between junctions 4A and 4 in Farnborough. The M25 anti-clockwise has an obstruction at junction 10 in Wisley, and the M25 clockwise is under caution at junction 27 in Epping. The M62 eastbound has a lane closure between junctions 24 and 25 in Huddersfield. In Scotland, the M74 northbound has three lanes restricted at junction 2, Cambuslang Road Junction in Cambuslang. Across Wales, the A470 southbound from Taffswell to Coryton is congested with possible delays. For more travel news, go to gbnews.com.
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0: Good morning. It's 9:30 on Friday, the 4th of September, live across the United Kingdom. This is Britain's Newsroom with Cameron Walker and me, Nana Aguirre.
1: Farage to fix Britain. Reform leader will say he's declared a national emergency on day one as Prime Minister and take personal charge of efforts to stop the boats.
0: Meanwhile, Reform UK launches an investigation after two officials stepped down over alleged foreign donations. The party calls it a hoax and denies any wrongdoing.
2: Well, Nigel Farage wants to talk today about his plans for government, but unfortunately for Reform, this story has broken and two key advisers have stepped down from their roles. I'll bring you more details shortly.
1: Well, the Falklands row has reignited because Argentina's President Milei threatens to sanction British companies drilling for oil near the Falkland Islands, claiming that it's his territory.
3: If we do not act with firmness and speed today, in a few months they will have the material capacity to seize the oil reserves that lie beneath our sea, something that has never happened before until now.
4: Well, the UK Defence Secretary Wes Streeting said that the British commitment to the Falklands was absolute and unshakable, and that speech from President Milei said more about domestic politics than the Falkland Islands.
0: In the meantime, army training is axed. The British Army has been ordered to stop major training exercises immediately as the Ministry of Defence runs out of cash.
1: And prisons full, criminals free. The Metropolitan Police Commissioner Sir Mark Rowley says dangerous knife and gun suspects are being freed because prisons are full.
0: Big Brother Bournemouth, the town in Dorset, is the latest to introduce facial recognition cameras to stop crime. But what do the locals think?
5: No issue with it. It made me feel safe walking through here straight away when I seen it.
6: It's very intimidating. It just feels like you're being watched everywhere.
7: Well, if you haven't got nothing to hide, that wouldn't bother me at all.
0: So very interesting developments at the moment, of course, with Nigel Farage. Today is a big day, Reform UK's conference. I'll be going there later, actually, to go and check it out and see what's happening.
1: Lovely.
0: But that will be, and that is the talk of the town, really. Some people will call it a kind of sting operation. Is it fair to try and extrapolate information from someone, knowing your motive, and then using that against them?
1: Yeah, I mean, it's very convenient timing, isn't it, that this has been published on the eve of the Reform UK conference. Nigel Farage wants to talk about his plans for government in the first 100 days and what he would do to tackle the small boats crisis, what he would do to lower the energy bills, domestic energy bills. Nonetheless, very serious allegations about people within his party appearing to be accepting donations when they knowingly knew that money was coming from the US, which would be against the law. Nonetheless, Nigel Farage says the party has done nothing wrong.
0: What do you think? Does that bother you? You know, either way, whether you feel he has or he hasn't, does it bother you? Or are you more focused on fixing the economy and just sick and tired of the two-party system that we've been having over decades and the parties who seem to have messed up the economies repeatedly? Doesn't matter which way you look, none of them seem to be coming up with any solutions. Send us your thoughts, gbnews.com/yoursay. But first, your 60-second news update with Tatiana Sanchez.
8: Good morning. The top stories. Reform UK says two senior officials have stepped down as the party launched an investigation into claims about funding aired during a Channel 4 news report. Dan Jukes and Reform's head of policy, James Orr, have both stood down pending the outcome of the internal probe. The party denies wrongdoing and said it had been the target of a hoax perpetuated by foreign-funded climate change activists. The army has reportedly been told to stop non-essential training exercises to save money. A defence source says some large live-fire drills are being cut back as Andy Burnham faces growing pressure to increase defence spending. A murder trial gripping America is still without a verdict after jurors in Lindsay Clancy's case were sent home on Thursday. The mother admits killing her three young children but denies murder, her defense arguing she was suffering from severe postpartum psychosis. And FIFA has accused UEFA of running a smear campaign against its leadership as a bitter row over Gianni Infantino's scrapped World Cup investment plan escalates. European football's governing body has accused the FIFA president of criminal mismanagement over the shelf proposal. FIFA strongly denies the allegations. Those are the latest headlines for now. More at 10 o'clock.
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0: Well, good morning, hello and welcome to Britain's newsroom. We're live across the United Kingdom on GB News with Cameron Walker and me, Nana Aguirre.
1: A very good morning to you. And today at the Reform Conference, the party leader Nigel Farage is expected to set out his plan to fix Britain if he wins the next general election.
0: And he wants to declare a national emergency and make Parliament sit 7 days a week. I like the sound of that. And he'll do anything and everything to deliver the party's policies.
1: Well, the party's conference at the Birmingham's National Exhibition Centre is setting out the party's plan for the first 100 days of a possible Reform government.
0: But before we hear from Nigel Farage, there's plenty happening in Birmingham. We'll be speaking to Suella Braverman, MP, at 10 a.m.
1: There'll be a tribute to the murdered MP, former MP, Anne Widdecombe, at 11 a.m.
0: And then at 11:30, Reform's chairman Lee Anderson will make a speech to the conference.
1: But this whole thing has been completely overshadowed this morning by two senior Reform UK aides stepping down from their roles in the party following an investigation into alleged illegal party donations.
0: Now, footage from a sting investigation appeared to show that the party's head of policy, James Orr, and Nigel Farage's long-serving aide, Dan Jukes, arranging for a US company to fund three polls for the party.
1: Will the party deny any wrongdoing and claim they've been the victim of a hoax, with Nigel Farage adding Reform UK has broken no laws and has not taken any dodgy money.
0: We're joined now by GB News' chief political correspondent, Catherine Forster. Catherine, so can you sort of outline this clearly? Because some people listening and watching won't quite get what's going on and whether it matters or not, because surely other parties may well have polls that they have commissioned as well. So people are confused as to what the big deal is, really.
2: Yes, but this is not the start to Friday that Nigel Farage would have won.
0: What the big deal is, really.
2: Yes, but this is not the start to Friday that Nigel Farage would have

0: Hard to overstate how close he was to Nigel Farage. I've known Nigel Farage about 10 years, and all of that time, Dan Dukes has been beside him. Both of those figures have now stepped down, and the reason they've stepped down is because they were caught on camera appearing to suggest that a way to get round UK electoral law, which says you can only give to a political party if you live in this country or you've got a company registered here, was for a foreign donor, in this case a supposed fictitious rich American, to funnel money to reform via his British son. These people weren't real, they were characters. But the problem for reform is that both James Orr and Dan Dukes are on camera appearing to suggest that this is a way that they might proceed. Now, there was £500,000 talked about, it never changed hands, but there was £30,000 given for a poll that was commissioned that splashed a couple of newspapers that was very favourable to reform. Now, other parties have reported reform to the police. Reform this morning have come out swinging. Nigel Farage has, in the last few minutes, says that he feels that reform have been the victim of what he calls entrapment. He says the party has broken no laws, nor taken dodgy money or anything like that. But this is really difficult because this is a party who a year ago had all the momentum. They were well over 30% in the polls. Now they're down to the mid-20s. They wanted this conference to act as a reset to get them back on the front foot, get back to Nigel Farage talking, being upbeat, being positive, being happy, the Nigel Farage that people want to have a drink with in the pub. Instead of which, they find that yet again, there are questions about money.
1: Forster, thank you for joining us live from the Reform Conference in Birmingham.
2: All right. Well, we're joined now by former Conservative Minister Kevin Forster. Okay, so Kevin, Nigel Farage wants to make MPs work 7 days a week. Would that go down well?
3: I think Nigel's expecting MPs to harumph and this, that and the other. But I think in reality, many MPs, you know, if you've got legislation to consider and you're doing big stuff on real issues, if I was still, I wouldn't mind working 7 days a week to sort out the country's problems if that's what we were doing. But I think it will, though, Nana, upon many MPs to say, well, actually, Nigel, perhaps you could start showing up 4 days a week to show your commitment to this policy. That's, I think, the problem in announcing this. And reform really needed to start moving away from gimmicks and slogans and statements. But this sort of stuff, yeah, fine, you know, declare an emergency, have Parliament sit 7 days a week. But really, they need to be getting into the details now of how they're going to deliver what they are promising to people.
1: You say move away from gimmicks, Kevin, but it appears that the voters or supporters of Nigel Farage really enjoy hearing him talk about this kind of stuff. This is the stuff they want to hear. This is the sort of stuff they're going to vote for.
3: Yeah, people who are solid supporters of Nigel Farage will love to hear whatever Nigel Farage is saying. It'll be, it sort of fits the narrative of, you know, we're the ones that are going to get Parliament, you know, stop being lazy, get everyone in there working hard. But in reality, you know, if you're going to move beyond a base vote, you know, this time a year ago, he was quite well ahead in polls. Now they're struggling. In most polls, they're behind the Labour Party. And in one this week, they're behind the Conservative Party as well. If you're going to build the type of platform that's going to take you into government, then this sort of stuff, interesting, but it's not the thing that actually is going to make a difference, and it doesn't show a really serious side to you, particularly if your own attendance at Parliament isn't that good.
2: But polls go up, they go down. We've had a new Labour leader, so we'd expect a bounce from Labour supporters, surely. That's what we, you know what I mean? You'd expect there'd be a bounce, and Andy Burnham would have that, and a lot of anybody changing leader, if the leader was even mildly better than Keir Starmer, which I don't think would have been difficult to do, then you'd expect to have a bounce in the polls. Do you think that this is a temporary blip, or do you think it's actually the direction of travel?
3: Well, it depends. We could be weeks away from a general election, listen to some rumours, or we could be nearly 3 years away from one. What's interesting, actually, is Andy Burnham has restored Labour's lead, not so much by taking vote back from Reform, but actually by eating into the Green Party's vote. We saw Zach Polanski go up and the Green Party go up very quickly last year. We're now seeing them go down just as quickly this year, and a lot of that has been Andy Burnham pulling votes.

0: back. You can even see that in Makerfield, for example, you know, pulling vote back to the Labour Party, particularly, and of course, perhaps the problem with this story we've got today for Reform is the one thing that is increasing is the number of voters who say they will actively vote against Reform. And Burnham is starting to try and capitalise on that. He's going to try and unite that sort of anti-Reform vote behind him. And the problem is, if we keep getting stories like the one we're seeing today, it's not going to, you know, a lot of Reform supporters listening to this at the moment, watching GB News, we say, no, it doesn't change my view of Nigel. Okay. But the problem is, if it prompts more of the electorate to vote against tactically, then that's the real danger for Reform out of all of this.
1: Yeah, certainly a distraction. I'd like to get your thoughts, Kevin, if I may, on what the Deputy Leader Richard Tice is expected to set out today, particularly around energy plans, cutting the typical household gas and electricity bill by £250 a year. The way he's going to do that, he's going to say, is scrapping green levies, removing VAT from both gas and electricity bills, and ending taxes on gas generators from the emissions trading scheme and carbon price support. Mm. That all sounds very expensive. Where do you think you'd be getting the money for this?
0: Well, it'll be interesting to look again at the details. And this is, but again, what Reform needs to be getting used to is more scrutiny of their policies. And actually, it's worth noting, I think it's not that far away from some of what the Conservative Party has been saying over recent months as well. But, you know, there is an issue about what levies are added to bills, how that feeds through. And of course, also about us having our own supplies of oil and gas as well, that then make it more dependable, the price, and of course give the government some revenues from taxes on that oil and gas to be able to fund specific policies. But it will be interesting to see the numbers. You know, the one thing all of us have to recognise, you know, there are households across this country struggling with their energy bills, and who, you know, a warm fuzzy glow about the environment isn't their top priority this winter. They would like to have a warm home, and it's where reviewing some of the levies that are put on, and to be fair to her, Kemi Badenoch has certainly been very clear that some of what was done pre-2024 on this needs to be reversed.
2: All right, Kevin Foster, thank you very much. He's a former Conservative minister. I just wonder how much Reform UK supporters feel about all of this. Because remember when it was Donald Trump and all these allegations and things were swirling around him, actually it emboldened his supporters even more. Do you think that that might actually happen with Nigel?
1: Do you know, my instinct is that it will. I think if you support Reform, if you support Nigel, you're going to support him come what may. But as Kevin says, there's a danger of tactical voting from those who actively dislike Reform, voting for other people, even if it's not their first choice, in order to keep a Reform MP out of Parliament. And the other headache for them, really, is if this investigation does continue with the police perhaps getting involved and, you know, people start being investigated for criminal allegations. Of course, Reform have denied that, that there's a criminal wrongdoing. Nonetheless, that could prove quite tricky for them.
2: Yeah, well, I mean, look, we'll follow the story and we'll bring you everything coming up. Stay with us, of course. Today's a big day for Reform UK, so we'll be live in and out from the conference.
1: Yeah, and next, Britain faces a time of reckoning as a Caribbean delegation arrives in London to demand slavery reparations.
2: Again.
1: Whilst campaigners claim the King is compelled to take responsibility. Well, I've certainly got some views on that one.
2: Me too. All right, up next, the Argentine leader threatens to sanction British oil firms and reiterate Falklands claim to the territory overnight.
1: But first, if you're in search of some holiday sun, here's the forecast for some of the top European destinations.
3: Ready to soak up that holiday sunshine?
4: Won't we need some cover?
3: No worries. All sorted.
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6: Hello there. It's hotting up across parts of Portugal and Spain. A heat wave is on the way for the next few days. Dry and sunny across much of Europe. Very little in the way of rain. There's a few showers around across parts of the Alps and over to the east of parts of Europe throughout Saturday. But for many areas, temperatures in the high 20s, low 30s, in fact, as we head towards the Mediterranean. So very warm and sunny indeed with light winds, which will be quite different to the UK for next week. Bye-bye.
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2: Good morning. It's just coming up to 9 minutes to 10 o'clock. This is Britain's Newsroom on GB News.
1: Well, in a national address overnight, the Argentine president has announced he will impose sanctions against a joint British-Israeli owned oil company when it comes to oil drilling off the Falkland Islands.
2: Foreign Secretary Ed Miliband has just hit back and said that the UK will resolutely uphold the self-determination of the Falkland Islands.
1: Well, joining us now is our Home and Security Editor, Mark White. Mark, what is the latest on this?
16: Well, not just the Foreign Secretary, but the Defence Secretary, Wes Streeting, saying that Britain's commitment to the Falklands is absolute and unshakable. There's no doubt that, of course, President Javier Milei is ratcheting up the rhetoric. I don't think we're anywhere near any kind of military campaign to retake the Falklands. That just could never happen. Argentina at the moment does not have a military that could in any way, shape or form fight its way out of an envelope, to be honest. They've had a few combat jets that they've bought from a couple of Scandinavian countries, but they're old jets, and they need to train up the pilots and get fully function in squadrons again. They have no navy to speak of. Their army has been very significantly cut back over the decades as well. So this is more about a diplomatic effort to put pressure on the UK. And what's it all about? Well, I suspect a lot of it is about the oil off the Falklands. We know that there are estimates of about $5 billion barrels of recoverable oil around the Falklands. To put that in perspective, there's been a lot of discussion about opening up the Rosebank field in the North Sea.
1: Yes.
16: That would give us 500 million barrels of recoverable oil if that was, you know, to start production in the near future. So there's clearly quite a bit of oil and maybe more to be discovered. It's very difficult to get oil from the seas around the islands for obvious reasons, because the South Atlantic is, you know, quite a fierce environment at the best of times, and especially in the winter. But there's a lot of oil there. There's a lot of potential profit to be made. And that's why Javier Milei has put these sanctions on British and an Israeli oil company that are going to be the first to extract oil from this field.
2: And very quickly, Donald Trump then getting behind Javier Milei, I guess, indirectly.
16: Well, that was an interesting one, wasn't it? Of course, in that exclusive interview to Bev Turner, it's got a lot of pickup today, mm-hmm. in which Donald Trump is less than supportive of Britain's position that the Falkland Islands are British. What's at play? Does he want a slice of Argentinian oil, sort of oil revenue, if they were to gain the Falklands? Who knows?
2: Mm. Mm. Is the Pope a Catholic? I think we do know.
1: Thank you, Mark.
2: Right, still to come, the British Army has been ordered to stop major training exercises immediately as the MOD runs out of cash. This is Britain's Newsroom, Britain's favourite morning show on GB News.
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6: Good morning, welcome to your latest GB News weather update brought to you from the Met Office. A blustery day for northern areas, rain and showers for many of us to start, but it will be feeling fresher by the end of the day after a rather warm and humid few days. Still quite humid though down to the south and east. That's before this rain pushes in into this afternoon to bring a spell of some light rain across many southern and eastern areas. Quite a lot more cloud as well. Behind that, turning drier across much of the UK. Still some very frequent and blustery showers across the north and west, but the winds will really start to pick up across many northern areas, particularly to the northwest of Scotland as well as to the east of the Pennines. We could see gusts up to 50 miles per hour. Quite a fresh afternoon across northwestern areas, and the showers will continue as well as those strong winds into the evening, at least before they ease overnight. So temperatures around the mid-teens, a little bit lower than that in the winds. It will feel a little bit fresher than that in the winds. Frequent showers across parts of Northern Ireland, some of these pushing into more southern areas of Scotland, northwestern England this evening, but for many it's going to be a dry end to the week across England and Wales. This cloud should clear down to the south and east to leave much of the UK with clear skies throughout. And as the winds start to ease, particularly across more southern and central areas, the temperatures will fall away as well. So it's going to be a cooler night tonight than it has been lately. Wirralee will be down to single figures, many towns and cities around 10 to 12 degrees. So a big difference to the past few nights, because we've been up in the high teens lately, and there's been that increased humidity too. So a fresher day to come on Saturday, plenty of sunshine as well. Should be a dry day for most of us. There is a chance of a shower across the north and west of Scotland, but these look far much lighter than they will have been throughout today. Into tomorrow, plenty of dry weather across the south and east, and in the sunshine it won't feel too bad at all. Temperatures climbing towards 24 degrees, which is around average for the time of year. Have a good day. Bye-bye.
14: Today, clouds overhead, total zen within. 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
19: Good morning, this is the latest AI travel news from gbnews.com. The M27 westbound is closed between junctions 3 and 2 at Cadnam. The M1 northbound has a lane closure between junctions 15 and 15A in Northampton. the M6 southbound has an obstruction between junctions 12 and 11A in Telford. In Scotland, the M8 eastbound has one lane restricted at junction 19 near Kingston Bridge. Across Wales, the A55 at Britannia Bridge is affected by disruption. And on the trains, major disruption is expected between London King's Cross and Stevenage until 14:30, with all lines closed after a person was hit by a train. For more travel news, go to gbnews.com.
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21: 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UK only. Entrance must be 18 or over. Lines close at 4 p.m. on the 23rd of October. Please check the closing time if listening or watching on demand.
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1: Good morning, it's 10 o'clock on Friday the 4th of September, live across the United Kingdom. This is Britain's Newsroom with Cameron Walker and Nana Akwea.
2: Yes, good morning to you. Now, Farage to fix Britain. The Reform leader will declare a national emergency on day one if he becomes Prime Minister. Meanwhile, Reform UK launches an investigation after two officials stepped down over alleged foreign donations. The party calls it a hoax and denies any wrongdoing.
23: Yeah, a huge scandal here at Reform UK's conference might overshadow Nigel Farage's big speech. And later on, we hear from Jordan Bardella, the French politician who Reform hopes will help the UK under Reform tackle the small boats crisis.
1: And breaking news, Foreign Secretary Ed Miliband says the UK will resolutely uphold the self-determination of the Falkland Islands after the Argentine president said his country needs to take them back.
24: If we do not act with firmness and speed today, in a few months they will have the material capacity to seize the oil reserves that lie beneath our sea, something that has never happened before until now.
2: Training axed. The British Army has been ordered to stop major training exercises immediately as the Ministry of Defence runs out of cash.
1: And Big Brother Bournemouth, the town in Dorset, is the latest to introduce facial recognition cameras to stop crime. But what do the locals think?
25: No issue with it. It makes me feel safe walking through here straight away when I've seen it.
26: It's very intimidating. It just feels like you're being watched everywhere.
27: Well, if you haven't got nothing to hide, that wouldn't bother me at all.
2: I want wonder if they've improved the facial recognition cameras, because at one point black people looked all the same to the cameras. So they're really bad at sort of identifying darker faces, because I think the contrast is, because the lighting, if you know what I mean, often sometimes the lighting isn't great either, is it? Yeah. On darker skin.
1: Well, that would make sense if there's a distrust towards these cameras sometimes. A local poll was actually done in Dorset and in Bournemouth to see what the locals thought, and it was around 75% of people supported the move, because they basically are saying, well, if you've got nothing to fear, if you've done nothing wrong, you've got nothing to hide. 25% say no, they don't trust them, and actually it was mainly ethnic minorities who didn't trust them, so perhaps that would be a reason.
2: That would be the reason, really, but I think it's a good idea. It's great. I mean, in one town, I think it was in London somewhere, I can't remember the name of the place, but they basically found criminals who'd been on the run for like 10, 20 years who were caught by the cameras, people who've been in hiding for decades. So I actually think it's a very good thing, but they need to improve it on darker skin.
1: And of course, protecting victims as well. If there's sexual predators wandering around, you want to catch them before they commit a crime. But do let us know what you think on that. gbnews.com/your say. But first, here's the news with Tatiana Sanchez.
0: Thank you very much. The top stories. Reform UK says two senior officials have stepped down as the party launched an investigation into claims about funding aired during a Channel 4 news report. Nigel Farage's senior aide Dan Jukes and Reform's head of policy James Orr have both stood down pending the outcome of the internal probe, the party said. In the Channel 4 report, undercover filming showed Jukes apparently suggesting a way to secure a foreign donation of £500,000 for the party. The undercover filming was carried out by a group called Verbatim Investigations, founded by journalists from the Centre for Climate Reporting. Channel 4 News said they verified the material they were given and chose to broadcast. Nigel Farage defended Reform UK against the allegations that the party breached political donation rules, insisting nothing illegal has happened. The party's chairman, Lee Anderson, spoke to GB News.
3: I've not heard anything as chairman, but like I say, there is a full investigation. There are conversations happening. I'm looking forward to what's happening today, and like I say, the investigation, that will take its natural course. We're not denying, we're not admitting anything either. Our case has told us that no laws have been broken, but like I say, guys, this is, you're quite right, this is our biggest conference to date, and we have been doing really, really well in the polls. And what does concern me is the state of our country at the moment. That's why we're here.
0: Two people have been rescued alive from a tunnel in Nepal more than a week after flash floods killed over 1,300 people along the Nepal-Tibet border. Both men have injuries on their hands and legs and have been airlifted to hospital in Nepal's capital, Kathmandu. Authorities say at least 39 others are expected to be rescued from the same tunnel after voices were heard inside. Foreign Secretary Ed Miliband says the UK will resolutely uphold the self-determination of the Falkland Islands after Argentinian President Javier Milei said his country needed to take them back. The UK government says Falkland Islanders are British and that its commitment is unwavering. In a national address, Mr. Milei reiterated the country's claim on the islands and said he would introduce sanctions on any oil companies working in the area. The renewed tensions over the British overseas territory came after US President Donald Trump hinted the US would not help the UK in a future Falklands conflict. Now, the army has reportedly been told to stop non-essential training exercise to save money. Defence sources say units in the UK which are not preparing for a specific deployment have been told to cut back because of financial pressures. Troops preparing to deploy to places including Estonia, the Falklands and Cyprus will continue training. It comes as the Prime Minister faces growing pressure to raise defence spending to 3% of GDP by 2030. Suspects charged with serious knife and firearm offences are being released on bail amid Britain's prison overcrowding crisis. Metropolitan Police Commissioner Mark Rowley said he was flabbergasted by a fall in the number of defendants accused of knife and gun crimes being remanded in custody, which he claimed was leading to the accused being repeatedly charged and bailed over the same offences. Despite saying stricter knife crime and firearms legislation had helped reduce serious crime over the last 25 years, Sir Mark said the country was now seeing the consequences of what he called an overloaded justice system. In other news, a murder trial gripping America is still without verdict after juries in Lindsay Clancy's case were sent home on Thursday. The 36-year-old mother admits killing her three young children at their home in 2023, but denies murder. Her defense says she was suffering from severe postpartum psychosis and should not be held criminally responsible. But prosecutors say she knew what she was doing was wrong and intentionally chose to kill them. Deliberations will now enter a seventh day after the jury twice told the judge it was deadlocked. And FIFA has accused UEFA of running a smear campaign against its leadership as a bitter row over Gianni Infantino's scrapped World Cup investment plan escalates. The dispute centres on a shelved proposal to sell a stake in a new FIFA commercial arm to private investors. UEFA has filed legal papers in the US as it considers potential criminal claims. But FIFA says the case is flawed, insisting the plan was only ever a proposal and would have needed approval from member associations and the Football Council. Those are the latest GB News headlines. More at 10:30.
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1: 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This is Britain's Newsroom live across the United Kingdom on GB News with Cameron Walker and Nana Aquia.
2: All right, well, today at the Reform Conference, a big day for reform, party leader Nigel Farage is expected to set out his plan to fix Britain if he wins the next general election.
1: Well, if he wants to declare a national emergency and make Parliament sit 7 days a week, and that he'll do anything and everything to deliver the party's policies.
2: But it has been overshadowed this morning by two senior Reform UK aides stepping down from their roles in the party. That's following an investigation into alleged illegal party donations.
1: Well, footage from a sting investigation appears to show the party's head of policy, James Orr, and Nigel Farage's long-serving aide, Dan Jukes, arranging for a US company to fund three polls for the party.
2: The party deny any wrongdoing and claim that they've been a victim of a hoax, with Nigel Farage adding that Reform UK has broken no laws and has not taken any dodgy money.
1: Well, let's speak now with GB News' political editor, Chris Hope, who is live for us at the party conference in Birmingham. Chris, I believe you've got a special guest with you.
23: Yeah, morning. Good morning, Cameron, and morning, Nana. Well, that's right. I think, yes, it's a busy time here. I've been to, in fact, every Reform conference since the party was set up. This is the biggest I've ever been to. It is simply extraordinary. There's rallies and debates going on all around. People wandering around. They love GB News here, of course. They love watching GB News too, people who support that party. But, yes, it is overshadowed by this story overnight by Channel 4 News with a third-party investigating company with polls being money being directed towards funding polls by Reform UK, and that has led to two key figures being suspended around Nigel Farage, Dan Jukes and James Orr. And with me to discuss that is Suella Braveman, who is the party's education, skills and equalities spokesperson. Suella Braveman, this looks very, very bad. I mean, the party last night was saying it's a hoax. It's not a hoax. What happens here, by the account of Channel 4, is extremely disturbing and worrying about how Reform UK is being funded.
5: Well, I think we've got to just kind of calm down around all of this. We've taken very senior legal advice from a King's Counsel. Can't get more senior than that in terms of legal advice, who confirms that no laws have been broken. So I think we do need to keep things in perspective. Having said that, the party has launched an investigation today, and there will be a proper inquiry as to who did what and what happened. And so I'm not privy to the details of this issue, so I'm there's not much more I can add beyond that.
23: The footage looked bad, I've got to say. To see Reform figures suggesting that this individual, who wasn't a real person, can fund polling for Reform and give it to two national newspapers, and the national newspapers had no idea Reform were behind it. I mean, and then you guys at the party trumpet polling which supports the party. I mean, that may not break any laws. But surely that's difficult to defend.
5: Well, that's exactly why. Again, I don't know what happened. I've only seen what you've seen on the broadcast. We've got to bear in mind that this has been motivated by a political organisation and activists.
23: You can't get away with that. I'm so sorry. You've got to look at what you can't attack the Channel 4 or the people who made this programme. Look at what was said by your colleagues in the party and discuss that.
5: I'm not getting away from what you're asking me, but I do think it's important context that the people who did this are politically motivated. This media group is a front for activism.
23: Well,
5: so I think that's important context. Then, addressing the issues actually in the video, again, our legal advice says no laws were broken. And I think that's why we're carrying out this investigation. Yeah. I can't prejudge the outcome of that.
23: And should Nigel Farage use this moment to professionalise the operation around him, to bring in people who can frankly deal with the scale of what Reform is now? This is a big party. It's a rich party. It needs excellent people at the very top of it to ensure that these issues can't arise again.
5: Well, we are in that process. You know, Nigel Farage will himself say in the space of a year or 2 years, yeah, the party has gone through an exponential level of development.
23: It's like a startup, I think, going through funding,
5: yes,
23: stages.
5: Yes.
23: But at some point, that startup becomes a PLC. This is now, yeah, the scale of a big company. I think, yeah, the party's got to start behaving like that as well, by the account of Channel 4.
5: And as I said, Nigel would accept that we are in the... he accepts that, and that's why we are currently, right now, in the process of,
23: yeah,
5: professionalising,
23: okay,
5: raising those standards and changing the way we, okay, do things. We are growing. We are in the active process of growing, and that often involves learning a lot of lessons.
23: Now, Reform UK said this. They said they've launched an investigation following the inquiry. Both individuals, Dan Dukes and James Orr, have stepped down from their respective positions pending the outcome of the investigation. The party believes it's important that the investigation is allowed to proceed independently and without prejudice. No further comment will be made while it's ongoing. So moving on to other areas now, we'll hear from Nigel Farage later. Jordan Bardella will be speaking. He's the person that the party hopes, if they win, he wins power in France, can help a Reform government deal with the small boats crisis.
5: Yes, but Jordan Bardella and his party are looking like they may well win power at the next French presidential election. So they may well be the government of France. Now, obviously, France is essential if we are going to have a viable solution to stopping the small boats crisis. And that Franco-Britannique alliance is crucial. It's been a very one-way and unproductive alliance, and, yep, so far basically the UK has been paying hundreds of millions of pounds to the French, and, yep, the French are doing very little. That could change. Listen, I was Home Secretary. I negotiated with the French to try and get them to do more, to intercept on the channel, to take
23: back some of the people. Nigel Farage thinks that he'll allow boats to be taken back by the Navy. That's the big Reform, yep, policy in, yep, 100 days of a Reform government. Will Bardella allow that?
5: Well, with meaningful French cooperation, that small boat crisis could be stopped overnight. We need basically the French to say, yes, we will stop the boats on our, yeah, land, on our waters, and we'll take them back.
23: Sally Braveman, numbers are down by a third, aren't they? Year,
5: well,
23: year.
5: I'm sorry, but just over the summer, we've seen days with mega dinghies. Yeah. The dinghies are getting bigger,
23: yep,
5: and faster, and people are coming over,
23: yep,
5: still,
23: okay,
5: in their thousands. And so I'm not satisfied at all with whatever this government might say that is doing on stopping the boats.
23: And how are you? I'm told by people around the party that you've been sidelined. We don't see you so much anymore on the telly or making speeches. Are you sidelined, Sally Braveman, in the Reform?
5: No. Listen, I've got to say I'm very grateful and honoured to be part of Reform. And it's the best decision I've ever made in my political life. But the reality is, Chris, and I'll do something that politicians don't often do, is be honest with you.
23: Yes, you're always honest.
5: I'm always honest. I've got two very young children, and they are in primary school. My daughter is 5, my son is 7. When I was Home Secretary and Attorney General, I didn't see my children for the best part of 2-3 years. And I've decided, really, that I've got to put them first. And if that means I'm not on GB News as often, or I'm not giving as many speeches, then that is a choice that I'm making. I want to put my family first. I am here. I'm fighting to save Britain with my heart and soul. I'm very proud to be a member of Reform. I'm very grateful to Nigel for the opportunity he's giving me,
23: yeah,
5: to contribute to our party's policy on education and skills, something I'm deeply passionate about. But no, I'm not being sidelined at all, and those stories okay. are utter rubbish.
23: But you've been a FaceTime mum all those years.
5: I was a FaceTime mum for many years. I would leave the house at 7 a.m. before my children were up, and I would sometimes get back at 11 p.m. yeah. after they went to sleep, and I would go for whole days not seeing them. And they are so fair young enough. They want their mummy, and I want to be there for them.
23: And I've been given this leaflet, which I wasn't aware you were doing. This is a book which Philip Braveman is writing out on the 1st of October called Patriot, Empire, Betrayal and Hope. Well, I'm not involved in the book, I hope, but is it, this is your biography, I suppose, your
5: autobiography. It is a memoir. I've been writing a book as well, and this has taken me some time, but it's now ready, and it's okay. going to be published on the 1st of October, and it's basically about my time in government, about
23: are
5: the great betrayals.
23: Are you still settling in there?
5: I'm giving an honest account of what I saw, of what I saw went wrong within the Conservative government.
23: Will the Tories be worrying about your book?
5: Well, they should be worried about reform. They are worried about reform, and so that's why they tried to keep copying us. But they are pale imitation. Beware of fake imitations. But this is an honest account of what went wrong, but how we can fix it, but also a bit of my history. I want this to be a challenge to the prevailing narrative about the British Empire. My ancestors and my parents indeed came from former colonies of the British Empire. They benefited hugely, and this sets out why the British okay. Empire was a force for good.
23: Will you come back on GB News to talk about the book when it comes out?
5: I'd love to.
23: Okay. So Alan Braveman there, the Education, Skills and Equality spokesperson for Reform UK. A new book out, and she's trying to brush away concerns about the funding of this insurgent but growing quickly political party.
2: All right, Christopher Hope, thank you very much. We can now speak to former political secretary to Tony Blair, John McTurnan. All right, John, welcome to the programme.
7: It's good to be on.
2: Nigel Farage will actually say that he'd declare a national emergency if he becomes prime minister. Do you think that we're in a situation where we're actually in a national emergency situation?
7: No, I think that is an extraordinary statement for Nigel Farage to be trailing. The idea that you need a national emergency to be declared, that suggests we're in wartime or something like that, but it also suggests he wants to change the conversation from the corruption that is at the heart of the Reform Party. And it is not enough for Suella Braverman to say she's had a KC, just a lawyer, to look at this and say, no, nothing, no law's been broken. This is a matter for investigation, not by the party that appears on the face of it to be corrupt and breaking laws, but for the police. It's a matter of parliamentary authorities, and Nigel Farage knows them well because they're already investigating him, and it's a matter for the Electoral Commission. So it's time for a little bit of honesty from Reform. It doesn't just look bad. This is bad. This is something nobody would want. I've organised so many conferences in my career. Nobody would want this on the day of their conference, and the idea that saying that you want to bring in martial law, that you want to abolish the rule of law as your first act of Prime Minister is both ludicrous and obviously an attempt at diverting attention from a genuine scandal.
8: John, I don't think they're claiming that they want to bring in martial law. Nonetheless, of course, we've had a lot of viewers in touch basically saying this is a bit of a hit job on the Reform Party here. So Gareth, for example, says, isn't it funny how these journalists never pull this kind of stunt on Labour, Conservatives or Lib Dem, and also on the eve of the Reform Party conference? Now, clearly the allegations are very serious, no one's denying that, but there's no active police investigation. And as Suella says, a KC judge, you can't get a higher, KC lawyer even, you can't get a higher lawyer than that, has said that they haven't broken the law. But of course, some perhaps would dispute that. What do you think?
7: Listen, people pay lawyers to get the opinion they want, and the party have clearly paid our lawyers, given them the opinion that they want. The issue will be resolved by a Metropolitan Police investigation, and I've seen words from them that said that they are investigating, so I think there may well be an active police investigation.
8: They're looking into it, they're not actively investigating.
2: Yeah, but isn't it a bit coincidental?
7: Mate, looking into something is looking into something. That is investigation, and you can't play with
8: official
7: words.
2: All right, but the people behind
7: this... Well, it's from the Metropolitan Police, it clearly is official.
2: But the people behind this verbatim investigations are sort of a left-wing climate activist group, and I think that's what they were described as before. I mean, look, if we look at it on the outside, I'd say, regardless of your political persuasions, it's a bit of a coincidence, isn't it, that it's all been done to be time for the Reform Conference and then to try and sort of scupper any sort of hope that Nigel Farage could have of expressing what Reform UK might do. And some might argue that actually the general public are sick and tired of this, because only a little while ago, we were talking about freebies, Andy Burnham continuing the mantra of Keir Starmer, and freebies from the Labour Party. We're sick of it.
7: The public are definitely sick of politicians who say one thing and do another. And here is Nigel Farage and his entire party, including Suella Braverman, who's just on with Choppers, saying that they're an insurgent party, they're going to break everything, they're going to change everything, but look at it. The thing they're breaking is the law. The thing they're breaking is all the rules against foreign donations.
2: We haven't heard that they've broken the law yet.
7: They don't take and gleefully welcome press coverage generated by a dodgy opinion poll funded by a source you're not allowed to take money from, a foreign company. You don't gleefully welcome that without being part of the problem.
2: You can't be
7: a party that claims to be disrupting politics and attacking the old ways, and then do something that is dodgy. And this is on top
2: of... But they didn't do this on top of
7: the parliamentary investigation into the lack of declaration of the $5 million donation. Chris Hope was right. This is about a party which is utterly unfit to be a party of government.
2: All right. And you might have all kinds of procedures around money
7: and donations, and all kinds of transparency and a willingness not to simply brush things away by saying,
2: John, we're running out of time.
7: For time reasons, John, we do have to leave it there.
2: John McTurner, okay. Thank you very much for your very robust opinion. A lot of people would argue that there's no law being broken, and also that there's no illegality.
8: Before we hear what Nigel Farage has to say about all of this, just to clarify exactly what the Metropolitan Police have said, they say they're aware of the reporting and an alleged breach of the Political Parties Elections and Referendums Act 2000 relating to polling. They will assess the matter. But as things stand, no investigation has begun. The Electoral Commission has basically said it's a matter for the police.
2: All right. Well, Nigel Farage said that Reform UK has broken no laws and has not taken any dodgy money amid allegations the party breached political donation rules.
8: Well, the time is 23 minutes past 10, and up next, Britain faces time of reckoning as a Caribbean delegation arrives in London to demand slavery reparations, whilst campaigners claim the King is compelled to take responsibility.
2: Not this again. We'll be going through that and more with the wonderful René Hundekamp and the fabulous Jonathan List. This is Britain's Newsroom on GB News. Join me, Nana Akweer, for an informative, interactive news programme with a difference. It's fun. No, he didn't say that, Dave. I'm so surprised.
6: I think there's an element of truth to that.
2: Join me from 3 p.m. every weekend, only on GB News, Britain's news channel.
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12: 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UEFA has filed legal cases in US courts seeking evidence about the controversial venture and has warned it may pursue criminal proceedings against Infantino in Switzerland. Responding in a New York court, FIFA dismissed UEFA's claims as little more than publicity supporting its campaign against FIFA leadership and argued that UEFA's legal application is fundamentally flawed because it seeks evidence for a foreign criminal case that does not exist. That's the latest sport. 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
8: Welcome back to Britain's Newsroom. We're joined by GP and political commentator Dr. Renee Hoendekamp and journalist and broadcaster Jonathan List. Good morning to you both.
2: Right, let's start. We've got to start with Britain faces a time of reckoning over slavery reparations. Oh, for God's sake. I'm sick of this.
16: I'm sick of it too. I mean, I think it's really quite interesting that the first question that they're asking is, was it legal in the time? Were laws breaking in the time? And that's the thing, isn't it? We can't keep going back centuries and applying the same standards, legal and moral, that we have now to then. It's as simple as that. We're sorry, we stopped it, we were pivotal in stopping slavery, we were one of the first and the last to make sure that it wasn't happening anymore, it was wrong. But the people of today who weren't even born or even thought about shouldn't be made to pay for it when we can't even pay for our own defence.
2: Well, what would you say to that, Jonathan? And it's happening all over the world even now. So why we're focusing on going backwards and people saying, oh, reparations, reparations. I mean, as I'm black, does that mean that I need some money back? I live in the UK. I was born here. I think my parents, my family were probably slave owners.
17: Well, actually, that's what I'm saying. I mean, you're from Ghana, aren't you?
2: Yeah, but I'm just saying, look at the overall in general reparations, and it doesn't make any sense. The whole paying back, who are you paying back?
17: Well, I think that you can identify clear victims of slavery.
2: Really?
17: Well, obviously, people. Well, people from the Caribbean, for example.
2: I might be from the Caribbean. Even though my parents are from Ghana, there might be some Caribbean connection.
17: Well, are you?
2: What percentage of connection do the people have to have? Are you going to do DNA tests on everyone?
17: No, I'm not saying
2: that.
17: No, it's not an individual process. What it would be, and I'm not actually saying that I agree with it. I think that there have to be a series of conditions that would be met. And what I think it would be the best way is if Britain were, for example, to increase aid and development money to certain countries that are clearly were the victims of slavery. We've talked about this many times in different guises on this channel, that Britain did a lot of terrible things in the world. I don't think we should hide from that. Obviously, Britain's history is not universally bad. I've never said it was, but slavery is a deep and profound stain on the British.
8: We did end the transatlantic slave
17: trade. We started it, Cameron. You can't claim credit for ending something that you also started. And there are cities like Bristol, which grew incredibly rich off the back of slavery, and the evidence is around you. When you go to Bristol and you go to Bath and you see those incredible Georgian terraces, everything, where did we get that money from? I'm not saying we can't undo,
2: but it was
17: we
2: can't undo at the
17: history.
2: Time. It was
17: well, actually,
2: at
17: there
2: the
17: were.
2: Time.
17: There were numerous court rulings at the time, for example, when slaves were thrown overboard. It was a kind of a progressive, incremental end to slavery through various court rulings. And I think we have to remember as well that just because the law says something, it doesn't give any kind of moral primacy. When slavery ended, who were the ones who were compensated? Not the slaves, but the slave owners.
16: Yeah, there is slavery going on, more slavery going on right now. Mm. Across the world, across Africa, where they are still selling people.
2: And Europe.
16: We've got people being shipped in here every day in modern slavery and all other European countries. So nobody's focusing on that, are they? Because there's no money to get from that.
17: Of course, are we? Well, I think that the government should be. I mean, when Theresa May tried to exempt victims of modern slavery from the immigration bill in your sort of favourite party, the Conservatives, then that was vetoed. by the party. So, you know, that's how much the Conservatives care about Monsanto.
8: Well, I find it slightly ironic that it's Jamaica, who clearly wants to become a republic, King Charles's head of state, is appealing to the Privy Council in this country, which is the highest court still in the land of Jamaica, the Privy Council based here in London, to try and get King Charles on a legal technicality.
16: Well, this is just blackmail, isn't it? This is almost saying to Charles, if you don't side with us, we are definitely going to split away from you. But as you rightly say, they're going to do that anyway. And this is just a chance in their arm, as it were, at the end, because they feel that they can.
17: Jamaica knows that the king is not responsible for political decisions. This is a matter of the British government. They know that perfectly well. This is a symbolic move because they still retain the king as head of state. The king has said multiple times, and the queen used to say before him, that these matters are a matter for the Commonwealth countries themselves. I think the idea that the king is desperate to keep Jamaica within the fold and will try to sort of manoeuvre it to keep Jamaica in one of his realms, I think is fanciful.
2: Yes. Well, the irony is, if you compare a lot of the countries, so the Commonwealth countries that had slavery and the infrastructure within those countries is sort of far better than the ones that didn't. So there was a benefit to both. And I think it's an absolutely impossible ask. Do you think you can pay reparations to people?
17: Are you saying that slavery helped those countries?
16: No, I'm saying
2: the infrastructure that was placed in those countries did actually assist them. If you compare the economic, the economies of those countries, of those where slavery was initiated, you can see that the ones where it was in actually have a better economy and better.
16: There is lots of good in the world.
17: I don't think we can ever say that slavery. Well, on the plus side of slavery.
16: Well, I don't think we did say that.
17: I'm saying
2: there's an upside to some things. There's some good things that came out of it, even though the whole thing was bad and legal, by the way, Jonathan.
17: Well, a lot of things are legal that shouldn't be. A lot of things are illegal.
2: Well, that made its case, but then you can't go backwards retrospectively and then kind of try and make them illegal when they were legal at the time.
8: Well, do you know what? I look forward to travelling with King Charles to the Caribbean realms in a couple of months. Anyway.
2: Right. First, though, let's get your 60-second update with Tatiana Sanchez.
0: Thank you very much. The top stories. Reform UK says two senior officials have stepped down as the party launched an investigation into claims about funding aired during a Channel 4 news report. Dan Jukes and Reform's head of policy James Orr have both stood down pending the outcome of the internal probe. The party denies wrongdoing and said it had been the target of a hoax perpetuated by foreign-funded climate change activists. Two people have been rescued alive from a tunnel in Nepal more than a week after flash floods killed over 1,000 people along the Nepal-Tibet border. Authorities say at least 39 others are expected to be rescued from the same tunnel after voices were heard inside. Elsewhere, the army has been reportedly told to stop non-essential training exercises to save money. A defence source says some large live fire drills are being cut back as the Prime Minister faces growing pressure to increase defence spending. Those are the latest GB News headlines. For now, more from me in half an hour.
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2: Good morning, this is Britain's newsroom on GB News. Up next, Bournemouth is the latest town to introduce facial recognition cameras to stop crime. Do you see any problem with the technology? Would you welcome it where you live?
8: Yeah, let us know what you think on that one. This is Britain's newsroom on GB News.
19: Good morning, welcome to your latest GB News weather update brought to you from the Met Office. A blustery day for northern areas, rain and showers for many of us to start, but it will be feeling fresher by the end of the day after a rather warm and humid few days. Still quite humid though down to the south and east. That's before this rain pushes in into this afternoon to bring a spell of some light rain across many southern and eastern areas. Quite a lot more cloud as well. Behind that, turning drier across much of the UK. Still some very frequent and blustery showers across across the north and west, but the winds will really start to pick up across many northern areas, particularly to the northwest of Scotland, as well as to the east of the Pennines. We could see gusts up to 50 miles per hour. Quite a fresh afternoon across northwestern areas, and the showers will continue, as well as those strong winds, into the evening, at least before they ease overnight. So temperatures around the mid-teens, a little bit lower than that in the winds. It will feel a little bit fresher than that in the winds. Frequent showers across parts of Northern Ireland, some of these pushing into more southern areas of Scotland, northwestern England this evening, but for many it's going to be a dry end to the week across England and Wales. This cloud should clear down to the south and east to leave much of the UK with clear skies throughout. And as the winds start to ease, particularly across more southern and central areas, the temperatures will fall away as well. So it's going to be a cooler night tonight than it has been lately. Wirralee will be down to single figures. Many towns and cities around 10 to 12 degrees. So a big difference to the past few nights, because we've been up in the high teens lately. And there's been that increased humidity too. So a fresher day to come on Saturday. Plenty of sunshine as well. Should be a dry day for most of us. There is a chance of a shower across the north and west of Scotland, but these look far much lighter than they will have been throughout today. Into tomorrow, plenty of dry weather across the south and east, and in the sunshine it won't feel too bad at all. Temperatures climbing towards 24 degrees, which is around average for the time of year. Have a good day. Bye-bye.
3: Thank you, Britain, for the thousands of you who are becoming friends of GB News each and every week. Good morning. 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The M4 eastbound is blocked by a stranded vehicle between junctions 6 and 5 in Langley. The A14 westbound has a report of a collision between junctions 38 and 37. In Scotland, the M8 eastbound has three lanes restricted between junctions 19 and 18 at Charing Cross. Across Wales, the A55 at Britannia Bridge is affected by disruption. And on the trains, major disruption between London and Stevenage is expected until 14:30, with all lines closed and delays of up to 60 minutes on Great Northern and Thameslink services. For more travel news, go to gbnews.com.

0: particularly prominent role in the way that officers prevent and investigate crime.
1: Well, Dorset Police have now joined them, putting the system into operation in Bournemouth for the first time.
0: Well, our reporter Isabel Fakulak went to see it in action.
2: This is the technology now being used on the streets of Bournemouth. A camera scans people as they pass, looking for a potential match. It's designed to help officers identify people they're looking for while they're out in public. Detective Chief Inspector Jamie Halford is part of the team using it.
3: The technology is really successful. The inaccuracy is very, very low. And what I would reiterate is that human element. So if the technology provides what we call a positive match on the screen in the van, we make sure the officers engage with that individual. And that is really, for me, is the fail-safe. So we've had our first what we call a positive match. That was in relation to a sex offender that was in the nearby area. We've engaged with our local uniform officers. They've spoken to that individual, confirmed that that person wasn't breaching their order and that person was allowed to go.
2: The watch list can include wanted people, suspects, offenders subject to court orders and those reported missing. Dorset currently has around 5,000 names on it. For this demonstration, my face has been added to the watch list. As I walk past the camera, it will scan my face and look for a potential match. If it thinks it's found one, an alert will be sent to officers who will decide whether to intervene. So, in a matter of seconds, it's gone from scanning my face to flagging me to the police.
4: Dorset's Police and Crime Commissioner David Sidwick says their survey found 74% were comfortable with the technology, but there were concerns too.
5: Three quarters of the people of Dorset want live facial recognition. They want to see these vans being used here. But alongside that fits a concern that the data is kept and stored forever. And that's absolutely not the case. It is an instantaneous scan of a person, which is then matched with a list of suspects, and then it's gone. And most people who understand that are much more comfortable with the technology.
6: Got no issue with it. It made me feel safe walking through here straight away when I seen it.
7: It's very intimidating. It's my first time here. Other places I've never had it before. And it just feels like you're being watched everywhere.
8: Well, if you haven't got nothing to hide, that wouldn't bother me at all.
2: Does it make you feel safer?
8: Yes, it does.
9: Yeah.
2: For Dorset Police, it's another tool to help officers. And for residents, this van is now a sight they'll have to get used to. Isabel Fakulak, GB News, Bournemouth.
0: Well, now joined by Police and Crime commentator Danny Shaw. Yeah, Danny, so that's kind of the state of Bournemouth, because Bournemouth did have a bit of a major problem, actually. High crime, and there was a disproportionate amount committed by migrants, as I know this, because I've had a look at the figures and everything else like that. Facial recognition cameras, good thing or bad in your view?
10: I think they're a really good thing. I've been a big advocate of facial recognition cameras for years. It's taken a long time for them to be sort of rolled out across other police forces. Two forces, the Metropolitan Police and South Wales Police, have been using them for some years. Now we're starting to see other forces catch up. I think the Home Office made funding for 50 vans to be rolled out across the country. I think what's made the difference is that there was some independent testing of the technology done by the National Physical Laboratory, an independent research organisation, and they did testing which showed that at the settings that are used by police, there is no statistically significant bias in terms of ethnicity or gender, and that's really important. So people can be reassured that the cameras are accurately scanning people's faces against a watch list. And where there's a match or where there's a potential match, that is, you know, in almost all cases, that's going to be accurate. And even if there is a potential match flagged, it's then up to police officers on the ground to decide what to do. And normally what they will do is go and speak to that individual. And in some very rare cases, they will find that the individual that they've spoken to is not the person on the watch list, and they will let that person go. This is much, much, much more accurate, I should tell you, as an intelligence tool than Stop and Search, for example.

0: I mean, the, as you say, the cameras are very accurate and don't have a bias. And yet a survey that was done by commissioned by the police of just over 1,000 Dorset residents showed that 23% opposed the idea of cameras. And of that 23%, support was lower among younger people, A, but also ethnic minority residents. So what do you think needs to be done to encourage or persuade the younger generations and ethnic minorities that these cameras are a good thing?
1: Well, the first thing to say is it's a pretty high level of support when you're getting three quarters of the public supporting it. But to try and sort of increase that level of support, I think it's about people understanding what the cameras do and showing people the, you know, and the reports like the one that you've just featured, I think will help that, showing people how they work. It's an intelligence tool. That's what it is. All it is saying to police officers is, look, we think this person matches someone on the watch list. It's up to police officers. It's up to human beings then to decide what to do with that information. And, you know, speaking to that person, it doesn't mean that they're automatically arrested, handcuffed and locked in a police cell. I think there's a real kind of misunderstanding about that. If you think about it, If you hand a list, and you know, this has happened routinely for many years, on the start of a police officer's shift, they're given a list, perhaps some mugshots of people who are wanted, people who are missing in a local area. Police officers are given that list and then told, right, if you spot them, you know, go and question them, potentially arrest them. This is a much more accurate tool than that, and it can be done for a much wider number of people. It's been used at the Notting Hill Carnival last weekend by the Met Police. Out of almost 700 arrests overall, 121 resulted from live facial recognition cameras, and they included registered sex offenders who were straying into an area or breaching the conditions of those sex offender rules. This is a tool that I honestly believe helps protect the public and catch wanted people and also search for missing people as well, which can be very useful.
2: Yeah, it can be useful, but I'm looking at a National Physical Laboratory study, and they said that basically the false positive rate for white people was 0.04%. It spiked to 4% for Asian people, 5.5% for black subjects, and black women, the error rate was 9.9%. Oh my God. I mean, that's not that great, isn't it? And, you know, basically, so they do need to improve that going forward.
1: Well, the National Physical Laboratory did a lot of testing. I'm slightly surprised at the results that you're reading there, because they essentially gave the technology at the settings used by the police, by the Met Police, a clean bill of health, essentially. There are some errors. You know, you cannot deny that, particularly when you've got thousands of people, you're going to get errors. But remember what those errors are. Those errors are intelligence errors, if you like. All right. It's a piece of information that turns out not to be correct when it's, you know, when it's in the hands of police officers. It doesn't mean those people are automatically hauled into a police station and arrested. It's simply saying, look, here's a potential match. You, the police officer, now decide what to do about that.
2: And
1: I think people need to be reassured about that. Think of how many stops and searches are carried out.
2: Sorry to cut you off, but for time reasons, we do have to leave it there. Thank you very much, Danny. Danny Shaw, commentator there, crime commentator. Thank you very much.
0: Up next, find out why the British Army has been ordered to stop major training exercises and what impact it might have.
2: But first, if you're in search of some holiday sun, here's the forecast across Europe.
3: I forecast a perfect holiday in the sun.
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6: Hello there. It's hotting up across parts of Portugal and Spain. A heat wave is on the way for the next few days. Dry and sunny across much of Europe. Very little in the way of rain. There's a few showers around across parts of the Alps and over to the east of parts of Europe throughout Saturday. But for many areas, temperatures in the high 20s, low 30s, in fact, as we head towards the Mediterranean. So very warm and sunny indeed with light winds, which will be quite different to the UK for next week. Bye-bye.
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0: Welcome back. It's 51 minutes past 10. This is Britain's Newsroom with Cameron and Nana.
2: Now, the British Army has reportedly been ordered to suspend large-scale training exercises because of a shortage of cash.
0: Well, units have been told to halt exercises involving more than 90 personnel unless preparing for imminent overseas deployments.
2: Well, joining us now is the former head of the British Army, Lord Dannett. Lord Dannett, this just looks, I think, as somebody looking into this country, this just looks shameful, really.
21: Yes, I mean, it's exactly what the army does not want. It's exactly what the nation does not want. And of course, I think we all know that this is the logical outworking of the underfunding of defence. The army certainly would not want to be curtailing training in the way that they're being required to do. But the underlying problem is that we're not putting enough money into defence. We've got to address that issue urgently. And Andy Burnham knows that. John Healy knows that. Wes Streeting, as Secretary of State for Defence, knows that. But the unfortunate, unpalatable thing at the present moment is halfway through the financial year, the Ministry of Defence and the Army realises it's facing an overspend, so it's having to do drastic things to cut back training, and this is a very bad short-term measure.
0: Mm-hmm. Yeah, Lord Dannett, the operational and Ukraine-related training is continuing. I believe Falklands is also continuing as normal. Nonetheless, these large-scale exercises not taking place, what do you think the impact is that's going to have on not only, you know, how soldiers are trained and how skilled they are to when inevitably they are going to be deployed? What's the impact of that? And also looking in, if you're Vladimir Putin, for example, what message does that send out?
21: Well, to answer your first point or your last point first, it sends a really bad message. I think our allies and our enemies alike will actually be looking at what's going on with defence, and this issue is just another one of those issues, and shaking their heads in disbelief that the UK is not taking our national security and our contribution to European security seriously. Coming down more narrowly, of course, individual training, recruit training must continue. Training for units about to deploy on operations must continue. But the wider point is that the overall skill level of soldiers within units and units working together, that's really developed and maximised by these larger scale exercises, some of which can happen in this country, but some of the more demanding and better exercises happen overseas. This is what's being stopped for the present moment. Mm. And it's not just, therefore, a reduction in our military capability, but it has a very negative effect on the morale of soldiers. Soldiers like to do what their job is. They like to train. They like to be ready for whatever operations might come their way. And if they're stopped from training, it has a very negative effect on morale. And you can't get around that.
2: Yet we have money to update RAF bases to house migrants. It just seems to me a very shocking, you know, actually dislodging some of the places where military will train to accommodate people who've come here via dinghy illegally.
21: Well, Miriam, you're right. Of course, you're conflating, not unreasonably, two or three different issues there. But it really comes down to judgments at the top end of government. Where do they put the priority? Where do they want to allocate the spending? And most commentators have been agreeing over recent time that the number one responsibility of government is the security of the nation. And that means that we need to put more money into defence to get up to this 3% of GDP by 2029 as soon as possible. Now, the government is currently kicking that one down the track again. And frankly, it's shameful and it's really hazarding the security of this country. And this latest round of stories about the army having to axe its training is just another outrageous example of what the government is refusing to do. And frankly, we've got to get real. We've got to get real very soon.
0: All right. OK. Former head of the British Army, Lord Dennis, thank you.
2: All right. Well, a spokesperson for the army said that our training continues and we are prioritising activity that contributes most directly to readiness, deployability and operational effectiveness.
0: And in some breaking news to bring you, the actor Richard O'Sullivan has died at the age of 82. The Royal Variety Charity has just announced. He was best known for his playing Robin Tripp in the hit sitcoms Man About the House and Robin's Nest.
2: All right, well, stay with us. Sad news there, but still to come, the chairman of Reform UK, Lee Anderson, will be taking to the stage to make a speech at the party conference in Birmingham. You won't want to miss that. This is Britain's Newsroom, Britain's favourite morning show, only on GB News.
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25: 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Entrance must be 18 or over. Lines close at 4 p.m. on the 23rd of October. Please check the closing time if listening or watching on demand.
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2: Hello, good morning and welcome. This is Britain's Newsroom. It's 11 o'clock. We are live across the United Kingdom on GB News with Cameron Walker and me, Nana Akwaya.
0: Well, Farage to fix Britain. The Reform leader will declare a national emergency on day one if he becomes Prime Minister. We'll hear from the party chairman, Lee Anderson, very soon.
2: In the meantime, the Reform UK launches an investigation after two officials stepped down over alleged foreign donations. The party calls it a hoax and denies any wrongdoing.
26: Here at the Reform Conference, Nigel Farage wants to be talking about his plans for government, but yet again, there are uncomfortable questions about money. I will bring you the details shortly, but it is very, very bad timing for this conference.
0: And breaking news, the Foreign Secretary Ed Miliband says the UK will resolutely uphold the self-determination of the Falkland Islands after the Argentine president said his country needs to take them back.
27: If we do not act with firmness and speed today, in a few months they will have the material capacity to seize the oil reserves that lie beneath our sea, something that has never happened before until now.
2: Another note, army training is being axed. The British Army has been ordered to stop major training exercises immediately as the Ministry of Defence runs out of cash.
0: And prisons full, criminals free. The Metropolitan Police Commissioner, Sir Mark Rowley, says dangerous knife and gun suspects are being freed because prisons are full.
2: I don't know about you, but that felt a little bit depressing to me, listening to prisons full, axing army stuff,
0: yeah.
2: The Falklands, you know, wanting to take them away from the United Kingdom. All of that just seems a bit depressing, really, some of it, doesn't it?
0: And then Reform Nigel Farage saying that he wants to make MPs sit 7 days a week because of this national emergency that he's going to declare if he becomes Prime Minister. And yet, we have this big issue where two of his very close aides have had to resign over alleged breaches of electoral law over foreign donations or alleged foreign donations in this kind of sting that has taken place. Lots of you have been getting in touch on that. We hear you. We hear what you're saying, because a lot of you are basically saying, well, these so-called journalists, and I quoted a viewer there, basically never come after the other political parties. They never come after Labour. They never come after Conservatives. Why is it always Reform where these allegations keep resurfacing?
2: Well, I remember, I'll give you an example. I remember Beergate, Keir Starmer, clearly there having a beer at what was a sort of, you know, potential of breaking the kind of lockdown-y rules that we had, because there were definitely six or more people there. They said Angela Rayner wasn't there, and it turned out she clearly was. We could see it in the picture. That kind of disappeared under a rug, you know what I mean? Until sort of a bill emerged, which was over a couple of hundred quid, which clearly only six really hungry people could do a memo, because apparently the thing was impromptu. But it didn't have much impact. But there's, you have a poll that was, you know, and actually they didn't take the money in the end. But yes, it doesn't look good.
0: It doesn't look good.
2: But the timing as well, I mean, how perfectly timed.
0: I would suggest it's deliberately timed. And of course, you know, if you support reform, you're going to support reform come what may, aren't you? But if you are on the edge, or if you really hate reform, you're going to vote tactically, aren't you? And that's the danger for Nigel Farage and the other reform politicians. Are enough people going to vote tactically at the next election to stop reform MPs getting into office?
2: Or will it end up being a more Trumpian affair where actually people get so annoyed that actually reform end up generating more support? Tell us what you think. gbnews.com/yoursay. But first, your latest news with Tatiana Sanchez.
7: Thank you very much and good morning. The top stories at 11 o'clock. Breaking news, actor Richard O'Sullivan has died, surrounded by close family at Brinsworth House, the Royal Variety Charity's care home in West London, where he'd lived for 23 years. Elsewhere today at the Reform UK conference, Nigel Farage is expected to set out his plan to fix Britain if he wins the next general election. Mr. Farage wants to declare a national emergency and make Parliament sit 7 days a week, adding he'll do anything and everything to deliver the party's policies. Meanwhile, yesterday the party pledged to cut £80 billion of public spending within 5 years if it wins power. Reform says it also wants to cut net zero programmes, reduce the civil service and cap foreign aid. But Labour says the plans are incredibly reckless and could put hospitals, schools and law enforcement at risk. Meanwhile, Reform UK says two senior officials have stepped down as the party launched an investigation into claims about funding aired during a Channel 4 news report. Nigel Farage's senior aide Dan Jukes and Reform's head of policy James Orr have both stood down pending the outcome of the internal probe, the party said. In the Channel 4 report, undercover filming showed Jukes apparently suggesting a way to secure a foreign donation for the party. The undercover filming was carried out by a group called Verbatim Investigations. They're founded by journalists from the Centre for Climate Reporting. Channel 4 News said they verified the material they were given and chose to broadcast. Nigel Farage defended Reform UK against the allegations the party breached political donation rules, insisting nothing illegal has happened. The party's chairman, Lee Anderson, spoke to GB News.
8: Still not heard anything as chairman, but like I say, there is a full investigation. There are conversations happening. I'm looking forward to what's happening today, and like I say, the investigation, that will take its natural course. We're not denying, we're not admitting anything either. Our case here has told us that no laws have been broken, but like I say, guys, this is, you're quite right, this is our biggest conference to date, and we have been doing really, really well in the polls. And what does concern me is the state of our country at the moment. That's why we're here.
7: Two people have been rescued alive from a tunnel in Nepal more than a week after flash floods killed over 1,300 people. Both men have injuries on their hands and legs and have been airlifted to hospital in Nepal's capital, Kathmandu. Authorities say at least 39 others are expected to be rescued from the same tunnel after voices were heard inside. In other news, Foreign Secretary Ed Miliband says the UK will resolutely uphold the self-determination of the Falkland Islands after Argentinian President Javier Milei said his country needed to take them back. The UK government says Falkland Islanders are British and that its commitment is unwavering. In a national address last night, Mr. Milei reiterated the country's claim on the islands and said he would introduce sanctions on any oil companies working in the area. The renewed tensions over the British overseas territory came after US President Donald Trump hinted the US would not help the UK in a future Falklands conflict. Elsewhere, the army has reportedly been told to stop non-essential training exercises to save money. Defence sources say units in the UK which are not preparing for a specific deployment have been told to cut back because of financial pressures. Troops are preparing to deploy to places including Estonia, the Falklands and Cyprus will continue training. It comes as the Prime Minister faces growing pressure to raise defence spending to 3% of GDP by 2030. And suspects charged with serious knife and firearm offences are being released on bail amid Britain's prison overcrowding crisis. Metropolitan Police Commissioner Sir Mark Rowley said he was flabbergasted by a fall in the number of defendants accused of knife and gun crimes being remanded in custody, which he claimed was leading to the accused being repeatedly charged and bailed over the same offences. Despite saying stricter knife crime and firearms legislation had helped reduce serious crime over the last 25 years, Sir Mark said the country was now seeing the consequences of what he called an overloaded justice system. Those are the latest GB News headlines. More at 11:30.
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2: 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This is Britain's newsroom live across the United Kingdom on GB News with Cameron Walker and me, Nana Aguirre.
0: Well, today at the Reform Conference, party leader Nigel Farage is expected to set out his plan to fix Britain if he wins the next general election.
2: Yeah, he wants to declare a national emergency and make Parliament sit 7 days a week, and that he'll do anything and everything to deliver the party's policies.
0: But it has been overshadowed this morning by two senior Reform UK aides stepping down from their roles in the party following an investigation into alleged illegal party donations.
2: Yes, footage emerged from a sting investigation which appeared to show that the party's head of policy, James Orr, and Nigel Farage's long-term serving aide, Dan Jukes, arranging for a US company to fund three polls for the party.
0: Will the party deny any wrongdoing and claim they've been the victim of a hoax, with Nigel Farage adding Reform UK has broken no laws and has not taken any dodgy money.
2: And any moment now, tributes will also get underway for the former MP Anne Widdecombe, who was killed in July.
0: Well, we're joined now by GB News' chief political correspondent, Catherine Forster, live from the Reform Party conference in Birmingham. Catherine, just bring us up to date with the latest, because clearly this investigation or this, you know, expose is a huge distraction.
10: Yes, absolutely not one Nigel Farage wants to be talking about today. But let's just take a moment quickly to acknowledge Anne Widdecombe. We're about to hear a tribute. The main conference is going to open with a tribute to her on the main stage. And just look behind me, beautiful flowers, a picture of her. She was absolutely a force of nature, wasn't she? And of course, she was horrifically murdered on the 8th of July, her body found at her home the following day. And absolute horror, of course, that a man who's now being charged had travelled hundreds of miles, it seems, across the country. If we just walk over here, though, there is actually a rather lovely tribute book where people are signing. Excuse me, sir, could I just, if you can see, people, there's a condolence book here for people to put their thoughts about Anne. She was an enormous figure, first, of course, in the Conservative Party, and then more recently in Reform. But look, this is a very difficult day for the Reform Party. It's the first day of their main conference. We had the business day yesterday, and they want to be talking about their plans for the first 100 days in power. They want to be talking for what Nigel Farage says. They would declare a national emergency. They'd put through dozens of bills. They'd make Parliament sit morning, noon and night for as long as it takes to get them through. But the questions that are dominating are yet again around money. They wanted to move on from the questions about money. They've slumped in the polls. Nigel Farage had that by-election in Clacton, trying to put an end to the questions over the £5 million donation from the crypto billionaire. They wanted to get back on the front foot. They wanted this to be a relaunch, a reset, if you like, and that has all been undermined by this Channel 4 investigation which broke, and the fact that two really key Reform figures, Dan Jukes and James Orr, have this morning stepped down, and there is now going to be an investigation. James Orr was the head of policy. Dan Jukes was really Nigel Farage's right-hand man. I've known Nigel Farage about 10 years. Wherever Nigel Farage was, you could be sure that Dan Jukes was there. And the reason they've stepped down is because they were both caught on camera
26: appearing to suggest a way round British electoral law, which is that foreigners cannot give money to political parties. To give money to political parties, you need to live in this country. So what we've seen was people pretending to be a rich American, somebody else pretending to be his British son, and suggestions from both James Orr and Dan Jukes that a way to get this money to reform was for the American to give it to his son, who's a British resident, and for that British son then to pass the money on to reform. Now, worth saying, was talk of $500,000. It never happened, of course. The money was never real. But there was about $30,000, which was given for polling to be done, which ended up making splashes and a couple of newspapers, very favourable polling to reform. And so, yet again, we're talking about money. Now, Nigel Farage this morning has saying that they have been victim to entrapment. He has saying the party has broken no laws, nor taken dodgy money, nor anything like that. But other political parties have reported them to the police. We understand that the Electoral Commission is talking to the Metropolitan Police. And, you know, Reform are about 25% in the polls. This time last year, they were over 30% and well ahead of anybody else. It may be that that core 25% won't care about this, but they need far more people to get behind them than that if they are going to get into government. And those people, you know, this might be damaging for that reason.
0: Catherine Forster, our Chief Political Correspondent, live from the Reform Party Conference in Birmingham.
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25: 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Or post your name and number to GB23 PO Box 8690 Derby DE1 9TT. UK only. Entrance must be 18 or over. Lines close at 4 p.m. on the 23rd of October. We may call the winner live after all entry routes have closed. Please check the closing time if listening or watching on demand. Good luck.
2: All right, good luck indeed. Up next, we'll have the latest from the French border farce as the new patrols won't be able to enter the water. Good grief. This is Britain's Newsroom on GB News.
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11: 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UEFA has filed legal cases in US courts seeking evidence about the controversial venture and has warned it may pursue criminal proceedings against Infantino in Switzerland. Responding in a New York court, FIFA dismissed UEFA's claims as little more than publicity supporting its campaign against FIFA leadership and argued that UEFA's legal application is fundamentally flawed because it seeks evidence for a foreign criminal case that does not exist. That's the latest sport. 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
2: All right, now we're joined by GP, actually, our political commentator, Dr. Benny Handicamp, which is also broadcast on GB News, by the way. And Jonathan Liss, who's a broadcaster. Welcome to you both.
19: Thank you.
0: Right, let's start with the Falkland Islands. The Argentine president, Milei, threatening to sanction British companies over oil of British sovereign territory. What's this all about?
19: Look, this is an issue that I always find so completely ridiculous. I do not understand how people who are very, very sensible in Argentina have convinced themselves that they have any kind of claim to the Falklands or that this should somehow be the hill that Argentina should die on. Because you go to Argentina and there's sort of like Malvinas signs everywhere. This is a cut and dry situation. The Falklands had no indigenous population before the British arrived. 99.7% of the Falklanders want to remain British. If they want to be Argentine or independent, I would say fine. That's a matter for self-determination. The fact is, this is not some kind of colonial claim by Britain over an unwilling population. This is a population that wants the status quo and they should be entitled to have it. So when you have someone like Milei, who has chronically low approval ratings, that has seen his economy tank, supported, of course, by the likes of Elon Musk and Donald Trump. You have this guy, we're doing what Argentine leaders always do when their back's against the wall and turning to this sort of flag-waving jingoism of the Malvinas and expecting people to fall in line. And normally, everyone around them says, this is a nonsense, this is not a complicated issue. But unfortunately, we happen to have an administration in the United States that doesn't know the definition of the word ally or friend, doesn't give a damn about Britain, doesn't care about British interests at all, and is now openly touting the prospect of abandoning its support for Britain over the Falklands or even its neutrality. And you had the deputy head of the State Department posting a picture with Javier Milei, the Argentine president, saying great things are happening in the Western Hemisphere. This is not the action of a friend or an ally, and it makes me even more vindicated for saying against a howl of protest on this bench that we were so wrong, catastrophically wrong, to invite Trump not to one state visit but two, because this is a guy who will sell his own grandmother if it's in his own interest. He doesn't care about Britain, he never has, and we should never have laid out the red carpet for this guy.
2: The last bit you don't know, do you? You're just making that.
20: And I mean, look, I agree with almost everything that you've said there. However, I do find it quite interesting that the left always wants to forget the fact that when we're talking about Trump being an ally of ours, we were not a particular ally when he asked to refuel. That's all he wanted to do at our air bases, and we said no. So when you prove yourself not to be an ally, but then you still expect the other party.
19: It was a legal war.
20: So say you.
19: Yes. And the law.
20: He asked to refuel. He didn't ask us to join the war. He asked to refuel.
19: He did ask us to join the war.
20: No, he asked us to, refuel to save a 38-hour round trip for the pilots. So, Jonathan, you can't have it every which way. Either you want to be allies with him or you don't. But you can't sit on the fence once and then...
19: a completely different scenario. The Falklands, the right of the Falklands to its territorial integrity and self-determination is completely different from waging a war of choice against Iran. And by the way, Trump is angry because we didn't supply military assistance. He doesn't talk about the refueling in those interviews. He says that we could have joined. I said, because we depend on oil from the Straits of Hormuz. Well, guess what? The Straits of Hormuz were completely open to oil before he invaded it, before he attacked Iran.
20: We're not talking about whether that war was right or wrong right now. What we're talking about is allies. You raised it. You said that he is not an ally of ours. Well, if I was sitting in America, I would sit back and think, well, nor are you an ally of ours.
19: Renee,
20: you scratch my back, I'll scratch yours. And when you don't, I'm not going to scratch
19: you. Renee, you're my friend, but if you are going to do something illegal and preposterous, I'm not going to help you because you're my friend. I'll tell you, as friends do, you're doing something wrong. And that's exactly what Britain did. And by the way, we did actually and have continued to allow American aeroplanes. No, from the very beginning.
20: No, not from the beginning.
19: We didn't allow them to use our bases for offensive measures, but we did allow them to use defensively.
20: Not allow them to refuel initially, Jonathan. You are wrong.
2: You are wrong about that, Jonathan.
19: We allowed them to use our bases for defensive.
2: All right, listen. Okay, well, I was going to say that would you also dob Renee into the police then? If she did something illegal?
19: I'm not a snitch, Nana.
2: Oh, okay. I just wanted to know. All right, let's talk about the French migrant patrols that can't enter the water. This is an article in the Times. I mean, it's just absolute shocker. I mean, what's the point?
20: Oh, what's the point of all of this? What's the point of giving them £500 million to continue to see boats coming? I mean, I just think it's ridiculous. They don't want to stop the boats. Why are the boats always picked up by our border force once they've crossed into our waters? Why aren't they picked up by French border force before they cross into our waters and taken back to France? There are so many questions that prove that none of it is of any point. And I know that people are going to say, Jonathan included, oh, well, it's OK because the boats are down, less people are coming. There are lots of reasons for that. And it isn't because of the French.
0: Of course, the French president was in Downing Street earlier this week talking to Mr. Burnham about this very issue, Jonathan. So do you think any progress is going to be made whatsoever? Or do you think we're just going to be, if we had this exact conversation in a year's time, the boats would still be coming?
19: Well, I mean, it's interesting that you say, will any progress be made whatsoever? Because right now, I think crossings are down to levels not seen since 2021. So, and it was kind of hilarious. On this channel a couple of days ago, I was having this conversation and my opponent was saying, well, Labour can't take any credit for this. Well, fine. Then you can't attack Labour when the numbers are going up either. It's nothing to do with the government either way. So look, you can't have it both ways either.
2: No, that doesn't ring true.
19: You can
2: have nothing to do with it because it wasn't your policies that made it change. But if you're not doing anything to improve the situation, then you can...
19: Well, Labour is claiming that they are taking measures to improve the situation and the proof of the pudding is in eating because numbers are down to 2021 levels. Now, as I've said thousands of times, I think the government, successive governments, have taken the wrong approach on this, that instead of focusing on smashing the gangs, they should be accepting the fact that there are people who will want to come here to claim asylum or to have their asylum claims rejected, and so we should be facilitating that. Nana, you've agreed with me that we should have processing centres in France, and that is where we should be aiming our efforts with the French to establish
20: this. The problem with that argument, which I could accept if it wasn't fatally flawed, and the problem with that is that we just accept so many people that the rest of Europe don't. We accept people that five countries in Europe have rejected. For some nationalities, our acceptance rate, Syria I think it is 98%. So no, I don't want processing centres that are going to be run by our woke civil service and they're just going to accept
19: Renee,
20: all these
19: you know
20: people.
19: That other countries, comparable countries in Europe, accept more...
20: Bigger countries, bigger land masses.
19: Comparable size population.
2: Give us one.
19: Germany, for example.
20: Massive country.
19: Well, it's what?
2: One that's the similar size
19: capita,
2: as us.
19: Per capita, they take more refugees than we do.
20: One that's similar size to our tiny island.
19: I think France takes more as well, Sweden as well.
20: One as tiny as our tiny island.
19: I'm talking about per capita.
20: No, but it doesn't matter,
19: per capita.
20: You've got to
19: put them in the middle of the field in Germany either.
0: But one of the biggest issues, even if by some miracle these small boats stopped tomorrow, but even if they did, you still have lots of illegal migrants in this country and we can't put them anywhere. So what the question therefore turns to, well, what can this government do to deter people from coming across? But also, the way to do that, surely, is by removing them as quickly as possible, rather than keeping them in former RAF bases or HMOs or hotels or wherever for months and months and months on end.
2: Rwanda.
0: Why did it take so long?
2: Rwanda. That was the answer.
19: Well, that's not going to happen.
2: Rwanda.
19: I mean, look, you deter people from coming here, so legally or otherwise, by sinking your economy. I really hope that we don't do that. I think it's actually
2: I'm just going to stop you there. Sinking the economy, in what way? We're paying between 8 to 10 million a day just for the housing cost of these people. They're costing us billions of years. How are we sinking
19: Cameron asked how we deter people from coming. I say that if your country is doing well, people will also want to come to it. And
20: if your country's handing out gifts to you when you arrive,
19: gifts to anybody, they can't
20: pay
19: out.
20: Left, right, and centre.
19: Giving
20: them
19: here.
20: Money, yeah, they should, nor should they be allowed to work, because that's what's kept our wages so low that people in this country born here cannot work.
19: Well, that we have massive gaps in our labour market.
2: Well, we can choose who we want.
19: Well,
2: we don't have
19: that.
2: No, no, no. But we can we have control over who comes to this country, or we should have legally, so we can legally select the kind of people that we need to help fill our economy, rather than people who come via the dinghies who actually haven't got anything to contribute initially and cost the taxpayer an absolute fortune.
19: No, we can't select people from random countries and say you are going to come to Britain. It has to be people who want to come to Britain.
2: Well, they want to come,
19: but we can't force people to come here.
20: Doesn't seem to be a shortage.
2: That's ridiculous.
19: We're going to have net zero migration, Renee. You won't like it. You will not like that.
20: We
19: get to net zero
20: migration. Don't tell me what I'll like.
19: I will.
20: And you know what?
19: I bet you £10 that you won't like it and get to net zero.
20: Fine.
19: And it's going to happen sooner than...
20: You know what, Jonathan? What we need to do is force our companies here to actually pay a living wage to British people so that they want to do the jobs that these people are prepared to do at slave wages. I lost my brother-in-law to Australia because he could no longer afford, as a trained plasterer, being undercut left, right and centre by immigration to feed his family.
19: Two separate issues.
20: No, absolutely not.
19: Of course we need to pay people better, but it's not migrants that are forcing wages down. Study after study has shown that.
2: Which study is that? Sorry.
19: Well, I can't name them off the top of my head.
2: Well, you just
19: expect me to be Wikipedia.
2: No, because you said study. No, you said study after study, which means there's numerous of them. So just name one. I don't need Wikipedia. Which study?
19: I can't name the authors.
2: Because you haven't got it.
19: Yes, there are.
2: Well, I'm personally.
19: Unfortunately,
2: well, can I just make a suggestion? If you're going to say study after study, at least have one of those studies available so that we know that you're not just really talking out of the backside.
19: I'm not talking out of my backside.
2: Yeah, you are.
0: No. All right. Renee, Jonathan, thank you very much. Appreciate your time. Well, the time is 11:30. Do let us know what you think about all of those debates we discussed. Very fiery. Here's your 60-second news update with Tatiana Sanchez.
1: Thank you. The top stories. Reform UK says two senior officials have stepped down as the party launched an investigation into claims about funding aid during a Channel 4 news report. Dan Jukes and Reform's head of policy, James Orr, have both stood down pending the outcome of the internal probe. The party denies wrongdoing and said it had been the target of a hoax perpetuated by foreign-funded climate change activists. Elsewhere, two people have been rescued alive from a tunnel in Nepal more than a week after flash floods killed over 1,300 people. Authorities say at least 39 others are expected to be rescued from the same tunnel after voices were heard inside. The army has reportedly been told to stop non-essential training exercises to save money. A defence source says some large live fire drills are being cut back. That says the Prime Minister Andy Burnham faces growing pressure to increase defence spending. Those are the latest GB News headlines. For now, there's more news for me at the top of the hour.
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0: Thanks, Tatiana. Up next is Good Afternoon Britain with Tom and Bethany. Good morning to you both.
5: Hello, how are you doing? Yeah,
0: very well, thank you. It's been a fiery show so far.
6: It has. Oh, yeah.
0: Yes, what have you got coming up on today's show? Probably lots of reform?
21: Yeah, lots of reform. We're hearing that reform has delayed the big speeches by an hour now. I haven't heard this from any inside sources, but I'm thinking perhaps there's some hasty rewriting of some of these big speeches after, of course, the investigation.
0: Yes, very good. Yeah, it's a good point.
5: Potentially the leader, Nigel Farage, trying to work out what he's going to try and say to try and take the attention off the party. Although he's adamant they haven't done anything wrong.
0: Although Farage has had Dan Dukes by his side for a number of years now. That surely would have floored him, like, you know, 6 hours before his speech.
21: I mean, that was perhaps the biggest surprise. I think when I saw the investigation last night, I was expecting they might sort of make James or the Fall Guy, who was the sort of original contact point for this phony pretend donor. But for Dan Dukes to go, he's been by Nigel's side for, you know, more than a decade at the core of the operation. So that is a huge, huge step. Although, of course, they maintain they've done nothing wrong.
5: Yeah.
21: Dan Dukes this morning was saying he has stepped aside to clear his name. Although slightly confusingly, Lee Anderson was on the television this morning saying they won't be back. So I think there is some confusion there to clear up for the party. But much else besides on the show too.
0: Yes, what else have you got coming up?
6: Come on.
5: Well, obviously we'll be talking about the Falkland Islands and how we will protect them again if needs be. But how will we do that if defence spending's down and we're not training our troops properly?
21: It is actually fairly significant to look at the claim that the Argentines are making here. Because, of course, they never settled the islands. There's something that really irritates me about this conversation when people sort of casually say, oh, Javier Milei wants the islands back. Back? They never had them. They never had them. The first people to land on those islands were the English. The first people to settle those islands for in any consistent period of time were the British. And those islands have been in British hands for centuries. The Argentine claim rests on some pretend division of the world between the Portuguese and the Spanish before they even ever saw those islands existed. It's nonsense.
0: I suspect our claim is older than their country.
21: Yeah, it certainly is.
0: Yes, because of course
6: Donald Trump is getting behind him in some respect, isn't he, really? Forcing us to spend more on defence. But we don't really have any troops. We don't have
0: How helpful was President Trump's intervention?
21: Completely unhelpful.
0: Yes.
21: Completely unhelpful.
0: I thought that.
21: Although it's worth saying the Argentinians, they don't have any navy either. I was looking at how many carriers they have, zero. How many destroyers they have, almost nil. In fact, we sank most of their navy in 1982 and they haven't really rebuilt it yet.
6: Well, that'll be interesting to see. But if they've got President Donald Trump behind them, then, you know, well, all that's coming up, though, at midday. Do not go anywhere. Up next, at least six Middlesbrough schools will close early for the funeral of a young man killed in the A66 crash that also claimed two police officers. We'll get the reaction for that.
0: This is Britain's Newsroom on GB News.
22: Hello, very good day to you. This is your GB News weather update from the Met Office. There are plenty of showers across northern parts through the rest of today with some blustery winds as well. But further south, here we've had heavy rain pushing through during the morning. That's now clearing away towards the southeast, so things will be turning markedly drier and also a fair bit warmer here as well. Watch out though for those showers across northern parts, Scotland, Northern Ireland, some parts of Northern England as well. They will be relatively scattered, so there'll be some drier, brighter weather in between them, but they could be a bit heavy, could be some rumbles of thunder too. Like I say though, drier towards the south, a fair amount of cloud, but here temperatures should, well, get into the low, possibly mid-20s, a few degrees fresher than this further north. And when you factor in those blustery winds, it is going to feel fresher as well. Into the evening, and the showers across northern parts, they will be starting to ease, but there could still be some heavy ones, especially around some northern western parts of Scotland. Further east, fewer showers here, but some are likely to rattle their way in. Plenty of showers across Northern Ireland continuing here, and a few for some northern parts of England and Wales. But southern, southeastern areas, well, here it's staying dry, albeit some of that cloud lingering for a little while yet. Overnight, we stay dry across the central southern parts of England and Wales. Further north, a few showers continuing, but they are going to ease a little bit more overnight for most. And the winds, they're gradually going to ease a little bit as well. With lots of clear skies around, it is going to be a slightly fresher night than last night, especially because we have slightly cooler air across us. So most places getting to low double digits, a few places dropping into single figures. Then Saturday, actually a largely fine day for much of the UK. Yes, there are still some showers across western parts of Scotland, a few feeding into northwest England, but most places will stay largely dry and there will be some sunshine breaking out as well. Whilst it will be quite cloudy across the north, further south with that sunshine, temperatures a little bit higher than today, more likely to get to the mid-20s.
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0: this particular crash?
1: Yes, absolutely, and of course led to tensions being incredibly high here in Middlesbrough. And here in South Bank, at one particular part of Middlesbrough, just a few hundred metres from the A66, of course, where that crash took place nearly 2 weeks ago now, claiming the lives of seven people, including two police officers, PC Matthew Blades and PC Tom Clough. Of course, what happened was a VW Passat with five young men inside was driving the wrong way down the dual carriageway and as it was doing so crashed into a police car in the early hours of Saturday morning nearly 2 weeks ago now. And today, later this afternoon, a funeral will be taking place for one of the five young men in that VW Passat. Jacob Matusak, the 23-year-old in the car, his funeral will be taking place at this church behind me, St. John the Evangelist. And because of the funeral taking place here, well, that's why at least six schools in the South Bank area have either already shut or will be shutting in the next 20 minutes, half an hour or so, to what they're saying, ensure the safety of their pupils. What we're expecting ahead of the funeral is a procession to take place on the road behind me, one of the main roads in South Bank, and involved in that procession there's expected to be quad bikes and motorbikes and also a large crowd gathering here. And of course when that procession is taking place would normally be when school pickup would be, so schools making the decision to close early today. Of course last week people will remember those scenes at a vigil for a different one of the five young men who was killed in this crash on the A66, in which fireworks and smoke bombs were set off, but also cars set alight. Of course, we don't know what will happen in this procession, but schools are wanting to take precautions, and that's something that the Shadow Policing Minister, Matt Vickers, and also a local MP in Cleveland has criticised.
2: This is a community that now wants reassurance. It wants to know that there's calm and order and that the police have control of the streets. And actually, what we've got today is schools being closed early because we cannot guarantee, essentially, because we cannot guarantee that the kids can get home safely. That is a horrendous situation to be in Britain in 2026. Kids can't go to school because of expected disorder on our streets. That's just not acceptable.
1: Well, Matt Vickers has written to the Home Secretary today asking for more support for Cleveland Police. Of course, the Home Secretary just a few days ago announced £2 million of extra support for the police force here, a police force that today has said that schools closed independently of any advice from them, and they do have extra officers patrolling the streets here today. But the Shadow Education Secretary also unhappy that schools here are closing, saying that that the education Secretary has a duty and the government has a duty to ensure that this does not impact on honest and decent pupils, parents and teachers in the area. Well, earlier this morning, Lucy Powell, the Education Secretary, says she trusts head teachers here to make the correct decision for their pupils, but of course says she doesn't want pupils to miss time in education. Of course, something they are going to be doing, schools closing in the next few minutes here ahead of this funeral at the church behind me around 3 o'clock this afternoon.
3: All right, well, Godley, thank you very much. Right, still to come, we'll be checking in on the Reform UK's conference in Birmingham, where Lee Anderson, Nasir Yusuf and the party leader Nigel Farage will all soon be taking to the stage.
0: But first, if you are in some search for some holiday sun, here's the forecast for some of the top European destinations. You're with Britain's Newsroom on GB News.
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7: Hello there. It's hotting up across parts of Portugal and Spain. A heat wave is on the way for the next few days. Dry and sunny across much of Europe. Very little in the way of rain. There's a few showers around across parts of the Alps and over to the east of parts of Europe throughout Saturday. But for many areas,

0: temperatures in the high 20s, low 30s, in fact, as we head towards the Mediterranean. So very warm and sunny indeed, with light winds, which will be quite different to the UK for next week. Bye-bye.
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11: Welcome back. The time is 11:47, and today at the Reform Conference, party leader Nigel Farage is expected to set out his plan to fix Britain if he wins the next general election.
12: But it has been overshadowed this morning by two senior Reform UK aides stepping down from their roles in the party following an investigation into alleged illegal party donations.
11: Well, footage from a sting investigation appears to show the party's head of policy, James Orr, and Nigel Farage's long-serving aide, Dan Dukes, arranging for a US company to fund three polls for the party.
12: But the party deny any wrongdoing and claim that they've been the victim of a hoax, with Nigel Farage adding that Reform UK has broken no laws and has not taken away any dodgy money.
11: Well, joining us now is the former Labour MP, Graham Jones. Graham, good morning to you. We will come to the what has clearly overshadowed the conference, which is these quite serious allegations about alleged electoral kind of breaching of those rules. However, Nigel Farage is expected to announce today that MPs need to be forced to sit 7 days a week, including through the summer, to pass lots of these bills quickly. Is that realistic? What do you think of that?
13: Well, my immediate thoughts to that are, what about constituents? You know, they expect to see their MP in the constituency. And if you live in the remote islands of Scotland or even in Scotland itself or Northern Ireland, that's it's quite challenging to get to Westminster. So my initial thoughts are, you know, how would you balance the constituency versus Westminster parliamentary work?
12: But it's a good point though, really, because you do also have this long recess, which I know MPs are sort of working their constituencies, some of it, but it does seem like a bit of a 6-week holiday kind of thing. And I just think perhaps there is an argument that MPs do need to be, a bit more visible and working just maybe a few more days a week or not having that recess.
13: I wouldn't disagree. I mean, you've got to look at your average worker who does a 48-week year, probably gets 4 weeks holiday, 5 if they're lucky. And I think that, you know, we should be more in touch with that. Obviously, striking a balance with what's required in the constituency. I mean, a lot of people think that, a lot of MPs think that the 6 weeks are there for constituency work. But I do think that there can be some better arrangements around that where MPs do. I mean, MPs do work very, very hard, by the way. It is a hugely pressurised. Mm. It's 24 hours a day. However, time in Parliament is time well spent. I think David Cameron extended the week for bills and legislation from Monday through to Thursday, because usually Thursday is a bit of a light day in Parliament.
11: Okay, let's come to this undercover investigation, which was broadcast on Channel 4 last night, alleging that Reform UK officials were prepared to accept a £500,000 donation from a foreign donor via a British third party. What do you say to the charge which a number of our viewers are alleging this morning, that this is just a bit of a hit job on Reform, and this kind of behind the scenes or undercover stuff just doesn't happen for Conservatives, Labour or the Lib Dems?
13: Well, I'm absolutely staggered that Mr Dukes and Mr Orr fell for this, because it does happen all the time. I mean, I know it's football, but we think of Sam Allardyce, who lost the England job after one day for a similar sting. And they've gone on throughout, throughout my life, there's been newspaper stings on politicians, high-profile celebrities, etc. You know, I think that they were exceptionally naive in the first instance to fall for this. But then there's the underlying issue that they were willing to take the course of action, which, of course, is a dubious course of action, which may bring with it repercussions. Not only have they, I believe, they've been suspended or they're not currently involved in arrangements with Reform UK, but it may lead to other consequences. So I'm absolutely staggered that they allowed themselves to get in that position.
12: Mm. All right, listen, we do have to leave it there. Former Labour MP Graham Jones, really good to talk to you. Thank you.
11: Well, Nigel Farage said Reform UK has broken no laws and has not taken any dodgy money amid allegations that the party breached political donation rules.
12: Mm. Well, I'd be tempted to see what happened actually before all of that footage, you know what I mean? Because they're showing bits of it, but just like if I do a monologue and they do a little bit, then anyone can think anything.
11: Yeah, show us the raw rushes.
12: The full thing.
11: Exactly. But lots coming from the Reform conference in Birmingham. We are expecting to hear from Nigel Farage and others shortly. This has been Britain's Newsroom. Up next, Good Afternoon Britain with Tom and Bethany.
14: Good afternoon to you. As you've been hearing, we'll be on the ground at the Reform UK party conference, where speeches from senior politicians in the party are delayed. How will they firefight this news about foreign donations?
15: Yeah, that's going to be fascinating to watch over the next 3 hours. Also, of course, the very latest on the row over the Falklands. As America wakes up this afternoon, how will they respond? All to come on Good Afternoon Britain after your latest weather.
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0: Good morning, welcome to your latest GB News weather update, brought to you from the Met Office. A blustery day for northern areas, rain and showers for many of us to start, but it will be feeling fresher by the end of the day after a rather warm and humid few days. Still quite humid though down to the south and east. That's before this rain pushes in into this afternoon to bring a spell of some light rain across many southern and eastern areas. Quite a lot more cloud as well. Behind that, turning drier across much of the UK. Still some very frequent and blustery showers across across the north and west, but the winds will really start to pick up across many northern areas, particularly to the northwest of Scotland, as well as to the east of the Pennines. We could see gusts up to 50 miles per hour. Quite a fresh afternoon across northwestern areas, and the showers will continue, as well as those strong winds, into the evening, at least before they ease overnight. So temperatures around the mid-teens, a little bit lower than that in the winds. It will feel a little bit fresher than that in the winds. Frequent showers across parts of Northern Ireland, some of these pushing into more southern areas of Scotland, northwestern England this evening, but for many it's going to be a dry end to the week across England and Wales. This cloud should clear down to the south and east to leave much of the UK with clear skies throughout. And as the winds start to ease, particularly across more southern and central areas, the temperatures will fall away as well. So it's going to be a cooler night tonight than it has been lately. Wirralee will be down to single figures, many towns and cities around 10 to 12 degrees. So a big difference to the past few nights, because we've been up in the high teens lately and there's been that increased humidity too. So a fresher day to come on Saturday, plenty of sunshine as well. Should be a dry day for most of us. There is a chance of a shower across the north and west of Scotland, but these look far much lighter than they will have been throughout today. Into tomorrow, plenty of dry weather across the south and east, and in the sunshine it won't feel too bad at all. Temperatures climbing towards 24 degrees, which is around average for the time of year. Have a good day. Bye-bye.
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0: Good afternoon, Britain. It is now Friday, the 4th of September at midday. My name's Tom Harwood.
1: And I'm Bethany Elsie. Nigel Farage battles new donations row as Reform delays major speeches at the party's annual conference. Farage had been due today to vow to fix Britain and make Parliament sit 7 days a week to get the job done if he wins the next election.
0: Well, the party has now launched an investigation after two officials stepped down over those alleged illegal foreign donations. The party calls it a hoax and denies any wrongdoing.
2: The events on the Reform main stage are now running an hour late because so many people are still trying to get in. But running behind schedule, the least of Nigel Farage's problems today. He wants to be talking about a potential first 100 days in government. He does not want to be talking about money again, and yet here we are.
1: Breaking news today, the Foreign Secretary Ed Miliband says the UK will resolutely uphold the self-determination of the Falkland Islands after the Argentinian president said his country needs to seize them despite having never settled the islands in their history. And like with much of geopolitics, this renewed push is all about oil.
3: If we do not act with firmness and speed today, in a few months they will have the material capacity to seize the oil reserves that lie beneath our sea, something that has never happened before until now.
0: Well, in a world-exclusive interview with GB News, Donald Trump signals he would not back Britain if Argentina invaded the Falkland Islands. We'll bring you the latest on this tense diplomatic situation.
4: Well, look, the Argentinians are in no state to launch a military campaign, but it's clear they want to really ratchet up the diplomatic pressure. And with Donald Trump on their side, that is a powerful diplomatic message.
1: Outrage after several schools in Middlesbrough close over fears for pupils' safety as a funeral for one of the young men killed in the A66 crash takes place today amid fears of thuggery. Meanwhile, a further three arrests related to serious and organised crime have been made in the area. We'll be live at the scene.
5: Yeah, the school run is starting early today. Parents here picking up their kids from school far earlier than they otherwise would do on a Friday afternoon. That's all because a funeral is taking place a little bit later today for one of the A66 crash victims. The school says it's to ensure pupils' safety. Parents I've been speaking to here unhappy with the decision.
0: Elsewhere, army training axed. The British Army has been ordered to stop major training exercises immediately as the Ministry of Defence literally runs out of cash. It couldn't come at a better time.
1: And a single juror in the astonishing Lindsay Clancy murder trial is reportedly preventing the jury from reaching a unanimous verdict. Clancy is accused of murdering her three children while she pleads psychosis. Deliberations have stretched into a sixth day.
0: Well, it is all happening this afternoon. Not only is America waking up, we might hear some words from the Americans over the Falkland situation, but also now the Reform Conference fully underway,
1: although paused. There are long delays in hearing from senior members of Reform UK. Now, we haven't had a reason as to why there have been delays, but I think we can hazard a guess that it is because of the sting that Channel 4 News reported yesterday, which has led to two senior members.
0: Well, let's go live to the Reform Conference where Nigel Farage is speaking.
6: Thousands of you gather in this hall and at the fringe events and everything else that's going on. Someone is missing. Someone is missing. The irrepressible, unique, totally extraordinary Anne Widdecombe is missing. And we thought the only appropriate way to start this conference was to pay tribute to Anne. She was, in my opinion, the best known female politician in Britain since Margaret Thatcher. No doubt. And Anne Widdecombe didn't need autocue. Anne Widdecombe didn't need notes. She took to the stage with the microphone and she bashed out the message. She said things not to court short-term popularity. She said things that she believed truly and deeply in her heart. There's no Anne Widdecombe speech which at the end you're left in any confusion whatsoever as to what she meant. Now, she retired from politics and took on a different life entirely. Strictly Come Dancing, where she wasn't the best dancer that's ever appeared on the show, but it showed an ability to laugh at herself. There wasn't just a serious side of Anne Widdecombe. Big Brother, novels that she wrote, theatres that she toured the country, speaking to live audiences. She was remarkable. Her political association with me, and I'd met her over the years on panels and TV debates, but her political association with me started in 2019. I had just launched the Brexit Party to fight the European elections because, frankly, the establishment had let us down totally on delivering the result of the referendum, and Anne felt that way too. And so I was in the office, getting ready, preparing to launch, and the phone rang. I picked it up. Anne Widdecombe here. Well, I mean, I stood to attention. And she said she wanted to stand as a candidate for us in those European elections. Her opening speech in the European Parliament, I don't think they'd ever seen anything like it in all of the days. But what I learned over the years, what a trusted, loyal colleague she was, what fun she was to go out after work and have a drink with. And even when you had your disagreements with Anne, every conversation always ended on a good note. She was somebody who was loved by millions, but respected by many millions more. Many people who wouldn't agree with her, but respected her for what she was, her place in national life. And when I went down the day after we knew the truth to Dartmoor to lay that wreath, I wasn't doing it with any political purpose on behalf of the party. I was doing it for the millions around the country that loved and respected her. It is still difficult to get into our heads the sheer brutality of the way that she died. It is still the most tremendous shock. And I thought today I'd say these few words, paying tribute to Anne and saying, may God bless her soul. Now, someone that knew Anne for over four decades and worked with her as a colleague is going to come and pay his tribute. Can I ask Andrew Rosendahl, Member of Parliament for Romford, to please come onto the stage?

0: Thank you, Nigel, and thank you, Conference. I am proud to stand here before you today for the first...
1: Well, there we have just a taster of the start of the Reform Party's first full day of their annual conference, starting, of course, with the tributes to the irreplaceable Anne Widdecombe.
2: OK, let's speak to GB News' chief political correspondent, Catherine Forster, who joins us from the conference. Catherine, what's the feeling there like today?
3: Well, good afternoon. Just to start briefly with Anne Widdecombe, very powerful words there from Nigel Farage at the opening on the main stage of this conference. I was here an hour ago talking about this very lovely picture and the flowers behind me. If we pan around just to the left, you can see there's a condolence book here that people are queuing up to sign. She really was a force of nature once met, never forgotten. But look, the reason I was talking about this an hour ago is because we were expecting this tribute that you've just seen to happen an hour ago. So everything is now running an hour late. And the reason for that is because there are, in fact, I'm just looking across my shoulder and I can still see enormous queues to get in to the conference. You've got to go through airport security. You've got to get your badge and so on and so forth. This is Reform's biggest ever conference. They said about 8,000 delegates, and I was here last year. It was big last year. It's absolutely massive. But look, Nigel Farage is wanting to use this conference as a bit of a reset. He's wanting to talk about their plans for the first 100 days if they came into government. He's wanting to talk about the fact that he would declare a national emergency. He would reform, would put through lots and lots of bills. He says that they would make MPs work morning, noon and night, 7 days a week without summer breaks if necessary to get legislation passed so they could start to change Britain. But unfortunately for Nigel Farage, I mean, last year, the Friday, he had to pull his speech forward because Angela Rayner resigned that day. But this year, there are questions about reform and money. And given that there's been questions about that £5 million donation from the crypto billionaire Christopher Harborne that have gone on for months that led Nigel Farage to call that by-election in Clacton when, of course, he was resoundingly re-elected. This is the last thing that Reform needs. Just to outline briefly, it's a bit complicated, but Channel 4 ran an investigation. It was funded, my understanding, by an American climate change activist group, if you like, that showed on camera two key Reform figures appearing to suggest ways of sort of skirting round UK electoral law to give money to the Reform Party. UK electoral law says that you cannot give money to a political party if you live out of the country. You've got to be a UK resident. So what we saw was Dan Jukes, who's been Nigel Farage's right-hand man for, well, as long as I've known him, and I've known Nigel Farage 10 years, they're always together, and James Orr, a more recent addition to Reform, but head of policy, they've both stood down because they are on camera effectively saying that it's okay, the rich American guy can give money to his son, who's a UK resident, and then the son passes that on to Reform. So yet again, questions swirling about money. Now, worth saying that Nigel Farage has spoken this morning. He says it's a clear case of entrapment. He says that the party has broken no laws and there's been no dodgy money or anything like that. Suella Braverman, also talking a little bit earlier to our political editor Chris Hope, said that she thinks everybody needs to calm down about this. She says there's a need to keep things in perspective. She says that Reform have taken legal advice from a very senior KC and that they assure them that no laws have been broken. But in the meantime, these two senior figures are standing down while the investigation continues. Other parties have reported Reform to the police, and the Electoral Commission are talking to the Metropolitan Police about this.
1: Well, Well, Catherine, thank you so much for that elucidation. It does seem like it is testing time for Reform on their first full day of their annual party conference. We'll be back with you, of course, throughout the afternoon.
2: Well, joining us now is Labour historian Dr. David Swift. Dr. Swift, as you've been hearing from our chief political correspondent there, Nigel Farage and the party as a whole don't seem very concerned about what's been reported over the last 24 hours.
4: Well, they could hardly get up on stage at the conference and say we're in crisis mode, could they? But I think the sacking or the removal of James Orr and Dan What's-His-Face speaks volumes, actually. Obviously, they were pretty big figures in the party. It was quite a coup, actually, when James Orr went over to Reform. You know, he knows a lot of very powerful people, including Vice President J.D. Vance. And I think the fact that both of these people have been removed, Lee Anderson earlier today apparently said they're not coming back, that by itself speaks volumes, really. Obviously, the timing is terrible. Obviously, Channel 4 News very deliberately aired these accusations the night before Nigel's speech. But really, I think whatever he says today, and, you know, there's going to be some policies discussed apparently about, you know, the first 100 days, and Jordan Bardella is going to speak. Does any of this matter now, really? Because for core Reform voters, these accusations probably won't make much difference. But for the exact kind of people the party's trying to reach, I think it really stinks.
2: But Dr. David, do you genuinely believe that core Reform voters won't care about this sting operation that Channel 4 News reported yesterday? Because I think Nigel Farage has always put himself as a man of the people. We'll do politics differently. You know, I don't think he stood up and said we'll definitely play by the rules. But I think there's an element of distrust here, isn't there?
4: When you say man of the people, though, it's a very specific man of the people image, isn't it? Because he's always portrayed himself as a man of the people who does like champagne and oysters, right? And who implicitly actually does sit down with all kinds of wealthy international businessmen. And I think that's been part of Nigel Farage's image for a very long time. Obviously, his history as a city trader speaks for that itself. So I think a lot of people kind of assume he had connections of all kinds of international donors. For a lot of core Reform voters, they may see it as persecution. I remember thinking during the Joe Biden administration that if I was Joe Biden, I'd tell my Justice Department to cool a lot of the cases against Donald Trump, the federal cases anyway. Not that Trump wasn't necessarily guilty or didn't necessarily have questions to answer. He may well have done. But it just, you know, it was the kind of thing that would make sure Trump won the primary and would make sure Trump already helped him anyway. Win the election in November 2024.
1: That is an absolutely fascinating comparison. Let's just dig down a little bit on that, because of course, what Reform has been saying overnight is that this was a political sting that was entrapment of their own officials, put forward by a climate activist who has many different organisations. The supposed journalistic organisation he was operating under was only set up in the last 2 months. He's got links to Greenpeace. He's been funded by foreign interests when it comes to climate change in the past. I mean, to some people that are predisposed towards Reform, this will look like a political hit job.
4: Yeah, I think it will. I mean, the problem is, though, what about all the people who aren't disposed towards Reform, right? Reform have a big problem that a massive block of people who might vote Green, Tory, Labour, Lib Dem, etc., whenever there's been a by-election, with the exception of Runken and Helsby, which Reform won by, I think, 7 votes, every other by-election, that kind of anti-Reform coalition has coalesced very effectively against whoever's likely to beat Reform. And that already looked like their problem. In terms of the core vote, I definitely think it won't necessarily depress it much. If you think about the past few months, all the accusations over the past few months, Christopher Harborne, Posh George, etc., Reform was already going a bit down in the polls anyway, even before these accusations came out earlier this year. And frankly, it hasn't depressed the polling that much. So I could actually see even this latest scandal, which looks far worse, by the way, than anything to do with Christopher Harborne or Posh George. I could actually see Reform's poll rating not falling that much. The problem is they seem to have this very, very definite ceiling. And I think this kind of thing is really going to make that ceiling even harder to get above.
2: So let's get down to the crux of what they're talking about at conference over the next couple of days. Their first 100 days, if they were to form the next government, would include sitting 7 days a week. What do we think about that?
4: Yeah, I think that's a great idea, to be honest. I think that's the kind of thing that I definitely see someone like. I was actually quite surprised that Starmer didn't do something very differently in 2024, you know, with the election being in July. And, you know, given the circumstances he inherited, I thought it would have been a smooth move for him, quite a populist move, but why not, to say, let's sit over the summer, right? Cancel your holidays, MPs, we're going to sit all the time. Mm-hmm. I think that's the kind of thing that can definitely appeal to people. The question is, what would they be doing? You know, what kind of laws would they be passing? Because it's one thing to get Parliament to sit 7 days a week. It's quite another to suggest that reform could use statute law and, you know, the power of Parliament to magically cure all our ills when, you know, the last Conservative government and the current Labour government has obviously had the same power. You know, they've had big majorities, both of them. And they haven't been able to magically somehow wave a wand and sit down and push loads of statute law through and solve all our problems. So definitely a nice idea to promise to make Parliament sit 7 days a week. But exactly, you know, whether they could kind of magically solve everything is a different question.
1: Yeah, I suppose it's what you do with the legislative time that matters more than if you have the legislative time. David, of course, back in 1997, Tony Blair got in and changed how Parliament worked completely. Gone were the midnight sittings, gone were those long, long late debates that lasted until perhaps even 2 a.m, 3 a.m. in many cases of the sort of Thatcher era. And the family-friendly Parliament came in. One of the pubs was even turned into a creche for children. I mean, ultimately, has that damaged our democracy, or was that a good move? Because it does seem to some extent this suggestion from reform is rolling back some of those Blair reforms.
4: Well, it's half and half, isn't it? I definitely think it makes sense for Parliament to sit more family-friendly hours. I think that's completely reasonable. I definitely think some of the boozy culture of which existed until extremely recently, it was pretty good to move away from that, definitely. We certainly had fewer, you know, assaults in Parliament since, you know, in the past 10 or 20 years. Having said that, I definitely think there's a limit to this. I definitely think you can have both a Parliament which gets a lot done, which expects its MPs to turn up and sit and debate and vote, and which also actually has a fair few bars. You know, I think there's been rumours about the strangers being closed and all this kind of stuff, and I personally would very much stand against that as someone who's had a nice few drinks on the terrace myself over the years. There needs to be a limit to this. I think you can definitely have a family-friendly Parliament and a hard-working Parliament, but also one which still has a few pubs.
1: It's really clinical if you visit the America or the United States Congress, where there are no bars at all, and I'm not sure that helps their political atmosphere. But exactly. David Swift, thanks indeed for joining us and talking through those two enormous political issues.
2: Well, Nigel Farage has said Reform UK has broken no laws and has not taken any dodgy money amid allegations the party breached political donation rules.
1: Well, this is Good Afternoon Britain on GB News. Lots more still to come throughout today's programme.
2: Including outrage after several schools in Middlesbrough close over fears for pupils' safety as a funeral for one of the young men killed in the A66 crash takes place today.
1: Well, we'll be live on the scene there next. All of that and more to come with GB News, Britain's number one news channel.
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11: Naomi Osaka has urged social media influencers attending the US Open to familiarise themselves with tennis spectator etiquette, following repeated disruptions during her matches at Flushing Meadows. During her first round victory over Anastasia Zakharova, chair umpire Carter Nooney was forced to halt play and address occupants of a luxury suite who had set up a photo shoot complete with ring lights. I think, obviously, if you come to a sporting event, you have to respect the sport, Osaka said. 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That's the latest sport. 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
13: I've been in Westminster for a long time, but I know that though power may be here, its effect on people's lives is across the whole of the country. We may be where rules are made, but it's where they're implemented that matters. Join me, Jacob Rees-Mogg, for forthright and frank discussion on where Britain has come from, where it's going, and where it will end up. That's State of the Nation, Monday to Thursday, 8 to 9 o'clock. Vox Populi, Vox Dei.
1: Good afternoon, Britain. It's now 25 minutes past midday.
2: Schools in Middlesbrough will close tomorrow for the funeral of one of the young men involved in the A66 crash that also killed two police officers.
1: Well, at least six schools have confirmed that they'll shut their doors at lunchtime about now on Friday because of large numbers of people who are expected to pay tribute to the 23-year-old Jakub Matuszak, which could cause congestion and traffic disruption, they say.
2: Well, GB News' national reporter Will Godley joins us live from Middlesbrough. Will, you said earlier parents aren't very happy about this, are they?
14: No, absolutely not. Good afternoon to both of you. I've been speaking to parents who are here much earlier than they otherwise would be on a Friday afternoon. Normally, this school, like many others in the area, would finish around 3 o'clock, to between 2.30 and 3. Although just now, in the last few minutes, the last parents have left the school. That school pickup has finished. Normally, this would be lunchtime. We'd be hearing children laughing, playing in the playground. But it's dead silence here, because those children have all been picked up. The school here, Southbank Primary School, says it's to ensure the safety and well-being of our pupils. Of course, it's all happening because of a funeral taking place just about half a mile away from here at a church in Southbank for one of the victims in that crash on the A66 just under 2 weeks ago. Of course, seven people in that crash were killed when a VW Passat was travelling the wrong way down the dual carriageway, the A66, with five young men inside, when it crashed head-on to a police car, killing two police officers and the five young men involved in that crash there. Parents here, who I've been speaking to, are very much unhappy that they're having to come here early. One person who I spoke to was actually a great-grandmother here picking up the children because the parents are at work. She said she shouldn't have to be here today. Another man said it's terrible that he's having to take a day off work. He's here on a day of annual leave because the school is closing early. He said it's terrible. School kids need to be in school and nursery, and he said his daughter loves nursery, so it's a real shame she's not able to spend the afternoon there. Another person said though the school wouldn't do it if they didn't have to do it, and so understood the reasons behind this, because we are expecting in the run-up to this funeral at 3 o'clock a procession down the main road with motorcycles and quad bikes, and so that would be happening around school pickup time, and so it's fears around that, of course, which is why schools in the area have taken the decision to close early. Many people will be remembering those scenes last week at some of the vigils where cars were set on fires, fireworks and smoke bombs gone off, so perhaps fears that similar scenes could occur today. The Shadow Policing Minister earlier on GB News condemned the decision to close schools early.
15: This is a community that now wants reassurance. It wants to know that there's calm and order and that the police have control of the streets. And actually, what we've got today is schools being closed early because we cannot guarantee, essentially, because we cannot guarantee that the kids can get home safely. That is a horrendous situation to be in Britain in 2026. Kids can't go to school because of expected disorder on our streets. That's just not acceptable.
14: Well, Matt Vickers has written to the Home Secretary today asking for more support for Cleveland Police. That's a police force in operation here. They've said schools here have made the decision to close early away from any decision or any advice that they've given them. And they've also said that there's extra police patrolling the streets here in South Bank today. But just a few days ago, the Home Secretary did announce £2 million extra for Cleveland Police here in order to tackle serious organised crime in the area. And Cleveland Police today said they've arrested 24 people as they continue their investigations to organised crime here. And the Shadow Education Secretary also unhappy that schools have closed early today. She wrote on X that schools and the government has a duty to ensure that this does not impact, the funeral here does not impact on honest and decent pupils, parents and teachers in the area. Well, earlier today, Lucy Powell, the Education Secretary, says she trusts head teachers in the area to make the right decision, but obviously doesn't want pupils to be missing out on school time here. But of course, they are. Schools here, like the one behind me, closed. It's very quiet here. One person described it to me earlier as the calm before the storm, ahead of that funeral taking place later on this afternoon.
7: Well, Will Godley, thank you very much indeed. What an astonishing story. I think it is fairly unbelievable that this is all due to traffic concerns, as they're officially saying. We know that some of those involved in this crash had criminal records, links to the drug trade, drug turf war in the area. I think it's more to do with serious concerns of criminality.
2: Yeah, I think you're right, Tom.
7: Yeah.
2: OK, this is Good Afternoon Britain on GB News. Lots more still to come on today's show.
7: Yes, breaking news today. The Foreign Secretary, Ed Miliband, says that Britain will resolutely uphold the self-determination of the Falkland Islands. This after the Argentinian president said his country needs to take them back. Well, we'll also, of course, be popping into the Reform Party conference when those big speeches take place.
2: All of that and much more after your latest headlines with Tatiana.
11: Good afternoon, thank you. The top stories. Nigel Farage has paid tribute to the late MP Anne Widdecombe at the Reform Conference in Birmingham.
16: The only appropriate way to start this conference was to pay tribute to Anne. She was, in my opinion, the best known female politician in Britain since Margaret Thatcher.
11: Meanwhile, Reform says two senior officials have stepped down as the party launched an investigation into claims about funding aired during a Channel 4 news report. Dan Jukes and Reform's head of policy, James Orr, have stood down pending the outcome of the internal probe. The party denies wrongdoing and said it had been the target of a hoax perpetuated by foreign-funded climate change activists. Two people have been rescued alive from a tunnel in Nepal more than a week after flash floods killed over 1,300 people. Authorities say at least 39 others are expected to be rescued from the same tunnel after voices were heard inside. And the army has reportedly been told to stop non-essential training exercises to save money. A defence source says some large live fire drills are being cut back as Andy Burnham faces growing pressure to increase defence spending. Those are the latest headlines. More in half an hour.
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18: Hello, very good day to you. This is your GB News weather update from the Met Office. There are plenty of showers across northern parts through the rest of today with some blustery winds as well. But further south, here we've had heavy rain pushing through during the morning. That's now clearing away towards the southeast, so things will be turning markedly drier and also a fair bit warmer here as well. Watch out though for those showers across northern parts, Scotland, Northern Ireland, some parts of Northern England as well. They will be relatively scattered, so there'll be some drier, brighter weather in between them. but they could be a bit heavy. Could be some rumbles of thunder too. Like I say though, drier towards the south. A fair amount of cloud, but here temperatures should, well, get into the low, possibly mid-20s, a few degrees fresher than this further north. And when you factor in those blustery winds, it is going to feel fresher as well. Into the evening, and the showers across northern parts, they will be starting to ease, but there could still be some heavy ones, especially around some northern western parts of Scotland. Further east, fewer showers here, but some are likely to rattle their way in. Plenty of showers across Northern Ireland continuing here, and a few for some northern parts of England and Wales. But southern, southeastern areas, well, here it's staying dry, albeit some of that cloud lingering for a little while yet. Overnight, we stay dry across the central southern parts of England and Wales. Further north, a few showers continuing, but they are going to ease a little bit more overnight for most, and the winds, they're gradually going to ease a little bit as well. With lots of clear skies around, it is going to be a slightly fresher night than last night, especially because we have slightly cooler air across us. So most places getting to low double digits, a few places dropping into single figures. Then Saturday, actually a largely fine day for much of the UK. Yes, there are still some showers across western parts of Scotland, a few feeding into northwest England, but most places will stay largely dry, and there will be some sunshine breaking out as well. Whilst it will be quite cloudy across the north, further south with that sunshine, temperatures a little bit higher than today, more likely to get to the mid-20s.
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20: Good afternoon, this is the latest AI travel news from gbnews.com. The M3 is affected by a collision between junctions 2 and 3 at Thorpe. The M5 southbound has a reported collision between junctions 12 and 13 at Quedgeley. The M40 northbound has a reported collision between junctions 9 and 10 at Bicester. In Scotland, the A82 at Tindrum is closed in both directions. Across Wales, the A55 at Britannia Bridge is affected by disruption. And on the trains, Elizabeth Line, Great Western Railway and Heathrow Express services have reopened after disruption between London Paddington and Hayes and Harlington. For more travel news, go to gbnews.com.
7: Good afternoon, Britain. It's 35 minutes past midday.
2: In a national address overnight, the Argentine president has announced he'll impose sanctions against a joint British-Israeli-owned oil company when it comes to oil drilling off the Falkland Islands.
7: Well, the foreign secretary of this country, Ed Miliband, has just hit back and said that Britain will resolutely uphold the self-determination of the Falkland Islands. Well, fresh uncertainty, of course, hangs over those islands and America's support for the United Kingdom.
21: Your country's not doing well. Don't forget, you get a big percentage of your oil from the Strait of Hormuz.
22: Yeah.
21: And you weren't there to help me. Your country was not there to help me.
2: Well, joining us now in the studio is our home and security editor, Mark White. Mark, there's a few prongs to this story,
7: which we'll get to in just a moment, because Lee Anderson is speaking at the Reform Party conference.
23: Are you ready for some common sense? Can you hear me? Are you ready for some common sense? Yeah. Who wants the country back? Well, you've come to the right place. Listen, as I always say, welcome conference. And a massive thank you to all of you, the People's Army, for joining us for the next few days for the greatest political event of the year. Be sure of that. The NEC here at Birmingham, yeah, has become almost our second home, and we're delighted to be back here. I hear the Tories are also holding their conference in Birmingham this year, but obviously it's a much smaller venue somewhere in the city. And I hear that Georgie Maloney is not attending their conference this year. Labour are off to Liverpool for their conference, a soon-to-be Reform UK stronghold. That's true. And the Lib Dems, well, they're holding their conference in a bus shelter somewhere in York. It's true. Hey, but what a year it's been. But sadly, once again, I missed out on the New Year's honours list. Absolutely gutted. I thought I was a cert this year. I mean, they give these honours to anybody. Sadiq Khan, Mayor Khan, he's a cert. And now he's a lord. This was one of Starmer's last acts as the Prime Minister. I once got told I got to apologise to Mayor Khan for some constructive criticism I gave him a few years ago. And it led to me having the whip drawn from the Tory party. They said to me, Lee, you've got to apologise to Mayor Khan. And I says, no, I will never apologise to that man whilst I've got a breath in my body. But forget all these silly awards and honours. I was given a much bigger and greater award this year when Nigel Farage made me the chairman of Reform UK. The fastest political party in the country, and I could not be prouder. So thank you, Nigel. Almost as proud as a few years ago when I was voted the worst man in Britain by the Daily Mirror. Yeah. Almost as proud as a few years ago when I was voted the worst man in Britain by the Daily Mirror.

They never said anybody. No, I don't care. Proud moment in my life. But being the chairman of this great political party comes with a huge amount of responsibility, because now I get to spend a lot of time with our brilliant staff at Reform HQ in London. And I think now would be a good time to say a massive thank you to all our brilliant staff who put in the hours to make our country great again. We had some fantastic election results back in May this year, which really was a continuation of the results in 2025, where we made massive gains, especially in places like Ashfield, where I represent. We had 10 seats up for grabs, and we won every single seat, and we got over 50% of the vote in every seat. You know what? And that's why I always say, guys, that Ashfield is the capital of common sense. It really is. Clacton's not far behind in Boston, but it has to be Ashfield for the time being. Other political parties and the mainstream media label us as a party of being out of touch or being divisive. Well, I ask them one question. How can a divisive political party win in Labour strongholds in the Midlands and the North and then wipe out the Tories in the South? That's not divisive. That is uniting our great country. And yes, this Labour government has been awful for the past 2 years, but there has been some positives this year. And get ready for this. David Lammy has been sacked. Mind you, if anybody wants the phone number of a senior Washington official, get in touch with Lammy, because he's your man. To think he was our Deputy Prime Minister. I'd love to see his telephone contact list. I bet he's got Elvis's number in there somewhere. He is daft, isn't he? Poor old Lammy. 1 minute a Justice Secretary and the Deputy Prime Minister, and the next minute is replaced by a convicted fraudster, the MP for Sheffield. Mind you, I've got to be honest, guys, I think Lammy should be prosecuted for fraud. He's been impersonating an MP for donkey's years. Then we've got that no-brainer. Angela Rayner. She had to stand down for some tax issues. We had Labour's anti-corruption minister had to resign after being embroiled in a corruption scandal. We had Labour's homelessness minister had to resign for making her own tenants homeless. And then we had Lord Mandelson. He had to resign. For being the best mate with the world's most prolific paedophile. You couldn't make this stuff up. Now, as chairman of this brilliant party, I follow in the footsteps of the brilliant, ever youthful, I don't know how he does it, and hard-working housewife's favourite, Dr. David Bull. He needs a clap. He's a great man. I also follow in the footsteps of that straight, talking, walking, one-man political bulldozer that is Zia Youssef. He'll be coming on later. Have you noticed that the media are coming for us? Has anybody noticed that? They came for Nigel and they failed. They've come for Richard and they've failed. And now they're coming for the rest of us. But we will not be defeated. We will stick together and we will do that. It's been a great year for our party as well. We've had some great additions to our parliamentary family. We've got the quiet man of Reform, that's Danny Kruger. He's the brains. He is the brains. He's the brains of our policy department, who are preparing us to govern at the next election, and specifically the first 100 days. And we've also got the brilliant Andrew Rosendale, who is, yeah, you can give him a clap, he's a great man.

0: He is actually an expert on foreign affairs and has been an MP for 25 years. And if I'm honest, if you look at us all today, he's probably the best-dressed parliamentarian in Reform UK. He's immaculate. And also, in our family, we've got the brilliant Robert Jenrick, a constituency neighbour of mine. And I've got to tell you what a great, great man Rob is. And if he's not listening, I don't think, but see, a lot of people in the media and in politics say he's a posh boy. He's not posh, Rob. He doesn't know what it's like to rough it. Rubbish. Did you know that Rob Jenrick went to one of the roughest colleges in Cambridge? Office neighbours in Parliament at one stage, and let me tell you about Rob, he's a true patriot, he really gets it. And then we have obviously Super Suella. And Suella is probably one of the bravest politicians I've ever met, and we're lucky to have her in her ranks. She's a real force of nature, and you will not find a braver man than Suella. You get that? You get that? I suppose I've got to mention Sarah Poaching. She's looking at me over there. The Duchess. Sarah Poaching MP, she's a formidable woman, and she's great at ironing my shirts, or so she says. That's right, I mean, I was getting ready for PMQs one day, I've got the old ironing board in my office, and Sarah walked by, and as usual, she pokes her nose in, because she can't leave it, and she grabbed the iron off me and started ironing my shirt, and luckily for me, it was being filmed accidentally by me on my phone. And then I put it on social media, and the left went into meltdown. Imagine that, a woman ironing a shirt. They called me a sexist, a misogynist, a womanator for forcing Sarah Poaching to iron my shirt. No one forces Sarah Poaching to do anything. I'm her chief whip, and I'm telling you now, nobody forces her at all. I'm going to be honest, guys, I'm much better with an iron than Sarah Poaching. Just check out her outfit when she comes on later on. It's a mess. Let's not forget the great Richard Tice. Ticey, as we call him in the ranks. He's the man who kept his party afloat when we was polling at 1 or 2%. He's put his heart and soul into this party, and he gave us all hope. But I'm going to be honest, Richard and I weren't always on good terms. Far from it. I remember a few years ago, before I joined Reform UK, I was doing an interview on TV, and I referred to Richard as Reform's answer to Diane Abbott. It's a low blow. But as time's passed, I've got to know Richard, and I realised how cruel that comment was. So, guys, in front of you lot, I want to apologise to Diane Abbott. Here we go. Let's not forget our newest MP, the great Nigel Farage. He was duly elected last month with an increased majority, and thereby sticking up two fingers to the political establishment. Yes. We had 8 MPs, then we went down to 7, then we've gone back up to 8. You see, here at Reform UK, we operate on a one-in, one-out policy. It's a bit like Labour's deportation plan, but ours is much more successful. But seriously, guys, we've come such a long way in such a short space of time. And I remember when I first joined Reform UK, and I sat there on the green benches in the House of Commons, sat opposite the Tory government. And it reminded me of a time some 30 years ago when I was working as a coal miner at Welbeck Colliery in Nottinghamshire. I worked in a team of tunnellers, a tough job, working 12-hour nights, doing back-breaking work in 90 degrees of heat. And this particular shift, it would have been about 4 a.m. in the morning, 4 o'clock in the morning. I was sat down having a drink of water, having a sandwich, sweating. I got my headaches, a pounding head from the heat. And I'm thinking to myself, this must be the worst job in the country. Hot, dangerous, dusty, totally unbearable. And I thought to myself, there must be something better in life for me than working in this godforsaken pit. And then, as if by magic, I'm teleported to spring 2024, and I'm sat in the House of Commons as the only Reform UK Member of Parliament. And if I'm honest, I was daydreaming a little bit in the House of Commons, and my mind was travelling back to that time some 30 years ago, to that horrible night shift in those awful conditions. And as I snapped out of it, I noticed some of the Tory MPs opposite laughing, because one side of me was Jeremy Corbyn and the other side was George Galloway. And this was during a debate on Gaza. And I sat there and I thought to myself, I wish I was back down that coal mine. But those who laughed from the government benches, well, they're not laughing now, because they're all gone, and I'm still sat in that same place. Yeah. But I'm not sat with George Galloway or Jeremy Corbyn. I've sat with Reform UK MPs, friends of mine, the people that will help save our great country. But let's talk about Nigel, our great leader. Nigel texts me 2.5 years ago before I joined Reform. And it's just, the text is still in my phone. And he says, just do it, it will be sensational. And after visiting my parents and talking to my mother, who said, if you go back in that Tory party, I'll never vote for you again. I realised then I had no choice, you should always listen to your mum. And I joined Reform and became Reform UK's first ever Member of Parliament. You can clap for that as well if you want to. That's all right. And it was like a black cloud had been lifted. I realised that the only man who can save this country is Nigel Farage, and we have to take one step behind him. And you have to trust me when I tell all of you, the People's Army, that we are going to make political history, and you are so crucial in that journey to number 10 in a few years' time. It will be hard work. There'll be plenty of tears, a bit of laughter on the way, and there will be casualties. But just like all of you here today, I want my country back, and I want to be stood in front of the People's Army when we get to number 10 and say a massive thank you to all of you. Conference, you are the power that fuels us. You are the conscience of our country. You are the saviours of our country. You are the backbone of our country. And you are the People's Army. Have a wonderful few days, and I'll see you all later. Thank you.
1: Thank you.
2: Well, there was Lee Anderson, the chairman of the Reform Party, with a gag-filled speech. And he's punching the air there as he walks away from the stage. Well, that was a really quite funny speech.
3: Really uplifting, really positive, self-deprecating, but also really humorous. I mean, at the start of the speech, he talked about being voted by the Daily Mirror the worst man in Britain. But, I mean, according to Conference, he looks very popular indeed.
2: He also talked about Reform's one-in-one-out policy. No, not about migration, but about their number of MPs. It keeps going up by one, down by one. People have to step aside. People get elected in by-elections. I mean, Even on the night of the election, it seemed like they were going 5-4, 5-4, 5-4 for a time, because they declared they'd won four MPs, and then a surprise the next day, James McMurdoch won down in South Essex. And then they had who was it? Rupert Lowe left the party, but then they elected Sarah Poachin. And it's always gone down, down, up, down, up, down, up. One in, one out.
3: He did say, although there was no direct comments on the reports about Reform UK's donations, which have been reported in the last 24 hours, he didn't talk about that specifically, but he did allude to the fact that the media is coming for Reform UK, but he hit back saying they will not be defeated.
2: Well, it'll be really interesting to see who is the first major Reform figure to actually address the scandal in their speech. I would be shocked if Nigel Farage doesn't mention it.
3: I think he should, given that he featured in the sting operation secret footage. I think it would seem odd if he didn't.
2: It
3: almost like he'd
2: odd.
3: Have something to hide if he didn't address it.
2: Well, he does have plenty of time to rewrite that speech, although I know Nigel Farage does like to speak without notes, so perhaps he'll make it up on the spot anyway.
3: Maybe. But keep watching to find out what he and others say. This is Good Afternoon Britain on GB News.
2: Yes, there's lots more still to come on today's programme. We're going to see the very latest from the dispute over the Falkland Islands. This as America wakes up in the morning over on the East Coast. Do stay with us after weather forecast.
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2: Good afternoon, Britain. It's now 1 o'clock. We're taking you live to Birmingham for the Reform Party conference, where Zia Yusuf is speaking.
10: Ordinary British families struggle to pay their bills. Well, ladies and gentlemen, I promise you this. All this changes under a Reform government.
11: Now, the theme of this conference is Reform's first 100 days. But I want to talk a little bit about the first day. I look forward to the day when Prime Minister Nigel Farage walks through the black door of number 10 Downing Street. He will place his briefcase down on the desk. He will pick up the phone to the First Sea Lord and deliver an order. He will order His Majesty's Royal Navy to see to it that not a single unauthorized vessel makes it to the shores of the United Kingdom.

You see, reformers, under a reform government, these invaders will no longer be placed into British communities near primary schools. No. Under a reform government, they will be placed under arrest by His Majesty's Royal Marines. And when those smuggler boats cross into that 12-mile territorial line in the English Channel, the occupants will no longer look up to see a so-called Border Force ferry service waiting to chauffeur them to a life of state-funded leisure. No, under a reform government, they will look up and see HMS Dauntless waiting for them at maximum readiness. And every single person attempting to reach our shores illegally will be detained and returned to the shores from which they came. Britain's borders will mean something again. Now, we know that the main culprits for breaking the country we love are the Conservative Party. Under Boris Johnson and the tidal wave of mass immigration that he unleashed, we have seen the ever-worsening decline of Britain. We saw the horror captured on police body cam footage in the case of Henry Novak. We were forced to listen to the agonizing last words Henry heard on this earth, his rights being read to him by police officers while he lay handcuffed, bleeding out from fatal stab wounds. Those lethal wounds were inflicted by a ceremonial dagger carried on our streets by his murderer, Vikram Digwa. But I promise you, Henry's death will not be in vain. We later discovered that his killer had brazenly carried that very dagger into his workplace, even posing with it openly, smiling in office photographs. How did British institutions allow this? Because under the Tory government's mandatory race action plans, police forces nationwide had to imbibe far-left ideology, and that included Hampshire Constabulary. And these race action plans demand that police officers do not treat everybody equally. In fact, they demand discrimination against white people. And that is why, upon attending that horrific scene, officers from Hampshire Police were more terrified of an allegation of racism than they were of the idea of saving a dying man from a fatal stabbing. Reformers, a reform government will abolish all of these race action plans on day one. We will bring back one rule of law where everyone is equal before that law. And yes, under a reform government, nobody gets to wander around with deadly weapons on our streets. I don't care how ceremonial your dagger is. And this is just one of many outrageous injustices we have been forced to endure at the hands of the Tories. They promised in four consecutive general election manifestos to reduce net immigration to the tens of thousands. They lied to us every single time. And instead of lowering the numbers, they manufactured the greatest influx of mass immigration this country has ever seen. They are political con artists. And now, perhaps as usual, they're led by a con artist. You see, Kemi Badenoch is another career politician, another politician manufactured by the political class who has never achieved anything of substance in the real world. But here's what she has done.
She has made some outrageous boasts. She claimed she got an offer of an internship at Stanford University only for the university's own admission staff to deny it. She recently visited Italy and met Giorgia Meloni. And she briefed the Times and the Telegraph that Meloni had warned her not to do a deal with reform. What a great story. Just one problem. Kemi completely made it up. And yes, that's how the media works in this country. The Tory client press will just act as a propaganda arm for the Tory party. And when Meloni's team furiously denied any of this happened, did we get a correction from the Times? Did we get a correction from the Telegraph? Of course not. They just changed the headline. Well, let me make something clear, reformers. We are not here to do a deal with con artist Kemi. We are here to put the Tories out of business. Because never forget, it was the Conservative government that launched an operation to secretly smuggle thousands of Afghan men, many of whom were not vetted, directly into Britain. And then took out an extraordinary super injunction to hide the truth from you, the British public. Now, we know from Ministry of Justice data that Afghan nationals are 20 times more likely to be convicted of sex offences than British people. Nevertheless, the Tories decided to prioritize the safety and comfort of thousands of foreign men, many of whom never served a single day in combat alongside British troops, over the fundamental safety of British women and girls. All led by the man who was supposed to be our Minister of Defense, Ben Wallace. And all at a cost of billions of pounds and untold misery for our own people. Well, under a reform government, we will launch an inquiry into everything that happened. Those responsible will be held to account. Under Nigel's government, the rights of the British people will reign supreme. Now, reformers, I want to take a moment, if I may, to pay tribute to a dear friend that we lost just a few weeks ago, the late Anne Widdecombe. Now, I remember fondly attending a talk by Anne at my school when I was a teenager. And even though it was a long time ago, I still recall being struck by the fact that despite her diminutive physical stature, she was such a towering presence in the room. Intellectually towering, morally towering, resolutely determined. I considered it a great privilege that I could consider her a friend and mentor on my own political journey. Please join me in applauding her extraordinary life and extraordinary service to Britain.

0: I thought of her as I spoke to the people of Piddington recently. I imagined how upset she would have been to hear the harrowing stories of the local people. I thought, how have we arrived at a place where the scandal of Piddington is able to happen? You know, when I visited that little village and I sat with local residents, I heard the story of how peaceful lives had been turned completely upside down. I listened to the utter powerlessness echoing in their voices. Just imagine what it feels like to live in a tranquil, tight-knit village of about 350 residents in rural Oxfordshire. And one day you wake up, you look at the news, and you discover that 1,250 unvetted migrant men from countries like Afghanistan and Sudan are about to be dumped directly into your community. They are putting them right beside the village playing field where local children play after school. I spoke with a terrified mother who explained that she is now taking self-defense classes alongside her young daughter. A father told me that his daughter's innocent childhood was, and I quote, over. These decent people have sent hundreds of desperate emails to their members of parliament, and they have been met with total silence. What kind of government inflicts this upon its own people? Never forget the human cost of this betrayal. They are actively dismantling communities, and they will not stop until we vote them out of office. Well, thanks to your hard work, that is precisely the fate awaiting them at the ballot box. We will take back our country. And we know there are already well over a million illegal migrants living inside our country today. Many are responsible for terrible crimes against our people, leaving many women and girls fearful to walk the streets at night. The Tories imported 10 million migrants over 14 years of catastrophic failure, and the majority of those possess little to no skills, do not contribute to our economy, and never will. The Tory Labour Uni Party turned Britain into a food bank for the world while British pensioners freeze and British patients wait years for healthcare. So yes, we are rightly furious with what the establishment has done. But we are also hugely optimistic about what our country can become. And together, we will win. And our first mission is clear. Defeat the Uni Party and elect Nigel Farage as Prime Minister. Now we know the establishment will throw every lie, smear and dirty trick at us, but we will prevail. Once elected, a reform government will deliver more transformative change in our first 100 days than any administration in British history. We will deploy the Royal Navy to stop the boats and return anyone attempting to cross back to France. We will go from having open borders to the most secure borders on earth. We will launch the largest mass deportation. We will launch the largest mass deportation operation in modern history, removing every foreign national who entered this country illegally. We will immediately end the early release of violent criminals, rapidly expand. Rapidly expand our prison capacity and deport all 10,000 foreign criminals currently burdening our prisons. And if their home countries refuse to take them, we will send them to serve their sentences in countries like El Salvador. Reformers, we will rebuild our economy, rearm our military, and ensure that Britain can compete in this new era of hard power. And so, we are now at a crossroads. The fate of this magnificent country, for which millions have laid down their lives, is now down to us. We can either summon every ounce of dedication, courage, and resolve to defeat the failed political establishment who will not go down lightly, or we can watch our country fall into terminal decline. I know which path I choose. Will you stand with me? Will you stand with Nigel? Good, then it is time for us to go forward together, win the next general election, and turn this great country around. Thank you very much, ladies and gentlemen.
1: There is Reform's Home Affairs spokesman, Zia Yusuf, wrapping up his speech with an astounding peroration there. I think we can see the beginnings of a standing ovation from the audience.
2: Yeah, I think you're right. He struck a very different tone to the chairman, Lee Anderson, who was far more upbeat and humorous, cracking jokes. Mm. But Zia Yusuf was very serious there about rebuilding the economy and rearming the British military.
1: Well, just a reminder, we're going to be covering every single major party's conference, which you can watch live here on GB News. But now let's dissect some of what we've heard. Delighted to be joined by the sociologist, Dr. Daniel Evans. Daniel, thanks indeed for joining us. Zia Yusuf there is wanting to sound, I suppose, incredibly authoritative in what he says. Let's dive into some of the policy suggestions. I mean, military control of the English Channel. A lot of people listening will think that sounds like a very good thing.
3: Yes, absolutely. But I mean, even last month, Zia Yusuf took a very combative stance towards the French, basically saying that the Royal Marines are going to essentially dump migrants back on the French border in Calais. Whereas now they've got Jordan Bardella coming over to the conference, who's apparently bought in to their new migrant plan, Operation Fortress. I don't see how this is going to work. How are you going to have a fully militarized English Channel? I don't really think the French are that bothered about small boat crossings. I mean, they're worried about people coming up from the south to France, but other than people in Calais, I don't really think it's the existential question in France than it is in the UK.
1: Oh, but Daniel, if Bardella and his wider party, led by Marine Le Pen, win the presidential election in 2027 in France, this could be a very real and successful policy. I grant you that it becomes much more difficult if indeed someone more aligned to Macron's way of thinking wins that next election. But ultimately, all that it will take to stop the Channel crossings is a deal with France.
3: Well, I think Andy Burnham is currently finding out that everything you say before you get into power in the UK becomes a lot more difficult once in power. We've got an extremely weak, overstretched military. Will the military be happy, you know, just essentially becoming the Coast Guard? What is the relationship going to be like with the with the French military, with other militaries? What's the relationship going to be like with shipping logistics, with the RNLI? It's all very, I mean, it's back of a fag packet stuff, to be honest. The same with a lot of things that Nigel Farage seems to do recently.
2: I think something that people at home, or at least core Reform voters, will be pleased with is Zia Yusuf once again mentioning what he's going to do with foreign criminals, and that is deporting every last one of them.
3: Absolutely. I mean, it's an obviously popular policy. But again, we've seen how difficult it is to deport foreign criminals. We've seen how the British state has some severe structural issues, which go far deeper than who is in government. And I think Reform, you know, let's say they hypothetically they do form the next government. They are going to have a a bit of a nasty shock, I think.
1: Daniel, people might be asking, well, why would it be so difficult? Donald Trump has been able to deport Haitians back to Haiti, a country in the midst of what's close to a civil war. I mean, ultimately, the problems that you cite seem to be legalistic. And if you control the government, you can change the law.
3: Yeah, of course. I mean, anything's possible. You know, obviously Donald Trump, you know, has used ICE. I mean, I wouldn't personally say that that's gone particularly well in terms of like restoring sort of broad legitimacy within American politics. It's just been an extremely divisive policy, regardless of whether you agree with deportations of foreign criminals or foreign nationals or not. And it's also scooped up a lot of people who have nothing to do with criminality. But as Dominic Cummings is obviously, you know, advisor to, you know, Boris Johnson. He's basically spent his entire career since leaving government detailing the various obstacles they faced as a government in implementing their policies. And the stuff that Reform want to do is extremely radical. A lot of it, I don't think, is particularly well thought through. I think a lot of it is playing to the gallery. You know, are we going to do mass deportations? How is this going to work? Are you going to have an enormous border force akin to ICE knocking down doors? How is that going to play domestically? You know, it's one thing to want people to be deported if they've committed a crime and violated country's rules. It's quite another thing when people are smashing down doors and ripping your neighbours out of their beds.
1: No, that is understandable. Well, Dr. Daniel Evans, thanks very much indeed for joining us. We can on our screens currently see the president of the National Rally Party in France, Jordan Bardella, speaking. I wonder if we can listen into a word or two of what Bardella is saying.
4: 100 times, events proved him right. Because for us, French, Nigel has a quality that has become far too rare in politics. He has brought two words back to the heart of British politics. Two words your leaders had almost forgotten: common sense. And when common sense comes back into politics, the establishment usually starts to tremble. Dear Nigel, of course, I want to congratulate you on your brilliant victory in Clacton. And what a victory it was. The establishment had more or less lined up behind a candidate with a bin on his head. But when you want to clean up decades of abuse and excess, you have to roll up your sleeve. And where you are faced with a bin, Nigel, you did what had to be done. You took out the rubbish. And beyond your victory, dear Nigel, I want to salute something even more important. You went back to the voters. You accepted their judgment. Because in a democracy for us patriots, there is only one supreme judge, the people. No media court, however loud it may be, will ever stand above the verdict of the ballot box. Our opponents sometimes dream of a democracy without the people. A democracy where the people are told to remain silent when they vote the wrong way, to apologize when they think the wrong way, and to vote again until they finally give the right answer. This is not our idea of democracy. For us, the people are not a problem to get around. The people are sovereign. The role of political leaders is not to govern against them. It's to listen to them, to respect their choices. It's to respond to their hopes and their concerns. That is our idea of democracy. And if there is one country in Europe that can remind the world what it means to be a free people, is the United Kingdom.
1: Well, they're just a flavour of what the president of the National Rally Party in France, of course, is talking about. Jordan Bardella, of course, a member of the European Parliament.
2: Well, we're joined in the studio now by Conservative councillor, City of Westminster Council, Philip Stevenson-Oliver. Thank you very much for joining us this afternoon, Philip.
5: Pleasure.
2: So we've heard from a couple of people while we've been sat in the studio with us. Shall we start with Jordan Bardella, who we just heard from then? I mean, it's a huge moment for Reform UK and National Rally to be joining forces like this.
5: I think it's a strategic error that they will live to regret. I think this sort of conference is clearly one to essentially go to show to the 15 to 20% of the population rather than to be a broader, try to create a broader sort of coalition. I mean, you know, I go to France quite a lot with my wine work, and I can tell you that every single conservative thinking individual, centre-right individual, sees that the sort of Front National, Marie Le Pen, as they're somewhat terrified of it. They're in a sense a national socialist party in the truest sense. Yes, they believe in strong borders, and you know, we all support that as a concept, but they also believe in mass nationalisation. They seem to have a collective nervous breakdown whenever they propose something intelligent, well, like reducing the retirement age.
1: You say the centre-right opposes the Front
5: in France,
1: the National Rally, as they're now
5: in France.
1: It used to be the Front National in France, yes. Mm. And that's perfectly true, but the centre-right in France hasn't held power since the days of Nicolas Sarkozy. The centre-right is in single digits in the polls, and the French have elected communists to their parliament in the past. I mean, France is not a centre-right country. Well, and France, perhaps, the politics of National Rally, which is, according to some polls, now leading, and according to some polls, Marine Le Pen could win the presidency next year. Ultimately, could that then be a strategic advantage for Reform, saying, look, our allies are in the Elysee Palace, we can get stuff done?
5: Well, you could argue that allies are also in the White House, although it doesn't give them, you know, hasn't helped them too much, has it? And I would say aligning themselves with a party that is, I would say, politically quite toxic and has some really, you know, historically some, you know, connotations of fascism, is not going to help them broaden their sort of coalition to the 30% of the population that they need to get an outright majority. And I think the rubber's hit the road now. I think they know this now. I think with these collective scandals, I think, and the movement of the polls, and with Andy Burnham now and an insurgent Conservative Party, I think they know their goose is cooked on this one. They will not get a majority at the next election.
2: Well, Philip, just before we leave you, can I ask you briefly about how the Home Affairs spokesperson for Reform UK, Zia Yusuf, was so highly critical,
5: yes,
2: I mean, not for the first time, of the Conservative leader?
5: I think Zia Yusuf is suffering from a well-known illness called TDS, which is Tory Derangement Syndrome. And it's quite tragic to see this in action. I think it's laughable that he was calling, I think Kemi called her Con Kemi, which is, given the fact they are in the midst of a major financial scandal, is quite comical. They also had the audacity to talk about immigration. Well, the so-called Boris wave, do you know who administered it? Suella Braverman and, of course, Robert Jenrick. And what party are they in now? I mean, it is just this man. Someone please take his ex account away from him, you know.
1: And yes, is this not the problem? Because, of course, the Conservatives and Reform are tearing chunks out of each other. Well, as we've just seen on our screens now in the last 10 minutes. Mm. And yet the Tories are around 20, maybe 22 on a good day in the polls. Reform now around 25 in the polls. I mean, there's not that much in it, but Reform still clearly ahead on average. And ultimately, that's nearly half the country voting for centre-right parties, divided down the middle.
5: Yeah, no, I mean, the split in the right is a disaster, and I'll happily say that. I think, unfortunately, the only people that can save us now is the electorate.
2: Well, I suppose we'll just have to wait and see for that one. Philip Stevenson-Oliver, thank you very much for joining us this afternoon.
5: No problem.
1: Well, now, another big story today. Schools in Middlesbrough will close today, indeed have closed today, for the funeral of one of the young men involved in the A66 crash that killed two police officers.
2: At least six schools have confirmed they shut their doors at lunchtime today because large numbers of people were expected to pay tribute to 23-year-old Jakub Matuszak, and they expected it could cause congestion and traffic disruption.
1: That might be putting it slightly lightly, given what we've seen with some of these other funerals of, I think, torched cars and vigils. I mean, really, really quite violent stuff. Should we speak to our national reporter, Will Godley, live from Middlesbrough for us? Will, of course, schools closing, a bit of a political scandal there. But is it really to do with the traffic?
6: Well, I suppose the traffic element comes from this procession that's due to take place at 2:30 this afternoon, so in about an hour's time. But it's who's involved in that procession and also what's involved. So we're expecting lots of motorbikes, lots of quad bikes, and also a large crowd of people processing down the main street here, in which a lot of the schools like this one behind me shoot off of. And of course, between 2:30 and 3 is, of course, when the pick-up time is for many parents as well. So perhaps teachers didn't want their children to be leaving school as motorbikes and quad bikes going past, and as many crowds of people also walking past the school as well. But of course, fresh in the minds of teachers will be those scenes, as you mentioned, Tom, from last week at vigils, of course, for some of the five boys who died in that crash on the A66 when their VW Passat was travelling the wrong way down the dual carriageway and it had a head-on collision with a police car, also killing those two police officers. At some of those vigils, as you say, fireworks were set off, also smoke bombs and cars were torched as well. Police last week at the time condemned those actions, and some people wanting police to do more to ensure that schools aren't closed early today, including the Shadow Policing Minister asking for the government to provide more support for Cleveland Police to ensure that they can deal with what's going on here in the streets later on today. Some parents I've spoken to unhappy that schools are closing early. The education secretary, though, says that it's up to the head teachers. She trusts the head teachers' judgment and leaves it up to them with what's happening later.
2: All right, national reporter Will Godley, thank you very much for joining us this afternoon from Middlesbrough.
1: Well, this is Good Afternoon Britain on GB News. 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
7: Good afternoon. The top stories at 1:30. Two reform figures have stepped down today. Both aides have appending the party probe into allegations of evading donation rules. In other news, two people have been rescued alive from a tunnel in Nepal more than a week after flash floods killed over 1,000 people. Authorities say at least 39 others are expected to be rescued from the same tunnel after voices were heard inside. And the army has reportedly been told to stop non-essential training exercises to save money. A defence source says some large live fire drills are being cut back as the Prime Minister faces growing pressure to increase defence spending. Those are the latest headlines. More in half an hour.
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9: Hello, very good day to you. This is your GB News weather update from the Met Office. There are plenty of showers across northern parts through the rest of today with some blustery winds as well. But further south here, we've had heavy rain pushing through during the morning. That's now clearing away towards the southeast, so things will be turning markedly drier and also a fair bit warmer here as well. Watch out though for those showers across northern parts, Scotland, Northern Ireland, some parts of Northern England as well. They will be relatively scattered, so there'll be some drier, brighter weather in between them. but they could be a bit heavy. Could be some rumbles of thunder too. Like I say though, drier towards the south. A fair amount of cloud, but here temperatures should, well, get into the low, possibly mid-20s, a few degrees fresher than this further north. And when you factor in those blustery winds, it is going to feel fresher as well. Into the evening, and the showers across northern parts, they will be starting to ease, but there could still be some heavy ones, especially around some northern western parts of Scotland. Further east, fewer showers here, but some are likely to rattle their way in. Plenty of showers across Northern Ireland continuing here, and a few for some northern parts of England and Wales. But southern, southeastern areas, well, here it's staying dry, albeit some of that cloud lingering for a little while yet. Overnight, we stay dry across the central southern parts of England and Wales. Further north, a few showers continuing, but they are going to ease a little bit more overnight for most, and the winds, they're gradually going to ease a little bit as well. With lots of clear skies around, it is going to be a slightly fresher night than last night, especially because we have slightly cooler air across us. So most places getting to low double digits, a few places dropping into single figures. Then Saturday, actually a largely fine day for much of the UK. Yes, there are still some showers across western parts of Scotland, a few feeding into northwest England, but most places will stay largely dry, and there will be some sunshine breaking out as well. Whilst it will be quite cloudy across the north, further south with that sunshine, temperatures a little bit higher than today, more likely to get to the mid-20s.
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11: Good afternoon. This is the latest AI travel news from gbnews.com. The M27 westbound is closed between junctions 3 and 2 in Cadnam. The M3 between junctions 2 and 3 in Thorpe has lanes closed after a collision. The M6 southbound has an obstruction between junctions 17 and 16 in Crewe and Stoke West. In Scotland, the M8 eastbound is delayed at junction 19 near Kingston Bridge after a breakdown. Across Wales, the M4 eastbound from J28 Tredegar Park to J26 Malpas is congested with possible delays. And on the trains, Great Northern buses replace trains between Alexandra Palace and Stevenage via Hertford North on Sunday 6 September. For more travel news, go to gbnews.com.
1: Good afternoon, Britain. It's 37 minutes past one. Now, in a national address overnight, Javier Milei, the Argentine president, has announced he'll impose sanctions on a joint British-Israeli-owned oil company when it comes to drilling off the Falkland Islands.
2: Foreign Secretary Ed Miliband has just hit back and said the UK will resolutely uphold the self-determination of the Falkland Islands. And fresh uncertainty hangs over the islands and America's support for Britain.
12: Your country's not doing well. Don't forget, you get a big percentage of your oil from the Strait of Hormuz.
13: Yeah.
12: And you weren't there to help me. Your country was not there to help me.
2: Well, we're joined now by the defence editor at the Evening Standard, Robert Fox. Robert, thank you very much for joining us this afternoon. Should we be surprised that Donald Trump has essentially thrown his toys out the pram and said, I won't help you if there's a war over the Falkland Islands because you didn't help me with the war in Iran?
14: I wonder if he'll follow through. This is a typical piece of Trump. There are tensions within the United States and within the administration about the future of the Falkland Islands. And I must say that they have been there for more than 45 years. It'll be 45 years next year that the short campaign was fought to recover the islands. The Americans played an essential role. But in the Reagan administration, there were voices. There was Gene Kirkpatrick, the ambassador to the UN, very pro the Argentina. I think, though, that he's going to find it very difficult to really snub Britain on this, because he'll then be snubbing one of the major partners, if not the major partner after the US in NATO. I think more unpredictable is what Milei is going to do. And although we're talking military prowess here, the Argentine forces aren't in a position as things stand at the moment to recover the island, and he's going about it in a very different way.
1: Yes, it is interesting how much of this is just chest beating ahead of, I think, next year's Argentine elections. Is there anything actually serious to come of this? I suppose one of the big question marks is how many others might follow through with sanctions on the companies that are due to start extracting this oil in the next 2 years.
14: Well, I think the oil is the game changer. We've known that the oil has been there. The Malvina Basin, as it's so-called, is a very large one and extends to the interests and the waters of Uruguay and Brazil. Basin, as it's so-called, is a very large one and extends to the interests and the waters of Uruguay and Brazil.

0: actually, they need a pipeline. They need a route to get the oil coming out of the basin. And it is a very rich reserve, which is only now becoming commercially viable. You've got to get it into Latin America. And I think the tendency of the nationalists in Latin America, and I'm not just talking about Argentina, is to side with Argentina, I'm afraid.
1: Mm. Aside from the oil, though, Robert, I think we need to talk about the population of the Falkland Islands, who have essentially always been British, and the majority of them want to remain that way.
0: Yeah, they're a very small population. They've grown a bit since I was there, to about 3,000. And following the conflict, they've been remarkably successful. Let that be said, it's less sheep. One of the biggest sort of open sheep ranches in the world. But they've done terribly well from tourism, not least, but also very sophisticated oceanic fishing, particularly longline fishing, fishing for squid and so on. And they've been waiting for the oil bonanza. And it's a very tricky one, because the claims to the islands are not as open and shut as the supporters of Argentina.
2: Robert, I'm so sorry. I'm going to have to interrupt you there. We're going live to Nigel Farage speaking at the Reform Party conference.
3: The next elections in France are in 2027. And the odds-on favourites to win, the clear favourites to win, are Marine Le Pen as the next French president. And Jordan Bardella as the next French prime minister. We today are going to prove to you we don't need to be members of the European Union to get on well with our next door neighbours. What you are, and contrast this, yesterday President Macron was in London with our Prime Minister. Oh, I was told Andy was popular, but never mind. And they've agreed for another 45 police to be on the French beaches. Given that the boats are taking off from Belgium all the way down to Dieppe, you'd probably need 45,000 police. We today are going to begin a genuine, new entente cordiale between our parties and our countries. And I've got a bit of a surprise for you. Now, you may have been wondering what this is all about. Let me tell you, we are about to sign a memorandum of understanding between our two parties, and we hope and believe our next two governments, where we reaffirm our commitment to stopping illegal immigration, where France say they'll do their utmost to stop all departures, and maybe this time, with him as Prime Minister, they will actually mean it. But here is the most significant part. The United Kingdom will intercept boats which have launched from French shores and entered British territorial waters, and will return the persons on board to France. And you see, it isn't just us upset with the boats crossing the Channel. Imagine living in those northern French villages and towns with criminal gangs and camps and shootings and stabbings. But it's also part of the commitment, part of Marine and Jordan's commitment to stopping all illegal immigration into France. People won't enter France with the intention of coming to this country. They won't do it.

0: If we go on trusting the British Labour and Conservative parties to sort this problem out, they never will. We are about to sign an historic document that will stop the boats forever.
1: You sign it, yeah? And it's all good. Perfect. If you'd hold it for me as well, it's quite heavy.
2: Yeah. The beginning of the cooperation.
0: There we go. Ladies and gentlemen, we thank Jordan Bardella for being here today, and I thank you for witnessing this important an historic moment. Thank you very much indeed.
2: Well, this is a huge rabbit out of a hat at the Reform Party conference. A cooperation agreement now signed between the National Rally Party, the party that in many polls is leading in France, and the Reform Party, the party that in many polls is leading in the United Kingdom,
0: everybody,
2: to stop the boats.
3: But to stop the boats, in Nigel Farage's words, forever. And so there have been deals that we've heard of before in ways to stop the migrants crossing the English Channel in small boats, but this one would allow British forces to intercept those small boats and immediately return them to France, which Nigel Farage said would stop them from coming in the first place.
2: And that's something that no government has been able to agree with any French government since this crisis started. But ultimately, it's worth remembering, neither of these parties are in government.
3: Exactly.
2: This is a deal that will not have any effect unless both of these parties get elected to government in France and in Britain. And that is no small task.
3: I do think that's a key point, isn't it? Because for people sitting at home watching that huge memorandum being signed might seem like a really positive step or a really dramatic step. But as Tom says, it would require both National Rally and Reform UK to win general elections in both France and the United Kingdoms to form the next government in order for that memorandum to come to fruition.
2: And that is a really, really tall task. Now, there are some polls, as we've been saying, where National Rally has been leading. Frankly, due to the confusing two-round system of the French presidential elections, it really depends who National Rally are up against in terms of if they've got a solid shot of winning the presidency. But they are, of course, a party not without their own controversy. In the past, of course, they formed out of the National Front. Of course, previous leaders of the party have been involved in huge anti-Semitism scandals born out of the neo-fascist movement in France. It is a party that Nigel Farage in the past would not do deals with. When he was in the European Parliament as the leader of UKIP and then the Brexit Party, he refused to sit in a group with the then National Front. Now, Nigel Farage might say that this is a party that has significantly changed in recent years, and that they can now do deals with this party. But it is interesting to note that it wasn't so long ago that Nigel Farage would not touch the National Rally as it is now with a barge pole.
3: So this is the second time that we've heard from Nigel Farage at the Reform UK party conference. He paid tribute to Anne Widdecombe earlier today. And just then, as we saw, he signed that memorandum to stop the boats. But we are expecting a third appearance and a much more policy-driven speech, I think. But I mean, the timings elude us for now. But we will, of course, bring that to you as and when it happens.
2: And we are still waiting to see if Nigel Farage decides to address the elephant in the room, the donations scandal that Channel 4 News broke last night, of course, run by a political activist posing as a pretend British son of an American donor.
3: He has, of course, said that Reform UK haven't done anything wrong, that he himself hasn't broken any rules. But two senior figures within the Reform UK party have stepped down. So we have also heard from the party chair, Lee Anderson, today, and Reform UK's Home Affairs spokesperson, Zia Yousaf. Neither of those mentioned this scandal. We are expecting Nigel to say something, but of course, let's just have to wait and see for that.
2: I suppose the question is this going to be their strategy, just to completely not talk about it, pretend it hasn't happened, and carry on as normal, or as normal as they can, with their conference? I mean, it could be that that is exactly their strategy.
3: Perhaps, but I can't speak for the core Reform UK voters, but I wonder if that isn't the right strategy. I think Nigel's always tackled issues head on. And I mean, the last expenses scandal within Reform UK, he ended up stepping down and then forcing a by-election. So to not mention it at all this time around would seem out of character, I think.
2: I think a lot of people might be expecting that. But let's speak to Christopher Hope, our political editor on the ground there at the Reform Party conference. Christopher, already a huge amount of news emanating from this party conference.
4: Well, there really is. I think that was a real moment there in the room there, listening to Jordan Bardella speak in English, quite rare for him, about how he would stop the boats. Now, that is obviously reliant on him, his party, National Rally, run by Marine Le Pen, winning power next year in those French elections. And then, of course, in 2029, or before that, Nigel Farage becoming the next Prime Minister. Neither is guaranteed, but you saw there, in terms, them both signing an agreement on stage. Now, we do know this idea of the Farage idea to tow boats, small boat, migrant boats, back to France is reliant on French cooperation, or it would be seen as an act of war. What it seems to me is that is the first formalising of that agreement between these two parties. Again, lots of issues in the way. Will it actually happen? Will the two sides win power in both the UK and France in the next couple, 2 or 3 years? But we have a moment there, I think, of those two parties coming together. I've never heard a French leader speak so glowingly about patriotism, about the Union Jack. Really, it went down very, very well in the hall. Many thousands were listening to that. It was quite striking, I thought. You see here this connection between Jordan Bardella and Nigel Farage. That could reset the relationship between our country and France and the rest of the European Union. But of course, they've both got to win power for that to happen.
2: Christopher, what do you think will be the outcome of this sort of formal document signing between Bardella and Farage? Of course, it isn't that long ago that Nigel Farage said that he wouldn't do any deals, any cooperation with the then National Front, now National Rally.
4: Yes, I mean, he feels he can do work with Jordan Bardella. He's got an agreement. So the point about this is, we heard again from Zia Yousaf, they want to take back these boats to northern France. For that to happen, you have to have the agreement of the French government, and Jordan Bardella is offering that if National Rally win the next general election. We've been here before, though, with other parties, other agreements. It hasn't worked, but let's see.
2: OK, Christopher Hope, live from the Reform Conference. Thanks indeed for joining us. Well, this is Good Afternoon Britain on GB News, and there's a huge host of stuff, more to come, stuff, of important news stories still to come.
3: So I love
2: take
3: it.
2: Move a muscle. But first...
5: Today, clouds overhead, total zen within. 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
6: Hello, very good day to you. This is your GB News weather update from the Met Office. There are plenty of showers across northern parts through the rest of today with some blustery winds as well. But further south here, we've had heavy rain pushing through during the morning. That's now clearing away towards the southeast, so things will be turning markedly drier and also a fair bit warmer here as well. Watch out though for those showers across northern parts, Scotland, Northern Ireland, some parts of Northern England as well. They will be relatively scattered, so there'll be some drier, brighter weather in between them, but they could be a bit heavy, could be some rumbles of thunder too. Like I say though, drier towards the south, a fair amount of cloud, but here temperatures should, well, get into the low, possibly mid-20s, a few degrees fresher than this further north. And when you factor in those blustery winds, it is going to feel fresher as well. Into the evening, and the showers across northern parts, they will be starting to ease, but there could still be some heavy ones, especially around some northern western parts of Scotland. Further east, fewer showers here, but some are likely to rattle there their way in. Plenty of showers across Northern Ireland continuing here, and a few for some northern parts of England and Wales. But southern, southeastern areas, well, here it's staying dry, albeit some of that cloud lingering for a little while yet. Overnight, we stay dry across the central southern parts of England and Wales. Further north, a few showers continuing, but they are going to ease a little bit more overnight for most, and the winds, they're gradually going to ease a little bit as well. With lots of clear skies around, it is going to be a slightly fresher night than last night, especially because we have slightly cooler air across us. So most places getting to low double digits, a few places dropping into single figures. Then Saturday, actually a largely fine day for much of the UK. Yes, there are still some showers across western parts of Scotland, a few feeding into northwest England, but most places will stay largely dry, and there will be some sunshine breaking out as well. Whilst it will be quite cloudy across the north, further south with that sunshine, temperatures a little bit higher than today, more likely to get to the mid-20s.
5: Today, clouds overhead, total zen within. 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
13: 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Entrance must be 18 or over. Lines close at 4 p.m. on the 23rd of October. 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
2: Good afternoon, Britain. It's 2 o'clock on Friday, the 4th of September. I'm Tom Harwood.
3: And I'm Bethany Elsie.
20: We are about to sign an historic document that will stop the boats forever.
3: Nigel Farage and the president of the National Rally, Jordan Bardella, promised to work together to stop the bolts if they both come to power. Home Affairs spokesperson Zia Yusuf has just said reform will stop migrants crossing the Channel.
21: He will order His Majesty's Royal Navy to see to it that not a single unauthorised vessel makes it to the shores of the United Kingdom.
2: there's an elephant in that room. Yes, the Reform Party has now launched an investigation after two officials stepped down over alleged illegal foreign donations. The party calls the investigation a hoax and denies any wrongdoing. We heard from the party chairman, Lee Anderson, in the last hour.
8: Have you noticed that the media are coming for us? Has anybody noticed that? They came for Nigel and they failed. They've come for Richard and they've failed. And now they're coming for the rest of us.
3: News today, Foreign Secretary Ed Miliband says the UK will resolutely uphold the self-determination of the Falkland Islands after the Argentinian president said his country needs to seize them, despite having never settled the islands in their history. And like much of geopolitics, this renewed push is all about oil.
10: If we do not act with firmness and speed today, in a few months they will have the material capacity to seize the oil reserves that lie beneath our sea. Something that has never happened before until now.
2: In a world-exclusive interview with GB News, Donald Trump signals he would not back Britain if Argentina invaded the Falkland Islands. We'll bring you the latest on this tense diplomatic situation.
3: Outrage after several schools in Middlesbrough close over fears for pupils' safety as a funeral for one of the young men killed in the A66 crash takes place today amid fears of thuggery. Meanwhile, a further three arrests related to serious and organised crime have been made in the area. We'll be live at the scene.
11: Yeah, children off school here in South Bank in Middlesbrough. Why? Well, teachers worried over their safety as a funeral expected to take place in the church behind me this afternoon. In the next hour or so, we're expecting a quad bike and motorbike procession along the main road here.
2: And the army training has been axed. Yes, the British Army has been ordered to stop major training exercises immediately. As, get this, the Ministry of Defence runs out of cash. It couldn't come at a better time.
3: And a single juror in the astonishing Lindsay Clancy murder trial is reportedly preventing the jury from reaching a unanimous verdict. Clancy is accused of murdering her three children while she pleads psychosis. Deliberations have stretched into a sixth day.
2: Well, we've heard a lot from the Reform Party conference and it's only 2 o'clock. I mean, I think we've got stories to last us the next week.
3: Yeah, what else could they talk about? Potentially this scandal that's come out in the last 24 hours of potential foreign donations, over £32,000, I think, which propped up three polls, but the public weren't told that they were commissioned by Reform UK. The party, though, says they've done nothing wrong, that they haven't broken any rules, despite the fact that two senior members of Reform UK have now stepped down pending an investigation.
2: And then there's this further charge of Reform soliciting a half a million pounds donation, the donation that never took place, it's important to say, from the same two men posing as a wealthy American tycoon and his British-based son. Now, the allegation here is that if the money comes from the United States of America, it can't be donated to a British party. And the way they were doing this was the father was going to give the son the money and the son was going to give it to Reform. Of course, if it was the son's money in the first place, that would have been totally legal and fine. I think that there's an ethical question here over whether people would see this as particularly exactly in the same vein as, I don't know, some dodgy Russian money making its way to the United Kingdom. After all, yes, technically against the rules, but I mean, if the father gave the son the money for any other reason, and then the son decided to give it to Reform UK and register it and all the rest of it, that would be completely legal. I mean, it does seem like it's a fine line.
3: I do think, though, I hear what you're saying, but I do think that there will be some people at home who've seen this and think it is the willingness of senior figures in Reform UK, including Nigel Farage, the willingness to take foreign donations. So it might necessarily have been an innocent donation this time around, but would they be as willing to take money from somebody, I don't know, with who, maybe not an innocent businessman, but maybe somebody else?
2: Well, I suppose big questions there that reform still haven't directly addressed. I mean, the most we got out of it was Lee Anderson saying they're coming for us in the media, but we haven't heard specific responses yet from that main stage. I'm beginning to suspect whether we might not.
3: Potentially not. Potentially they have far more pressing things to talk about at Reform UK's conference on day one. Markedly, this new memorandum that Reform UK have signed with the help of the National Rally. Well, we'll get into all of that and more throughout the last hour on this programme. But first, let's get your news with Tatiana Sanchez.
0: Thank you. The top stories: Nigel Farage and the president of the National Rally, Jordan Bardella, have promised to work together to stop the boats if they both come to power. Meanwhile, Mr. Farage has denied Reform UK had broken any laws or taken any dodgy money, as two party officials stood down amid allegations the party breached political donation rules. James Orr and Dan Jukes have stepped down, and the party has launched an investigation following the claims they breached donation rules by having polling paid for by an overseas company. But Mr. Farage insisted nothing illegal had happened, while Mr. Jukes denied any wrongdoing and said it was a case of entrapment. The party's chairman, Lee Anderson, spoke to GB News this morning.
1: Certainly not heard anything as chairman, but like I say, there is a full investigation. There are conversations happening. I'm looking forward to what's happening today, and like I say, the investigation, that will take its natural course. We're not denying, we're not admitting anything either. Our case here has told us that no laws have been broken, but like I say, guys, this is, you're quite right, this is our biggest conference to date, and we have been doing really, really well in the polls. And what does concern me is the state of our country at the moment. That's why we're here.
0: Nepal rescuers are trying to reach dozens of people trapped in a tunnel, as two people were earlier rescued alive from the tunnel more than a week after flash floods killed more than 1,000 people. Both men have injuries on their hands and legs and have been airlifted to hospital in Nepal's capital, Kathmandu. Authorities say at least 39 others are expected to be rescued from the same tunnel after voices were heard inside. Foreign Secretary Ed Miliband says the UK will resolutely uphold the self-determination of the Falkland Islands after Argentinian President Javier Milei said his country needed to take them back. The UK government says Falkland Islanders are British and that its commitment is unwavering. In a national address, Mr. Milei reiterated the country's claim on the islands and said he would introduce sanctions on any oil companies working in the area. The renewed tensions over the British overseas territory came after President Trump hinted the US wouldn't help the UK in future Falklands conflicts. The army has reportedly been told to stop non-essential training exercises to save money. Defence sources say units in the UK which are not preparing for a specific deployment have been told to cut back because of financial pressures. Troops preparing to deploy to places including Estonia, the Falklands and Cyprus will continue training. It comes as Andy Burnham faces growing pressure to raise defence spending to 3% of GDP by 2030. In other news, suspects charged with serious knife and firearms offences are being released on bail amid Britain's prison overcrowding crisis. Metropolitan Police Commissioner Sir Mark Rowley said he was flabbergasted by a fall in the number of defendants accused of knife and gun crimes being remanded in custody, which he claimed was leading to the accused being repeatedly charged and bailed over the same offences. Despite saying stricter knife crime and firearm legislation had helped reduce serious crime over the last 25 years, Sir Mark said the country was now seeing the consequences of what he called an overloaded justice system. And FIFA has accused UEFA of running a smear campaign against its leadership as a bitter row over Gianni Infantino's scrapped World Cup investment plan escalates. The dispute centres on a shelved proposal to sell a stake in a new FIFA commercial arm to private investors. UEFA has filed legal papers in the US as it considers potential criminal claims. But FIFA says the case is flawed, insisting the plan was only ever a proposal and would have needed approval from member associations and the Football Council. Those are the latest GB News headlines for now.
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2: Good afternoon, Britain. It's now 10 minutes past two. And in the last few moments, Nigel Farage has signed a pact with Jordan Bardella. Now, he's the president of the National Rally Party over in France. Now, that's significant because the National Rally Party is leading in the polls over there. Now, they've agreed to stop the boats together if they come to power.
20: We are about to sign an historic document that will stop the boats forever.
3: MP for Kensington and Bayswater, Joe Powell. Joe, thank you very much for joining us this afternoon. How significant is what we've just seen on the stage at the Reform UK conference?
4: Well, it's certainly significant that a former president of the National Front is signing that treaty. Of course, it's entirely hypothetical. It depends on two future elections going a certain way. And, you know, obviously we haven't seen any of the details. Small boat crossings, as we know, have come down significantly thanks to this government's cooperation with the French government. And that's probably where we should be focused on that issue.
2: It is true to say, however, that the British government currently picks up every single boat in the English Channel. Not a single boat has reached our shores since 2022 itself. It's just we pick up the migrants at the midpoint and then we bring them to the United Kingdom rather than bringing back them to France. I mean, surely a deal like this that allows the Coast Guard or the Navy or whoever picks them up to, instead of bringing them to our country, to return them to the country from whence they came, surely that's the kind of deal that would actually stop the boats. Not deals for us to pay for yet more patrols on the beaches that, yes, stop a few of them, but ultimately can't ever really fix the problem.
4: Well, Thomas, you know that's why we have the returns agreement with France. It's exactly designed to do that, but in a safe and legal way.
2: How many have returned under that agreement?
4: Well, of course, it's just started, and I think it's three figures at the moment, but it's increasing. And the point of that is,
2: so if the tens of thousands who've come across, barely 100 have been moved back under this deal. This deal that, by the way, is almost 10 months old now.
4: Well, it's a new deal, but the whole point of that deal is that people who come illegally, who are trying repeatedly, will be removed back quickly. And that's the safe and fair way to do it. Now, you know, this new thing that they've signed together, obviously none of us have actually seen the detail of what's in there. And, you know, we can have a look and debate it. But I want to do this in a safe and legal way. And the numbers have been very encouraging. We're certainly, the trend is much better this year than it has been for previous 4 years. So that's not to say there's not more to do, but cooperation with France is obviously essential to achieving that.
3: Joe, can I also ask you what you're expecting, or hoping rather, to hear from Reform UK's leader, Nigel Farage, who we should be hearing from shortly, about this investigation that was reported by Channel 4 News yesterday?
4: Well, he's got very, very serious questions to answer. And of course, this comes after a summer of questions about Reform's funding. They're up to their neck, unfortunately, in dodgy money. We've got accusations of impermissible donations, undeclared gifts, undeclared assets, foreign donations. It is extremely serious. And what the investigation that was released yesterday shows is that there is a lot for the police and the Electoral Commission to get their teeth into. We already have reports that the police are investigating the George Cottrell money, which appears to be a very similar route to what the Reform official was offering these undercover journalists. And the question for me, ultimately, is we have to know who pays for our politics in Britain, because people have the right to know in whose interests are their politicians serving. Is it themselves or is it another interest? And that means that people like yourselves can ask questions. You can ask me about trade union funding. That's fine. But it's got to be out in the open. And it's got to be legal. And unfortunately, it appears like the police are going to have to look into this.
2: And of course, there is a clear line in the law, and I don't think anyone is disputing that clear line in the law. But ultimately, do you think that the voting public will mind if it is George Cotterill, British resident, very wealthy aristocrat, who gave money to Reform UK, or if it was his mother who, through George Cotterill, gave money to Reform UK? Do you think that that actually changes anyone's mind over how Reform is getting its money? After all, that news became public before the Clacton by-election, which Nigel Farage won by a large margin.
4: Well, I think what's interesting about the film that was released last night is Mr. Jukes, in the section which is redacted for your viewers that have watched it, there's a part where he talks through lots of other people who are donating through family members. And if that is happening, it is a criminal offence, because you should be declaring the person whose money it is. And that is a basic standard we've had in this country for a very long time. We also, thanks to, you know, what will go through in Parliament in our new Representation of the People Bill, we'll be restricting foreign donations, precisely because we think it should be the people that live here whose interests our politicians should serve. And that's always been the way. So it is incredibly serious. I think people do care about this because it is sleazy and, at best. But obviously, we'll have to wait and see what action the Electoral Commission at least take next.
2: Okay, Joe Powell, Labour MP, thanks very much for joining us. We've just seen Nigel Farage popping up to that podium now. Let's listen in to this press conference.
5: Welcome Jordan Bardella here today. He gave a speech that was very well received by our members and supporters. And we signed, as you saw, this document on stage, which may well have come as a bit of a shock to many people, given that we've always been told it's impossible to solve the problem. But actually, this isn't just in Britain's interest, it's in France's interest too. Can you imagine living in one of those villages or towns in northern France? And it's part of their overall strategy when they win the election next year to stop all illegal immigration. What we're going to do, we've got six questions each. I'll take one in English. Jordan will then point to French journalists. We've got the headsets. So let's kick it off. And I'll start in English, if I can, with Chris Mason of the BBC.
6: Thank you both. Chris Mason, BBC News, and yeah, I'll stick in English as well, if I may. Two questions, if I may, briefly, Mr. Farage. I noticed a line in this document, and maybe Mr. Bardella could pick up on this as well, talking about, with the return of people to France, France will ordinarily accept these persons who'll be repatriated to their home country, etc., etc. That sounds like a caveat. I wonder if you're fearful that that might mean that some are not. And if I may, on the wider news today, in that video broadcast by Channel 4 News, there was lots of bleeping going on. The implication being that there are other names, other potential donors, where there could have been a breach of the law. This sounds like, it looks like, a pattern of activity consciously pursued. What do you say to that? Thank you both.
5: Okay, let me answer that first, Chris. I've got a statement here I'll read to you, which covers it for everybody. You will have noticed that we're experiencing a little local difficulty today. A foreign-funded group of far-left activists with a long history. Indeed, these people have already been strongly criticised by the US Congress, who found that, I quote, that these videos appear to be substantially edited. For over a year, and at a huge financial cost, they have targeted reform figures. Make no mistake, this was an exercise in entrapment. Let me be clear. The party has done nothing wrong, taken no illegal money. In fact, no money was taken at all. I've been asked today about polling, so let me be clear about this. The polls in question were not commissioned by reform. Not commissioned by reform. The results, of course, were put out into the public domain, and yes, they were helpful to us, but that isn't the point. So there is literally no issue of any kind at all around the polls. But to get to your question, what is more problematic is loose pub talk, including a couple of boasts that simply were not true. So in the video, when he says we've done it with X, we've done it with Y, well, the reason the Channel 4 haven't broadcast the names of X and Y is because it isn't true. Donations from the names that were mentioned had not occurred, don't exist on the Ofcom site, don't exist in our accounts. And whilst I'm aware that our people were pushed and pushed and pushed into saying these things, the comments were injudicious at best. Neither of these men was authorized to act in that way. Accordingly, they've stepped down pending an investigation. And I emphasize again, reform has broken no law, and we take compliance around donations very, very seriously. And I think all political parties now do take compliance seriously. Frankly, there was no choice. And we know that our donations will be looked at with more scrutiny than anybody else's. So that is really all I'm going to say on this subject. On the line, on the word, this is legalese. This is legalese, you know? But actually, here's the point. You know, as Australia proved in 2012, once you provide no incentive to pay a trafficker money to be taken illegally across a stretch of water, in very, very short order, the business model is broken. The business model is broken incredibly quickly, and that, I believe, is what is going to happen here. Okay, let's. Time for you to take one of your French journalists, Jordan.
7: Oui, bonjour.
9: Good afternoon, France Inter.
7: Je vous entends, mais...
12: Sorry. Victoria Coussa, France Inter. Une question
9: Victoria Coussa, France Inter, for Mr. Bardinier. Louis Alliot, the vice president of your party, ensures us that RN would cut funds to Ukraine, whether it be funds or weapons. Is it true? What do you think about it? I will repeat the answer that I gave in summer 2024. France would continue to honour its international commitments, but this war has lasted many years now, and the main priority will be negotiating peace, and this is why we will continuing to finance the war without an end in sight. We suggested that France organize an international conference with the Western countries based on a similar model as the Coalition of the Willing in order to determine the conditions that could be granted to Ukraine. This war has caused tens of thousands of deaths, and France will continue to stick by its international commitments. But as we said, we do not exclude any possibilities in the future, and France is ruined financially, so it is irresponsible to promise funds that we don't have tomorrow and the next day, and to do that without any guarantees, because the funds that have been mobilized so far were mobilized with no guarantee, and the United States thought to guarantee these funds against rare mineral exploitation. But you know that you cannot guarantee loans without guarantees in exchange, and our position will not change.
5: Thank you. Romney Wiggs, ITV.
23: Thank you, Mr. Farage. You call the funding revelations just loose pub talk, and you've sought to question the motives of the verbatim group. But do you accept that there are real questions here about the professionalism of your party, your desire to play fast and loose with the rules, and essentially your fitness to govern? And if I may disrupt the French-English to and fro, Mr. Bardella, can I address you too? Is this situation giving you any second thoughts about whether reform is really a party you want to be allying yourself with?
5: The motives are without any shadow of a doubt. These are a bunch of far-left activists who have perpetuated hoaxes for many, many years, including, as I say, their criticism from the Senate. So look, they were trying to entrap people. Sadly, they got some way down the line, but not all the way down the line. We have not taken an illegal penny in funding. That is important. The loose pub talk, frankly, there was a bit of boasting, a bit of jack-o'-laddery going on there. If it was more serious than that, then I refer you back to the BBC's Lee's question earlier, you know, there would be, the names would have been put onto the programme and there would be a hell of a row. They don't exist. Those donations don't exist. Am I annoyed? Am I annoyed that these people even got to meet me? Yes, I am. It should not have happened. Should not have happened. The two individuals involved are not even part of our fundraising team. So they should have gone through the appropriate channels, checks would have been made, and they would never, ever have got to sit down at a table with me. So do we need to do better as we professionalise? Yes, absolutely we do. So yeah, there was certainly human error here, but that was no question.
13: Merci pour votre question.
9: Thank you very much for this question. I do not have any further information other than what Nigel has just said, but it looks like a smokescreen to me, and I am wary of what is said in the press. And I am waiting to hear everyone's version before answering, and this will not damage the cooperation that we are currently building with Nigel. My being here today happens after months of consultation and cooperation between our parties, which began in London last December. Nigel and I spoke together and reached the conclusion that we are two political parties who have the capacity to reach power in our respective countries. Today, Nigel's party is coming first in a number of polls, and I hope that he will become the next British Prime Minister and that we will have the opportunity to work together. Of course, we have spoken about Franco-British cooperation on the question of migration. We wish to answer firmly to the question of migration issues in the channel, and it is within the French government's possibility to stop these flow, and the President Macron's visit along with the inauguration of the Bayeux tapestry has demonstrated the possibility of cooperation between our countries, and I told the Prime Minister that we wouldn't be against the body of Napoleon III returning to France.
5: Yes, that's the next big debate. Should the last French emperor and first president, should the body be returned to France? And we're going to have a proper debate about that too. There are many antique artifacts that I'm against giving away, but this one, do you know what? If they want him, I think they can have him, actually. But there might be legal reasons why not. Jordan, next question.
14: France 2.
15: Bonjour.
9: France 2. Jordan Bardella and Nigel Farage, you signed a memorandum of understanding against immigration. Will this MOU be integrated in any future presidential win, and would it commit Marine Le Pen? Yes, for the moment, this is a process that we have carried out in parallel to our presidential campaign. It is obvious that fighting against illegal migration will be at the centre of our projects, and one of the first steps that we will take if the French give us their confidence, we would have a referendum on migration that would allow us to affirm French law sovereignty rather than other international laws and treaties. And what is happening in the channel, it should no longer be a sieve or a bridge. And in France, addresses migrations, the number of arrivals on British coast will reduce drastically. So we have a European responsibility, and this is part of the topics that we discussed with Nigel and gave birth to these commitments to sort out this issue. This is more a declaration of intentions and partnerships rather than a catalogue of commitments. We're talking about visions here and a cooperation agreement that will, of course, engage commitments by the government.
5: Thank you. Tell me the Daily Telegraph, please.
14: Thank you, Mr. Farage. In this documentary published last night, you met a person that you thought was an American man who wanted to donate to reform via his British resident son. You know that that's illegal under UK law, but in the clips that we've seen, it was explained to you repeatedly that that's what they wanted to do, and you thanked them and encouraged them. Could you just explain your reaction to that if, as you say, it was never the plan to take
5: I was in the middle of the by-election. I was told I had to go meet these people. I didn't have to, but I did. I was told they had a family trust, a global family trust headquartered in London, is what I was told. I asked, if you look at the video, I asked the question, is this all above board? I asked the question, has all this been legally checked? I'm not an expert how family trusts work, are you? I've no idea. Honestly, even now, I've no idea how this works. So look, you know, I go to a lunch, I'm in the middle of something, I ask a question of the people around the table, is this legit? Is it right? I'm told it is. They say they're going to give us money. I say thank you. I basically didn't give it a second thought. You know, it was just one of those things, oh, they just need to meet you. So I'm not particularly worried about what I said in any way at all. Jordan. Your question.
17: Bonjour, Sophie Dupont pour
18: Sophie Dupont, I have a question for Jordan Bardella. In your speech, you spoke about Nigel Farage and saying he wasn't always nice about your party. Not surprised by your question. I would just like to finish my question. So, aren't you concerned, following Brexit, that you will have issues with Europe because of your support now? No. FMTV at 6:15 this morning started to try to confuse the position that we have regarding Europe. Nigel Farage is a patriot and he always fought for the freedom of his country. Now he is ahead in the polls and I think he will be the next British Prime Minister.
19: Au-delà de leur sensibilité
18: and
19: et parfois de leur divergence,
18: we are speaking to one another, we're speaking the same language,
19: and both
18: of us would like to defend the sovereignty of our countries. And I'm saying it once again, if we're winning the election, we would not like to leave the European Union. In our case, we would like to change things without destroying anything. And we'd like to make sure that all the governments across Europe who have a critical view of how the EU works could work together to rebuild Europe and make sure that each nation could ensure sovereignty on the price of electricity and on how to manage borders as well. And I said it during the Council as well with the renegotiation of the Schengen agreement to make sure that it becomes once again a European project and that free movement is for people from the Union, the population from the European Union. So we have cooperations in place and you know that Great Britain is a big country and like France, we have nuclear weapons and together we are the drivers of an alternative vision for the civilization and the European continent. So we need to be able to work together. I have not changed my mind on the subject.
5: Can I just say that on the subject of Jordan's position apropos of the European Union, for countries that have joined the euro, there is a different debate. different debate. You know, a debate in Britain, Denmark, where we never joined the Euro. You know, Brexit would have been very, very difficult indeed. In fact, extremely unlikely had we joined the Euro. But can I just say this, and it's important.
8: Sorry.
5: You know, I joined the European Parliament. I went there in 1999. And I'll be honest with you, I was nervous of the party of Jean-Marie Le Pen. That wasn't a party we would have done a deal with. And so when Marine took over, you know, I watched. I didn't immediately put my hand up and say I'm a supporter. I watched. And I think what she has done with the party, moving it away, getting rid of those extreme elements, putting it into the mainstream of French national debate, is a massive achievement. And you see that, in a sense, with someone of the ability of Jordan, who's now been recruited. Chris Hope, GB News.
16: Thank you, Nigel Farage and Mr. Bordella. You said there no money was taken as part of this Channel 4 investigation, so you can confirm your party has never received foreign donations disguised in UK donor names. And would you apologise to your supporters out there who love your party, love you? This scandal makes your party look like you're just like all the rest, and you're meant to be this insurgent party. You should do better, shouldn't you, frankly? And Mr. Bordella, a simple question, please answer, or not, will your plan stop the boats altogether, and how quickly?
5: We didn't offer any peerages. Unusual, I know. Normally, if you're Conservative or Labour, you offer a peerage if a certain amount of money is given. We haven't offered any government contracts. Indeed, I've made it very clear to our biggest donors that they will get nothing in return from me. Nothing in return from me. And I think, you know, much of the argument around party political funding and corruption over the last few decades has resonated with the public as being all too real. We've done none of those things. We've had a couple of members, you know, people that work for us, contractors that work for us, who've said, as I said earlier on, some injudicious things at best. There's a very, very big difference. And by the way, I thought GB News viewers would be delighted with this accord that we've signed. Jordan, are we going to stop the boats?
8: Vous m'avez dit que je pouvais vous répondre de manière très rapide et très courte. Donc,
23: you said I could answer briefly to the question. So would we like to stop these boats? The answer is yes.
8: Au moins attendre.
23: Will it be done quickly? Well, I think we'll have to wait till 2027 because we're not in power yet. But our ambition is to make sure that France is less attractive or the least attractive for illegal immigration. So with the evolution of our social model and to enter French soil by reducing all of the possibilities, it wouldn't be wise to come to France illegally. So the means that are put in place to secure the channel aren't enough, but if there are 500,000 people coming in every year, like in France, and that you have 900,000 illegal immigrants on the ground, of course, there will be a lot of illegal immigration through Calais. So with France and Great Britain, the issue is not so much at the level of the channel. It's more with the border with Italy or the borders with Turkey and Greece. A few months ago, we met one of the leaders, and it's true that the borders of the Europe aren't very well protected at the moment. So we'd like to change that and control our borders better.
8: Pardon. Bonjour.
23: Apologies.
8: Bonjour.
23: Region RTL. So the current memorandum of understanding, so it seems that immigrants will be sent back to France. So what is the message that needs to be understood in France? So once people are back in France, would it be France who will have to manage that alone? No. If France manages their borders better, then there will need nobody leaving from Calais. And if we are doing some pushback, that is to say, to return some of these boats through the channel, it would show that we have failed because the government
18: government, for one reason or another, has decided to let hundreds of thousands of people in every year. They consider that through France they can transit through the country to get to Great Britain. So we would like to make sure
19: that
18: the law is in place to make sure to protect the countries. So we need to make sure that if we get to power, there will be a referendum on immigration, and we'll make sure that there will be controls at the borders, like Germany has done as well. So I think we will be working with Nigel's party, I hope, in order to protect our borders and to make sure that we can fight against illegal immigration and to make sure that there's less traffic through the channel. So, and they are also responsible for that in the Mediterranean.
5: Okay, we're running out of time. Jordan's got a flight to catch. I will give Jack Elson of The Sun the last question. Sorry, we've got time.
10: Thank you very much, Mr. Farage. Today you've spoken in quite impersonal terms about Dan Jukes and James Orr. Just now you called them contractors, but everybody knows just how important they were to you, especially Dan Jukes, worked for you for a long, long time.
5: Yeah.
10: How gutted were you?

0: end of World War One. So yeah, of course, you know, I don't like it at all. I've worked with Dan very closely for many years, and I described it as loose pub talk, and that's what it was, because what he said simply wasn't true. But he got put into a position he should never have said one or two of the, I believe the investigation will find he should never have said one or two of the things that he said. Jordan,
1: merci, Nigel.
0: I'll let you finish with a flourish.
2: La réalité, c'est que le...
3: So, since the Touquet Agreement, and since 2003, we have been in a tricky situation. So, there's been borders that were trying to gain more control, and there were officers here and there, but we've seen that the logic isn't quite working. And for 10 years now, immigration in this part of Europe creates concerns for the French people living in the Pas-de-Calais region as well. So I'd like to say one thing. Let us try to make sure we can do something in France that hasn't been for 30 or 40 years in France. So to control the borders, limit illegal immigration, and to make sure also, because people are arriving from elsewhere into France, so either they want to stay in France or they'd like to get to the UK. So as long as we consider that the issue of immigration is an operational management of the area of the channel, I don't think we'll be able to solve the issue. Immigration is a big issue for the societies across Europe. The African continent will see their population double by 2050, and the European Union cannot refuse to protect their borders. So let us try to implement in France a restrictive policy when it comes to immigration like never before. So we cannot see the issue only at the level of Calais and through the grants that are given here and there. So thank you
0: very much indeed for coming. Brilliant.
1: Thank you, Nigel. Thanks for coming.
0: I don't want that picture.
4: Well, there we have it. An astonishing joint press conference with the president of the French National Rally, Jordan Bardella, and the leader of Reform UK, Nigel Farage.
5: Well, we're joined now by Labour MP for Kensington and Bayswater, Joe Powell, who's sat with us throughout that conference and waited to react. Joe, thank you very much for waiting so patiently for us. This feels historic, does it not?
6: It certainly does. I mean, Nigel Farage in 2014, when he was leader of UKIP, said he wouldn't work with the National Front. So to see him standing side by side with the president talking about, you know, future cooperation, although we did learn at the end there that this plan is essentially not worth the paper it's written on, given it's entirely uncosted. But, you know, let's come back to that later. But it certainly is, it's a seismic moment and one I think will backfire for him.
4: Of course, Nigel Farage answered that point directly when it was put to him, saying that under Jean-Luc Le Pen, the chap before Marine Le Pen, under him, Nigel Farage would not have worked with the party. Of course, his history of anti-Semitism was clear. The roots of the party in the fascist movement of France were clear too. He also wouldn't work with Marine Le Pen for her first years leading the party because he was waiting and watching to see whether she would change the party. Of course, it changed its name subsequently. Nigel Farage says in his assessment the party has changed significantly and that's why he's doing deals with it. Do you buy that?
6: No, he's doing a deal with it because Reform have actually been sliding in the polls, and I think he's somewhat desperate to distract from all of the political scandals around his funding that have ruined the summer for him. That's the reality of this. You know, as I said earlier, we actually have an encouraging story to tell on small boat crossings and cooperation with France, and that's happening between the two current governments. You know, we can hypothesize about two future elections and two potential future leaders if we want to, but I think the British public probably wants to focus on how we continue making progress right now.
5: I think what was really interesting, though, is that when they first signed the memorandum on stage, Nigel Farage very confidently said, this deal, this agreement, will stop the boats forever. That's a quote. But then when Jordan Bardella was asked directly by our very own chief political correspondent, or political editor, will this

0: work, yes or no, he essentially said hopefully.
1: Yeah, well, that's exactly right. I think, there's not a lot of detail to it, of course. And as they said at the end, there's no calculation about how to pay or who indeed will pay. In fact, Shabana Mahmood got a very good deal with France because it's payment on results. So yes, we have been paying money to the French for their enforcement activity, but that is based on the fact that 48,000 people have been prevented from crossing since that deal came into action. So I would prefer something like that, that's a serious properly costed plan. And of course, this press conference was also dominated from the UK press side, at least, with questions about this money. And I did think it was extraordinary that Nigel Farage said that donors to reform get nothing. They don't get anything. When he literally used his meeting with Andrew Bailey, the Bank of England governor, to lobby for cryptocurrency policy that would massively benefit his biggest benefactor in Christopher Harborne. So maybe they don't get a seat in the House of Lords, but if they get billions of pounds in investment income and benefit to their crypto industry, that's probably worth a little bit more than that.
2: Of course, Nigel Farage would deny that the two are linked and say that reform has supported cryptocurrency since the start of the party. But let's park that for a second and talk specifically about this sting operation by some Greenpeace political activists working with Channel 4. Nigel Farage, in this press conference, addressed it head on camera for the first time, saying that there was human error, that this should have been shut down, and that this got some way down the line, but not all the way down the line. What do you make of that?
1: I mean, firstly, when you're playing the man, not the ball, and attacking the journalists, it's never a good sign. And they did the same with the Sunday Times reporters who had uncovered the previous scandals around George Cotterill. I don't think that's a good look. I support a free press and investigative journalists, and I think they should have the freedom to report without having, you know, people hiring third-party investigators and all the rest of that nonsense that was happening.
2: Do you think that there's a difference there, though, Joe, between the very good and established journalists at the Times and the Sunday Times, who, of course, have reported on your party, on reform, on the Conservatives, on everyone, and I think I completely agree with you there. Those established journalists were unfairly attacked by reform. And in this case, where it's not a journalist who's done this particular video, it's not someone who's done journalism in his past, it's someone who's done political activism in his past, set up many different companies that have been campaigning for certain net zero policies. It does seem that this one specifically is led by a political activist by Hinterland rather than a journalist by Hinterland.
1: Look, I don't know the background of that individual, to be fair, so I don't want to comment either way. But I'm old enough to remember the fake shake. You know, the Sun used to, or was it the News of the World, would roll out the fake shake. The fake shake would go and uncover all sorts of wrongdoing with undercover sting operations. It's a long-held tactic for investigative journalists. And look, the reality is, as Nigel Farage has said, there were mistakes made. And the question now is whether those are illegal or not. And there are offences on the law, in the law of this country, around political funding that may have been broken. So it's very serious, and it's now up to the Met to decide whether they want to investigate. Obviously, that's not for me to say. And I think this internal investigation for reform obviously is not going to be sufficient. And Nigel Farage himself has questions to answer.
0: Well, Nigel Farage said, you say mistakes might have been made, and he admitted there was human error, but Nigel Farage has said that the videos were edited. He said they have broken no laws, that they've done nothing wrong, and they've taken no illegal money. Well, Joe Powell, thank you very much for joining us this afternoon. We can now talk to GB News' political editor, Christopher Hope, who joins us now from the conference. A big day for you down there, isn't it?
3: Yeah, a big day for me, yeah. Bigger day for Nigel Farage. Here's the deal he's got agreed with Jordan Bardella, one of the leaders of this National Rally Party. Of course, for this to apply, for this to stop the boats, both Nigel Farage, who's just leaving behind me from this press conference, and Jordan Bardella, they need to win power. First of all, National Rally in next year, in 2027. And after that, of course, it is going to be Nigel Farage wants to be Prime Minister. He's heading into a Weatherspoon's over my shoulder. If you want to, let's just walk over now. We'll see if we can grab hold of Nigel Farage. He's over here in the Weatherspoon's, but I'll keep talking. What is fascinating, I think, is this announcement, which is significant. The problem they've got is being overshadowed by this row about funding. I had a question to ask Nigel Farage about that. He didn't like, though, having to give the answer. Here's what he told us. He said there no money was taken as part of this Channel 4 investigation, so you can confirm your party has never received foreign donations disguised in UK donor names. And would you apologise to your supporters out there who love your party, love you? This scandal makes your party look like you're just like all the rest, and you're meant to be this insurgent party. You should do better, shouldn't you, frankly?
4: We didn't offer any peerages. Unusual, I know. Normally, if you're Conservative or Labour, you offer a peerage if a certain amount of money is given. We haven't offered any government contracts. Indeed, I've made it very clear to our biggest donors they will get nothing in return from me. Nothing in return from me. And I think, you know, much of the argument around party political funding and corruption over the last few decades has resonated with the public as being all too real. We've done none of those things.
3: There you have it, Nigel Farage behind me pulling pints in a Weatherspoons pub. He will have questions to answer. He talked about loose pub talk involving Dan Jukes and remarks he made in the Westminster Arms about the issue here of donations. He says that there was no issue here. No money was taken by Reformers part of this. It was loose pub talk. Both those two men have now been suspended by the party pending an investigation. Embarrassing for Nigel Farage. It has overshadowed, I think, what he's trying to do here, which is get a feeling behind the first 100 days of the Reform UK party, if it forms a government. But it's not true. They say all donations have been accounted for. I didn't get an answer though when I asked him particularly, have you ever received foreign donations through a different name? But as I say, this will run and run. The police may investigate along with the Electoral Commission.
2: Well, Christopher Hope, live from the Reform Party conference, live from an incredibly... Reform Party conference, thanks indeed for joining us.
0: What a day indeed.
2: I don't think any of us were expecting that contract to be signed, that memorandum of understanding, that entente to be signed between National Rally and Reform. But of course, overshadowed by questions about donors.
0: Well, I hope you've enjoyed the programme this afternoon. Mark White will be here next, but for now, let's have a look at your weather.
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6: Hello again. This is your latest GB News weather forecast from the Met Office. There will be a fair few showers still to come as we head into the weekend, especially across northern parts. But further south, things will be drier and actually turning warmer as we head towards Sunday. But before that, we actually have fresher air coming in across the country. That's because a cold front, which brought some persistent rain earlier on in the day, that's clearing away towards the southeast. Then through this evening and overnight, a fair few showers across northern parts. They will be easing, but still some heavier ones can't be ruled out. The winds will also be easing a little bit as well. More central southern areas though, staying dry, lots of clear sky, and with the fresher air, the clear sky, well, it is going to be a chillier night perhaps than some recent nights. Low double digits, a few places getting into single figures, so a fresh start for some of us first thing tomorrow morning. There will be some showers around first thing tomorrow as well, particularly across parts of Scotland, northern and western areas especially. More eastern parts starting the day dry with some decent sunshine as well. A few showers for Northern Ireland first thing tomorrow, and perhaps around some parts of northwest England, maybe North Wales, but more central southern eastern areas. Here it will be dry, and actually through much of the day it's going to stay dry as well. There'll be a fair amount of sunshine around, but some cloud will bubble up here and there. Parts towards the northwest more likely to see the cloudier skies. The further east and south you are, the greater chance you have of a fair amount of sunshine. With that sunshine, especially towards the south, here temperatures will be up a little bit on today. We're looking at highs of around 24 or 25 Celsius, a fair bit fresher than this further north, and still some blustery winds to watch out for as well. Later on Saturday, we do see a bit more cloud and some rain spilling its way into parts of Northern Ireland. There will be some more wet weather across northern parts as we head into Sunday, but further south, staying largely sunny, and actually it's going to be very warm indeed before something a bit fresher and more unsettled into next week.
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11: 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Entrance must be 18 or over. Lines close at 4 p.m. on the 23rd of October. Please check the closing time if listening or watching on demand.
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15: Well, good afternoon. It's 3 p.m. and welcome to the Martin Daubney Show. I'm Mark White, standing in for the great man himself. And as Mr. Daubney would, of course, say, we have a bunker buster of a show ahead for you. From the beaches to the roads, increasing numbers of illegal immigrants are saying bon voyage to the boats and dicing with death as they jump onto moving lorries instead. It's proof that while boat crossings may be down, the illegals just pop up elsewhere. National emergency, the migration crisis, security threats, public spending and the faltering economy will be top priority for any reform government. We'll be hearing live from the party leader, Nigel Farage, at the Reform Conference this afternoon.
16: If we do not act with firmness and speed today, in a few months they will have the material capacity to seize the oil reserves that lie beneath our sea, something that has never happened before until now.
15: Hands off our islands. The Argentine president is ramping up the diplomatic pressure over the Falklands. Is he really just after the oil? And what part might Donald Trump play in that after his less than supportive comments on GB News over Britain's sovereignty of the islands? and military madness. How could we even fight to defend the Falklands when many of our soldiers are being denied the opportunity to properly train? Budget pressures mean vital exercises are being paused. Absolutely criminal. The country's top cop is flabbergasted by the increasing number of serious and violent offenders being granted bail. It is, he says, the consequence of an overloaded justice system. That's all coming in your next hour. Well, welcome along to the programme. Now, if you are missing your fix of Mr. Daubney, don't worry. He's going to be here in a few hours' time. Yes, he's standing in for the great Patrick Christie's at 9 o'clock with a live studio audience. Martin Daubney unshackled. What could possibly go wrong? Listen, we're on a big countdown, of course, to that speech, that keynote address from Nigel Farage at the Reform UK conference in Birmingham. Today, he's, of course, been fending off those awkward questions following this Channel 4 sting about donations. Nigel Farage saying he did nothing wrong, but there was a bit of effectively what he described as loose pub talk as a result. Two Reform officials have stood aside for now while an investigation is carried out. We'll, of course, bring you all the very latest on that. And if you want to send in your views, your comments, you can visit us as normal to gbnews.com/yoursay, or of course you can scan the QR code right there on your screen for you. Time now for the latest news headlines, and here's Aaron Armstrong.
9: Thanks, Mark. Very good afternoon to you. 3 minutes past three. Nigel Farage has denied Reform UK's broken any laws over allegations it breached political donation rules. It comes hours after two senior party officials stepped down after undercover footage appeared to show them trying to secure funding from a foreign donor. Nigel Farage's senior aide, Dan Jukes, and James Orr, the party's head of policy, have stepped back while the internal investigation takes place. Electoral law prohibits UK political parties from accepting donations from people who can't vote here. Well, Mr. Farage dismissed the allegations at Reform UK's party conference in Birmingham earlier.
17: Make no mistake, this was an exercise in entrapment. Let me be clear. The party has done nothing wrong, taken no illegal money. In fact, no money was taken at all. What is more problematic is loose pub talk, including a couple of boasts that simply were not true.
9: Well, earlier, Mr. Farage and the president of the right-wing French party, the National Rally, Jordan Bardella, promised to work together to stop the boats if they both come to power. The president of the National Rally told the conference that France must take back control of immigration. Foreign Secretary Ed Miliband says the UK will resolutely uphold the self-determination of the Falkland Islands following the Argentinian President Javier Milei's threat to take them back. The UK government says Falkland Islanders are British and that commitment is unwavering. Mr. Milei has reiterated the country's claim to the islands and said he would introduce sanctions on any oil companies working in the area. The renewed tensions over the British overseas territory came after President Trump hinted the US would not support the UK in a future Falklands conflict. A prisoner found guilty of helping a former soldier after he escaped from jail has been jailed himself for 4.5 years. Adil Khan, who's 32, was convicted earlier this year of sending money to Daniel Khalif after he escaped from HMP Wandsworth in South London in September 2023. Khalif escaped after clinging to the underside of a food delivery lorry and managed to break out of the Category B prison. Suspects charged with serious knife and firearms offences are being released on bail amid Britain's prison overcrowding crisis. The Metropolitan Police Commissioner, Sir Mark Rowley, said he was flabbergasted by a fall in the number of defendants accused of knife and gun crimes being remanded in custody, which he claimed was leading to the accused being repeatedly charged and bailed over the same offences, despite saying stricter knife crime and firearms legislation had helped reduce serious crime over the past 25 years. Sir Mark went on to say the country was now seeing seeing the consequences of what he called an overloaded justice system. The Army's reportedly been told to stop non-essential training exercises to save money. Defence sources say units in the UK which aren't preparing for a specific deployment have been told to cut back because of financial pressure. Troops preparing to deploy to places like Estonia, the Falklands and Cyprus will continue training. It comes as Andy Burnham faces growing pressure to raise defence spending to 3% of GDP by 2030. Now, rescuers in Nepal are still trying to reach dozens of people believed to be trapped in a tunnel, although two were rescued earlier, more than a week after the flash floods have killed more than 1,000 people. Both men have injuries and have been airlifted to hospital in the capital, Kathmandu. A third person has now been recovered. Authorities say at least 39 others are expected to be rescued from the same tunnel after they've heard voices inside. And FIFA has accused UEFA of running a smear campaign against its leadership as a bitter row over Gianni Infantino's scrapped World Cup investment plan continues. The dispute centres on a shelved proposal to sell stakes in a new FIFA commercial arm to private investors. Well, UEFA's filed legal papers in the US, but FIFA says the case is flawed, insisting the plan was only ever a proposal and would have needed approval from member associations and the Football Council. That is it for the moment. I'll have more for you at about 3:30.
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15: Okay, straight to our top story now. And GB News has been told of a worrying uptick in the number of illegal immigrants moving away from small boats and trying to reach the UK in lorries and other vehicles. Well, as the UK government hails a reduction in Channel boat crossings so far this year, it seems many migrants are opting for a return to the old ways, jumping onto trucks instead. Well, we've some astonishing videos shot by lorry drivers and illegal immigrants that document those attempts. Take a look at this. We're at a petrol station on the main A26 near Calais. As the driver has gone to the back of the lorry, he's concerned that he might have some unwanted visitors. And look, as he opens the door, that's exactly what he finds. It's lucky, of course, that he discovered them, because if the authorities had found them, he'd be risking a fine of up to £10,000 for every illegal that they discover. Now, again, near Calais, you can see a migrant hiding there in the verge. He's hiding there waiting for the vehicles to stop in that queue before then running across to one of the queuing lorries. Just this week, of course, we got the news that a Sudanese migrant had died and others have been injured in recent weeks as they tried to jump onto the roofs of moving trucks. They are heading in particular for a booth about 40 miles from Calais, where lorries are forced to slow down. And now in this video, you can see inside a lorry, an illegal showing the hole in the roof that he cut, the young man hiding inside. That's why they're taking the risks, of course, of jumping onto the moving vehicles to cut their way through the top so that any examination of the back doors and sides of the trailer don't show any signs of tampering. And this is a sobering insight into the violence and intimidation that drivers face. A migrant leaning out of the trailer and smashing a metal bar against the side. As the lorry pulls over, the Polish driver is confronted, threatened, and spat at by the scumbag before he runs off. And this, you know, was just, you're looking there at the damage as well, by the way, on the side of that vehicle. multiple marks from this metal pole. Now, this was just last night at a lorry park here in the UK on the M1 in Bedfordshire. An illegal has climbed out of the trailer and is seen wandering around before he is then eventually arrested by the police. There are regular migrant discoveries here at this one lorry park alone. You can see this guy here popping his head out of the top of the roof. Another one there. Absolutely astonishing images that really give us an indication of just how significant this crisis is, that we don't know how many make it to the UK this way. There are checks at the French ports, but they're more targeted and intelligence-led. If an illegal immigrant gets through undetected, they simply disappear into the illegal economy. Well, we can now speak with Adrian. Now, he's known to many on social media as the nowhere photographer. And Adrian, you are doing absolutely sterling work over there on the other side of the channel, documenting, of course, the small boats crisis. But just in recent days, you've been taking a look at what's happening with the lorries. What have you found?
18: At the moment, I'm at Moon Plage Camp, and there, it's a non-stop stream, to be honest. Even though I've only been here a few days, it's endless. It's pretty much relentless there, to be honest. There's no stopping them. As soon as one gets picked up by the gendarme, it's replaced with another person.
15: Yeah, I mean, we've seen this so many times before, Adrian, where the police will pick up someone. They usually, I mean, if they process them, they're lucky. They usually just get turfed back out to try again. Now, you were filming just in recent days yourself near Dunkirk. You saw some of these migrants trying to get on to the lorries, and in particular, onto the roofs of these lorries.
18: Yeah, they just they clamber in between the gap between the cab and the main haulage area, and they just climb up and cut a hole in the roof. So it's pretty simple for them. They just jump up. Like today, they were being chased all day long today by the private security.
15: And what's your assessment, clearly as a man very close to the action there that's been documenting what's happening for some time on the other side of the channel? Do you concur with what security sources are telling us, that there's definitely been an uptick in the number of these illegal immigrants who are sort of moving away for whatever reason from boats at the moment and heading towards trying to get onto the lorries and other vehicles?
18: Yeah, I kind of agree and disagree at the same time, to be honest. I think the boats are completely weather dependent, and currently, obviously, the lorries, they don't depend on the weather. They will fly no matter when. They will go whenever they can. So it's the perfect opportunity for them. It's not weather dependent, unlike the boats, and it's free. The migrants you see on the lorries, they're all of Sudanese type. Whenever I spoke to them, they're all, they openly admit they can't afford to get on the boats.
15: Yeah, that's very similar to what we see on the small boats themselves. Often African migrants who don't have the money or don't want to pay the people smugglers try to rush the boats. And of course, that results in some violent scenes down there on the beaches itself. We've seen increasingly them trying to jump from road bridges onto the likes of moving vehicles. Clearly, that's dangerous, Adrian. We had this death just earlier in the week.
18: Yeah, it is incredibly dangerous. I've seen four or five now jump onto moving vehicles. Obviously, one mistake would be deadly. Just this morning, I literally turned up and caught one of the men. I was just running and jumping up the embankment. He ran up and just jumped straight on. So that's, I think, 12 migrants I've seen from a small lorry park in 2 days.
15: Okay, Adrian, the Nowhere photographer, keep up the great work that you're doing over there in documenting just exactly what is happening in France in terms of those illegal immigrants, whatever route they're taking, trying to break in through the UK's southern border. Thanks again, Adrian.
18: Great, thank you.
15: Right. Well, in the last hour, Nigel Farage signed a pact with Jordan Bardella, the high achieving French politician, potential presidential, of course, nomination, maybe on a golden ticket, along with Marie Le Pen of the National Rally. They've been both together vowing to stop the boats if they both come to power. Take a listen.
19: If we go on trusting the British Labour and Conservative parties to sort this problem out, they never will. We're about to sign an historic document that will stop the boats forever.
15: Well, of course, we are on the big countdown for that big speech with the Reform UK leader this afternoon. He's had to deal with, of course, these awkward questions over allegations of donations made in that Channel 4 sting. But determined not to be deflected, the Reform leader will set out his top priorities if his party wins the next election. We can speak now to GB News political editor Chris Hope, live in Birmingham. Chris, that first action, if he manages to walk into number 10, will be to declare a state of emergency.
3: Yes, it will be, and that'll give him the space for his 100 days action plan. Well, here is the memorandum of understanding signed by Nigel Farage and Jordan Bardella on stage. It sets out here in terms how he believes this will be a deal which the UK can do with France if the National Rally win the elections in France next year, and if, of course, he becomes Prime Minister as well. So the electorates in both France and the UK have something to say about that. After the press conference just moments ago between Nigel Farage and Jordan Bardella, I grabbed Nigel Farage leaving at Wetherspoons to ask him how efficient and effective this plan might be. Here's what he told me.
20: If we don't stop the boats within 100 days of government, we will have failed.
3: And this will work?
20: This will be a very important part of the plan.
3: They have a guarantee on GB News from Nigel Farage. This will stop the boats within 100 days. Now, during that press conference, I was called for a question by Nigel Farage and Mr. Jordan Bardella. I wanted to ask Nigel Farage about this donation scandal which has rocked this conference. Two key aides have been suspended from the party pending investigation over whether money was being tried to channel through Reform after a Channel 4 sting by reporters there and a campaign group. Now, it's been called a hoax by the team around Nigel Farage and by him himself, but I want to ask him the detail. Here's what I asked him, and here's how he replied.
21: There, no money was taken as part of this Channel 4 investigation, so you can confirm your party has never received foreign donations disguised in UK donor names. And would you apologise to your supporters out there who love your party, love you? This scandal makes your party look like you're just like all the rest, and you're meant to be this insurgent party. You should do better, shouldn't you, frankly?
17: We didn't offer any peerages. Unusual, I know. Normally, if you're Conservative or Labour, you offer for a peerage if a certain amount of money is given. We haven't offered any government contracts. Indeed, I've made it very clear to our biggest donors they will get nothing in return from me. Nothing in return from me. And I think, you know, much of the argument around party political funding and corruption over the last few decades has resonated with the public as being all too real. We've done none of those things.
3: Okay, Nigel Farage there being pretty firm there, saying that nothing has ever been asked for in reply to donations. With me now is a former, or maybe a current, Reform Party donor, Aaron Banks. Aaron Banks,
22: hi Chris, how are you?
3: Good to see you. Yeah. Welcome to our standard
22: TV
3: news. You're being mobbed here by the supporters of your party. Are you a donor?
22: I'm not a donor, no. I'm planning to go into Parliament, so they'll keep the two things separate.
3: And we'll come to that in a second. How damaging is it, though, this donation scandal? It makes people...
22: I think it's a storm in a teacup. I mean, no money was taken. The two people probably crossed the line and Nigel fired them. I mean, it's one of these things, isn't it? You know.
1: But it looks bad drinking oysters and Guinness and on a secret camera. I know that's what you have every day for your breakfast. But for most people, that looks a bit rarefied. And talking about how to invest money in this party and
22: maybe,
1: so forth.
22: Maybe the Guinness. I'm not sure about the oysters.
1: He seems angry though. He's lost two PAs, isn't he?
22: I think he has, and they overstepped the mark. But I mean, he's dealt with it, and he's drawn a line.
1: He called it loose pub talk. I mean, Dan Jukes, James Orr. I mean, it just feels like, but, you know, this party's meant to be different, Aaron Banks, and it's not different.
22: Politics,
1: is it?
22: You know, it's hard to always be perfect. Look at Trump, as he said, locker room talk. They stepped outside of their lines, for want of a better description, and they got run over.
1: So it won't damage Nigel Farage in the long term,
22: I
1: you
22: don't think?
1: Think
22: so. I mean, the British public will write this off as just another hit job on Nigel.
1: And those who like him, those who don't like him,
22: exactly
1: don't like
22: right.
1: him.
22: Yeah, I agree.
1: This is quite a big deal. I mean, I appreciate
22: it's
1: a bit of a stage thing.
22: Yeah.
1: A document signed by these two, neither in government, but it does show intent,
22: well,
1: I think.
22: I mean, they're leading in the polls in France, and it's looking like they're going to win. And I think this is the way you stop it. I think it's a huge development.
1: But will France have to leave the European Union for the deal to stand?
22: Well, I think these people talked about not leaving the European Union, but reforming it back into a trade association.
1: Okay.
22: So I don't see that as the issue.
1: The reason why it matters is reform policy is to use the Navy to take migrants back to France. Yeah. And currently that would be an act of war against France, but that wouldn't be the case with him in charge.
22: I think the French see the immigrant pool as one of the problems that they're having when immigrants come to France.
1: Yeah.
22: Trying to get them into England.
1: Yeah.
22: So,
1: can I ask you about your political intentions?
22: Sure. Yeah.
1: Jacob Rees-Mogg, he's a colleague at GB News, he presents. He lives in North East Somerset.
22: Yeah.
1: He wants to be the candidate for his party. He may be in North East Somerset. He'll be against you.
22: Well, we don't know what's going on. The MP down there is in a lot of bother.
1: Ignoring that, though, even the next general election, there'll be a candidate there.
22: Yeah, we'll see what happens. But it's 8 miles from where I live. I won it in the West of England mayor race. So I think it's a natural reform seat.
1: And you can beat him, can you?
22: Sorry?
1: You can beat Jacob Rees-Mogg.
22: Oh, easily, yeah.
1: Do you want to set it down the camera? That camera there. Get Jacob Rees-Mogg, I can beat you.
22: Jacob Rees-Mogg, I can beat you.
1: There you go. That's a challenge there for Aaron Banks. Before you go, Aaron Banks, this conference has banned journalists from attending. A few of them, like Michael Crick, of course, on GB News, there's a Guardian journalist. Shouldn't this party be able to be quizzed by annoying people like me?
22: There's over 1,000 journalists here. I've got mobbed by journalists just coming through the hall. I think there's about 4 or 5, you know.
1: But they shouldn't. But why?
22: But they're rabid, and
1: they're not rabid.
22: They're almost foaming at the mouth against reform.
1: They're asking difficult
22: questions. Michael Crick hates Nigel, hates reform, and go and do it elsewhere.
1: He wants to report on reform.
22: There's 1,000 journalists here, Chris.
1: It looks defensive to ban journalists from events.
22: Or ban 6 journalists, I don't think so.
1: Okay. Aaron Banks there with things to say about journalism, Mark, and also his plans in politics. But also, this has gone down very, very well at the Reform Party conference, this deal with Jordan Bardella to stop the boats. Let's see if it works.
15: I have to say, Chris, you are looking very fetching in that Britney Spears microphone that you're wearing there. You're going to do a dance for us as well. There's room in the stage, isn't there, for a sing-along, I'm told. Yeah, well, Andrea Jenkins, thank you, Chris. We'll be back to you a bit later. Well, still to come, Argentina's president Javier Milei has threatened to sanction British companies drilling for oil near the Falkland Islands after claiming it's Argentine territory. We'll have the latest on this almighty row. And next, several schools in Middlesbrough have closed early today over fears for pupil safety as a funeral for one of the young men killed in the A66 crash takes place. We'll be live on the scene. This is GB News, Britain's news channel.
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6: Naomi Osaka has urged social media influencers attending the US Open to familiarise themselves with tennis spectator etiquette following repeated disruptions during her matches at Flushing Meadows. During her first round victory over Anastasia Zakharova, chair umpire Carter Nooney was forced to halt play and address occupants of a luxury suite who had set up a photo shoot complete with ring lights. I think, obviously, if you come to a sporting event, you have to respect the sport, Osaka said. 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That's the latest sport. 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
15: Well, welcome back. It's 28 minutes past three. This is Mark White in for the great Martin Daubney. Now, schools in Middlesbrough have closed today for the funeral of one of the five young men who died in the A66 crash that killed two police officers. At least six schools confirmed that they shut their doors early because of large numbers of people attending that funeral of 23-year-old Jacob Matushak. Well, we're joined now by GB News reporter Will Godley from Middlesbrough. Will, just tell us what happened today.
26: Well, Mark, good afternoon to you. Yeah, that funeral just underway now. We have some footage of the procession arriving at the church. I believe we can bring to you now. It's got started at the church here in South Bank at 3 o'clock this afternoon, and it was a procession on foot throughout this part of Middlesbrough leading up to the church with the coffin in a horse-drawn carriage, a white horse-drawn carriage. Many of those attending the funeral dressed in orange for 23-year-old Jacob Matushak, of course, one of the five individuals in that VW Passat car, which was driving the wrong way down the dual carriageway here when it crashed into a police car in a head-on collision, killing all five people in that car and also two police officers here. And that procession, as it was making its way to the church and as the coffin was taken into the church, she was very peaceful. But we got to witness just how quickly tensions can flare and emotions can boil over here, because as we were filming the procession arriving at the church from a respectful distance alongside a number of other members of the media, there was someone who went a little bit too close and upset some people standing there. And as this particular person was scarped Coppering. He was being chased by these five or so individuals dressed in sort of camouflage gear with balaclavas over their heads. And as he had a camera, those individuals then turned on us as members of the media. So we were forced to flee the scene as well. And as we were entering our car and getting into the car, they were grabbing on the door handles, trying to open the doors and asking what we were doing, unhappy with media presence there, because from speaking to locals here, of course, many here feel that the focus has been on those police officers who have died rather than the five boys here. And that's upset and caused tension amongst many here in the South Bank community. That's why we're here, where the police are watching on using drones the funeral, and those watching the funeral from outside where the church is. This is really the closest point where the police are at the moment, only wanting to intervene if there are issues to do so. But of course, we do know that schools closed early today as a result of the anticipated antisocial behaviour that could come with this funeral. Of course, people will remember the scenes of that vigil for a different one of the boys just last week that saw cars being torched and fireworks and smoke bombs being set off. And earlier on, I was speaking to some of the parents who were picking up their children from school. One person said it's terrible that his kid is missing the afternoon of school. He said his daughter really enjoys being at school, and he's had to take the day off work as annual leave in order to care for her this afternoon. So many parents unhappy that they've had to pick up their children earlier on today. Not just parents though, but also some MPs, including the Shadow Policing Minister Matt Vickers, who has said schools should never be forced to close because a safe journey home cannot be guaranteed. He's written to the Home Secretary asking for them to give more money to Cleveland police here. Earlier this week, the Home Secretary did say that they would give £2 million extra to the police service here. We'll have to wait and see what that does. Of course, they are investigating organised crime here. 24 people arrested as those investigations continue. But tensions remain high here as that funeral is ongoing this afternoon, Mark.
15: Okay, our national reporter, Will Godley, thanks very much indeed for joining us from Middlesbrough. And of course, the events today, very sad, but doing nothing to dispel the concerns that people have that that town is pretty lawless at times. Thank you, Will. Well, still to come, Argentina's president, Javier Milei, has threatened to sanction British companies drilling for oil near the Falkland Islands after claiming it's Argentine territory. Well, we'll examine just how much oil is there to be tapped. And is that the real reason they just want to get their hands on the island's oil? But first, your latest news headlines with Aaron Armstrong.
7: Thanks, Mark. Coming up to 25 minutes to four, our headlines. Reform UK's leader Nigel Farage has dismissed suggestions his party's previously taken disguised foreign donations as loose pub talk that's simply not true. Two senior Reform officials have stepped down following allegations they broke the rules over political donations. Mr Farage says nothing illegal happened, and he's accused Verbatim Investigations and Channel 4 News of entrapment. Foreign Secretary Ed Miliband says Britain will resolutely uphold the right of the Falkland Island residents to self-determination. It comes after Argentina's president threatened to put sanctions on oil companies that operate there. Javier Milei claims the British overseas territory belongs to Argentina. Influencer Andrew Tate's been officially charged for a range of offences in Romania, including trafficking minors, money laundering and sexually exploiting underage girls. His brother Tristan's been charged for being complicit. Both are currently in a US jail, pending extradition to the UK in a separate case. The army has reportedly been told to stop non-essential training exercises to save money. A defence source says some large live-fire drills are being scaled back as the Prime Minister faces growing pressure to increase defence spending. And those are your headlines. More coming up at four.
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11: Hello again, this is your latest GB News weather forecast from the Met Office. There will be a fair few showers still to come as we head into the weekend, especially across northern parts, but further south things will be drier and actually turning warmer as we head towards Sunday. But before that, we actually have fresher air coming in across the country. That's because a cold front which brought some persistent rain earlier on in the day, that's clearing away towards the southeast. Then through this evening and overnight, a fair few showers across northern parts. They will be easing, but still some heavier ones can't be ruled out. The winds will also be easing a little bit as well. More central southern areas though staying dry, lots of clear sky, and with the fresher air, that the clear sky, well, it is going to be a chillier night perhaps than some recent nights. Low double digits, a few places getting into single figures. So a fresh start for some of us first thing tomorrow morning. There will be some showers around first thing tomorrow as well, particularly across parts of Scotland, northern and western areas especially. More eastern parts starting the day dry with some decent sunshine as well. A few showers for Northern Ireland first thing tomorrow, and perhaps around some parts of northwest England, maybe North Wales. But more central, southern, eastern areas, here it will be dry. And actually, through much of the day, it's going to stay dry as well. There'll be a fair amount of sunshine around, but some cloud will bubble up here and there. Parts towards the northwest, more likely to see the cloudier skies. The further east and south you are, the greater chance you have of a fair amount of sunshine. With that sunshine, especially towards the south, here temperatures will be up a little bit on today. We're looking at highs of around 24 or 25 Celsius, a fair bit fresher than this further north, and still some blustery winds to watch out for as well. Later on Saturday, we do see a bit more cloud and some rain spilling its way into parts of Northern Ireland. There will be some more wet weather across northern parts as we head into Sunday, but further south, staying largely sunny, and actually it's going to be very warm indeed before something a bit fresher and more unsettled into next week.
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13: Good afternoon, this is the latest AI travel news from gbnews.com. The M27 westbound is affected by a collision at Junction 11 in Fareham. In Scotland, the A78 between Dunlop Street and A8 Ratho Street is closed in both directions for planned roadworks. Across Wales, the M4 eastbound from J28 Tredegar Park to J26 Malpas is congested with possible delays. And on the trains, Grand Central, Great Northern, Hull Trains, Elna, Lumo and Thameslink services are disrupted between London and Stevenage with delays of up to 60 minutes. Revised services and cancellations expected until 18 AM. For more travel news, go to gbnews.com.
15: Well, welcome back to the Martin Daubney Show. I'm Mark White, covering for Martin. He is on tonight, 9 o'clock. Don't miss him. Live studio audience as well. Now, moving on. In a national address overnight, the Argentine president has announced he will impose sanctions against a joint British-Israeli-owned oil company when it comes to oil drilling off the Falkland Islands. Foreign Secretary Ed Miliband has hit back and said the UK will resolutely uphold the self-determination of the Falkland Islands. With fresh uncertainty hanging over the islands, the American president sounded less than supportive when he spoke exclusively to Bev Turner on this channel.
14: Your country's not doing well. Don't forget, you get a big percentage of your oil from the Strait of Hormuz.
16: Yeah.
14: And you weren't there to help me. Your country was not there to help me.
15: Well, we can speak now to energy consultant Catherine Porter, joining us from Birmingham. Catherine, really appreciate your insight today. Just how much oil is down there in the Falkland Islands? Are we talking a real little gold mine?
18: Well, we are. I mean, we've been investigating the waters of the Falkland Islands for a long time, more than a decade, in fact. In some ways, it's a little bit surprising that this hasn't become news sooner. And it's a very significant resource that we absolutely should be exploiting.
15: suggestions of up to 5 billion barrels around the Falkland Islands. But of course, it's extraordinarily difficult to extract the oil there, given that the South Atlantic can be so stormy.
18: Yeah, that's right. But the British upstream industry has a huge amount of expertise. For decades, we've been exploiting oil and gas in the North Sea, which is also one of the most challenging territories for exploration and production in the world. So those skills and the knowledge that we've acquired over that time in the North Sea can absolutely be deployed in other challenging areas that we can face, like the Falklands.
15: So what's this all about then with the RG sounding off again? Is this Javier Milei then really just trying to claim the islands as Las Malvinas, that they should rightly belong to the Argentinians, or does he just want to get his grubby little hands on our oil?
18: Okay, well, I'm not an expert in Argentinian politics, but I would imagine it's a little bit of both. I think it's a fairly popular political position to take in Argentina to be laying claim to the Falklands. And if you can acquire a whole load of resources at the same time, then that just makes it even more attractive.
15: And in terms of the oil that could be extracted from there, how will that benefit, do you think, the Falklands and help develop that could be extracted from there? How will that benefit, do you think, the Falklands and help develop

0: or rigs and so on, that has to come from somewhere. So you have this enormous sort of supply chain and logistics capability that's required to support those activities. And it would obviously make sense to be locating that in the Falklands. So that will bring opportunities for jobs and investments into the islands. From a broader perspective for the British Exchequer, I think it's pretty obvious what the benefits would be from a Treasury perspective.
1: Yeah, and in terms of the actual positioning of this first oil field, where the extraction will begin, they think at some point next year, perhaps as soon as that, it's about 150 miles or so north of the Falkland Islands. What about the issue of, you know, the claim, the territorial claim? You're quite a bit out from the Falklands. We're still in, are we, British territorial Falklands territorial waters?
0: Okay, so I'm not an expert in territorial claims around the world for the sort of subsea resources. I think there will be, if the Argentinians feel that they have a challenge there, there are international tribunals that would be the appropriate place for those types of challenges. But companies don't go into those sorts of investments, and these are huge investments that they would be making, unless they were very confident that the ownership structures were legitimate and that they were on solid ground around the legality of that.
1: Okay, Catherine Porter, really great to get your perspective on this. Thanks very much for joining us. Right, now coming up next, farmers and their animals have been seen invading number 10 in a new spoofed video for campaigners against Labour's farming policies. So the videos are certainly something to smile about, but actually the underlying message is nothing to smile about at all as far as our hard-pressed farmers are concerned. Okay, if you're in search of some holiday sun, here is the forecast for some of your top European destinations.
2: Ready to soak up that holiday sunshine?
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5: Hello there. It's hotting up across parts of Portugal and Spain. A heat wave is on the way for the next few days. Dry and sunny across much of Europe. Very little in the way of rain. There's a few showers around across parts of the Alps and over to the east of parts of Europe throughout Saturday. But for many areas, temperatures in the high 20s, low 30s, in fact, as we head towards the Mediterranean. So very warm and sunny indeed with light winds, which will be quite different to the UK for next week. Bye-bye.
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5: Well, very well. Warm welcome back. I'm Mark White in for Martin Daubney. Now, farmers and their animals have been seen invading Number 10. Not for real, but in a highly amusing AI video promoting a new campaign for the Countryside Alliance. Now, that campaign is deadly serious. It is highlighting 27 devastating Labour policies, which Countryside Alliance says are severely impacting farmers across the UK. Well, we can speak now with the Director of External Affairs at the Countryside Alliance, Mo Metcalf-Fisher. Mo, thanks very much for joining us. So we say a very serious message here, but listen, you've done it in a really impactful way. This is going to get a lot of traction. As you're speaking, we're going to play that AI video again, because it is good.
6: Cool. Well, I'm glad you enjoyed it. It's been a lot of fun. We've worked with a great team on it, and it's getting people talking, so certainly on social media. But as you say, it underpins a really important message, and that is that the countryside does not feel heard. It feels ignored. And it's a series of policies, some 27 policies. And when you see them laid out on that website, when you see them laid out in that dossier, it is striking. It's an unprecedented number of policies that aren't just hurting our farmers, the people that feed us, but gamekeepers, rural businesses, the angling community, horse racing, greyhound racing. It feels like the countryside is under attack. You hear a lot about the war on the countryside, and when you see those 27 policies listed in that striking way, it really does hit you. But the most important thing here is that we use the fact that we have a new Prime Minister and a new government. A Prime Minister who has talked about listening, who has talked about growth in every postcode, to reset the relationship between the government and the countryside. The countryside wants to play its part. It wants to help make Britain the best country on earth. It wants to play its part. But it can't do that if the government treats it as an afterthought, or at best an annoyance to which it needs to poke. And, you know, we're going to be spreading that message loud and clear. We have a big event in Westminster, an invited event in 2 weeks' time. But we're also going to be on the road at various party conferences, including the Labour Party conference, to make the case for the countryside and to make the case for resetting the relationship so that we can get our countryside moving again.
5: Of course, Labour would say that it does care about the countryside. For instance, £65 million they will point to help some of the worst affected farms because of the drought.
6: Well, look, the government have been working on the issues of drought. No one in the Countryside Alliance, or certainly not other rural sector organisations, is asking the government to come up with solutions to the very many problems we have in the countryside overnight. what we want to do is work with them. Because at the moment, it feels like lots of rural, lots of representatives of the rural sector are sort of frozen out and treated like we kind of don't really exist. That's got to stop. If Andy Burnham wants to be serious about listening to everyone, he has to listen to the 11 plus million people that call the countryside a place of work and home. Because right now, we feel completely ignored. And if we work together, we can find the solutions. But as I say, it really doesn't feel like that right now. And that's why this video has gone live. That's why we have launched the campaign for the countryside, bringing rural voices from the very many different rural organisations out there together to say enough is enough and that we need to reset that relationship. We want to work with the government to get the very best deal for the countryside, but it can only happen if they listen to us.
5: Well, of course, the pressure you applied absolutely helped in a U-turn under Keir Starmer on inheritance tax, clearly. With this video and the continued pressure, you're hoping that Andy Burnham will listen as well. Just very briefly, because we don't have much time left now, Mo, do you think he is... He says he's the listening PM. Do you think he is?
6: Time will tell. Time will tell. In this week, we've heard a number of concerning developments about game shooting. Game shooting will likely face a call for evidence, which could see the activity curtailed, restricted. That is a huge, huge problem for the countryside. Shooting generates a serious sum of money to the rural economy and does wonders for biodiversity and conservation. If Andy Burnham wants to get this right and show that he's listening, he must avoid repeating the mistakes of the past. And we urge him to listen to the countryside.
5: Okay, thank you, Mo Metcalf-Fisher from the Countryside Alliance. Okay, lots more to come up. We're on the big countdown, aren't we, to that speech from the Reform UK leader, Nigel Farage. We're told about 20 past four now. Things have slipped a little, but stay with us.
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7: Hello again, this is your latest GB News weather forecast from the Met Office. There will be a fair few showers still to come as we head into the weekend, especially across northern parts, but further south things will be drier and actually turning warmer as we head towards Sunday. But before that, we actually have fresher air coming in across the country. That's because a cold front which brought some persistent rain earlier on in the day, that's clearing away towards the southeast. Then through this evening and overnight, a fair few showers across northern parts. They will be easing, but still some heavier ones can't be ruled out. The winds will also be easing a little bit as well. More central southern areas though, staying dry, lots of clear sky, and with the fresher air, the clear sky, well, it is going to be a chillier night perhaps than some recent nights. Low double digits, a few places getting into single figures, so a fresh start for some of us first thing tomorrow morning. There will be some showers around first thing tomorrow as well, particularly across parts of Scotland, northern and western areas especially. More eastern parts starting the day dry with some decent sunshine as well. A few showers for Northern Ireland first thing tomorrow, and perhaps around some parts of northwest England, maybe North Wales, but more central southern eastern areas. Here it will be dry, and actually through much of the day it's going to stay dry as well. There'll be a fair amount of sunshine around, but some cloud will bubble up here and there. Parts towards the northwest more likely to see the cloudier skies. The further east and south you are, the greater chance you have of a fair amount of sunshine. With that sunshine, especially towards the south here, temperatures will be up a little bit on today. We're looking at highs of around 24 or 25 Celsius, a fair bit fresher than this further north, and still some blustery winds to watch out for as well. Later on Saturday, we do see a bit more cloud and some rain spilling its way into parts of Northern Ireland. There will be some more wet weather across northern parts as we head into Sunday, but further south, staying largely sunny, and actually it's going to be very warm indeed before something a bit fresher and more unsettled into next week.
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10: 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The M5 northbound is closed between junctions 23 and 22 in Burnham-on-Sea. The M1 southbound is affected by a collision between junctions 35 and 34 in Meadowhall. In Scotland, the M8 eastbound has three lanes restricted at the Clyde Tunnel turnoff near junction 25. Across Wales, the M4 eastbound from J28 Tredegar Park to J26 Malpas is congested with possible delays. And on the trains, Grand Central, Great Northern, Hull Trains, Elner, Lumo and Thameslink services are still recovering after lines reopened between London King's Cross and Stevenage, with delays of up to 60 minutes possible. For more travel news, go to gbnews.com.
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12: 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Entrance must be 18 or over. 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
5: Well, good afternoon. It's 4 o'clock and welcome to the Martin Daubney Show. I'm Mark White, in for the great man today. He'll be here at 9 o'clock. He's in for Patrick Christie's. Lots coming up on today's show. National emergency, the migration crisis, security threats, public spending and the faltering economy will be top priority for any reform government. We'll be hearing live from party leader Nigel Farage at the Reform Conference this afternoon. We are seeing there Matt Goodwin, the Reform spokesman, just giving his speech to that Birmingham conference as we speak. From the beaches to the roads, increasing numbers of illegal immigrants are saying bon voyage to the boats and dicing with death as they jump onto moving lorries instead. It's proof that while boat crossings may be down, the illegals just pop up elsewhere.
14: If we do not act with firmness and speed today, in a few months they will have the material capacity to seize the oil reserves that lie beneath our sea, something that has never happened before until now.
5: Oi, Mille, hands off our island. The Argentinian president is ramping up the diplomatic pressure over the Falkland. Is he really just after the oil? And what part might Donald Trump play in that? After a less than supportive comments that he made on GB News over Britain's sovereignty over the islands. Well, military madness. How could we even fight to defend the Falklands when many of our soldiers are being denied the opportunity to properly train? Budget pressures mean vital exercises are being paused. are absolutely criminal. The country's top cop is flabbergasted by the increasing number of serious and violent offenders being granted bail. It is, he says, the consequence of an overloaded justice system. That's all coming up in your next hour. I have to say, it is absolutely scandalous. So Mark Rowley is right on this issue, that courts are granting increasingly bail because of the judicial pressures that they're under within the criminal justice system, granting bail to people that are committing serious offences, serious sexual offences, assaults and the like, people that are back out in the community. OK, they may be waiting a court appearance, but the real concern, as Mark Rowley points out, is that they could be causing harm back in the community. So on this point, I think many people will agree with him that it is absolute madness. We are on countdown, of course, to hear from Nigel Farage today. He's been fielding some fairly awkward questions following that Channel 4 sting about donations. Nigel Farage says, of course, that his party has done absolutely nothing wrong, that though was a bit of sort of pub boasting, he described it as. Two officials of Reform have stood aside for the time being while there's an investigation. But he wants to get back on message today to show that a Reform government is serious about getting this country back in order should they win at the next general election. You can send us, of course, your views as always. Post your comments by visiting gbnews.com/yoursay, or you can scan the QR code on your screens right now. Now it's time, of course, for the latest headlines. Aaron Armstrong has those.
15: Thank you, Mark. 4 minutes past four. Good afternoon to you. Our headlines. Nigel Farage says Reform UK hasn't broken any laws or accepted any dodgy money and takes donor compliance very seriously. It comes after his senior aide Dan Jukes and James Orr, the party's head of policy, stepped down after undercover footage appeared to show them trying to secure funding from an overseas donor. Electoral law prohibits UK political parties from accepting donations from people who don't live here. And Mr Farage dismissed the allegations at Reform's party conference in Birmingham this afternoon, despite footage in which Mr Jukes appeared to say Reform had previously disguised donations from foreign sources.
16: Make no mistake, this was an exercise in entrapment. Let me be clear. The party has done nothing wrong, taken no illegal money. In fact, no money was taken at all. What is more problematic is loose pub talk, including a couple of boasts that simply were not true.
15: Well, earlier, Nigel Farage and Jordan Bardella promised to work together to stop the boats if they come to power. The leader of France's right-wing National Rally Party told the conference France must take back control of immigration and pledged a government led by him would allow Britain to intercept boats launched from French shores. At least six schools on Teesside have closed early amid safety concerns over a funeral linked to a crash near Middlesbrough. Five men and two police officers died in the collision on the A66. Large numbers of people are expected to pay tribute to 23-year-old Jakub Matyshak. The government has pledged an extra £2 million for Cleveland Police in the wake of the crash on the A66. Foreign Secretary Ed Miliband says the UK will resolutely uphold the self-determination of the Falkland Islands following comments from the Argentinian President Javier Milei. The UK says Falkland Islanders are British and its commitment is unwavering. Mr Milei has reiterated the country's claim to the islands and says he'll introduce sanctions on any oil companies working in the area. The renewed tensions over the British overseas territory come after President Trump hinted the US wouldn't help the UK in any future Falklands conflict. Influencer Andrew Tate's been officially charged for a range of offences in Romania, including trafficking minors, money laundering, and sexually exploiting underage girls. His brother Tristan has been charged for being complicit in a case that goes back to 2023. Both are currently in a US jail, pending extradition to the UK in a separate case. A prisoner found guilty of helping a former soldier after he escaped from jail has been jailed himself for 4.5 years. Adil Khan, age 32, was convicted this year of sending money to Daniel Khalif after he escaped from HMP Wandsworth in South London in September 2023. Khalif escaped after clinging to the underside of a food delivery lorry to break out of Category B jail. Suspects charged with serious knife and firearms offences are being released on bail amid Britain's prison overcrowding crisis. The Met Police Commissioner, Sir Mark Rowley, said he was flabbergasted by a fall in the number of defendants accused of knife and gun crimes being remanded in custody. He claimed it was leading to the accused being repeatedly charged and bailed over the same offences, despite saying stricter knife crime and firearms legislation had helped reduce serious crime over the last 25 years. Sir Mark insists the country is now seeing the consequences of what he calls an overloaded justice system. Finally, the Army's reportedly been told to stop non-essential training exercises to save money. Defence sources say units in the UK which are not preparing for a specific deployment have been told to cut back because of financial pressures. Troops preparing to deploy to places like Estonia, the Falklands and Cyprus, though, will continue training. Andy Burnham is facing growing pressure to raise defence spending to 3% of GDP by 2030. And that is it for the moment. Oh, in fact, I have one more story for you. It's a good news story. Two people have been rescued from a tunnel in Nepal more than a week after flash flooding hit the region, killing more than 1,300 people. This dramatic footage shows the moment the two men were pulled alive from the tunnels connected to the Trishuli hydropower plant. Both men had some injuries and have been airlifted to hospital in Kathmandu. At least 39 others are expected to be rescued from the same tunnel, according to authorities. And you're up to date with the headlines now. More coming up at 4:30.
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15: This is how the market looks. Pound gets you $1.35 and a euro 16, £3,277 per ounce. That is what gold costs right now, and the FTSE 100 is at 10,828 points.
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5: Well, welcome back. In the last hour, Nigel Farage signed a pact with Jordan Bardella, president of the National Rally in France, where they vowed to stop the boats if they both come to power.
17: If we go on trusting the British Labour and Conservative parties to sort this problem out, they never will. We're about to sign an historic document that will stop the boats forever.
5: Well, it's a big day, of course, for the Reform leader. He's had to deal with questions over allegations about donations made in that Channel 4 sting. But determined not to be deflected, Nigel Farage will set out his top priorities for the party if they win the next election. Well, let's go live now to Birmingham at the Reform Conference. Is our political editor, Chris Hope. Afternoon, Chris. He's determined, of course, not to be derailed by those noises off, those allegations with regard to the Channel 4 documentary. Has he succeeded?
18: Well, to a degree, I think, Mark. I mean, he's unveiled this document here. This is the deal agreed between the National Rally Party in France and Reform in the UK. If both these two parties form governments, they will then agree that the UK can use the Navy to return migrants forcibly to France, and that won't be seen as an act of war as it currently might be. I mean, that obviously is technical. It wouldn't be really be an act of war, but that's how it could be seen legally, and that's why it matters. I mean, It's signed by Nigel Farage and Jordan Bardella, so it has gone down very well in the hall. The problem they've got, I think, for Nigel Farage is this is part of the conversation, but not all of the conversation. And it does feel to me that this row about funding makes Reform look like all the other parties, endless rows about how they're being paid for, and it's really not what Nigel Farage should have. He's got enough money to fund this enormous event. He should be squeaky clean, and he needs to be. And the people around here, they want to believe in Nigel Farage personally and corporately in his party. And that is just being threatened. Not it won't end. They love Farage here, but it's been questioned, I think, by some people, and that's the concern. With me now is Andrew Rosendale, the former Conservative MP, who speaks for the party on foreign affairs. Andrew Rosendale, same old Reform? I mean, why is Reform any different to your old party, the Tories, getting into these rows about funding and declaring donations and or who's paying for polls or whatever it might be?
19: Chris, our country is in a perilous situation and we need radical change. We are very different to the Conservative Party because what we say we mean. In government, we will do what we have said we will do. Unlike the Conservatives who got elected time after time and after time and didn't do the things that the British people expected of them. Of course, funding is always a problem for every political party in the UK because we don't get state funding. No state funding like the countries in Europe.
18: But no one gets state funding. Lib Dems
19: exactly.
18: Don't, Tories don't, Labour don't.
19: So that's
18: don't.
19: Why there has to be a way of raising funds from private donations. So every party sometimes gets into a muddle over this or mistakes are made. But fundamentally, what really matters is that we have a party in government that's going to put the national interest first.
18: What are you going to hear from Nigel Farage, as far as you know? I appreciate he keeps things quite close to his chest. The first 100 days will be quite an aggressive time of delivery. I mean, we saw the wasted 100 days under Keir Starmer's government.
19: Absolutely. So the moment we get into power, we need to use every second to change the country in quite a radical way. Margaret Thatcher had to rescue Britain in the 1970s and 1980s. We have an even bigger task if we get into government after the next election. So if that means members of Parliament sitting day and night to repeal legislation that has been so damaging that Tony Blair brought in, to ensure that we have laws that genuinely control our borders and stop all the illegal immigration coming in. We're seeing great strides with Jordan Bardella today in the agreement that we've made. So we are making serious plans for government. In government, we will do things to sort this country out, which Labour and the Conservatives have failed to do.
18: We haven't yet seen this so-called shadow team we thought we were going to get from Farage. I think you're unofficially their foreign affairs spokesman, but not officially yet. When are we going to see people who we can offer up to GB News viewers and say, here's the foreign affairs spokesman, the health spokesman, the defence spokesman? Why can't we do that yet? You're not serious, are you?
19: Well, come on, Chris. There's only 8 MPs, OK?
18: Yeah, but Zia Yusuf is not an MP.
19: There's only 8
18: He's Home
19: MPs.
18: Affairs. Find new people.
19: Nigel will form a team, and I don't know what the team's going to look like, but it will be a team for government, and it will be a team that's serious about doing the things that we need to do to rescue our country from the mess the old parties have got us into.
18: And just final last question to you, Andrew Rosendale. What do you want to hear from your leader? What does he need to do in that room to move on from this Channel 4 story about donations and to try and give them some degree of optimism?
19: So Nigel will do what he always does, and he will speak from the heart and he will speak the truth. And the truth is that Britain has changed radically. In my 25 years as an MP, we've seen a decline. We've seen continuous decline under both Labour and Conservative. We want to end that decline and get Britain into a stronger place. Get Britain back on track. Nigel's got the backbone, the determination and the patriotic belief in this country to do that job. Just as Margaret Thatcher did, I think Nigel Farage will do the same.
18: OK. Andrew Rosendale there, the party's unofficial foreign affairs spokesman, former Tory MP there, MP for Romford. There you have it, Mark. It's getting quite exciting in here. I better go inside and get ready to hear what Nigel Farage has to say. He's got to find some way, I think, Mark, of changing the subject from donations and try and get the people around here to look up to the sunny uplands or what they hope for will be a Reform government. But we'll wait and see.
5: I thought you were going to say, I better get inside to prepare for my song on stage. I'm still very smitten with that Britney Spears mic that you're wearing. Andrea Jenkins wants a double act, so come on, Chris. I know you can do it. What a sight. We've cut him off. I think it's best for all concerned. Right, now let's speak to GB News senior political commentator, even Nigel Nelson. Nigel, I almost promoted you there. Not that it's not deserved, of course. Listen,
20: thank you very much.
5: Listen, today at the conference, we've been hearing about some of these key policies, bringing in the Royal Navy and the Channel, getting out of the ECHR, disagreement with National Rally in France, scrapping net zero, lifting the income tax threshold up to £20,000. What is not to like about that, Nigel?
20: Well, it's certainly likeable. I mean, that's the whole point of it being a populist party, that reform is. The question that everyone's going to be asking is whether it can be delivered. And that's where you come to the problem of the donations row. And that all started with the £5 million gift that Nigel Farage got. I mean, it wasn't a box of chocolates. It would be the kind of dream of a lottery winner, that kind of money.
5: Yeah, we'll speak about the donation issue in a second, but just on those policies, well, one of the ways in which they say that they'll be able to fund it is by making some judicious cuts. For instance, the welfare budget, the benefits budget, some £50 billion they intend to cut from that.
20: Yeah, and the question is whether you can actually do that and what the effect of that is. So that's a fairly vague policy. And we've had a whole host of these sort of rather vague ones that Robert Jenrick talks about, being able to get rid of national insurance for employers by charging a levy on businesses that employ foreign workers. Now, if he gets the money, that will cause soaring inflation because prices will go up because the cost of labour would go up. If businesses don't turn around and do that, then he won't have the money to cut national insurance. And that's what I mean about reform policies. The question you've got to ask yourself is whether they work.
5: Well, how can we know if they're going to work until they actually get into power and try them? You can say the same about any political party that puts forward a manifesto, surely.
20: Yeah, but that's what the voters then have to judge. That as we get nearer to the general election, you're looking at a reform government which will have 300 plus new MPs, untried, never done the job before. You'll have ministers going in to run departments who again have never done the job before.
5: Well, Nigel, so maybe some people will say that's a good thing. You know, they're not tainted by what many people that have been sitting on these benches for decades are tainted by.
20: Maybe they will. And it may well be that the novelty of it will actually attract voters. But the question very much is that when a government gets in, they will be looking after your money. Do you trust people who have no experience and you look at the policies in detail and they have holes in it? Will you actually trust them when it comes down to it? You may be right, Mark. Maybe people will say, look, we're fed up with it, with the existing parties. Let's go with the new kids on the block. My feeling is that things will change a bit as people think more seriously about the next government.
5: Yeah, I mean, maybe people will trust reform actually with the money, because they might look at reform and say, we don't trust the current government because they are spending ever more in the way of billions of pounds on the likes of the welfare bill and on net zero. That's just not a priority for those members of the public, for the electorate.
20: Well, again, we'll see. I mean, polls go all over the place, but the YouGov poll that was published this afternoon shows that if you put Andy Burnham head-to-head with Nigel Farage as best prime minister, Andy Burnham comes out at 52% and Nigel Farage at 22%. Kemi Badenoch also beats Nigel Farage if you're thinking about best prime minister. So if there was an election now, it would look like that Labour would get in and reform wouldn't. Now, we're some way off from an election. Yeah.
5: I'm just going to leave it there, if you don't mind, Nigel, as we've got Deputy Leader Richard Tice, who is on the stage.
17: By a miracle, she accepted. Then came a slight drama, thanks to Jeremy Kyle. He created a mini scandal called Ringgate. But we overcame that, that was fine. And then there was another very important bit of fun, a very important competition. We like a bit of competition in reform. Yes, it was time for the annual competition for Britain's sexiest MP. And of course, we wanted to make sure that reform MPs do very well. And I'm delighted to confirm that this very, very august establishment, illicitencounters.com, they said that reform MPs came both first and second. So that was the good news. Obviously, Nigel is also competitive and was somewhat disappointed to be knocked off the top spot by yours truly. As for our chairman, Lee Anderson, well, please have a bit of sympathy for our Lee. He fell out of the top 10 and is absolutely gutted. Hasn't recovered. Not enough hairspray, Lee. So we've had some good news, and of course there's been a few challenges, bit of noise. But we all know, folks, that this great country that we love is broken. But the good news is that we can fix it. And I know we can fix it because I've spent my life fixing things. One of my first jobs, good Lord, 43 years ago, I was digging trenches in a site in East Anglia. And that's how I started out. And I've run businesses small, medium, and large. I've been building things ever since. And we've been building this party, growing it. And you see today, this incredible conference is part of that success, is the growth of our membership. And so we have that confidence that we can fix a nation that is broken. But to do that, you need business-like, decisive, what I call roll your sleeves up, get stuck in action. That's what you do in business, and that's what we do in order to save our country. The other politicians and the other parties, there's not a single businessman on the Labour front bench, nowhere to be seen. Barely a businessman on the soggy Lib Dems, I mean the Tories bench. But we are full of decisive action. And as we move towards the May elections, after our friends in the press, God bless them, after they tried to give us a bit of a hard time about our performance in our first 10 councils from last year, what happened on May the 7th was truly remarkable, because voters across the country said, we want more reform. We want more reform councillors. We want more Nigel. That's the truth, folks, and that's what we need. And I am incredibly proud we won majority and minority control of another 20-plus councils. We're over 30. We've got almost 2,500 councillors, as well as now significant representation in Holyrood and in the Senate. And I'm enormously grateful to every single one of them, because most of them have never been involved in politics before. And I think it's fair to say that they're working harder than ever. And of course, it's been great for them. They've had loads of thanks and they've had no abuse whatsoever. So we should give, honestly, all of our elected representatives, please, a massive, massive thank you. But we are beginning to fix our broken councils. Up and down the country, remarkable things are being achieved. We're not only saving money to the tune of hundreds and hundreds and hundreds of millions of pounds, but alongside that, whilst our friends in the media don't understand, you can save money through efficiencies and through renegotiating contracts and getting better value and better performance. So you can actually deliver better outcomes. So So we've reduced SEND backlogs, we've improved adult and social care, and we've fixed hundreds of thousands more potholes than anyone's ever seen fixed before, using great new machines, British machines, like the JCB Pothole Pro. Absolutely fantastic. And what a shining example of British capability in manufacturing that we need a lot more of. From JCB, if you haven't seen it, there's a wonderful one out in the adjacent hall. And we're starting to get rid of the net zero nonsense in these councils, the wokery nonsense. We're starting to get into managing the property assets better. And I've dug into the unglamorous but very important world of local government pension schemes. And what I've seen is that, sure enough, the vested interests, the city investment managers, they've been ripping us off. They've been ripping the taxpayer off to the tune of not just a few million quid here and there, no. They've been ripping us off to the tune of £2 billion a year in excess fees. £2 billion of your money, our council taxpayers' money, and I've had enough of it. Bluntly, I probably know now more about the local government pension scheme than another 648 MPs in the House of Commons, but I must be honest, that's probably not a very high bar. That sort of sums it up. But this is important. That is the reality. It is so important to save money and stop being ripped off. We want better performance. We want to pay the right price. And of course, we want to right hit the benchmarks. We don't mind paying for performance, but we don't want to be ripped off. That's the reality, folks. And I'm sick and tired of it. So, we're fixing our councils. And this country, reform voters know we need to fix Britain. And that's why my pledge to all of you here and to those watching and to the British people is we have to do the right thing. And in my role as spokesman for business, trade and energy, there's one thing I'm focused on, and that's the size of our energy bills. And so I pledge to you, in the first 100 days of a reform government, and my God, we need one, in the first 100 days of a reform government, I will bring down the average annual household energy bill by £250. That I promise you. You heard some waffle from Red Ed Miliband a couple of years ago at the general election. I'll come back to that. But in those three critical areas of business, trade and energy, we have to be candid. Our economy is broken. We know it because you only have to look at the sclerotic rate of growth. In the 80s and 90s, we were growing per person. That's what matters. On a 20-year basis, we were growing over 3% every single year. 20 years. Growth matters, folks, because in the last 20 years, that 3.2% compound growth has collapsed to just 0.5% per person in the last 20 years. Frankly, that's not growth. That's barely a round of drinks. And that's why we're in such economic trouble. That's why the bond markets are somewhat grumpy. That's why they're applying a moron premium to the cost of UK government borrowing. But we can do something about it because we understand it. So we're overtaxed, we're overregulated, and we hate daft regulations. Smart and safe regulations, fine. But for heaven's sake, GDPR, the wretched cookies on your phone. Does anybody enjoy that? No. Let's scrap unnecessary daft regulations and keep the smart and safe ones. Let's look at other things, other daft regulations. The employment regulations bought in by these socialists who've not got a clue. What are they doing? They're destroying jobs, and tragically, they're destroying jobs for young people the most. They're achieving the exact opposite of what they intended. The clowns. But what do you expect from socialists? And then you've got these Z electric vehicle mandates that's adding to the cost of cars and achieving the square root of nothing. We should scrap those. And by the way, remember, small businesses, SMEs, are the bedrock of our economy. We need small businesses, and many of you are small business folk. You run things, you take risks, you do things, and we're incredibly grateful and proud of you. And that's why Robert Jenrick a couple of weeks ago announced that we would increase the VAT threshold.
5: Well, Reform Deputy Leader Richard Tice going down very well there in the hall. One of the key announcements, he says, is going to make energy bills £250 cheaper for homeowners, for people right up and down the country. We can now speak to our political editor, Chris Hope, who's in the hall. It is going down very well, to be expected, of course. But like Nigel Farage, he's a good old orator, isn't he, Richard Tice?
18: Yeah, that's right, Mark. I'm now in the hall waiting for Nigel Farage. He's got to do something. There's a bit of jeopardy around this speech, which I haven't felt at a Reform conference for the past three I've been to. I've been to every conference this party has held since the party was launched. Normally, it's just a eulogy, people cheering in this leader, they call him the Messiah here, don't they, amongst people who are fans of Nigel Farage and Reform UK. But what's different, I think, is fraying around the edges. The team around him are under fire. He's lost two very important aides, James Orr and Dan Jukes, this morning after that sting report by Channel 4 and another campaigning group aired last night. That is damaging. It's angry. He's been exposed, I think, by finding himself filmed secretly when these deals were discussed. The police might be investigating the Electoral Commission. It's not easy for him, but that is entirely expected of any party which had hoped to form a government, and that's why they should expect it. That's why I think the kind of brittle nature this party shows towards journalists, banning journalists, for example, I think is a short-term result for them. It won't get them very, very far, because they've got to try and be more open and welcome people to interrogate this party on what it plans to do. Richard Tice behind me is wrapping up. He's a deputy leader, of course, talking about trade, talking about offers there on heating for people on lower incomes. But this really is, I think, a bit of a make-or-break speech for Nigel Farage. He faced down the voters in Clacton in the summer. He returned to Parliament just earlier this week with that increased majority. You've got to find a way to lift these people here, make them hope again that Reform can deliver, because I think what that row about funding shows us is that this party can be brought down to the level of the other parties. We know we've been through so many scandals about money with Labour and the Conservatives and the Lib Dems. Previously, they haven't really touched Reform until today, and that's why I think you've got a challenge to lift their eyes to the horizon. I think this deal with Jordan Bardella does count for something. It's gone down very well in the hall. People are cheered by this. It might be little more than an agreement between two individuals, neither of which are in government, but it shows intent on dealing with the small boat crisis, Mark, and that really matters.
5: Well, Chris, I know that today, you know, there have been a lot of questions asked of Nigel Farage. This is the last thing he wanted at conference. A big day, of course, for him and for the party. But he will also be able to present this, in terms of the sting, of course, as he has done, as a far-left stitch-up, and also as the establishment coming after him. He said that would happen, and that will play actually quite well to Reform voters.
18: Well, of course it will. I mean, the establishment media is Channel 4 News, I suppose, and they are coming after him because Reform has been ahead in the polls for about 100 polls going back to April last year, only recently overtaken by a resurgent Labour Party. The reason why that's happening, the parties, their journalists are focusing on them, is because they might form the next government, and so it's to be expected that the establishment media, the mainstream media, whatever, will target parties who are out in front. That is quite normal. normal, and he should not expect otherwise. I don't think it's acceptable to say it's a hoax report or go after the people behind it. What they should be doing is arguing on the content, and on that, Nigel Farage has shown himself able to deal swiftly with advisers. Now, Dan Jukes has been advising Nigel Farage for 15 years. They go way back, and in a sense, he was the shadow of Nigel Farage. Wherever Farage was, Dan Jukes was nearby. To have to suspend him will have hurt Nigel Farage, but shows his intent, I think, on getting past this scandal. James Orr, a more recent appointment to the party, looking at policy, but equally, he can't afford, when advisers become a story, they have to move on. I just wonder whether this is the moment when reform have got to try and use this row to restructure the team around Nigel Farage, make it more businesslike. This party has grown from a startup party 2 years ago to an extraordinary party. I mean, look at the scale over my shoulder. It's extraordinary numbers of people here. It must be 3,000 people in this hall. It is simply extraordinary. And it's hard to, I would never see this with the Conservative Party or Labour, the Lib Dems. This wouldn't happen. These people you're looking at, Mark, they want to believe in Nigel Farage. They want to show that this guy can deliver for them. And for me, that's my question to him in that press conference. Do you feel you've let down these voters, these people who want to believe in you, who want actual change? And yet we're seeing the same old stories affect reform as affect the legacy parties. That must worry him, and that's maybe why he's gone a bit back to basics. He'll be saying in his speech what his party will do in 100 days, the first 100 days of a reform government, going back to basics, and that's why it's so important. I think over my shoulder, we're hearing Richard Tice wrap up, the deputy leader. Still speaking now, though.
5: Yeah.
18: He is someone, of course, who is very close to Nigel Farage.
5: I think you're right, Chris, in terms of the audience there around the hall. Labour, the Conservatives, the other parties could only dream of an audience turnout like we have in Birmingham for reform. And as you were mentioning
18: sorry to interrupt you, Mark. I absolutely agree with that. Now, what I find fascinating about Reform UK is they have their event at the NEC, the National Exhibition Centre, which is really accessible for people by car or train, whereas the other parties have their events in the middle of Liverpool or Manchester or Birmingham or Brighton, which is really accessible by train for lobbyists, journalists like me, politicians. This event is held for people, and that's why it is, to a degree, the People's Party. They're holding an event to make it the best possible turnout for people who support the party, and that's Reform UK. It is extraordinary. It must be, I would guess, 3,000 or 4,000 people in this hall. You never get this number for the Tory Party conference, nor Labour, nor Lib Dems. It is impressive. What Nigel Farage is going to do is make sure these people have something to believe in. They are being knocked a bit, I think, by media investigating what they're up to, what they're saying, what the law is. But that should be expected. I personally don't think any party should ban journalists from their events. Bring them in. Take on the argument. Don't run away from them. And certainly don't attack people investigating. Because of all these parties, they will be targeting Nigel Farage into the next election. It won't stop today. It will carry on. And that's why he should really use the crisis around him amongst his top team to restructure it with proper senior business people. It's gone from startup to a PLC level status in terms of politics in just 2 years. He's got to get the team around him to deliver on that too.
5: Okay, we're going to bring in our chief political commentator, Nigel Nelson, as well, just for his take on this. Look, on the issue, the row over donations in this sting, doesn't it just highlight the need for urgent campaign reform, for reform of the funding of these political parties? Because, Nigel, none of them are whiter than white.
20: No, and political funding is a real problem. I mean, the question comes down to, if you're not funded by donors, then you have to be funded by the taxpayer. And people aren't going to want to pay more taxes, especially towards a party that they don't approve of. So, yes, we need reforms. I mean, at the moment, the government are bringing a number in, and that will actually rule out people who live overseas. It'll mean that it's only people who've got a stake in Britain who can donate. But you're always going to get donation scandals, whatever happens.
5: Yeah, and what about unions? donating to Labour for influence, perhaps, when it comes to a Labour government. As I say, none of them are whiter than white, and maybe it's just something that we do have to suck up that has to be funded through government itself to ensure that all of the political parties just don't face these problems going forward.
20: Well, I look forward to the political party that puts that forward in their election manifesto to make pay more taxes towards it. When it comes to the unions, they do have a stake in the country. They're based here. You're not talking about a foreign donor donating £12 million from Thailand. So on the basis of that, and also the figures are nowhere near anything the reformers got. But yes, you're right. I think that political donations are a problem. Governments keep trying to reform them. They'll never be perfect. We'll just have to live with that.
5: Okay, Nigel Nelson, for the moment, thanks very much. We're going to take you right back to Birmingham there. You saw Deputy Leader Richard Tice exit stage left, or maybe it was stage right, I didn't quite see. But he went down a storm, obviously a standing ovation with the many thousands in there. Let's go back to Chris Hope, who's there, who can talk us through the feelings in the hall and the big man himself when he gets on the stage.
0: Yeah, he's on the way now. Now, this time last year, he arrived on the back of a digger. I'm not sure how Nigel Farage might arrive. He is someone who these people here absolutely believe in. There's a fervent belief for them, unlike any other party, I think, that Nigel Farage, for them, is the messiah. The problem is he doesn't want to also be a very naughty boy. In terms of his party must be that which delivers on the hope that it gives him. Now, there's a lot of music here. Normally, it's Eminem. We listened to him, but we are waiting for Farage that it gives him. Now, there's a lot of music here. Normally, it's Eminem. We listened to him, but we are waiting for Farage to appear.

0: Investigations into him by comms authorities. The press are investigating the team around him. He's lost some key aides. This is a make or break speech by the Reform UK leader. Let's see how it plays out. It really matters this, I think. In the polls, he's pegged back, maybe behind Conservatives, recording one poll this week. And that's why it matters so much that Nigel Farage can deliver. But what he never has done before is let people down. He normally delivers without notes. I expect him to speak now without notes. Frankly, anything can happen when that happens. But he's a very confident, assured speaker. He meets people where they are. He'll get a lot of cheers, a lot of cheering for him. There is so much hope invested in one leader. That doesn't happen in any other party. Kevin Badenoch has a team around her. Andy Burnham, of course, Sir Ed Davey. But really, with Reform UK, the party's future hangs on Nigel Farage in a way it doesn't on other people. We haven't really seen him give a big speech. Really, I don't think, since that speech on Farage Fest, about 3 a.m, hours after you won that election.
1: Well, we've got Dr. David Bull, who is on the stage there, I think, about to introduce Nigel Farage.
0: That's right. There's a slight delay. David Bull, of course, formerly was the chairman. He's now set back from that role. And you can hear the rabble round. David Bull now is a TV personality. He's whipping this audience into messianic fervour for their leader, Nigel Farage. You can hear the noise here. It is quite extraordinary, the scale of this event. You would never have this, my experience in recent months, with the Tories or with Labour. We're going to pausing for a few minutes. I hope you're hearing what they're saying now. So there's a few more minutes to wait. They're saying talk amongst ourselves, which we're very good at GB News. So there's a slight delay, as can often happen. That won't mind. That might build a degree of anticipation. Just earlier, I grabbed hold of Nigel Farage after that press conference with Jordan Bardella when they went into a Wetherspoons and pulled a pint. I mean, the people around him is extraordinary. They obviously now he's got quite a lot of security. We know why that is, don't we, in recent weeks. But they do absolutely love him here, these people. I do feel, my question to him in that press conference, Mark, if you heard it and viewers may have heard it, is have you not let down these people? These people here are tired of the mainstream parties. They're tired of being let down by people making mistakes in office or not delivering on promises. They want to see something different from Reform UK. And the concern is this party's being dragged back to making the same mistakes the other parties make. And that's why I think it's quite important that he uses this crisis among his top team, losing two key people, of course, James Orr, Dan Jukes. Dan Jukes with him for the best part of 2 decades, a really close aide, using this moment to reshape who is around Nigel Farage, to protect him probably from mistakes, to make sure there are no shortcuts, of course, Reform UK is denying any wrongdoing, or even the appearance of shortcuts. That can't happen because, believe me, the main parties are gunning for this party. They can't afford any mistakes, Mark.
1: Yes, I'm sure I didn't hear you call the Reform audience a rabble, Chris. I'm sure you meant enlightened party members. I know I've been teasing you relentlessly about your Britney Spears mic. There's a gap now. Get up onto that stage and just fill. You're good at that.
0: Well, I could do. I mean, I would never call anyone a rabble, particularly people here at this conference. I mean, many of them love GB News. I've been overwhelmed, Mark, by the people who wanted to say hi, ask for selfies, say thank you for our work at GB News. It is quite extraordinary. I mean, it is, if ever you feel a bit gloomy about any prospects, Mark, come to a Reform UK conference because they love GB News. And I think, in a sense, GB News is like Reform in the sense that we are challenging the mainstream, challenging the accepted consensus. Reform is doing that with politics by offering up solutions to issues which affects government. We are doing it offering up a different way of broadcasting, talking about issues which other parties shy away from, other broadcasters, forgive me, shy away from, Sky, BBC, ITN and the like. We try and frankly address what our viewers want to hear about. We balance it carefully, of course, on air. We are an Ofcom regulated channel and we are deeply proud of that. But equally, equally, we don't hide behind anything like that. We try and have these discussions

0: That's what reform is doing. Again, we are still waiting for Nigel Farage to appear on stage, looking now at what feels like some kind of discotheque, Mark, perhaps the Hacienda. I can see my producer, Emily, is dancing behind the camera, enjoying all this this racket, which is laughing now. But it is quite an extraordinary, it's more like an event than a conference. It's deeply impressive what they're doing here. There are some gaps outside in the area where all the exhibitors are, but they'll be filled up, I imagine, if they keep coming back here year after year. Now, the sound has died. You see the number 100 appearing above them. That's the first of 100 days. What he'll be saying is, we don't want to waste time as a reform government. We saw that with Labour, with Keir Starmer. They waited 100 days before that budget, and they lost so much momentum of that landslide win back in July 2024. What I would say to reform, though, is if you try and be very busy in 100 days, you probably can't do a budget because the Office for Budget Responsibility won't have checked it, and that could spark concern in the markets. Now, Nigel Farage will say, we'll scrap the OBR maybe, or we'll ignore the OBR, but he may come up against concern on the bond markets that might make that quite difficult. So right now, this is a party offering hope, offering a glimpse of the sunny uplands of a reform government. But questions will keep coming back to, how will you do it? How will you get there? And also, who's funding you? That is our job as journalists, to find those answers and find the answers to those questions.
1: Okay, Christopher Hope, will be back to you shortly. In the meantime, let's cross back over to GB News senior political commentator Nigel Nelson. And Nigel, I mean, in terms of this donation row, rather than being a distraction, you know, Nigel Farage, he is going to suck it up. This will be like spinach, a tin of spinach to Popeye. It will reinvigorate him. He'll use this in his address to the audience, and they'll lap it up, won't they?
2: Yes, I think I'm sure they will. That the one thing that Nigel Farage is brilliant at is actually bouncing back from being knocked down. And clearly, he has had a knock today. This is obviously not the way he wanted his party conference to start. But yes, I mean, the audience there, bear in mind, these are people who are absolutely committed to reform. So I would expect them to give Nigel Farage a great welcome and a great standing ovation at the end of his speech.
1: As I'm sure will many voters write across the country, just because they're not there at conference doesn't mean they're not fully behind reform in that sense. In terms of what we're expected to hear from Nigel Farage, clearly he wants to declare this national emergency if he gets into Downing Street, his first act as he steps over the threshold there. In some ways, that perhaps is a very sensible thing to do. There are huge problems that this country is facing to grapple with. He says 7 days a week, tireless work until they can deal with these issues.
2: Yeah, if he's actually well prepared for that, that is fine. I mean, the last government I actually saw that came in really prepared to hit the ground running was Tony Blair's Labour government in 1997. Successive governments haven't been that prepared. It's a mammoth job to actually sort out everything to begin government. And so he's got a lot of work to do. And I go back to what I said before. Has he got enough experienced professional people around him to do it?
1: Well, the party is growing. It is only, what, a year and a half old? So it will, you would imagine, grow. Clearly the sort of the base, the membership of the party is growing. You see more people joining the party all of the time. Like any political party that is not hugely well established, they've got to go through those periods of growing as well. But they have, in the short time that they have been a party, they have matured, would you not agree, phenomenally in terms of the people that they have available to them. I know it's not, you know, the type of people that one of the more established party would have in terms of the numbers of people, but they've done remarkably well for such a short period of time.
2: Yes, they've certainly professionalised. I agree about that. But I think that you go back to the troubles that the party is actually facing today, and that's over the donations row. I mean, that should never have happened. Those things show that the party is not yet ready for government. And that's what
1: Nigel, come on. You've seen other parties, mature parties that we're talking about, that have been in the game a very long time, still getting caught up in election scandals. So this is nothing new to Reform.
2: No, I mean, other parties have done, and we've gone through...
1: And continue to do.
2: On donations. But when it comes down to elections, it really is the economy. And so if voters think that this party is a bit dodgy about the handling of its own money, they're not going to go and trust it with managing theirs.
1: So some of the issues and some of the policies that they want to enact, such as using the Royal Navy in the Channel, controversial, I know, but clearly very popular. Actually, we're just going to go back to Christopher Hope, because he has with him now Lee Anderson. So, Chris, take it away.
0: Thanks, Mark. With me now is Lee Anderson, the party chairman. Lee Anderson, what do you want to hear from Nigel Farage?
3: I want to hear a message of hope. This is what Nigel and the rest of the Reform MPs talk about consistently, is about hope. Hope for our great country. And I think a lot of people in this country, especially people in this room today, are looking for that. A lot of people, Chopper, have lost hope in this country. We know that the country is broken. And there's only one political party that can admit it's broken. And once you admit something's broken, you can start to come up with solutions to fix it. Reform UK is the only party to do that. So it's a message of hope, and more importantly, what we are prepared to do in the first 100 days of government.
0: But they feel let down, don't they, about this scandal involving money. You're the same as all the other parties. You're the same as the Tories, Labour, Lib Dems, have all had issues with donations. Why these people are let down by this issue in your top team?
3: Yeah, you must have been walking around with your ears closed all day, Chopper, because the message we're getting from these people in this room is a message of keep going. We're trusting you. You've got to be our next government. You're our last chance.
0: But you seem quite brittle. You don't accept that all journalists can't get into your conference. Why are you so concerned about that? You should be open to scrutiny. That's what we expect of a party that may form the next government.
3: Chopper, I think we invited over 1,000 journalists, including yourself, into this hall today. I think there's been three that's been stopped from coming. I'm not sure about the reasons why they've been stopped, but they're not being missed. And I tell you what, these people in here don't give two hoots about these three journalists that's not in here.
0: This has gone down quite well, this memorandum of understanding with Jordan Bardella. This has gone down quite well amongst your supporters here.
3: Well, it's amazing, isn't it, that we're the only political party in this country that can get a senior French politician on our stage to make a pledge like this. This is a game changer.
0: Is it, though? Because won't France have to leave the European Union to make it work?
3: Listen, when a French politician comes over and signs a document like this, this shows a real statement of intent. And like I say, Chopper, there's only Reform UK can make this happen. We've got to work together with the French, we know that. And for the first time ever, we've had a French politician on that stage agree with us.
0: Nigel Farage, why is he late? Where's your leader, by the way?
3: I think there's been a few security issues. We saw the shenanigans early when Richard Tice was on stage. So they're just doing the security, doing a bit of a sweep, double-checking that everything's safe in Ireland for the rest of the people in here. And as soon as that check's been completed, he'll be on the stage delivering the speech of his lifetime.
0: So it's delayed because of concerns about there might be some form of protest here. Is that what you mean?
3: Well, we've seen a few knocking. I think there's about 14 or 15 in earlier. They've been quickly ejected. So you better be safe than sorry. A quick check by security. It's a bit annoying for the people that's been here all day, but we've got to make sure it's right for when the gaffer comes on.
0: And the first 100 days is a focus. On your screen behind you, the first 100 days, we saw that being wasted by Keir Starmer. How will your guy not waste it this time?
3: Well, because we'll have hundreds of backbenchers behind us, which...
0: He's got the same, hasn't he?
3: No. Who believe in Nigel? The problem any Labour Prime Minister will have at the moment, they've got 300 or 400 backbenchers that don't agree with what they're trying to do, so they have to kowtow to them all the time, and that will be the undoing of Andy Burnham, just like it was for Keir Starmer.
0: But will you do it, though? Because the OBR, the Office of Budget Responsibility, they've got to check out the budget plans, haven't they?
3: I think it's coming on in a minute, Chopper, but what I will say to you is, look, if we don't do it, nobody will do it, and the country is doomed.
0: But can you deliver on that promise? Because these people here, they are trusting you. They want you to deliver.
3: I'm glad you mentioned the promise thing. And Nigel's going to speak about that, either, I think, on the next speech or at the very least tomorrow. So the promises will be kept, and there's a right bombshell in there.
0: Leanton, thank you. Leanton there saying the promises can be kept and will ensure this happens. But as you said there, Mark, it's been delayed by a security concern. He said there 15 protesters tried to disrupt the Richard Tice speech, and therefore around me, security are now checking out who else is here to ensure that when Nigel Farage speaks, there won't be a problem.
1: This will be, Chris, then the kinder, softer, far left that seem to like to turn up at these events and cause all kinds of disruption.
0: Which now is
1: oh, there you go. Oh no, they've gone right past you, Chris.
0: Sarah Potion being ushered up. That was Sarah Potion being ushered past quite quickly by security. I don't know what's happening here. Nadeem Zahawi, how are you?
4: How are you?
0: You're live on GB News. Where's Nigel Farage?
4: He's on his way. I've just been inside with him, and we should get a picture together on that incredible historic agreement between Jordan Bardella and Nigel that will finally, I think, stop the boats from coming through.
0: I've lost my copy of that document, but it has gone down very well amongst the supporters.
4: It's gone down phenomenally well, and wait to hear what's about to come in a few minutes.
0: Now, Nadeem Zahawi, you're a former Conservative MP. Did you ever see anything like this when you at your conferences? It's about 4,000 people here.
4: Nothing like it. It's extraordinary. This is a true movement, and I think the mainstream parties are way out of touch of what's happened. The pain of the British public is what is driving our movement. The country's broken and reform will fix it. Whether it's the boats and the 200,000...
0: Here is the memorandum that you've agreed.
4: Absolutely right.
0: I mean, is it actually worth... Won't France have to leave the European Union to make it work?
4: Look at... Where are we? Number 5. The United Kingdom will intercept boats which have launched from French shores and entered British territorial waters and will return the persons on board to France. That is extraordinary. Never happened in our country's history. But no Prime Minister has been able to deliver that. Nigel's delivered that today.
0: And is that enforceable, though, if they're part of the European Union? The border's the EU border, not a French border.
4: Well, if Jordan Bardella is Prime Minister, he will deliver. You've got his signature right there, next to Nigel's.
0: What's your take on this row about donations? I mean, all other parties have faced those rows. I do feel these people here, they want to believe in your party, but you're letting them down by getting involved in scandals that affect other mainstream parties too. You're all the same, basically.
4: Not true. First of all, we've launched an investigation, thorough investigation. Both individuals have stepped aside because they want to clear their name. That process has to take place. I hope you agree with me. That's the right process.
0: The
4: individuals who I think did this entrapment are, one, we know are funded by foreign funders. Two, they are hell-bent on making the British people poorer because they're obsessed about net zero, which is why they're attacking us. And I would just quote to you Dom Cummings, who said, the closer Nigel gets to number 10 Downing Street, the more the establishment machine will hack his phone, will apply illegal forms to derail him, and that's not going to happen to us.
0: Well, that's right. Surely it's right the press scrutinise any party that might form a government. That's correct.
4: The press, of course, I've got no problem with that, but I'm just saying, what Dom was quoting was the establishment.
0: Oh, yeah.
4: Different parts, whether it's the NCA or anybody else, right, attacking and illegally leaking documents to stop Reform and Nigel, because they know we are an existential threat to the establishment.
0: And finally, Nadeem Zahawi, thank you for joining us, by the way. I appreciate you walking past. How is Nigel Farage? You've been with him moments ago. Is he upbeat? Is he under pressure? He's lost 2 top A's today. Is it a make or break speech here?
4: Totally upbeat. Totally up for it. Just watch the speech in a second and you judge for yourself, as your viewers will do. Okay. He is in phenomenal form. This is extraordinary. Yeah. Absolutely extraordinary, genuinely. This is an historic moment. The moment I joined Reform, I said it's a national emergency. In any other country in the world, if you have 200,000 men of fighting age with no documents that we're having to actually pay for, right, okay, and the risk of those people to national security, it's a national emergency. That's what Nigel will be calling today.
0: Nadeem Zahawi, former Tory Chancellor and a senior member of Nigel Farage's team, thank you for joining us. Before you go anywhere, Mark, do you have a question for me or Nadeem Zahawi?
1: Well, actually, you could ask Nadeem this as well. I think, you know, of course it's ifs. If Jordan Bardella gets in, if a Reform government get in. But actually, that is a real game changer. If a French government agrees to take back the boats from the UK, ask Nadeem what would happen if Jordan Bardella does not get in. Is Reform as committed to just taking those boats back across the channel and landing them on French beaches?
0: Mark, thank you for that. So Mark White, our Home and Security Editor, he's saying, what if Jordan Bardella doesn't get into power next year? Is your plan to take back those boats, as you say there, to France by the Navy, dead in the water?
4: Not at all. I think, one, I believe Jordan Bardella will be Prime Minister.
0: Oh, yes.
4: I think
0: we all hope for things, but
4: it
0: we may not be.
4: It is what is happening in France, because that part of France, northern France, is in pain because of these illegals that are trying to get across. So are we. This is, I think, an extraordinary moment in European history, and it will be delivered.
0: But if it's not delivered, then you have to go back to the drawing board, because you may not.
4: No, we're not, because we've got a whole policy, a whole strategy of how we're going to come out of these institutions to allow us to secure our borders.
0: Zahawi, thank you. Nadeem Zahawi there saying, no problem there at all, Mark, and not concerned about, as you said there. If you turn around now, you'll see the supporters here are enjoying their Sweet Caroline. Let's have a look at them.
1: I know they're singing at the moment, which is great, but is it possible to go and speak to one or two of the audience?
5: Let's start singing Sweet Caroline with me.
0: I'm joined now by Robert Jenrick. He's loving a party here. This is not what the Tories will ever get up to, is it?
5: No. This is so much fun. You've got, 5,000 or 6,000 people here, 2 or 3 times any normal party conference event, and amazing atmosphere.
0: It does. They feel quite moribund compared to this. These people want to believe in your party, don't they?
5: They do.
0: And I feel that this donation story is just—it's a bit depressing. It's what all other parties get involved with. Will you restructure the team around Nigel Farage so it can't happen again?
5: Yeah, look. Reform has to be different to other political parties. There's a lot of people in this country, not just in this hall, but millions of people who believe in us and see us as the last hope for this country. And we have to live up to that standard. You're absolutely right. Look, what's going on over there?
0: They're loving it here. There's Lee Anderson, I think, leading Sweet Caroline amongst the 4,000 members of Reform. Oh, my Lord, it's Darcy Queen. This is almost too much for me. I can't possibly. I'm not going to dance. No, I know what that. Even for Mark White.
5: You could do a Theresa May.
0: Do Theresa May. But this is a different way.
5: But it's on a serious note. Look what happened earlier today. And I thought it was amazing to see Jordan Bardella here on the stage signing something that no prior government, Conservative or Labour, was able to achieve.
0: Yeah.
5: So if he is the next Prime Minister of France and Nigel is the next Prime Minister of our country, we'll be able to resolve something that has proven to be intractable for years and years and years. That's incredible. That is the difference the Reform means.
0: Can I ask you about the delay? We're told by Lee Anderson there were 15 protesters who interrupted Richard Tice's speech. What's happening here? Why are we waiting here for half an hour for the leader?
5: You'll find out it's in due course, because I understand that there's some concern about security, but it's nothing to be unduly worried about.
0: Well, who's here? What's happened? Are you okay?
5: We're all fine. Don't worry. Look, everybody's having a good time, but we just got to make sure everybody is safe, and then Nigel will be on the stage and all guns blazing.
0: It's a funny time, isn't it, in politics? There's a danger in the air, it seems, and it's even affecting the party atmosphere here.
5: Well, it's not really affecting things here. It's an amazing atmosphere at this conference. But you're right, we live in times when there are people who want to do harm and want to restrict freedom of speech, want to shut down parties, and that's a bad thing.
0: I'll ask one question of you. This idea of the 100 days, what held back the Labour Party about going a quick budget was the OBR.
5: Yeah.
0: The OBR want 11 weeks to check things out. Will you ignore the OBR? Because they'll also delay your first budget too, won't they?
5: Yeah, I've already written to the OBR to tell them that we intend to do a budget within the first 100 days of Reform government. That may mean that they need to change their procedures, but so be it. Big governments that have come in the past have always done emergency budgets. It was a big mistake that Rachel Reeves didn't do that. If you remember, there was a whole summer of speculation. Everyone was worried. It did a lot of harm to the economy. So it cannot be on the wit of man to do a budget within 100 days. And mark my words, there will be one.
0: Robert Jenrick there, thank you.
5: Thank you, Robert.
0: That's Robert Jenrick there. Of course, they're all gathering around here. So something has happened here. We'll find out later on what the issue is. I'm looking now at maybe a statement here. There might be a statement here from Reform UK. There's apparently a sniffer dog ill in the building. Apparently, we're told by the Sun political editor Mark that counter-terrorism police are just saying that Nigel Farage cannot go on stage. There was a security scare, there were sniffer dogs here, and according to the Sun newspaper, Jack Elsom there, we are told that counter-terror police are stopping the speech from happening. With me now is Nick Candy, the party treasurer. Thank you, Nick. What's going on?
6: I think we'll get going soon. There was a little bit of a security risk.
0: So talking to GB News viewers, you're live on the channel. Have counter-terror police stopping him giving a speech while they check things?
6: Oh, no, I think the speech will go ahead. It's just doing a triple check.
0: Well, what's happened then?
6: So somebody's interfered with the stage with a banner, which was on a timer, and that timer went off in Richard's speech, and they thought that would be the time that Nigel was speaking. So they're just checking the area and the speech.
0: So Nick Candy, you're the party's treasurer, you're a key person around the Nigel Farage show. Behind the scenes, there was a banner that went off like an explosion.
6: Yes.
0: And that's alarmed the police.
6: It's alarmed the police and the counter-terrorism. They've had the sniffer dogs in, and I'm sure it was fine. They're just doing final checks.
0: We've seen in the past how some of these campaigners, they let banners down behind what's going on.
6: I didn't see it, but I think it came from the above or connected to the stage. But that means this stage was interfered with at some stage.
0: I can fully understand why that would be alarming for the police, any kind of explosion, any kind of...
6: But also for Nigel's own personal security, and also, you know, we've seen the murder of one MP. We don't want to have any more issues.
0: And how is Nigel Farage? You knew Dan Jukes, James Orr very well.
6: They're both friends of mine. They'll still be good friends of mine.
0: And they've been suspended pending an inquiry. Yep. They've let you down, haven't they? I know you'll say it's a hoax, but according to what we've seen reported, it looks difficult to defend.
6: Listen, let the investigation happen, okay, and we'll see the outcome of that. The Met Police, whether that's internal investigation and Reform and various other things. Here's Nigel.
0: Nigel Farage here. Nigel Farage, what's happened? Why are you late?
7: Security alert. We're making the most of it.
0: Is it counter-terror police? But Nigel Farage, why are they doing this?
7: Counter-terrorism wouldn't let me on until they swept the stage.
0: And who are these people demonstrating? Nigel Farage there confirming the counter-terror police have stopped him getting on board the stage. He is now walking amongst his supporters here. As I say before, that's confirmed for you, Mark. There was a small explosion on stage. A banner was released during Richard Titus' speech. That means that the stage is no longer secure anymore, and therefore counter-terror police have stopped Reform UK leader Nigel Farage from going on stage. And that's why this hasn't happened. It's a daily reminder of the problems facing Reform UK. There's always a threat from people. When explosions happen, there's no way they can go ahead and allow that to happen. And that's why the terror police are stopping the Reform leader getting on the stage. So what's happening? Ed Sumner, you're a spokesman for Reform UK. What's happened today?
8: Counter-terror still well in hand.
0: Say again.
8: Counter-terror still well in hand.
0: So as I can confirm to you from the spokesman for Reform, counter-terror police are banning Nigel Farage from being on stage at his own conference. What is happening here? The police are concerned and they're worried about further mini explosions stopping him give his speech. With me now is David Bull. With me now is David Ball from David Ball. What is this protest?
9: Well, we like to keep you in anticipation, so we're awaiting Nigel's speech. Everything will become apparent.
0: He's told me that terror police will not let him give his speech.
9: Sorry, say again.
0: He's told me that the police will not let him give his speech.
9: I can't really comment at the moment, but let's just say with any live event, you have to respond to the circumstances.
0: Is everyone safe for this conference?
9: Sorry?
0: Is everyone safe for this conference?
9: I can't hear you.
0: Is everyone safe here?
9: Everything we do, we ensure that everyone is safe at all times. And we put safety at the forefront, and it's paramount in everything we do.
0: David Ball, thank you. You heard it there, Mark. So, to recap, there was a small explosion during Richard Tice's speech. A banner was let off on stage. That's been cleared away. But the counter-terror police now tell us, or are telling Nigel Farage, that it's not secure, the stage. They are not allowing Nigel Farage to give his speech at his own conference because of security concerns. That may be fair enough. And therefore, Nigel Farage is touring around amongst his supporters here. He confirmed to me the police would not allow him on, and that's why he's yet to give his speech.
1: Yeah, listen, I think obviously with the history of threats that have been made against Nigel Farage, others in Reform, we saw absolutely the horrific events that unfolded when Anne Widdecombe was murdered. Clearly, the police have to be sure. There has to be all of the checks carried out. No one would forgive them, Chris, if they didn't carry out these checks. I think it's maybe, you know, a little bit of a stretch to say they're being banned. I think for the time being, while the police are carrying out the checks and just making sure that the stage is clear, they don't want him on stage, and you can understand that. Nigel understands that, obviously. As he said to you, he will be getting on at some point soon. We're told, Chris, the latest breaking news is that Greenpeace are claiming responsibility for this banner. Just the kind of activist stunt that you would expect
0: I've got to say, Mark, this is a significant security breach at the Reform UK conference. This is not expected, because there is no way ever that anyone who's not vetted should get on that stage. That should be a place of absolute security. Nigel Farage will be furious about this. There is no way that people should be able to get on there with a banner, let off a small explosion. I know it's maybe Greenpeace, they may be trying to embarrass Nigel Farage, but this is a serious security breach that shouldn't be allowed to happen. As I say, we can confirm Greenpeace have confirmed they are behind the banner that interrupted Tice's speech. But what is concerning, and deeply concerning, is that the stage behind me was interfered with by a third party who wasn't vetted. This will just support the claim by Nigel Farage that he is not safe, he needs more security. He has now been touring around these supporters. He told me moments ago he cannot give his speech yet. I've heard that from one of his aides too. Again, more music playing out. We may well be coming up soon.
1: Sure.
0: But as things stand, Nigel Farage is being told he cannot give his speech on stage.
1: Yeah.
0: Here he comes, David Ball now. Here's David Ball, the party chairman, the party former chairman. Let's hear what he was going to say.
9: Well, I'm very sorry for the anticipation, ladies and gentlemen, but now it brings us very nicely to our final speaker this afternoon. He's a man I've worked with since 2019. He said to me, I'd like to make a television programme. And we did a pilot in my studios in Suffolk. And I called it Farage in the Garage. And he didn't like that. That became Farage Live. That's how he ended up doing his television programme. Nigel Farage is the best political campaigner I have ever met. I know him extremely well. He is a man who is determined to change this country for the better. And let me tell you something else. He has an uncanny ability to identify key political issues affecting this country before anyone else understands or recognises their importance. Just think back. He was the very first person to call that mass migration. He was the first person to identify the small boats crisis in the Channel in 2020. He then attacked net zero throughout the 2010s before anyone else in this country understood its relevance and importance. He said he would build a beachhead in Parliament, and he did. He said he would build a mass national movement, and he has. And he said he would win the local elections. He did, not once, but twice. And of course, it's worth remembering, he got rid of Keir Starmer. Now look, there is no doubt in my mind he is the nemesis of the British establishment parties. Now, I looked it up, what voters think about him. And when you ask voters for the words that most describe him, this is what they say. They say patriotic, smart, savvy, determined, brave, direct, likeable, engaging, and he gets things done. You know who I'm talking about. Let's see him in action.
10: Whatever elements of the media try to do to us, the British people still have a sense of fair play.
11: I can't be bought. I can't be bullied.
1: So we're just, while we watch that video, we'll just recap on what's happened within the last half hour or so when Deputy Leader Richard Tice was making his speech. And of course, part of his speech was that confirmation that Reform plan to scrap the net zero targets. We had the activist group Greenpeace setting off a banner using some kind of small device to trigger that banner. That's caused a security alert. We've had the police trying to sweep the conference venue, including the stage, to make sure that it is safe for Nigel Farage to give his speech. And of course, at a time when so much has happened security-wise against Nigel Farage, the party and Widdecombe and such, there is real heightened concern over this. And Chris Hope, you were telling me earlier that Nigel Farage will be very angry. I think you're right there on that point, that there is no doubt that Nigel Farage will have wanted everything to have been properly swept before this conference started. And Greenpeace should not have been able to get anywhere near the stage to put any kind of banner up.
12: Well, that's right, Mark. And Mark, that is right. There's no way this stage should be allowed to be interfered with by anybody. It is a real failure of the team around him, the security. There'll be an inquiry into this. I last saw this happened with Theresa May when we had a P45 given to Theresa May then by a protester. With me now, behind me now is Nigel Farage. So despite the security scare, 50 minutes late, here comes Nigel Farage, the leader of Reform UK. I wonder what he'll say, because he's been let down by security. This shouldn't have happened. There'll be an inquiry, a deep concern. The smoke going off. Is it like some kind of nightclub here? Everyone on their feet behind me, about 4,000 supporters of Reform UK. The security walking around, and they're playing now the Eminem song, the theme tune of Nigel Farage. But this is deeply concerning that this event, this speech, has been delayed by my watch nearly an hour because of a security issue with the stage behind me. Here comes Nigel Farage.

Good afternoon, conference. I'm sorry we were delayed. It was a security alert, and I was told, for security reasons, I couldn't take the stage. That's why we had the delay. So I decided instead to come among you and sing and dance. And it worked out pretty well, I think, in the end. We have another year and another Prime Minister. Can you believe it? The seventh in 10 years. I mean, think about it. We used to laugh at the Italians, not any longer. But what clearer sign could there be that Britain is broken, that even our politics doesn't work anymore? So I wonder, what will this new Prime Minister, Andy Burnham, actually do? Well, he keeps saying that for 40 years, we've been headed in the wrong direction in every way. We need more state control. We need more public ownership. And he sounds like the most radical Prime Minister in decades. And yet, his Chancellor, John Healey, says this is a continuity government. Oh, we got a screamer. We got a screamer. Well, you may know. Oh, dear. What do they say? Order, order. That poor young girl, she looked like she was going to do herself an injury, didn't she? Well, there's a saying I've got for that. You know what it is, don't you? Boring, boring, boring. No, I suspect the truth is there'll be very little difference in this government to the one that went before. That is my suggestion, although he does have a big solution. It's called Number 10 North. And what does that mean? It means bigger government, more taxes, and of course, more failure. Now, I stood on this very stage in September 2024, just after our breakthrough in the general election, and I said Starmer's government will not go the full term. I said very clearly that I believed the financial circumstances would force Labour into a spring 2027 election. And you know what? I stand by that. I believe there will be an election next spring. And I believe there must be a general election because Andy Burnham has no mandate. The Messiah without a mandate. We deserve a general election on who continues to govern this country. So at this conference we say, enough of all the broken promises. Enough of all the U-turns. We need a government that actually delivers on its promises. A government that restores trust in the entirety of the voting system. A government that is honest with the country and admits that Britain is broken and Britain needs reform. And we're the only people capable of doing it. The Tories had 14 years in power and failed absolutely miserably. Andy Burnham says he needs 10 years. At this conference, we tell you that in the first 100 days of government,
We will make fundamental changes to the way this country is run. We will keep our pledges, and I will hold those ministers to account. And if in 100 days they have not delivered on their promises, I will sack them and replace them with somebody else with the courage to do it. Now, since we were last here in September, let's remind ourselves of one or two of the ups and downs of this year. May the 7th this year was massive. We wiped out the Conservative Party in East Anglia. We smashed some East Anglians there, clearly. And we smashed the Labour Party in the Midlands and the North. And let's not forget the huge strides we made in Scotland and Wales. We campaigned on a slogan: vote reform, get Starmer out. A promise made and a promise kept. We have gone on to build the biggest party membership in the country. We now have over 2,500 elected councillors. We are in control of over 30 councils, and I was especially pleased the other week when Britain's most famous living detective, Colin Sutton, was elected as our police and crime commissioner in Norfolk. That's all right. I think maybe next year we'll put the price of the tickets up, don't you? This time last year, I was the leader of the party, Richard Tice was the deputy. That was the entirety of our front bench. A lot has changed this year. Robert Jenrick, now acting as our shadow chancellor. Zia Youssef, acting as our spokesman on Home Affairs. Suella Braverman, skills, education, universities. Richard Tice, business and energy, who you've just heard from. And we have in Dan Thomas, the opposition leader in Wales. And in Scotland, we have Malcolm Offord, leading Scotland. Malcolm, have a go if you're hard enough, Offord. And in both Wales and Scotland, of course, we have full shadow cabinets. We've also been joined this year by the 25-year Member of Parliament for Romford, Andrew Rosendahl, who I think was Reform before Reform was even founded. And since last year, Danny Kruger has come in, a man that has worked in Number 10, in government, to help us prepare for government. This time last year, I said on this very stage that our biggest weakness was that we lacked experience. We didn't have anybody who'd been there on the front lines. All right. These are the benefits of a university education, folks. Yeah. I bet she's studying. Tell us, love, is it sociology, is it? Yeah, I bet it is. It's fine. It's fine, it's fine. Now we have frontline experience, now we have frontline people speaking for us in the UK, Scotland, Wales, England, but we've more to do. There are more big jobs to fill, and I'm looking and working on defence, health, and the other areas, and we will get there. We will get there soon.
But we've also lost somebody very, very important to us. And I thought the tributes, at least I hope and believe the tributes that were paid to Anne Widdecombe this morning at the start of this conference were correct and appropriate. Anne, we missed you terribly. May God bless your soul. And we're busy. We're busy restructuring the party, we're busy raising money, we're interviewing general election candidates 4 days a week. And believe me, when that election comes, we will be ready. And when that election comes, we will fight to win. No question. But since May the 8th, and May the 8th was the day the establishment woke up and thought, oh dear, these people aren't just a flash in the pan, these people are not going to go away. And we have been the subject of a highly coordinated campaign of attacks. In a sense, it's not really surprising. If you think about it, two parties have dominated British politics for over 100 years. And around them is a whole ecosystem of membership of the House of Lords, the issuance of government contracts, heads of quangos, and so much else. A whole ecosystem around the century-old two-party system. And we come along and threaten that. They were never going to come out with a tray of gin and tonics, I promise you. But I promise you, we will not be distracted by any of this. We are absolutely determined in what we're doing. And our opponents are so conniving, and I include both Labour and Conservative in this, they tried to deny the vote to 5 million people on the 7th of May this year, in some cases for the second year in a row, and it was Reform by pushing that legal action that won back the right to vote for 5 million people. And then, statement after statement in the House of Commons from Labour ministers trying to change the rules on donors, treating successful British businessmen who've gone out around the world and made a huge success of their lives, actually calling them in the Commons malign actors. Now, talking of money, and this thing is not always easy, you will. Oh dear. It's all right. Well, that one went a bit more quietly, didn't it? You'll have noticed today, and by the way, the timing of today is no coincidence, is it? The fact this happened on the first day of a Reform conference is no coincidence. So you'll have noticed we've experienced a little local difficulty today. A foreign-funded group of hard-left activists with a long history, indeed a group in the past strongly criticised by the US Congress for their methods, have for over a year, and at huge financial cost, targeted figures in Reform. Make no mistake, this was an exercise, a prolonged exercise, in entrapment. I want to be clear, the party has done nothing wrong. The party has taken no illegal money. The party has taken no money. That's important. I was asked today about the polling. Let me be clear on that too. The polls in question were not commissioned by Reform. The results were out there in the full public domain, and there is no issue. What is problematic
is loose pub talk, including a couple of boasts that were made that simply were not true. But some of the comments made by two of our team were injudicious at best. Neither of these men was authorised to act in this way. Accordingly, they've stepped down, pending an investigation. I repeat, reform has broken no law. We take compliance extremely seriously. And ask yourself, why is all of this happening? Anyone got a clue why it's happening? Because they're scared of us. That's why it's happening. And in my case, I've broken no laws, abused no public money. I haven't even got a motorhome, believe me, you me. I'm accused of a non-declaration of a personal gift that might just keep me alive. Might just keep me alive. But I couldn't wait forever. I couldn't wait for 6 months or a year for this committee to decide. So I said, right, I'll tell you what, the voters of Clacton, they can be my judge. Let the people of Clacton decide. And they answered with an emphatic win, and I thank them very much indeed. So today, we make the 100-day pledge. And we're taking on a Conservative Party who failed on all of their promises and reasonable expectations. A party who put net zero into law. A party who early released 160,000 prisoners. A party who gave us mass migration on a scale the country has never seen. And a Boris wave, given that the vast majority that came don't work and will never work, that will cost us hundreds of billions of pounds over the decades to come. And I would argue it's a disaster for which they simply should not be forgiven. Now, Kemi Badenoch is very good at denying her own role in all of this, and every day speaks out on issues. Suddenly she's pro-defence spending. But she won't tell you that at the end of the Conservative term they were spending less on defence than Gordon Brown was. And I could go on with issue after issue where she says they will do the exact opposite to what they did in government. My view of the Conservative Party is most of them want power for its own sake rather than what they can do with it for the good of the country, and I don't trust them. And we have a Labour government set for more failure. Public spending hopelessly out of control. And let me tell you, they will not stop the boats. And the fact we're on course for 30,000 this year and not 40,000 is far from being a victory. And a Labour government that continues the persecution of our ex-servicemen, be they regular army or special forces, to the point where recruitment is at disastrous lows. A government, despite all the things John Healey had said, who now can't spare a few million for training exercises for the army. A government under which it took 3 weeks to send a single Royal Naval vessel to Cyprus. A government determined to give away the Chagos Islands. No, sorry, to pay to give away the Chagos Islands. A massive strategic error which completely ignores the genuine rights of the Chagossian people who we are going to stand up and fight for. They deserve
they deserve to go back to their home. But it's through that weakness, it's through that weakness that you can see the president of Argentina. He now sees a gap and starts to talk about the Falklands. Our national security is not safe under this government. On top of that, they are leading us to financial ruin. Our security is not safe under this government. On top of that, they are leading us to financial ruin. We have a prime minister.

And today's historic agreement, signed with Jordan Bardella and on behalf of Marine Le Pen, on stage here, really means we can do this, we can succeed. And by the way, wasn't he brilliant earlier on today? Brilliant. We will, as Richard Tice said to you earlier, cut energy bills by £250 and end the net zero lunacy, deindustrialising and destroying the British economy. We will, and you'll hear more from Suella tomorrow, we will boost NHS training. It's monstrous. We don't produce enough of our own nurses and doctors, and we rely on importing them from around the rest of the world. It's mad. And Suella will also talk about student tuition fees, about the fact we are sending far too many young people to university, and you'll hear some quite radical plans from Suella tomorrow. And from Robert Jenrick tomorrow, his 100-day pledge will not only be to slash benefit spending in a big way, but to cut taxes on working people and pensioners in a radical way that, and you've heard me say before, you know, we are the party of Alarm Clock Britain. They are going to love these packages. But I repeat the point, these aren't vague, empty promises. These are pledges that we must deliver in the first 100 days of government, or those individual ministers will have failed. Indeed, we as a government will have failed. We believe in jeopardy. We believe in accountability. And we will do everything, everything within our powers to make this happen. So some will say, and there'll be many sceptics in the room, how can you achieve this, given the obstacles that are in front of you? Well, we will declare a national emergency. All recess of Parliament will be cancelled. Parliament will sit, if necessarily, for 24 hours a day. For 6 days a week, until we pass the necessary legislation. And our policies will be explicit in our offering document to the British people. And I expect the House of Lords to honour that, as they've done with the Salisbury Convention for over a century. But if they don't, well, we'll present them with an idea. It's not a new one, it's been used before. We'll appoint hundreds of new peers so that we have a majority in the House of Lords. And if that proves difficult, we'll hold a referendum on the current composition of the House of Lords, and they would be swept away by a British public appalled by them. Now, the other obstacle, of course, could be the judiciary. We don't want the courts striking down, do we, the will of the people. But ultimately, it is Parliament that makes the law, and we'll remove the ability of judges to lean on outdated conventions like the European Convention on Human Rights, which will be gone. Gone. Gone. Parliament makes the law, judges interpret the law, we will do whatever it takes and perhaps have to consider how judicial appointments work in the future. And the same goes for the civil service. If we are elected with a majority on clear manifesto promises, it is the job of the civil service to make sure we can carry that out on behalf of the people in a democratic country. But if they try to obstruct us, they will be removed from their posts and replaced by people from outside, from the world of business. This plan is bold, it's ambitious,

0: but it's much needed. Britain is broken, and only reform has the courage, the conviction, and the foresight to fix it. And I really, truly believe that. I really do. And I'm tired. I'm tired of being told what can't be done. I'm tired of being told, oh, we couldn't do it because of this, we couldn't do it because of that. That is not what the public want. The public want action. The public want genuine change. The public do not want any more of the same. And our attitude is can do and will do. Believe me when I say I mean this, I have never been in politics for rank, for title, or career. There are many other things on this planet that I can go and do, but I'm doing it, and I've been doing it on and off for 35 years, because I've always fought for a sovereign, proud, independent country that understands what it is, respects its history, is ambitious, energetic, entrepreneurial. I'm only here because of the failure of our political class, and I am determined to lead reform to victory at the next general election. That is my job. Leadership matters, but so do you, because you're all part of this incredible people's army that we've built up. I'm proud of you, and I hope you're proud of the role you're playing in changing political history, in changing the future of this country. And I thank you for being here today. I thank you for waiting for the long interlude before this speech. I thank you for Sweet Caroline. I thank you for delivering leaflets and putting up posters and doing all that you do. And can I just say thank you? Love you all. You're a great lot. Thank you.
1: Well, the Reform UK leader, Nigel Farage, taking in the ovation there. He went down, of course, very well in the hall. That speech was interrupted, I think, on four occasions by these, we can only assume, Greenpeace activists, because they were the ones claiming responsibility for disrupting the conference earlier with a banner that required counter-terrorism police to investigate. I know our man Christopher Hope has been taking in that speech as well, getting the reaction, I'm sure, of those in the conference. Christopher, you there?

0: the auditorium, I was trying to speak to one of the protesters. I got sort of shoved out of the way rather aggressively. It's quietly alarming. I think it was getting quite tense by the end here in the hall, with security, of course, already on edge because the speech was delayed by an hour after someone interfered with the stage, and we think maybe Greenpeace or a campaign group. And that's a problem because it would have, we saw some form of explosion with a banner went off. And the fact that anyone get on stage is deeply concerning. With me now is Sarah Pochin, of course, one of the Reform UK's MPs. Well, before I come to speak, Sarah Pochin, has security have let you down today, both in the hall and on stage?
1: Well, look, we've got, I think, well over 5,000 people here. We know that we will have some infiltrators. We're very security heavy here, and we've jumped on each of the four incidents. But you know what? My message to these people: go get a job. You know, what are you doing here, wasting our time? All this is the view of the British people. You can see the energy in here, and all they're doing is just, you know, being a bit of white noise.
0: But do you feel they've won to an extent? Their protest, banner blowing up on stage, just delayed the leader speaking for an hour, and then four of them stand up and cause a disruption during the speech. We go and speak to them. Are they disrupting? Are they drowning out your man's message?
1: Absolutely not. These are young people that, like I say, go and do something worthwhile with your life. You'll probably find that the sort of young people that go and stick themselves to a motorway, or, you know, go and lie down with this, whatever protest is going, they're going to go. Professional troublemakers, go and get a job. And you know what? As a former magistrate of 20 years, I would arrest them and I would charge them for.
0: Do you want these people locked up? Do you want to see authorities to be very firm with these individuals? They're protesting, but they're also, it's alarming people.
1: This is a high-risk situation in that, you know, you've got effectively the future Prime Minister, we very much hope, of this country, only feet away from some of these young people that really are, as I say, should go and do something better with their lives. But I don't want to see them locked up, but I would definitely like to see some police action taken, because I guarantee if the shoe was on the other foot, here we are, two-tier justice, back to that subject again. I guarantee if it was far-right people protesting at the Labour Party conference, they'd probably be in handcuffs by now.
0: But before we come to speech, just finally on this matter, you're the party of free speech. They are just shouting protests about Reform UK. That's our country, isn't it? I mean, it's quite extreme to say lock them up.
1: I didn't say lock them up. I said they should be arrested and charged for public disorder. But the point is that, yes, of course this country is about democracy and free speech, but in a peaceful way. That's what we've always said.
0: Okay.
1: Everybody's allowed to express their opinion in a respectful and peaceful way.
0: How was that speech then? It was delayed. He gave, I think, without an auto cue. I didn't see many notes around him. It was as usual, from the heart, wasn't it? Did it go down well? I've never known him more. I thought he was under pressure this time after the row about funding, a difficult summer trying to resign as MP, being re-elected. Is he back, Nigel Farage?
1: I think what we saw just then was very much a statesman like Nigel Farage, somebody who looks like a potential Prime Minister of this country, unlike what we're seeing with Andy Burnham. We had his first PMQs this week. He looked weak. He looked superficial. There was no substance there. Whereas what you've just got there, clear messages, clear policy from Reform.
0: And is your party going to be restructuring itself after the row about funding and bringing different checks and balances to stop these rows happening, because it means you are vulnerable to these stings?
1: Well, what you heard there from Nigel just a few minutes ago is that nothing untoward has happened, nothing illegal, and the party has not taken any money.
0: If nothing's happened, why are two people being suspended?
1: We know, don't we, that the night before a conference, for actually many of the political parties, somebody is waiting to drop a grenade that's going to try and...
0: It looks bad, though. Have you seen the film? It looks bad. They are discussing the rules. They're directing money for a poll. They put it in a newspaper, not saying Reform behind it. It looks bad. And also the suggestion about whether foreign donations can be disguised by a British taxpayer. It's not a good look, is it? And you should be judged by the same standard we judge the Tories, Lib Dems and Labour.
1: Well, I certainly agree with that last comment. But the fact is, that this is a far left group known for this type of infiltration and sting operation. It happens to us all.
0: And what's next for Reform UK? When are you speaking? Have we been speaking on stage? Have you been yet?
1: I've spoken today.
0: And tomorrow we're hearing from Robert Jenrick
1: and
0: Suella Braverman.
1: That's right. So, you know, we've all given a great performance today, I hope. The crowd seemed to love it. You know, as it continues now, I'm about to go to the launch of Women for Reform. So that's happening at 6 o'clock. Yep. Oh, there you go. 6 o'clock. I need to go.
0: There's also a GB News reception. But thank you for joining us, Sarah Poachin. Thank you, Sarah Poachin. Sarah Poachin making clear that she feels these protesters shouldn't be let off. There should be a degree of dealing with them, with maybe the police taking firm action. Of course, the party does believe in freedom of speech, but equally, I think it was quite tense in this hall by the end, when every so often, every 5 minutes, a new person was standing up, shouting, and by the end, it was getting, quite interesting in the hall, I think, and that's not what Reform UK want to see. Now, to recap for viewers and listeners joining us now, of course, ahead of Dawn Neeson's programme tonight, the Nigel Farage speech was delayed by an hour as police, counter-terrorism police, swept the place, and that was because, of course, Richard Tice's speech earlier had been disrupted by a small explosion and a banner going off. Maybe as many as 15 protesters were thought to be in the hall. That led to a delay, disco music being played, no one quite clear what was going on. And then, about 10 minutes before the speech, Nigel Farage stood up and spoke. You're seeing over my shoulder here, the police are now sweeping the auditorium here with a bomb dog, a dog which sniffs out for explosives and the other issues here. That is quite common, of course, in any party conference, but it shouldn't be happening in this current environment of threats to our politicians. Again, there'll be fury, I expect, in Reform UK, that the stage behind me was allowed to be interfered with by protesters. That led then to Nigel Farage doing a walk amongst people, and I was told by his aide as he walked past, I'm not allowed on because of counter-terrorism police. Now, that is, of course, entirely appropriate. They must make sure it's safe, but they should never have got to this point, and that is part of the problem. And then, just finally, we had four protesters every 5 minutes standing up, shouting. They were carried out with increasing force, and I was at one point bundled over, but I should say I'm fine now. But, of course, I was trying to interview them for their GB News viewers. And this is so a spectacular and a busy end for Reform's conference. But Nigel Farage delivered his speech. Overall, the 4,000 people in this hall enjoyed it. They listened to it. I think he has recentered this party away from the concern earlier about donors into the party, which has got to be this challenger party taking on the Tories, Lib Dems, and Labour. Now back to you.
2: Make your way as quickly as possible.
3: Thank you very much, Christopher Hope, there live at the Reform Party conference for us. Okay, well, welcome to Jubes & Co. with me, Dawn Neeson. A pretty seismic day for Nigel Farage and the Reform Party. Nigel has vowed to declare a national emergency on day one if Reform wins that next election, after his speech was delayed over security concerns and interrupted by hecklers.
4: Oh dear. Well, there's a saying I've got for that. You know what it is, don't you? Boring, boring, boring.
3: Well, one thing this show is not going to be is boring. We have got an absolutely packed show. We're going to unpack literally everything we have heard at that conference today. And we are also going to be talking exclusively to Zia Youssef to get his thoughts on how the afternoon went. It's an absolutely seismic day in politics and for Reform in general. OK, now we have on the panel tonight, we've got former Conservative MP Daniel Kaczynski and journalist and author Susie Boniface. And of course, the most important people tonight, you, getting your views in gbnews.com/yoursay. Okay, let's get straight started on this, shall we? I'm going to come to you first, Daniel, on this one. It's been a seismic day for Reform. We had the Channel 4 news exposing last night. This was going to be the big rally, the big 100 days, Reform celebrating all things Reform. And it has been overshadowed by what we saw on Channel 4 news last night. How do you think they've dealt with it? How do you think the day went for Reform today?
5: Well, it's just staggering. The television programme on Channel 4 last night, in the fact that they exposed these senior people of the Reform Party allegedly trying to campaign for funds from overseas. Having been a member of Parliament for 20 years, I was very acutely aware of the extraordinary rules and regulations that the House of Commons had in place to ensure that members of Parliament were not influenced by foreign interlocutors, and the rules and procedures that were in place to ensure that we did not take money from overseas clients or entities. I'm afraid I think that the wheels of Reform are starting to fall off. They are trying to brand themselves as this great new pioneering entity which is going to take on the Conservative Party and the Labour government, but they are embroiled in the worst possible political scandal imaginable, and I think it's going to dent their reputation amongst the electorate in an unprecedented way.
3: Okay, Nigel Farage has denied any wrongdoing, said he nor the party did anything wrong. Those two senior Reform aides, Dan Dukes and James Hoare, have said they did nothing wrong. They have stepped down. But Susie, coming to you, if there's nothing wrong, nothing to see here, why have two senior Reform aides stepped down?
6: And also, why is the polling regulator, there is a regulator for the polling industry, said it's going to investigate them? The polling company involved in some of these alleged donations as well, the benefits in kind, donation in kind it's known as. So that's how Nigel has been able to say in that speech, the party received no money. Well, yes, but you've had a donation in kind. It was referred to as that by his officials on tape. And that is the kind of thing you're supposed to declare. And that's what's paid for this polling. And the pollster has also got some questions to answer because he sat there on camera saying, oh, no, we did it. We were commissioned by Reform to do this. And we didn't tell the Telegraph and the Times. And, you know, we just, you know, it's whatever. It's, you know, that's kind of a thing we do. And that's also going to raise some issues. Both the pollsters involved in that company have been involved in Theresa May's government, in the Conservative government before. They should be experienced and know how this works and know how the rules work. But if the polling regulator is investigating, there are police complaints that have been lodged. I mean, and also Nigel Farage and some of his lieutenants were already facing about six different allegations of different things to investigate by different bodies. It is just piling up. And although he said in that speech, well, they're attacking us because we're dangerous and they're worried about us, and this is where it's come from. Park for a moment everything you think about whether it's right or wrong or who said what on tape. The fact is that this happened while Nigel Farage was facing some allegations about dodgy dealings. He was fighting a by-election on the basis that dodgy dealings weren't dodgy and it was fine. And in the middle of that, he went to meet someone else who sat there and lined out some dodgy dealings in front of him in camera saying, well, my dad's going to pay the money in a foreign country, but it's going to come via me. And he went, thank you. I mean, the judgment, the political and personal moral judgment of that man has to be in question.
3: OK, Daniel, is it going to cut through? I just want to read a quick message. Angela's got in touch. Angela says, a terrific speech, Nigel. Cometh the hour, cometh the man. And you're the man for me. All speed and God bless. It's not cutting through to the voters. They're impressed by Nigel's performance today. They're impressed at the way he dealt with those hecklers in the hall. And they are impressed at the way they have turned today round after last night's Channel 4 news.
5: Well, it doesn't matter how impressed or not they may be, the person who matters is Daniel Greenberg, the Commissioner for Parliamentary Standards. And I've been in front of him once on one occasion in my 19-year career as a Member of Parliament. And if you bring, it's interesting because you can make a crime, you can make a mistake, but if you bring the House of Commons into disrepute, if you question the whole labyrinth and narrative of how the House of Commons can hold a member of Parliament to account, which, by the way, Mr. Farage has stuck two fingers up to the Commissioner for Parliamentary Standards because he's decided not to allow him to adjudicate on this £5 million, and he's gone back to his electorate in Clacton for them to make this decision. If you take on the House of Commons and the Parliamentary Standards and the Commissioner for Parliamentary Standards, and if then subsequently all of this stuff starts to come to the fore about inappropriate financial conduct, I think the Parliamentary Commissioner for Parliamentary Standards could technically give Nigel Farage a suspension of over 14 days, which would mean another by-election in his constituency.
6: And on entirely different grounds. Not just the things he was fighting on before, but on new stuff.
5: Which then brings into question whether or not this man, and as charismatic as he is, and he will go to all the pubs in the country and have a beer with you, and he will shake your hand and give you all the emotional intelligence that he wants, but if he cannot get through the official conduct of the Commissioner for Parliamentary Parliamentary Commissioner for Parliamentary Standards, he is running a risk of being ejected from the House of Commons. And that is not somebody that I would argue we want to be Prime Minister of the United Kingdom.
3: OK, Susie, I mean, do you think this could be the end, not of reform, but of Nigel Farage? And would you be happy if that was the case?
6: Well, with the caveat that we've now become aware that perhaps polling is to be taken with a pinch of salt more often than it is. One of the things you said earlier on was that the voters are supporting Nigel. The polling that is from reputable companies that we've seen doesn't show that. The polling for reform is healthy, but the polling for Nigel as a person is, his personal ratings are at minus 27. That's about the level, I think it's below where Keir Starmer's were when he left office, or about the same level. Andy Burnham, by coincidence, is much more popular in positive ratings, and Kemi Badenoch's just inched into positive territory at plus one. So even though there are reform voters who like reform and like the reform message, increasing numbers of them don't like Nigel. Now, if you are the other way around, if you are more popular than your party as a personal rating, that's the position Andy Burnham was in recently, and he got to be Prime Minister because the party said, you're more popular than us, let's wear you as our little modesty towel and we'll go off and they will be the boss. If it's the other way round, then the party starts to look at their leader and go, well, are you charismatic enough to get through this? Are you able to answer these questions? And the problem is that Nigel Farage has been at the centre of allegations about financial misdealing for about 19 years. It's been consistent through his career as MEP and an MP and at UKIP and the Brexit Party. They keep happening. And if he's concerned and if he is innocent of anything that's being suggested to him, why do they keep coming at him? Because they don't keep coming.
3: Maybe. It's as Nigel suggests that they are out to get him. He's not paranoid. They really are
6: out
3: to get him.
6: If someone was out to get me and said financial things, fine. But I'd have to go and sit in a pub and offer to take financial sums from someone else in order to get them to make the allegation, wouldn't I?
3: Susie, we'll come back to that. Just one more message coming in. Happy Tez says, I will still vote Reform UK. Okay, well, let's go now and find out someone that was at the very sharp end of this today, live to conference with Reform UK Home Affairs spokesperson, Zia Youssef. Zia, thank you so much for joining us today. Zia, there's a big smile on your face. How do you think today went?
7: Look, it's been a phenomenal day. We've had the biggest crowd we've ever had at a Reform conference, 8,000 delegates. Nigel just blew the doors off. Unbelievable reception for him. And I think there's something actually very concrete. Unlike most political conferences, frankly, that you see, particularly from the Tories and Labour, there's something actually very concrete that came out of today, which I think delivers a really important signal for the British people about our intent and ability to deliver for them. Nigel Farage stood on stage with Jordan Bardella, who in all likelihood will be the next Prime Minister of France, and they signed a memorandum of understanding. And what it said explicitly, among other things, it explicitly declared that under reform government, with Nigel's Prime Minister of this country, Jordan Bardella as the Prime Minister of France, France will accept our Royal Marines taking illegal migrants who are trying to break into Britain from the 12-mile line back to France. And if you remember, all the talking heads in Westminster, almost all the other parties said when we announced Operation Fortress and said that that's exactly what we would do, they said it was impossible, it's insane, couldn't be done. And we're not even in government yet. And there's a long way to go, of course. Many things could change. But the fact that we managed to get the party, the man who, like I said, is highly likely to be the next French Prime Minister, to agree to this and sign this MOU, I think demonstrates, A, what an extraordinary politician Nigel Farage is, and B, that we have the plan to turn this country around.
3: Zia, I don't think anyone would argue that Nigel Farage isn't an excellent politician. I mean, he is the one politician in this country that literally everybody knows. He keeps himself in the headlines, in public. But the Channel 4 documentary investigation last night, Channel 4 News, are you angry that it has overshadowed, whether you want to admit it has overshadowed what should have been an amazing day for reform?
7: Oh, look, there's smiles all around me right now. There's been smiles throughout the whole day here. So it certainly has not overshadowed anything for the people who are here. There are millions of people in this country, and obviously many of them here today, who believe Nigel is the last hope, frankly, to turn this great country around. I firmly agree with that. You know, is that documentary a setback? Yes. Did some of the things that I heard said in that documentary, was it uncomfortable as someone who loves this mission and loves this cause and has dedicated themselves to reformers? Everybody here has too, yes. But it's a setback, not more than that. And, you know, there have been many setbacks in the road so far. There have been ups and downs. I've only been in politics for 2 years, just over 2 years. And there's been some ups, there's been some downs. We've had a lot more ups than downs, thankfully. So if anyone thinks that there's anything like this is going to knock us out of the game or dispirit anybody, they've got another thing coming. Look, the most important thing is not, you know, what you heard in the, you know, personalities in the documentary. What matters, as I said, are the hopes and the dreams of patriotic British people who just want secure borders, want immigration law upheld, and want, you know, a country in which hard work actually pays off. Something this country had for a long time, hasn't had for years. That's what reform's going to deliver. And that's why, again, I say, Nigel signing that MOU with Jordan Bardella is a really important moment in recent British history.
3: The Labour Party and the Lib Dems have made official complaints to the Metropolitan Police. There could be a criminal prosecution coming down the line. What's your reaction to that?
7: Yeah, well, look, I'm not remotely surprised about that, because that's, frankly, these days, politicians want to grandstand. But as I said, two things can be true at the same time. Reform is taking what we saw in that documentary seriously. That's why the party's doing an investigation. We're going to allow that investigation to be done thoroughly. I'm not going to comment on it and prejudice it. But the most important thing, as I said, is none of this is going to deter the reform spirit. It is an extraordinary group of people who are with us today in this auditorium. As I said, there's beaming smiles everywhere. People are energized. They understand how important this mission is. There are millions across this great country who support us. Not enough yet. Not enough yet to give us the majority that we need. But we're going to continue to take our case to the British people. And I think one of the things that voters, particularly swing voters, might be asking themselves is whether reform can deliver on the things that we promised. Because it's absolutely true that, you know, the Tories lied in manifesto after manifesto after manifesto, and then did the opposite. The fact that we have been able to deliver, Nigel and reform have been able to deliver this extraordinary MOU with, as I said, the person most likely to be the next Prime Minister of France, to solve permanently one of the biggest issues of our time, which is the boats, the endless invasion of this country by men from countries that hate Britain, imperiling British women and girls. The fact that we've been able to do that today, again, I think it's an important signal to the British people.
3: Lots of people are comparing Nigel's speech today to how Trump would make a speech, and some of the things we heard Nigel say are quite Trumpian as well, not to mention the gestures as well. A national emergency on day one, what does that mean? What does that look like?
7: Yeah, well, under British law, what that's going to do is make sure, number one, we are elevating the issues that are, frankly, devastating British people on certainly a weekly basis, in many cases a daily basis. So, number one, saying that our borders are going to mean something again. We're going to operate a zero-tolerance approach to illegal immigration. That means, yes, we will put the Navy in the channel. We will order our military to maintain a hard perimeter. and ensure that not a single illegal vessel crossing the English Channel makes it to the shores of the United Kingdom. And we've always said, when we announced Operation Fortress, we said we envisage two potential scenarios and we'll be prepared for both. One in which the French do not cooperate and not happy, but the one that would be vastly preferable, the one we will work tirelessly to deliver, is one in which the French government agrees. That's why, you know, even throughout that process, before we'd even announced that policy, we were talking to Jordan and his team, and we were looking to be able to deliver on this. You know, outside of that, we've also got to be clear, there's well north of a million illegal migrants already in Britain. The number could be much higher, trying to count the uncountable at this stage. And we're going to say none of them will be allowed to stay. We'll create a new agency, UK Deportation Command, which has one mission, which is to identify, detain and deport all of those in the country illegally. We'll deport all of the foreign nationals languishing in our jails, north of 10,000. That frees up the space we need to end the travesty of early release that is directly resulting in British people being savagely murdered, for example. So these are the things. So when Nigel says he will declare a state of emergency in that regard, we are saying enough is enough. These issues that have gone on year after year after year now become priority number one for the British government. That's what you'll get if Nigel's our Prime Minister.
3: Nigel said in his speech that ministers will be sacked if they don't achieve their 100-day pledge. That could be yourself, Zia, there. And the Lords, Judiciary and Civil Service, he seemed to threaten, if they get in the way of your plans, they're in trouble. What does that mean?
7: Well, it means something very, very important. Number one, there will be accountability in Nigel Farage's government. We haven't seen that in a very, very long time. But he's going to put people in positions as ministers who are capable, determined, and will stop at nothing to ensure that they deliver on the promises they have made to the British people, unlike Tory and Labour governments successively, who have not only failed to deliver. The Tories claimed that they would cut net immigration down to the tens of thousands and imported almost 5 million people in 4 years. Okay, so that's the first thing. Number two, with regards to things like the Lords and the judiciary, look, the independence of the judiciary is sacrosanct, really, really important. But we've reached a stage where, you know, foreign treaties, activist judges, activist lawyers are able to prevent even, for example, foreign nationals who rape and murder British women from being deported. That isn't fair. It's not reasonable. And even if you were to look at something like the House of Lords, you know, there's the Salisbury Convention, obviously, which says that the Lords should not try to block legislation that is in the manifesto of the government. Look, we hope that we will get all the cooperation we would need if we win the next general election for the things that are in our manifesto. And we're being very direct and upfront with the British people about what we think we need to do to be able to deliver on those things. If the House of Lords takes it upon itself to try to stall us, to try to stand in the way of what would then undoubtedly be the will of the British people, yeah, you'd better believe it. Then we'll pack the Lords. We cannot continue to have a situation where these people sitting in an unelected House are defying the will of the people. If we have that, then democracy starts to break down. We've already started to see it. We saw some of it with Brexit. We've seen it in other areas too. It's not acceptable. So, look, what we're telling the British people is, if Nigel's our Prime Minister and we have a reformed government, I'm the Home Secretary, we will get things done.
3: Zia, talking of your future as the Home Secretary, are you going to stand as the MP in Holborn and St Pancras?
7: Well, the party hasn't begun a process for that. Let's see what
3: would
7: happens.
3: Would you like to? Zia, would you like to?
7: I'd like to be an MP at some point. I've got a lot on my plate at the moment. You know, it's taken a lot of work to get done, even some of the things that we saw today. So I'm in no rush, but I'd like to be an MP at some point, yeah.
3: Okay, and finally, Zia, just quickly, Piers Morgan, the TV presenter, has described you as a racist clown over the comments you made about the Labour candidate for that Holborn and St Pancras. Would you like to respond to that? Are you a racist clown?
7: Well, I think that accusation is absurd on its face. Look, that personality is just somebody who basically click farms, right? That's kind of what he does. My tweet never mentioned race, but I stand by everything I said, because we need to be able to have serious discussions about this. So I'm not going to descend into that, you know, sort of playground insult stuff. But it's an important discussion to be had, because we've got, from what I can tell, more foreign-born MPs in the House of Commons now than any time in modern British history. And we are a country that's been overwhelmed by mass immigration. There's more foreign nationals in Britain than there's ever been. And many of them come from countries which have very specific cultures that are different to ours. And let's be specific. Let's take, for example, I'll give you an example of the Pakistani heritage MPs who got together and then lobbied the Pakistani government recently about an airport in Mirpur. What's that got to do with the interests of their constituents and the people in Britain? And yes, some of them, were born abroad. So it's not to say that you can't be patriotic and a British citizen if you were born abroad. It's not to say that you shouldn't be able to serve your country. It's not to say those things. But we have to be able to ask ourselves and have serious discussions about this. And I am not someone who's going to be bullied or tone police by Piers Morgan or anybody else. You know, he decided to try, you know, he invoked my religion, he invoked my parents. I mean, you know, whatever. That's kind of his business model, right? That's what he does these days. But I'm in frontline politics because I believe in things. And if we are unable and unwilling to have serious discussions about some of these concerns, which, by the way, I am simply espousing the concerns of millions of people in this country about these matters, then this country's decline is going to accelerate. That is not something I'm willing to accept.
3: Zia, just finally, thank you so much for your time. We have taken up way much of your time. I'm sure you've got celebrations to go to. Tim Montgomery, I know it's sort of like probably not a name you want to hear, but Tim Montgomery posted on social media today that Nigel Farage doesn't realise that you, Zia Youssef, are running to replace him as the leader of Reform. And he thinks that's going to be a good idea. Is that something you're interested in, Zia?
7: Look, Tim's entitled to his views. You know, what I'd say is, look, I came into politics to make Nigel our Prime Minister. I've dedicated my life to it. I do this as a volunteer. Look, frankly, I do this at some cost as a volunteer to make Nigel our Prime Minister. I think he's the only person who can do the things, form a government and lead a government capable of helping to ensure that all these people here and the millions who are like-minded spirits across the country, you know, patriots who love the country, want us to have secure borders, want us to, you know, stand up to the vested interests that have caused Britain's decline. I think that's the most important thing. And, you know, I can't overstate how moving it has been to speak to so many people today for whom that is incredibly important for them and for their children and their grandchildren. You know, political commentators can put whatever they want on Twitter. It doesn't change that fact.
3: Okay, Zia, thank you so much for joining us today. Really appreciate your time, and you look incredibly happy. So I think you are probably going to go and celebrate now, are you? What are you doing?
7: Absolutely. Well, I think I'm going to go and do some selfies now, but then we're going to go and no doubt, you know, have a few drinks and maybe wind down a little bit after, I think, a really good day's work.
3: Excellent. Zia Youssef, thank you so much for joining us tonight. Okay, now we will return to Reform Conference after the break to unpack the day's events and that interview with Zia Youssef there. Meanwhile, have your say, gbnews.com/your say. Let me know what you thought Zia had to say. Okay, I'll see you soon.
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12: 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In response, Dean defended his career, insisting he always applied the laws of the game to the best of his ability. He said his approach was to let games flow while maintaining a high threshold for contact. 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For Dean's full statement and more, go to gbnews.com.
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0: Hello, welcome back to Jubes & Co. with me, Dawn Neeson. The panel are still here. Former Conservative MP Daniel Kaczynski and journalist and author Susan Boniface, and of course, your good selves at home. Lots of you are getting in touch about the interview we've just done with Zia. Sue says, brilliant, Zia. My comment about you being leader of the country one day is pending. Okay, and let me see. What else have we got to say? Alexander says, Dawn, Zia is a class act. He didn't accept payment for anything he does. He doesn't need it, unlike your guests. Ooh, a bit harsh there. we're working on a Friday. And Hugo says, well done, Dawn. You have a much better and balanced interview than some of your colleagues today. Trying to be fair, that's what we do here. We're trying to be balanced, and that is why we've got a cracking panel for you. Now, let's come to you first, Susie. I mean, you're not the biggest Reform fan. You're not the biggest fan of Nigel Farage. I think that is fair to say. Couldn't probably hear as much as you wanted to with Zia there, but he looked very happy. He was saying that the conference has gone well so far. They're all pleased with it. He was off to celebrate. Do you think that's the right thing to do?
1: Of course he's happy, and of course he's celebrating, because if all the briefing and reporting that's coming out in the past few weeks is accurate, then he's probably delighted that one of Nigel Farage's, a couple of his closest advisors have been suspended and are no longer causing him quite so many problems.
0: What do you think? Zia is very much
1: vying for the top job. The stuff that Tim Montgomery said when he left the party, or was ejected and then is trying to get back in, I should say, has all been about the problems between Zia, who has a big personality, and Nigel, who also has a big personality. And also, one of the things you need to bear in mind, regardless of your politics or who you do or don't vote for, is the best way to judge people is not on what they say, it's what they do. No matter what happens, no matter who it is you're talking about. And what Nigel Farage has done in all the parties he's set up and established is A, set up and run very successful parties. B, they've fallen apart in infighting. C, there's been allegations about dodgy financial stuff. Every single time. That's what happens. And then he resigns in a huff at the end and he walks out, and then, you know, there's always some shenanigans about that. That is his habit. That is what he's done for three decades. Expecting it to be any different now would be dumb.
0: Susie, there's a saying that we get the politicians we deserve. I mean, absolutely no disrespect, Daniel. but it is actually, at the moment, there's not a single party that hasn't had trouble with sleaze, allegations, and all of these things.
1: They all get it.
0: But I mean, it's not just Reform here we're talking about.
1: No, of course not. But the measure of a professional outfit, doesn't matter whether it's a political party or a business or anything else, is that if some allegations are made about you and you have to deal with it and it's embarrassing, then you stop doing that next time. You know, the gold wallpaper that Boris Johnson was accused of putting up in Downing Street, paid for by donors, right, the next incumbent in the flat didn't start repapering it, nor did the incumbent after that. And there's no allegation about that. When Keir Starmer was accused of taking suits and glasses and stuff from Lord Alley, you know, that kind of thing has been stopped by Andy Burnham, and he's very public about where he's getting his clothes from and stuff now. There were some posts about it on social media today. Once you have those kind of allegations, you need to move yourself away from it and not invite them again. And saying people are out to get me is all fine and dandy if they're making it up out of nowhere. But if you keep meeting the people who are offering to make your dodgy donations, even in the middle of a dodgy donations row, then I think you've got more of an issue of them coming again.
0: The thing is with the Labour Party, Susie, I mean, yes, they stopped taking spectacles and nice jackets or whatever they were taking from donors. But, you know, our new Prime Minister isn't even elected properly. And he, from a year into Keir Starmer's premiership, was planning to get rid of him. I mean, that's not a good look for politicians.
1: That's normal for politicians.
0: Really?
1: That's normal. Zia's plotting to get rid of Nigel. Nigel's plotting to get rid of Zia. It's normal. Getting rid of their boss is absolutely standard.
0: Zia did deny that he was getting rid of Nigel.
1: He's
0: supporting him enormously. What do you make of it, Daniel? I mean, no disrespect, by the way, and I said politicians, you get the politicians you deserve. Not all of you. I mean, obviously, not all of you are bad.
2: Well, of course, Nigel Farage has come from the European Parliament, where there are very different rules and regulations to the House of Commons.
1: We think of the
2: European Union, the European Parliament, as a bit of a gravy train. But what I'm very proud of is that after the MP's expenses scandal, which we went through in 2008.
0: You had trouble there, didn't you, if I remember right?
2: No. I was one of only five MPs with no problems with their...
0: Congratulations. That says something. There's only five of you.
2: Because I was taught in the private sector how to do my expenses and how to be very, very careful with what you submitted. But the House of Commons, after that scandal and that chaos that ensued after the expenses scandal, they have created the most erudite, watertight system in the House of Commons for registering your own financial interests. And actually, when you think about it, that is exactly what we want. Nobody forces an individual to become a member of Parliament. But if they do enter the House of Commons and they have that extraordinary privileged position, and by the way, Nigel Farage isn't representing Moldova or Kyrgyzstan or some sort of small country. He's representing a permanent member of the UN Security Council, one of the most important countries in the world. There are huge numbers of people who one way or another want to influence members of Parliament. Okay. And if he cannot explain why he or his party are taking financial incentives from other people.
0: They deny that they are.
2: Without registering them correctly, then I think it's an extremely important process that the House of Commons is going through.
0: Just while you've made that point, Daniel, let's have a listen to what Nigel Farage actually had to say about that.
3: Make no mistake, this was an exercise in entrapment. Let me be clear. The party has done nothing wrong, taken no illegal money. In fact, no money was taken at all. What is more problematic is loose pub talk, including a couple of boasts that simply were not true.
0: Okay, we will be going back to any more DRM, any more press conferences or talks or any interviews we can get from the aftermath of that conference today. But we are going to change the subject slightly, talk about a bit of argy-bargy, are we? Because British Army training drills have been halted over cash shortages, while over in Argentina they're kicking off about the Falklands again. What could possibly go wrong? See you after the break.
4: Ready to soak up that holiday sunshine?
5: Won't we need some cover?
4: No worries. All sorted.
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7: Hello there. It's hotting up across parts of Portugal and Spain. A heat wave is on the way for the next few days. Dry and sunny across much of Europe. Very little in the way of rain. There's a few showers around across parts of the Alps and over to the east of parts of Europe throughout Saturday. But for many areas, temperatures in the high 20s, low 30s, in fact, as we head towards the Mediterranean. So very warm and sunny indeed with light winds, which will be quite different to the UK for next week. Bye-bye.
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8: Hello, good evening. It's time for your GB News weather from the Met Office. As we head into the weekend, we are going to see lots of the showers that we currently have easing, but watch out for some wet and windy weather for many of us on Sunday. There is currently low pressure to the north of the UK. This is bringing blustery, showery weather across many northern areas at the moment. And whilst there will still be further showers to come through the night, they are going to be easing a little bit, so not as heavy, not as many of them as we head towards dawn tomorrow morning. All the while, central southern parts actually having a dry night, lots of clear sky, and we have fresher air across us. So temperatures will be a fair bit lower than they have been through recent nights. Low double digits quite widely, lows of around 6 or 7 Celsius, perhaps in some prone rural spots. So first thing tomorrow morning then, it is going to be showery across many parts of Scotland, perhaps eastern areas having a drier pitch and more shelter from the flow here, so fewer showers arriving, but nonetheless some showers for northern and western areas of Scotland, albeit not as heavy as they have been today. A few showers for parts of Scotland and some feeding into northern and western parts of England and Wales, but many central, southern, eastern areas here it will be dry with a good deal of sunshine. And actually, well, there will still be showers continuing to come in from the northwest, affecting parts of Scotland, perhaps Northern Ireland, northwestern England and Wales through the day, but not that many showers around, and many areas, especially towards the south and east, will stay dry with some decent sunshine, particularly towards southern areas and highs in the mid-20s Celsius. There is then going to be more wet weather arriving from the southwest through the night into Sunday. So do watch out for some heavier bursts of rain early on Sunday morning, and then some particularly wet and windy weather towards northern parts through Sunday itself. Further south, however, it should turn drier and we drag in warmer air. So temperatures are going to rise mid to high 20s perhaps before something changeable and fresher early next week. See you soon. Bye-bye.
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10: Good evening. This is the latest AI travel news from gbnews.com. The A23 is closed after the A2300. The M40 southbound is affected by a collision between junctions 5 and 4 near High Wycombe. The M1 northbound is affected by a collision between junctions 13 and 14 near Milton Keynes South. In Scotland, the A9000 Forth Road Bridge is closed to motorcycles, double-deck buses, high-sided vehicles and pedestrians because of high winds. Across Wales, the A55 at Britannia Bridge is affected by disruption. And on the trains, Grand Central, Hull Trains, Elna and Lumo services are disrupted between London and Stevenage, with delays, cancellations and revisions expected until 20 Cav. For more travel news, go to gbnews.com.
0: Hello, welcome back to Jubes and Co. with me, Dawn Neeson. Now, we are going to go back to reform if we have any more lines for you, but lots of you are mentioning, just quickly before we do move on, Peter Mandelson. Susie, I should have pulled you up on it before I mentioned it, but I mean, Peter, when we're talking about politics and people making mistakes and the sleaze, Labour and Peter Mandelson.
1: Absolutely, did the same thing over and over again. And wasn't it pathetic? And couldn't we all see it play out? And wasn't it entirely predictable? Yes, it was. So why are we letting all happen again with a different party? It's not about whether Labour is better or worse.
0: I don't want to keep going on about this, but I mean, doesn't Nigel have a point that there is a plot out to get him, Daniel? The people are targeting reform and they are targeting Nigel. This seems, Peter Mandelson was very, very, very dodgy on lots of areas, but it seems to have gotten away with kid gloves, unlike anything reform do.
2: Well, actually, if you want to be a member of parliament, you are one of only 650 out of a population of 70 million. The spotlight that will be on you, even as a backbench member of parliament, is absolutely extraordinary. And, you know, if you can't stand the heat, get out of the kitchen. I'm afraid Mr. Farage just simply refuses to understand that the extraordinary privileged position that he's in, with that comes responsibility. And he cannot even comply with the standards and procedures of the Commissioner for Parliamentary Standards. Mm. This is not a good omen for somebody who aspires to be our next Prime Minister.
0: Okay, right. Well, we are going to move on now while we wait to get anything more from that. What we're really hoping for is a Friday night, and they're all celebrating, is to get someone that maybe has had a few beers or two to come on and tell us what the atmosphere is like there now. But for now, with the other big story of the day, British Army has been ordered to halt major non-essential training exercises, including live fire tank drills, as the military faces a cash crunch. But Britain is facing another major challenge. Argentina's President Javier Milei has threatened sanctions against companies involved in oil drilling off the Falkland Islands, including a British-Israeli consortium. Now, fresh questions are being raised over the future of the islands once again, and whether Britain can still count on America's support.
11: Your country's not doing well. Don't forget, you get a big percentage of your oil from the Strait of Hormuz.
7: Yeah.
11: And you weren't there to help me. Your country was not there to help me.
0: Okay, Susie, is that childish or is that making a very good point?
1: No, he's wrong. He's just flat wrong. So, what happened in the original...
0: We didn't support him. All he asked was that we let our bases be used to planes
1: take off.
0: I'll
1: make my point. What happened in the Falklands War in 1982 was the US refused to get involved. Right, they ended up supplying a few missiles and a bit of intelligence, but they said this isn't one of us, we're officially neutral in the whole original Falklands War. And then what happened in the Iran conflict, where Trump is saying no one helped us, is Britain gave him some intelligence and allowed him to use the bases and the kind of things which he did for us in the Falklands War. It's literally, it's been quid pro quo. It's exactly the same. So for him to turn around like a great big Rumpelstiltskin baby like he is and say, no one help me, wah, wah, wah. No, mate, you got yourself in a mess and the rest of the world said, well, tidy it up. And that's it. You're a toddler, you have to learn.
0: Daniel, he's being honest, though. He's making the point and everyone understands what he's saying.
2: Well, I think that, you know, Trump is a negotiator and it's in the art of the deal. I very much hope that he is putting our new prime minister under sufficient pressure over the Falkland Islands in order to get him to back off over the British Indian Ocean territory. It seems as if this new prime minister wants to follow Sir Keir Starmer in abandoning the British Indian Ocean territory.
0: We do like giving islands away, to be
2: which
0: fair.
2: Which is 58 islands in the middle of the Indian Ocean. I was sent out there as a Conservative MP and I saw at first hand what there is on Diego Garcia. This base is used for all of the major military requirements in the, across the whole of the Middle East. I hope this is President Trump basically saying, if you don't back off and giving over jurisdiction over this territory, which we use in the middle of the British Indian Ocean, we will put pressure on you, on your very evocative, highly emotional issue of the Falkland Islands. So whether it's a negotiation or whether it's Trump trying to put pressure on Andy Burnham, I don't issue of the Falkland Islands. So whether it's a negotiation or whether it's Trump trying to put pressure on Andy Burnham,

0: against them or does not stand by them is running the risk of a massive backlash from the British electorate.
1: Okay, they weren't liberated because they weren't conquered. They were defended from...
0: Well, they were conquered. They were occupied in 1982. On the April the 2nd, 1982, they were occupied by General Galtieri and his forces.
1: Mm. But they didn't actually manage to establish a government. They weren't liberated in the same sense. They were booted back out again, but they weren't liberated in the same sense. In the same way that Britain didn't take the Falkland Islands in 1833, the what was ish an Argentine force kind of walked off quietly at the time because no one else was running it. But, you know, it's such a very confused place. But one thing I would say is that if the
2: Falklands... What's a confused place?
1: The Falklands. No, it's a huge melting pot. There's a lot going on in the history.
2: 98% of the people that live on there want to be British. They are
1: exactly
2: British.
1: This is my point.
0: They
1: if
0: are
1: the Falkland
0: British.
1: Islanders, and they do, have a right to self-determination, not least because Argentina never had anything to do with it, then the Chagos Islanders, likewise, have a right to self-determination. And you can keep the base there on Diego Garcia while allowing some of those Chagos Islanders to go back to the other islands, which is their homeland, which we kicked them off of, which we shouldn't have done.
0: Well, they should be running the Chagos Islands.
1: They should, and they should be getting the money from the Americans.
0: They should.
2: Okay. All right. Well, meanwhile, it's not a good look, is it, if we're standing down the army and not training for anything? What message does that send out to Argentina or Iran or Russia or any of them? Okay. A spokesperson for the army has said our training continues and we are prioritizing activity that contributes most directly to readiness, deployability and operational effectiveness. Okay. Okay. Coming up, we've got a bit of fun for you because we think we deserve it. It's a Friday after all. Farmers and their animals storm number 10 in a spoof video aimed at raising awareness of the crisis facing our farmers and rural Britain. You don't want to miss it.
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1: Welcome back to Jubes & Co. with me, Dawn and Neesam, Susie Boniface and Daniel Kaczynski are still with me. Lots of you getting in touch as well about the fact that Nigel Farage and Reform, you feel, are being targeted more than the other parties. Chris has said, come off it. Yes, they are supposed to face scrutiny, all parties, but Nigel and Reform scrutiny is off the scale. Pure hatred and bitterness. And Mike says, Dawn, Nigel's put a major target on his back by his statement today in threatening to demolish the establishment from the Lords to civil servants unless they implement a reform government manifesto. There is no way they're going to allow reform into government by any means available. Interesting. Lots of you agree with Nigel's theory that he's not paranoid. They really are out to get him. Okay, now, should we have some fun? Okay, farmers and their animals descend on number 10 in a parody video promoting a new campaign from the Countryside Alliance aimed at raising awareness of the crisis facing rural Britain and farmers. Have a look.

0: to Westminster. Because rural Britain deserves a place at the heart of government. If our leaders want to speak for all parts of the country, they have to hear the countryside too. It's time for a rural reset.
1: It's a bit of fun. And look, Larry the cat got a quick look in there as well. And it's not the first time we've had a giant cock in number 10, is it? Cockerel, obviously.
2: I was going to say dumb.
1: I'm just stealing all the jokes here. And you can make your own
2: taste.
1: You can make up your own lines about what comes out of a cow's bottom and what we are sometimes fed when the politicians are from there. Susie, a bit of fun, but it's raising an important point. We do need to take care of certainly our farmers and the countryside. It's an area that Labour seem to completely ignore.
2: Yeah, it's a very good advert. It's worth every penny. It does its job. It's quite funny in lots of ways. And I think there's probably the timing is ahead of the budget when lots of people are hoping that there'll be some correction of the farmers' inheritance tax, which came in under Keir Starmer. But it's also got to be said, this is sort of funded by the Countryside Alliance, which is in turn funded by fox hunting outfits. They pay an extra boost to fox hunting outfits if they give them some members of the Countryside Alliance. And most of the people in this country hate fox hunting, country and otherwise. I live in the country, I grew up in the country, I'm still in the country. Most people around me do not fox hunt and we hate fox hunting. And I think the Countryside Alliance needs to realise that, you know, they've got some foxhounds in there at one point in the video. That's not a standard part of the British countryside.
1: Susie,
2: it hasn't been for many years.
1: Susie, has anyone ever told you, and I mean this in the nicest, kindest way, but you are capable of sucking the fun out of anything. Have you been told that before, by any chance?
2: No.
1: Oh, funny that. Obviously, you're not talking to the right people. Daniel, what do you make of it?
3: Well, I had the extraordinary privilege of representing a very agricultural constituency for 19 years, Shrewsbury in Shropshire. And I understood during that 19 years the extraordinary contribution that the farming community make to our economy. And obviously food security. I very much agree with Susie.
1: That's not your job tonight.
3: Well, I agree with
2: several
3: her.
2: Times it's
3: I agree with her in the sense that I very much hope that this pernicious tax on farms that was introduced by Sir Keir, one of the first things, I mean, I know that Burnham is trying to tweak various things on the periphery of the economy, but I think this issue, although I think it's going to cost the Exchequer £500 million or £600 million, is absolutely essential, because anything that already prevents farmers from passing on their land to the next generation. And by the way, we have lost huge numbers of young people from the agricultural sector, needs to be rescinded.
1: Okay. Right. And of course, the one politician, the leader of a party that has stood up for farmers is obviously one Nigel Farage, with lots of you pointing that out. Thank you for your company so much tonight. Thank you to Daniel. Thank you to Susie. But don't you dare go anywhere. It's a Friday night, which means Lee Anderson is next, but with Alex Armstrong. What a treat. Have a lovely weekend.
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5: Hello, good evening. It's time for your GB News weather from the Met Office. As we head into the weekend, we are going to see lots of the showers that we currently have easing, but watch out for some wet and windy weather for many of us on Sunday. There is currently low pressure to the north of the UK. This is bringing blustery, showery weather across many northern areas at the moment. And whilst there will still be further showers to come through the night, they are going to be easing a little bit, so not as heavy, not as many of them as we head towards dawn tomorrow morning. All the while, central southern parts actually having a dry night, lots of clear sky, and we have fresher air across us. So temperatures will be a fair bit lower than they have been through recent nights. Low double digits quite widely, lows of around 6 or 7 Celsius, perhaps in some prone rural spots. So first thing tomorrow morning then, it is going to be showery across many parts of Scotland, perhaps eastern areas having a drier pitch, a more shelter from the flow here, so fewer showers arriving, but nonetheless some showers for northern and western areas of Scotland, albeit not as heavy as they have been today. A few showers for parts of Scotland and some feeding into northern and western parts of England and Wales. But many central, southern, eastern areas here, it will be dry with a good deal of sunshine. And actually, well, there will still be showers continuing to come in from the northwest, affecting parts of Scotland, perhaps Northern Ireland, northwestern England and Wales through the day, but not that many showers around. And many areas, especially towards the south and east, will stay dry with some decent sunshine, particularly particularly towards southern areas, and highs in the mid-20s Celsius. There is then going to be more wet weather arriving from the southwest through the night into Sunday. So do watch out for some heavier bursts of rain early on Sunday morning, and then some particularly wet and windy weather towards northern parts through Sunday itself. Further south, however, it should turn drier and we drag in warmer air. So temperatures are going to rise mid to high 20s perhaps before something changeable and fresher early next week. See you soon. Bye-bye.
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7: Good evening. This is the latest AI travel news from gbnews.com. The M40 southbound is affected by a collision between junctions 5 and 4 near High Wycombe. The M1 southbound has an obstruction at junction 28 in Mansfield. In Scotland, the A9000 Forth Road Bridge is closed to motorcycles, double-deck buses, high-sided vehicles and pedestrians because of high winds. Across Wales, the A55 at Britannia Bridge is affected by disruption. And on the trains, northern services between Bradford Interchange and Halifax may be cancelled, delayed by up to 50 minutes or revised until 21 Cow. For more travel news, go to gbnews.com.
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9: 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Entrance must be 18 or over. 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

0: Welcome to Lee Anderson's Real World with me, Alex Armstrong. Joining me on the show tonight is author and broadcaster Emma Wolf. Left in the corner is former Defence Minister Bill Rammel. And in Real World, Real People, Steve Bennett, a health coach, comes to talk to me about everything to do with health. And in Last Orders, a dynamic mother-daughter duo from a skincare clinic are here joining me tonight. Tell me what work I need to get done. But before we get into all of this, let's get your news first.
1: Thank you very much indeed. Our top stories. Nigel Farage says Reform UK is the only party that can fix broken Britain. His speech at the party conference in Birmingham was delayed due to security concerns and was interrupted by protesters on four occasions. Mr. Farage says Reform UK will stop the small boats by declaring a national emergency if they get into power. It comes after two senior party officials stepped down over allegations they broke electoral laws by attempting to secure funding from a foreign donor. Mr. Farage says the party's done nothing wrong, despite footage in which one of his senior aides appeared to say Reform had previously disguised donations from foreign sources.
2: Some of the comments made by two of our team were injudicious at best. Neither of these men was authorised to act in this way. Accordingly, they've stepped down, pending an investigation. I repeat, Reform has broken no law. We take compliance extremely seriously.
1: A woman who was in charge of an out-of-control XL bully dog which killed her teenage cousin has avoided prison. 24-year-old Kelsey Reid was sentenced to 18 weeks, suspended for 18 months. She will also be required to undergo mental health treatment. And Morgan Dorsett, who was 19, died from neck injuries caused by the attack, which happened at Ms. Reid's flat in Bristol in February last year. The judge in the trial of Lindsay Clancy, the US mother accused of murdering her three children, says he intends to declare a mistrial. Judge William Sullivan said he felt he had no choice after the jury were unable to come to a unanimous decision after 7 days of deliberations. The 36-year-old mother did not deny killing her children at their home in 2023, but her defence team argued she was suffering from postpartum psychosis and could not distinguish right from wrong. Her lawyer has filed a last-ditch appeal. And two people have been rescued from a tunnel in Nepal after more than a week since the flash flooding hit the region, killing more than 1,300 people. Dramatic footage earlier showed the moment the two men were pulled alive from the Trishuli hydropower plant. A body has also been found during the rescue operation, which has now been paused after emergency teams found no further signs of life. Hundreds more workers, though, are thought to be trapped. There's your latest headlines. I'll have more for you at 8 o'clock.
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0: Welcome to Lee Anderson's Real World with me, Alex Armstrong. Tonight I'm joined with author and broadcaster Emma Wolf and former Labour Minister Bill Rammel. We're asking, can Andy Burnham be trusted with the economy? Emma, the markets are in turmoil. The gilt yield is at decade years high. It's worse since 2008, the financial crash. Do you think we can trust Andy Burnham?
4: Which bit? What, the record high taxation levels, the soaring inflation, the out of control energy and food prices, as you say, the national debt crisis, the interest repayments, the fiscal crisis looming? Which part of that are we trusting him with? Mm. Plus, he's avoided all scrutiny in having no contest. He's avoided all scrutiny all summer, and he's now avoiding answering all questions. So can we trust him? I think that would be a no.
0: What do you make of that, Bill?
5: Avoiding answering questions. He actually gave the longest statement in post-war history, 3.5 hours in the House of Commons this week, took 125 questions. So I don't think that bears out. But yes, I think he can be trusted with the economy. But I would caution him, you know, rightly in many senses, Keir Starmer, Rachel Reeves criticised, but something they consistently made clear was sticking to the fiscal rules. Now, Burnham did do that this week, but he needs to keep making that clear, that he's not going to put up borrowing, he's not going to break the fiscal rules to reassure the markets. He's right to say that he's not going to declare his budget now. And he's also right to point to the international environment. Borrowing costs have gone up everywhere this week, United States, Japan, Europe, because of concerns particularly about the potential bursting of the AI bubble. He also needs to make clear that there will be savings from welfare reform. You know, we've got two important reviews coming out in the next few weeks, the Timms review, the Milburn review, bearing dividends from driving down the migration costs. But I still think there will potentially be a need for some tax rises come the budget, not on ordinary, not on ordinary people.
0: Well, Bill, you see, we talk about tax rises, right? And I put this to a government minister earlier this week. I said, can you promise the GB News audience that you won't raise taxes? Well, they said that they'll be sticking within the fiscal rules. And of course, within those rules, Keir Starmer raised taxes on everything but those critical things, such as income tax.
4: I think working people in this country, I think hardworking families are very, very worried. If you earn anything in this country, if you own anything, right now, Labour are coming for you. Burnham is coming for you. And what's he got? He's got free bus passes for people that already had free bus passes and a couple of pence potentially off our electricity bills coming in from next year, even though the energy cap is going up. So it really is very, very clear that they don't have an economic plan. We keep hearing, oh, we'll hear about it in the budget. We have all these ideas being floated around. We're going to have a low-key budget. We hear from the Chancellor, who has zero principles. I'm sure we'll talk about GDP, you know, defence and GDP. But I mean, what is Burnham's plan?
0: Well, Bill, let me put this to you. The gilt yields going up means that there's going to be a possible another £14 billion black hole. He wants to spend money on devolution. That will cost tens of billions. We're talking about giveaways to train drivers recently of anti-West Coast. We're talking about funding defence. That's be tens of billions of pounds at least. How on earth are we going to pay for all of this on top of a black hole?
5: Well, look, the cold, hard reality is that there is a need for investment right the way across the public sector. And any government of whatever political persuasion would be grappling with that challenge at the moment.
0: Is devolution the answer, Bill?
5: Yeah.
0: Devolution,
5: yeah,
0: where is it? Where's growth come from devolution? I think taxes are highest in Scotland. That's the one place where you have got those powers to raise taxes yourself. You've got public deficits higher in all devolved nations. GDP per capita is lower in all devolved nations. So where's it going to come? This is his big economic plan. Where's that going to come from, Bill?
5: Right, Alex, we've got the most centralised state in the advanced world and we don't get bangs for our bucks. And actually, decentralising power to drive growth locally, and Burnham led that when he was the mayor of Greater Manchester to give it the highest productivity rate in the country, I think can bear dividends. But, you know, they're going to have to square the circle without hitting people in work. And I've already listed some of the areas you can do that. I think the mistake this government made when it first came to power was not saying the Tories in their last two budgets cut corporation tax by 4 pence in the pound. It was unfundable and unsustainable. I think you can reverse that. You can also equalise capital gains tax with income tax. You know, a hard-working nurse in the NHS pays more tax than someone living off their assets through property. That's not right and fair. And, you know, go back in history. It was Nigel Lawson in 1988 who first equalised capital gains tax and income tax. And I think that's part of the way you square
4: this. This is part of the problem, though. Burnham, it was embarrassing this week when he stood up and started blaming Margaret Thatcher. We are going back, as Kemi Badenoch pointed out, we're going back nearly 50 years. That is like Margaret Thatcher standing up and blaming the Great Depression of the 1930s. Labour need to move on. They need to have a plan.
0: Whose fault do you think it is, Emma?
4: Whose fault is it?
0: Yeah, that we're in such a bad state.
4: Look, when you start making it such an unbusiness-friendly environment, you drive investors out. When you start threatening these kind of wealth taxes, when you make it, look at what Angela Rayner has done with her reforms. It makes it so hard for small businesses, medium-sized businesses, and big investors. And I would trust someone like Jim O'Neill, who's been speaking out vocally in the past few weeks about the mess that this economy is in. And he's a friend of Andy Burnham's. And he is a successful economist who's built huge companies like Goldman Sachs. And when Jim O'Neill says, you know, we need investment, we need big business in this country, it's an absolute mess. And Burnham's answer with his £2 bus fares is not the answer.
0: Bill, what is the, who is the root cause of this problem? Is it Thatcher? Is it Brexit? Or is it possibly Tony Blair, who left the Treasury with a note that said there's no money left, sorry?
5: Well, we had the longest sustained period of growth under the last Labour government, so I'm not going to make any apologies about that.
0: Oh, come on, Bill. Come on. You can't leave a note in the Treasury saying we spent all the money and then say you're not going to make any apologies for that.
5: Yeah, and we had the global financial crash that hit every advanced nation, and actually the Tories at the time, because the root cause of that was deregulation, where we were overexposed compared to other countries. The Tories wanted to go further in terms of deregulation. So, you know, the record of the last Labour government is probably the best one in terms of economic growth that we've had in about 30 years.
0: People at home rolling their eyes at you.
5: Well, it's true. Look at the growth level from 1997 through to 2008. It was an average of 2.5% or 3% per year. And that funded, in large part, sustained investment in public services. Now, we're now in a different era and a different situation, and I think Brexit has contributed to that significantly.
4: Yes,
5: it has.
4: It's
5: cut hundreds of billions from the UK economy. We are where we are, however, and the government has to face up to that.
4: Exactly.
5: It's making progress. You know, we've got the best growth rate in the G7 for the first 6 months of this year, but we need to go further. And I think some of the deregulatory agenda, particularly around house building, will help in that regard.
4: Oh, my goodness, house building. Builders can't even afford to start putting bricks in the ground, digging spades in the ground. The point is, Labour need to move on from going on and on about Brexit and about the last 14 years of Tory government and about failure. And it's not actually, Bill, about sticking to the fiscal rules. If you talk to real people in this country, they feel poor. Look at our unemployment rates. Look at the wealth, soaring welfare bill, which Labour are not brave enough to take on, really. People feel a lot poorer. We have the highest energy costs, I think, in the Western world. What is going on?
5: Mm. And Emma, people like you who advocated for Brexit have got to face up to the...
4: That is not true. Nope, Bill, please take that back. I never advocated for Brexit.
5: Did you vote for it?
4: I am not answering a question about how I voted. That is a personal choice. I never campaigned.
0: Okay. Look,
4: That's simply untrue.
0: As somebody who did advocate and voted for Brexit, I stand by what I believe, because I believe that actually if Britain were to open itself up to the rest of the world, look at the EU. The growth is absolutely nominal in the EU. The rest of the world is growing. America is growing far, far, far quicker than anything we've seen in the EU. Far, far quicker than anything we see in France or Germany. So why not trying to trade with those countries and open our doors up to them rather than to the EU that wants to regulate us to death? We are actually doing much better in the AI race, which is the most pivotal race of the 21st century, thanks to not being inside the European Union. This is the thing, Bill. Had we been inside the EU right now, we would be just as trapped as we were if we weren't. And actually, what caused GDP per capita to collapse wasn't Brexit by all metrics. It was actually COVID.
5: Okay, if Emma didn't advocate for Brexit, I apologise for that. However, for those who did, they sold a false prospectus. They said, get outside of the European Union and all our fields will be gold. And the complete reverse of that has been the case. And do you know what? Don't believe me. Don't believe you, Alex. By 2-1 in polls, people regret Brexit.
0: Oh, I remember the polls just before Brexit. Do you remember the polls just before Brexit when they told you it'd be a calamity? They told you that we would have border queues up Dover, that we wouldn't have medicines. But at the end of it all, it was all just fine, wasn't it? And I think if we carry on and keep our sovereignty and we keep trading with the rest of the world, I think we're going to do all right, actually. I think it's not going to be as doom and gloom as Bill wants you to believe it is. Bill, Emma, thank you very much for robust debates. Coming up, it's Real World, Real People with health coach Steve Bennett.
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8: 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The former referee, who spent 22 years in the top flight, made the remarks on the Jamie Vardy's Having a Party podcast, sparking widespread criticism from fans. 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
0: Welcome back to Lee Anderson's Real World. I'm Alex Armstrong, and we're talking about real world, real people here with health coach Steve Bennett. And you'll notice we've traded in the pints for a glass of water. Because Steve, how could we have a conversation about health and have pints in front of us?
15: I think it'd just be wrong.
0: It would be wrong. Maybe. I will get a pint in the next bit, though, but, you know, just we'll respect the healthiness for this point here, Steve. Now, listen, I want to talk to you about fat jabs.
15: Okay.
0: Right, they are massively exploding around the world. They seeing, I might be a bit unkind here, but lots of celebrities getting very, very thin. We're seeing the new fat pill out as well. What is this a good thing for society? What are the consequences?
15: They work. First thing is they work. People lose weight. Mm. We can't argue with that. Mm. Some people that maybe are just about to get a disease because of their weight, maybe it's a benefit in the short term. Mm. But what we can't get away from is you are renting the results. Mm. You know, if you stop, the weight comes back. That's the evidence from all the research. For most people, the weight comes back. It comes back quickly. But because they lost the weight so quickly, they lost a lot of muscle as well. Mm. So when the weight comes back, it comes back as more fat. Mm. So they work. They are good for some people in the right conditions, but it has to come with the education piece. Because if you don't change your diets when you stop taking them, unless you stay on them forever, and that's costing somebody a lot of money, then there's a big issue, a bigger issue. And who knows, 20 years down the line, we might be looking at this and going, it looked good, but we've now got a sicker society.
0: Steve, I remember seeing the headlines week after week when these jabs sort of first became mainstream. Miracle cures, they were curing everything. I mean, I was surprised someone was going to say they cured cancer at some point, honestly. But this is the thing, right? Is there any supplement ever for a healthy lifestyle and a healthy diet? And on top of that as well, if someone's looking to get started, they want to lose weight, what can they do rather than go to the easiest thing, which is go to those jabs?
15: I mean, that is the million-dollar question, isn't it? People are turning to the jabs because it works, but we also know the main reason people put on weight is poor food choices. So we've got to make good food more convenient. I've got this acronym. I hope you like this one. You can have your cake and eat it.
0: Oh, yeah.
15: Right?
0: I like that.
15: We've got to make good food convenient. Mm. We've got to make it affordable. We've got to give people the knowledge so they know what to eat, but then we've got to make sure they enjoy it. Mm. And my big issue is we don't teach kids at school food anymore. You can do it as a GCSE, but only like 1 in 12 people do. So what happens to the other 11? They can't cook. They can't boil an egg. Mm. They don't know about good health. So we've got to educate people to eat right. And if you don't eat right, then we've got to supplement. But I'd rather teach people How long does a doctor in 5 years at med school do nutrition?
16: I have no idea.
15: It's a good question, isn't it?
16: Yeah.
15: If we know nutrition or poor nutrition is the problem to most of the diseases, you'd think a lot.
16: Yeah.
15: How about 2 hours?
16: Really?
15: Not a day, not a week, not a month. In 5 years, they have 2 hours on nutrition.
16: That's terrible.
15: They learn to prescribe or diagnose and prescribe. Mm. Most of my friends are doctors. Mm. They're amazing people. Mm. But we're teaching them the wrong stuff. Mm. So we've got to look at nutrition. Otherwise, we're all going to have to be taking the jab.
16: Well, this is it, right? And we've seen recently a discussion about the food pyramid. Quite a lot of conversation. In fact, there's like famous cartoons that take the mick out of this food pyramid for decades, actually, where they, you know, they were like, eat loads of carbs. But actually, it should be the other way around. You should be eating lots of vegetables, lots of meat, lots of protein, and less on the carbs. Is that what sort of good, what does a balanced diet look like?
15: You just wrote the new guidelines.
16: Yeah,
15: that's what they should be. Well done.
16: Thank you.
15: New health
16: I'm
15: minister.
16: Available for health minister if Andy Burnham's hiring, you know? I see.
15: You should be the next minister, right? Because that's, you're absolutely right. We've got it the wrong way around. We don't have a triangle anymore. We have a plate, but it's useless. Mm. And I got shut down in the House of Lords when I went, we've got to get rid of our guidelines. They're terrible. And somebody stood up and said, but nobody follows them. And I went, well, apart from the military, the hospitals, our schools, they do follow them. And ours are wrong. America have got it right. And I hate to say that, because American food is not as good as our food. Their regulations are terrible.
16: They think they've got better food than us, though. That's the fallacy, unfortunately.
15: If the pizza wants to be that big, that's better food. You know what I mean? No, their food quality is not as good. Mm. But at least JFK has got their pyramid the right way round now, which is protein priority, coming down to a little bit of carbs at the bottom. Whereas in the UK, with the other way round, we've got to change our guidelines. We've got to change the education with our doctors. We've got to change the education with our kids. And then we've got to make real food and have somebody accountable for it.
16: Yes. Let's talk about kids for a moment. Deliveroo, Uber Eats, all of the food delivery services.
15: Yes.
16: They are easy to get.
15: Yep.
16: They show you a menu of delicious food.
15: Yep.
16: It's really expensive.
15: Yep.
16: But it does come to your door fully cooked.
15: Yeah.
16: This is the convenience economy, right?
15: Yes.
16: And it has become a bit of an epidemic. And it's a growing epidemic because young people go straight to university, as you correctly said earlier, don't know how to cook,
15: yep.
16: don't know what's good for them, eat processed food out of a packet. And actually, a nice hot meal from a Deliveroo actually sounds like a nutritious, healthy thing. How can we combat that?
15: It's a real challenge. I've got 7 kids and I see this problem quite often, right? Even my kids that are well educated on food because of dad, who's written 7 books about it, they're well educated on it, but I catch them occasionally on a Friday night, Deliveroo arrives, it's the stuff they know they shouldn't be eating at the wrong time of day as well.
16: Three times a week, some of these kids are eating Deliveroo. It's crazy.
15: It's terrible. So the answer is, I'm not against Deliveroo. I'm not against any of these or the supermarkets. Mm. They will serve what the consumer demands.
16: Exactly.
15: We've got to change what people understand about food and make them enjoy real healthy food and get back to cooking and all those things.
16: Mm. How can technology help us with that? Is AI and all this sort of visual intelligence stuff going to help kids understand what's good for them?
15: We did it last week, actually. My kids were on holiday. We got a load of food in. Nobody could work out what to cook. My daughter went into, I can't remember which one it was, probably chat, and she put in the ingredients and it gave us 4 different things we could cook. Mm. So I think there are ways it can help. But we just got to get the education piece right. Otherwise, we're just going to keep renting the results. I keep coming back to that. That is all we're doing with the jab. Because the second you stop all the research, and particularly the research from Oxford University, where they pulled loads of studies together, says the weight comes back, but actually you get more body fat. And more body fat, because you've lost the muscle, means worse metabolism, which means more poor health.
16: Let's talk about that book, The Insulin Problem. What's that all about?
15: So book number 7.
16: Good man.
15: All right, book number 7. AI helped with that one. So I'd been interviewing all these doctors around the world about cancer and diabetes and so on. And I didn't understand a lot of the things they were telling me, even though I spent 10 years researching this. So I put the transcripts into AI of what all these doctors have told me and said, find the common thread. And it was insulin, was elevated insulin was at the heart of diabetes, of course, but certain cancers, certainly breast cancer, colon cancer, Alzheimer's, virtually every disease has elevated insulin. Elevated insulin is because of one thing. In the main, too much sugar. Mm. Too much sugar is caused by poor food choices. So it all comes back to food. Mm. And my point is, if we keep talking about the NHS and, you know, our defence budget. Well, the NHS cost us four times more than the defence budget. We need to come back and look at that one as well.
16: So we need to go to war with insulin, is what you're telling me?
15: We need to go to war with insulin.
16: Get that in the defence spending. Down. Yeah, get up to 4% GDP and we can go to war with insulin as well.
15: There you go. If, and the big point, of course, Alex, where are we going to get soldiers from if they're all overweight?
16: That's a really good point. And people are seeing this a lot. I see a lot of people complain about overweight, our police officers, overweight soldiers. And so this is something inside our institutions as well.
15: Absolutely. Yeah. We've got to get on top of it. Otherwise, we won't have the soldiers to do the fighting for us.
16: Yeah, Steve, you sound like a fantastic man. Thank you so much for coming here to speak to me today. I really do appreciate it. And I hope all of you at home, if you need a little bit of advice, the insulin problem there gives you a good insight as to what you need to do. I think the title sums it up. Steve Bennett,
15: thank health coach. Much,
16: thank you very much for coming to see us today. Coming up next, it's Right versus Left with former Labour Minister Bill Rammell and author and broadcaster Emma Wolfe.
17: A Department of Health and Social Care spokesperson said, as part of our shift from treatment to prevention, we want to help people to eat healthier and live well for longer. The Eat Well Guide is clear that for most people, that means eating plenty of fruit, vegetables and whole grains and cutting back on foods high in saturated fat, salt and sugar. We're making the healthier choice the easier choice through measures including restricting junk food advertising, putting more healthier products on shelves and stopping fast food shops from opening near schools.
18: Hello, good evening. It's time for your GB News weather from the Met Office. As we head into the weekend, we are going to see lots of the showers that we currently have easing, but watch out for some wet and windy weather for many of us on Sunday. There is currently low pressure to the north of the UK. This is bringing blustery, showery weather across many northern areas at the moment. And whilst there will still be further showers to come through the night, they are going to be easing a little bit, so not as heavy, not as many of them as we head towards dawn tomorrow morning. All the while, central southern parts actually having a dry night, lots of clear sky, and we have fresher air across us. So temperatures will be a fair bit lower than they have been through recent nights. Low double digits quite widely, lows of around 6 or 7 Celsius, perhaps in some prone rural spots. So first thing tomorrow morning then, it is going to be showery across many parts of Scotland, perhaps eastern areas having a drier pitch, more shelter from the flow here, so fewer showers arriving, but nonetheless some showers for northern and western areas of Scotland, albeit not as heavy as they have been today. A few showers for parts of Scotland and some feeding into northern and western parts of England and Wales, but many central, southern, eastern areas here it will be dry with a good deal of sunshine. And actually, well, there will still be showers continuing to come in from the northwest, affecting parts of Scotland, perhaps Northern Ireland, northwestern England and Wales through the day, but not that many showers around, and many areas, especially towards the south and east, will stay dry with some decent sunshine, particularly towards southern areas and highs in the mid-20s Celsius. There is then going to be more wet weather arriving from the southwest through the night into Sunday, so do watch out for some heavier bursts of rain early on Sunday morning, and then some particularly wet and windy weather towards northern parts through Sunday itself. Further south, however, it should turn drier and we drag in warmer air, so temperatures are going to rise mid to high 20s perhaps before something changeable and fresher early next week. See you soon. Bye-bye.
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16: Welcome back to Lee Anderson's Real World. I'm Alex Armstrong, and I'm here with former Labour Minister Bill Rammell and author and broadcaster Emma Wolfe. And now we're talking about defence spending. Will Labour commit to that important 3% by 2030 in the upcoming autumn budget? Bill, I'll start with you, a former defence minister yourself, so you understand how important this is. Now, Andy Burnham has signalled that perhaps by 2035 we will get there. However, the threat of Russia in Ukraine is rising. We've seen our power plants, one power plant shut down for 4 days on the threat of Iran. Is it really time to waste another 5 years before we get to that all-important 3%?
5: Well, I don't think it's wasting 5 years. But first of all, let's give a bit of context. When the last Labour government left office, defence spending was at 2.5% of GDP, mm-hmm. which was then the benchmark. The Tories came in and slashed it to 1.9%. You know, Ben Wallace, the former Tory defence secretary, admitted the Tories denuded the armed forces. This government has already brought in the biggest rise in defence spending since the 1980s. We're now back up to about 2.6% of GDP. We need to go further because the threats are really serious, particularly from Russia, but also from Iran, North Korea and elsewhere. Andy Burnham, the government, has said that they will make the commitment in next year's spending review. And I think that is probably correct because you need to balance where the money is going to come from all the other pressures. But they need to set out a clear roadmap to get to 3% and then 3.5% by 2035. Mm. However, with a caveat, and you introduced this by saying I'm a former Minister for the Armed Forces, the Ministry of Defence is atrocious at wasting money through tens of billions of pounds being blown in the wind on flawed procurement. And the senior military are atrocious at keeping control of costs. So yes, we need to make those commitments to go further in defence spending, but we've got to reform the way the MOD spends money.
16: Yeah, Emma, this is a really critical moment for our country. You know, not only do we need to get to this 3%, but we're also talking about foreign affairs in general. Chagos Islands is still going to go ahead. From what we understand, Andy Burnham signalled that. That's £35 billion we could have over the cost of that entire deal
5: over
16: 100 years. But still, that money could be spent on really important defence for Britain. Emma, do you think we can get to that 3% earlier than 2035?
4: Well, I think we need some clear answers from the Chancellor, who a few months ago thought it was so important. John Healey thought it was so important as Defence Secretary that he actually allegedly resigned on principle over this. We now find out that he's kind of doing a reverse ferret on this. Well, he didn't. He won't commit to 3% on GDP. Also, by 2035, we're going to be in a very, who knows where we'll be. We'll be in a very, very different landscape. So I think all of this needs to be sorted out sooner rather than later. Bill mentions just that sort of as a caveat, as a side mention. Actually, that's incredibly important. The parlous, the appalling procurement record and those billions being wasted. That is almost the root of the issue there. That really would start to fill holes. But also, I think we need some clarity on what we do get involved in, what we don't get involved in. We had the embarrassing spectacle of Andy Burnham last week trotting over to Ukraine, handing them over critical blueprints for long-range missiles, which further increases the threat from Russia, makes us even more of a target for Putin, who is now openly laughing at us, taunting us, making threats. Okay, Putin is a madman. Okay, we are in some sense protected by the NATO umbrella. But I think we really need some clarity on this. And I don't think that the former Defence Secretary, now Chancellor, and the Prime Minister have been clear about this at all.
16: Yeah, Bill, there's a lot of chat about the former Defence Secretary, now Chancellor John Healey. He did resign technically at the time on principle, but it is shaping up to look a little bit like a farce now, isn't it? Because if you're resigning on principle all the way back then over the budget, and now when you're in charge of that budget, Alcons won't come back into government, even though he was offered a position, allegedly, because he wants to stand by his principles. I think many people will respect that on both sides here. But now John Healey has the power to do something about defence spending. Why isn't he doing it at his earliest opportunity?
5: Well, John Healey did resign on principle. He's a good man and he did it for the right reasons. And in the statement this week, when Andy Burnham was challenged on the defence commitment, he turned round and looked at John Healey and said, I appointed this man because of his commitment to
16: not
5: defence.
16: Not because he'd done a deal with him months in advance behind closed doors and maybe one of his train journeys up from Manchester
5: because,
16: to London.
5: Because of his commitment to defence.
4: I've
5: got no doubt that John and Andy will deliver on 3%. I think they need to be given the benefit of the doubt that the best time for that decision is at the spending review next year.
16: After the benefits bill's been cut, that's what you're saying.
5: That will be part of it, yeah. And there's two important reviews that I think will help to drive that. But, you know, it also needs to be recognised that already this government has transformed defence spending for the better compared to the last Tory government. It's actually £60 billion over 4 years, more than was in the Tory pants. However, that point about procurement is absolutely on the money. And what people need to understand, and I learnt this from being in the Ministry of Defence, the senior military effectively have a veto on spending decisions, and they're atrocious at it. They change their mind. They change the specification time and time again, which adds years to the projects, increases costs, and the bill goes up and up and up. And that has got to be tackled as root cause.
16: So the Tories have a big part to play in this, Emma. Do they need to apologise for not spending money on defence when they had the opportunity to?
4: I don't think they have anything to apologise for. I think it's the party in power who needs to be very, very clear. And they need to set out what they are now intending to do.
16: But it would be easier for the government to do it now had the Tories committed at the time to sustaining that defence spending.
4: But I don't want to go back to the past. I'm sick of this 14 years of Tory failure. Let's blame Margaret Thatcher. The point is, I think I agree with you in terms of this needs to be almost cross-party consensus. When projects are as long-term as these, you need commitment from all the parties over the next few decades for anything to make sense. Same with health, same with education. You can't keep changing every few years. It simply doesn't work, especially in defence plans, when you have to plan years and years in advance.
16: Yeah. This is the thing. Kemi Badenoch recently come out and said that she's going to spend the £10 billion needed by cutting benefits. It's quite obvious, I think, to most of the working British public that benefits are out of control. Now, Labour has obviously been beaten once on this. Formerly Keir Starmer was defeated by his own rebellious backbench MPs. You might say that was the beginning of the end for him. What is different now? Why will this time, when Andy Burnham goes to do it, be different to when Keir Starmer went to do it?
5: I think because where Keir Starmer got it wrong was to pluck a figure, £5 billion, out of the air and lead with that. Burnham is saying you've got to tackle the root causes of that. And one of the most damning indictments to come out of the Milburn review was that for every pound we spend supporting young people to get back into work, we spend £25 keeping them on benefits. That has fundamentally got to change. And I think the government will do that. But in terms of the Tories, to actually carry the argument, they've got to have credibility. And they're operating as though it's year zero and nothing happened in the past. And I made the point earlier, when Labour left office in 2010, 2.5% of GDP spent on defence, they slashed it to 1.9%, leaving us with the smallest army since Napoleonic times. They need to account for that.
4: I'm so sorry. We can talk about the welfare bill and we can kind of pretend that it's all about just the young people who are not in employment and training and who are being paid to be out of work and all of that. Is wrong, and I actually think not just financially wrong, but emotionally, psychologically, it's wrong for young people. We're selling them, we're basically signing them up to a life of unemployment, depression, anxiety, obesity, all of that. But let's also talk about the other reason for the soaring welfare bill, which Andy Burnham refuses to address, which is immigration, which is out of control immigration into this country, and many, many people who are arriving in this country and being given accommodation and being paid to live live and not to work, and the pressures that then puts on our healthcare system, on our education system, on all of the infrastructure that goes around our incredible levels of immigration. That is what British people feel and want answers to, and that's why Labour have been falling behind certain other parties in the polls.
5: Well, Labour are now ahead in the polls, but look, you know, migration through the small boat crossings is down by almost half, the lowest.
4: Well, Bill, before we get into the mega diggies, have you seen the boats? Don't get me started. We've got to leave it there. The numbers are down.
16: Yes, the numbers are down because they've got boats the size of jumbo jets coming over from France these days. Bill, Emma, thank you very much. Coming up, it is Last Orders. I've got a dynamic mother-daughter duo who are experts in skincare. Maybe I need some work done. Find out next.
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9: Hello there. It's hotting up across parts of Portugal and Spain. A heat wave is on the way for the next few days. Dry and sunny across much of Europe. Very little in the way of rain. There's a few showers around across parts of the Alps and over to the east of parts of Europe throughout Saturday. But for many areas, temperatures in the high 20s, low 30s, in fact, as we head towards the Mediterranean. So very warm and sunny indeed with light winds, which will be quite different to the UK for next week. Bye-bye.
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16: Now then, that sounds like last orders. And if you're like me, after a heavy night out, you might look in the mirror and think, I just need a bit of work done. Well, thankfully, I've got two skincare experts with me who can talk me through it. Leslie, Sophie, lovely to see you here today. Now look, first of all, let's talk about the amazing success you've had with your business. You are experts in skincare. Leslie, tell me more about it.
1: Well, we've got the Harley Street Skin Clinic in, was in Harley Street, we're now in Devonshire Place, and we've been going for over 20 years. Sophie wanted to be a hair and makeup artist, but decided when she actually finished her course that she wanted to work in the clinic. So I've been working with her for the last 17 years.
16: And Sophie, what kind of work do I need done? I'm 35.
1: Decided when she actually finished her course that she wanted to work in the clinic. So I've been working with her for the last 17 years.
16: And Sophie, what kind of work do I need done? I'm 35.

0: 20 years.
1: Years, yeah. Incredible. Yeah. And what have you learned? What's the thing that you've learned? What's changed about your industry?
0: I think one of the things is that we see so many men now.
1: Oh, yeah.
0: So when I started, we had literally one male client and the rest were all females. And now if you come into our waiting room, it's probably 40, 60 or sometimes 50-50 male and female.
1: What sort of work do they get done?
0: Well, they do worry about forehead lines and
1: like
0: crow's feet like you. But they also really worry about the jawline and this little tiny bit under here, this bit of fat here, and I like that taken away. I like a jawline a bit stronger. So that's a big thing. And of course, male boobs, that's another huge thing.
1: Yeah.
0: Nobody talks about that.
1: Yeah, what is it about those that people have done?
0: Well, they have liposuction generally.
1: Right.
0: They have the fat suctioned out and skin tightened. So that is a huge treatment, actually.
1: Right, well,
0: so that's a huge change.
1: It is a huge change. And similar, is it very different seeing a male client to a female client, what you do?
2: Yeah, I think there's definitely, they have different things they want done.
0: Yeah.
2: What do you think?
0: Well, I think men have got very different skin, much thicker skin. And guys worry about lines and wrinkles, whereas women will probably worry about dry skin.
1: On top of all of this, you've been running a podcast as well.
0: Yes. We started the podcast really as for our clients, because a lot of people come in and they'll talk to you privately about something, but they don't want to talk about it openly and they don't want anyone to know and they'll feel very embarrassed. So the podcast started really with us talking about intimate treatments, things that people want to know about but wouldn't actually ask.
1: That's interesting. So there's a bit of a taboo for some people. Is it just the embarrassment of asking for what?
0: Yes.
1: Is that what it is?
0: And I think a lot of people don't want other people and their partner or family to know that they're embarrassed about something or don't like something about themselves, but they will talk to us about literally everything.
1: Sophie, you're a very, very warm person. We were in a good chat earlier, aren't we? Do you have some good chat? Are your clients nervous before they get any work done?
2: I think so. Yeah. I think in Harley Street, we have a lovely waiting room, don't we? And people come in for their consultation and they stay for hours because we've got tea and they chat to us and we just chat. So we thought, hang on a second. We started the podcast and it's kind of like a community we're building, and it's lovely to people coming back all the time. They want to know what they can do, what new treatments.
0: And we talk about things that people, so we talk about stretch marks, what you can do with stretch marks, you know, having a baby, what it does to your body, and a lot of things that people just won't talk about.
1: Yeah, because I guess in this day and age with the Instagram, social media, you see more young people coming to you as well.
0: Yeah, that's a bit too much at times.
2: You were surprised, aren't you now?
0: Yeah. I mean, they are in their early 20s, a lot of them.
1: Really?
0: Yeah, really?
1: And do you think they really need that work?
0: No.
1: Is it just to make themselves look more attractive?
0: I think that social media is a great thing, but a terrible thing, because so many people take photos of different angles. So girls will come in and say, you know, I saw my jawline, I saw this. And everybody can call for if they're like this, you know. So, I very often say to them, no, you don't need it.
2: I think they want all these new treatments, the younger girls, and sometimes you need someone to say, actually, no, you don't need it yet.
1: Yeah, that's a good ethic.
0: Have you looked in the mirror? That's what I say. Have you looked in the mirror?
1: Well, I think sometimes because of all of our social media, people just feel the pressure to look beautiful all the time. And actually, you know, most of us roll out of bed, we look awful when we go. We're just human beings, aren't we?
0: Yeah.
1: But this need to look beautiful all the time, is that this big cultural transformation you've noticed?
0: Yeah. Oh, huge. And I think it is too much. In particular, I'd say since COVID.
1: Oh, right.
0: I'd say that's when the younger people really started to come in, because everyone was doing Zoom calls. And so we call it Zoom faced, you know.
1: Right.
0: People look at the Zoom, they look at their own face, they're not looking at the person they're talking to.
1: So they've become more self-aware by looking at themselves more often, basically.
0: Yeah, and social media.
1: Wow, that's incredible. Yeah. That really is.
0: Yeah.
1: All right, look, part of this show, we want you to pull a pint for us.
0: God.
1: And, you know, look, Lee is brutal with his racing, so I've got to be true to how Lee would do this, right? So, look, we've got a pint glass there in front of you. We're going
0: to
1: pull in Luma here. So, so if you just pop that underneath and give this one.
0: Under here.
1: That's right, and just give that a pull back.
0: Yeah.
1: And then we're going to try and rate your pint.
2: You can do it.
1: I'll give you any tips.
0: My parents actually had a pub.
1: Oh, they did, didn't they? Yeah, they did. Did they teach you how to pull a pint?
0: Well, they did in those days, but, oh, my God.
1: Yeah.
0: This is going a bit... I think I've got a
1: duff
0: pint here, I reckon.
1: Yeah, let me take that one off you, Leslie. Let me take that off you. We'll put it up here. We'll get you a tissue for after that. Yeah, well, if you got served that at your pub, I think that'll be a 1 out of 10. Because there is a little bit of beer down there. So I think Lee would probably give you a 0, but I'm going to be slightly more
0: nicer,
1: generous.
0: Are you?
1: Yeah, slightly more generous on that.
0: God.
1: Yeah, look, talking about drinks and dinner and having a nice time, have you got dream dinner guests you'd love to talk to? Who would they be?
0: Wow.
2: Oh, damn it. She's going to steal mine. You're going to steal mine. I know what she's going to
0: do. No.

0: of mine would actually be Dave Clark of the Dave Clark Five. You won't know who that is.
1: No, I don't
0: You're
1: know.
0: Far too
1: no,
0: young. No. Yeah, because he was absolutely gorgeous. I just have him pinned up on my bedroom wall. Oh, yeah. And the other one would be Rock Hudson.
1: Yeah.
0: Do you know who he
2: no,
0: is?
2: No, no, I'm no, like, who
1: no,
2: is
1: no.
0: And then I think the Queen.
1: Yeah.
0: The Queen,
2: that's good for you.
0: Yeah, the Queen. Yeah.
1: That would be wonderful, wouldn't it? Yeah. Wonderful. What about yourself?
2: I would have Beyonce.
0: Would you?
2: Dolly.
0: Oh, yes. Yeah. Lovely Dolly.
2: And probably Tom Hardy.
1: Tom Hardy.
0: I mean, what?
1: Tom Hardy. What would you ask him? What would be the question you'd ask?
2: Everything. I'd want to know it all.
0: Yeah. I just want you? To listen, actually, for a change.
1: Yeah.
0: I just want to listen to them talking.
1: I think speaking to the late Queen would be quite amazing, wouldn't it?
0: Yeah.
1: I mean, what a woman. So all those years, tens and tens of years, decades upon decades of history, she saw it all. I think it would be such an amazing conversation. Yeah. Saw the whole country change, the whole world change. Yeah. What a lifetime.
0: Yeah. Oh, she was amazing.
1: Yeah. She was, yeah. wasn't she? Someone we can all definitely admire. Now, look, so the pint's settling in a little bit more. Now. He's definitely got about 50%
0: looking,
1: more beer.
0: It's looking much better.
1: More beer there. Final tips for anyone at home who is thinking about having some work done.
0: Yeah.
1: What would you tell them first of all and ask Leslie?
2: I would always say make sure you have a really good consultation with someone.
1: Mm.
2: Go to a clinic or, you know, a skincare specialist and have a really good consultation and think about it. Don't rush into anything.
1: Okay.
2: Mm. Never rush into anything.
1: Yeah, it's like a tattoo. Think about it before you get
2: really,
1: it done.
2: Really yeah. do, yeah.
1: What would your advice be, Leslie?
0: Well, I would say start very slowly. So I agree with Sophie. Really good consultation. Start slowly. And don't go in and have fillers, Botox, and, you know, changes to your face. Those, you know, the jawline, cheeks people like to have done. Mm. I start very slowly. And I start with just a tiny bit of Botox.
1: Okay.
0: Good skincare. Skincare is really, your skin is the basis of everything. So if you get your skincare right, that makes a huge difference anyway.
1: There you go. Leslie, Sophie, thank you so much for coming in today to tell us all about skincare. We really do appreciate it. And obviously, as I said, don't get a job behind the bar. Well,
0: thank you for having us. No, I definitely won't be barmaid, will I?
1: And that has been Last Orders. Thank you for watching Lee Anderson's Real World, and thank you to all my guests.
3: I'll be using a few of those skincare tips. It's Friday night, ladies and gentlemen, and what a show we have coming up for you. If there is a theme to tonight's show, it is hostile foreign powers who are sniffing around for British assets that are not theirs. Javier Milei says he wants to reclaim the Falklands. I'll be telling him where he can stick his claim. And the Jamaicans once again are talking about slavery reparations. I'll be sending through a bill to the Jamaicans with a counteroffer very firmly in place. Elsewhere, we have knife crime potentially on the rise and so much more. It's a big day on Friday night with Matt Goodwin, hosted by me, Will Kingston.
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5: Hello, good evening. It's time for your GB News weather from the Met Office. As we head into the weekend, we are going to see lots of the showers that we currently have easing, but watch out for some wet and windy weather for many of us on Sunday. There is currently low pressure to the north of the UK. This is bringing blustery, showery weather across many northern areas at the moment. And whilst there will still be further showers to come through the night, they are going to be easing a little bit, so not as heavy, not as many of them as we head towards dawn tomorrow morning. All the while, central southern parts actually having a dry night, lots of clear sky, and we have fresher air across us. So temperatures will be a fair bit lower than they have been through recent nights. Low double digits quite widely, lows of around 6 or 7 Celsius, perhaps in some prone rural spots. So first thing tomorrow morning then, it is going to be showery across many parts of Scotland, perhaps eastern areas having a drier picture, more shelter from the flow here, so fewer showers arriving, but nonetheless some showers for northern and western areas of Scotland, albeit not as heavy as they have been today. A few showers for parts of Scotland and some feeding into northern and western parts of England and Wales. But many central, southern, eastern areas here, it will be dry with a good deal of sunshine. And actually, well, there will still be showers continuing to come in from the northwest, affecting parts of Scotland, perhaps Northern Ireland, northwestern England and Wales through the day, but not that many showers around. And many areas, especially towards the south and east, will stay dry with some decent sunshine, particularly towards southern areas and highs in the mid-20s Celsius. There is then going to be more wet weather arriving from the southwest through the night into Sunday. So do watch out for some heavier bursts of rain early on Sunday morning, and then some particularly wet and windy weather towards northern parts through Sunday itself. Further south, however, it should turn dry and we drag in warmer air. So temperatures are going to rise mid to high 20s perhaps before something changeable and fresher early next week. See you soon. Bye-bye.
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0: Welcome to Friday Night with Matt Goodman. Tonight with me, Will Kingston. Coming up on the show, the Falkland Islands are British, there is no question, but the Argentine president is once again claiming they belong to Argentina. I'll be telling him where he can stick his claim a little later on. Also, should Britain really be forced to pay slavery reparations as Caribbean countries petition the king? And increasing numbers of illegal migrants are ditching the boats and using lorries instead to cross the channel. It's proof that while boat crossings may be down, the illegals just pop up elsewhere. And could we see a surge in knife crime as the Met Chief warns that knife criminals could return to the streets under Labor's early release scheme? Cracking panel for you tonight, ladies and gentlemen. I have the commissioning editor for The Spectator, Lara Brown, and former Labor councillor, Stuart Fawcett. And I should say at the outset, I'm moving house at the moment. And about an hour and a half before the show, I realised I'd boxed up all of my jackets and left them with the removalists. So Stuart has very helpfully come to my aid, and I'm wearing Stuart's jacket. Never let it be said that lefties cannot be useful, at least occasionally. Let me know your views at home, ladies and gentlemen. gbnews.com/YourSay. But before that, it's time for the news with Aaron Armstrong.
1: Thank you very much indeed, Will. A minute past eight. Good evening to you. Our headlines. Nigel Farage says Reform UK will not be distracted from its agenda by what he has called a highly coordinated campaign of attacks. Reform's conference was overshadowed by allegations it has breached rules around political donations. Two senior officials have been suspended while an investigation is carried out. Mr. Farage's speech in Birmingham earlier was delayed due to security concerns and was interrupted by protesters on four occasions. Now, he says the party's done nothing wrong, despite footage in which one of his senior aides appeared to say Reform had previously disguised donations from overseas sources.
2: Some of the comments made by two of our team were injudicious at best. Neither of these men was authorised to act in this way. Accordingly, they've stepped down, pending an investigation. I repeat, Reform has broken no law. We take compliance extremely seriously.
1: Well, the Reform UK leader is now being referred to the parliamentary watchdog by the Liberal Democrats. Labour's accused Nigel Farage of being up to his neck in sleaze and scandal, which he denies. And Conservative leader Kemi Badenoch gave this response.
3: Reform clearly believe that the rules don't apply to them. There's absolutely no way that I would have that sort of behaviour in the Conservative Party. What I saw on camera looked like illegal activity. I understand that they have been referred to the police. It's definitely time for a police investigation.
1: The trial of Lindsay Clancy, the American mother accused of murdering her three children, has collapsed without a verdict. The judge said he felt he had no choice but to declare a mistrial after the jury were unable to come to a unanimous decision after 7 days of deliberations. The former nurse admitted to killing her three children but denied murder. Her defence argued she was driven by severe postpartum psychosis and could not distinguish right from wrong. Prosecutors argued she knew what she was doing and she knew it was wrong and intentionally chose to murder the children. Romanian prosecutors have officially charged the influencer Andrew Tate with a range of offences, including trafficking minors, money laundering and sexually exploiting underage girls. His brother Tristan has been charged for being complicit. They've been under criminal investigation in Romania, where they've been living since December 2022. However, both are currently in a US jail pending extradition to the UK in a separate case. They deny all wrongdoing. Finally, two people have been rescued from a tunnel in Nepal more than a week after flash flooding hit the region, killing more than 1,300 people. Dramatic footage earlier showed the moment the two men were pulled alive from the Trishuli hydropower plant. A third body was found during the rescue operation, which has been paused after emergency teams found no further signs of life, although they believe hundreds more workers are trapped. Those are your latest headlines. Now it's back to Will.
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0: All Argentinian President Javier Milei said Argentina would prevail in efforts to reclaim the Falklands as he announced plans for sanctions on oil drilling off the islands.
5: If we do not act with firmness and speed today, in a few months they will have the material capacity to seize the oil reserves that lie beneath our sea, something that has never happened before until now.
0: Well, Javier, we're done. I'm breaking up with you. You used to be my favourite world leader, back when you were the socialism-smashing, department-destroying, regulation-ripping libertarian firebrand of the not-too-distant past. What happened to this guy?
6: Ministerio de Turismo y Deporte, afuera. 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Ministerio de Obras Públicas, afuera.
0: What happened to this guy? And what happened to this guy?
7: Amo, amo ser el tope adentro del Estado. Soy el que destruye el Estado desde adentro. Es, soy el, digamos, es como estar infiltrado en las filas enemigas.
0: Your libertarian instincts are sound, but on geopolitics, you are the enemy, and a historically illiterate one at that. The Falkland Islands are British. Here's a quick history lesson. Before the 1690s, the islands were uninhabited. They were then discovered by the English in the 1690s. In 1831, the Argentines were chased off the Falklands by the US. 2 years later, the Brits occupied the islands without bloodshed, and it has been British ever since. And the people on the islands aren't Argentinian. They're more British than the British. And you know what? Even if Britain didn't have history on its side, a war was fought to settle the question, Javier. Argentina lost, decisively. Your country had its backside handed to it. Take the loss, like a man, move on. But ladies and gentlemen, he may not. He may be emboldened by Trump's comments to Bev Turner when he hinted that the US would not back the UK over the Falkland Islands because of its lack of support for the Iran war.
8: Your country's not doing well. Don't forget, you get a big percentage of your oil from the Strait of Hormuz, and you weren't there to help me. Your country was not there to help me.
0: He may look at the dire straits of the UK armed forces, which have now been forced to cancel some training exercises because of lack of money and a sense and opportunity. True, the UK armed forces are still superior to Argentina's, but several hostile actors around the world would be more than willing to discreetly lend a hand to stick it to Britain. Or he may just do something crazy with an election looming in October. The bottom line, we live in serious times, ladies and gentlemen. Serious times call for serious men. Which brings me to our worryingly unserious Prime Minister. Get off TikTok, Mr. Burnham. Put on your big boy shorts and tell Javier Milei where to stick it. And while you're at it, take the tough decisions to increase defence spending now. Not in 2035, not in 2030, now. Well, to discuss this further, I am delighted to be joined by the former chair of the Defence Select Committee, Tobias Elwood. Tobias, good to see you again. How seriously should we take these, and I'm going to say the word threat, yeah, how seriously should we take these threats from Javier Milei?
9: Well, good evening. I think you summed it up very well. It's more complicated than simply seeing this as a basic threat from Argentina. Well, you've got to understand, they regularly confirm their ambitions. Every president has done this since 1982. That was a huge humiliation to the nation, and every president has wanted to reconcile that in some way. I think three factors are worth recognizing now. Firstly, Milei himself is in domestic political difficulties, so he needs a distraction. Secondly, he's got elections looming. He needs to bolster his popularity. And of course, thirdly, is what President Trump has done. His recent comments suggesting Washington might reconsider its traditional position. But securing the Falkland Islands, as you implied, for Argentina is an absolute different matter. Operationally, the UK currently has the military upper hand. We've got superior platforms, weapon systems, trained professional personnel. So the UK is more than able to defend the Falklands. Don't forget, the islands are actually 300 miles from Argentina. It's not so simple to be able to mount an attack. And the Argentine Air Force and Navy are no current contest currently for what the UK has got based there. Our Typhoons and so forth, air-to-air and air-to-ground firepower that they possess, and our maritime surface and subsurface assets. But you make a critical point as to who Argentina is befriending. It isn't just America, it's countries like China as well. So it brings us to the question, what do we need to do to deter this? And I agree with what you just said. In fact, Kemi Badenoch said something very similar. To underline our commitment, we should be sending more assets there. But can we do that? No, because our forces are overstretched and we are too slow in upgrading our defense posture as global threats grow. So this is yet another reminder that there cannot be any further delay in investing in our defense.
0: You mentioned deterrence there, Tobias, and there is an elephant in the room here, and that is the Chagos deal. It seems like for some inexplicable reason, Andy Burnham wants to proceed with the Chagos surrender. Surely that would provide some heart to the Argentinians to say, well, if the British are willing to give away this territory, they may not fight that hard for the Falkland Islands.
9: Yeah, I don't dispute that at all. When you give these signs of weakness, your adversaries will seek to exploit that. But we also shouldn't get away from the fact that I'm afraid our closest security ally, the United States, is taking a very different view of the world, including Europe, and I'm afraid including the United Kingdom as well. This is our closest security ally. For decades, we've been hand in glove in what we do. But ultimately, I'm afraid the America First model doesn't necessarily include alliances in the way it's done in the past. And we're seeing this as he plays with these ideas that because we didn't support America in Iran, that we're now getting punished in this way. That's the world that we now live in. We have to recognize that. But all the more important that we then invest in our defense, in our security, particularly homeland security, and the modern types of warfare that are coming over the hill, but specifically conventional capabilities, which should be sent straight away to the Falklands. That would be the powerful message to the president to say the Falklands are absolutely going to remain under the custody of the custodianship of the United Kingdom, and it's for the Falklanders themselves to determine their future.
0: Well, I'm not holding my breath. Tobias, always a pleasure.
9: Thank you.
0: Let's get the thoughts of my panel. Stuart, I'll start with you. John Healey, only months ago, resigned as a result of a lack of defence spending, not hitting the levels he thought were appropriate. He now, as the Chancellor, has the ability to be able to lift those defence spending numbers. Doesn't appear like he's willing to do so. How can he continue in place with any sort of credibility, given that he resigned over this very matter only months ago, and there are now very serious concerns that need to be managed on the geopolitical front?
10: I think the base of his argument, actually, was the component structure of the defence investment plan and the funding they needed to have two concurrent pieces of capability.
0: So I think a lot of big words there. Simplify that for me.
10: Basically, he wanted to buy equipment that was more adept at fighting wars that we're looking at in the future, i.e. drone warfare, things coming out of Ukraine, than conventional warfare, such as standing armies and fleets. And we were trying to essentially have those two things running alongside each other. So with this new defence investment plan and the money committed, it's more adaptable to the types of wars we could be fighting.
0: Lara, are you satisfied with that?
11: No, I'm not.
0: End of segment, ladies and gentlemen.
11: Fundamentally, it is reasonable to say that this is not an actively new threat. Argentinian leaders, whenever they want a bit of a boost in the polls, suddenly come after the Falkland Islands and make that threat. But what that means is the onus is on us to always be ready to defend the islands. The islands are better defended than they were in 1982, I will grant you that. We have the military base on Mount Pleasant, for example. We have personnel. Tobias Elwood to talk us through that. But fundamentally, we are actually very vulnerable. We're vulnerable because we haven't got NATO protection for the islands. There's no obligation for NATO member states to come and help us if the islands are threatened. And Trump is now making it pretty clear, I think, that he wouldn't help us if we needed him. So we need to make sure that we are more self-sufficient as a country. You talk about procurement. I agree. procurement is a problem in the MOD. We need to get better at procuring the latest weapons and missiles. We often find ourselves taking like 3 or 4 years to buy something to the point that it's effectively out of date once we do it. But there is also just a hard financial risk to the MOD. And this is what everyone I talk to within defence says. We need to pump more money into defence. And Healey seemed to get that when he was walking away from the Summer's cabinet a few months ago.
10: On the Trump intervention, whether or not you agree with the UK deciding to enter or not enter the Iran war, surely it's reasonable for Trump to say, well, look, you guys didn't help me. I'm not going to help you.
12: Look, I think this is a bit of international soft power play going on here, where I think Trump wants Britain to be his ally. You know, I've served alongside the US Navy several times, and both of us want to serve alongside each other. We interoperate very well. I think politically he desires that. So I think Milei has been, you know, emboldened by this. But necessarily, I don't think America is going to realistically change a long-held outlook on their foreign policy with the Falkland Islands. But just going on to, you know, America's position on this. Britain does have a reasonably strong stance on the Falkland Islands. Falkland Islands has its own defence force. There are anti-air defence measures there. There are early warning measures. We have a permanent ship down there. We have 4 Typhoon fighters. So whether, and also you have to look at the adversary we would potentially be fighting. Mm. Argentina does not have a strong military that could match that presence.
10: No, it doesn't, but it goes back to what Tobias said about whether or not the Argentines, with the assistance perhaps of China, with the assistance perhaps of Russia or any number of other actors that may want to intervene, to stick it to Britain, that could be a different proposition altogether.
11: I think that's what you have to understand when talking about the Falklands. The Falklands obviously is very important to us. It's one of our overseas territories. The Falklanders want to be British. We talk about that a lot. We don't talk about the tactical elements of the Falkland Islands. The oil, obviously, is mentioned in the earlier clip. There's also just the fact that its position in the South Atlantic makes it extremely valuable to actors like China. And therefore, I think there is a risk people will start to throw more capacity at trying to get it off the British.
12: But you just mentioned something there about alignment.
10: Very quickly.
12: Argentina is very much aligned with the West and America. I don't believe they're susceptible to the more Eastern Axis powers looking to influence it. And for that reason, I don't think it's a credible threat, because it would require America to back it up.
10: Well, we can only hope. If you are watching, by the way, in the Falklands, please get in touch, gbnews.com/yoursay. Coming up, should Britain really be forced to pay slavery reparations as Caribbean countries petition the King? This is Friday Night with Matt Goodman, with me, Will Kingston.
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18: 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In response, Dean defended his career, insisting he always applied the laws of the game to the best of his ability. 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
20: I've been in Westminster for a long time, but I know that though power may be here, its effect on people's lives is across the whole of the country. We may be where rules are made, but it's where they're implemented that matters. Join me, Jacob Rees-Mogg, for forthright and frank discussion on where Britain has come from, where it's going, and where it will end up. That's State of the Nation, Monday to Thursday, 8 to 9 o'clock. Vox Populi, Vox Dei.
0: Welcome back to Friday Night with Matt Goodman. Tonight with me, Will Kingston. Don't forget to get in touch at gbnews.com/your say. And the following people have. Adrian says, Will looks different. Where has the beard gone? Adrian, the honest truth is I messed it up whilst I was trying to trim it, so I had to get rid of it all. Roadrunner says, Miliband has a dilemma. He'd probably love to give the Falklands away, but he hates Trump so much that he'll probably do everything he can to keep them despite Trump. I believe that's called a conundrum and a very good one, Roadrunner. And Aaron says, will you women stop getting excited over Will? There's nothing outstanding about him. Aaron, I agree. Let's move on. Should Britain really be forced to pay slavery reparations? Next week, envoys from Jamaica and other former British colonies will petition the King. They want to stop him taking direct, or they want him, I should say, to take direct legal steps that could strengthen their claims for compensation in the courts. This means asking today's taxpayers, people with no connection whatsoever to the slave trade, to fund payouts for events that ended generations ago. Events that Britain itself played a leading role in abolishing. All while this country is already in a dire economic situation and Brits are living with a cost of living crisis. To discuss, I'm joined by political commentator and activist Iman Ayton. Iman, thank you so much for joining me. The thing I struggle with when it comes to the reparations discussion is that reparations in principle are restitution for the evils of the past. But we never look at the other side of the balance sheet. Could Britain, for example, send a bill to Jamaica for providing them with the rule of law and democracy and ending the slave trade and educational institutions and all that other good stuff that came with British colonialism?
21: Well, hi, Will. Thank you for having me. And I suspect that would you basically be inferring that the strategy upon which the British used to keep control over these former colonies, such as making sure that their whole economy was about promoting and exporting goods for the sake of the British. You're basically saying that that's a good thing. So whether there were benefits such as the rule of law, well, it doesn't mean that they have any autonomy now to this day. But most importantly, it's these structures that you feel so proud about is the ultimate thing that kept these individuals oppressed.
0: Hmm. Do you think that there should be a responsibility on the people of today to pay for the sins of the past?
21: Okay, let me just be clear on something. Colonialism or British colonialism lasted 307 years, all right? So it started with slavery for 183 years and then colonialism after that for another 124 years, 307 in total. And what it ended up leading to is two systems. One, which is the racial hierarchy that we have to this day, which is as a result of now having to deal with racism. So racism exists because of something that literally started 460 years ago. And then we also have this
0: Iman, that's not quite right. Racism has been in every single civilization since the beginning of time. That's not a recent construct.
21: That's not the case. There's been different types of slavery, but not as a result of race. Race was introduced as a result of you and your British Empire and its ilk. So France, Spain, England, it was your ilk, the West, that decided to create a whole entire system which led to racism, which we are dealing with now, and led to the whole continuation of exploitation. That is the issue. And that's why you have CARICOM and Jamaica and the wider reparations movement talking about reparations, because this is something that happened 460 years ago and still continues to this day. Will, we're talking about racism because it started 460 years ago.
0: Are you suggesting that there would have been no examples of racism from Jamaicans previous to 460 years ago?
21: Well, they were Africans, and Africa has over 3,000 ethnicities, 3,000 languages. They are not a homogenous group. Yeah. So if you're really talking about whether there was racism, no, there was ethnic issues, just like you see ethnic issues within Europe. So I don't know what you're talking about.
0: Many Africans
21: were... specifically race, the creation of race, which was a social construct. That was down to the British Empire, sir. You realise that, surely. You've done your history,
0: no,
21: right?
0: I don't accept that. But surely you realise that many Africans were responsible for putting other Africans on the slave boats to send them out to colonies, for example, in the United States. This isn't limited to the British. Are you going to ask for reparations off African countries?
21: Because I think it's so interesting that you said that. You kind of reveal your prejudice because you're acting as if Africa is a homogenous box. Like I said, it's not a group of people. There are different, over 3,000 ethnic groups.
0: Hold on a second.
21: No, I'm trying to say that the same way we can separate out Europe is the same way we should be able to separate out Africans. So if we're going to talk about Africans selling other Africans, well, that statement in and of itself is prejudicial because we're talking about specific communities which would have been Benin, which was actually previously Nigeria. That was one of the 54 countries that actually opposed slavery. And there was about three other ones, I think. It would have mainly been Benin. So ultimately, you're talking about other ethnicities enslaving other ethnicities, which is akin to any other dynamic you would have with a group of people.
0: It goes to show the difficulties of paying for past sins, I suppose. Iman, thank you very much for your time.
21: Thank you.
0: To discuss further, I'm delighted to be joined by my panel. Lara, I'll start with you. Are you for reparations? I suspect I know the answer.
11: I'm not for reparations. And I think that it is ahistorically absurd to argue that the West invented racism via the colonial system. I think, look at the Indian caste system, for example. But I oppose reparations for two reasons. The first is that as a basic principle throughout all of history, I don't think that a group's descendants, like generational descendants, multiple generations of past, should be forced to suffer and pay for the sins of their ancestors. Slavery was a terrible thing. It's been practiced in almost every civilization that we've ever seen. And it's very, very good that it was abolished. But we can't continue to try and relitigate the sins of the past. And the second thing I think doesn't get enough attention is that Britain abolished slavery. Britain spent, in today's money, about 1.7 billion years and lost over 1,000 men's lives trying to abolish slavery, not just in Britain, but across the world. Mm. I think that's something that we should celebrate here. And therefore, I see no reason for us to sort of pay huge amounts of money to people who themselves weren't victims of this practice.
0: And Stuart, this is the point that I was trying to get across with Iman, is that it's never, when you think about British imperialism, you never think about costs and benefits. You're really, like a lot of people will say, well, we need to pay for the sins of the past. But they'll never talk about the costs associated to the British Empire with getting rid of the slave trade, or indeed all of the benefits that British imperialism brought. I suspect if you were to put the debt of the owed towards British or towards the slave trade and then the benefits associated with all that stuff, I think Britain comes out on the positive side of the ledger.
10: Yeah, look at both sides of this. If the British Empire hadn't existed, you know, look at the benefit to the planet that it had, interconnected trade links, administrations, all these things. What have all those societies have benefited from that? But also, because of that, it had the might of the Royal Navy to essentially enact this foreign policy, which was to abolish the slave trade. And without that and the power of the money behind it and the trade, it couldn't have done it. So, as Laura said, thousands of people's lives, thousands of billions upon pounds of money to do it, the reparations have already been paid.
0: I suspect there's a few Cornish viewers as well who may be asking for reparations for their descendants being caught up in the Barbary slave trade, but that's a whole other conversation. Coming up, increasing numbers of illegal immigrants are ditching the boats and using lorries instead to cross the channel. This is Friday Night with Matt Goodwin, with me, Will Kingston.
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23: Hello there. It's hotting up across parts of Portugal and Spain. A heat wave is on the way for the next few days. Dry and sunny across much of Europe. Very little in the way of rain. There's a few showers around across parts of the Alps and over to the east of parts of Europe throughout Saturday. But for many areas, temperatures in the high 20s, low 30s, in fact, as we head towards the Mediterranean. So very warm and sunny indeed with light winds, which will be quite different to the UK for next week. Bye-bye.
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1: Hello, good evening. It's time for your GB News weather from the Met Office. As we head into the weekend, we are going to see lots of the showers that we currently have easing, but watch out for some wet and windy weather for many of us on Sunday. There is currently low pressure to the north of the UK. This is bringing blustery, showery weather across many northern areas at the moment. And whilst there will still be further showers to come through the night, they are going to be easing a little bit, so not as heavy, not as many of them as we head towards dawn tomorrow morning. All the while, central southern parts actually having a dry night, lots of clear sky, and we have fresher air across us. So temperatures will be a fair bit lower than they have been through recent nights. Low double digits quite widely, lows of around 6 or 7 Celsius, perhaps in some prone rural spots. So first thing tomorrow morning then, it is going to be showery across many parts of Scotland, perhaps eastern areas having a drier picture, more shelter from the flow here, so fewer showers arriving, but nonetheless some showers for northern and western areas of Scotland, albeit not as heavy as they have been today. A few showers for parts of Scotland and some feeding into northern and western parts of England and Wales, but many central, southern, eastern areas here it will be dry with a good deal of sunshine. And actually, well, there will still be showers continuing to come in from the northwest, affecting parts of Scotland, perhaps Northern Ireland, northwestern England and Wales through the day, but not that many showers around, and many areas, especially towards the south and east, will stay dry with some decent sunshine, particularly towards southern areas, and highs in the mid-20s Celsius. There is then going to be more wet weather arriving from the southwest through the night into Sunday, so do watch out for some heavier bursts of rain early on Sunday morning, and then some particularly wet and windy weather towards northern parts through Sunday itself. Further south, however, it should turn drier and we drag in warmer air, so temperatures are going to rise mid to high 20s perhaps before something changeable and fresher early next week. See you soon. Bye-bye.
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0: Welcome back, ladies and gentlemen. Tracy makes a really astute point on gbnews.com/your say. She says, the UK government's official stance remains firmly against paying financial reparations or offering a formal apology. At the time, Sir Keir Starmer and Rachel Reeves consistently maintained the government preferred to focus on future-facing challenges like climate change and modern economic cooperation. And this is my concern as well, Tracy, that this type of climate aid, for example, can basically be a way of providing reparations under the disguise of modern cooperation. And I think that's a way that potentially the left will try and get around the reparations conversation while still giving away your money, something we need to be very conscious of. Let's move on. GB News has been told of a worrying shift. Illegal migrants are increasingly abandoning small boats and returning to the old method of trying to reach Britain hidden in lorries and other vehicles. The government is busy claiming credit for a drop in channel crossings this year, but the reality on the ground near Calais looks rather different. Migrants are simply taking alternative routes. One route shows a man hiding in the verge before sprinting towards a lorry stuck in traffic. Just this week, a Sudanese migrant died attempting the same thing. And then there is this violence. One clip captures a migrant leaning out of a trailer, smashing a metal bar against the side of a lorry. This is just one of many examples, ladies and gentlemen. And it comes as the Reform UK leader, Nigel Farage, signed a memorandum of understanding with French National Rally President Jordan Bardella, vowing to stop the boats if they come to power.
7: If we go on trusting the British Labour and Conservative parties to sort this problem out, they never will. We are about to sign an historic document that will stop the boats forever.
0: But can people smugglers ever really be stopped? Well, actually, I will answer the rhetorical question posed by my producer. Yes, of course they can. I come from a country which stopped the boat successfully. And Lara, here's the thing. I think what this story shows is that as long as there are incentives to come to this country, people will find ways to come to this country. You have to stop the incentives to stop the boats or the lorries in this case.
11: I mean, now what we've seen for a number of decades is that the incentives are pretty standard. If anything, the incentives to come to Britain have been increased. But the methods have changed according to what is the easiest to do. So we had a long time of migrants using lorries to cross the channel. And then in response to increased checks on the ferries and the channel crossing, people pivoted to small boats. And I think what we're now seeing is as we're just starting to get some action, and very, very limited action, that is, on the channel, and as checks on ferries and crossings have been sort of slightly removed or, you know, become more lax, people are shifting back into the lorry route, which is equally dangerous, equally bad, needs tackling, makes it actually much easier for people who have arrived here to shift into the grey economy without being sort of publicly present. And what I'm quite nervous about is I think the boats are very visible. The Labour want to fix them, yes, which is why they're so pleased that boat numbers are going down. People coming across on lorries over the channel are far less visible, which I think why this issue sort of has gained traction as people have moved to the boat system. So I worry that Andy Burnham's almost going to be thrilled people are moving over to the lorries.
0: Yes, sure. This is a really good point. This basically gives Burnham an excuse to wash his hands, say, well, job done, whilst the problem persists, albeit behind the back of dimly lit vans.
10: I mean, let's look at this. The checks increased on lorries, and they were getting so good that these migrants who were in France wanted to find another way of doing it. Now, the response from the government has been so effective that it's looking more favourable to try and use lorries. But the ones that are coming through on these lorries are getting caught. Those measures are working. So both measures are working at the same time.
0: Stuart, how do you know about the ones that they don't find? Well, how do you know about the unknown unknowns?
10: The known unknowns. You don't know what you don't know, but the coverage here is showing them being caught. I mean, you know, let's look at the checks. I mean, I have to admit something as well. In my wide variety of life, I have driven an HGV through Calais and Dover. You know, I do have that license to it. I've actually done it. Well, checks are quite extensive.
0: I won't ask.
10: The fines are massive as well.
0: Yeah, I won't ask what was in the back of your van. But surely you can see this is like whack-a-mole. As soon as they stop or they pick up the attention at Calais, they'll go to Belgium or they'll go to Netherlands or they'll go via the channel underneath the channel.
10: Of course. This can
0: only be stopped if you stop the incentives here.
10: And that's what's already happening. So we've got a renegotiation of Articles 3 and 8. We've got removals now actually happening with centralised removal centres and processes that Home Office are running. So that is now happening already, that those push-pull factors are being addressed.
0: Are you satisfied, Lara?
11: There's been progress, but I'm not satisfied. This is fundamentally an incentives issue. You talk about Australia fixing the problem. They fixed it with incentives. You need people to know that if they come here, be it on a lorry, be it on a small boat, they will not get to stay. The Articles 3 and 8 ECHR renegotiation is great if you pass it through Parliament and enact it, which hasn't happened yet. Same with these other promised policies that I haven't actually seen any outcomes from yet.
0: So there are two big disincentives, and Lara just mentioned one, saying very firmly, if you come to this country illegally, you will never be allowed to settle. Now, the tangled web of legal international laws that this country has currently signed up to, as well as the Human Rights Act, means that the government can't in good faith say that.
10: Well, it's enshrined within our law. HRA is enshrined within our law.
0: We'd
10: have to totally rewrite huge parts of legislation to
0: disavow it. No, we wouldn't. We would have to scrap the Human Rights Act, if only we would. But the second thing which would stop people from coming is mandatory detention, which Australia also introduced. Why won't this government detain illegal migrants?
10: Well, it is doing that. It's putting in immigration centres when they're brought to the beaches. But the question I have is...
8: No, don't just pass over that. When they are stopped there, they get put into HMOs, they get put into hotels,
10: and they're allowed to run the villages. They're put into HMOs, and the hotels are being closed down, and they're using centralised migrant camps.
11: People aren't detained. We haven't got a system where you're detained until judgment. Are free to roam, you're free to do
10: Well, no, you are monitored. There are security implications at these migrant centres, monitoring, signing in and out, and security. Of course they are, but they do have a gate where people are monitored as well.
8: If someone signs out of the migrant camp at Piddington and then goes out and sexually assaults a woman, the fact that they then have to sign back into the migrant camp doesn't protect that woman.
10: And what about the people as well who, in the, amongst all this, do have a genuine right to come here, and we have the decency and respect to have an asylum system? How do you get to this country legally? Mm. How did you get to Australia legally? Mm. What was the system there? Mm. So those two things have to run concurrently for the harder measures to work.
11: But I think people would like to bring in safe and legal routes, but it's something we can only do when we stop having this sort of tirade of people who don't necessarily have the best claim, they just have the best means to get here. And we do approve about 18%
10: I think you need to have both running concurrently, because if you have safe and legal routes that people can come here and justifiably enter Britain reasonably, that then makes the other process of removing those who don't have the right and who are essentially migrants without reason to be here, that makes that process much more straightforward.
11: Not at all. That's not how our law works at all. Each case is assessed individually. We have no sense of we've hit our quota for this year.
10: No, I didn't mention a quota system at all. I mentioned splitting out those who have the right to come here and those that don't have the right to come here.
11: The system is, once you get here, you get to make a claim. Due to the appeals process, we approve about 80% of claims, often on very spurious grounds. We cannot keep doing that if we want to get rid of the incentive able to take very,
10: very
11: long.
10: So we both agree there should be somewhere where you can apply outside of this country to avoid people coming here illegally.
11: It's not possible to really solve the inflow of people coming here illegally.
8: We need to pause it there. And I also do need to add, according to my producer, that on my mic, very unfortunately, cut out midway me saying the word country. So if anyone heard anything that could be misconstrued, I apologise. We could also see a surge in knife crime as the Met Chief warns that knife criminals could return to the streets under Labor's early release scheme. We're going to be covering that after the break on Friday night with Matt Goodman, only on the People's Channel, GB News.
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0: Welcome back to Friday Night with Matt Goodwin. Tonight with me, Will Kingston. Well, dangerous, violent criminals charged with multiple knife and firearm offences are being let loose onto Britain's streets due to overcrowded prisons. And that's according to the Chief of the Met Police. Sir Mark Rowley has said that he was left flabbergasted at the growing number of repeat offenders being released due to our overcrowding crisis. Britain's top cop said he expects to see a rise in violent crime, with some criminals still being freed on bail after their fourth offence of being caught with a weapon. To discuss this, I'm joined and privileged, in fact, to be welcoming anti-violence campaigner Alison Cope. Her son Joshua tragically was murdered in 2013. Alison, thank you very much for taking the time to be with me. And once again, I'm incredibly sorry for your loss. What was your response to seeing this response to the overcrowding crisis, which could leave everyday Britons at risk?
16: It's shocking. It really is shocking because I've been on the programme so many times talking about the latest murder, the latest multiple stabbing. We're not in a position at the moment, we're not stable enough to release people on the streets that have chosen violence. And it's very concerning that we have a massive problem across stable enough to release people on the streets that have chosen violence. And it's very concerning that we have a massive

0: to be locked up until you can guarantee that they're not going to do it again. And if you can't guarantee, they should be staying in there until they die.
1: I have a slightly different opinion. I think for me, what I'd like to see is when someone is caught with a weapon, there is such a strong deterrent and a sentence that's appropriate for their age, why they've chosen that weapon. I mean, I've met a year six student, that's a 10-year-old little boy who took a knife into a school. I've met a 12-year-old, I've met an 11-year-old, I've met younger. Now, what we're not doing is enough to deter them from growing into a teenager that carries a knife. And by the time we've reached a murder or a really horrendous crime, it's too late then. It's too late for the victim. It's too late. The young man who killed my son, if he stayed in prison for the rest of his life, it doesn't bring my Josh back. So for me, I just wish they'd invest so much more money into deterrence. Young people don't respect the courts. They don't respect police. Not all young people, some young people. We need to change that. And we need young people to know that if they make that choice, there is going to be a consequence they are not happy about and they are not prepared for that really does make them think. And that's where I think we need to be focusing, not releasing those that have already caused so much damage to those innocent victims on the street.
0: And I think that distinction between young children, 10-year-olds and adults is a really good distinction to make. That's a really interesting and bracing insight. How does a 10-year-old get to a point where they can end up with a knife like that from what you have seen and what you've heard?
1: Oh, I speak to approximately 4,000 young people a week across the UK. There is not a single primary school or secondary school that isn't filled with scared young people. They're always seeing headlines, stabbings, school stabbings, teacher stabbings, police failings, no support, no youth services. And it's giving some young people the mindset of fear that they feel so overwhelmed with that fear, getting a bus for the first time to secondary school, walking through a park late at night. And they make a horrendous choice, put their knife in their bag, take that back to school, and then we see a headline or multiple headlines of children as young as 10, 11 carrying weapons, but we're not addressing the why. Most of them at that age are because they're scared. But if they carry it at 10, 11, 12, get away with it, what's going to make them think there's going to be a consequence when I'm 13, 14, when someone approaches me and I pull that knife out? Probably won't get a telling off, might not even go to court. If it does go to court, I'll probably get probation. And then when it goes to the next stage and someone is actually stabbed or murdered, oh, shocking, another victim. What are we doing about knife crime? And we miss the preventative measures over and over and over. And there will be another child killed probably this year. There'll be another child murdered start of the year. I'll be on the programme saying, what are we doing about knife crime? We're making mistakes, and no child in the UK deserves to be murdered, and no child deserves to go on to be a murderer. Yeah. And I really hope we start to invest and focus on prevention, the next victim and the next parent that's talking to you about their child.
0: Yeah. Well, I pray to God that's not the case. But Alison, thank you so much for helping us understand that why. Thanks for your time.
1: Thank you.
0: Lara, this is such an awful conversation to have. I think that was a really interesting insight that so often those knives are carried out of a sense of fear, which goes to show that this is a vicious cycle that's taking place.
2: I mean, Alison has put it wonderfully. The problem here is that we lack a deterrent. Scared young people often start carrying knives. They might become aggressive, but they start carrying them as defensive weapons. And from their perspective, there's no consequences for doing so. If they do get caught, it will take years for them to get a court date. And once they have that court date, it's exceptionally unlikely they will ever get custody or sentence, even if they're on their third, fourth, fifth offence. And that is why we've seen knife offences increase by about 16% in the last decade. Mm. The courts aren't handing out sentences because there's no space for people to go into prison. We have about 1,600 spaces left in men's prisons. They're at sort of almost complete capacity, and Labour are doing nothing about that. We have seen a fall in our prison prices in the last year, and that is where you start to fix this problem.
3: Stuart? Labour's been in power after 14 years of building no prisons. There's been £100 million investment, I believe, going into prisons and prison building now. But let's be honest, when someone's hitting prison, when they go into prison, a victim of crime has already been created. It is too late, as Alison was essentially outlining. So yes, prison needs to be an active deterrent, but it can't be the only one. And you talked about, we're talking here about early release. That scheme is now being brought to a close. That has been quite a long-standing scheme, actually.

0: which is essentially an incentive for good behaviour in prisons. But when it comes to violent offenders, that's now being brought to a close.
1: But the pattern that I see when I look at knife crime offences in the data is that people who ultimately go on to stab someone or commit a murder or do a very serious injury were caught numerous times in possession of a knife without this tragedy happening, but nothing was done. If you don't bring those people to court and bring them to justice, how do you ever prevent the ultimate tragedy?
0: I mean, you raise a very good point there, but a lot of early intervention youth groups are...
1: These youth groups aren't working. We've been trying the youth group approach for decades now, and it is not bringing down knife crime. I don't know about that.
0: There's currently an initiative going on in London that's been brought in under the Mayor of London, which is proving that those figures are falling when they're intercepting children or juveniles coming into custody. And those reoffending rates are actually falling.
2: I've never understood this logic that if you give kids a special room somewhere in a hall that they are less likely to...
0: It's a bit more than a special room. It's actual intervention, social work, education going on to make sure they don't fall into a life of crime by essentially committing knife crime.
2: Lara, are you sold?
1: No, I think children are very, very scared when they start carrying knives. And the only thing you can really do to fix it is to make it much clearer. The consequences of carrying knives are far worse than the consequences of not carrying them.
2: That's just about all we have time for, ladies and gentlemen. Thank you very much to Lara. Thank you particularly to Stuart for the jacket. But coming up, Patrick Christie's Tonight is being hosted by the one and only Martin Daubney. Martin, what have you got coming up?
3: Hey, welcome to Patrick Christie's Tonight. My beautiful audience here. Sorry, you've got a pound shot, Patrick, tonight. You're lumbered with me, Martin Daubney, for the next 3 hours. Nigel Farage, the Terminator, goes on. They're trying to do everything they can to stop it. What about the Falklands? Well, we invade them. They're after our oil. How do they like it up there, Junters? And they're going to redraw the map, the NU, because they want to make Britain smaller. I'm going to show you a map where we put the achievements of the world on. Britain's bigger than India. We are the centre of the world, and the show is coming up next to this beautiful live audience here in London.
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5: 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It's time for your GB News weather from the Met Office. As we head into the weekend, we are going to see lots of the showers that we currently have easing, but watch out for some wet and windy weather for many of us on Sunday. There is currently low pressure to the north of the UK. This is bringing blustery, showery weather across many northern areas at the moment. And whilst there will still be further showers to come through the night, they are going to be easing a little bit, so not as heavy, not as many of them as we head towards dawn tomorrow morning. All the while, central southern parts actually having a dry night, lots of clear sky, and we have fresher air across us. So temperatures will be a fair bit lower than they have been through recent nights. Low double digits quite widely, lows of around 6 or 7 Celsius, perhaps in some prone rural spots. So first thing tomorrow morning then, it is going to be showery across many parts of Scotland, perhaps eastern areas having a drier pitch and more shelter from the flow here, so fewer showers arriving, but nonetheless some showers for northern and western areas of Scotland, albeit not as heavy as they have been today. A few showers to parts of Scotland and some feeding into northern and western parts of England and Wales, but many central, southern, eastern areas here it will be dry with a good deal of sunshine. And actually, well, there will still be showers continuing to come in from the northwest, affecting parts of Scotland, perhaps Northern Ireland, northwestern England and Wales through the day, but not that many showers around, and many areas, especially towards the south and east, will stay dry with some decent sunshine, particularly towards southern areas, and highs in the mid-20s Celsius. There is then going to be more wet weather arriving from the southwest through the night into Sunday, so do watch out for some heavier bursts of rain early on Sunday morning, and then some particularly wet and windy weather towards northern parts through Sunday itself. Further south, however, it should turn drier and we drag in warmer air, so temperatures are going to rise mid to high 20s perhaps before something changeable and fresher early next week. See you soon. Bye-bye.
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11: 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Entrance must be 18 or over. 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
3: Very good evening to you. It's 9 p.m. I'm Martin Dore. We're standing here for Patrick Christie's tonight.
29: I'm accused of a non-declaration of a personal gift that might just keep me alive.
3: As Nigel Farage began today fighting for his political life, but like the Terminator, he marches on. His reform, Britain's last chance saloon to save the country, and also tonight.
30: Shortly afterwards, the Argentine forces there surrendered to British forces.
31: Rejoice at that news and congratulate our forces and the Marines.
3: In 1982, Britain had the Iron Lady, but today's political pygmies have spines of jelly. Millet smells blood as this Labour government continues to falter on the Falklands. And also tonight. Illegal immigrants now going under the radar. A GB News exclusive investigation has found that lorry drivers are being attacked as vehicle migrant crossings are on the rise once again as they turn away from the mega thingies and get in the back of lorries again. And also tonight. Fresh footage out of Ceuta has rocked Spain this evening, but could a similar crisis be heading to Britain? And also tonight.
0: We don't just want to hear an apology, we want reparation.
3: Well, it seems that David Lammy, for once, might actually get his way. Is it finally time to pay up for the slave trade? And could Britain get smaller on the world map? I'll reveal all tonight. And also.
1: Might be in for a wet autumn and winter straight after this because of El Nino and some of the issues there, which was reported to COBRA. So after fire could come floods. So, you know, we have to face up to the changing climate.
3: And should we all be bulk buying baked beans and Fray Bentos pies? Well, join me on the panel this evening as businessman and the activist Adam Brooks. They like him down here, the former Conservative MP, Anna Firth. Wonderful political commentator, Arda Akpala. And Patrick Chris's favourite villain, the Labour Party MP, Barry Gardner. They love him, really, of course. And we've got a magnificent, a huge 2 hours coming your way. Let's get cracking.

0: Will they do anything to take down Nigel Farage? But like a political terminator, he marches on. But that's our top story tonight. But before we get stuck into that, it's time for your news headlines with Aaron Armstrong.
1: Thank you, Martin. Very good evening to you. 3 minutes past nine. Our headlines. Nigel Farage's speech at Reform UK's conference was interrupted earlier by hecklers on a day overshadowed by allegations his party breached political donation rules. His address in Birmingham was delayed due to security concerns, and he stopped several times so activists could be removed from the hall. Mr. Farage said Reform UK will stop the small boats by declaring a national emergency if Reform gained power. Earlier, he suspended his head of media, Dan Jukes, and James Orr, the party's head of policy, over allegations they broke electoral laws by attempting to secure funding from a foreign donor. Mr. Farage says the party's done nothing wrong and won't be deterred by what he calls a campaign of attacks against it.
2: Make no mistake, this was an exercise, a prolonged exercise, in entrapment. I want to be clear, the party has done nothing wrong. The party has taken no illegal money. What is problematic is loose pub talk, including a couple of boasts that were made that simply were not true.
1: The trial of Lindsay Clancy, the American mother accused of murdering her three children, has collapsed without a verdict. The judge said he felt he had no choice but to declare a mistrial after the jury were unable to come to a unanimous decision after 7 days of deliberations. The former nurse admitted to killing her three children but denied murder. Her defence argued she was driven by severe postpartum psychosis and could not distinguish right from wrong. Prosecutors argued she knew what she was doing and she knew it was wrong and intentionally chose to murder them. A woman who was in charge of an out-of-control XL bully dog which killed her teenage cousin has avoided prison. 24-year-old Kelsey Reid was sentenced to 18 weeks, suspended for 18 months. She will also be required to undergo mental health treatment. Morgan Dorset, who was 19, died from neck injuries caused by the attack which happened at Reid's flat in Bristol in February last year. Hundreds gathered in Middlesbrough for the funeral of a man killed in a collision that left seven people dead last month. Two police officers and five young men died in the collision on the A66 near South Bank on Teesside. The crowds were paying tribute to the 23-year-old Jakub Matuszak. A number of schools in the area were forced to close early due to safety concerns. The government's pledged an extra £2 million for Cleveland police in the wake of the crash. The Army's reportedly been told to stop non-essential training exercises to save money. Defence sources say units which are not preparing for a specific deployment have been told to cut back because of financial pressures. However, troops preparing for deployment to places like Estonia, the Falklands and Cyprus will continue training. Andy Burnham is under pressure to raise defence spending to 3% of GDP by 2030. And two people have been rescued from a tunnel in Nepal more than a week after flash flooding hit the region, killing more than 1,300 people. Dramatic footage earlier showed the moment the two men were pulled alive from the Trishuli hydropower plant. A body was also found during the rescue operation, which has now been paused after emergency teams found no further signs of life. Hundreds more workers are thought to be trapped in the tunnels. You're up to date with all the latest GB News headlines. Now it's back to Martin.
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0: Thank you very, very much indeed. And thank you to you, Aaron Armstrong, our top story tonight. Nigel Farage began today fighting for his political life. A Channel 4 sting had overshadowed Reform UK's flagship conference day at Birmingham's NEC. Lee Anderson briefly lifted the mood and then came a deal with the French presidential hopeful Jordan Bardella, promising to stop the boats at long last, suggesting perhaps the problem was never France, but Emmanuel Macron. But the tensions still remained.
4: The Farage now confirming the counter-terror police have stopped him getting on board the stage.
0: Suddenly the packed auditorium rallied around its man. Of course, it got boring as three screaming protesters were dragged out.
2: Oh, we got a screamer! We got a screamer! We got a screamer! Well, there's a saying I've got for that. You know what it is, don't you? Boring! Boring! Boring!
0: But with the wackos removed from the NEC, Nigel Farage then turned his guns on his own political assailants.
2: Because they're scared of us! That's why it's happening. I'm accused of a non-declaration of a personal gift that might just keep me alive.
0: A gift that might just keep me alive. Well, to me, this was Nigel Farage channeling his inner Donald Trump, besieged, defiant under the cosh and determined to survive. Earlier today, he had declared time is running out to save Britain, and that echoed Donald Trump's 2024 presidential campaign warning.
5: This election is our last chance to save America.
0: In the eyes of many, this is not merely a forthcoming general election, but perhaps last orders in the last chance saloon of Great Britain. A final roll of the dice before uncontrolled immigration, mega dinghies, net zero, national self-loathing, rising Islamism and wokery change Britain forever, possibly not for the best. Now, to me, that do-or-die strategy works for Donald Trump. But here's the big question. Will it work for Nigel Farage? Trump endured two impeachments, criminal prosecutions, civil lawsuits, and a relentless barrage from the so-called fake news media. He survived even two assassination attempts. His response was this. Similarly, Nigel Farage has been debanked, he's been investigated and subjected to relentless scrutiny over his finances, and he's even, of course, been milkshaked. But you get a feeling perhaps this is only a grim taste of things to come, because in January, Dominic Cummings predicted this.
6: They'll leak medical records, they'll leak tax records, they'll bug his phone and leak that. They'll do anything that they need to.
0: Dominic Cummings claimed figures inside Whitehall believe they must, quote, strike early and strike hard, adding, let's make sure that he doesn't win the election by fair means or by foul. Today, Nigel Farage travels with an 8-man security team, a necessity made clear by the death of Anne Widdecombe. Now comes the controversy over a £5 million personal gift and Channel 4's funding sting. Now, unless a politician might simply throw in the towel and walk away and say, what's the point? But Farage has adopted Donald Trump's most powerful strategy. Every attack seems to become evident that the establishment fears him and wants to destroy him. For now, like a political terminator, Farage marches on. But the big question is, will the rabid left, the entire establishment and his many foes suffering from Farage derangement syndrome ever allow him to march all the way into Downing Street? Okay, that's tonight's opening monologue, as it were. Let's get the thoughts now of my audience and of the lovely panel. Let's introduce the panel once again. Businessman and activist Adam Brooks. Former Conservative MP Anna Firth. Political commentator Ada Akpala. And come on, a nice, beautiful boo for our favourite bogeyman, Labour MP Barry Gordon. Thank you very much to you all. Do you know what? I might break the mould and start, because I very rarely get an audience. I always live in a basement in Westminster without any friends. I'm going to start with the audience. Can we go to an audience question straight away, please? Over to you, madam.
7: Oh, yeah. Well, I thought that Nigel Farage was great. I think that he's just... true to his word, he's passionate. I just think that as for the loan, the gift that he was given, I don't know enough about that to know whether it was, you know, completely sort of clean, if you know what I'm saying.
0: Yeah. But
7: I believe in him. I do think that immigration, the level of the population today, is our biggest threat to our security, our children, our women. You know, it's not to say that, you know, all people that come over here are bad. Of course they are not. Most of them are not, I'm sure. And I do believe in multiculturalism. I've always said that. But enough is enough. And when it affects our human rights, our traditions, our ways of life, you know, if they cannot adapt to that, or they don't want to, then we don't want them.
0: All right.
7: And as for Nigel Farage, I do really believe that he is the only one currently that will do all that he possibly can to stop that.
0: Okay, thank you very much indeed. Well, there we go. Barry, I'm going to start with you, because no doubt you would say to that, you know, a bit like Donald Trump said, he could basically walk down Fifth Avenue and shoot somebody and his supporters would still support him for who he was. Do you think, despite what we've seen today, another concerted, as Nigel would call it, an establishment takedown entrapment, do you think he's in trouble?
8: Well, look, Mr. Farage talked about the £5 million gift from the crypto billionaire, which he said might keep him alive. And I want to make it very clear that I am only too acutely aware of the dangers that members of parliament face. And he, of course, as the leader of a high-profile political party, does face real security threat. And I think we should all take that seriously. So that's the first thing. That gift, the issue with it is that it may have broken Parliament's rules about scrutiny, and he should have declared it when he became a Member of Parliament. And all new MPs are told that they have to declare their anything that they got in the previous 12 months before they became an MP. But that's not really the big issue of today. What may have broken, not parliamentary rules, but the law, are the donations to fund particular polling without declaring that they were donations for the Reform Party.
0: Do you buy the idea it could have been entrapped? Do you remember that?
8: Well, if I can just finish off, and what looks as if it may have been an attempt to get round the very clear law preventing foreign donors from donating, and you'll have seen the video, where it looks as if not just the two guys that were there, but also Farage himself, seemed to be aware that this potential £500,000 was coming from an American, and they were trying to get round the law by channeling it through a British, his son who was British. That is simply illegal if that was what was happening. And that now should be a matter for the police to investigate. But these are different categories of things. One is a breach of the parliamentary standards, and that's serious. But it's not the same as a breach of the law. And that's what the Channel 4 sting, and it was a sting operation.
0: Yep.
8: But what they didn't do is they didn't lead them into saying that. They said those things voluntarily.
0: We need to let somebody else talk before Christmas, if we could. let's get to you, Anna.
8: Don't worry, there's four of you to say your side of the argument.
9: Look, you all know I'm card-carrying Conservative, big Kemi Badenoch supporter. But I do actually like Nigel Farage, as it happens. I do actually think he is an extraordinary politician. But I think he's got himself into big trouble here. And I think that one of the things that Nigel has done wrong is surround himself by young men and young people who don't have enough experience. He's got no one, it seems to me, with grey hair who really knows what they're doing when it comes to... Yes, sorry, I've probably got grey hair myself.
0: You're on the job.
9: Yeah, exactly. Who really knows the rules and who can actually give him proper advice. I think that it's gone wrong for a number of months. It's really dodgy. The donations of 250,000 from George Cotterill, you know, the accommodation, then the £5 million that wasn't declared. You know, that just does not happen, does it, to normal people? Anyone knows that that is something completely out of the ordinary. And if you're going to Parliament, that has got to be declared. And now another £500,000 loan from foreign money. You know, this is dodgy.
0: All right.
9: It shouldn't be happening.
0: OK, Adam, let's bring you in. I want to ask you if any of this will matter to Nigel Farage's base, and also, more to the point, is this, in your opinion, just the part of this relentless, endless sort of establishment takedown that he would just face much, much more of?
10: Just firstly, what Anna said there, Nigel Farage is not a normal person. He is an incredibly famous person in this country, a very powerful politician, and has been really for 20 years. He faces death threats weekly, all the time. I've spoken to people within Reform about the sort of threats that he gets. So I have no problem at all with someone giving 5 million for security for the rest of his life, as long as that is what it's spent on. And I don't think many Reform voters will care about that at all. What with this situation, the way I see it, the optics look bad. It's a sting operation. There's a very, very dodgy group behind the sting operation, for what I've seen online. Look, none of us know the ins and outs of every politician's or every party's finances. I'm sure if we did sting operations on a weekly basis on the Conservatives, on Labour, we would find something untoward, or we would get an MP that slips up. This doesn't look good, but until... Look, these are allegations at the moment.
0: Can I get us on to this other point of, aside from the events around this sting, is this the last chance to save Britain? That's what Donald Trump said.
10: So,
0: no matter what they threw at him, he said, I am me, I've got flaws. This is the last chance to save America. Yeah. Is this the last chance to save Britain?
10: I've got three children. I bring that up nearly every point that I speak about on this channel. I've got three children, two girls. I believe we're at a crossroads at the next election. If we go left, I believe this country is finished and will be dangerous and unrecognisable for my children for the whole of their lives. I think it's so important for the right, if Reform are in front in the polls going into the next election, hold your nose. You don't have to like Nigel Farage. You don't have to agree. But I'm telling you now, this step, if we go left, it's over. So if Reform are in pole position, I'm urging people, if you're Restore, if you're Conservative, whatever you are, vote Reform if they are leading the polls, because otherwise we're done.
0: Okay, final word to you. I'm sorry it's taking so long to get to you, Ida. Paula, what's your take on all this?
11: So I don't know if he's the last chance, but he's probably the best chance in terms of the options right now. He has been written off repeatedly, but he does keep coming back whenever there's a controversy surrounding him where there's an expectation that it will derail him and his party. It doesn't. However, I will say that the optics don't look good. We had silly season when Parliament wasn't in session and the thing was Andy Burnham on TikTok and the vibes and the optics. But, you know, that does work for some people. And even if you don't want this kind of fake superficial stuff going on in terms of optics, you definitely don't want, people don't really appreciate, or they feel a bit nervous when things don't seem 100%, like the lady was saying, we don't know, I don't know. Now, in terms of the scandals going on, I think we're at a time now where people don't just want thick-skinned politicians. He's went through the Brexit era hostility, so we know that this is a strong man who has been consistent in his ideologies. However, I think we want honesty, transparency now, and if you're not going to be able to deliver that, I think it might hurt him
9: a little bit.
0: Okay, thank you all very much. A cracking start to the show, superb. Now, coming up next, the mega thing is, of course, under the microscope. So now, a shocking GB News exclusive, all the illegal immigrants simply getting back into the backs of lorries. They're going under the radar, they're coming through the channel another way. That's next. We'll be right back.
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0: Welcome back to Patrick Rissett Tonight with me, your host, Martin Daubin. Now, security sources have told GB News of an uptick in the number of illegal immigrants moving away from small boats and instead trying to reach Blighty in the backs of lorries and stowing away in other vehicles. Now, if you recall the peak of this crisis back in 2015, before they switched to dinghies, more than 81,000 immigrants were detected at French ports. But numbers in recent years, of course, have been around the 5,000 mark, but authorities are checking fewer lorries than they once did, so are more simply getting away with it. Now, lorry drivers have also reported increasing levels of violence. Take a look at this. Yes, footage obtained by GB News shows a migrant threatening a lorry driver. And it was only yesterday that the Prime Minister sat down with the French president to hail a victory on tackling small boat crossings. He pledged an extra 45 of them across 150 miles. Seriously, I've been to bigger stag do's. Anyway, 45 special mega dinghy police officers. But in the meantime, are lorry crossings simply going under the radar? Let's get a thought now on my panel, the businessman and activist Adam Brooks. Great friend of the channel, of course. Former Conservative MP Anna Firth, the political commentator Ardo Parla, and the Labour MP Barry Gardner. Adam, I'm going to start with you because I believe one of your buddies has got first-hand experience of what's going on in these lorry parks.
10: Yeah, look, I think people that watch the channel would recall a few weeks ago seeing migrants jumping out of a lorry in Essex. Well, that was a friend of mine and his father's company. They've never had a problem before, 20 years of business. yet these migrants somehow have got a way of getting into the roofs, the top of these lorries.
0: They're slashing them open.
10: Yeah, undetected. So they passed through customs in France. The sniffer dogs didn't get them. All the seals were still on the lorry. So everything looked good. Now, people online tried to target this company, saying, how dare you bring migrants into this country? There was no fault of the driver. They was cleared straight away. They are finding, you know, genius ways of getting into these lorries, and they are bypassing the French system.
0: Now, there's some footage on the screens here. On your screens there. There's a geezer, look, just popping out. You can see that, as Adam said, the top of these lorries are made of tarpaulin. Mm. So what they're doing, they're jumping on the top of the lorries as they go past, like, the overhanging garages or anything, whatnot, bridges. They're risking their lives jumping down. They're getting on top like Spider-Man. They're slashing the top. They're dropping inside. They're stowing away. The backs of the doors, you can't tell, they're all sealed. So the police check them, there's no problem. But inside, bosh. There you go, you've got him.
10: This is a bigger problem than anyone could imagine. There are estimates that there are 2 million illegal immigrants in Britain. Some put that higher. Now, this is indicative of how many of these lorries are coming in every day undetected, Martin, and for how many years has this been happening? The boats are a terrible thing. I'm very vocal on the boats, but we're probably seeing just as many, if not more, coming on these lorries. So this is worse. Communities will be changing beyond belief and at a quicker pace than people could imagine.
0: And Barry, you might say in a sense this is scarier because, of course, if people are intercepted on boats, and a lot of our viewers and listeners and the audience here might have reservations about the fact it's a taxi service where they're brought in, but these individuals are simply coming into the country and running off wherever they may land, and we simply have no idea at all who they are or where they come from. It's a very concerning situation.
8: Well, look, let's just correct one thing that you said. Of course, before Brexit, we had free movement and the lorries could come in and there were far fewer checks. So actually there are more checks now because of the trade friction between the two countries.
0: Before Brexit, Barry, it was 81,000 attempts to stowaways in 2015 before Brexit.
8: Yes, and it's fewer now, as you acknowledged. You said it was down to about 5,000.
10: So Brexit is a good thing, Barry, yes?
8: Can I just say, well, in that respect, there are more checks.
7: Because they've gone on to the boats.
8: If I can just get on to the main point, that is that because criminals will always try and find a way, what's happened is it's become much more difficult for them to use the small boats. And that's because, as GB News has acknowledged, and Mark, your reporter, has said in the past, that it does look as if the smash of the gangs is beginning to work. We've returned 80,000 people who had no right to be here. That's up 52% on before. We've stopped 46,000 crossings in the past 2 years. And in the past 3 months, the actual boats, 60% of those have been slashed before they managed to get across. So what's happening is we're seeing the criminal operation shift its focus to try another way. First of all, they moved down the coast. Now they're shifting to coming in lorries and seeing if they can do it that way.
0: So they're getting around now, the problem.
8: But what I would say is what it does indicate is that the policies that we've put in place are beginning to have an impact. They haven't worked yet. It's not, you know, all roses. Of course it's not. But what we can see is when criminals are changing their behaviour, it's because something that you're doing to enforce the law is actually working.
0: OK, I want to point out a tiny flaw in your plan, that most people who've gone home are to countries like Albania, Brazil, where we have returns to. You know, there are 22,600 illegal immigrants came over on dinghies from the top five nations. Yeah. Your Afghans, your Somali, your Somalians, your Eritreans. Do you know how many of those have been sent back?
8: Pretty much zero.
0: 23.
8: Yeah, you know.
0: 23. But we've got open borders with the world's most dangerous.
10: Martin, and it's 4% overall from Channel migrants that have been deported. 4%. So you're being very flattering there.
8: I'm just giving you
0: cherry picking.
8: I'm not cherry picking. What I'm saying is that it's up 52%. Is it success? No, it's not complete, but it is beginning to work, and that's why they're changing their mode of operation.
7: Barry, the trouble, I don't disagree with you on the precise figures that it is coming down this year. I don't disagree with you on that. But that is not going to solve this problem, because what we're not talking about is these are evil, dangerous, foreign criminal gangs, and they are not going to stop if the boat if the boat route gets you know, gets solved. They're back to
8: they'll try
7: the
8: another way.
7: They'll try another way. Now, the only way we're going to stop this happening and we and stop people dying in the channel and in these lorries is if we have a proper, effective deterrent. And you know, Barry, that at the moment there are 123,000 asylum claims still waiting to be processed, and 66% of those will be allowed. So there's more chance of staying here if you come illegally than going. Until we do something about that, none of this is going to stop. And that's why we have to be able to deport people within a week to Rwanda.
0: And I want to get to the next lady in the audience there. Madam.
1: Okay. Thank you. Just a thought. How about a deterrent? How about not feeding them and housing them and making them feel like kings when they come over here and handing all our children to them for their fodder?
0: Well said.
1: How about that? Because I've got grandchildren and I do not want them coming out like that. It's bad enough when I brought my children up, but they've got another load of things on their heads now. And the little girls we have are very pretty little things.
7: You're right, they should be in camps and they should be
1: they
7: out
1: should be.
7: Within a
1: You're
7: week.
1: You're right, and they should have dog tags on them and not allowed out at night.
7: Absolutely.
1: They should be really
7: because they are illegal
1: them.
7: In our country.
1: They are illegal, exactly.
7: Into our
1: they
7: country.
1: Are illegal and they should be treated as such. They are criminals.
0: Awesome.
1: They've broken in and they're criminals.
0: Okay, madam, it's certainly a forthright opinion. Thank you very
1: You're
0: much.
1: Very welcome.
0: Barry, what about the idea? One of the constant bugbears of almost everybody in this argument now, and certainly those who Andy Burnham says, well, you all need to taste the pain, have them in your neighbourhood, they should be contained.
21: Yeah.
0: Having to be free roam around the area, that's the problem.
21: Madam, you may have heard me in previous weeks saying that my view on this is that if you come here and you've destroyed your passport and we've no idea who you are, then of course we should be able to detain you in a secure camp, so that because we don't know who you are and we need to do those checks.
1: Now, people are from prison, how about that? Keep them until 8 o'clock, after 8 o'clock at night.
21: Sure. Look, for those that we don't know who they are, I think that's a fair solution.
7: But why not all of them?
21: Because some of them we do know.
0: Guys, I want to get a word from Adam.
21: If I can just say on the 123.
0: Please.
21: Okay.
0: Can we get to you?
11: No, I just think situation with the optic of lorry use just shows it's a tangible example of how migration routes adapt. And as Adam said, like him and like many other people, we've been very vocal about the small boats crisis. So yes, there has been tougher enforcement. Britain sent France, about £600 million to tackle the issue. There were specialist officers deployed and things like that. However, it's not just about tackling and managing the issue. What would happen, what you would need to see happen is what Anna said, which is deterrence. So, and how that translates is removing the pull factors.
7: Yeah.
11: So these sort of, I will call them lavish wellness factors. Do you know why? Because some things that they're given, barbering services, clothing, all these things, some people in this country can't even afford those things. So, we need to remove those things. We need to actually make it unthinkable for those who want to come across the channel by any route to even try to make that attempt.
0: We say to that,
10: well, right? Martin,
0: very quickly, we have to move.
10: Labour repealed some legislation that meant we had to detain them. I'm right there. The Migration Act of 2023.
7: The illegal Migration Act.
10: You repealed that as a government, so now we can't detain them.
0: All right, gentlemen, thank you very much. Ladies as well, we have to move on. Yeah. Thank you especially to my audience. Magnificent. Now, time now, brace yourselves, the Great British Giveaway. It's your chance to win a brand new real-life Bruce Forsyth show. Great British Grade Night now, and it's your chance to win, of course, a brand new four-berth motor, and that's worth
7: and
0: 75 grand and 35 grand in tax...
7: Heels.
0: 35 grand in tax-free cash. She's trying to enter as we're going along. 35 grand in tax-free cash, 110 grand total. Here's how you could bag it.
3: 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UK only. Entrance must be 18 or over. Lines close at 4 p.m. on the 23rd of October. We may call the winner live after all entry routes have closed. Please check the closing time if listening or watching on demand. Good luck.
0: I tell you what, they're all arguing during the Great British Giveaway. It's going to be a beautiful rest of the show. Coming up next, the schools are forced to close in Middlesbrough. Should politicians do more to stand up to the violent mob? That's next.
4: I hope we haven't forgotten anything.
22: 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I tick that box.
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24: Hello there. It's hotting up across parts of Portugal and Spain. A heat wave is on the way for the next few days. Dry and sunny across much of Europe. Very little in the way of rain. There's a few showers around across parts of the Alps and over to the east of parts of Europe throughout Saturday. But for many areas, temperatures in the high 20s, low 30s, in fact, as we head towards the Mediterranean. So very warm and sunny indeed with light winds, which will be quite different to the UK for next week. Bye-bye.
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25: Hello, good evening. It's time for your GB News weather from the Met Office. As we head into the weekend, we are going to see lots of the showers that we currently have easing, but watch out for some wet and windy weather for many of us on Sunday. There is currently low pressure to the north of the UK. This is bringing blustery, showery weather across many northern areas at the moment. And whilst there will still be further showers to come through the night, they are going to be easing a little bit, so not as heavy, not as many of them as we head towards dawn tomorrow morning. All the while, central southern parts actually having a dry night, lots of clear sky, and we have fresher air across us. So temperatures will be a fair bit lower than they have been through recent nights. Low double digits quite widely, lows of around 6 or 7 Celsius, perhaps in some prone rural spots. So first thing tomorrow morning then, it is going to be showery across many parts of Scotland, perhaps eastern areas having a drier picture, more shelter from the flow here, so fewer showers arriving, but nonetheless some showers for northern and western areas of Scotland, albeit not as heavy as they have been today. A few showers for parts of Scotland and some feeding into northern and western parts of England and Wales, but many central, southern, eastern areas here it will be dry with a good deal of sunshine. And actually, well, there will still be showers continuing to come in from the northwest, affecting parts of Scotland, perhaps Northern Ireland, northwestern England and Wales through the day, but not that many showers around, and many areas, especially towards the south and east, will stay dry with some decent sunshine, particularly towards southern areas, and highs in the mid-20s Celsius. There is then going to be more wet weather arriving from the southwest through the night into Sunday, so do watch out for some heavier bursts of rain early on Sunday morning, and then some particularly wet and windy weather towards northern parts through Sunday itself. Further south, however, it should turn drier and we drag in warmer air, so temperatures are going to rise mid to high 20s perhaps before something changeable and fresher early next week. See you soon. Bye-bye.
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0: Too kind. Thank you very much. Now, schools in Middlesbrough shut early today for the funeral of one of the young men killed in the A66 crash, of course, which killed two police officers. As local head teachers said, they felt they had no option due to the expected disruption. Well, as kids in one of the most deprived areas in England missed out on school in the crucial first week of term, now the Education Secretary, in her first week on the job, said this.
6: These are decisions that the head teachers of those small number of schools to close early today have taken in discussion with the local authority and the police. I think it's more to do with the road closures and pupils and their parents, more importantly, being able to get in and out of those schools.
0: What an absolute load of cobblers. Seriously, that's the education secretary saying, oh, you know, we need to respect the children, we need to respect the rule of the head. How about get them into the blooming classroom and make the show go on? That's just my thoughts. Let's get the panel in now. Ada, Paul, I'm going to come to you first. I mean, my mum was a teacher in some of the roughest parts of Nottingham for many, many years. You know, the most disadvantaged kids in the area. Their fathers were often in prison or deceased. Their mothers were heroin addicts. They got to school and they weren't allowed to take time off. This is a disgrace.
11: It is a complete disgrace. I mean, following the crash, we saw a wave of disorder and violence that the police struggled to contain. So that was one message to the criminals. And now with the head teachers, you know, consulting in consultation with local authorities and police, they closed the school. And that's another message to the criminals. And I think it's really annoying that law-abiding citizens, whether that's the kids, I'm sure the kids will be happy about not going to school, but that's not the point. The point here is about law, order, and common decency. And it seems that the criminals and those who are bent on not, you know, playing by the rules are winning here. And there's also this normalization of expecting disorder. Yeah. And then, well, we can't do anything about it. We saw this recently in recent conversations concerning Notting Hill Carnival. Mm. I'm not saying everyone who went there was a criminal, but there was an expectation of not just disruption, but disorder and violence and criminality, to the point that people boarded up their homes, people boarded up their shops. What message is that sending to those who live here and even internationally, those who are watching the state of the UK today? This country is just really going to the bins.
0: Well done for not swearing at the end there. Barry, this is the mob winning again.
21: Look, the situation in Cleveland has been appalling. Crime has got out of control in that situation. And we have to look at why, and then we can talk about what was happening with the teachers. But Cleveland, under the 14 years that the Conservatives were in office, cut 200 police officers. It was a 12.8% cut.
24: Barry, that's officers. Got nothing to do with the issue we're discussing tonight.
21: It does, because it's how crime gets out of control.
0: The schools closing today is the tourists.
21: I didn't say that. If you listen carefully to what I did say, I said that crime in Cleveland has got out of control, and you need to look at the reason why it got out of control. But the situation with the schools, I think I do trust head teachers. I work very closely with the schools in my constituency, and usually
24: that's got nothing to do with the question either. Come on.
9: on.
21: They closed the schools.
9: Your education secretary let these...
21: And usually...
9: Barry, that's got nothing to do with the question either. Come on.
21: They closed the schools.
9: Your education secretary...

0: their schools open or close them.
1: The Secretary of State for Education, her job is to keep the schools open. We went through COVID where we closed the schools, and that was a disaster for kids' education.
2: Okay.
1: Children should not lose out in organised crime.
2: Guys, I've got to say on the bell on this argument. I'm being told we've got to move on, Adam. 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
3: Never mind.
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2: It is.
3: Lawless Britain.
2: 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We have to move on. Next, should we all be buying baked beans and Frey Bentos in bulk? 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Climate change means we might have to hide in our basement. That's next.
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2: Good job you missed that bad taste joke in the break there. Now, welcome back to Patrick tonight with me, Martin Daub. Now, Brits have been urged once again by the government to stockpile enough food and water to survive days without power, not because of lockdowns or Vladimir Putin, but this time because of climate change, because, of course, El Nino. The Environment Secretary, Angela Eagle, has claimed the climate phenomenon would lead to extreme storms in Britain. Now, once again, here's the question. Is this simply nonsense, fear-mongering, or should we all be buying Frey Bentos and baked beans and getting down into our basement? There's a tempting thought. Let's get the thoughts of my panel. Now, Adam Brooks, I'm going to start with you. I know you are very, very outspoken about lockdowns as a tool of control. Is this more of the same?
14: I've been very vocal about this as well. Net zero, I think it's a con. I think it's a vehicle to tax us more, a vehicle to control us more. Fear has a big effect on people's behaviour. And I think this climate fear is doing that. The world's climate has changed for millions of years. If you look back, up, down, you know, there was even growing grapes in the Roman times here and selling wine. Now, we don't

0: do that now, really, do we, very often? So the climate changes all around the world. This El Nino, I feel like the climate lunatics are trying to say that it's climate change that is causing El Nino to be worse. But the World Meteorologist Organization, which I'm going to trust for now, say that it has nothing to do with climate change. So those that are piggybacking on El Nino, which is, again, it's a Pacific Ocean atmospheric cycle, Martin, right? Publicans know that, you know, I've done my research. this phenomena is nothing that we're doing. It doesn't matter that we fly a lot or eat loads of meat or put the wrong rubbish in the wrong bins. Nothing we do changes El Nino. So we're going to have to suck it up. If it gets bad, it gets bad. That's what happens in the world. And, you know, we don't have to change our behaviour.
1: Barry Gardner, it's all climate lunacy.
2: Look, for once, I agree with pretty much every word that Adam said. Because he's absolutely right. El Nino is not about climate change. It's a natural cycle where the winds reverse over the Pacific Ocean. But what that does is it heats up the temperature of the ocean, which releases more moisture into the atmosphere. That means in India you're going to get really bad monsoons. It means that the winds are going to be stronger and so on. Now, what the scientists, the World Meteorological Society, has done this year is they've looked at what's happening with the formation of this El Nino, and they say they think it's going to be the strongest for 1,000 years.
3: So what has Angela Regal sent me to buy baked beans?
2: She is, because what that will mean in the UK, usually the way in which it affects the UK is it's incredibly strong winds.
3: Blow it back off course.
2: It's incredibly strong winds and storms, and that could put power outages and it could cause floods and so on here. So just to prepare people for what are the potential effects this winter, she's saying, look, if you are going to have an outage, it's good to have stuff in your refrigerator, basically.
1: Okay, beautiful, sir. Thank you very much. A magnificent first hour. Thank you very much to my panel. Thank you to my audience. Now, next, Argentina smells blood over the sovereignty of the Falkland Islands. And we've got a Falklands veteran in the audience here. I'm very, very keen to get your opinions next, Andrew. Stick with us. Is it time to stick it on their juntas to the Argentinians? That's next.
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5: Hello, good evening. It's time for your GB News weather from the Met Office. As we head into the weekend, we are going to see lots of the showers that we currently have easing, but watch out for some wet and windy weather for many of us on Sunday. There is currently low pressure to the north of the UK. This is bringing blustery, showery weather across many northern areas at the moment. And whilst there will still be further showers to come through the night, they are going to be easing a little bit, so not as heavy, not as many of them as we head towards dawn tomorrow morning. All the while, central southern parts actually having a dry night, lots of clear sky, and we have fresher air across us. So temperatures will be a fair bit lower than they have been through recent nights. Low double digits quite widely, lows of around 6 or 7 Celsius, perhaps in some prone rural spots. So first thing tomorrow morning then, it is going to be showery across many parts of Scotland, perhaps eastern areas having a drier pitch and more shelter from the flow here, so fewer showers arriving, but nonetheless some showers for northern and western areas of Scotland, albeit not as heavy as they have been today. A few showers for parts of Scotland and some feeding into northern and western parts of England and Wales, but many central, southern, eastern areas here it will be dry with a good deal of sunshine. And actually, well, there will still be showers continuing to come in from the northwest, affecting parts of Scotland, perhaps Northern Ireland, northwestern England and Wales through the day, but not that many showers around, and many areas, especially towards the south and east, will stay dry with some decent sunshine, particularly towards southern areas, and highs in the mid-20s Celsius. There is then going to be more wet weather arriving from the southwest through the night into Sunday, so do watch out for some heavier bursts of rain early on Sunday morning, and then some particularly wet and windy weather towards northern parts through Sunday itself. Further south, however, it should turn drier and we drag in warmer air, so temperatures are going to rise mid to high 20s perhaps before something changeable and fresher early next week. See you soon. Bye-bye.
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10: 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Entrance must be 18 or over. 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
12: I've been in Westminster for a long time, but I know that though power may be here, its effect on people's lives is across the whole of the country. We may be where rules are made, but it's where they're implemented that matters. Join me, Jacob Rees-Mogg, for forthright and frank discussion on where Britain has come from, where it's going, and where it will end up. That's State of the Nation, Monday to Thursday, 8 to 9 o'clock. Vox Populi, Vox Dei.
1: Thank you, very, very kind. Thank you very much indeed. It's 10 p.m. I'm Martin Dorby, standing in for Patrick Christie's tonight.
13: I'm accused of a non-declaration of a personal gift that might just keep me alive.
1: Nigel Farage began today fighting for his political life, but like the Terminator, he marches on. It's Reform UK, the last chance saloon for Great Britain, and also tonight.
14: Shortly afterwards, the Argentine forces there surrendered to British forces.
15: Rejoice at that news and congratulate our forces and the Marines. Are we
1: In 1982, Britain had the Iron Lady, Maggie Thatcher, but today's political pygmies have spines of jelly. Millet smells blood as this Labour government continues to falter on the Falkland Islands, and also tonight.
16: Yeah, bye, yeah.
1: Just to explain, that's a random picture of a swan being carted off by an asylum seeker, connected to the fact that fresh footage out of Ceuta in Spain has rocked the world. There's a dolphin has been caught and eaten on the beach by the illegal immigrants. Got a similar crisis beheading its way to Britain, and also tonight.
17: We don't just want to hear an apology, we want reparation.
1: We want reparations. Well, David Lammy might actually get his way. Is it finally time to pay up for the slave trade? And could Britain get smaller on the world map? I'll reveal all later in the show. And joining me on the panel this evening is the businessman and the activist, great friend of the show, the legend Adam Brooks. former Conservative MP Anna Firth. Political commentator Arda Kapala. And let's hear a huge round of applause and a groan for Labour Party MP Barry Gardner. We've got a massive hour ahead. Come on, let's get cracking.

0: Is it time for a new Falklands War? Is it time to get it, to give it to them, to stick it up their juntas? That's next. But first, let's get your latest news headlines with Aaron Armstrong.
1: Thank you very much, Martin. Good evening to you. Our headlines. Nigel Farage says Reform UK won't be distracted from its agenda by what he called a highly coordinated campaign of attacks. Reform's party conference was overshadowed by allegations it's breached rules around political donations. Two senior officials have been suspended while an investigation's carried out. Mr. Farage's speech in Birmingham was delayed due to security concerns, and he was interrupted on four occasions by protesters. Now, he says the party's done nothing wrong, despite undercover filming broadcast by Channel 4 News, which appeared to show one of his senior aides saying Reform had previously disguised donations from overseas sources.
2: Some of the comments made by two of our team were injudicious at best. Neither of these men was authorised to act in this way. Accordingly, they've stepped down, pending an investigation. I repeat, Reform has broken no law. We take compliance extremely seriously.
1: Foreign Secretary Ed Miliband says the UK will resolutely uphold the self-determination of the Falkland Islands after the Argentinian President Javier Milei said his country needed to take them back. The government says Falkland Islanders are British and its commitment is unwavering. In a national address, Mr. Milei reiterated the country's claim on the islands and said he would introduce sanctions on any oil companies working in the area. The renewed tensions over the territory have come after President Trump has hinted the US would not help the UK in a future Falklands crisis. The trial of Lindsay Clancy, the US mother accused of murdering her three children, collapsed without a verdict. The judge said he felt he had no choice but to declare a mistrial after the jury could not come to a unanimous decision after 7 days of deliberations. The former nurse admitted to killing her three children but denied murder. Her defence argued she was driven by severe postpartum psychosis and could not distinguish right from wrong. Romanian prosecutors have charged the influencer Andrew Tate with a range of offences, including trafficking minors, money laundering and sexually exploiting underage girls. His brother Tristan's been charged for being complicit. They've been under criminal investigation in Romania, where they had been living since December 2022. However, both are currently in a US jail, pending extradition to the UK in a separate case. They deny all wrongdoing. And two people have been rescued from a tunnel in Nepal more than a week after flash flooding hit the region, killing more than 1,300 people. This footage earlier showed the moment when two men were pulled alive from the Trishuli Hydro Power Plant, which is at the centre of the disaster zone. A body has also been recovered during that operation, which has now been paused after emergency teams found no further signs of life. However, authorities believe hundreds more workers are still trapped. You're up to date with the headlines. Now it's back to Martin.
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0: Thank you very much indeed. Now, Britannia once ruled the waves, but in 2026, we cannot even stop endless waves of mega dinghies from reaching our shores, because in modern Britain, defending the realm always seems to come last. Billions have been squandered on welfare, but when it comes to warfare, the chest is empty. And across the world, old foes such as Argentina, they're not only watching, they are taunting us, they are testing us. Why? Because they smell blood in the water. Britain surrendered the Chagos Islands. We cannot spare any ships to defend Cyprus. And now Spanish police man the borders inside British Gibraltar. Shameful. The sharks are circling, and now one has gone in for the kill. The Argentinian president, Javier Milei, has escalated his campaign to seize the Falkland Islands in a national broadcast watched by 1.75 million Argentines. He declared the Falklands are Argentine, adding Argentina needs to recover them. Well, he's now threatened sanctions against British-linked companies drilling for oil there, and is also pouring money into a naval base just 400 miles from the Falklands, while, of course, Britain is 8,000 miles away. Mid a taunt of Britain over its migratory, demographic and economic crises, concluding, it is clear that the United Kingdom is following a path of decline. Why now? Well, because Millet sees a Britain in retreat, a $3 trillion national debt mountain, open borders to the entire world, cultural decline, a shrinking military, a country seemingly ashamed of its history and incapable of defending its realm. And tragically, he's got a point. He's right. And then Donald Trump poured salt into our wounds.
4: Your country's not doing well, and you weren't there to help me. Your country was not there to help me.
0: Yes, asked whether America would help to defend the Falkland Islands, Donald Trump, he simply refused to commit. His brutal message was this: Britain wasn't there for me when I needed them in the Iran war, so why the hell should America be there for Britain now? Today, we learn that the British Army is cancelling training exercises to save a mere £30 million. Seriously, 30 million quid? That's less than Britain spends in a single day on universal credit for foreigners, to the tune of over £11 billion every single year. Argentina must be licking its lips. But don't worry, because the Defence Secretary, Wes Streeting, has said that Britain's commitments to the Falkland Islands is absolute and unshakable. Well, words are not warships. Rhetoric are not rockets. In 1982, Argentina's invading...
5: Shortly afterwards, the Argentine forces there surrendered to British forces.
6: Rejoice at that news and congratulate our forces and the Marines.
0: Yet in 1982, Argentina's invading junta thought Britain was weak. Margaret Thatcher, though, sent a task force 8,000 miles across the Atlantic. Our lads liberated the islands. Argentina surrendered. A great victory, but let's not forget, ever forget, that 255 British servicemen never came home. Did those men, did they simply die in vain? In 2013, Falkland Islands, Islanders themselves voted by an astonishing 99.8% margin to remain British. Only three people voted against that. In 1982, cometh the hour, Britain had the Iron Lady. But today's political pygmies, they have spines made of jelly. The Falklands are British. The Falkland Islanders are British. And if Britain still means anything at all, then they must remain forever British until we die. Let's get thoughts now of my panel. Of course, delighted to be joined by the businessman and the activist, great friend of the show, Adam Brooks. Former Conservative MP Anna Firth. A huge round of applause for political commentator Anna Kapala. And of course, Barry Gordon, Labour Party MP, everybody's favourite Punch and Judy character. Come on, Barry Gordon. Thank you to you all. I feel we must, I'm duty bound to start with our audience tonight, because I believe, Andrew, you're not only a veteran, you served in the Falklands, and more than that, sir, you actually served, telling our audience, a key role in that campaign. Please tell us, Andrew.
7: Well, I didn't actually serve a key role, but I served on the Conqueror, the submarine that sank the Argentinian Belgrano.
0: I think that's a key role, man.
8: Yes, I do. Round of applause.
7: I had several jobs on board. I was a pilot and navigator. I maintained communications equipment, including crypto, which was the equipment that codes and decodes the secret messages sent from a submarine at sea, and the Minister of Defence in Whitehall. And I also took part as the attack team, which, and I've actually fired torpedoes from Conqueror, not on this occasion, but in exercises building up to that.
0: Okay, Andrew, first can I say thank you for your service. Incredible. You're a part of living history, and you know more about this than any of us here, so-called experts. I want to ask you a simple question. When you were jettisoned by Margaret Thatcher to fight that war, you know, how important was it to you? And when you look at where we are now, how far do you think we've fallen?
7: I was already at sea and sailing around on Conqueror, so it didn't really come across personally as any heavy political news at the time. It was just a question of off we go and see what happens when we get there. That was all it was about. Of course, things developed, but we weren't exactly involved, and I didn't make any decisions.
0: But Andrew, 255 didn't make it back.
7: Yeah, I know, didn't make it back.
0: And now Argentina is circling again.
7: Well,
0: looking at
7: the Falkland Islands, as I believe, are British sovereign territory.
0: Correct.
7: 300 miles off the coast of Argentina.
0: Yeah.
7: And they had a go in 82, 44 years ago, and failed. And they were sent back by the British rather ignominiously with their tails between their legs back to Argentina, with their having lost almost 1,000 of their young men.
0: But let's fast forward to where we are today.
7: Now,
0: they're trying to have another go.
7: So they're saber-rattling in an attempt to frighten us into thinking that they're going to have another go, but will they actually have another go? Because I don't think they're capable of doing it. They haven't upgraded their air force. Their navy is obsolete. They can't compete with nuclear submarines, that's for sure.
0: What about ours, mate?
7: Aeroplanes, we have, as far as I know, Tornadoes and Eurofighters on the islands. We've got two modern aircraft carriers, which we could probably use, despite all the bad news that you hear. Don't worry about that. They will be there when needed.
0: All right.
7: The attempt at this time, as I believe, was last time was 25,000 men. They would need at least 100,000 if they had another go at it. To amass 100,000 troops on the beaches of Argentina and send them across 300 miles in boats, it's not going to happen. We're going to know about it.
0: Well, I'll tell you what, Andrew, the best thing we can do is deploy someone like you out there. That'll keep them at bay. Thank you very much indeed. Seriously, thank you for your service. I feel like I'm amongst history. I really, really do. Thank you for what you did.
8: Thanks.
0: Thank you very much indeed. There's another round of applause. Come on. Back to our panel. Barry, I'm duty-bound to start with you again, because many people are believing that Milei is on his horn just because he smells weakness, and that's because, let's face it, the Chagos Islands has been thrown into the mix. Gibraltar has Spanish Guardia in on the territory, manning the customs, and they feel that the Falklands is next. That's why people believe that Britain is on its knees, and they're laying the blame at the door of the Labour government.
9: Well, Andrew, I think your speech has just put Milei back in his Argentinian box, because you've told him what's what. But look, the Prime Minister and the Cabinet have been very clear. The Falklands will remain British for as long as the people of the Falkland Islands want it to. And let's look at why this is really happening now. Donald Trump has sort of given this boost to Milei by saying, oh, well, he thinks that maybe the Falkland Islands should be Argentinian and that he wouldn't help Britain in a future potential conflict. Now, why is he doing that? He's doing that because of the oil that they're looking to exploit off the coast of the Falklands.
0: Yeah, drill, baby, drill. Why don't we get on with it?
9: And that's, he's wanting to seize that oil, so he wants an alliance with Argentina in order to be able to do it. It isn't going to happen. We are very clear, and nobody, you said jelly spines. There'd be no jelly spines at all in the Labour government over this. And if you look at what we did with a depleted defence, which had gone to the lowest army numbers that we had had since the Napoleonic Wars under the Conservatives, we've increased it from 2% to 2.5% and 3% by the end of this government. And if you look at what's probably going to happen in the budget, you'll see a plan set out, I suspect, for the 3.5% the Chancellor has now promised.
10: But Barry, he was asked about this at PMQs, Burnham. He was asked if he'd commit to 3%. In front of the select committee, and he'd said this for a while, and then Number 10 came out with a statement to clarify what he'd said and say no, he didn't say 3% by 2030. He said 3.5% by 2035. In other words, it's you're all over the shop on defence, and that's why the
9: coming from a Tory that reduced the budget to the lowest ever for 14 years. It was unbelievable. unbelievable.
10: Cometh the hour, cometh the woman. And if the Argentinians want...
9: But you didn't. You didn't.
10: The person who defended the Falkland Islands...
9: The smallest armed forces in 100 years.
10: Again, the person who will defend them again is Kemi Badenoch, who I think is the next Margaret Thatcher. And I listened to her speech on defence. Came up to London yesterday, I think it was. And she is the only one who's laid out a credible plan to actually get to 3% by cutting welfare, by binning the Chagos Island deal, saving us those £35 billion, and getting to 3% on defence by 2030.
0: All right.
10: Farage said nothing about it today.
0: Let's not forget, James Covey started the great Chagos giveaway. But let's get to our audience member there, please. So you've been very patient. Your man.
8: I think it's very easy for Labour politicians to blame Milei or blame Trump. I happen to quite like Milei. I think, you know, he's pushing free market principles in a country that economically has been on his knees. And now he's seen another way where he can improve the economy of the country. Surely we should be blaming our own government for not taking advantage of the Falkland Islands and the oil that is there, instead of blaming Milei, who's just acting in the interests of his country.
10: Yeah,
0: good point. Isn't that a fair point? Well, it's okay to say that we will get on with drilling. When? Crack on with it. Get that black gold out the ground.
11: Well, Miliband won't let them.
9: As you know, the companies are British companies who are looking to drill and starting drilling off the Falklands. But your point about free market principles and Milei, he's coming to the end of his term. That's why he's doing this. It's part of an election campaign that Milei's
8: doing.
9: Well,
8: they'll win easily.
9: And well, you say that, but actually, look, you're quite right about the Argentinian economy. It's a basket case, and he's been their president for the past 4 years.
11: Okay, right. Can I just say, look, for me, this whole situation is political theatre. As you say, I like Milei, as you said, for what he's done for Argentina. What I think he's doing here is very disrespectful to the 255 British servicemen that gave their life. They didn't lose their life, they gave their lives for the freedom of the Falkland Islands. Three Falkland Islanders also died. That gets forgotten a lot. They are our islands. No matter who has a claim in the world, they're never going back to anyone else. And we must defend that. What I do worry is that we do have a Labour government that is giving the Chagos away, that is getting weaker with Gibraltar, as you say. I do not trust this Labour government. And it's all right for you to have a go at the Tories. And they deserve it, by the way. The Tories lied to us. I was a Tory voter to 2019. Lied to me the whole way. And I see sense in 2019. But your government, Keir Starmer, Hermer, they went for they're still going for our veterans through the courts. Why would you want to defend our islands? Why would you want to defend this country with a Labour government? Because you could end up in court 30 years later. You've got a lot to answer for that. And most of the veterans that I speak to are horrified at this Labour government. Horrified.
0: Quick word from you, Arda Pyle, before we get to the Great British Giveaway. Is this a sense of there's blood in the water and so forth, the shocks are coming in?
12: I don't think that there's need for alarmism. I don't think an invasion is going to happen tomorrow. At the same time, you know, we are seeing more assertiveness coming from that side of the world. And yes, you can blame Trump, but these people are doing what's best for their country. And I don't think that the government is actually putting defence as one of its most, you know, important thing right now. And it all seems abstract, you know, wars and things like that. But one day it might not be if we are not ready. We need to show the world, by the way, the Falklands and beyond, because threats, you know, geopolitically, the world is not a safe place right now. So we need to show that not only do we have the resources and are able to commit to what we, you know, plan to commit to, which is the 3% and so on, but we also have the political will that whatever comes our way, we are ready to fight and defend.
0: Magnificent stuff. Thank you to my panel. Thank you, young man. You're a smart fella. Well done. Mm-hmm. And Andrew, again, got to say thank you to you, sir. 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
13: 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Or post your name and number to GB23 PO Box 8690 Derby DE1 9TT. UK only. Entrance must be 18 or over. Lines close at 4 p.m. on the 23rd of October. We may call the winner live after all entry routes have closed. Please check the closing time if listening or watching on demand. Good luck.
0: Coming next, fresh footage out of Spain. Incredible scenes. Hundreds of thousands of Spaniards have taken to the streets of Spain demanding the Socialist Prime Minister is immediately resigned over the migrant invasion in Ceuta. That's next. 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
17: 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The former referee, who spent 22 years in the top flight, made the remarks on the Jamie Vardy's Having a Party podcast, sparking widespread criticism from fans. In response, Dean defended his career, insisting he always applied the laws of the game to the best of his ability. 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
0: Yeah. Thank you very, very much. Too kind. Welcome back to Patrick Christie Tonight with me, the pound shop Patrick Martin Daubney. Now that on Wednesday evening, tens of thousands of Spaniards took to the streets. Actually, it's about 350,000 took to the streets all across Spain to protest against the mass immigrant invasion of Ceuta. Now, prosecutions in the region have said that sexual assaults are happening almost every day now, with 23 recorded since the mass influx of migrants, including 5 rapes and 9 sex attacks against children. There have also been reports of mass brawls, as you can see on your screens there. Antisocial behaviour is rife. Rocks are being thrown at military vehicles, and even nurseries have been delayed, reopening for the new school year. We hear of children too afraid to go to school, and we've heard of almost 10,000 still there in a Calais jungle style beach encampment, despite the fact the Socialist Prime Minister Pedro Sanchez told us they've all been sent home. Well, yesterday, 2 incredible clips out of Ceuta have rocked Spain and gone all around the world, and I should warn you, some may find this upsetting.
2: No, eso no se puede. No se puede. No se puede. Los de puta. Eso no se puede. Eso no se puede.
0: That was footage of asylum seekers, well, illegal immigrants on the beach. They got a baby dolphin and they whacked it with a stick, and then they were holding it aloft. Guy there, the good Samaritan, went in and was like, no, no, you must not do that. And they were just laughing away. And there are reports that they went on to eat a baby dolphin that they killed on that beach. Now, it appears the immigrants living in the encampments are even trying to capture local wildlife.
21: Mira para allá. Cago en su puta madre.
0: So yeah, they're chasing swans, local birds, eating baby dolphins. Seriously, it looks like something out of a horror movie. And after what we've seen in Ceuta, might this be a warning of what could happen here in Britain? Let's get to my panel. And that's the businessman, the activist Adam Brooks, former Conservative MP Anna Firth, the political commentator Arda Akpala, Labour MP Barry Gardner. Arda, I'm going to start with you. I don't think we've had enough of you on the show tonight. Horrific scenes. It's bad enough that the situation is out of control on the ground. Spaniards I've had on my show all week are telling me they're being lied to by the police, they're being lied to by the politicians who are saying that the situation is under control. It's not. It's out of control. And now we're seeing wildlife being killed and eaten. It's just incredible. It's grotesque.
12: Yes, and another quick point. Sexual assaults haven't just increased for the local population. It's actually been a danger to some of the migrant women that have actually travelled along with these thousands of men. Ceuta has not returned to normal at all. The mainstream media here and abroad likes to focus on, well, you know, 80% has gone back or 75% has gone back, but depending on whichever estimate you're looking at, there's still around 5 to 10,000 of them in Ceuta, and a £309 million package has been sent over to them, which is £90 million for security and the rest for accommodating the illegal migrants. So again, we are seeing this management of a crisis, and I think here and abroad, this issue of illegal immigration is being treated with kid gloves a bit, and I don't think that there is enough of a clear message to send to these illegal migrants that this is intolerable. No, it's not. We're having accommodation services for them and so on. And the government there said that this is for them to return to normality. I'm sure the residents of Ceuta would have liked that package to perhaps better already existing services or, you know, solve existing problems. But no, that has to be redirected to manage this so-called crisis. So it's sad for them.
0: Adam. Yeah, I mean, well done. And let's bring you in now, because, you know, it was only a few years ago, was it not, that there were stories about asylum seekers eating swans in royal parks in Britain, catching carp, and people say, oh, it's an urban myth. Mm. It's happening in full plain sight on Ceuta there.
11: It's a horror show. As someone said earlier, it really is a horror show. And yesterday I made a YouTube video, put on my channel, of a young girl that was crying at a protest. Mm. She was sobbing her eyes out. I got upset making this video to put out there because this is a young girl, probably 7 or 8 years of age. Sorry. I've got children that age. And she said, I cannot go to school. We are scared. Someone needs to help us. Now, that is what this country could look like in 5 or 10 years' time if we keep allowing these men into our country. They are from cultures far different from our own. We have seen in Ceuta or Sousa, they are defecating in the streets. They are defecating in cemeteries. They are looting shops. They are raping and sexually assaulting women. Okay, home invasions. This is like a hellscape, and it is there for the whole world to see, yet the left say it's not happening. The left say it's all back to normal. We have people on the ground. The truth is out there, and we need to stop this illegal invasion of this country before we see our streets become like Ceuta.
0: Barry. Barry Gordon, is there equivalence in the fact? I mean, it's only a couple of weeks ago when the Home Office was exposed as sending a how not to rape guide to asylum seekers.
1: Look, I agree with what Ada said. I think she got a very profound analysis of what's going on. It is a grotesque, I think that was the word you used, a grotesque situation. It's awful. But, I mean, this is the idea that the left are trying to say that this isn't the case. Nobody on the left is saying that this isn't happening.
11: You should go online. Barry, you admit that you don't go on social media. Many of the left-wing commentators, some that come on this show, said everything had gone back to normal. And we was being racist for highlighting this invasion, which it clearly was.
1: But also, you know, Adam, that the political motivation behind this, this is not just, a whole group of asylum seekers. What's happening here is there is a dispute between Spain and Morocco about the land, and that flares up periodically, and you have these invasions, these encroachments, where people are told by the Moroccan government, and actually assisted by the Moroccan government, as we've seen on the programme previously, you and I, where the police are sort of saying, yeah, this way on you go. So this is not just a situation of migrants going and invading Ceuta. It's actually a political dispute between Morocco, and they are manipulating the situation. It's a terrible situation, but what you said was right. The money that's going in there, and the only other thing I would add to that, what you said about that money should be trying to normalize the situation for the people of Ceuta and not trying to make it easy for the people who've gone in there. But just think of this for a moment. This is a land border in Africa, right? So it's a Spanish enclave at the top of Africa. If they can't get people to go back from there, how much more difficult is it elsewhere, like coming into the UK, to get people to go back?
10: Doesn't that highlight the exact problem here? And I think this is actually dangerous for democracy, because before I went on holiday, this all blew up, and I was coming on programmes like this, and then we were told by the Spanish government that everyone had gone back. We were told by the BBC and the mainstream media everyone had gone back. Now, when you then
1: not
10: say,
1: everyone, we were told that 65,000 out of the 70,000 had gone back.
10: And
1: well,
10: I
1: they had. Yeah,
10: thinking that doesn't make sense.
0: There were 10,000 at least still there.
10: I don't believe that's completely the case. It's all under control. And now, when we see this, we know that actually we haven't been told the full story, and that's very bad for democracy. The second thing, and this is exactly what you were saying, actually, Barry, what's happened is that border control is effectively been subcontracted to organised crime, and it's corruption at the those who are trafficking the migrants, and also the Moroccan government who are helping
0: Are you concerned that this is a chilling insight into what could happen here?
10: Well, it's already happening. It's already happening. That's what we started the show with, people being dropped into trucks.
11: Yeah.
10: That's incredibly dangerous. And that will be organised crime behind that. It's already happening with
11: boats. I think Ceuta has highlighted that not all cultures are the same at all. We are importing dangerous criminals, dangerous men that regard women as third-class citizens in many of these countries, as playthings, as little girls that they can marry. We are importing that and their depravity en masse. And I think people need to look at Ceuta and say, who is on these boats that are coming from France?
0: There we go. What do you say to that? I mean, I think a lot of people will probably be agreeing that support. We have absolutely no idea who's coming to our shores. And seriously, when they're being handed nice little pamphlets about don't be a paedophile, please don't rape when you come to our country, I think a lot of people have right to be very, very concerned about who on earth is coming to our shores too. Thanks to my panel. A wonderful debate. Thanks again to my audience. Always an absolute pleasure. Coming next, a Caribbean delegation is set to deliver demands for slavery reparations to the king. They're coming on Sunday, claiming now is a time of reckoning on the issue. They're after trillions and trillions of pounds. What a great Sunday gift that'll be. That's next.
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23: Hello there. It's hotting up across parts of Portugal and Spain. A heat wave is on the way for the next few days. Dry and sunny across much of Europe. Very little in the way of rain. There's a few showers around across parts of the Alps and over to the east of parts of Europe throughout Saturday. But for many areas, temperatures in the high 20s, low 30s, in fact, as we head towards the Mediterranean. So very warm and sunny indeed with light winds, which will be quite different to the UK for next week. Bye-bye.
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24: Hello, good evening. It's time for your GB News weather from the Met Office. As we head into the weekend, we are going to see lots of the showers that we currently have easing, but watch out for some wet and windy weather for many of us on Sunday. There is currently low pressure to the north of the UK. This is bringing blustery, showery weather across many northern areas at the moment. And whilst there will still be further showers to come through the night, they are going to be easing a little bit, so not as heavy, not as many of them as we head towards dawn tomorrow morning. All the while, central southern parts actually having a dry night, lots of clear sky, and we have fresher air across us. So temperatures will be a fair bit lower than they have been through recent nights. Low double digits quite widely, lows of around 6 or 7 Celsius, perhaps in some prone rural spots. So first thing tomorrow morning then, it is going to be showery across many parts of Scotland, perhaps eastern areas having a drier pitch and more shelter from the flow here, so fewer showers arriving, but nonetheless some showers for northern and western areas of Scotland, albeit not as heavy as they have been today. A few showers for parts of Scotland and some feeding into northern and western parts of England and Wales, but many central, southern, eastern areas here it will be dry with a good deal of sunshine. And actually, well, there will still be showers continuing to come in from the northwest, affecting parts of Scotland, perhaps Northern Ireland, northwestern England and Wales through the day, but not that many showers around, and many areas, especially towards the south and east, will stay dry with some decent sunshine, particularly towards southern areas, and highs in the mid-20s Celsius. There is then going to be more wet weather arriving from the southwest through the night into Sunday, so do watch out for some heavier bursts of rain early on Sunday morning, and then some particularly wet and windy weather towards northern parts through Sunday itself. Further south, however, it should turn drier and we drag in warmer air, so temperatures are going to rise mid to high 20s perhaps before something changeable and fresher early next week. See you soon. Bye-bye.
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0: Thank you very much. Welcome back to Patrick Christie's Tonight with me, your host, Martin Daubin. Now, do you remember this?
4: We don't just want to hear an apology, we want reparation.
0: We want reparations. A Caribbean delegation is to deliver demands for slavery reparations this Sunday to the King. And to top it all off, separately, the United Nations is planning to shrink Great Britain on the world map. It is voting on whether to depict continents at their true geographical scale, because until now it's been more, well, an imagination of the world. And I have a proposal for the United Nations. Look at this. I asked AI to look at the influence of countries around the world based on culture, based on industry, based on GDP, inventions. Look at Britain. It's as big as India. It's bigger than all of Africa, because rule Britannia, we did a lot of good stuff. So let's get back to the thoughts of my panel. Of course, that's Adam Brooks, Anna Firth, that's Ada Akpala and Barry Gardner on slavery reparations. First, though, let's get to an audience member there. Ian, what's your take on the constant rattling of the money box by foreign countries? This time, we believe Jamaica wants £7 billion on Sunday. The total bill for Barbados could be £1.5 trillion. In total, slavery reparations could cost Britain £18 trillion.
5: I know who these people are. They're from CARICOM, which is their version of the European Union. I know the individuals concerned. I have connections to the area. They're all the petty bourgeoisie. They're all saying, don't look here, look there, because there are a lot of problems in Jamaica. It's got the second highest femicide rate in the world. Usain Bolt had all his money stolen because the regulator was asleep at the wheel. It's a diversionary tactic. Furthermore, I'm not paying it. I tell you who is going to pay it. The church, because they thought people of colour had no soul. So they're involved in slavery. The descendants of the plantation owners, Tate and Lyle. The banks and the crown. They're the ones who got rich on it, not the ordinary citizen. In fact, many of us were slaves in the mills, children chained to the machines. If you had to go down a mine, you had like a tag on you. You were owned by the mine owner.
0: Well, Ian, thank you very much. A strong, punchy start.
6: Very good.
0: Thank you very much. Barry, we have to come to you again. Because, you know, David Lammy seems to be agreeing with this Great British giveaway.
1: Yes, well, I completely disagree. Look, there is no doubt that for many, many years, the UK and many businesses, like you've said, sir, the sugar trade and so on, were involved in slavery. And it was a desperate and filthy business. And thank God we put an end to it in this country. And we then did our best to put an end to it all around the world. But let's remember that pretty much every society in the world has had slavery, and that those people in different parts of Africa were responsible for selling fellow Africans into slavery. This is not something which uniquely the United Kingdom was involved in. And the idea that, you know, after so many generations, you then talk about reparations. Well, here we've had President Macron. They invaded our country. They routed the Anglo-Saxons. They took all the wealth from this country. Are we asking for reparations from France 1,000 years on?
0: Good idea.
1: No, we're not. What we're talking about, you know, at the opening of the biotapestry, we're talking about how we can cooperate better with each other. I'm all in favour of cooperating with CARICOM and all those other states. But let's get this into perspective. The people who suffered in the past, and certainly the wealth that was accumulated in this country has benefited this country and people in this country from slavery. But you can't go back and repair what's happened in history.
0: Barry, I'll tell you this much for you. My family are coal miners. I know for certain none of them benefited from slavery. They were down the pits digging the bloody coal for the country.
1: Yes, but
0: how about reparations for those coal miners?
1: No, exactly. And no, this is the point the gentleman made.
0: Let's
1: he made
0: get
1: it
0: you
1: very
0: in.
1: Well.
0: Paula, what's your take on all this?
12: There's this idea that reparations contributes to corrective justice, so meaning that had slavery not had happened, then these countries would have been in a different position. Well, even leading economists and historians disagree on that. And I don't, and I think the responsibility for Britain is for Britain, and the responsibility for Jamaica is for Jamaica. And this endless, constant, you know, looking for apologies, Britain can and has acknowledged endlessly its role in slavery. As Barry said, which I completely agree with, the time to solve this issue is completely long gone. And there is no proof. As Barry said, which I completely agree with, the time to solve this issue is completely long gone. And there is no...

0: It's not whites doing it. Mm. So it's not a problem. Mm. If whites are not doing it, it's not a problem. The reason they go back for these reparations, it's almost like a Marxist anti-capitalist movement to skimp the West. And they know if this was ever signed off, we could not afford that. Trillions. We can't even give the army 30 million or whatever. It's a war game.
1: All right,
0: we've got threats. So look, this is a Marxist anti-capitalist movement.
1: We've got to leave it there. You're on your soapbox there. Thank you very much. Now, next, the panel will reveal their greatest Britons and their union jackasses. That's next.
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1: Welcome back. The final part of this hour. It is, who is this week's heroes and jackasses? Adam, let's get to you. Who's your greatest Briton this
0: My
1: week?
0: My greatest Briton is Virgin Atlantic for their tributes to the Nottingham victims, and especially Grace O'Malley Kumar, and they named this plane Amazing Grace. Now, I went to the same school as this young lady many years before. Her family come in my pub, so my thoughts go out to them, and what an amazing gesture from Virgin Atlantic.
1: Beautiful stuff. Anna, your greatest Briton.
19: Yeah, I've gone for Tom Piddock, not just because he's just won the 2026 Mountain Bike World Championship, but because when he got on the podium, he dedicated the win to the 19-year-old British cyclist that actually died in a cycling race only last month, and I think that's beautiful.
1: Great stuff. And Anna, who's your greatest Briton?
4: I've actually gone for Kemi Badenoch. I think she really is doing well right now. It doesn't mean Conservative will win tomorrow or everyone's happy with the party, but I really am impressed with her resilience, her fortitude, and really getting the Conservative Party, you know, back high in the polls again. Good.

0: greatest Britain?
1: My greatest Britons are the Falkland Islanders, who voted 99.8% to stay British and now have to put up with a stupid Argentine election stunt from President Milei. The Falkland Islanders.
0: Beautiful. So let's give it a cheer. Adam, let's give it a cheer. The loudest cheer wins. Adam Brooks.
2: A muted response.
0: Anna's greatest Britain, Tom Pickett. And is it Kevin Badenoch? Or is it Barry Gardner's Falkland Islanders? It looks like the greatest Britain is Kevin Badenoch.
3: Yeah.
0: Okay, let's get down. Martin Quinn, let's get down to
1: the Falkland Islanders were robbed.
0: Union Jemmy. Please, Union Jackass. Adam.
4: Mine is Javier Milei for his comments on the Falklands.
0: To be there. Let's quickly move on. Anna, who's your Union Jackass?
3: It's got to be Andy Burnham this week for comparing himself to King Harold, and we know what happened to him, and then simultaneously backing to give away the Chagas stick.
0: Got to move on. Anna, who's your Union Jackass?
5: Barnet Council for approving an Islamic State school to be state-funded, and this school forces young girls to wear hijab.
0: OK, Barry, your Union Jackass?
1: Dan Jukes and James Orr suspended from Reform because they appear to have been trying to get round the law in respect of illegal donations to a political party.
0: And to have a pop at Reform, couldn't resist beautiful stuff. Who do you think, guys? Who's the big jackass? I think Javier Milei, the Argentinian president, yeah? That's decided. Thank you very much. Thank you very much for putting it with me. Patrick Chris is tonight, though. It's your paper review. That's next. Thank you.
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7: 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It's time for your GB News weather from the Met Office. As we head into the weekend, we are going to see lots of the showers that we currently have easing, but watch out for some wet and windy weather for many of us on Sunday. There is currently low pressure to the north of the UK. This is bringing blustery, showery weather across many northern areas at the moment. And whilst there will still be further showers to come through the night, they are going to be easing a little bit, so not as heavy, not as many of them as we head towards dawn tomorrow morning. All the while, central southern parts actually having a dry night, lots of clear sky, and we have fresher air across us. So temperatures will be a fair bit lower than they have been through recent nights. Low double digits quite widely, lows of around 6 or 7 Celsius, perhaps in some prone rural spots. So first thing tomorrow morning then, it is going to be showery across many parts of Scotland, perhaps eastern areas having a drier pitch and more shelter from the flow here, so fewer showers arriving, but nonetheless some showers for northern and western areas of Scotland, albeit not as heavy as they have been today. A few showers for parts of Scotland and some feeding into northern and western parts of England and Wales, but many central, southern, eastern areas here it will be dry with a good deal of sunshine. And actually, well, there will still be showers continuing to come in from the northwest, affecting parts of Scotland, perhaps Northern Ireland, northwestern England and Wales through the day, but not that many showers around, and many areas, especially towards the south and east, will stay dry with some decent sunshine, particularly towards southern areas, and highs in the mid-20s Celsius. There is then going to be more wet weather arriving from the southwest through the night into Sunday, so do watch out for some heavier bursts of rain early on Sunday morning, and then some particularly wet and windy weather towards northern parts through Sunday itself. Further south, however, it should turn drier and we drag in warmer air, so temperatures are going to rise mid to high 20s perhaps before something changeable and fresher early next week. See you soon. Bye-bye.
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0: Very, very good evening to you. You with me, Martin Daubney. I'm standing in for Patrick Christie's, and this is Patrick Christie's Tonight, late edition.
18: If we do not act with firmness and speed today, in a few months they will have the material capacity to seize the oil reserves that lie beneath our sea, something that has never happened before until now.
0: Here we go again. Is it Falklands War Mark II? Can Argentina smell Andy Burnham's weakness over the Falkland Islands?

0: Yes, it was the Reform NEC conference today, but it was a tough day for Reform UK. As Nigel Farage admits, we must absolutely do better.
1: We will drill, baby, drill.
0: And at last, is Andy Burnham about to get drilling, baby drilling, because approval for a new North Sea gas field is set to be given approval in just days now.
2: Someday you will find me caught beneath the landslide.
0: Yes, they're back again. Noel and Liam are teaming up again to play another 23 UK gigs next year. And is the world's first trial of a new dementia treatment coming ahead? Could we finally have a cure for even those aged over 55? That's next.

0: It's hot off the press. We've got all the front pages coming in. I'm debating them tonight with my superstar panel, the businessman and the activist, Adam Brooks, political commentator, Ada Akpala, the Labour Party MP, Barry Gardner. Now, before I take you through Saturday's front pages and much, much more, let's get your latest news headlines, and here's Aaron Armstrong.
1: Thanks, Martin. Very good evening to you. 2 minutes past 11, our headlines. Nigel Farage's speech at Reform UK's conference was interrupted by hecklers on a day overshadowed by allegations his party breached political donation rules. His address in Birmingham was delayed due to security concerns, and he stopped several times so activists could be removed from the hall. And Mr. Farage said Reform UK will stop the small boats, by declaring a national emergency if Reform gains power. Earlier, he suspended his head of media, Dan Jukes, and James Orr, the party's head of policy, over allegations they broke electoral laws by attempting to secure funding from a foreign donor. Mr. Farage says the party's done nothing wrong and that they won't be deterred by what he calls a campaign of attacks against it.
2: Make no mistake, this was an exercise, a prolonged exercise, in entrapment. I want to be clear, the party has done nothing wrong. The party has taken no illegal money. What is problematic is loose pub talk, including a couple of boasts that were made that simply were not true.
1: The Reform UK leader has now been referred to the parliamentary watchdog by the Liberal Democrats. Labour's accused Nigel Farage of being up to his neck in sleaze and scandal, which he denies. And the Conservative leader, Kemi Badenoch, gave this response.
3: Reform clearly believe that the rules don't apply to them. There's absolutely no way that I would have that sort of behaviour in the Conservative Party. What I saw on camera looked like illegal activity. I understand that they have been referred to the police. It's definitely time for a police investigation. This is a party that says it wants to run the country, but if it doesn't believe in the rule of law, then why should they be allowed to make our laws?
1: President Trump says his special envoys, Steve Witkoff and Jared Kushner, are set to travel to Moscow and Kyiv over the weekend with a proposal to end the war. It comes after Volodymyr Zelensky confirmed a Russian drone strike on the headquarters of Ukraine's State Security Service earlier on Friday. Zelensky says he expects the envoys to arrive in Kyiv tomorrow, their first visit to the Ukrainian capital. Later on Friday, a Russian drone hit a warehouse on the outskirts of Kyiv as Moscow's airstrikes on the Ukrainian capital extended into a consecutive 10th day. The trial of Lindsay Clancy, the American mother accused of murdering her three children, collapsed without a verdict. The judge said he felt he had no choice but to declare a mistrial after the jury were unable to come to a unanimous decision. The former nurse admitted to killing her three children but denied murder. Her defense argued she was driven by severe postpartum psychosis and couldn't distinguish right from wrong. Finally, the United Nations has voted to replace the traditional world map with one that more accurately reflects the size of Africa. The traditional Mercator map, which has been in common use for nearly 500 years, has been criticised for showing the continent to be similar in size to Greenland, even though it is 14 times larger. Well, the resolution, sponsored by Togo, passed with the support of 164 nations, including France and the UK. The United States was the only nation to vote against it, and there were 6 abstentions. You're up to date with all the latest GB News headlines. Now it's back over to Martin.
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0: Thank you, Aaron, and welcome back to Patrick Chris's Late Edition with me, Martin Daubney. Now, I'm Martin Daubney, of course, and let's take a look at your front pages for Saturday. Let's start with the Telegraph. Telegraph is leading on dementia drug for healthy over 55s. That'll be a big breakthrough for a lot of people growing older with dementia. Over 55s, fascinating insight. Next front page is the Daily Mirror. Well, guess what? What are the Daily Mirror's leading on? Yep, you guessed it. Nigel Farage, the headline is Nigel on the Ropes. Reform in chaos. Next, let's move on to the Daily Mail, a story we've been covering here a lot on Patrick Chris's tonight. Argentina can smell Burnham's weakness. This, of course, is President Milei in Argentina saber-rattling about potential another circling around to try and take the Falkland Islands from the United Kingdom. Let's move next on to the iPaper. They're back onto that reform story. Their headline being Reform Insiders Fear Inquiry into Donations, Dash and Fresh Claims. And, of course, The Guardian are leading on Nigel Farage. Their headline is Pressure Piles on Farage as Donor Scandal Engulfs Reform UK. And finally, let's get to The Times. The Times is saying Farage cuts aides adrift over illegal donor sting. And The Sun, a complete change of tune. Oasis. Noel and Liam are back as Oasis's 2027 master plan is revealed. They play up to 23 UK gigs. And The Express here, they're on the same Farage story, but they're doing a different take, saying Farage admits we absolutely must do better. Let's get the thoughts now of my panel, the businessman and the activist Adam Brooks, the political commentator Ada Akpala, and the Labour Party MP Barry Gardner. Of course, there's one story dominating. I always find it fascinating how the different newspapers focus on the same story. You'd expect Adam Brooks. It's full-out assault from the left-wing press on Nigel Farage. The Guardian, the iPaper, the Mirror are steaming into Nigel Farage. But I think the Express has got a different treatment here. And this is Nigel Farage admitted at the NEC today in his headline speech. It was an hour late because of security risks. There were three people had to get carried out of there with full-blown Farage derangement syndrome. But Farage admitted himself, yes, we absolutely must do better.
5: Look, this is a funded left-wing hit job. Hit jobs that we do not seem to see directed at Labour or directed at the Conservatives right now. Everything, all eyes are on Stop Farage. They want to stop Farage no matter what. Okay, they seem agreed on that. No party is your friend. No government is your friend. No politician is perfect either. The optics of this haven't been great. And they're going to have to weather this storm. But let's remember, these are allegations. There is no proof right now. There is no not evidence, but they have not been convicted of breaking any law reform. Neither has Nigel Farage. So at the moment, they are simply allegations of which reform deny. So let's see, they keep throwing all this mud out. We've seen about the 5 million and other things on the front page of The Mirror and The Guardian. Every day, no matter what news hits the headlines, they are obsessed with Nigel Farage and reform. They will try and do anything to stop them. So let's see if any laws have been broken. Reform are denying it, and we deal with it from there. But at the moment, it's just muddying the waters.
0: Barry Gardner, you must be relishing this moment because, I mean, Nigel Farage here, let's face it, Sir Keir Starmer spoke very rarely of anybody else when he was Prime Minister. It was seen as a two-horse race even back then. This attack on Farage by the press here must be music to your ears.
6: I don't relish any attempt to suborn our democracy. It seems to me that, you know, Adam's mounted a fair defence, and he's right that at the moment there's no prosecution. But it's not fair to say that there's no evidence, because we all saw exactly what those three men, and I include Nigel Farage, said in that video. And it was clear that they were talking about finding a way to ensure that foreign money could come in to a British political party. And they know perfectly well that that is illegal. Now, so it seems that they were trying to break the law. Seems. It needs to go to the police to have a look at it and the CPS and all the rest of it. But at the moment, it's not fair to say there's no evidence. There is evidence. I've listened to that tape. I've watched it. And, you know, I think all of us would say, well, it certainly doesn't look good. It looks dodgy. And if it is dodgy, then it's serious, because it is actually, and it would then be an attempt to break the law.
0: Ada, let's get you in now, because there has been a light shone, several things. The Leveson inquiry, you remember when that came out, there were very strict laws laid down, regulations about entrapment. What constitutes entrapment is a central part of this debate. Was there enough of a suspicion before this operation was put in place that they would solicit results? Or was this throwing down red meat deliberately, and the funders of this, I think it's come out in the wash, it's Danish money, foreign money. It's an international organisation, a climate activist group, started this new organisation, Verbatim, who sold it to Channel 4. These are all long-term enemies of Nigel Farage.
7: Yes.
0: Is there anything in that that discredits this sting, or are you of the mindset it's a bad look, irrespective?
7: I will say this. Reform Party, Nigel Farage, they present themselves as anti-establishment. So there might be, or there will be, a higher bar set on them because they're going against the status quo. So there can't be anything, you know, seem to look, as you said, even the slightest bit dodgy. Now, you had the £5 million gift scenario, then he put himself up for, you know, he presented himself to the people and they chose him again. I'm not too sure if, I think perhaps the scandal would have, did affect some of the votes. I think he could have got a lot more votes than he did. I mean, he was only against the bin. However, he won. He won comfortably. And now we have this case again. So, He has to, I think there needs to be more prudence. I think at worst, it seems, you know, corrupt. And, you know, there's a lot of things going on behind the scene. But at best, it's reckless. It's imprudent. How did they do enough of the checks themselves? However, he is still moving forward. If you look at him and his speeches, he's still standing strong. He still, you know, has his plans. He has his £100 billion plan in the first 100 days. Should he be elected, he signed the memorandum of understanding, which is about tackling, you know, mass migration, liaising with another leader of a right-wing party. So he is showing that he's not just here to continue to remain as a sort of populist protest party. He is sort of presenting himself as the government in waiting kind of party. So I just think time will tell on this. I can't give a direction either way of how it will harm or hurt him.
0: Adam, earlier on we spoke of Donald Trump, of course, in the presidential election V2 in 2024. There was a feeling that the entire establishment was against Donald Trump. You know, the courts of law, the media, impeachments, you name it. And yet he still prevailed. Are you of the mind that this will be similar? Will this ping off the armour? I'd imagine that Farage's base won't be particularly bothered by this. They'll feel this is their man being targeted as normal. But are you concerned that the more centrist, for want of a better phrase, the conservative voters, this might spook them off?
5: Not until... I believe, look, if Reform are found guilty of breaking a law, then that could have some bad effects on them. At the moment, I think people are used to the Mirror, the Guardian. Every day their front pages are anti-Farage, anti-reform. As I said earlier when we had the audience here, the choice is going to be go left or go right at the next election. I believe if we go left, this country is irreparable. But what I will say is Labour have a very good position where they are funded by the unions. They don't really have to go out and search for donors all the time. Yet new parties like Reform have to go searching for what money they can get. And what I also don't get is why crypto companies are suddenly demonised in the political sphere. You know, it is the future. We've got to embrace the future going forward. But these left-wing papers and commentators like to demonise crypto donations or from companies like they're doing something wrong in Reform. So it's all a narrative to build up that Reform are doing something really terrible. Up to now, as I will keep repeating, Reform have not broken any laws. So until they have done that, I'm sitting here thinking, well, I can't change my mind who I'm going to vote for. Reform align with how I feel politically. I want immigration sorted. You know, I want British values and cultures to be protected. I want our economy. I want small businesses to be protected and encouraged to hire people like Reform will do. So at the moment, the optics are bad, but will it stop me voting Reform? No, it won't. And I don't believe those that know how important the next election are will be that bothered.
0: Is that a fair point, Barry, about the donations to the Labour Party from unions? No one's saying that's dodgy, but it does give an historical advantage. Union dues are paid every month by public sector workers, and the unions donating to the Labour Party. You don't, in a sense, have to go to the private sector as much.
6: Well, no, the difference is this, of course. That's a lot of small people having to agree in their union that they will pay the political levy. And, of course, that was legislation that was introduced to ensure that unions had to ask their members whether they wanted to pay the political levy.
0: And they throw it into the Labour Party election campaign.
6: That's, well, actually, as we've seen lately, some of the unions who historically backed Labour have started not putting that money in. So they're free to give that to whomsoever they choose of the political parties. But that's done in a democratic way with a lot of individuals who don't have a lot of money say, yes, I will give my union due, my political levy, into the union. I think that's very different. And if you look at the quantum, last year, I think, before the last election, it was 3.5 million that came to the Labour Party. 5 million in one donation from one billionaire against 3.5. I mean,
0: but again, there are no rules broken there.
6: No, I'm not saying that. Okay, what I'm saying is, if one person can have such huge sway, and you look at American politics, and we all know American politics is dominated by donations. They have these super PACs. You can't become a congressman or a senator in America unless you have literally tens and hundreds of millions going into your election campaign. It's dominated by money. The rules here in Parliament and the law here was set in order to stop us becoming a politics that is dominated by who's got the biggest slug of money.
0: But are the Labour Party now keen to change the rules, because you're suddenly realising, oh, there are some rich guys out there that might donate to parties against us, and you're panicking. You want to close the loopholes because you won't have your advantage anymore of guaranteed Labour money from unions.
6: No. Precisely what we've done this week is we've actually said that there should be restrictions on individual donations and that any individual can give.
0: Is that because they don't donate to you?
6: No, it's not, because actually there's a number of very major donors who have donated more than the cap is that we've now put in place. But we just think it's right. Let's keep money as far as we can out of influencing our electoral campaigns.
5: Let's not pretend that Labour's backside is as clean as they're trying to make out as well. Even in 2026, there were figures within Labour that had a problem, Labour Together, and there was, I think it was a £720,000 donation scandal, allegations against the Labour Party. Yet that
6: you're absolutely right about Labour Together. It wasn't the Labour Party, but it was
5: connected with Labour figures.
6: And
5: so you're
6: absolutely
5: not as clean
6: right.
5: as a whistle. Nope. As everyone is trying to make out. All parties, you know, if you dig deep enough, you will find something. And this is what I think, there's an unfair spotlight on Reform because there is an agenda to get them out. Even the Conservatives know. Their political future, the Conservatives, relies on Nigel Farage failing. Because if Nigel Farage becomes the next Prime Minister, the Conservatives, in my opinion, will fall away.
0: OK, a fantastic start to the show. Thank you to you all. Now, coming up in a moment's time, a change of pace, because the Daily Mail leads with Argentina can smell Andy Burnham's weakness. And also inside tomorrow's Telegraph, China could use tractors and other internet-linked agricultural machinery to spy on British farmers, says a new report. All of that and much more to come next on Patrick Christie's Late Edition with me, Martin Daubney, here on GB News.
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13: 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The former referee, who spent 22 years in the top flight, made the remarks on the Jamie Vardy's Having a Party podcast, sparking widespread criticism from fans. 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
0: Welcome back to Patrick Chris's Tonight's Late Edition with me, your host this evening, Martin Dorby. To our next story this evening, it's the front page of the Daily Mail. And it's a topic we've been covering throughout Patrick Chris's show this evening. And the headline is this: Argentina can smell Burnham's weakness. This is, of course, about the firebrand president of Argentina, Javier Milei. He addressed the nation and was basically saying that Argentina needs to take back the Falkland Islands. And the story here has been spanned by the Daily Mail, is that this is because Andy Burnham is a weak leader. It mentions the Chagos Islands, it mentions Gibraltar, and it mentions the fact Kemi Badenoch is turning her sights on Andy Burnham. Barry, I'm going to start with you. Your Prime Minister, your new Prime Minister here, obviously is a new man, got a new team, a new agenda, but the same old questions will be asked. Lord Hermer, Keir Starmer before, seemed to be David Lammy as well, seemed to be ashamed of Britain's history. There's a sense, you might correct me if you think I'm wrong, that they were happy to give away territory and it was inevitable. The Falklands will be next in the pecking order.
6: Look, Andy Burnham could not have been clearer on this. He said that the Falklands Islands were British and they will remain British for as long as the people of the Falkland Islands want them to. And given that the poll was 99.8% in favour of staying British, that is the situation, right? And there is no doubt anywhere in the Labour Party that the Falkland Islands are and should remain British. Now, what is actually going on here is you've got Milei coming up to an election and therefore wanting to saber rattle and please his domestic audience. And on the other hand, you've got President Trump, who, again, smells oil. Look at where Trump gets involved, whether it's in Venezuela, whether it's in Greenland, whether it's in Iran. Where they get involved is where there is oil. And here, because of the oil reserves and the gas reserves off the coast of the Falklands, he thinks that if he can do a deal with Argentina against Britain, and that's why he's come out and he's said, I think they belong to Argentina and I won't help Britain should it come to a conflict.
0: But I wonder actually, part of that, though, is the fact that there is all this black gold under the sea in Falklands territory, sovereign British territory, and we're not getting on and drilling it. The same as in the North Sea.
6: Sorry.
0: And it's like, if we were drilling and taking this away, then this would be a done deal. Donald Trump could do a deal with Britain for that, because we won't bloody well get on with it.
6: Well, it would do a deal not with Britain, but with the Falkland Islands.
0: That's
6: and actually, there are British companies there that have that field and are planning to exploit that field. And it's because they're now starting to drill that America has thought, oh, maybe I should get my nose in there. It seems to me opportunism from Milei because of his election. We heard earlier from Andrew in our audience how he believed that given the troops that are now in the Falkland Islands, the fighter planes that are in the Falkland Islands, that there was absolutely no way that Argentina had the capacity to mount a further invasion. He said it would take them 100,000 troops to be able to mount a credible invasion, given the defences that are already in place. And I think he, as an ex-serviceman, knew what he was talking about. He fought in the original Falklands battles, I would go with his analysis of the situation.
0: Ola.
7: No, just very quickly, because you keep mentioning that, you know, Burnham gave his word, but I'm not sure if we can actually trust his word or the word of, the government at the moment, because we saw it with the previous government, certainly with a lot of U-turns, and we're seeing a little bit of it now. We've had Andrew Burnham making so many promises, and there's chatter that perhaps he's making promises faster than the Treasury can say, actually, how are we funding this? So I just think we need more than promises. We need more than vibes and, you know, TikTok videos and things like that. And I also think, you know, we are in a dangerous, you know, political environment at the moment. Milei is getting assertive. Trump is uncertain if he will come to our side. So I think it needs to be clear to the British public where the government actually stands on defending the territory concretely. Kemi Badenoch has already said you can get an extra £10 billion if you touch things like welfare and things like that. And I think that's a good plan. I think that is a good place to start. But I don't think we should keep chucking money, you know, on the welfareism side and leaving defence as something that governments, that, you know, you have chancellors not committing to when exactly
6: you've got to look at what the Conservatives, you say, judge them not by what they say, but by what they do.
7: Now, yes.
6: Now, Kemi Badenoch was part of the government that reduced our armed services to the lowest army that we've had since the Napoleonic War. They cut defence spending year on year. It was at 2%. We immediately, and it was in our manifesto, we immediately promised to raise it to 2.5%. We've done that. We said we'll go further and raise it to 3%. And now we're talking about 3.5%. Okay.
7: But when? So we haven't been.
6: Yeah, but we've
7: exactly
6: already. We've already done the first part of it. Right? We've already done the first part. We've raised it now to the 2.5. I think actually it's 2.4%, if I'm strictly accurate, 2.4% of what we promised, and it will go further. Now, it'll take a budget to do that, and Burnham's budget will be coming up in October. But, you know,
0: how's it going to be paid for, though?
5: I'll tell you, can I just jump in here? If the Falkland Islands are ours, which they are, then the Chagos Islands are ours, and we should not be giving them away. I don't know what this obsession is by the Labour government to give away our sovereign territory and make us pay for it. This country is skint, and your government wants to take more of our money, Barry, and give away something we already own. We could immediately save billions by not giving away Chagos. Why is Andy Burnham and the Labour government, your colleagues, so intent on giving away our sovereign territory? Falklands should be a reminder. We should have bases around the world. They're strategically important, okay? And they've got natural resources. Mm. And they are places of beauty. The Chagos Islands, I can't believe how beautiful it looks. I'm proud to own that as a Brit. And now this Labour government wants to just give it to a country that has no right to have it and then put my taxes up, which you're going to do in a few months, for me to fund that. It's outrageous.
6: Yeah. Adam, there's a huge difference between Chagos and Falklands.
5: But they're both out of sovereign territory, yes?
6: The Falkland Islands, was never Argentina, right? It was legally, historically, no. But the Chagos Islands, actually, what we did there, and in international law, it's a technical division that we made, which separated Chagos from Mauritius as a whole, when we were in control of Mauritius. And we did that in contravention of international law because we wanted to establish the military base there with the Americans.
5: But they're 1,400 miles away, Barry.
6: Yeah, yes.
5: Mauritius is 1,400 miles away from Chagos. And there's no jurisdiction
6: one sovereign territory under the British Crown in those days. And by separating it out without actually... at that time, it should have been done.
5: But it wasn't, Barry, and we shouldn't. I shouldn't be paying.
6: That was the mistake.
5: My children should not be paying.
6: And that's
5: to give away something we already own. You do not need to give that away. That is a fact. We have experts that tell us we can simply ignore that ruling.
17: But
5: why are you not
17: years.
5: Doing it? Why?
17: A 99-year debt that we repaid by our grandchildren on a whim. On white guilt.
6: Well, actually, it nothing to do with white guilt at all, actually. What it has to do with is the fact that China was establishing, as you know, and you've seen it, China's been establishing presence in the Southeast Asia.
17: And it would love its fangs in Chagos.
6: And what they did was they were establishing those coral atolls to try and extend their economic zone. We were saying, no, that was illegal, and it was illegal, but we had no leg to stand on because our own occupation of the Chagos Islands was in international law.
5: We can ignore it, yes or no?
6: Was in international law just as illegal. So if you want to actually have the leverage on China in international law, you have to be abiding by international law.
17: So to stop China taking over the area, we have to give away the Chagos Islands to Mauritius, who's an ally of China. Barry, that's madness.
6: They're not an ally of China. You people who say this have no understanding of international economic relations at the moment.
17: Yeah, they could be.
6: Mauritius...
17: Just
6: look at who has influence in Mauritius. It's India. India is the great rival to China. So this idea that the Chagos Islands give them to Mauritius and China is going to benefit is complete nonsense.
5: One answer, yes or no. Can we ignore the court ruling, yes or no?
6: The first court ruling...
5: One second, yes or no? Can we ignore...
6: Which court ruling?
5: That we have to give away...
6: Which court
5: that we have to give away the
6: There
5: Chagos.
6: Were two court rulings.
5: Right. Can we ignore it, yes or no?
6: We could ignore the first one. Right. We couldn't ignore the second one. Or if you do ignore the second one, which was a binding decision, if you ignore the second one, then you have no leverage over China.
5: But there's no jurisdiction, yes or no?
6: There's no enforcement. It's international law.
5: That's all I wanted the viewers to know. There's no enforcement that could make us give away something that we own and that my kids will now have to pay for the rest of their lives.
17: And it's also worth...
6: Ownership is only in the law. And if you say the law doesn't matter, that then becomes your problem.
5: Domestic law.
17: And it's also worth remembering, unless Donald Trump signs a deal, it could be dead in the water anyway. Thank you very much to my panel. Now, coming up next, we'll be heading stateside to see what the US has made of the latest Falklands developments. We'll also get stuck into stories inside tomorrow's papers here in Britain, including Oasis, they're back on the road once again. And the Chancellor has warned that the budget in the autumn could be tough because, have you guessed it, the war in the Middle East. They'll blame everything. Brexit, Liz Truss, Iran, Putin. What about taking a long, hard look in the mirror? That's next here on Patrick Chris's Tonight, a late edition.
18: Hello, good evening. It's time for your GB News weather from the Met Office. As we head into the weekend, we are going to see lots of the showers that we currently have easing, but watch out for some wet and windy weather for many of us on Sunday. There is currently low pressure to the north of the UK. This is bringing blustery, showery weather across many northern areas at the moment. And whilst there will still be further showers to come through the night, they are going to be easing a little bit, so not as heavy, not as many of them as we head towards dawn tomorrow morning. All the while, central southern parts actually having a dry night, lots of clear sky, and we have fresher air across us. So temperatures will be a fair bit lower than they have been through recent nights. Low double digits quite widely, lows of around 6 or 7 Celsius, perhaps in some prone rural spots. So first thing tomorrow morning then, it is going to be showery across many parts of Scotland, perhaps eastern areas having a drier picture, more shelter from the flow here, so fewer showers arriving, but nonetheless some showers for northern and western areas of Scotland, albeit not as heavy as they have been today. A few showers for parts of Scotland and some feeding into northern and western parts of England and Wales, but many central, southern, eastern areas here it will be dry with a good deal of sunshine. And actually, well, there will still be showers continuing to come in from the northwest, affecting parts of Scotland, perhaps Northern Ireland, northwestern England and Wales through the day, but not that many showers around, and many areas, especially towards the south and east, will stay dry with some decent sunshine, particularly towards southern areas and highs in the mid-20s Celsius. There is then going to be more wet weather arriving from the southwest through the night into Sunday, so do watch out for some heavier bursts of rain early on Sunday morning, and then some particularly wet and windy weather towards northern parts through Sunday itself. Further south, however, it should turn drier and we drag in warmer air, so temperatures are going to rise mid to high 20s perhaps before something changeable and fresher early next week. See you soon. Bye-bye.
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17: Welcome back to Patrick Chris's Tonight Late Edition with me, Martin Daubney. I'm delighted now to be joined by my buddy stateside. That, of course, is the Late Show Live at midnight. It's GB News' Ben Leo. Ben, I'm covering for Patrick. I'm a pound shop Patrick. But look, listen, mate, what's making the news over there stateside? Look, there's a huge argument this side of the pond about Donald Trump saying he wouldn't come to the rescue of Britain over the Falklands. Javier Milei rattling his sabre. We had a former serviceman in the audience tonight who actually was on the Conqueror, the submarine that sunk the Belgrano. The Falklands left, right and centre. What's making the news? Your side of the pond, mate.
23: Yeah, all I'll say on this is Milei, of course, is buoyed by the signals coming from Washington, Trump's comments in the Oval Office last week, and then we had the Pentagon leaked email in April suggesting it was just some low-level Pentagon person who was saying, oh, maybe we can punish Britain for their lackluster response to Iran by bringing up the Falklands again. So that's why Milei is buoyed. Otherwise, let me just tell you now, there is no way Argentina are ever going to get their dirty mitts on the Falklands other than a military campaign. And they have no military to speak of compared to the UK anyway. Look, Britain is stuttering right now, we're faltering, but let's just remember who we are and who we have been in recent years, hundreds of years, you know, going way back. We are a nation who fights, who strives, who has grit and courage. Argentina have no submarines, we have 10. They have no frigates, they have 3 rusty old destroyers from the 1980s, they have 6 old F-16 jets. That's all they've got, six fighter jets, which used to belong to the Danes. They have no military to speak of. So all I'll say is if Argentina want to get their hands on the Falkland Islands, bring it on. Because I can tell you now, there is nothing like a disillusioned people like we have in Britain right now. Millions of people, men and women all across the land, who are disillusioned with what's going on right now in the UK. They need no excuse to have a fire up their backside and go and protect British sovereign territory. So that is the only way that Milei and the Argentinians are going to get their hands on the Falklands. So they're a laughing stock, they're a joke. Milei is a joke, and if they think they're going to get their hands on the Falklands, bring it on. I'm sure there'll be many, many ordinary Brits, not military, civilians as well, who will be happy to step up to the plate. I'll just say that. Also, elsewhere, breaking news now from the United States. This is quite chilling, actually, and demonic in my eyes. Of course, we've got the Lindsey Clancy trial, which has been going on. It's a mistrial announced today. The demonic woman who chased her children around the house and suffocated them and strangled them to death. Unfortunately, some breaking news out of Illinois in the past hour. A 38-year-old woman called Corey Walsh has been arrested after she allegedly murdered her two-year-old son. After calling him the Antichrist, prosecutors say she was heavily invested in the Lindsey Clancy trial and had been talking about it in a group chat just hours before she allegedly murdered her poor baby. So I just have to say, these women all across the world who are outside the trial cheering Lindsey Clancy as she gets rushed into the courtroom in a prison convoy, this is what happens. This is a satanic, demonic movement going on at the moment, and we now have potentially some repercussions because this woman, a 38-year-old, has been arrested for killing her two-year-old son after having been allegedly heavily invested, say prosecutors, in Lindsey Clancy's shenanigans. Martin.
17: Incredible stuff. That's just mind-blowing. But look, you're all over that story. That's going to be on your show there. Late Show Live from midnight, straight after this show with Ben Leo there, my buddy in DC. Thank you very much, Ben. Superb as ever. Moving back to British media now, and tomorrow is Financial Times. The Chancellor has warned that the budget in the autumn could be tough, as if we didn't know that already. As United States President Donald Trump's war in the Middle East affects the British economy, John Healey issued the warning amid the leap in government borrowing early this week, reflecting, of course, concerns among lenders about the inflationary impact of the US's war with Iran. Mr. Healey also told the FT he would ensure that the UK emerges from his first budget on October the 28th with a solid, quote, buffer against uncertainty. Let's get to my panel now to get some thoughts, because Barry Gordner, this budget, as they often are, make or break, but we have to be honest, we're broke. The biscuit tin is empty. We're £3 trillion in debt, an astonishing figure this week. To service the interest alone on our national debt is £135 billion per year. That's twice as big as the education budget, twice as big as law and order. We're broke. And many people believe the only way out of this mess is more taxation. Barry, we can't tax the public anymore without driving them into destitution.
6: Well, look, you're right. The country's financial position is really serious. And the Chancellor is right. It's not just the Chancellor that's saying it all around the world. People are saying that the costs of the war in the Middle East are impacting inflation. They're increasing the price of goods that would normally transit through the Straits of Hormuz.
17: Things in faraway lands forever, Barry.
6: Martin, let's not be stupid about this, okay? Because this is simply... This is simply about world trade, and you know very well, and every other country in the world is also suffering inflation as a result of what's going on in the Straits of Hormuz. It increased the transport costs if you have to go round the bottom of Africa rather than if you cut up through the Straits. So there's no argument
5: but
6: about
5: it's
6: that.
5: Why is our inflation higher than nearly every other Western country, Barry? Yeah, why is that?
6: Well, there's a a really interesting financial point here, and that is the way in which we do quantitative tightening and the freedom that we allow to our central bank, which is not a freedom that's allowed to other central banks. And that is when you do quantitative tightening in order to control inflation, what would often happen is you would stop the reinvestment of maturing securities. So you just allow them to roll off the balance sheet instead of buying new bonds. But what the Bank of England also does is it actually sells securities on. Now, if you're selling things back onto the market, that actually is increasing the price of those bonds.
17: This is all very dry and technical. I'm sure it's important, but people don't care. They care.
6: No, they do care.
17: They care about the pound.
6: They don't understand, but they do care.
17: You're trying to blind people with science. People want to know, will their taxes be going up? Yes or no? Stop blaming Brexit, Maggie Thatcher, Putin. Yeah, take stock. Take control.
6: Martin, I'll do that once the people who were responsible for Brexit, who actually supported Trump's war in the Middle East, right, and said that we should have backed it straight away, once those people say, you know what, Trump did get it wrong going in there to bomb Iran. He's got himself into the most terrible mess around the Straits of Hormuz. And, you know, it's not the left that's saying this. The whole world is
5: Barry, this is your third budget. I was sat on this sofa when Rachel Rees had her two disastrous budgets, saying as a small businessman, this is going to lead to job losses. This is going to lead to inflation. This is going to lead to businesses closing. What happened? Exactly that. I've got GCSEs. I left school at 16. I knew that was going to happen. Your Chancellor in Rachel Rees was warned what the National Insurance Contribution hike would do. And we've had a discussion about
6: Adam, it. You know, I warned her.
5: So why should we trust your government on the third budget when your first two were so destructive?
17: Gentlemen, superb. Thank you very much. We have
6: warned her.
5: So why should we trust your government on the third budget when your first two were destructive?
17: Gentlemen, superb. Thank you very much.

0: all through Friday, but any cloud and rain won't last all that long before sunny and hot weather develops across parts of Spain and into France. Also quite hot as we head towards the Mediterranean. A chance of showers though across the Mediterranean, but they don't look particularly heavy, so plenty of dry, warm and hot weather around. Bye-bye.
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12: Welcome back. A quick trot through tomorrow's front pages if we could. The Telegraph, dementia drug for healthy over 55s. Front page of the Mirror, as you'd expect. Nigel Farage on the ropes. Reform in chaos. Onto the iPaper, the same story. 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Front page of the Guardian, there's a theme emerging here. Pressure piles on Farage as donor scandal engulfs Reform UK. The Times. Again, Farage cuts aides adrift over illegal donor sting. Front page of the Sun, different tune. Noel and Liam back. Oasis 2027 master plan is revealed. They play up to 23 UK gigs. And Farage on the Express again saying, we absolutely must do better. That's all from me tonight. Thank you to my panel. You've been magnificent. I've really enjoyed doing this show. I'm normally in a basement on my own in Westminster. Hope to be back. Hope I was a decent Patrick Chris is. Up next live is a late show live hosted by the one and the only Ben Leo.
13: Martin, thank you very much. You are an absolute trooper, a GB News star. Please go and treat yourself to a pint and enjoy your weekend. On The Late Show Live tonight, the fallout from the Falklands, Javier Milei, they have no military to speak of. Elsewhere, the White House has released an arcade platform online on how to deport migrants. It's a game based on sort of nostalgic Sega favourites. And also, this breaking news from Illinois, a woman's been arrested for...

0: murdering her child, who was apparently influenced by Lindsay Clancy. See you in a sec.
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2: Hi there and welcome to the latest update from the Met Office for GB News. A wet night to come for many of us, but that rain clears to showers during the next 24 hours with cooler, fresher, also windier weather returning for much of Friday. Low pressure at the moment dominates the weather, and ahead of this low we've got a weather front just sliding in across central parts of the UK through the evening. Wet weather for a time for Northern Ireland, central and southern Scotland. That rain then pushes into North Wales, Northern England, increasingly heavy as shown by the brighter colours on the map there, and then that heavy rain moves into the Midlands by the end of the night. To the south, cloudy, a few spots of rain, but a warm night to come, 18 or 19 Celsius. To the north, the rain clears to showers and gusty winds, low pressure swirling around to the northwest of Scotland and sending lots of these showers in for the start of Friday, merging to give longer spells of rain, some heavy downpours, even some hail and thunder. Fewer showers for eastern and southern Scotland, but still the odd one or two, and for Northern Ireland we'll see increasingly showery weather by the start of Friday. Northern England, North Wales turning drier as we begin the day and brighter at the same time. Meanwhile, this area of rain sinks southeastwards to affect much of the south of the UK, but as a fragmenting feature, so it becomes more showery as it moves along, and mostly it clears by the afternoon. Brighter skies follow, best of the sunshine through central areas, but windy with it, and frequent showers continuing in the far northwest, feeling much cooler because of the brisk winds coming from the west and those frequent showers in the northwest. We'll see further showers as we begin the weekend for Scotland, Northern England, Northern Ireland. They'll ease through the day, and actually plenty of sunny skies will develop towards the south, increasingly warm through Saturday, and more especially into Sunday we'll see temperatures rising, expecting in the south mid to high 20s, and in the north fewer showers for a time.
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0: Very good morning to you from Washington, D.C. This is GB News with the story shaping Britain and America. On tonight's show, Malaise, Falklands fantasy. Argentina's rattling the sabre over British sovereign territory once again. We know how that ended up last time, don't we? There's just one rather large problem, though. Britain's military might. Even the British government doesn't want to give away the islands.
1: Falklands are British, they'll be British, we're very, very clear on that. You know, the government has been cannot be more clear. The Falklands are British, they will remain so, and that is absolutely our position.
0: Elsewhere in America, mistrial mayhem. The Lindsay Clancy jury has been dismissed after one holdout, a brave, what do we call him, hero, reportedly blocked a verdict. But this extraordinary case, we have to say, is far from over.
2: And I'm going to declare a mistrial.
3: Court, all rise.
0: Back to Blighty, flying the bill. Bankrupt Birmingham Council says removing 20,000 British flags from its streets could cost taxpayers £2.6 million. Is this really what a cash-strapped council should be spending money on? And make speech free again. President Trump's White House has launched another broadside at Britain, warning Labour's latest media plans could become a blueprint for censorship.
4: The administration is very keen on making sure that free speech is protected in the US, and they've talked a lot about how they feel that Europe is really constraining free speech.
0: Censorship in Britain? Never. Elsewhere, catch the migrant. It sounds like satire. It isn't. The White House has launched a game where you can chase migrants online. It's on your screens now. I'll be having a little whiz of this a bit later on, live for you back home. Has Trump taken political trolling to a whole new level?

0: Good morning to you. Hope you've had a good Friday and a good weekend ahead. Joining me this evening in Washington is my panel. Tonight we have Republican strategist Matthew Hirt and the former Chief of Staff to Marco Rubio, Matt Terrell. And in London, the former Labour MP, Stephen Pound, and former Downing Street advisor, Jennifer Powers. Hello, you two. Nice to see you. Thank you for your company.
1: Good to see you too, Ben.
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0: Right. We'll start with a GB News alert, shall we? Milei and Argentina can yap all they want about the Falklands, yap, yap, yap, but the only way they'll take them is with a military campaign, which they'll lose again, emphatically. Everything else is just noise. Argentina have six Duff F-16 jets that used to belong to the Danes. They've got no submarines, no aircraft carriers, no frigates, and they have three rusty destroyers from the 1980s. Meanwhile, unemployment is rocketing under Milei. Inflation is still at 30%, and they haven't got a pot to wee in. All about the Argies. Well, they can talk about the UK. All they talk about is Islam, the so-called Muslim over invasion of the UK, and also immigration, which is absolutely fine. Okay, I can accept that for the time being. Britain is struggling right now. I get it. But Argentina are an absolute joke. Why Milei thinks the Falklands are up for grabs is anyone's guess. Maybe, just maybe, he's trying to distract the Argentine people from something else, like skyrocketing unemployment under his premiership or his record low approval ratings. Britain might have its problems, and we're certainly a ghost of our colonial past, I'll give you that, but let's briefly compare how any arms conflict might pan out, shall we? Well, this graphic on your screen will tell the whole story. The UK's defence budget, albeit not enough right now, is 62 billion quid compared to Argentina's minuscule 3 billion pounds. We have around 150,000 active troops across our military, while at the top end, Argentina has around 100,000. We have 151 combat aircraft, including a load of F-35Bs and Typhoons. Argentina, meanwhile, well, they have just 30 aircraft, but only six combat jets in the form of those F-16s, which used to belong to the Danes. Absolutely no comparison whatsoever. Meanwhile, the UK has two aircraft carriers, 10 operational submarines, including nuclear attack subs, and 225 nuclear warheads. Little Argentina has none of it. No carriers, no subs, no nukes, no frigates. No idea. They do have three destroyers, but they're from the 1980s, so probably about as reliable as Milei's hairdresser. I'll tell you what Britain also has, which is actually probably more important than any of that military hardware. We have a population that takes only so much mickey taking before we stand up and fight. And it might not look like it from afar right now, certainly not in recent years anyway. But courage and grit are woven into the very fabric of Britain's being. From Hastings and Agincourt to Blenheim, Plassey, Trafalgar, Waterloo, Dunkirk and D-Day, it's in the DNA of our people. Those battles, those victories are beautifully etched into the very soul of our nation, and those scars of war are the foundations of Britain's spirit. Falklands Part 2, if it comes, wouldn't be our first rodeo. Argentinians on social media have been mocking the UK this week by calling us a failed state taken over by Islam. They moan about immigration. Check out the post for yourself online. It's a theme they routinely parrot in a bid to mock and deride us. They care not for our glorious past because all they see right now is our stuttering, slumbering present. But I'll finish with this. I'm not encouraging war, but the idea of defending the Falklands against the Argies would be one of the most unifying things to ever happen to Britain in recent modern history. Do not think for a second that the millions of British civilians up and down the country, currently very disillusioned with our direction of travel domestically, politically, aided and abetted by our moronic politicians, don't think they'd refuse to protect sovereign British territory abroad if, unfortunately, that became a reality. Because in fact, I guess, what better way to take out your frustrations than reminding Milei why the world addresses us as Great Britain? And as they say in football, form is temporary and class is permanent. Let's get the thoughts of political strategist Thomas Corbett Dillon on this. Thomas, good morning. Good to see you. Thank you for your company. Like I said, the only way they're going to take the Falklands is militarily. Otherwise, all hot air. What's your thoughts on Milei and his shenanigans?
3: Well, that was fantastic. You nailed it in that speech there. You sort of rallied the troops yourself. But, you know, yeah, as you said, this is just posturing for him. He's struggling in his local country. So he's rallying them and trying to, you know, make this into a you know, a rallying call for his people. But it's ridiculous. It's like, is this the only thing that he's got to run on? And of course, the Americans over here are looking at this and thinking, you know, if this actually did come down to the UK having to get involved in this, we have to get ourselves back into a situation where our military is ready and strong enough. Of course, we saw the Americans called on us for help during their Iran crisis. We were nowhere to be seen. So, you know, this is one of the problems that the rest of the world are looking on and thinking, what's happening to the UK?
0: Yeah, I understand that. I mean, our war sort of readiness is to be questioned. Look what happens with Iran. It took us weeks and weeks to send that ship to Cyprus. However, we do have four typhoons already in the Falklands. We have other apparatus there ready to go should the Argentines try it on again. I just don't think they will, Thomas. I mean, I think any talk of a military campaign from Argentina is actually fantasy. But I just wonder, he's been buoyed, hasn't he, Milei, by President Trump, the signals from the White House. And what do you make of America's role in this as well? Would you expect more really from President Trump, or do you think Britain is getting its just desserts in the wake of Iran?
3: Well, as you said, I mean, there is no question about this battle. The UK would obviously win overwhelmingly. And this time, I say go even further. We were very restrained last time. We sort of took the island and they received no punishment. It was like, you know, if that had been any other country, we probably would have given them a bit of a kicking. But, you know, you're right to raise the president's point here. I have to agree with the president. Why would he go out and defend this Labour government? Because that's who he's talking about, right? He's not talking about the British people. He loves the British people. This Labour government have not helped him on any of the things that he's asked for. The so-called special relationship is basically kept alive because his mother is from Scotland. There is no other reason that these two countries are aligned, because they don't agree on anything. Labour are refusing to give him anything that he's asked for, embracing him. The British media completely hate him, and they're spinning this into basically trying to keep the UK away from aligning with the US on anything, which is actually a really good thing for the United Kingdom. We should be aligning with the US. It's the largest country, most powerful country. They've got a great economy. It would do well for the British people, but they just won't. They don't like Trump. It's crazy.
0: Yeah, I think they hate Trump more than they love their own country. Just finally, Thomas, I'm not sure if you've seen this, and I'm springing this on you, but Sarah Rogers, the Under Secretary of State at the State Department here in the United States, she's been a very vocal character on free speech, on Britain, on saving the West. She posted a picture on X last night of her standing next to Javier Milei, and it was captioned, "Exciting things are happening in the Western Hemisphere." What's that about? What's your interpretation of that?
3: Well, look, she's fantastic. We love her. And actually, I would give her credit to being the most pro-British person in this administration, other than the president, of course. She has consistently gone out and, you know, defended the British people, raised the issues of free speech many, many times. Look, this administration love to troll. I saw you've got the game coming on later. They love a good trolling. She's just trolling. But remember, what this is about is reminding the British that you have to step up. We have to invest in our military. We cannot just say, well, the Americans will defend this, the Americans will defend NATO. We have to stand on our own. So everyone in this administration is pushing the British to get themselves together. And I hope this Labour government, they're so busy spending money on foreign aid. What about some defence spending?
0: Yeah, well said, Thomas. Yeah, tough love. Thank you very much. I appreciate you being on the show again, Thomas, and we'll catch up soon. Let's get the thoughts on my panel here in DC and London. Republican strategist Matthew Hurt, former Chief of Staff to Marco Rubio, Matt Terrell, and in London, the former Labour MP, Stephen Pound, and the former Downing Street advisor, Jennifer Powers. Good morning to you all. Hope you're well. Stephen, I'll start with you. Hello, hope you're well. What's your thoughts, Stephen, on Milei and his antics?
1: Well, the first thing I'd like to do is to congratulate you on your Henry V speech on the eve of Agincourt. I mean, that was wonderful. I actually almost felt I was back in uniform for a minute, but it was a long, long time. Look, here's a couple of things. Firstly, Argentina has other issues, as you rightly said. It's got a huge dispute, a border dispute with Chile over some of the land around Punta Arenas. They have a huge dispute there. The second thing is, as we know, the Argentinian peso has been propped up by America. But what's interesting about this is the fact that there is now a huge, huge discovery of oil and possibly natural gas off of the Falkland Islands and South Georgia. So would you believe that happens to be an issue of it? But look, the reality is we used to have two ships in the Atlantic called Figs and Wigs. Wigs was the West Indies guard ship, and Figs obviously was the Falkland Islands guard ship, and we had a RFA travelling between the two of them, and that was just a Type 23 destroyer. Things are very, very different now. The Falkland Islands are one of the most economically active and productive places on Earth at the present time. There's no way we'd give it. But above all, Ben, look, we had a referendum. There were three people on the Falkland Islands who voted to actually secede to Argentina. 99.9. It's almost North Korean. So respect the wishes of the people. And all I can say is go back in. We don't want to fight, but by jingo, if we do, we've got the ships, we've got the men, and we've almost got the money too.
0: Yeah, well said, Stephen. As I said, we are going through our own trials and tribulations in Britain right now. We're not perfect, but I'll keep saying it. When it comes to Argentina in comparison, absolute joke. Jennifer, good to see you. I think it's your debut, at least, with me on my show. Thank you for coming
2: on. It is, yes.
0: The Labour government, critics are saying, viewers are saying to me today, well, don't trust this Labour government not to just give away the Falklands. And my point being is, I don't think it's a fair comparison. A, British people live on the islands. We have a military presence there. It's completely different to the Chagos Islands, although I would say, as a caveat, I think Labour are completely wrong giving away Chagos as well. But do you agree with me on that sentiment?
2: I do, Ben. I mean, we've already seen Labour ministers come out in full defence of the Falklands and British sovereignty. We had Foreign Secretary Ed Miliband defending the sovereignty of the island. So I don't think there's any possibility that the government, Labour or otherwise, will give up on the Falklands. So, and I agree with you and with Stephen that this is just about distraction. You know, we often say Twitter is not the real world. And in this case, Milei playing to his domestic audience is not real geopolitics. This isn't going to happen. His popularity has, his approval rating has dipped to just under 40%, and he's concerned about re-election next year.
0: Jennifer, can I ask you, as a former Downing Street advisor, what would you be advising Andy Burnham right now? Because some people are calling for him to get a bit tougher, be a bit more vocal against Argentina right now in Milei, and come out and just talk a bit with a bit more authority and, you know, tell them to, quite frankly, bugger off. What would you be telling Burnham?
2: Well, I think Burnham's made clear that he wants to focus on domestic politics, and you know, part of the deal that you know, he did with Miliband for his support was to make him foreign secretary. So I think his approach is to you know, cede this territory to Ed. Obviously, if things escalate, then there will be a role for him as prime minister. But at the end of the day, if this is his political strategy to focus on domestic affairs, because that's inevitably where the votes are, then I think you have to let the prime minister be the prime minister, and that's currently what he wants to do.
0: Yeah, and there's some breaking news for viewers and listeners, and probably you guys, the panel as well. Boris Johnson has penned a column tonight. He warns there's another risk of Argentinian miscalculation. That's how he describes it, Argentinian miscalculation. And he's urging Burnham to send more reinforcements to the Falklands. As I said, we do have a presence there. We have four typhoons based there on Mount Pleasant. I think possibly we have some sub base not too far away as well. Although, of course, that's a secret. Let me just play you, before I get the thoughts of Matt and Matt here in DC, let me just play you this clip from President Trump, who told GB News and Bev Turner, when she sat down with him in the Oval Office, the White House a couple of days ago, about whether he would help Britain defend the Falklands. Take a look.
4: Your country's not doing well. Don't forget, you get a big percentage of your oil from the Strait of Hormuz, and you weren't there to help me. Your country was not there to help me.
0: Matt Terrell, your thoughts here. Also, what would your old boss, Marco Rubio, be thinking of this situation?
5: Well, look, it's traditionally been the role of the United States government to be essentially neutral as it relates to this situation. But look, you can't blame President Trump for where he's at on this in terms of the relationship between the UK and the United States. There's no question that President Trump was concerned about the fact that the UK did not step up and help with Iran. But it goes beyond that. It goes to the Chagos Islands, where President Trump, just months ago, voiced his concerns, particularly under Keir Starmer, when it appeared that the UK may very well hand over the Chagos Islands. And it's not just President Trump watching this. Other world leaders are watching what the UK is doing. And that's why you have to have what President Trump has, and that's peace through strength. This would not be happening to the United States right now. This wouldn't happen under President Trump. Why? Because he deploys peace through strength. Right now, if you're UK leadership, and this matters to the people of the UK and the UK leadership, what you need is provide strength. That means you need to be strong on issues like the Chagos Islands. That means you need to be strong on defense spending. That means when you have immigrants in this in your country who've committed crimes, you're successfully able to deport them. It means you're stopping immigration. That's strength. World leaders will watch what you're doing. World leaders don't always agree with what President Trump does, but they don't mess with him because they know if they do, they'll find out what President Trump is all about, and that is mess around and find out. That's peace through strength. That's what you need here.
0: Yeah, well said. Matthew Hurt, I guess there is an argument that Britain has earned itself a reputation. Sorry, not Britain. The government, our political leaders, have earned themselves a reputation for being too blasé and maybe willy-nilly to open conversations about giving away territory of sorts.
6: That may be the case now, but as we've just heard from Stephen Pound, who was a representative of the Labour Party in government, made an excellent argument about the policy of self-determination of the people of the Falkland Islands, and they voted overwhelmingly, as Stephen said, in North Korean style, 99%. There's an argument by Malay and Argentinians that this is like Hong Kong, and it is the exact opposite of this. This is something that I think, as you said in your opening monologue, it's an argument for the British people, for Great Britain, and the people of the Falklands have made their voice clear. I think this is an excellent opportunity for Great Britain to flex its foreign policy muscle and keep the Falklands firmly in the British family.
0: You think Malay's scared of Ed Miliband, the Foreign Secretary?
6: I think the saber rattling on Malay's side of the ocean is going to be met with strength. I think that we'll see that.
0: Yeah. Well, he's no Marco Rubio, is he, eh, Matt?
5: There's only one Marco Rubio.
0: Yeah. Okay. Guys, thank you very much. Appreciate it. Viewers and listeners, let me know your thoughts. gbnews.com/yoursay. Arthur, good morning, Arthur. You've said pointless letting Miliband deal with the Falklands. He'll just want to fill it with wind turbines. Very good. Right, still ahead on The Late Show Live tonight, bankrupt Birmingham City Council says removing 20,000 British flags from its streets could cost taxpayers, maybe you at home if you're from Brum, £2.6 million. I beg the question, is this really what a cash-strapped council should be spending money on? But first tonight.
7: And I'm going to declare a mistrial.
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0: The Lindsay Clancy jury has been dismissed. It's a mistrial after one brave holdout juror reportedly blocked a verdict. But the extraordinary case is far from over. And also some breaking news from Illinois. Apparently a woman who has been influenced and inspired by Lindsay Clancy has been arrested for allegedly killing her two-year-old son. Really, it's the only way to describe it. Demonic revelations coming up in just a second on The Late Show Live. Back in a sec.
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25: The noise in this case may be louder than it is for other prosecutions in our county, but we have treated it the same as any other case. Children were murdered, and it's our job to seek justice. Criminals are being treated as victims, and the real victims are invisible. It is our job to make sure that the victims are not invisible.
0: Hello, welcome back. That was the District Attorney Tim Cruise speaking after a mistrial was declared in the case of Lindsay Clancy, who, of course, was accused of murdering her three young children, chasing them around the house and strangling them to death with a gym rope. Jurors failed to reach a unanimous verdict and we'll get another trial probably in a couple of years. Just some breaking news before we get into this. Prosecutors in Illinois here in the United States have announced they've arrested a 38-year-old woman for allegedly murdering her two-year-old child. Apparently, they say she was fascinated and invested in the Lindsay Clancy trial, and she was talking about it on a group chat the day before she allegedly killed her two-year-old son. Her name is Corey A. Walsh. She's 40, actually, I stand corrected. And she was being held for medical treatment on Friday after she was found with wounds believed to be self-inflicted but non-life-threatening. But a two-year-old child has died in that case. Lindsay Clancy, she admitted strangling her children, aged 5, 3 and 8 months, at their family home in January 2023. But her lawyers argued she shouldn't be held criminally responsible because she was suffering from postpartum psychosis. And prosecutors said she acted, though, intentionally and rationally. They don't believe it. The jury was reportedly split 11-1 towards acquittal, but after 7 days of deliberations, they remained deadlocked. With me now is former federal prosecutor and criminal law analyst Diane Bernholz. Dan, good to see you. Just first of all, a quick comment on this breaking news from Illinois. Have you heard about it?
26: I just heard about it from you. I had not heard about it yet. That's dreadful news that anyone is taking an opportunity to be, I guess, inspired by this case to do the same horrible act. So I'm very sorry to hear that. I hope there are no other repeat cases like this. It's really awful.
0: Yeah. Let's talk about Lindsay Clancy then. So a mistrial was declared. There was one, as far as we understand, Diane, one juror who refused to go with the pack, and he was the sort of lone soldier in all this. Can you just explain what happened and what would happen now? How long until the next trial? Because we waited, 3 years for this?
26: Right. We've had an extraordinary series of events happen in the last day or two. And so we've had the jury came out with a note yesterday singling out one juror and saying that they were not applying the reasonable doubt standard. And so the judge took that seriously and he did a voir dire, which is questioning each juror individually and asked them if they would follow the law that was given to them. And each and every one said yes. So he said, keep deliberating. And then today, the foreperson came out with another note along the same lines saying that this one juror has acknowledged doubt but is refusing to apply it as the law states. And so the defense attorney, of course, was asking the judge, hey, we want you to go in there and get rid of this juror. We want you to have a hearing. We want you to question this juror more extensively. And ultimately, we want you to replace this juror with one of the six alternates. But the judge denied this request. And you have to keep in mind that under Massachusetts law, it is set up so that there is a sanctity of the jury process. And it is a very high burden, a very high standard for a judge to go in and start delving into what's happening with these jury deliberations. And once the jury deliberations start, it really is a high bar to excuse a juror. So you need either an emergency, say a juror got sick or had a death in the family, you know, something like that would qualify, they can't serve anymore, or another compelling reason. Being a holdout is not a compelling reason. It would have to be a showing of something like bias or an outside influence, that there was evidence that someone had gotten to them and was paying them off, something like that. That would disqualify a juror. Or if they were refusing to deliberate and there was no evidence that any one of these three things was happening. And so the judge said, I cannot favor one side or the other. I can't go in here and just replace a juror because they're not agreeing with the other jurors.
0: Okay. How long do you reckon, Diane, for a retrial? Years?
26: I don't think it's going to be that long. So at the end of the mistrial hearing today, the defense attorney announced that he'd be ready next week. He wanted to impanel a jury immediately. Oh. And the judge said no. The court needs to look at the court calendar, plus the DA's office needs a little time to decide what is it going to do now. Is it going to retry the case? Is it going to offer a plea agreement? Okay. What is it going to do? And so the judge set a status conference for September 29. I believe that's when they'll select a trial date. And the judge said that he was looking at possibly later in the fall. So I don't think if another trial happens, I don't think it's going to be a really long delay.
0: Okay, interesting stuff. So later on this month, we'll get some more detail. Diane, thank you so much. Appreciate you being on GB News and The Late Show Live. Hopefully see you again. Diane Bernholtz there, former federal prosecutor and criminal law analyst. Let's get the thoughts of my panel. Matthew Hurt, Matt Terrell, Stephen Pound and Jennifer Powers. Guys in America, I'll start with you first. Can we just get a comment, Matt Terrell, on this breaking news from Illinois? Because it is pertinent, because prosecutors are saying that this woman who's been arrested for allegedly murdering her two-year-old son was involved, fascinated, following the Lindsay Clancy trial. And of course, we've seen scores of women cheering on Lindsay Clancy as she's rushed in the prison van into court over recent weeks. Is it a surprise that potentially we now have copycats?
1: Not at all. We see this all the time. We've seen it with school shootings. We've seen it with other horrific hacks here in the United States. And that's the risk you run here. Look, many would argue this was a good day for the defense, but a bad day for the real victims in this case in Massachusetts. And that's the three kids that were killed by this woman. And the risk you run by essentially saying, well, this woman shouldn't serve prison time, isn't guilty, just belongs in a mental institution, that maybe other women around the country will say, you know what? This person's essentially getting away with it. I can get away with it. There's a lot of very sick people out there who do need mental health, but we also need justice. And whether it's in Illinois with this alleged situation or in Massachusetts, far too many times we see parents commit these kind of horrific acts. But the importance is what the district attorney said today. And he was spot on in that press conference where he made this about the true victims of this case. This woman in Massachusetts is not the victim. The victims are those three kids. So we'll see what happens in Massachusetts. I think the government will likely retry this case. I suspect they're going to hit reset here, figure out do they want to retry in that same court or not? Do they want to sequester the jury or not? There's going to be strategical elements that they'll decide here. But if there's copycat situations, that's not surprising because we've seen that before in a series of different cases around the country.
0: Yeah, Matthew Hurt, I fear and I wonder how many other children are going to be killed in the meantime off the back of this absolute circus.
2: It's absolutely horrifying. And as Matt just indicated a moment ago, this copycat situation, not only does this potentially create a legal precedent if this is retried and she's ultimately found not guilty later in the fall, it creates a legal precedent, but it also creates a cultural precedent. One of the things that you've mentioned, Ben, is the videos of women, and I've seen them on X and on TikTok for the last several weeks, women now engaging in what they think is humorous, attacking their children, throwing eggs against their heads.
0: Pretending to drop baby dolls off baby balconies dolls.
2: Now this is permeating the cultural zeitgeist, and it is giving women permission, tacit permission, to engage in this kind of activity, harming, or even, as we've seen allegedly in Illinois, another situation. It is a terrifying direction to go for women and mothers.
0: Yeah, I will say Satan is running riot right now. It's demonic forces at play. Jennifer, as the woman here on the panel, what's your take on the whole Lindsay Clancy situation?
3: Well, it's such a tragic and horrific case, and there really are no winners here. In a weird way, I feel like the mistrial was an appropriate response. I mean, in the sense that this is such a horrific and unique case, that it sort of makes sense. As people, we struggle to comprehend that anyone would do this, that a mother would do this to her children. It's incomprehensible. And the fact that a jury couldn't figure out what to do with it either, it sort of tracks. And so, as your legal expert said, the prosecutors will need to decide whether they go ahead with a full retrial, whether they try to get a plea deal, or whether they go for a lesser charge. I have a couple of thoughts. First of all, I think something like this would have gathered international attention if it happened in any era. But for something like this to happen in a televised court in the age of social media is something new in terms of its global reach and in terms of the amount of interest it's garnered. And I think that we're seeing the disturbing ramifications of that play out with the potentially copycat killer and the amount of of interest it's created on both sides. But I also think we're in danger of losing track of just the difficult nature of this story and the fact that it just really, I don't think it's as clear cut perhaps as you do, Ben. I mean, yes, she clearly murdered these children, but it's a horrible situation. And as I said, everyone loses.
0: But I'll just say this now. Everybody who takes the life of another human being, at some point in their minds, they are not normal people. They're all mentally ill to some extent, because that's not normal behavior. It's not human behavior. Oh, I guess it is human. But at some point, if you're going to be murdering somebody, especially your own three kids, of course you're going to be mentally ill or something wrong with you. I think this sets a precedent, Stephen Pound, where you can just go and kill someone and say, well, sorry, I had some psychosis, or I wasn't feeling great that day. I was on medication, which made me feel weird. It sets a really dangerous precedent, Stephen.
4: Well, it is. I mean, the film 12 Angry Men was over 50 years ago. And ever since then, you remember that was the case, you know, where the five jurors refused to agree. A lot of states in America have majority verdicts now, or they actually impanel 15 jurors and they can actually allow people to replace them. Look, what should have happened and what would happen in a British court is she would have been found guilty. Without a question. However, the sentencing guidelines would have had taken into consideration the possibility of postpartum thing. But the other thing, Ben, and I find it very difficult to say this. I can see the faces of my grandchildren. I find it almost impossible. I can't talk about this case. I'm sorry.
3: Oh, Stephen.
0: No, sorry. I'm with you, Stephen. You're a good man, Stephen.
4: Parents
0: all across the right-thinking parents and grandparents all across the land, all across the world, will be looking at this case thinking, how on earth is there even a debate, a conversation about what should happen to this woman? I don't care if she was suffering from postpartum psychosis. The prosecution says she wasn't. And if she was, I don't care. She should face the firing squad. Completely demonic. And I keep repeating that word, but it is the only word to use that is apt for this case. I do not care. Nobody's talking about those babies. Sorry. Nobody's thinking of those children. She chased them around the house.
4: Oh,
0: she chased them. They were fleeing from her around the house as she took a gym band to their necks and snuffed their lives out. She should face the firing squad. Stephen, I hope you're okay. Jennifer, if you give him a cuddle for us, that'd be great. Right, still ahead on The Late Show Live tonight.
5: The administration is very keen on making sure that free speech is protected in the US, and they've talked a lot about how they feel that Europe is really constraining free speech.
0: Trump's White House has launched another broadside at Britain, warning Labour's latest media plans could become a blueprint for censorship. We don't have censorship in Britain, none of that, please. But first tonight, bankrupt Birmingham City Council says tearing down 20,000 British flags could cost taxpayers £2.6 million. With the city already broke, skint, is this really where priorities should lie? By the way, it's Birmingham City Council again. What an absolute joke they are. 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
38: We are about to sign an historic document that will stop the boats forever.
0: Reform UK has struck a deal that could finally see France do more, believe it or not, to stop thousands of illegal migrants from reaching Britain. We'll get stuck into that very shortly. But first, a GB News exclusive. 1 year on from the launch of Operation Raise the Colours, the battle over Britain's flags is still raging. And I'll just say, being here in America, where the flags are flown proudly and without question, this whole situation with flags in the UK, to me, is utterly insane. New figures obtained by GB News reveal councils have spent thousands of pounds of your money responding to the campaign which saw St George's and Union Jacks put up across the country, with court documents reportedly showing bankrupt Birmingham City Council, their skint, they haven't got a pot to you know what in, spending 2.6 million quid to remove around 20,000 flags from its streets. That's the equivalent of roughly £132 per flag. Insanity. With me now is flag campaigner James Holmes. James, what's this about? Why is Birmingham Council spending nearly £2.5 million taking down these flags? I mean, it seems treacherous.
1: Hi, Liam. Thank you for having me on. I find it ironic that particularly this Birmingham doing it, when they make such a big thing about putting the Pakistani Independence Day independence flag up and celebrating that, when they've now brought out legislation saying that they will fine people up to £2,000 and I think it's up to 2 years in prison flying a St. George's Cross or a Union Jack. So I think beyond just putting them up on street furniture, which has never really been my thing, to be fair, because I've always said it'd be too maintenance. I think you need to put them up on private property. I think the fact that this is Birmingham Council themselves, and we all know what ideology runs Birmingham Council, whichever ideology they can take away from the state and send them abroad.
0: Well, James, people would say, people who don't like seeing the St. George's Cross or the Union Jack, they will say routinely, look, it's intimidating, certain demographics of society don't like it, they feel like it's being thrust upon them, and they're not part of this movement, they don't feel welcomed, basically. What's your response to that?
1: Well, if they went to Pakistan and Pakistan had its own flag up, or they went to Somalia or Turkey or America, where you are yourself, what would they say then? So a lot of these people that don't like this flag, why are they in this if they don't like it? If we went to their country, would we be able to dictate to them what flag should be flying?
0: No, I think the answer to that is no. In terms of Birmingham City Council, £2.5 million quid of taxpayer money spent taking these down. What do you do, James? Do you go around the streets erecting these flags and then putting them back up when people take them down? I mean, you must. It must be a game of cat and mouse.
1: Well, that's why I support anybody doing what they want to do. I think this has helped to wake people up to nationalism and patriotism. But it's never been my thing. I don't do the lamppost. I'm great big buildings and put great big flags up. I've got the biggest Union Jack and the biggest St. George's Cross in the world upon my building at Chesterfield, directly opposite LA Town Hall. I've been on GB News multiple times over it. And although I'm in that, I can drive around in a car that's got a Union Jack wrap all over it with a flagpole on the boot. So I think you should be doing it on your own property. I think that is better. But I think we need to instill a culture of let's flying our own flags. So on our own property, on public buildings, like you see in America. Okay. But also I think you should be wearing it on your I think you should be wearing it on your clothing as well. If this was happening all the time, like in America or in Turkey, then this wouldn't even be a conversation piece. The only reason why this is becoming a conversation piece is because we have lost our cultural identity. We've been indoctrinated over the last 30 years to not see ourselves as an independent state that have a history that we should be proud of. Instead, it should be let anybody else come over. And rather than them come over and integrate and enjoy it, it's more about them wanting to come over and dictate what we should do. And Birmingham is the absolute epitome of this. You've only got to look at their council meetings.
0: Yeah. James, thank you very much. Appreciate it. I find this whole discussion, this whole conversation about flags, it is so inane. There are so many more things we should be focusing on in the UK. Funding, local services, sorting out our borders, or, making sure kids are playing sports and getting so many more serious things. And we're wasting our time. We have to do it, though. Wasting our time going around arguing about flags. Let's put that to Stephen Pound, former Labour MP in London. Stephen, are you OK, first of all, my friend? I hope you're feeling all right after that last Lindsay Clancy segment.
4: Sometimes it gets a bit close to home. Look, if you're in Birmingham and you're trying to peer through a massive great mound of reeking, stinking, filthy rubbish which is clogging up your street, and you can see a flag flying on a lamppost there, is your first thought going to be, how much more important is it to actually rip that flag down than to actually get rid of some of this rubbish on the streets? I'm sorry, it's pretty ludicrous as far as I'm concerned. I was actually very disappointed during the World Cup at how few flags were being shown, to be honest. Last time in the Euros and the previous World Cup, virtually every car around where I am in West London had the Union flag flying from the car. They're having the windows, they're on the radio antenna. We seem to have less and less this time. And I think partly because there's a sort of a flag war going on. And I think those people who somehow feel that they can walk 15 miles out of their way to be offended by the sight of the flag under which a great many men and women have fought and died for under that flag, I have to say that says more about them than it does about this country. As far as I'm concerned, you know, support the flag, salute the flag, respect the flag, keep the flag flying. And if all honestly, if Birmingham have got £1.2 million to actually throw down, whatever, you know, the expression, I think we can all know
0: Two
4: what I'm going
0: half.
4: To say. Yeah, I'm choosing my words with care. Then, quite frankly, give it to somebody, you know, give it to some people who actually need it more, because what an utter total waste of time, and how contemptible it is for the honest patriotic emotions of people who want to do nothing more than to be proud of their flag.
0: Stephen, on this show, we tend to give opinions. So next time, if you can just say what you really think, that would be great. Thanks,
4: Sorry,
0: Stephen.
4: Mate.
0: You're great. Appreciate
4: yeah.
0: it. No, that's great. I just think this whole flag conversation, just grow up. Everybody grow up. Just go and get a hobby or something. Go and play sports or do stop whining about flags. It's pathetic
4: grow
0: in its
4: up,
0: name.
4: Yeah.
0: Councillor Jane Baston, Cabinet Member for Equalities, Communities and Social Justice for Birmingham City Council, has said in a statement, the council's taking a lawful, proportionate and evidence-led approach to unauthorised attachments on the highway. This includes pursuing injunctive action. Based on the evidence gathered to date, our priority is to protect public safety, staff and contractor welfare, community cohesion and the responsible use of public funds. Absolute word salad. Just grow up, Birmingham City Council. Right, still ahead on The Late Show Live tonight.

0: Not sure how I feel about this. It's causing some controversy in the United States, at least. The White House has released a new game online where you basically go and catch illegal migrants. It's sort of nostalgic Sega vibes. It sounds like satire. It's not. The White House has launched this game online, and I'll be putting it to the test live on air very shortly. But also tonight, Africa has spent centuries looking smaller than it really is on the world's most familiar map. Now, 164 countries have voted to change that, with only America voting no. I can't believe I'm asking this question, but have maps just become political? More nonsense. This is The Late Show Live. Back in a sec.
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11: Foreign criminals could soon be deported the moment they're sentenced without having served a day in a British prison. Tonight, the government is warned this could make Britain a magnet for drug gangs. The full details coming your way very shortly. But first, let's delve into some of the main stories on tomorrow's papers, starting with The Times, which is reporting Nigel Farage has turned on two of his closest allies as Reform UK faces a widening police investigation into potential illegal foreign funding. Farage addressed this at the party's conference a little earlier.
12: I want to be clear, the party has done nothing wrong. The party has taken no illegal money. The party has taken no money. The polls in question were not commissioned by Reform. The results were out there in the full public domain, and there is no issue. But some of the comments made by two of our team were injudicious at best. Neither of these men was authorised to act in this way. Accordingly, they've stepped down, pending an investigation. I repeat, Reform has broken no law. We take compliance extremely seriously.
11: Okay, let's get everybody's thoughts on this. Stephen Pound, I'll start with you. Dan Jukes has gone, James Orr has gone. Is that enough? There could be potentially a police investigation. Your thoughts, Stephen?
13: Well, here's what gets me, my goat about this. You know, I'm not a Reform voter. You know, I'm Labour, and I hope I'll always be Labour. But I have to say, there's something that really reeks about this. This story, which people have had up their sleeves for the last few or three months, suddenly gets revealed on the morning of the Reform conference. Now, you tell me that is not a conspiracy or a plot against Reform. I'm sorry, Reform are constantly banging the drum about the establishment. To be honest, most parts of this country, Reform are the establishment. But when you actually see this story pop up on the morning of their conference, if ever there was a spoiler, this is it. And if I was Nigel Farage, I would be absolutely steaming mad. That, come to think of it, he is. And he's done the right thing. He's not thrown these two guys under the bus. He said that what they said was injudicious, and he's done the mature, sensible thing. He's relieved them of their position. But heavens above, This really is, I don't think it's a setup, and I don't think it's entrapment, as he says. Maybe it's investigative journalism, but I have to say there's a real agenda behind this, and that agenda came out into the cold, open Birmingham air this morning through the flapping flags on Birmingham. They saw this, and I think it's utterly and totally wrong, because I'm not the most paranoid person, I'm not a great Reform person, but I have to say there's a reek in my nostrils about this one, mate.
11: Yeah. Jennifer, what's your thoughts on this? What would you be advising Farage? Sorry to keep asking you that question, but you are billed as a former Downing Street advisor, so I'll keep throwing it your way.
14: No, fair enough. Listen, I think two things can be true at the same time.

0: So yes, the timing, the investigation was broadcast on Channel 4 on the eve of their first public day of the conference. I think the day before was business day, so this was the day when Farage was giving his main speech. So yes, it's not coincidental, it's entirely planned. However, it can also be true that these gentlemen, these advisors, who were both very senior and very much on the inner circle of reform, made some comments that have brought the attention of the Electoral Commission and the police. And that is a very serious problem for reform. And I think more generally, because we don't know all the facts in this case, and we'll have to see what the authorities decide to do, but more generally, reform, do have a professionalism issue. It is very much a small clique of people who run things, I would say, on a sort of quite emotional basis sometimes, and a little bit fly by the seat of their pants. And it can be, a very male-dominated, sort of angry man persona. And this has come back to bite them on what they hoped would be an opportunity to change momentum. So you asked me, what would I advise? Well, I think they did the right thing in terms of acting quickly, being very decisive in terms of announcing that there'd be an internal investigation and arranging for both of these gentlemen to agree to step back with immediate effect. Will it be enough? Well, that's the million-dollar question, and only time will tell.
1: Yeah, well said. Some quick comments on your say. Aaron has said, wow, didn't expect that. Yes, Stephen, they'd had this story for months, the journalists. They're not journalists, they're net zero zealots. If they were that bothered, they'd have released it ages ago. And plenty of other comments as well. I think Aaron Banks today, the sort of old UKIP donor reform, maybe he's not a reform donor, definitely a UKIP donor, he was suggesting today that maybe there needs to be some changes in the apparatus of the party. So we'll see what happens with that. Very quick shout out to my cousins who are watching back home in Blighty, Daniel, Ruby, Cameron and Helen, who are staying up late to watch me. So thank you so much. I love you all. Hope you all well, and hopefully see you soon. Right, more coming up on The Late Show Live in the next hour, including this.
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1: Hello, good morning to you. Hope you're well. Live from Washington, this is GB News with the story shaping Britain and America. Malaise, Falklands, fantasy. And it is a fantasy, let me tell you. Argentina's rattling the sabre over British sovereign territory once again. There's just one problem, though. Britain's military might. Even the British government, even Labour, doesn't want to give away the islands.
39: Falklands are British. They'll be British. We're very, very clear on that. You know, the government has been cannot be more clear. Falklands are British. They will remain so. And that is absolutely our position.
1: Mistrial mayhem. The Lindsay Clancy jury has been dismissed after one holdout reportedly blocks a verdict. There's now a mistrial. We're set for another one, but this extraordinary case is far from over.
40: And I'm going to declare a mistrial.
41: Court, all rise.
1: Make speech free again. Trump's White House has launched another broadside at Britain, warning Labour's latest media plans could become a blueprint for censorship.
42: The administration is very keen on making sure that free speech is protected in the US, and they've talked a lot about how they feel that Europe is really constraining free speech.
1: Farage's French connection. Reform UK has struck an extraordinary deal with Marine Le Pen's National Rally and says that if both parties eventually take power, France would finally do more to stop migrants from reaching Britain.
43: We are about to sign an historic document that will stop the boats forever.
1: And catch the migrant. It sounds like satire. It's not. It's real. The White House has launched a game online where you can chase illegal migrants around. Not sure what I think of this. Has Trump taken political trolling to a whole new level?

And the best thing I do love about that, actually, is the Sonic theme tune from back in the day playing Sega. Oh, it's nostalgic memories. I'm Ben Leo. This is The Late Show Live.

0: Good morning to you. Happy weekend. You've made it. It's Saturday. Joining me in Washington this evening is my panel. We have Republican strategist Matthew Hirt and the former chief of staff to Marco Rubio, Matt Terrell. And in London, former Labour MP Stephen Pound and the former Downing Street advisor Jennifer Powers. Thank you both again for your company this morning. Right, breaking tonight, this hour, the White House has accused Labour of risking viewpoint-based censorship over plans to promote so-called trusted news online. The proposals could force tech giants such as Google, Facebook and X to give greater prominence to public service broadcasters such as the BBC, ITV and Channel 4. But the US Embassy in London says giving the government influence over which news sources people see raises serious free speech concerns, and they've warned that outlets denied trusted status could effectively be suppressed. It all sounds pretty authoritarian to me. In response, the government says the proposals are designed to combat misinformation and protect the plurality of news sources, and they insist that any changes will safeguard free expression and fair competition. With me now is former Conservative Minister Kevin Foster. Kevin, good to see you. When the government comes out, Kevin, any government, blue, red, Tory, Labour, whoever, Greens, Reform, whatever, whenever a government comes out and says, we are doing this for your safety, we're here to protect you, it makes me want to run a million miles, Kevin. What's your take?
1: Absolutely, Bernie, you're right to do so. You know, I think we can both guess that despite being the most trusted by television viewers, GB News being the number one TV channel for news in the UK,